0: Hi, I'm Harry Dallas, Detective Homicide.
1: Yeah, glad to know you. I'm Dean Rockford, River Patrol. We're looking for a truckload of booze, but the grappling hooks haven't latched on anything yet.
0: I know what you were looking for.
1: Huh?
0: Yeah. My partner and I, he's still over there in an unmarked car listening to the radio. Chase the truck down here.
1: Wait a minute. Fill me in. How did it start?
0: Well, Robbery and Bunko got a tip about a plot to hijack this load of whiskey at a warehouse a few miles from here. We were cruising near there when we got this code on the radio, so we rolled on it. Arrived just in time to see the truck barreling out of the place. We tailed it along the river road down here. The driver must have panicked because he turned off the road onto the dock and just kept going. Sailed right off the end.
1: Was the driver still in the truck?
0: Well, we know he didn't jump. We got on the mic right away and reported to headquarters.
1: Did you learn anything?
0: Yeah. There were two guys in on the job. There was some shooting. A watchman got killed. One of the hijackers took a slug in the chest. The ambulance took him to county emergency. Second guy got creased, so if he got it too bad, he might not have made it out of that cab.
1: Did you talk with the guy before they took him to the hospital?
0: No. He's out colder than yesterday's meatloaf. How long do you think it'll take to retrieve the truck?
1: Can't make a guess yet. Probably take until morning.
0: Figured. Well, I think we'll wheel over to county hospital and see if the wounded guy is able to talk yet. You sure we're kept posted?
1: Right, will do.
0: So long, Rock.
1: See you soon. By the way, as long as we're going to be working together on this, I think it'll be quicker if you just call me Dean.
0: Right. In case you didn't catch it, Harry's my first name. See you, Dean.
2: Good morning. Finally woke up, huh?
3: Hi.
2: Sleep good?
3: What time is it?
2: Nearly 10. Like some coffee?
3: Sounds fine. Where's your husband?
2: On deck, working. Coffee's all made. I'll pour you some.
3: Your name's Mary, ain't it?
2: Yeah, how'd you know?
3: Heard him call you that last night.
2: Here you are. Oh, careful, it's hot.
3: Much obliged. My name's Al.
2: Well, I guess we're introduced. I done like he asked me, Al. Talked him out of going for a doctor.
3: I kind of thought you would, baby.
2: I told him you felt a lot better.
3: I wish I did. Especially now that you and me... That arm hurts.
2: I went ashore this morning. I had to do some shopping. The checker at the supermarket told me that last night a truck went off the dock about a quarter of a mile up the river. Some guy was in it. The truck was stolen.
3: No kidding. Was the guy drowned?
2: At first they thought he was. But when they got the truck out, there wasn't nobody in it. Now they ain't sure.
3: What do they think happened to him?
2: I don't know, but I think he got away. I didn't say nothing to my husband about it.
3: Why?
2: It might get the guy in trouble.
3: Why are you putting yourself on his team?
2: Because it takes guts to do what he did.
3: You like that, huh?
2: I think it's super.
3: And I think you are, kid. Tell me something. How come you married an old seagull like the skipper?
2: I don't know. I expect it was because he was nice to me. He treated me like a lady. Not like just another broad.
3: You could have done better than him with what you got. Or maybe that's what you wanted.
2: You out of your gourd. I hate living on this dirty scow. Go no place, see nothing, do nothing. I ain't old like him. I want to swing.
3: Maybe that could be arranged.
2: How?
3: Tell you what, babe, I'll make you a deal. You fix it with that old guy so I can lay low on this tub for a while. And when it's time I should split, you pack your duds and come with me.
2: I was hoping you'd say that. Would you kiss me, Al? Well, that was mighty good, lover boy.
3: If you think that was good, babe, wait till I can grab you with both arms.
4: Here, honey, this is for you.
5: Oh, George, what a nice surprise. What is it?
4: It's a tire gauge.
5: Oh, it's beautiful.
4: Yeah.
5: What's a tire gauge?
4: Well, you check your tire pressure. Well, it helps you get better mileage.
5: Oh, yeah.
4: Well, I got it free from our participating international dealer just for looking at the new international travel all.
5: A new international travel all?
4: Yeah.
5: What's a travel all?
4: Well, it's something like our old station wagon.
5: Our old station wagon?
4: Except the travel all's a foot and a half shorter, so it's much easier for you to park.
5: Our old station wagon?
4: And it has 20% more room inside, more room for you and the kids, more room for groceries. We'll get lots more use out of it.
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5: But where is...
4: And they're worth $290, suggested retail price.
5: George, where's the new travel all?
4: Right outside the window.
5: Oh, George, it's different.
4: I know.
5: I like different.
4: I know.
5: It's different,
1: Good morning, Harry.
0: Morning, Dean. Report came in, huh?
1: Yeah, just before I telephoned you. Pull up that chair, we'll go over it.
0: What's the scoop?
1: Well, as you know, we finally pulled the truck up.
0: Yeah, how about the driver?
1: And the door next to the driver's seat was open. Now, of course, he still could have been drowned, but they've been dragging the river for the body. Now, what did you find out?
0: Well, his pal in the hospital finked on him just a little while ago. Driver's name's Al Morgan.
1: That name rings a bell.
0: Yeah, robbery and bunco sent him up a few years ago. He's a rough one.
1: Any leads on where he lives or any places he hangs out?
0: Not yet, but we're checking.
1: I played a hunch early this morning. It didn't work out, though.
0: What was that?
1: There's several barges tied up downriver. I figured that if he was still alive, he might have holed up on one of them, so I checked them all, but none of the captains could give me anything.
0: Morgan's pal told me he was shot in the arm. They could have handicapped him, so maybe he didn't survive. Mm-hmm. Or maybe he made it and still hiding out someplace ashore. None of us like that short sentence he pulled last time. This time it's murder. If we can grab him, maybe we can put him in a slam for keeps.
6: Maria?
2: Shh. He's sleeping.
6: Still?
2: He woke up once and had coffee. He's real pooped.
6: Well, I want to speak with him about something.
2: What is it, Patrick?
6: He's very important. He must tell me something.
3: I wasn't sleeping. What's so important?
6: A river patrol officer stopped by a little while ago. He was looking for a man who drove a stolen truck into the river last night.
2: Now look, Patrick.
6: You be quiet, Maria. I did not tell the officer about this man yet, but I would like to ask him some questions.
3: Like what, mister?
6: Well, I would like you to tell me the name of the tug on which you worked. The one you say you fell off?
3: If you gotta know, it was the Queen Mary.
6: Don't be funny with me, young man. I have been what you might call a good sport, but I am captain here. I have good reputation. I cannot afford to do things against the law.
3: So?
6: So I think you are the man the officer is looking for.
3: And if I am?
6: Then I turn you in.
3: I'll level with you, Pop. I'm the guy, but you ain't turning me in.
2: He stays here,
6: Maria. I always give you good advice. I try to make you know what is right and wrong. Do not do this.
2: I say he stays here.
6: But, Maria, this man is bad. He's a dangerous criminal. Why you take his side in this? You, my wife.
2: Why do you think?
3: Kind of looks like I stay, don't it, Pop?
6: You mean you and my wife? Oh, you don't do this to Captain Salonika. Out of my way, mister. I go get police right now.
3: I wouldn't do that if I was you.
6: You don't stop me.
2: Look out for his dead arm.
6: I still got a good one left, baby.
2: Oh, do you think knocking him out is enough?
3: Do you?
2: No.
3: Baby, you and me are going to get along just great. Open the door. I'm going to drag him out on deck.

to go after Big Mouth in close to the bank and Beechnuts the tobacco you chew. Around here, Beechnuts the word for chewing tobacco. And it's been that way, father and son, for a long, long time. What's the secret? It's the way Beechnut just keeps getting better. 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Big improvements. You ought to try today's Beechnut chewing tobacco. And now I'm a daddy with a son who's full grown, and I tell him a thing or two. Scared money don't win, evil women drink gin.

0: River Patrol, Officer Dean Rockford.
1: Dean, Harry Dallas. I'm calling about the body your crew picked out of the river just after dawn this morning.
0: You been to the morgue?
1: Mm-hmm. It's not Al Morgan. It's the body of a barge captain.
0: Murder?
1: We suspect it. No knife or bullet wounds on the body and no signs of strangling or blunt instrument work.
0: You think someone, maybe Morgan, might have killed him?
1: It's possible. He might have gotten rid of him so he could use the barge as a hideout.
0: Any identification on him?
1: None. Why don't you go over to the morgue and see if you can recognize it?
0: Right. I'll get on it right away.
1: Homicide, Dallas speaking.
0: Harry, Dean Rockford. Listen, I'm calling from the morgue.
1: Recognize the guy?
0: Yeah, he's one of the barge captains I question, all right. The only problem is I don't remember his name or which barge he was on. But I'm going to check it out.
1: Oh.
0: Well, I'll have to do it the hard way. By boarding every one of those barges until I can find the right one.
2: Morning, Miss,
3: Veronica, and it's Mrs., not Miss. What's the River Patrol want on board the St. Christopher?
2: Oh, just routine, Mrs. Salonika. I'm Officer Rockford. I'm checking all the barges along here. The body was taken from the river today. The man happened to be a barge captain. Is your skipper aboard?
3: No. My husband, he's the captain, went ashore about 10 minutes ago.
2: Well, I'm glad to hear that he's okay. One of the other barge captains told me the description I gave might fit your husband.
3: You know something? Captain Whitaker, two barges down the river, is sometimes mistaken for my husband. How would you describe the man you're looking for?
2: Oh, about 55, gray hair, 5'6" maybe. My guess would be weighed around 160.
3: Could fit Captain Whitaker. I'd try if I were you.
2: Second dock down, you said?
3: Yes.
2: Okay, thanks. I'll get right down there.
4: Fuzz gone?
3: Yeah. You heard, huh?
4: I heard, baby. You handled real good.
3: But that don't mean he won't be back. What can we do?
4: Well, I told you. I'd take you away from this tub so we could do some swinging together. Now I can keep my word.
3: When do we go?
4: Right now, baby. Right now.
1: So you think this might be the payoff?
2: Could be. I could kick myself for letting that woman con me.
1: How'd she con you?
2: She told me this Captain Whitaker looks like her husband. So I went to see him. The minute I got aboard, I knew I'd been had. Whitaker looks nothing like Salonika. For my money, she's had something to do with her husband getting that permanent dunking.
1: We'll soon find out. There's the St. Christopher. Pull over there on that dock.
2: There's nobody aboard this tub.
1: Doesn't seem to be. But let's not take any chances. Stand back while I open the cabin door.
2: No one in there.
1: Let's take a look around. See what's in those drawers.
2: Man's clothes. Only a few woman's things.
1: Probably made a run for it. How about that locker?
2: Same here. Man's coats and pants at this end. Empty hangers at the opposite end. It should be where her things have been hanging. How about that wastebasket? Anything there?
1: Oh, just a bunch of papers and a... Uh-oh. Your hunch was probably right. Al Morgan could have been here. Look, a bloody bandage.
2: Yeah, we're getting warm. I'll wrap the bandage in a towel and take it along.
1: Here's an envelope addressed to Mrs. Salonika. According to this, she gets her mail in care of general delivery at the main post office. I'm going to save this envelope. Might give us a lead.
2: Save the stamps. They're genuine antiques. 11-cent air mails. Mm-hmm.
1: Let's get back to the car. I want a radio for an APB on Mrs. Salonika and Al Morgan. Then, just for insurance, you and I are going to stake out that general delivery window for the next few days.
3: I wonder who that is.
4: Hush, I know.
5: Hey,
4: Dolly,
5: who's this? Charlie,
4: you
5: so-and-so. Come on, we want to buy you a drink. Yeah, how's the party going?
4: That's a couple of drunks.
5: Hey, Charlie.
3: Well, get rid of them, will you?
4: Okay. Shut up, you guys. What do you think you do?
1: Police. Thanks for opening up. Saves a lot of trouble. Come on, face the wall.
2: You too, sister.
3: What's the big idea?
1: The big idea is murder, Mrs. Salonika. We've got witnesses who saw your friend Al Morgan kill the watchman at the warehouse. And with your help, we're going to tie him into the death of your husband.
3: How did you know where we were?
1: We followed you from the post office. Which reminds me, Mrs. Salonika, you're going to have a change of address card.
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0: America's number one adventurer, K-7, former United States secret agent who operated in 22 countries, on land, on sea, and in the air, brings you another story of today. Here is K-7.
1: Ladies and gentlemen, as I have said before, international spies and crooks are engaged in many forms of activity today. Among them is sabotage, wrecking of industry. This has taken place in many countries throughout the world. Sometimes a story of this nature appears in the pages of our papers. More often, this phase of spy work is hushed up. It is a story of sabotage in industry which I bring you now. John Holbrook will take it up at this point.
0: Thank you, K-7. It could happen here, but the scene of this story is in a typical continental factory town, a town very much like those which dot America. His friend and fellow agent, B-9, who sent K-7 the story, was called to consult with the manager of a large factory. We begin as the two talk together in the manager's office.
2: Special Agent B-9, I've called on you because I'm in serious trouble. I hope you can help me.
3: I will if I can, Mr. Carlos. Tell me your story as briefly as possible.
2: It is a simple one. This factory has been here for many years. 3 years ago, the board of directors decided to begin the manufacture of airplane parts.
3: As I learned those facts on the way here, you formerly made parts for motors.
2: We still do. But it is no longer the major part of our business.
3: Go on.
2: We employ nearly 1,000 people. Men and women.
3: You are the chief industry of the community.
2: Yes, that is true. And it is one of the things that worries me. B-9, this plant on which thousands depend for their bread and butter, for their very lives, it is on the verge of failure.
3: A failure?
2: Yes.
3: But I thought you had been very successful.
2: We have been until now.
3: I won't interrupt again. Go on.
2: Last year we received a huge contract for airplane parts, the result of the rearmament program.
3: Yes.
2: We spent millions to get into production. Tools, dies, new buildings were necessary. We used up our profits.
3: Beginning a new business is always expensive.
2: Yes, but unless you can help our contracts to be canceled. We have shipped out 3 consignments. All 3 have been rejected.
3: On what grounds?
2: 1 out of every 3 airplane parts we have manufactured has been proved defective. This plant is being sabotaged.
3: I begin to understand, monsieur. The parts you manufacture are used in planes for...
2: For a power that has many enemies. It is better to put it that way.
3: Yes, yes, you are quite right.
2: B-9, will you take this case? Take it for the sake of the men and women who will go hungry unless this business is saved.
3: Mr. Carlos, your country is not engaged in war. Neither is the one buying planes in which your parts are used. Both countries believe in peace. For that reason, as well as for the welfare of your workers, I will help you.
0: B-9 made a brief inspection of the factory. Then he went to a telegraph office and sent for Rita Drake, the girl who worked with him. He also sent a wire to K-7. Late that afternoon, Rita arrived. Now, Rita.
4: Oh, there you are, B-9. Your wire arrived just in time for me to get this train.
3: Let me take your bag.
4: Thanks.
3: I've got a car waiting.
4: What's up? Have we a case?
3: Yes, and a difficult one. I'll tell you about it in a minute. Here's the car. I've arranged for you to live at a boarding house. Now we'll go shopping and buy you some clothes.
4: B-9, I have all the dresses and gowns I need.
3: You're not going to need dresses and gowns here, Rita. Tomorrow morning at 7 a.m., you'll become a factory girl with a job.
4: B-9, are you fooling?
3: Here, read this telegram. It just came in.
4: Look for a man named Luray. 6 feet tall, slender, scar on right cheek, specializes in industrial sabotage. May work under an assumed name. And it's signed K-7.
3: I wired K-7 this afternoon. Do you see that big factory ahead?
4: Yes.
3: That plant is being sabotaged. Tomorrow morning, you start work on the assembly line. Unless we are successful, this will become a ghost town. The women and children whom you see walking the streets will starve.
0: The next morning, Rita started work.
5: You must be the new girl. Follow me.
4: Yes, ma'am.
5: You do not look very strong. Who hired you anyway?
4: Why, the employment office.
5: I did not tell them I wanted any more girls. Now, come this way. Sit there.
4: Here on this stool?
5: I said there, did I not? What is the matter with you? You act as if you had never been in a factory before.
4: Oh, but I have. I've worked...
5: I am not interested in where you work. Speak when you are spoken to. I do the talking here. Do you see this box of rivets?
4: Yes.
5: As these parts go past you on the belt, put the rivets in the holes on your side. Well, go on, get started.
4: Like this?
5: Oh, you clumsy little fool. You will have to work faster than that. The riveting machines at the end will start in a minute, and if you leave one of these holes without a rivet...
4: Well, I won't. I'll catch on in a minute.
5: Well, you had better. And see that you do not open your mouth. If I see you talking to anyone, out you go. Remember that. Do not talk to anyone.
6: Don't let her frighten you. She is always like that. Ah, she's out of sight.
4: But won't she discharge you if she catches you talking?
6: Discharge me? I should say not. She's not my boss anyway. She has only the girls. The real boss of this room is a fine fellow. He was before she came and started making trouble for him. And look out, you'll let the hole go past without the rivet in.
7: Here, I'll get it.
6: It's all right. But you must be careful.
4: I will. How long has she been here?
6: About a year. Ever since we've been making airplane parts. She's suspicious, that's what's the matter with her. Every time she sees anyone talking, she thinks they're talking about her.
4: But why?
6: You'll find out why. If somebody here was to go up and tell the manager who she sees on the outside, it would be the finish for her.
4: Who does she see?
6: I am not saying. I need this job.
4: But I won't tell anyone.
6: It does not matter. Now, look out, she's coming this way again. I'll see you out in the yard during lunch hour.

0: That night after work, Rita talked with B-9 in his rooms.
1: She's horrible, B-9. I can't stand her near me.
2: I hope you won't have to stay there long. You say this boy told you that she meets someone outside the factory.
1: Yes, but he wouldn't say who it was. He said he's frightened. He told me to go into the cafe late at night and find out for myself.
2: That may be the tip I need. Now, let's look at this part you brought me. These go by on an endless belt, and you put the rivets in these holes, is that it?
1: Yes, there are 14 holes.
2: I see. I wish you could have taken one with the rivets in. Do you know what part of an airplane this is, Rita?
1: No, do you?
2: Yes. It's a very vital part of the wing mounting. If this should give way, the wings of a plane would crumble. Rita, I've got to have samples of the rivets. I should have told you that before you went to work.
1: I can get some of them tomorrow.
2: Yes, but I wish I had them now. Mr. Carlos, the manager, said that his contract might be canceled at any time. Rita, do you think you could get back into the factory tonight? You could tell the watchman that you lost something.
1: I'll try. I'm sure I can.
2: It's getting late. Go over there at once. Then come back here. I'm going to the cafe.
0: At the cafe, B-9 spotted a man with a scar. He seemed to be waiting for someone. Without being seen, B-9 flipped into the booth next to him. A few minutes later, a woman entered.
3: You're late. What's the idea?
4: It is enough that I am here now. How much longer are we going to stay in this town? I am getting sick of it.
3: In a few days, our work will be done. Perhaps tomorrow.
4: It has been nearly a year.
3: Tell me, how did things go today?
4: 3 out of every 4 parts we made will be sent back. I did my job all right. But I do not mind telling you I am getting nervous.
3: What is there to be nervous about?
4: Plenty. You are on the outside. For one thing, they sent me a new girl today.
3: Why should that upset you?
4: Because she is too smart. And because she is not a factory worker.
3: How do you know that?
4: By her hands. She has long nails well cared for. Like mine were when first I came here.
3: Then get rid of her.
4: Do not worry, I will tomorrow. I had to let her stay one day to make it look right. Now, hold out materials. We are running out.
3: That is being taken care of.
4: But there are not enough to last all day tomorrow.
3: I tell you, it's being taken care of. Louis is up at the factory now. Materials will be mixed in the boxes by tomorrow morning.
4: They had better be. It is your part of the job, and I do not want the responsibility of... What is that?
3: The plant whistle. Something has happened.
4: Oh, let us leave here at once. We do not want to be seen together. I am leaving now.
5: No, you're not. Stay where you are.
3: What's the idea? Who are you?
5: I am Special Agent B-9, Loray, and I'm turning both of you over to the police. Get up and walk out of here, and see that you keep your hands over your heads. There's the door. Now get out.
0: A few minutes later, B-9 arrived at the plant. It was in darkness, except for lights burning in the manager's office. He rushed there at once.
2: Now, what's going on? What's the matter, Mr. Carlos?
6: B-9, this girl. I found her in the watchman's booth. She's been injured.
2: Oh, Rita. Oh, quick, get me some water. She's been hit on the head.
6: All right, here is some.
2: Rita, I shouldn't have let you come here alone.
6: Here is water.
2: Hold your head up. That's it. Drink it, Rita.
6: Poor girl.
1: Is that you, B-9?
2: You're all right now, Rita.
1: Oh, my head. It aches.
2: Yes, just take it easy.
1: The man, he's out there. I locked him in the locker room.
2: What man?
1: He's locked up. He had rivets like these. The watchman let him in. I followed him. He took the rivets out of the boxes and put these in. I pushed him in the locker room and bolted the door.
6: Then we've got him, B-9. That locker room has no window.
2: We'll take care of him later. Are you feeling better, Rita?
1: Yes, sir. A little. I locked the man in and ran out and blew the whistle. The watchman came. He hit me.
2: I'll find him later.
6: B-9. These rivets are not the ones we use. They're just like them, but they're soft metal. They'd never hold.
2: I suspected that, Mr. Carlos. Your business is safe. I took a chance and arrested 2 spies downtown. One was an international crook, a man named Luray. Rita has locked a 3rd in the locker room. It is the end of sabotage here.
7: 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It is a danger that must be constantly guarded against. 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This is K7 speaking.

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1: Strange Wills. Stories of strange wills made by strange people. Starring the distinguished Hollywood actor Warren William, and featuring Loreen Tuttle and Carlton Young, with Howard Culver and an all-star Hollywood cast. Original music by Del Castillo. I devise and bequeath to my heirs the seven deadly sins: greed, despair, envy, hate, jealousy, pride, and anger. And here is Warren William.
2: These are the stories about strange wills and the secret lives of the even stranger people who made them. Time, places, and names have all been changed so that no reflection can fall on any person or persons, living or dead. Only the sin remains. Remains like a shrouded ghost of the dead departed, offering neither understanding nor solution. You'll presently see what I mean, but first, here is a brief message from your announcer.

0: Now here is Warren William as John Francis O'Connell in Seven Flights to Glory.
1: Everybody in town knew Lucy Witherspoon. She not only was a leader in the charmed 400 circle, but had more than doubled her deceased husband's fortune during the 10 years that she had taken over the actual management of his sprawling industrial empire. But even Lucy was not immune to the call of the Black Angel of Death. All her doctors, all of her power, could not keep Lucy Witherspoon in the land of the living. And when she finally realized that death was but a matter of days, she called me to her country estate to help put her affairs in order.
2: Now see here, John Francis O'Connell. I want no high-sounding platitudes or advice on how I am to distribute my estate. After all, I own it, not you. That's the trouble with you lawyers. You think you know everything. Well, you don't.
1: Lucy Witherspoon, the years haven't softened you a bit, have they? You're still as tart as a glass of, well, crabapple jelly. I'm not trying to...
2: Don't try to fool me. I know what you're up to. You want me to leave my entire estate to my son Robert, now don't you? Don't tell me you don't.
1: Of course I do, Lucy. That's no secret. He's your only child and a fine young man.
2: Fine young man, fiddlesticks. How many times have I tried to get him interested in my business? Now, you know. Don't try and say that you don't.
1: Yes, Lucy, I know. Time without end. And you've never succeeded. And do you know why?
2: Yes, I know why, John. Because Robert Witherspoon would rather waste his time painting pictures. He wants to be an artist. My son, an artist. And you know, too, John, that I've always been opposed to such nonsense. For 5 generations, the Witherspoons have been industrialists. And now I have a paintbrush dauber to carry on in the Witherspoon tradition.
1: Ah. Yes,
2: now, but... Now, you listen to me. Listen to me. I'll have no more words. This is the way I want it to be. And this is the way it shall be. My entire estate to Robert Witherspoon, if he will assume full management and responsibility of my business for a period of 15 years. You understand?
1: Yes, Lucy.
2: I have an alternative that he can accept if he should prefer. Should my son decide not to accept the responsibilities of honest work, and should he persist in painting a pretty girl or some silly mountain rather than building an industrial empire, well, then I will give him the sum of $5,000 and a ticket to Paris. Yes, that's it. $5,000 and a ticket to Paris.

0: Hello, Bob. Come in.
1: Hello, darling. How have you been?
0: Well, I was a little worried. I thought you'd never get here.
1: I'm sorry. I've been to my attorney's apartment on important business.
0: Oh, and how is our good friend John O'Connell?
1: Not so happy. You see, Kay, since Mother's death, I've given 3 months of careful thinking to the two provisions in her will, and, well, I've decided against taking over the management of Mother's business affairs.
0: Decided? Oh, but Bob...
1: Let me finish, please, darling. Cater, I want to be an artist more than anything in life. I have a different sense of worldly values than Mother. I want to create. I simply have to, and so... Well, I'm here tonight to beg you to come to Paris with me, struggle with me, and if necessary... starve with me.
0: Oh, Bob, really, you're joking.
1: I was never more serious in my life. Kay, I'm taking the $5,000 Mother left me and the ticket to Paris. I'm renouncing everything else. Now, won't you come with me? Life will be so wonderful, Kay, something I've always dreamed of. A studio on the Left Bank and an artist colony with flower stands and bookstalls sprawling along the Seine. And then the Louvre, the famous churches. Oh, Kay, there's only one Paris in the whole world.
0: Bob, I think you've lost your power of reason. You would give up a fortune of millions, honor and position, to live the life of a vagrant artist. And you expect me to give up my social position, my family, my friends, to starve with you?
1: Well...
0: I shan't do it. If you're the fool I never believed you to be, go right ahead. But if you do go, remember this. I'll break our engagement, definitely.
1: I see, Catherine. That old tradition... Like father, like son.
0: That's exactly how I feel, Robert. Like father, like son. There are no two ways about it. Either you assume the responsibilities your mother left behind, or...
1: I'm sorry, Kay. I'm very sorry, because I love you very much. But if it's either or, then I take...

0: dead.
1: No use, Bob. She won't be here to see you off.
2: Well, John, I sort of thought that she could at least have come down to the boat to say goodbye.
1: Well, don't you understand, Bob? Catherine is bitter. You've cast off something that just isn't understandable to her. You've tipped over the apple cart of tradition.
2: Yes, I know. I guess even she couldn't understand how I feel about being on my own. Tossing over a fortune isn't done every day, is it?
1: No, it certainly isn't, Bob. But you've tossed over more than a fortune. You see, you've ended her dream of the merger of two great fortunes and families.
2: Listen, John. You've been my mother's friend for many years, and mine, too. Now, tell me the truth. How do you feel about it? Am I the fool Catherine says I am?
1: Yes, Bob. In my opinion, you are.
2: I'm sorry.
1: Oh, wait, Bob. I'm not through. But if you are a fool, you're a glorious one. One that I envy with all my heart.
2: Thanks, John. You've got me all filled up. I didn't...
1: Go to it. Work like the very devil. And unless I miss my guess completely, within just a few years, you'll have a certain young lady awfully sorry that she didn't go on this glorious adventure with you.
3: All ashore, what's going ashore? All ashore, what's going ashore?
1: Well, goodbye, Bob. And remember, I know and understand. And when you need me...
2: I won't forget, John. And thank you.
1: The next 3 years brought noteworthy events. The first was the fashionable church wedding of Catherine Whiting to the multimillionaire architect and man-about-town, Harrison Blake. The second incident was likewise of tremendous importance. All the papers carried the story. Robert Witherspoon, American artist residing in Paris, had won the Parisian Academy Award and had captured first prize with his picture called Chansonnette. And 3 months later, I received a long letter from Bob. He asked me to extend his congratulations to Catherine. He also told me that he had just married a young French girl, the model of his prize-winning picture. Her name was Germaine André. Two marriages and no compromise. One had followed tradition and had married wealth and security. The other had cast off wealth and security and had married his model. Well... things were really getting interesting. Almost a year later, I received a cablegram from Bob asking if I would fly over and attend his first exhibition in Paris. You bet I would. I made arrangements to leave the following week. When my plane arrived, Bob was waiting to greet me.
2: John! John, it's great to see you.
1: And I'm most happy to be here, too, Bob. It's almost like a family reunion. But, where's Germaine?
2: Let's get in one of these so-called cabs, John, and I'll tell you about it on the way home. Taxi, taxi! Rue Campese, s'il vous plaît.
4: Oui, monsieur. Oui.
2: Now then, John, I'll tell you about Germaine. You see, when I married her, her greatest happiness came from the creation of something beautiful. She had no money. Her only income was from the few francs a day that she earned posing for the artists in the colony. To me, she represented an ideal. That man must live to create first and think of himself last. Well, as soon as I started making money, all that seemed to change.
1: What do you mean?
2: Well, Germaine tired of living a bohemian life. She wanted clothes, wealth, security, position. In fact, outside of Catherine's belief in tradition, there wasn't any difference.
1: No, I think that's quite understandable, Bob. And I still believe that there's a middle road for both of you and Germaine to follow. We'll talk about that later. Oh, by the way, as long as you brought up the subject of Catherine, I've got some interesting news about her.
2: I suppose she gave birth to an heir for her dynasty.
1: No, not that. Quite the contrary. She flew to Reno last week to file suit for divorce.
5: Part 2 of Seven Flights to Glory will follow in just a moment.

0: And here again is Warren William as John Francis O'Connell.
1: As I climbed up the 7 flights of stairs to Bob's studio, I wondered if this was the price of genius.
2: Only one more flight, John. Don't give up.
1: I shan't give up, but must you artists always pick out places like this?
2: Just wait. Just wait until you see it. Ah, here we are. Presenting the inner sanctum of art, my studio. Well, how do you like it?
1: Well, it's magnificent. What a wonderful view of Paris. Why, I could almost paint here myself.
2: I knew you'd like it, John. Look out over Paris. Chimney tops, flower boxes, slate roofs, dormer windows. You see, look way over there to the left.
1: Eiffel Tower.
2: And where all of those trees line the street is the Champs-Élysées. And that patch of green is the Bois de Boulogne.
1: It takes my breath away. What's left of it?
2: It's been my inspiration all through the years. Ah, John, how I love Paris. The happiest days of my life have been spent right here. I slept, painted, and ate right in this room until...
1: Why did you ever leave this seventh heaven?
2: I didn't want to, but Germaine thought that we should live in a more pretentious place and just keep this as a studio.
1: I understand. Tradition rears its ugly head.
2: Yeah, that's right. Well, security, tradition. Oh, well, enough of this. Let's drive over to the galleries. Germaine is over there supervising the hanging of the pictures, and the exhibit opens tomorrow, you know, and, well, keep your fingers crossed. Germaine, this is my very good friend, Monsieur O'Connell, John Francis O'Connell.
3: Oh, I'm happy to know you, Monsieur O'Connell. You will pardon my appearance, oui. I've been very busy with the pictures, but now voilà, it is fini. Robert will make a lot of money from this exhibit. N'est-ce pas, chérie?
2: Well, I hadn't thought of the money part, Germaine.
3: Ah, this pumpkin, Monsieur O'Connell. He never thinks of money, only the art.
4: Oh, he's so difficult.
1: That's what comes of being a real artist, perhaps, Germaine.
3: Real artist, oui. You find them by the dozen in the Latin Quarter, and all of them starving to death. I tell Robert that he should cultivate rich people and paint their portraits. Then he make much money for his baby. I want very, very much to take him to America after this exhibit is over. There are many rich millionaires there. Many would pay him much money.
2: But, Germaine, dear, that isn't what I want to be. I want to be an artist, not a leech. I've told you before, and I say it again. I'm going to stay right here in Paris and do the sort of thing I like, just as we did from the beginning. Don't you understand?
3: Je ne comprends, Robert. I do not understand. We have starved long enough. We sell the pictures and go to America, no?
2: No, dear, we stay in Paris.
3: Pablo, if we stay in Paris, you shall stay alone.
2: Germaine, you can't...
1: Hey, excuse me, both of you, for intervening. But let's wait until the exhibit is over, and then I'm sure you can both compromise.
2: I'm sorry, John. Terribly sorry.
3: You will excuse me, monsieur. I have malaise, headache. Perhaps that is why I'm so disagreeable. Bonsoir, monsieur. Monsieur O'Connell, oh, it's wonderful, très magnifique. The exhibit is a grand success. Already we have made 2 million francs and more pictures to be still sold. Now you shall see. I shall take Robert to America. He shall be a rich fellow.
1: I'm very, very unhappy indeed, Germaine. His exhibit has really made him quite famous. All of the critics agree that Robert has a most brilliant future. Where is Bob?
3: At his studio. Oh, Monsieur Connolly has been such a bad boy. He's sulky, like, what you say, stubborn mules. He wants to stay in Paris and work. He never wants to have fun.
1: It's not my province to interfere in your domestic problems, Germaine. And I don't intend to do so. I only hope that you both make the right decision. Bob is an artist, a real artist. I'd hate to have anything happen to
3: that. Have no fear, monsieur. He can still be an artist in America, but he will have to learn that he must paint first to sell, and then for the sake of

0: That night, Bob took me to his favorite rendezvous, a little Parisian nightclub in the Latin Quarter, which bore the dubious name of L'Amour Eternel. Eternal love, eh? I wondered about it as I went in the door. Oh, this is where you artists gather. I never would have suspected that you were so frivolous, young man.
1: I used to have a lot of fun once, John, when I was an aspiring artist. Now it's sort of turned to ashes in my mouth. The great illusion has ended.
0: Oh, don't take it so hard, Bob. Tremaine has really done a lot for you. Once she was your inspiration. She modeled for your greatest picture, remember?
1: Yes, I remember. Little Germaine. A crust of bread she asked for in those days. A crust of bread and a franc.
0: And now it's angel food and a pocket full of diamonds. Well, lots of girls would do the same thing.
1: Listen, John. Last time I saw Paris, I remember that last night I called on Kay.

0: I remember that last night I called on Kay. I was whistling, and as I walked up to her home, boy, was I in the clouds. Well, I suppose she's got her divorce by now. It's too bad.
1: What's done's done, Bob. Wasn't it Omar Khayyam who said, the moving finger writes and having writ moves on? Nor all your piety and wish shall lure it back to cancel half a line, nor all your tears wash out a word of it.
0: Very apropos. Nor all my tears wash out a word of it. Well, drink up, John. Champagne, the golden wine of forgetfulness. Here, let me fill your glass. Here's a toast. To Paris, the beautiful, the magnificent.
1: And to your happiness, Bob.
0: Yes, my happiness. It's sort of all bound up in that song. Yeah. No matter how they change her, I'll remember her that way.
1: I left the next day for London to conclude my business affairs before returning to America. Quite frankly, I was worried over Bob's marital happiness. I felt sure that if Germaine succeeded in bringing him to America, his great genius, his grand illusion, would shatter to bits. But what could I do? What could I possibly do to help him? A week later, the problem was solved without my help. Bob called me at my hotel.
0: It'll never have to be the last time I saw Paris, John. I'm staying on right here in my studio.
1: Well, you must have done some fast talking to Germaine.
0: You bet I did. It was easy.
1: That easy?
0: Sure. She took the 2 million francs from the art sale and gave me a divorce. She's sailing for America tomorrow. She said if I wouldn't paint portraits of the millionaires, that wouldn't stop her from meeting them.
1: I'll be through with my work here in about 10 days, and then I'll fly back to see you before I go home. Chin up, Bob.
0: I've got to start all over from scratch. All I need is another model. You better bring one back with you.
1: Okay, Bob. I'll look around. All Bob needed was another model and a new inspiration. Well, I'd see what I could do. But it couldn't be a smash-through center. No, it had to be an end run. The situation called for some Rockney deception. 2 weeks later, I was back in Paris. I went immediately to the studio. Bob wasn't there, nor was he at his apartment. I searched the whole quarter for him and finally found him at a sidewalk cafe. He looked wretched.
0: I'll get over it. It's just that I...
1: Well, I know how you feel, Bob. Anyone would.
0: I can't understand human nature. It's got me puzzled, John. Idealists today, money grabbers tomorrow. Boom goes their ideal. It's got me confused, utterly confused.
1: Well, let's not worry about it for the present, Bob. Tell you what we'll do. Come over to my apartment at the hotel for a day or two. Forget your studio. Forget art. Just for a little while. Then come back to it with a new approach.
0: Yeah, I wonder if I'll ever come back to it. It's like bitter wormwood tea. It won't be hard to forget, believe me.
1: Bob slept at my hotel the better part of the next 2 days. I came back to my apartment just as he was getting up.
0: John, I feel as though I've been sleeping for 20 years.
1: Well, you practically have. This is Thursday, and you went to bed on Tuesday afternoon. Feel better?
0: Like a new man. Let's go out and have some breakfast.
1: You mean lunch. It's almost 2 o'clock.
0: Okay, lunch then.
1: And after that, we'll ride over to your studio. I want to take one last look at the view before I leave.
0: You're leaving? Oh, no, please don't go just when I...
1: Oh, I'm sorry, Bob. I have to return to the States at once. I have some important legal work.
0: Oh, of course. It's selfish of me to ask.
1: But don't worry. I think you'll get along all right. There's nothing been done that can't be undone. This is the last time I'm going to walk up 7 flights for a long time to come.
0: 7 flights to glory. A little bit tarnished just now, but I still love it.
1: As soon as you've found a new model, you'll start over?
0: Yes, but no more entanglements. From now on, it's art. Pure, unadulterated art. The next time I hear a girl say money, I'll
1: ring. Here we are. Permit me to

0: Open the door.
1: Yeah. John. John, where did you find that model? What a figure. Golden hair, wonderful proportions. Hey, you, turn around. I want to see the face that comes with that perfect back. Catherine. Kay. Okay.
2: Bob. Oh, Bob, darling.
1: What on earth are you doing here? How in the...
2: I moved to Paris, Bob. I took a job as a model. Mr. O'Connell offered it to me.
1: You want a model? I can't...
2: It's true, Bob, it's true. I want to be your model. And I'm going to live right here in the Latin Quarter, if you'll let me. Oh, I was so wrong. So wrong.
1: Don't cry, darling. I was wrong, too. But come on, take off that robe and put on your dress and we'll find a place for you to live.
2: I've found one already.
1: You have a place to live? I don't believe it. Where is it?
2: It's here, Bob. Right here in the studio.
1: Here? Here with all this paint and smells and canvases lying around?
2: Uh-huh. See, I thought we could both live here very nicely.
1: Both live here? Both of us?
2: Yes, darling, both of us. This morning I stopped off and got us a marriage license. I thought maybe we'd still have time. Time.
1: Time to start our glorious adventure? Oh, yes, darling, we have. A lifetime from this day on.
3: Warren William will be back in just a moment to tell us more about the probate cause of Seven Flights to Glory. But first, here is a brief message from your announcer.

0: And here again is Warren William.
1: Needless to say, Robert Witherspoon became one of the great contemporary artists of our generation. His pictures hang in every famous gallery on both continents. Catherine and Robert still live in their studio seven flights up, and nothing in the world would make them leave. Is money, power, tradition so important in our lives? Well, ask Catherine and Robert about it. I'm sure that they wouldn't change their view of the Eiffel Tower for the gold of Midas. I wouldn't. Would you? Next week, I'm going to tell you the story of a strange will that defies the imagination. An old professor discovered how to pierce the secret of the past, and for his medium between the present and the shrouded secrets of antiquity, he used the mind of a beautiful, charming young lady. What he saw, as she lived again in the world of a million years ago, well, you'll get the shock of your lives. We call this strange story The Girl from Shadowland. This is Warren William inviting you to be with us again next week.

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0: 12 midnight, high on the ledge above the floor of the Temple of Vampires, somewhere in the jungles of Central America. Jack and Doc Long are facing one of the strangest, most hair-raising moments in their experience. They're out in the center of the temple, each clinging to separate ropes 50 feet in the air. There is no chance for them to swing to the high ledge where Reggie is guarding the boy Hermie, the girl Sunny, and the captive vampire priestess Angelina. There is only one chance for Jack and Doc, to climb the 50 or 60 foot rope to the ceiling of the temple. While they're attempting this, Reggie, unaware of what has happened to his two comrades, is having difficulties of his own in the doorway of the priest's cell high on the ledge. Sonny was still unconscious, and the vampire priestess pretended sleep. Reggie was sitting on the stone bench in the dark, talking softly to Hermie. Suddenly, he became uneasy, arose to his feet, and tiptoed to the door of the cell. As he did so, a fist struck out of the dark, staggering him, and he clenched with the unseen enemy.
1: You mean one of us is going over,
2: and one is you.
1: You didn't do it, did you?
3: Now I'm on top for a change.
2: You will die on floor 4 below, crushed like eggshell.
3: Well, I'll believe it when it happens.
2: See, it will happen.
3: Huh?
2: Well, try this on your jaw.
3: That's what you get for sticking your chin out. I'll drag you back into the cell. Another chicken in the coop.
4: Reggie?
3: Huh?
4: Is that you?
3: No doubt about it, Hermie. We met the enemy, and he is ours.
4: I don't want him.
3: Well, we have him. We're going to keep him, too. He has a nice long cord around his middle to tie him with.
4: Who is it?
3: Well, in the dark, it's hard to say. But I think he's our old friend Manuel. We'll see as soon as I tie him up. Hey, have we got a flashlight?
4: Jack's got one.
3: Oh, I know that. You haven't got a piece of paper in your pocket, have you?
4: I haven't got any pocket.
3: Hmm.
4: I ain't even got any clothes.
3: Oh, that's right. I keep forgetting in the dark. The original loincloth kid.
4: Are you tying him up?
3: As a matter of fact, job's nearly finished.
4: Gee whiz. I wish I could get some clothes before Sunny wakes up.
5: Why do you wish that, Hermie?
4: Hey, she's awake.
3: Hello, Sunny. You back with us?
5: Apparently. Where are we?
4: Hey, you better lay still. Reggie's tying up a guy.
5: Tying up a guy?
3: That's quite. And the job's complete. Now then, I'll strike a match and have a look at this chappie we just captured.
5: Well, there's so much I don't know.
3: Oh, so it is, Manuel.
5: What's that?
3: That's right. I've just tied up the high priest himself.
6: That is not true.
5: Who's that?
3: That's Angelina, the high priestess.
6: You have not got Manuel.
3: You don't think we have?
6: No, I do not think so.
3: Well, he'll wake up in a minute, and he can tell you himself.
5: Where are Jack and Doc?
3: Still over on the other ledge. Jack brought you over and then went back.
5: What time is it now?
3: Just past midnight.
5: Goodness, what a lot can happen in 3 hours.
3: Mm. Well, I wish Doc and Jack would get back. How do you feel?
5: All right. Hey, Reggie.
3: Yeah?
5: I've never seen Angelina yet. May I?
3: If you want to, but it'll have to be by the light of a match.
5: That'll do.
6: What do you do?
3: Sunday won't look at you.
6: So?
5: Hello?
6: I kill you.
5: Angelina, you're really beautiful.
6: You are blonde, no?
5: That's right.
6: No blonde woman is beautiful.
5: Oh, is that friendly?
6: I am more beautiful than you.
5: Yes, I think you are.
6: Where is Hermie?
5: Over on the other stone bench.
6: Tell Hermie to come here.
5: You hear that, Hermie?
4: What did you say?
5: Angelina wants you.
4: No, I don't like her.
5: He doesn't like you, he says.
6: That is not true. I give him figs to eat.
5: Girl meets boy. Girl gives boy figs. But apparently girl doesn't get boy.
3: Mm-hmm, she does not. Now then, let's see what's happening to Manuel. He should be coming around.
5: Got another match?
3: A whole box. Well, hello there, Manuel. You're awake, huh?
7: Si.
5: Hello, Manuel.
7: You say hello to me?
5: Sure. You're a rat, but what the heck?
3: Look here, Manuel. How did you get over here?
7: Over here?
3: Over on this ledge. Last we heard from you, you were on the other ledge.
7: There is secret passage.
5: You mean you really don't need a rope to get up on that ledge?
7: That is true.
3: Well, now, isn't that interesting?
7: Tell me, where are those other two?
3: And the two? You mean Jack and Doc?
7: See.
3: They're still over on the other ledge.
7: But I did not see them over there.
3: Just the same, that's where they are, and I wish they'd get back.
5: Reggie?
3: Hmm?
5: Are you sure they're over there?
3: Of course I'm sure. I was outside when Jack swung out.
5: It's funny, Manuel didn't see them.
7: What do you intend to do with me?
3: Hold you right here until Jack and Doc get back.
7: I do not think they will come back, ever.
3: You'd better forget that sort of talk.
5: Yes, what do you mean?
7: They will not come back.
3: They just better had.
7: So?
3: Yes, because if they don't, I'll pitch you and your girlfriend off this ledge, and don't think I'm not the man who can do it.
7: They will not come back.
3: You'll start praying that they do if you know what's good for you. An eye for an eye is how we play the game.
8: Jack?
7: Yes?
8: I got a rest again.
7: All right.
8: How much further do you think we got to go?
7: Up 10 or 15 feet, I imagine.
8: Yeah. My hands and arms ache like toothache.
7: Yeah. My hands are getting numb.
8: We must be about 80 or 90 feet up from the floor.
7: That's pleasant.
8: Well, what do you say, Jack?
7: I say that's a pleasant thought.
8: Oh, yeah.
7: Well, shall we try it again?
8: Might as well.

0: Doc.
1: Yeah, Jack?
0: Gotta rest again.
2: You and me both. Made about 5 or 6 feet that time, I wouldn't be surprised.
0: Yeah.
2: I got me a system of wrapping a rope around my leg so as I can kind of sit down and rest.
0: Yeah, it helps.
2: I sure hope there's some place for us to go when we get up there.
0: There's got to be.
2: Well, there better be. I don't like being 100 feet up in the air with no place to go except straight down.
0: Well, let's go again.
2: Okay.

0: Hey, Jack. Jack.
1: Yeah?
0: We must be almost up. Our rope's getting a lot steadier.
1: Yeah, I was beginning to feel it.
0: It's hardly swaying at all. Must be only 5 or 6 feet from where the rope's fastened to the ceiling.
1: Should make it on our next try.
0: Son, them's the best words I've heard in years. Feel stronger already.
1: Well, let's go then.
0: You bet, too.

0: Hey, Jack, I'm touching it.
1: Good boy.
0: And how about you?
1: Wait a minute. Yes.
0: Can you tell what the rope's fastened to?
1: Seems to be some kind of a rock beam.
0: Yeah, same here. Well, now we're up, what?
1: Get up on the beam.
0: Yeah, but how?
1: Swing our legs up and hook them around the beam, I guess.
0: Oh, that's great.
1: What's the matter with that?
0: And there we are, hanging head down, 100 feet up in the air.
1: Well, I'm going to try it.
0: Well, you watch out, fella. You ain't allowed no mistakes up here.
1: Don't be so optimistic.
0: Well, look out below. Here I go.
1: Keep a grip on the rope.
0: Hey! Hey, Jack. What's that?
1: It sounds like an earthquake.
0: Boy, did this whole temple sway.
1: Are you all right?
0: Yeah. It's a well place to watch an earthquake from, too.
1: As if we didn't have enough trouble without that. Hey, hang on. Hang on, Doc. Ducky, all right?
0: I'm still hanging on, if that's what you mean. What happened?
1: Part of the roof fell in.
0: And here we are hanging to the rest of the ceiling like a couple of flies.

further adventures of Jack, Doc, and Reggie will come to you at this same hour. I Love a Mystery, written and directed by Carlton E. Morse, comes to you Monday through Friday, featuring Russell Thorson as Jack, Jim Bowles as Doc Long, and Tony Randall as Reggie York, with Mercedes McCambridge as Sonny, Louis Van Ruten as Manuel, and Sarah Fussell as Hermie.

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1: I want you to come to the lawyers with me first thing in the morning. I won't ask for any more than my freedom. I don't want a settlement. I just want the opportunity to start again with some other man. One who knows how to treat a wife.
2: But you don't realize the only reason I've been working so hard is for our future. Once I finish this thing, we'll never have to worry about money or security again.
1: Since when has my only concern been money and security?
2: Well, it's my main concern. I want to give you a good life, Vivian. I've been working hard to see you'll have everything you want. If this experiment comes off, and I know it will, why, I'll have every chance in the world of getting the Nobel. And once I have that, there'll be no looking back. We'll be able to buy the house you've always dreamed about, the car. You'll be able to walk into a Fifth Avenue store and buy whatever clothes take your fancy.
1: All I've ever wanted from you is a little attention, some affection.
2: You've had that? Well, I mean, I haven't ignored you completely.
1: You think again.
2: I haven't. And, well, you must realize I don't slave away because I like it. It's for you.
1: Oh, shut up. I tell you, I've had enough. I'll be ready to go to the lawyer at 10 tomorrow.
3: Now, listen, won't you both have just one more try? Compromise. Now, you, Barry, give away this night work, and Vivian, you...
1: I don't need any more advice, thank you, Alan. I've made up my mind what's the best course. And if you don't want to handle the case, well, you've only to say so.
3: Oh, I'll handle the thing if I have to, Vivian, but... Well, I don't like it. I don't like it at all.
1: I'm sure no one likes divorce. But the most unpleasant medicine is sometimes the best for you. Well?
3: You've been married, what is it, 5 years now, six?
2: Nearly six.
3: Well, now, you were happy enough until a few months ago, weren't you?
2: I was happy right up until last night when Vivian told me.
3: Yes, well, now listen. Don't you think, then, that all this is too premature?
2: I don't want a divorce. Vivian knows I love her.
1: Must we go through all this again?
3: Vivian, I don't usually ask questions like this, but as you're friends of mine, I'm going to stick my neck out. Is there, some other man already?
1: Not that it's any business of yours, Alan, but no, there isn't any other man.
3: I see. You've just completely lost your love for Barry.
1: That should be quite clear.
3: Well, sure, you couldn't have loved him very much in the first place, then, if a few months, dissatisfaction can make you want a divorce.
1: You know my reason for wanting it. We've been over them half a dozen times already, and I'm not going over them anymore.
3: Oh, all right, then, Vivian. Of course, the judge has to decide whether divorce will be granted, you know. If Barry didn't want to let you go, if he explained things to the court as he's explained them to me, you could be ordered to try again.
1: If any judge tries that, I'll desert Barry. So we can do it this way or wait a little longer.
3: He still needn't divorce you for desertion, you know. If he wanted to, he could keep you married to him for the rest of your life.
2: If you're determined to go, Vivian, I won't stop you. I've never wanted anything more than your happiness in life. And if this is the only way to give it to you...
1: When can we get a hearing?
3: In a week or so, I guess. I'll make out the papers.
1: Thank you, Alan. I've made some coffee. Here.
2: Thank you.
1: I think I'll have mine in the kitchen.
2: All right.
1: Barry, I want you to know I'm grateful you don't want to cause any trouble. Thank you for making things easy.
2: There's still time to cancel the action, Vivian. I can ring Alan and tell him not to apply. He'd still be at the office. He probably wouldn't have got on the job straight away. It's only 2 hours ago that I saw him.
1: I wish I could say, yes, go ahead, but it wouldn't be any use. You might be able to make a go of it if we try again, but, well, I couldn't.
2: Of course you could. I'd do anything you want.
1: When you suddenly realize your love is dead, nothing can revive it. I suppose this whole thing is my fault when it's all boiled down. I haven't enough strength of character or something. It'll be far better to leave things as they are. I guess we should never have married. Anyway, there are no kids. One good thing. You'll find a woman who'll be right for you. I expect I'll find the right man.
2: No. No, I'll never marry again. There's only one person I want.
1: Larry, I'm desperately sorry.
2: All right, Vivian.
1: I guess I'll go pack my things. I'm about to a hotel.
2: I can do that.
1: No. No, this is your house. You stay here.
2: Okay.
1: Barry.
3: I'm going over to the laboratory.

0: How are things going, Frank?
1: Oh, here you are. I was wondering when you'd get in, Chief. The message I got said you'd be in about 11.
0: I got delayed.
1: Huh? Something wrong?
0: Yes.
1: Sorry to hear it. Anything I can do?
0: No. Thank you.
1: Well, if anything does come up and I can help, just let me know.
0: Thanks, but that won't happen. You're married, aren't you, Frank?
1: Uh-huh. 4 years.
0: You and your wife quite happy?
1: Sure.
0: Does she mind all the late hours you keep?
1: Sometimes she gets a bit snaky, but that's only natural. And she soon gets over it. She knows I just got an eye on the future, and she understands what I'm doing and why.
0: Mm-hmm. You can tell your wife you won't be doing any more night work from now on.
1: Hmm?
0: There's no reason why our work should kill two marriages.
1: But... Oh.
0: My wife is divorcing me through this. I won't let you run the same risk.
1: Chief, I guess it doesn't mean much. But I'm sorry to hear it.
0: So am I. Switch on more power, will you, Frank? I'm going to add the B-12 mixture now.
2: Right, Chief. Power up.
0: Stay there. I may want more. And keep your fingers crossed. If we get over this tricky bit, we're home and dry. Here goes.
3: Cut back the power. Cut it back. There's been a mistake. Cut it off.

0: I can only stay a minute. I'll have to get back to the lab and save what equipment is left.
1: I couldn't get here sooner. After you rang, Frank, I had the devil's own job getting Tab. Where is he? Where's Barry?
0: They've just taken him away.
1: Oh.
0: You must have passed the ambulance and only left a minute ago.
1: But where have they taken him?
0: To the general hospital. They couldn't do enough for him here.
1: Oh, is he badly hurt?
0: I'm afraid so. I was lucky. I was standing well out of the way when the thing exploded. He got the full force of it.
1: Will he die?
0: The doctors here aren't very hopeful. Oh. It's a wonder he's still in one piece. His face.
1: I'll go straight over to the general hospital.
0: Okay. I'll have to get back now before the firemen stop everything.
1: The general hospital, as quickly as you can get there.

0: is it?
1: Vivian.
0: I was wondering if you'd come over.
1: I've been waiting all afternoon. They wouldn't let me see you until now.
0: Is there anyone else in the room?
1: No. Why?
0: I've got something to tell you. It's better if we're alone while you hear it.
1: What is it?
0: Of course you may know already. Have the doctor says anything to you?
1: No, I couldn't get anything out of them.
0: Well, they've let me know what I can expect. It's only fair that you should know, too. For a start, I'll never be able to see it. They can operate, but the chances of success are so close to nil, they're not worth bothering about. And as a second thing, I won't be out of this hospital for at least 18 months. Maybe 2 years, probably much longer.
1: Oh, Barry.
0: If and when I do get out, I'll still be rather a mess. So there you are. Now that that's over, I want the divorce as much as you do. Things like this sometimes change a person's mind. I mean, you could have started to think along different lines now, but I'm thinking on different lines, too. No woman could be saddled with what's left of me. I hope the divorce will go through as we both want it, and I want you to come here again, Vivian. Goodbye. Good luck. I hope you make a good life for yourself somewhere else.

0: Well, Barry, how are things?
1: Feeling any easier?
2: I feel all right. How are things with you, Alan?
1: So-so.
2: Uh-huh. Any news about the divorce?
1: Yes. That's one of the things I came to tell you about. The nice I was given this morning, the absolute will be available in 6 months.
2: I see. Well, I'm glad she went through with it.
1: Yes. Well, she did have a change of mind, you know.
2: I somehow thought she might. Anyway, she did what I wanted, so that's the main thing. How is she?
1: Well, she's not very well.
2: What?
1: As a matter of fact, she's just become a neighbor of yours. It happened an hour ago.
2: What happened? What do you mean?
1: Well, she caught a cab from my office, and, well, there was a crash.
2: No.
1: Unfortunately, it's more shock than anything, as far as I can make out. Although she did suffer some injuries, but from what I heard, it doesn't seem to be very serious.
2: Vivian, oh, how ghastly. But I don't want her coming here, Ellen. Tell her when you see her again, when she's well again, she mustn't come here to see me.
1: Well, it's us if you say so, Barry, but why not?
2: I just don't want her anywhere near me, that's all.
1: Yes, you still love her a lot, don't you?
2: I love her more than anything in this world. But if she stays away from me, it won't seem so bad. Give her my regards. Tell her I hope she's up and about again soon.
1: Yeah. Sure, Barry. I'll do that.

0: Good morning, Professor Lester.
1: Who are you?
0: Your new nurse. Nurse Baxter's been detailed to other duties, and I've been promoted to looking after you.
1: Oh.
0: It's quite a promotion, too. I've never had anyone as important as you to look after.
1: What's your name?
0: Jane Brandt.
1: Very well, Nurse Brandt. Welcome to the dreariest room in the hospital. I'd like to say you'll have a pleasant time working here, but I'm afraid you won't. I think poor Baxter nearly went out of her mind trying to look after me.
0: Oh? Well, I have a little surprise for you. She was furious at being moved.
1: Do tell. How do you look?
0: Pardon?
1: You'll have to describe yourself to me. I know Baxter was a pretty smart number. Are you in the same category?
0: I don't really know. I'm 5'6", slim, dark hair.
1: Short or long?
0: Short.
1: Oh, that's a pity. I like long hair. My wife had long dark... Anyway, that doesn't matter. What else?
0: Brown eyes. Silly nose. A mouth that I think's too big. And... Well, that's about the end of it.
1: You sound quite human. You may stay.
0: Thank you.
1: Will you be staying with me for very long?
0: I don't know. That depends.
1: Mm-hmm. Well, we'll see, speaking metaphorically.
0: How much would you give to see again?
1: I don't care for that question.
0: I'm sorry, but I had a reason for asking it. I've just been told they're going to perform another operation.
1: What? Over the last 6 months, there have been 3 operations, none of them successful. They were right when they told me a long time ago that I wouldn't see again.
0: They seem to have changed their minds.
1: What?
0: Sir Hartley Shaw, the English surgeon, is in New York. He came here for a holiday, but he's been asked to see what he can do for you. I understand, by current estimates, he's the best eye man in the world.
1: Sure, but he would cost a fortune. I couldn't afford it.
0: Your firm's paying for him.
1: Oh.
0: But perhaps I'm telling you too much. I only overheard all this. I expect they'll tell you soon, and when they do, for heaven's sake, act surprised. Don't let on you've heard.
1: Do you know any more?
0: Well...
1: Tell me everything you can. I want to know.
0: Well... The only other thing I heard is that the people who worked with you have a fund going. I understand there'll be enough in it by the end of the month to get Dr. Lewis Martin for you.
1: Lewis Martin's the best plastic surgeon in the country.
0: That's what they say.
1: Oh, but this is fantastic. Why should they do this for me?
0: It seems there are people around who like you very much, who admire you for what you are and what you've done. Now they want to do something for you.
1: Well, of course, it's wonderful, but hard to believe.
0: A lot of people believe in you, Professor. They want to see you well again. They'll make sure you get back to where you were before. There's not much more in the paper. They just seem to be filling up the columns with a lot of nonsense these days. Do you want to hear why Hollywood's reigning movie queen eats yogurt for breakfast?
1: No, thank you.
0: I didn't think you would. And that concludes this latest news bulletin.
1: Ah, thanks for reading the paper to me again, Jane.
0: That's all right. I wonder how many papers I've read you since I've been on duty here.
1: It seems like thousands.
0: You know... I think I'll miss it when I can't read any more to you. When the time comes that you can read them for yourself again.
1: You're so certain this last operation Shaw will do will be a success.
0: Of course. Shaw's certain of it, so the rest of us should be, too.
1: To see again. That'll be quite a day when these bandages are taken off.
0: It'll be a great day. You've so much to look forward to now. The plastic surgery a success... The eye operation undoubtedly the same.
1: Uh-huh. I'll be able to see and move about in a world of my own.
0: Why do you say of your own?
1: That's just the way it'll be.
0: Do you still want to see her again? your ex-wife?
1: No. I don't want to see her. I really couldn't stand up to that, but... Well, I still love her, if you'd ask me that. Oh, I'm sorry, Jane. I'm burbling on. If this final operation turns out all right, I'll get back to my work. I guess if I go about it in the right way, I can make that take the place of everything in time.
2: Are you ready, Professor?
1: Yes, Sir Hartley. I'm ready.
2: When the bandages are removed, open your eyes slowly. There's nothing to worry about. You'll see.
1: Uh-huh.
2: Nurse, remove the bandages, please.
0: I... Sir Hartley,
2: please, the bandages.
0: Yes.
1: What's the matter, Jane? I'm too nervous.
0: I'm sorry. I guess I am. Here we go.
1: Now, I'll find out whether you've given me an accurate description of yourself, Jane.
0: Yes.
1: How long does this unwinding go on?
0: You can open your eyes now.
1: Vivian! Vivian!
0: Forgive me for tricking you like this, Barry. But it was the only way I could do it. You wouldn't have accepted my realization that I made a dreadful mistake asking you for a divorce. I canceled the application. As soon as I left this room on that first day you were brought here, I went to Alan's office and told him not to apply for a hearing.
1: We're still married?
0: Yes. You understand. We all had to deceive you.
1: Oh. Vivian.
0: It was easy to carry out the deception. That car accident. Something happened to my vocal cords. My voice changed. And I had to work at something, so... As I was a nurse before you married me...
1: I wish you'd told me. I wish that...
0: If we told you, you would have ordered me out, thinking you were doing the kindest thing for me. No. This was the only way it could be handled. Harry, I was another fool. But I think I've paid for it now. The dreadful suspense of waiting and wondering whether you'd get over this has been a ghastly punishment. But now we can start again. Oh, darling, I do love you. There'll be no more mistakes. Only a time of making up for everything we've missed.
3: A closing door finishes a story. Next week, another key will open another door to another story. Mystery. Romance. Or adventure. All start when a door is unlocked by... the key.

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10: 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Tonight's story is Crumping the Devil.
13: Yes? This is 19 Nocturne Boulevard. Won't you step inside? Did you have any trouble finding it? What do you mean, what kind of a place is it? Why, it's a recovery ward. Can't you tell?
14: I don't give a flying rat's flaming Amos how good a job he does. Shall I roll past your garage and post photos of what he did to his wife? Perhaps I should leave a jolly great bloodstain on your doorstep with the words wife beater scrawled on the pavement. Don't think I won't. Oh, stop it! Oh, yes. You come down here and say that to my face. I'll call the press. I can just see the rags with you beating up a helpless man in a wheelchair, tough guy.
15: Now, long time's over. Time to say goodbye to all your friends.
14: Bugger off, Staple.
15: Yes, yes. Dear, dear, no need to drive up your blood pressure. You need to stay calm, ducks, and get your rest.
14: I'm ordering prunes. Lots of prunes. Just so you have to clean up the mess when they come out the other end.
15: My, my, but I'm not here all the time.
14: I have your schedule memorized.
16: Mother, you need to be rational about this. This is your fourth hospitalization this year. You've reached a point where you need someone to look after you.
14: Home health comes by twice a week.
16: Barry!
17: What if you fell?
14: I have this very special invention. It allows me to magically contact help when I need it.
17: Oh, what?
14: It's called a cell phone, you scrofulous prick. I'll wear it on a lanyard if it'll make you piss off. Now get your sorry asses out of my sick room. See, even that bastard hates you.
16: No, Mother. We're not leaving until we get this settled.
14: Nurse!
17: There is a button.
14: Fuck off. This annoys her more. Nurse!
18: Oh, Gran. Mum. Barry.
14: Who the bloody buggery hell are you supposed to be?
16: Oh, heavens. Her memory is going.
14: Don't get your hopes up, arseface. Are you trying to tell me the fruit of your sweaty loins has taken to running about dressed as Sir Ponce de Leon?
18: I'm Hamlet.
14: Go on, you! You can't even memorize the balance of your overdraft. Come on then, soliloquize us.
18: It's a sales promotion for a matrix shop. To sleep or not to sleep.
0: all that bollocks.
16: I just don't know where he gets this language from.
14: Oh, God, if you're truly that fucking dense, I wish I was your father, so at least I'd have some slight glimmer of hope that you weren't mine.
15: Come, come, let's keep it all nice and civil. There are other people in this hospital, you know.
14: Well, there must be people somewhere, but there's a couple of wankers in here. Bugger off, knock-knickers.
4: Oh, come, Betty.
15: Dear, dear, poor old Maggie's being deserted by everyone.
14: Your turn, then, isn't it, Blancmange? Shuffle off and fetch something, would you? Like a stick?
15: You really need...
14: You! Hey, you in the tights. You stay.
15: Young man, you haven't brought her any alcohol, have you?
0: No, no. What sort of grandson would that make me? No bottle on me anywhere. Want to pat me down?
15: No, no. 5 minutes and the visiting hours are over.
14: You did bring me something, didn't you? You're aware I think you're the least worthless of all my pathetic offspring.
0: Love you too, Gran. I remember how much you complained last time and not being able to find a place to light one up. So I baked you some brownies.
14: You? Baked?
0: A sensitive new age type of bloke. I can make a mix.
14: Nice. You didn't skimp on the spices.
15: Time's up.
0: Snap on somewhere. Size of that cow, she probably snaps up everyone's sweeties.
14: I think she just ate patients. Mostly the males.
0: Oh.
14: The maniac left me a mobile. Have you tracked down Python yet, then? Sod it, I thought you bosses had better legal these days. There must be someone there whose tattoos run more than knickers deep. Fine, I'll call the... Shut up to me!
5: Madam, I believe you are expecting me.
14: Right. Middle of the night, hospital room. Must be the stripper. Where's your music?
5: No, I...
14: Well, you can't be a doctor. They've all gone home.
5: No.
14: We're in the hands of the sagists and the diapers.
5: So what?
14: Nurses and interns. Look, it's late and I'm a bit too knackered to abuse you properly. So tell me who you bleeding think you are so you can sod off.
5: I'm death.
14: Pull the other one, it spits.
5: No, really. I'm death.
14: Always thought you'd be Welsh. So what are you doing swatting around here? I'm not dead. The infernal pinging thing says so.
5: But you are old and dying.
14: So they keep fucking telling me, but I've never been one for following orders. If you're really the angel of death, why are you wearing such a, for fuck's sake, ugly suit? And where's your bleeding scythe? Can't be death without a jolly great scythe, can you know?
5: Oh, please, this is the 21st century.
14: First piece of sense to come out of your festering gob, you get. Now booger off. I'm knackered, but I'm not ready for the tip yet.
5: You will see me again tomorrow.
14: Tell you what, you come back during visiting hours and I'll get my bastard son-in-law to drop in. All I have to do is wave money anywhere within 10 kilometers of my Gemma, and that bastard appears like bleeding magic.
5: But I...
14: Him you can take with all my heartfelt. If you're not going to make yourself useful, though, you can piss off and stay there.
5: You're not supposed to have a mobile in hospital.
14: Fuck off. Spike.
5: You have a friend named Spike?
14: No, it's not a cop. Just some brat trying to sell me life insurance. Are you Spike?
5: Not really. Just going to ignore me.
14: Hold on. Sorry, didn't mean to leave you hanging like that. You're right, I should finish with you before making my calls. So, if you would kindly... Fuck off!
5: I never...
14: Good God, these bleeding salesmen, they're like some damn pet Pekingese. No balls, but still won't stop humping once they get a grip on your leg. Spike, great. What would it take to get some help with the problem? Nice. Hold that thought and I'll ring you back tomorrow. That twat's just gone to grass on me to the warden.
8: Hello? Mom.
14: Gemma?
15: Here we all are, then. Ready for a nice little family chat.
14: Just ignore her. They say you're going home soon.
8: I'm all right.
14: I'll see to it someone drops round and keeps an eye on you.
8: I'll be careful. I won't walk in any more doors.
14: Won't walk into any more fists, more like.
19: Mom!
14: She's heard worse, haven't you, Snowball?
13: From you alone.
14: So when can I kill him?
13: What?
14: That cocksucker husband of yours.
19: Mother!
14: You can't say you don't want him dead. Bertha keeps pissing on and on about my hospital record. You're leagues ahead of me. Between the times he's knocked you up and the times he's knocked you down, it's amazing they don't just name a suite for you and give you your own key.
19: He doesn't mean to.
14: Doesn't mean to? What, he was cleaning his swatting great fist and it went off? Or the other part? Dearie, you get preggers every time that arsehole even winks in your direction. You'd be much better off without him.
19: He loves me.
14: Oh, God, we are not having this discussion again.
19: We have 8 children to look after. Night soon.
14: It's all right, then.
19: Yes.
14: James, that son of a syphilitic whore punched you. Punched a pregnant woman, let alone a pregnant woman he claims to care for, in the bloody stomach.
13: Oh, look at the time. Come along, Maggie. You mustn't be late on your pills.
14: Get it through your sodding thing.

0: it's just you. Piss off.
1: I told you I would return.
0: And take my soul, blah, blah, blah. I have you sussed, you wanker.
1: Sussed? I thought he told you I'm death.
0: Right. And I have a daughter who would like nothing more than to have a dear old mum babbling on about meeting death in the flesh. Also, she can have me declared non-compos and shoved away in some shithole of a home while she sends all my odds and sods to auction on my behalf. Piss off and tell her she can piss off too.
1: See? I told you.
0: Told me what? You're not making sense. The curtain's laughing like a drain and I'm not that stoned.
1: She surely is the most frightful woman I've seen in years.
2: I like it.
0: And who are you supposed to be? Revival of the Rocky Horror Show?
1: He's the devil.
0: Well, I knew he wasn't a doctor, not dressed like that. Are you done? I wouldn't want to waste a good insult on you when you can't hear it properly.
2: Go on.
0: Dressed like that, you look like Sir Elton John vomited all over you. And I suspect that'd be rare, since he's probably got a strong gag reflex. Huh. Told you it was a good one.

0: chocolate. Imagine that. Mm. Mm. How about you, Gary Glitter?
1: Well, if you're offering...
2: Interesting aftertaste.
0: Old family recipe. The maniac bakes them for me. Don't tell the nurse. She's already 13 stone.
2: Oh, goodness.
0: Excuse me for a minute, will you? Yeah? Is this Spike? What are the bloody hell? Really?
2: You shouldn't have no violent hospital.
1: Might call for help.
0: You up for it, then? More the merrier, I always say. Though dead may be overkill, but I wouldn't shed any tears. Mostly I'd prefer him unable to fuck or walk for at least a year. No, never again on the first. Can you manage that?
1: What? Did I hear you?
0: Shut it. Candy Striper, you know, one of those new homosexual ones. So, can you handle it?
3: How have you know?
0: Everyone knows you swing both ways. The devil can fuck with anyone.
3: Well, if you put it that way.
0: Great. When? Weekend? Not sooner. They'll be sending her home tomorrow.
2: I thought you were talking about a man. You don't want to be able to...
0: Fine. I'll try and get out of here too, then, shall I? No, I bloody well can't talk him into letting her stay.
2: Do it.
1: Just say fuck.
2: No.
1: Just say fuck. Come on, I dare you.
0: Shut up and piss off. I'm almost finished. Saturday night, then? Call me Thursday, same time, and I'll say where. Brilliant.
2: So, is it?
0: Is it what, arseface?
2: Is it a man or a woman?
1: He means, who are you talking on the phone about?
0: I've got some friends of,
2: questionable moral character.
0: Well, they do call themselves the Bastards of Carnage, so that might be a clue. Anyway, I've arranged we'll have a chat with, my daughter's oozing sore of a so-called husband.
2: And you don't want him to be able to,
0: And they won't be as kind as a veterinarian.
4: Are you there letting you go?
0: They have to get sick of me eventually.
4: Are you doing all right?
0: Healthy as a horse.
4: Really?
0: One of those swayback cartoon nags with glue factory stamped on them. You know what your evil bitch of a mother is trying to do to me?
4: I want to be so bad.
0: Get to, wanker!
4: No, I'm really just curious.
0: Well, quite apart from the horrors of loss of control over your life, the fact that they will likely frown on my extensive collection of filthy artwork, and having to obey people whose nappies I might have changed, it's the piss.
4: Piss?
0: At your age, piss is still romantic. Getting yourself well and truly pissed. Pissing in the snow. Nasty piss-scented alleys where you buy happy little packages. Piss hasn't lost its shine.
4: Oh?
0: By the time you get old, piss is the thing you fear the most. Your own. Someone else's. Fuck death, fuck the devil. If there was a sodding god of piss, we'd all be sacrificing virgin sheep to him just to make him stay the fuck away. That's what those places are, Kev. They are where piss goes to die. The smell, the damp, the feel in the air. As long as I can still hold my water and get myself in and out of the bogatory, it's my bleeding right to look after myself.
4: All right.
0: Next time you feel yourself getting curious, darling beast, just swat on down to the Crystal Lights retirement complex. You don't even have to go inside. Just stand downwind and have a good long whiff.

0: Don't bother, you mealy-mouthed, two-faced prick. I know just how much you care for your wife. I've seen the sobbing medical charts. Blah, blah, blah, blah, blah, blah. Of course you have a problem. You're still fucking breathing. I am planning on fixing that, you know. Wouldn't you like to know? I'll tell you when, though. Give you something to stew about, you asshole. Saturday night. You best watch your step, because you may not realize it, but I have friends in very low places. And they just love an excuse to beat some bastard the holy fucking back. What do you mean, how are they going to find you? They're probably already watching you. Run if you want, but unless you find some way to get me first, they will get you. It was much more satisfying back in the day when you could slam a receiver down. Clicking off a bloody mobile just isn't the same. I could hurl it across the room, but I'd hit you, wouldn't I?
1: Was that really a good idea?
0: Impressed?
1: Yes, and no. I like your intensity, but you shouldn't have warned him.
0: Bet you I know what I'm doing.
1: Let me think about it.
0: So, what's the pitch tonight? Where's the Undertaker?
1: Oh, he's a very busy entity. He's already wasted rather a lot of time trying to impress you.
0: Why impress me? Isn't he fucking all-powerful death? Doesn't he just whisk people off and Bob's your uncle your hip deep in the bleeding river Styx?
1: Styx? Well, I'm impressed.
0: Beer mat trivia. So it's just you and me tonight, is it? Pity I haven't had a really good threesome since 1968. Right, laughing boy. Either you dropped in for some more of the maniac's brownies, or you want something from me, and I don't fancy myself so fucking entertaining that I'd drag you away from the torture telly.
1: Torture?
0: Oh, bleeding heart chat shows and those so-called game shows where people swallow foul things that haven't even taken them to dinner and a picture first.
1: Bloody hell. It's getting so hard to frighten people these days. You say you'll stick a red-hot poker up the bum, and half of them say, been there, done that.
0: Well, I've been and done around in my time. You planning to try and scare the crap out of me?
1: Really? I just follow Morty around, since once he lets on that he's coming for someone, it's usually a piece of piss to get them to agree to sell their soul.
0: A bit like when a bloody great hurricane hits, and all the bastard insurance salesmen clean up selling storm coverage.
1: A bit. So, are you selling?
0: Blunt, aren't you?
1: I feel we've gone a bit beyond a sales pitch here.
0: So, I sell my soul, and you what? Give me my greatest wish. I assume immortality is only on the higher shelf, the one you can't ever knock down enough sodding bottles to win.
1: What do you want?
0: No. Two reasons. First, I still believe there's some starving artist birth that they'd come round and chat me up. Second, I might have a mouth like a public urinal, but I still read my classics. Monkey's Paw? Nothing good ever comes from a bad deal.
1: It's not my fault if people don't take time to read the small print.
0: You ponder enough. There's always a way to bugger the customer. If nothing else, you just send the damn thing round unassembled with instructions in fucking Parsi.
1: I do like you.
0: Can't say you're the worst bastard I've had to deal with in my whole sodding life.
1: I'll tell you what. Just to prove that I am what I claim to be, how about a freebie?
0: I draw the line at giving up my favors for anything less than a fiver.
1: I mean I'll do something for you. No strings. Cross my heart.
0: You're not planning to bugger me on this.
1: What would it get me? Until I get a signature on the dotted line. It can't be anything huge. I'll not cure cancer or feed the world's hungry or...
0: Saw the hungry? Too many bloody people clogging up the sewer we call the world anyway.
1: You healthy.
0: Yeah, right.
1: Something short-term and simple.
0: I got it. And if you do it, I promise to take under serious consideration that you might actually be the bleeding king of the underworld, right?
1: Ask and it shall be done.
0: Right. Now you have to wait until I say done before you go sorting off and do this. I want every bloody condition met.
2: Very well.
0: With no harm to either of them, in the immediate or long term, I want something to happen that will keep Gemma in hospital until Sunday. Can you do me that? Suspicious skin condition, something. And this is the part that if you fuck me, I will find a way to rip your bollocks off. It has to be something that won't hurt the baby. Right, yeah, fuck, done.
1: I see.
2: Agreed.
1: You wouldn't happen to have any of those brownies, would you?
3: Doctor says you're just about well enough to leave.
0: Lovely.
3: Probably tomorrow, just in time for the weekend.
0: Can't think of anything that would brighten my day more.
3: Oh, Specie.
0: Oh, bollocks. Who deserved to shit all over my parade?
3: Mother.
0: Technically. Can you at least keep your festering gob shut until this pelican gets me settled? It's humiliating enough to be jumbled around like someone sodding laundry, but to have an audience is just a bloody capper.
3: Mother, this is too important to wait.
0: Fine. Talk.
3: I brought you the brochure.
0: Talk over. Fuck off.
3: Mother, you must admit you need care. You can't.
0: I can. You'll never get an agreement from me being stuck in a bloody internment camp. And if you even think about trying to prove me incompetent, I will change my will and put Gemma in charge.
3: Gemma, she has too many children to look after.
0: And the bastard husband who will go through the book of my money in a week or two, slick as snot.
3: Besides, Gemma's going to be a bit longer here herself. Some weird rash has
0: really?
3: Cropped up that they want to keep for observation.
0: Really? Devil only knows how that happened. Right, I'm tired and you need to piss off.
3: This is not over. And what's wrong with a little care?
0: You. All right, you puffy bastard, come out.
1: Names?
0: Endearment, darling beast. So what did you do to my idiot daughter?
1: You asked for a skin disease. I gave you one. Shouldn't even be much scarring.
0: Scar she's used to. I'll send her a bloody great tub of aloe vera. Or will it to her? I meant to ask, when can I expect another visit from Lord Stick-up-his-bum?
1: Death? About a week. Maybe less.
0: And then?
1: And then... You ready to sign on?
0: I'll read the bloody fine print first.
1: You may not have time. There's a hell of a lot of fine print.
0: Hand it over. Bugger me!
1: There may be an easier way.
0: And buggering me? What's that then?
1: A bet.
0: A bet?
1: You suggested it yourself last night. I asked if you know what you're doing, and you...
0: I spoke very loosely.
1: The devil... is in the details.
0: How do I prove I won, and what do I get?
1: What you get? I'll get Morty off your back for, say, 10 years.
0: Is that all?
1: Who do you think I am, bloody Oprah?
0: That has to come with two things.
1: I say.
0: I have to be in at least as good health as I am now the entire time. No fucking coma for 10 years. And absolutely no retirement complex. I'll live on the curb before I'll...
1: Done.
0: And if I lose?
1: I get your soul. Immediately.
0: So the bet is I know what I'm doing. How do I prove I won?
1: What are you trying to accomplish?
0: Oh, no. I'm not giving you any chance to play silly beggars with my plans. Suffice to say that after Saturday night, I'll still be the one smiling.
1: Hmm. Give me a few more of those brownies, and you have a deal.
0: Jones?
4: Yes?
0: They say you're to stay here a few more days.
4: It's this bloody rash. Now, you know you're not supposed
0: Bugger
4: to...
0: Bugger off, Moby Dick. Jones, I'm going home now, they say, and, this weekend should be bloody interesting.
4: Of course, Mum. You have someone to look in on you. Bertha?
0: Only if I want to sign away my soul. No, I've talked Kevin to roughing it with me for the weekend.
4: Oh. Yeah. Good.
0: Whatever happens, Jem, you look after yourself, all right?
2: Of course this is her bloody mobile. She's asleep. I saw that. I won't. You can haul your own bleeding carcass in here and do your own dirty work. Right. No, you don't understand. I'm rather fond of the old bag. Well, yeah, there's a toady element to it, but we get on, Gran and me. I'd just as soon have her around a little while longer. Ain't impossible, innit? She is meeting a solicitor next week. Oh, you didn't know that yet, did you? Yeah, No, don't go to the cops. I'll leave the latch up then, shall I?
5: Stupid bloody old gal. Half my cuss forgot, was she? Ha! Once we've got your fucking money, you old bitch, Jem and me will be just bloody fine.
0: Right. Take it a fucking bow.
5: You insane bitch! Wait. If you're over there in the shadows, it isn't my sword and dead.
2: Hello, love.
5: What kind of bloody game are you playing?
0: Red Rover. Red Rover, Red Rover, send the donkey scrotum over.
5: 2-1? The mummy and the weasel. Fucking tight, the both of you. Gah!
6: No, me old son. I think you've got that ass back. Hasn't he, lad?
2: Oh, yeah, beautiful. Mind, Gran. Not my thing.
0: Now, go ahead, you pump. I'll be right here. Better than a jolly great football, right?
7: Yeah, but you get the hose out your kip.
5: Someone'll hear.
0: Not bloody likely. I made dead cert of that. Amazing what free dinner coupons will do to get people to vacate for the night. Of course, police will chalk them up to the same burglars who broke in here. Luckily, Kev and I stopped in for dinner with Bertha.
7: We had a bloody flat on the way.
0: Doesn't that just take the biscuit? Now, Ted, if you take this like a good little mountain of elephant dung, quietly and repentant-like, it might leave you alive.
5: Why?
0: Why? Hold on. 3 broken wrists, that's why. A cracked fucking pelvis, that's why. A broken collarbone, that's why. 30 bloody 7 sodding black eyes, and that's only the ones I counted myself. That's why. Punching your fucking pregnant wife in her stomach. That is why. Go on, you. Go on.
4: Oh, goodness, are you back?
0: No fear, Yeti. We're just visiting, aren't we?
2: Right. We're family.
4: That's sweet. Well, just a minute, then. He's really not up to much, poor fellow.
0: I know. Apparently, he was coming by to bring some flowers, since I'd just got out of hospital. And surprise some burglars or something. But for the grace of the Almighty, that could have been us, couldn't it, Kev?
2: Worth every bite of Mum's poker puffs.
0: Tragic.
4: See, I knew you had it in you.
0: If only she had it in her more often, she wouldn't be such a tight-ass, knicker-twisting sort of git. Good night. What a mess. Don't call reinforcements just yet. We're merely here to deliver a message. It boils down to this, my evil bastard son of a bitch-in-law. Quite apart from being ready to kill you should anything untoward happen to either of us here, my friends plan to visit anything you do to Gemma upon you. And I do mean anything. If you get anywhere near her, even with a friendly weapon, you better be ready to take every single bloody stroke you give. I'll send round some Vaseline. Bastards! Fucking evil empire bastards! Let's just wait till I'm in hospital and change the rates on me again. 1 minute I have to update my sobbing bed structure. Again?
8: What?
0: Business. And there. Good for now.
8: Well, the, bat.
0: You have to admit I got my bloody way.
8: Oh, yes, very well, too.
0: So I win, do I?
8: Oh, yes. You're very impressive. I'd almost offer you a job myself.
0: Come back in 10 years. You pawns. So what, do we shake on it or some such?
8: Frankly, I'm rather fond of my fingers.
0: You have my oath I won't bite. This time.
8: Right then.
0: Go on then. I'm far too bloody busy to be swatting around all day with the likes of you. What does that wanker bloody mean he forgot to pay me? There's some brownies there. Drop around any time. Damn it all, the bloody buggery ass things. Fucking donkey's...

is the bloody hold up? I said, finally, took your goddamn time, didn't you? So Jenna phoned you. God, how I spewed forth such a spineless cow, I've no idea. Oh, right. The bloody money. That's the only thing you give a shit about, isn't it?

0: Now that you know how to find us, don't be a stranger. We have enough of those already. Tonight's episode, Crumping the Devil, was written by Julie Hoverson. In tonight's production, Maggie was Julie Hoverson. Kev was Michael Coleman of Tales of the Extraordinary at EmptyC.net. Bertha was Femnomena. Barry was Mr. Sinister. Nursey was Robin Keyes. Morty was Russell Gold. 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Ted was Russell Gold, and Spike and the Bikers were Paul Mannering and Bill Holwig of Broken Sea Audio at brokensea.com, backed up by Brandon O'Brien. 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
1: What's this? 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

Once again, the keeper of the book has opened the ponderous door to the secret vault, wherein is kept a great sealed book, in which is recorded all the secrets and mysteries of mankind through the ages. Here are tales of every kind, tales of murder, of madness, of dark deeds strange and terrible beyond all belief. Keeper of the book, I would know what tale we tell this time. Open the great book and let us read. Slowly, the great book opens. One by one, the keeper of the book turns the pages and stops. Ah, the strange and terrible story of a man who returned to his birthplace and found himself treated as though he were truly a ghost. A tale called Welcome Home.

0: Here is the tale, Welcome Home, as it is written in the pages of the sealed book. The story begins deep in the heart and vast, eerie swampland of Louisiana. It is late in the evening and the moon is bright, but an automobile containing a man and a woman stops in a weed-grown driveway before a great lonely old mansion, crumbling now into ruins.
1: Well, Florence, my dear, here we are at our destination. Let me introduce you to Pirate's Rest, my boyhood home.
2: Leonard, no. This isn't your home, this lonely old place here in the heart of the swamps. Well, you must be joking.
1: Of course I'm not joking. This is Pirate's Rest, where my family has lived for 100 years. I'm the last living male Lejean, so Pirate's Rest belongs to me now.
2: Leonard, it frightens me. That little white building over there through the trees down by the water looks like something in a cemetery.
1: As a matter of fact, it is. That white building is the family mausoleum. Oh. Most of my ancestors are buried there, including my notorious great-grandfather, Paul. He was a pirate, you see. Hence the name Pirate's Rest.
2: You never told me this before, Leonard.
1: Well, the truth is, my dear, I left home under a cloud and was forbidden by my father ever to return again alive. Oh, you'd have enjoyed, dear father. He had the odd notion that someday he would be buried alive.
2: You mean he was crazy?
1: Not at all. You see, his father, my grandfather, was buried alive.
2: Oh, Leonard, you're just making this up.
1: Oh, it's quite true. Grandfather died, or at least everybody thought so, of acute alcoholism. So the family buried him down there in our private burial vault. Next day, my father became worried and opened the coffin. He found that Grandfather had changed his position in it.
2: Oh, no.
1: Consequently, my father had an extension telephone installed in the burial vault, just in case the same thing happened again.
2: A telephone in the burial vault?
1: Yes, so he could call for help if necessary. You see, he wasn't crazy at all. Just logical.
2: Leonard, you've got to take me away from here at once.
1: But that's impossible, my dear. Besides, you won't have to meet any of the family, except Aunt Emily.
2: Is she all right?
1: Oh, yes. Except she thinks she can talk to ghosts. All the others are dead, so come on now. It's time we made our presence known.
2: Well, all right, Leonard, but I'm not staying 1 minute longer than necessary. Oh. You understand?
1: Of course not. As soon as I've sold the place and raised a little money, we'll be leaving. Well, here we are. I should warn you in advance. Dear Aunt Emily hates me.
2: Hates you? Why?
1: Oh, it's a long story.
3: Who there? What you want?
1: Why, it's old Martha. Open the door wider, Martha. That's it, and we'll come in.
3: Why, it's Mr. Leonard. Miss Emily, Mr. Leonard, he's come back.
4: Leonard? Oh, it can't be. Leonard's dead. Last year, Tom said he'd heard Leonard was killed in a holdup.
1: I'm happy to say he was wrong. Aunt Emily, let me present Florence, my wife.
2: How do you do?
4: Birds of a feather, I see.
2: What do you mean by that?
1: Be quiet, Florence.
4: Leonard, if you are alive, as you claim to be, why have you come back to Pirate's Rest?
1: I've come back to get my inheritance, of course.
4: So you know your brother Tom is dead, then?
1: Yes, I know. Every time a Lejean has died, I've known it.
4: And now they're all dead, you dare show your face again. But you'll get nothing here, you understand? Everything was left to me. Everything.
1: Indeed? Well, we can discuss that tomorrow. Flo and I have come quite a ways, and we're tired. Will you have Martha show us to a room? And at least make us think we're welcome home?

0: Coffee, Leonard?
1: Here you are.
2: You know, Flo, I'm a little disappointed. The house is badly run down. I doubt if I can sell it. But there must be cash around someplace, plenty of it.
0: Leonard, why does your Aunt Emily hate you so?
2: Oh, I incurred Emily's hatred when I was 12. That was the day of my grandfather's funeral. The one who was later found to have turned over in his coffin.
0: Oh, Leonard, please.
2: Emily was the last to leave the vault. For a prank, I closed the door on her. Oh. And it was next day before the family found her.
0: Oh, Leonard, how could you?
2: During the night, she heard Grandfather calling to her, asking her to let him out. But of course she didn't, since she knew perfectly well he was dead. Her belief that she could talk to ghosts is dated from that night.
0: Oh, Leonard.
2: Oh, but never mind the past. Suppose we look around the house. It'll give you a chance to see Pirate's Rest by daylight, and we might stumble on the money. And this is the ballroom. Those chandeliers were imported by my great-grandfather from Italy.
0: So dusty now. Cobwebs. Carpet stained.
2: And these are the ancestral portraits. Here is Father, the one who so logically had a telephone installed.
0: I asked you not to talk about it anymore.
2: Now, that reminds me. Father's safe used to be behind his picture. I wonder if the combination has been changed. If it hasn't, 3, 17, 21.
0: It's open.
2: So it is. Let's see what's in here. Lots of papers. But I don't see any cash.
3: Leonard, why have you opened the safe?
2: To see what's inside, of course, Aunt Emily.
3: You won't find anything in it to steal this time, Leonard.
2: Steal? I hardly think taking one's own property would be stealing.
3: You have no property. Not according to your brother Tom's will.
2: Oh, yes, his will. I've been meaning to speak about that. Aunt Emily, where have you been all morning?
3: I've been down to the graveyard, talking to your brother Tom.
0: Talking to Tom?
2: Tom's dead and you know it.
3: Yes, Leonard. But I can still talk to him. You know, they don't leave right away. And until they go...
0: Oh, Leonard, make her stop.
2: Don't pay any attention to her.
3: I talked to your grandfather while he was waiting. And I talked to your father, too. And today I was talking to Tom. Maybe someday I'll talk to you, Leonard. Then you'll see.
0: Oh, make her stop.
2: Aunt Emily, you've talked enough nonsense. I want some straight answers. Here's a very interesting document that says Tom received $300,000 in cash for some property only 6 months ago.
0: $300,000?
2: That money is someplace around the house, isn't it, Aunt Emily?
3: If there's money in this house, Leonard, why don't you look for it? I'm sure if it's here, you're clever enough to smell it out. You always have been.
2: All right, I will. But if I don't find it, Aunt Emily, then you and I are going to have a little heart-to-heart

0: And now to continue the story, as it is written in the sealed book. It is evening now. For many hours, Leonard and Florence have been searching the old house. With an axe, Leonard has even ripped open the walls of several rooms, but he has found nothing. During their search, a thunderstorm has sprung up, with pouring rain and crashing thunder, which is making Florence even more nervous.
1: Oh, Leonard!
2: Stop jumping every time it thunders. It's just a storm. They come up suddenly down here.
1: Yes, but look out the window. The water in the bayou is rising so fast we'll be flooded.
2: The bayou overflows a couple of times a year regularly. It's nothing to worry about. The water may cover the low ground where the burial vault is, but that's as far as it ever comes.
1: Find anything, Leonard?
2: No. Oh, I suppose there's no use chopping any more holes in these walls. They're all too solid to have any hidden openings in them.
1: And we've searched all the other rooms. Maybe there really isn't any money.
2: There is, and I know it. We haven't tried the kitchen yet.
1: Oh, nobody would hide money in a kitchen.
2: Aunt Emily might. Come on, we'll take a look there. Then if we don't find it, we'll have our little talk with Aunt Emily.
1: What is it, Leonard? Why are you stopping out here in the hall?
2: Martha's in the kitchen. She's up to some mischief.
1: What? She's playing with a little doll. Putting it into a box.
2: She's up to one of her conjure tricks. But I'll put a stop to them.
3: Man go into grave. Doll go into
2: Martha,
3: coffin.
2: Martha, what do you think you're doing?
4: Mr. Lennon.
2: Give me that box.
4: No, you stay away from me.
2: Give it to me, I say. Oh. There. Now, let's see what you're up to.
1: Well, it's a doll. Dressed just like you are.
2: And it's got adhesive tape over its nose and mouth.
1: It's supposed to be dead. And the box is supposed to be a coffin.
2: Well, we'll fix that. There. That takes care of the box and the doll.
4: You too late, Mr. Leonard. Juju already start to work. Can't stop it now. Doll go into coffin. Man into me life.
2: Oh, be quiet, Martha.
4: Doll go into coffin. Man
2: stop it, I say.
4: Is sure to
2: you can't
4: die.
2: Try any voodoo tricks on me, you hear?
4: Doll go into coffin.
2: I said to stop it.
4: Man no
2: stop it,
4: one can save.
2: Stop it.
4: Doll go into coffin.
2: And this will man. Stop you.
1: She's dead. The axe. Oh, you killed her.
2: I told her to stop. She asked for it.
1: Leonard, what are we going to do?
2: Nothing. I'm master here. Nobody's going to tell the police. If Emily tries to...
5: Emily tries to what, Leonard?
2: Aunt Emily.
5: What are you doing here in the kitchen, Leonard? Where's Martha?
1: Martha.
2: Stay away from her.
5: She's dead, isn't she? Yes, of course she's dead. So you killed her, Leonard.
2: Yes, Aunt Emily, I killed her.
1: Leonard, what are you doing?
2: Just gathering up these towels, Flo, my dear. Now, you and I and Aunt Emily are going into the living room. I'm going to tie Aunt Emily to a chair. Then I'm going to persuade her to tell us where that money is hidden. Well, Aunt Emily, I think those towels will hold you nicely. Now, I'll give you one more minute to tell me what I want to know.
5: I'll tell you where the money is. It's in your coffin.
2: My coffin?
5: Out in the burial vault, where no thief could ever find it.
1: In the burial vault?
2: Of course, I should have guessed it.
5: Not in the upper vault, Leonard. Down in the secret lower one, where there still is one empty coffin left. For you.
1: Oh, no.
2: $300,000 in my own coffin.
5: If you're going to get it now, you'd better hurry. The bayou's rising fast. It's already flooding the cemetery.
2: Yeah, she's right. By morning, all the ground down there will be under 3 feet of water.
1: Oh, no, Leonard, please. Please, let's wait.
5: The lower vault isn't waterproof either anymore.
1: But we can't go out there tonight in this storm.
2: It's go now or wait for a week. So we're going now. There's a lantern in the kitchen. Come on, Flo. Or would you rather stay here in the house?
1: Oh, no, no. I'm coming with you, Leonard. I'm coming with you.
0: A few minutes later, Leonard and Florence, with a lantern to show the way, stumbled through the darkness toward the old mausoleum, wading through water a foot deep to reach it. Then Leonard unlocked the heavy iron door and they entered a dim, cold room, heavy with the musty atmosphere of death. Then as Florence held the lantern high, Leonard found a great iron ring in the floor and pulled on it, so that a heavy marble slab slowly rose, revealing a narrow flight of steps leading down into the burial vault beneath. Leonard sent Florence ahead of him down these steps with the lantern, then followed, pausing to lower the marble slab back into place.
1: Oh, Leonard, there's water down here. It's over my ankles.
2: It won't hurt you.
1: Oh, Leonard, I'm frightened. Aren't you coming down?
2: Just as soon as I let the slab down. There. Now, let's find that money.
1: Leonard, the water's rising. I can feel it.
2: Wet feet won't hurt us. Just make sure the lantern doesn't get wet.
1: Oh, please, Leonard, hurry.
2: All right. Hold the lantern over here so I can see.
1: All right.
2: Here we are. Here's great-grandfather Paul's coffin in its niche. Yes. And grandfather's. And father's. And Tom's. And here's mine.
1: Oh.
2: With my name on the nameplate. Leonard Lejean. Born May 17th, 1890. Died March 12th, 1930.
1: Leonard, that's today.
2: Yes, the last part has been scratched in with a knife. Oh, that's some of Aunt Emily's nonsense.
1: Oh,
2: but it doesn't matter. This is the coffin she said the money was hidden in. I have a screwdriver here. I'll get this lid off. It isn't screwed on.
1: Oh.
2: And look, it's here. The money. She was telling the truth.
1: $300,000.
2: At least, maybe more. There's a dozen big packages of bills here.
1: Oh.
2: Now do you feel better?
1: Yes, but please let's take it and go. The water's still rising.
2: All right, I know. Hold the gunny sack open and... What's the matter now?
1: I think I heard somebody up above us.
2: Oh, nonsense. You're just imagining things.
1: No, I heard footsteps and a sliding noise. Maybe it was your Aunt Emily.
2: She's safely tied up in the house.
1: Oh, but those towels, she wasn't tied very tight.
2: Pull that sack open, I tell you.
1: Oh, all right, Leonard.
2: There. 6, 8, 10, 12. Yeah, that's all of it. Now we can get out of here. You hold the lantern. I'll carry the money and go up first. I'll get the marble slab up. And you can follow me and...
1: Leonard, what is it?
2: The slab is stuck.
1: Oh, no. No, it can't be.
2: Yeah, I'll get it open in a minute. I've got to get my shoulder under it. That's all. Now,
1: it won't open. Leonard, we're trapped down here. We're trapped. We're never going to get out.

0: And now to continue the story, as it is written in the sealed book. Having descended into the underground mausoleum, in which the water is rising due to the storm, Flo and Leonard found the old aunt's hidden treasure. But as they tried to get out, they found the great slab that covered the entrance was stuck.
1: It won't open. We're trapped down here. Oh, Leonard, we're never going to get out.
2: Be quiet. Put the ladder on the steps and come up here beside me.
1: All right.
2: Between us, we can get it open.
1: All right.
2: Come on up. There, that's it. Now stand here.
1: Yeah.
2: Get your shoulder here beside mine. That's right. Now, help me lift.
1: It won't open. It won't open.
2: It's stuck fast.
1: What are we going to do? What are we going to do?
2: Oh, be quiet and let me think.
1: Oh, she did it, Leonard. Your aunt. She's put something over the slab so we can't get it open.
2: She couldn't. She was tied up, I tell you.
1: Oh, she got loose. It's just what she would do. She hates you, Leonard.
2: The devil. The old she-devil. But I'll beat her. I'll beat her yet. There must be some way out. There must be some way. There must... Yes. Yes, that's it. That's it. She didn't think of that.
1: What, Leonard? What?
2: My father. My father. I told you he had a mortal fear of being buried alive. So he had a telephone installed here in the burial vault.
1: Leonard.
2: A telephone. All connected up and ready to work. In case he was buried alive. Now we're buried alive. And we'll use it. We'll use it.
1: Leonard, will it work?
2: Of course it'll work. Now, where is it? Let's see. Yes. Here. Here in this niche, in the corner. It must be in this watertight box. Come on now. Hold the lantern while I open it.
1: Oh, yes. Yes, Leonard.
2: There. Look, I was right. I was right. A telephone, all in working order. Father never thought when he drove me out of the house that someday he'd save my life.
1: Use it, Leonard. Use it and get us out of here.
2: Oh, yes. I'll have to call the sheriff in the village.
1: Please.
2: Have him come rescue us. I'll tell him a story, some kind of a story. It won't matter. Hello. Hello. Operator. Operator. Hello. Operator. Operator.
3: Hello.
2: Operator, give me the sheriff, quickly.
1: Oh, thank heaven it worked.
3: The sheriff? Why do you want the sheriff? That telephone you're using only connects with the house, Leonard. Of course. How does it feel to be dead, nephew?
2: Aunt Emily, listen to me. I'm not dead, do you hear? And you've got to come let us out of here.
3: Of course you're dead, Leonard. That's why I had to fix it so you couldn't get out again. Because the dead have to stay where they belong.
2: Oh, no, no. Aunt Emily, listen to me. Come let us out of here and I'll let you keep the money. I won't bother you again. I'll go away. You'll never see me again, only come let us out.
3: I know it's hard to get used to the idea of being dead, Leonard. Tom found it hard, too. And so did your father. But you'll get used to it. And your wife will get used to it. And I'll come talk to you, Leonard, every day. Just as I talk to them.
2: No!
3: Because now that you're dead, you're both welcome back. And the family's all together again. So, welcome home, Leonard. Welcome home.
2: No! Aunt Emily! Aunt Emily!

And that is the tale of Leonard and Florence Lejeune's homecoming, as it is written in the sealed book. The next day, old Emily was found unconscious by neighbors who had no knowledge of Leonard's arrival with his wife. They took Emily to the hospital, where it was several weeks before she could speak coherently. Then they decided to keep her there, to look after her. But the doctors observed that Emily carried on long conversations with a nephew named Leonard and his wife, Florence, whom no one else could see. Since that day, the old Lejeune mansion has crumbled into ruin, and no living soul has ever entered the old mausoleum again. Its secrets are forever hidden from the world, save only here, where they are written down in the sealed

And now, keeper of the book, before you close the great volume, show us the tale we tell next time. This one? Ah, yes. The story of a strange plot by which a man and a woman schemed to be rid of an individual who stood in the way of their happiness and of the terrible fate to which their scheme brought them. A tale titled, I'll Die Like...

0: Be sure to be with us again next time when the sound of the great gong heralds another strange and exciting tale from The Sealed Book. The Sealed Book, written by Bob Arthur and David Cogan, is produced and directed by Jock McGregor.
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0: The Diary of Fate. Fate plays no favorites. It could happen to you.
1: Book 84, page 946.
0: In the Diary of Fate.
1: Yes, here it is. The name, Albert Riker. Occupation, department foreman with a construction company. Once, Albert, you were a man of skill and intelligence. But that was before you were subjugated to the insidious will of Eugene Margo. A vicious man whose promises of easy riches through gambling engulfed first your judgment, then your confidence, and finally, even your sense of honesty. In a desperate but futile effort to recover your losses, you risked much more money. Money that was not your own. And now, today, Albert, because of a little thing, because you forgot your car keys, your life will be destroyed. In a moment when I have written, I will read from the record of Albert Riker in The Diary of Fate.

0: The single awful incident.
1: What's the matter, Nancy?
2: Albert, why are you looking at me like that? Albert, I'm frightened.
1: Of your own sentimental husband in an old blue sport coat with a silly checkered weave?
2: Albert, what are you going to do? Stay away from me!
0: In the life of Albert Riker, the decision to murder was made. Then I, fate, again employed the small, seemingly insignificant things that determine the inevitable outcome. It is ever thus. A turn down the wrong street. A misaddressed envelope. A broken shoelace. Little things, yes. But these are the tools with which I, fate, shape your destiny. Remember, Albert Riker, how it all started? It was evening. You were about to leave the office when your employer stopped you. Mr. Bradley's voice was firm and cold.
3: Oh, Albert, I'd like to talk to you a moment.
1: If it's about that Nadella deal, sir,
3: I... No, Albert, it's something else. Something more personal.
1: Something personal? Of my work, Mr. Bradley?
3: Yes. Until quite recently, you've always been so thorough, meticulous, and honest. That's why I haven't called the police.
1: The police? What? What do you mean, Mr. Bradley?
3: The Clark account.
1: Clark? I don't understand.
3: I think you do, Albert. On the 11th of this month, Dana Clark deposited $9,000 with you. But it didn't show up on your books. Now, where is that money? Answer me, where is it?
1: I took it, Mr. Bradley.
4: Why, Albert, why?
1: What difference does it make? I said I took
3: you
1: it.
3: You young fool, it makes all the difference in the world. Is it family trouble? Your wife's sickness? Don't you understand? If your reason is good enough, I might help you to not turn you over to the police.
0: Yes, Albert. The money you had lost gambling with Margot and his friends has belonged to Mr. Bradley. But as you faced him and brazenly lied about a family mortgage, which had prompted you to borrow from the firm, you thought bitterly of the $20,000 in negotiable securities your wife Nancy kept hidden at home. Mr. Bradley accepted your desperate promise to return the money within a week. And when you arrived home, the thought of the bonds Nancy owned had crowded everything else from your mind.
1: Nancy, for the love of heaven, listen to me. You've got to do as I say. You must give me those bonds.
2: I don't have to do anything of the kind. Now, look, Albert, we've been through all this before. I don't want to lose every penny I have because someone has a better poker hand than you do.
1: I said it was for an investment, a good investment.
2: And I say you're lying. Albert, I just can't trust you anymore. You're gambling. I never know where you are or who you're with.
1: Oh, good Lord, must you also be the jealous wife?
2: Well, what do you expect?
1: Oh, Nancy, you're not making sense. Now, look, I've got to have those bonds. I'm in debt.
2: What about your late hours and those women?
1: Nancy, there are no other women.
2: You're lying. Oh, it's useless to talk to you. I'm going to bed. And don't bother trying to find the bond, Albert. I have a new place to hide things from my husband. Good night.
1: Oh, who the devil? Hello.
5: Riker. This is Mark.
1: Do you realize it's after midnight? I told you not to call me at home.
5: You told me. Look, sonny, don't step out of this. I'm still the teacher and it's still only 4 grand. I get impatient holding Marcus.
1: I know it, Margo. Give me a little time. I'll work everything out.
5: Sure you will, Albert. Sure. And I wanted to let you know I'll be at the Crater Hotel for tomorrow night alone.
1: The Crater Hotel?
5: That's right. I'll expect to see you there. So long.
1: Goodbye, Margo. What? Well, Nancy, what are you doing out of bed?
2: Who are you talking to?
1: Oh, just the fellow I know. He was,
2: Don't you think I have ears? Go ahead, lie to me. Keep on lying.

0: What are you talking about? Have you lost your mind?
1: Not yet, I haven't. And believe me, until I do, you'll never see those bonds.
0: Margot, I've only got 5 days left. 5 days to make up $9,000.
2: Correction, Riker, $13,000. You owe me $4,000.
0: Well, that's just it. If I don't pay Bradley the money I took, I'll be sent to jail.
2: That's your problem.
0: That'll cost you $4,000. Wages are low in prison.
2: Easy, fella. Don't get clever with me. If I don't get my money, you may never get as far as prison. Now, don't forget that.
0: What do you mean?
2: Business is business, right? I'm not interested in weaklings who fold up and cry for favors when the going gets a little rough.
0: Well, don't worry. I'm not folding up. I'll get out of this hole, and I'll pay you, too.
2: Well, now you're talking. Just don't let it stop there with talking. I get kind of tired of that.
3: Yes, Albert. Eugene Margot was ruthless. Money was the only thing that could speak for you now. So you decided as a last resort to appeal again to the generosity of Mr. Bradley.
4: And what was it you wanted to see me about this morning, Albert?
0: Well, I wanted to thank you, Mr. Bradley, for this chance to clear myself.
4: And I don't think you'll ever slip again, Albert.
0: Oh, you can depend on that, Mr. Bradley. And just as soon as I've paid you the money, why, I'll feel like a new man.
4: And I'm glad you see it that way. By next week, we'll both be able to forget it ever happened.
0: Well, that's what I wanted to see you about, Mr. Bradley. Could you possibly stretch that time limit? A couple of months would make it a lot easier for me.
4: Now, I'll get out here at the corner.
0: Yes, sir. Well, about the money, Mr. Bradley.
4: I heard you, Albert. I've made it extremely easy for you already. So remember this. If I don't have that money in cash in 4 days, I'll have to call in the police. Do I make myself quite clear?
3: Bradley's words swept through you like an icy wind. And for the first time, you were afraid. Trapped between the hard ruthlessness of the underworld and the equally unyielding impartiality of the law, you had no one to turn to now but Nancy, your wife. One way or another, you had to have those bonds.
5: Well, now that you've turned the house into a shambles, are you satisfied that I've got a good hiding place?
0: Sooner or later, Nancy, I'll find those bonds.
5: What good will that do you? If you try to cash them, I'll tell the police you stole them from me.
0: You wouldn't dare.
1: Albert, let me go. I risk you're hurting me.
0: What do you think you're doing to me? It's not pleasant when a man's own wife won't stand behind him when he's in trouble.
5: You can save the teacher. Save them for your girlfriend. Or doesn't she have any bond?
0: Oh, you blind fool, Nancy. I've told you 100 times there isn't anybody else.
5: Oh,
0: what's the use?
1: Albert, where are you going?
0: Out. Any place away from you.
3: You stormed out of the house and walked quickly to your car. Then, Albert, I, fate intervened, and a little thing happened. You forgot your car key. You turned back toward the house, then stopped abruptly. The shades were drawn, and Nancy's silhouette stood out sharply in the light from the living room table lamp. Suddenly, you had the answer. The lamp was being tilted. Now you knew where the bonds were hidden. In the base of the table lamp. You turned and walked slowly down the street, your mind busy with the birth of evil thoughts. But Nancy, too, was upset. And later, as you neared a decision for murder, she entered the lobby of a downtown hotel she had heard you mention over the telephone. The Crater Hotel. Then another little thing happened. Because she stopped to buy cigarettes, she overheard a conversation a man adding, at an open telephone booth nearby.
6: That's right. That's a check made out to me. Margaret. Eugene Margaret. That's right, Pilot. Okay.
1: Pardon me. Are you Margot? Mr. Margot?
2: That's right, lady. Eugene Margot's the name. Don't believe we've ever met.
1: No, we haven't. I'm a friend of Albert Riker's. Do you know him?
2: Yeah, I know Riker.
1: Oh, thank you. I'm glad. I'm very glad.
3: Yes, Albert. Because of a little thing, your wife had discovered that Margot was a man. And as that single fact relieved her mind of the gnawing suspicion that you were unfaithful, she resolved to help you. But you had given up all hope of any voluntary help from Nancy. And you could no longer afford to wait. You called Margot.
0: Listen, Margot, I may need you as an alibi soon. I'll have to be able to prove I was at your place.
7: That can be arranged for a price.
0: Well, I can pay $1,000.
7: Make it $2,000 and it's a deal.
0: All right, it's a deal. I'll let you know the details later.
3: Yes, Albert. Now you face the decision. Your freedom or Nancy's life. But there was no doubt in your mind. You had no love for your wife. And now it was too late to turn back. Soon I will record another entry in the Diary of...

0: No mortal faced with decision today can choose for evil and be certain of tomorrow. And even as you, Albert Riker, took the first step in your plan of murder, that of winning back Nancy's confidence, other forces were gathering against you.
1: Is that you, Albert?
2: Yes, Nancy. I got off early, all right.
1: Well, you know, since your wonderful phone call this afternoon, it seems as though time has just been standing still. What's that?
2: Oh, this. Some flowers. Violets. I remembered you liked them once, Nancy.
1: Oh, they're lovely, Albert. Oh, darling. How did we ever let things get so far out of hand?
2: Oh, it's been all my fault. Everything went wrong, and, well, I just took it out on you. Believe me, Nancy, I'm sorry, too. Very sorry.
1: Nothing goes to me, but let's not talk about what happened. Let's try to start over again.
2: That's exactly what I have in mind. Nancy, do you remember where we did start?
1: The lake, our honeymoon. Oh, Albert, wouldn't it be wonderful? Could we go there again, just the two of us?
2: We're going to, Nancy. I've already planned every detail. We're going day after tomorrow.
1: Oh, darling. Oh, wonderful. I remember it all so plainly. The cozy little cabin, the fireplace, and you and that sport coat I was so crazy about.
2: Not the blue one.
1: Yes, the blue one with the funny little check on it. Oh. Albert, will you wear it?
2: Oh, but Nancy.
1: Please, Albert, please.

0: Yes, Albert. Nancy's enthusiasm for the trip you had planned so carefully gave you confidence when you spoke to Mr. Bradley the next morning.
1: I wanted to tell you, Mr. Bradley, that I've worked things out and I'll have the money by tomorrow night.
2: But that's splendid, Albert.
1: I'll never let you down again, Mr. Bradley. You and my wife have complete faith in me. It's given me strength.
2: You told your wife?
1: Oh, yes, sir. You see, it was sort of to help Nancy's folks that I took the money. So I'll have the cash for you by tomorrow night at the latest. Another drink, Nancy?
3: No, thanks, darling. Albert, about that trouble we've had with the bonds and...
1: Oh, what? Let's forget about that, Nancy.
3: All right. There'll be plenty of time to talk.
1: That's right, and... Oh, speaking of the cabin, I forgot to tell you that I won't be able to come up until late tomorrow afternoon.
3: But, darling, I've been looking forward to it so much.
1: Well, look, you go up at noon as we planned, and I'll be there in time for dinner.
3: But, darling, why do you have to stay in town so late tomorrow?
1: Well, it's something at the office, Nancy.
3: All right. I'll be ready and waiting. Zeno stops on the way. Come right up to the office.
1: Don't worry, Nancy. I'll be there.
0: Yes, Albert. You would be there. You were impatient the next morning, and it was impossible for you to work as you thought ahead to the moment when your wife would be out of the way, and you would have the money you needed so desperately. Finally, it was time to leave the office. You were almost to the door when...
4: Albert, Mr. Winters is on the phone now, and he wants to see the specifications on their plant addition at once. They've got some sort of conference going on up at his office. I hope you don't mind going up there now.
1: Why, no, Mr. Bradley, not at all.
4: Good. It shouldn't take more than an hour or so. And, I'll meet you at your place tonight about that other matter. Will 9 o'clock be all right?
1: Yes, Mr. Bradley.

0: little thing, Albert. Yes, my fate brought about an interruption in your timetable for murder. The conference with Mr. Winters took even longer than you had anticipated. And when you left his office, it was too late to return to your house and get the bond. You decided to drive directly to the cabin. For any moment now, Nancy might get worried and start making telephone calls. In less than an hour, you were close to the lake. Only minutes from murder. As you got out of the car and walked up the path, your eye caught the blue sports jacket draped over the banister of the cabin porch where Nancy had hung it, so you couldn't miss seeing it. You laughed bitterly as you thought of your promise to Nancy. And you quickly removed your coat and put on the blue sports jacket. Then you went in.
1: Good evening, Nancy.
2: Oh, hello, darling. I was just beginning to worry about you. Oh, Albert, this sport coat, how sweet. I knew you'd wear it. I was sure.
1: Oh, were you?
2: Of course. Now, Lovey, look at you. Oh, the memories it brings back. You know, it's just...
1: What's the matter, Nancy?
2: Albert, why are you looking at me like that? Albert, I'm frightened.
1: Of your own sentimental husband in an old blue sport coat with a silly checkered weave?
2: Robert, what are you going to do? Stay away from me.
0: Yes, Albert Riker, you killed your wife. For a moment, you stared transfixed at her blood on your jacket. The blue jacket that she had wanted you to wear. Then you moved quickly. You threw the blood-stained jacket over your wife, struck a match to a newspaper, and threw it into the center of the room. At the door, you stopped, picked up the kerosene lamp, and hurled it at the opposite wall where it smashed to bits. As you stepped from the cabin, you heard the awful engulfing sound of the flames as they reached the spattered kerosene. Yes, your scheme of murder was completed. Soon you would have the bond you needed so badly. Soon you would have nothing to fear from Bradley or Margot. And now, lest any who listen think that I, Fate, am unmindful of the inevitable balance of the scales of justice, I urge you to listen closely, for in a few moments, I will make the final entry under the name of Albert Riker in The Diary.

0: As constant as the passing of time is the unrelenting principle of justice. Yes, Albert Riker, even as you arrived at your house an hour after you had murdered your wife, the plan already set in motion by your decision for evil was quickly moving to its irrevocable conclusion. And not even I, fate, could alter its inevitable course. For only seconds after you entered the living room, your doorbell rang. It was Mr. Bradley.
1: I'm sorry I'm a bit late, Albert, but I have a mountain of work at the office. If you don't mind, I'll take the money and leave it for you.
2: Well, Mr. Bradley, the truth of the matter is that I haven't got it yet.
1: What? Listen, Riker. Don't ever mistake my generosity for stupidity.
2: Oh, it's not that, sir. You see, I've got it in bonds, negotiable ones. I just didn't get to the bank yesterday, and what with the winter's deal this afternoon, and then the...
1: All right, Albert, all right. I'll take the bonds. I can straighten everything out on Monday.
2: Suits me, Mr. Bradley. I've got them right here in this lamp base. Sort of a family vault. Here we are. We'll have the bonds in a second, and then I can go.
1: Well, what's wrong, Riker?
2: The bonds. They're gone.
1: What? They're gone, I tell you. What's that?
2: That's me. Why, it's a note.
1: Give it to me. It's from your wife. Let's see. Dear Albert, I hope you never find this letter, for if you do, it can only mean that you never intended to meet me at the lake. It can only mean that you intended to rob me. If that was your plan, Albert, I'm sorry, because I've already converted the bonds into cash, and I intended to give you the money. You see, I was wrong about Margot. I thought Margot was a woman. Yes, Albert, if you were really sincere about our starting all over again, the money is yours. I put it in the inside pocket of your blue sport jacket. The one...
2: What? The blue jacket. That's funny. All of it was in the blue jacket.
1: Where is it?
2: The jacket. But I burned it in the cabin. Don't you understand? I destroyed it. I threw it over Nancy and set it on fire.
0: And now it is time to close the book. Another entry has been duly noted. In the case of Albert Riker, as in the cases of all mortals, I, fate, am but the instrument of a plan. And the little things of life are the tools with which I work. I, fate, arranged for Albert Riker to forget his car keys. And as a result, discovered where his wife had hidden the bond. And because of another little thing, because Nancy Riker remembered a blue jacket, Albert's evil scheme exploded. And in the hysteria of the moment, he admitted setting fire to the cabin, and the entire plan was revealed. And now, Eugene Margot sits in his prison cell, paying his debt to society. And as Albert Riker feels the straps of the electric chair snapped about his legs, he curses me, fate, for the little things that brought about his undoing. Now the plan is finished, complete, and justice has been served. Ponder well the moral, you who listen, and remember, there is a page for you in the Diary of...

The cast included Herbert Litton, Gloria Blondell, Frank Albertson, Howard McNear, Ray Erlenborn, Bert Horswell, Ivan Ditmars, and Hal Sawyer. 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

0: Oh, hello. Are you Jekyll?
1: Yes.
0: My name's Lanyon. I believe we're a room together. Have you been up to see it yet?
1: No, I was just up on my way.
0: Well, it's along here. Quite decent little place. Got a good fireplace and a window looking out into one of the squares.
1: We're in luck. Anyone else but ourselves?
0: No, just the two of us. The mate has promised to come along, get us some cushions and things and a comfortable chair or two. Be rather snug by the time we're properly dug in. Here it is. Behold the scene of our future travail. Plenty of good old midnight oil has been burnt in here.
1: That's right. We come in freshers, we go out lawyers, doctors, engineers.
0: Oh, tut, tut. Nothing so plebeian as that in this stronghold of culture, my boy. To be an engineer smacks too much of grime under the fingernails and the sweat of honest toil. Oh, by the way, what are you doing?
1: Medicine. I thought I'd have a try for science as well.
0: Oh, you're going to be busy. Al Stinks is a perfect slave driver, I've heard.
1: You mean Professor Marriott? Well, I met him a while ago and liked him immensely.
0: Oh, yes. No end of a decent old pot. But a martinet in the laboratory won't stand for any sort of larks at all. I guess I'm far too much of a butterfly to last out anything more serious than medicine. Even then I'll be surprised if I get away with anything more impressive than an MB. Well, come along. We're due to assemble in the great hall. Put your bags and come out.
1: How did you find out so much about things so soon?
0: Well, I've got two brothers here. They will be wise to no end of things. Great saving on the nervous system. I hate starting anything, don't you?
2: If the young gentlemen in the back row will kindly give me their attention, we will now proceed with a demonstration. Will Mr. Jekyll be so good as to give me his assistance?
3: Jekyll again. The old boy dotes on him. Jekyll's out for honors. He can have his swats every night of his life.
2: If you have anything of importance to communicate to your neighbor, Mr. Grayson, would you be good enough to allow us all to hear? Well, come along. Don't be modest. I'm sure the cause of science will be considerably advanced if we hear what you're whispering to Mr. Roberts.
4: It was nothing, sir. I apologize for talking during lecture, sir.
2: Good. We will now see that by the addition of a few minims of this tincture, we will completely alter the character of the subject under observation. Mr. Jekyll, are you ready to carry out the rest of the experiment?
5: Yes, sir, quite ready.
2: Good. The action of extreme heat, which we will now apply by means of lighting a flame under this retort, will bring about a further interesting change.

0: Oh, come on, Jekyll. You're not going to stick at those books all your life, are you?
1: Well, I've got exams in 5 weeks' time, don't forget.
0: Oh, what have you held? Your pass with one hand tied behind your back. Sail in for this weekend and come to London with Roberts and me. Be back on Sunday night and you'll feel like 40 men after it. Working yourself to death, man. Don't think you've smiled for a month.
1: With you about to make a fist of yourself?
0: Then come on, be human. Have you ever been on a binge in your life?
1: Have I? Well, yes, I guess I have.
0: Oh, don't believe it. You've got that monkish pallor that betrays the pure in heart. Can't endure it myself.
1: Then come along and we'll wallow in sin.
0: Well, you mean it?
1: Of course I do. I haven't seen London for months. I love the dirty, bedraggled old hag. Let's go and fill our nostrils full of the odor of her evil doing.
0: Is this really you, Jekyll? And me thinking you were a positive monk.
1: Casanova was a monk, don't forget.
0: By Jove, so he was. But to see you sitting there under that lamp makes me think more of a knight of the Holy Grail than of him.
1: Then I'll be Tannhauser in the Venusberg. Begone, dull care, away with bookish learning. What if the hand does shake when making the experiment? Who knows, a new discovery may be made and I'll be famous.
0: If old Prof. Marriott sees you at it, heaven help you. He's grooming you for half the fellowships in the year.

0: Oh, come along. Let's get out of here. The girls here are the same as the ones at Faro's.
1: Well, what do you expect? They've all got two legs, two arms, and no brain.
0: Can't anybody show me something different? Be back at the university this time tomorrow night, and I won't have done a single thing I haven't done before.
1: He wants variety. What about it, Jekyll? Can't you lead us to some dark and secret end?
2: Well, if you persist in sticking to the West End, you'll never find variety.
0: Oh, what do you mean?
2: Well, this is the sort of thing our fathers used to indulge in. If you want something different.
0: Of course we do.
2: Well, then come along.
1: I say, where are we going to?
2: Old Cheapside, the Embankment, the haunts and the dives of the East End. Have you got walking sticks and buttons on the pockets of your coat? You'll need them.
0: Jekyll, you two-faced deceiver. Have you been keeping all this knowledge to yourself and letting us waste our time and money on the imitation vice of Bloomsbury?
2: Well, we've still got one night left.
1: Walpurgis night. On to the Witcher's Sabbath.
3: Oh, you are not going.
0: Say, my little dear, we're leaving you for dark and desperate deeds.
3: Oh, but what about this supper you promised me?
0: Oh, here's the money. Eat it or put it in the top of your stocking. But let us stay and watch you do it.
3: Oh, but Herr Borke promised to have supper with a rich banker from Hamburg for you.
2: Never let your heart run away with your head, little one. Go and tell him you love him best after all. Well, come on, Lanyon and Roberts. Let's get a cab.

0: boy. Wake up, Hetty. Pat's singing out for you.
1: What for?
0: He wants you downstairs, of course.
1: Oh, then tell him I'm not coming.
0: Oh, don't be mad. You've got to. There's three dwarfs just come in. They're drunk as lords and slinging their money round like anything. One of them just paid £2 for a bottle of fizz.
1: Oh, what do I care? I'm tired. I've been working all night. I'm not coming down to sing songs for any toffs at this hour. What time is it in here?
0: After 3 o'clock.
1: Well, that puts the lid on it. I'm not coming down again for the Prince of Wales.
0: You better not let here Pat hear you say that. He sent me up to get you special. You haven't been here so long as the rest of us. And you don't know Pat when he gets mad.
1: I've been here long enough to know when I've earned what he pays me. I've done enough for one night, and that's that.
2: Hey, what's the matter with you? Make it lively.
0: Oh, there he is now. Take my tip and you'll come down.
2: Why aren't you out of bed? Who told you to knock off work like this?
1: I'm tired.
2: You'll have more than this to make you tired before you're done. Now come on, get up out of this minute. Come downstairs and entertain the gentleman. Or do I have to drag you down with the lug?
1: You keep your hands off me. You slave driver, you.
2: What's this? Is this the return I get for taking you in off the streets? Where would you have been if it hadn't been me that took in pity on you, huh?
1: Took pity on me? I like that. There's about as much pity in you as there is in a man-eating tiger.
2: So that's the way of it, is it? Then take that, you little impudent faggot, you. Now you do as I tell you and come downstairs.
1: No, I won't.
2: Well, we'll see about that. I'm giving you just long enough for me to count 10 before I take hold of you and throw you out of the place, lock, stock, and barrel. And where'll you be then, I'd like to know.
0: Already do as he says. It ain't any use making a fuss.
1: And why isn't it any use? If all you other girls would do the same, things would be different round here. But you haven't got the nerve, and he gets away with it. I've been here 6 months now, and I haven't ever got out of debt to him. I'd be glad if he threw me out, and then I'll be rid of him.
2: You would, eh? Then out you go. Go on. Out of this. Right this minute.
1: Then give me back the clothes I had when I came.
2: What? Those rags? I burnt them long ago.
1: But I can't go without clothes. And the kind I have to wear here, I'm fit to go out in the street in.
2: No, you're not going in any clothes of mine. You're going as you are, and the first policeman who's comes along will arrest you.
1: Oh, you beast. That's how you keep your girls here, isn't it? We're slaves, that's what we are. You feed us and dress us and make us do the dirty work you're growing rich on.
2: Shut your mouth, or I'll fetch you such a swipe you'll not forget in a hurry.
1: Go ahead and do it. I'd rather that than go downstairs and be mauled about by those drunken brutes down there. I won't do your dirty work, you idiot. I'm through with it. I'm finished.
2: Will you quit your squalling, or do I have to knock the daylights out of you? Put on your clothes and come downstairs, or I'll stick.
1: No, I won't,
2: see? Oh, by Jiminy, I've stood enough. Get out of there, man.
1: No, hey,
2: get
1: your dirty hands off me.
2: Come on in now, double check your manners. What's going on here? Hetty.
1: Henry Jekyll. Oh, Henry.
3: What are you doing here? What's that man been doing?
2: Why, Your Honor, it was all a mistake.
3: Have you been striking her? What are those marks on her face and arms?
2: Shut
3: your mouth, you dirty blackguard. Hetty, how long have you been here?
1: 6 months.
3: Oh, Hetty, 6 months.
1: Oh, what do you care? It was you that drove me here.
3: I know, but I'll take you out of it. Where are your clothes?
1: I haven't got any but these.
3: What, not a coat?
1: No, nothing.
3: Here, take mine. Take mine, quick.
2: What are you doing? Is she a relative of yours?
3: Never mind what she is. Get out of my way, and don't you try to stop this girl coming with me. I'll find some way to clean up this hole of yours and put you where you belong. Now, Hetty, are you ready?
1: Oh, Henry, you're mad. You can't do this.
3: I'm going to. I'm going to try and make up for what I did 6 months ago. Come on, let's go.
2: Well, saints preserve us. A gentleman like him and a low little tug like her. And he'll take the other two gentlemen away with him as like as not. Bad cess to them.

0: Hey, Jekyll. Jekyll, where are you going? Who's the girl you've got?
1: Never mind. I'll see you on Victoria Station at 7 o'clock, Sunday evening.
0: Well, how's that for rapid work, Robert? Goes upstairs to see what the noise is about and comes up with a girl wrapped up in his overcoat.
2: And gets away with her, too. Look, he's putting her into a cab.
0: What? There's something more to our young friend Jekyll than meets the eye. This'll have to be investigated. Come along. Let's follow him.

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0: Well, come in, Smithers. What is it? Speak up, boy. Orange juice.
1: No, sir. New Kellogg's Rise and Shine.
0: Hey, finish.
1: And look at this, sir.
0: No peel, no pips, and it's got vitamin C. Well, Smithers, I suppose this is it.
1: What are you doing, sir?
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0: From the point of view of time, the world is filled with objects that are aging. The giant redwood trees in California, for example, were full grown when Marco Polo found his way to China. There are pyramids in Mexico that were already relics when King Tut was a schoolboy. And the deep canyons and breathtaking crevices which hold the tourists spellbound in Yellowstone Park count their birthdays in the millions. These venerable landmarks may have been preceded by Father Time himself. But there is still nothing in this world that is quite so old as yesterday's newspaper.
1: Eddie? This is McLean. McLean, your city editor.
2: Oh, yeah, morning.
1: Morning, it's almost noon. Must have been kicking the gong around last night.
2: Oh, a little party, nothing terrific. Hey, wait a minute. This is Thursday, McLean.
1: So what? Well,
2: Thursday's my day off.
1: From now on, it's Friday. I have an assignment for you.
2: Oh, no. Can't you get Herman? I'm dead tired.
1: Herman's away. Besides, this is just your dish. Now, I've arranged for an exclusive interview with Francine Moulton.
2: Well, the dame who just got an acquittal on a murder charge?
1: Yeah, that's the one. We're paying her $1,000 for an exclusive story. Now, you ought to go over to her home on Sutton Place at 1 o'clock.
2: Oh, but the case is finished. She's been tried, freed. I don't get it.
1: She's still good for a little circulation. I'll send Joe with you to get some pictures. It's great for our Sunday supplement.
2: Yeah. I got the appointment at 1?
1: Yeah. Joe knows the address. He'll pick you up at 12. And Eddie.
2: Yeah?
1: Use your noodle. Try to make her talk. You never can tell. You may run up against a brand new twist.
3: Hey, you know, I hope this Moulton gal will pose. Some of these dames get very touchy when you flash the camera.
2: For $1,000, she'll pose. Turn left over here.
3: Yeah. Hey, did you cover the trial?
2: No, it was on holidays.
3: Hey, it was quite a shindig. You know, when she got up on the stand and told her story, half the jury pulled out handkerchiefs. They were only out 4 hours.
2: Her husband fell out of a window, didn't he?
3: Yeah, from his office. 12 floors above the ground. Mm. She was with him when it happened. She claimed she was asking for a divorce, and he tried to scare her by telling her he'd jump. Got too frisky, and he lost his footing.
2: What kind of a woman is she, Joe?
3: Wait till you see.
2: Yeah, good looking?
3: A dreamboat. Great big blue eyes, ash blonde hair, a face like an angel. No wonder the jury fell for her.
2: You talk like she vamped her way out of it.
3: I'm not saying. The evidence wasn't strong enough, so she was acquitted. But I can think, can't I?
2: You still want to be a big detective, huh? Joey Lester, the private eye. Okay, Dick Tracy, well, where's the house? Pull up the curb. Now, listen, Dick, I'm the reporter, and you're the fellow with the camera, you see. I'll do the talking.
3: Okay. Hey, some joint.
2: Yeah? Pretty classy?
3: Well, her husband left her plenty. She can afford the living style.
2: I wonder why she agreed to give us the story in the first place.
3: Oh, maybe she's one of those publicity hounds. Love to see her name in the papers.
2: Should be.
4: Yes, sir.
2: Mrs. Moulton at home.
4: Who's calling, please?
2: Mr. Evans, Daily Tab.
4: Mrs. Moulton isn't seeing any reporters,
2: Look,
4: sir.
2: Tell her we're here, will you? We've got an appointment.
4: Just stay where you are. For a moment, please.
3: Hey, I shut it.
2: Keep your mind on your camera.
3: Hey, Eddie. Have a look at this place, will you? Boy, now I know how the other half lives.
2: The lady has a taste.
3: Sure, oh, yeah. Only don't let her catch you near any open windows.
2: Well, why don't you talk a little louder, you dope? The papers are just dying to defend the slander suit.
3: Oh, stop riding me,
4: will
3: you?
4: Mrs. Moulton will see you. Please step into the library.
2: Thanks.
4: In here, sir. She'll be with you in a moment.
3: Okay, no, thanks, yeah. Yeah. Let me see. Now, if I get a shot from this side of the room, we can get that painting in up there.
2: Is that the picture of Mrs. Moulton?
3: Yeah. Oh, and she's even better looking. Get her to sit in that couch, will you, Eddie? The background is perfect.
2: Mm, you're all right, Joe. She's beautiful.
3: Ah, they're all alike.
5: Good afternoon.
3: Hey, good afternoon.
2: Mrs. Moulton?
5: Yes.
2: I'm Eddie Evans, reporter for the Tab. This is Joey Lester, one of our photographers.
5: Please make yourself comfortable. Would you like something to drink?
3: Sure,
2: don't bother, Mrs. Moulton. Don't bother. We prefer getting right down to the interview.
5: Whatever you wish. I suppose you wonder why I consented to give you this interview.
2: Well, it's easy to see. You don't need the money.
5: I'm giving the money to charity.
2: Oh. Then why did you give us the green light?
5: I've gone through a great deal since my husband died. The trial was difficult and it frightened me.
2: I don't blame you. But you got an acquittal.
5: Yes, from the jury. But what about the public?
2: The public?
5: During the trial, the newspapers were very unfair to me. They pictured me in a sordid way, and they seemed to believe I was playing some kind of a part.
2: Do you mean they thought that you were guilty?
5: Yes.
2: Well, from what I understand, my own paper was one of the worst offenders.
5: That's why I've given you the exclusive interview. Perhaps it will present my case a little better to the public and help clear my reputation completely.
3: Ah, look here, Mrs. Moldner, how about a picture first before we begin?
5: A picture?
3: Yeah, yeah, don't mind, do you? Just where you are. That's fine, that's great, that's it, yeah. Now, cross your legs and let's have a little cheesecake, huh? Lift your dress a little
2: bit. Can
3: it,
2: Joe?
3: Yeah.
2: Huh? Put the camera away and take off your hat. You're talking to a lady.
3: Hey, what's the matter with you?
2: Just ignore him, Mrs. Moldner. No one ever taught him any manners.
3: What?
2: I promise you we'll only print what you tell us. Of course, if you want your lawyers to look the story over...
5: That won't be necessary. I think when you hear what I have to say, Mr. Evans, you'll only print the truth.
3: I tell you, Chief, the guy is nuts!
6: He wouldn't let you take any pictures?
3: No! And boy, what a shot we had! The gal, she's got a shape out of this world! Did you read the story Eddie brought back?
6: Yes, I did. It's got as much appeal as a can of salmon.
3: Look, he acted like he was drunk all through the session. You'd think she was the first blonde he'd ever saw in his life.
7: Yes, Mr. McLean?
6: Is Eddie Evans out there?
7: Yes, sir.
6: Send him in. All right, Peter Joe. I'll talk to Eddie alone.
3: Oh, hello, Eddie.
8: Hello, Pinhead. Are you going back to your blocks?
3: Oh, cut it out.
6: Evans, we can't use this interview of yours.
2: Why not?
6: Because it's too dull, that's why.
2: I wrote up what she told me.
6: Oh, for the love of Mike, she's no saint. You've got this thing looking like a lyric of a hymn.
2: McLean, if you wanted cheesecakes and hysterics, you picked the wrong woman. Mrs. Moulton happens to be a lady.
6: All right. But didn't she tell you anything about her husband? Maybe he was a no good. Maybe he slugged her. We gotta have something to talk about, don't we?
2: You've got everything right there in that story. Her husband treated her okay until he started going haywire. She doesn't like to talk about him, and I don't blame her.
6: Listen, boy, Scout, you sound like you've fallen for
2: it. Look, you pay me to get interviews. If you want to do a little muck-cracking, get someone else.
6: Don't you talk to me like that. If you think you're going to throw $1,000 down the drain just to cover a cheap blonde...
2: Next time, maybe you're going to have a little more respect.
6: There won't be any next time, Evans. You're fired. Now get out!
2: Good evening.
5: Oh, good evening, Mr. Evans.
2: Is Mrs. Moulton at home?
5: Yes. Please come in.
2: Thank you.
9: Who is that, Sally?
5: Mr. Evans.
9: Oh. Hello.
5: It's so nice to see you again.
2: I just stopped by for a minute. Maybe I'd better talk to you alone.
5: Excuse me, ma'am.
9: Yes, Sally.
2: I just wanted to warn you not to give out any more interviews.
5: What do you mean?
2: Well, the one you gave me didn't satisfy Mr. Big at the office. He wants more dirt.
5: I see.
2: They may send someone around for another try. So don't see him.
5: Thank you for telling me.
2: That's all right.
5: I hope I haven't caused you any inconveniences. I mean, you didn't get into any trouble because of that story, did you?
2: Well, I only got fired, that's all.
5: Oh, no.
2: But it wasn't the story, it was something else. I can pick up another job. Do you mind if I tell you something?
5: Of course not.
2: You won't think that I'm too fresh?
5: No.
2: I've never met a woman like you before. What I mean is I was nursed in the gutter and brought up in an alley. I've been covering criminals for that cheap paper so long, I think I've forgotten what a lady looks like. But after meeting you, I remembered again.
5: You're very sweet, Mr. Evans. I'm terribly sorry about what happened.
2: Oh, forget it. Well, I'll get along now.
5: Will I see you again?
2: You mean you want to?
5: Why not come here for dinner tomorrow night? Come early and we'll have cocktails together. Can you manage it?
2: Can I manage it? Oh, boy, you just try and keep me away. Give me a quick one, Pete, will you? I got a dinner date in 20 minutes.
8: Yeah, okay.
3: Oh, hello, Eddie.
2: Well, look who's here. The Flash Pub kid himself. Been peeking through any good keyholes lately, Joe?
3: Oh, look, I'm sorry you got fired, Eddie. No kidding.
2: Don't feel so sorry. Have yourself a drink.
3: You mean you're not sore?
2: Joe, I feel far too good to stay sore anymore.
3: Hey, there was a letter brought to the office today for you. That's why I came over here. You didn't leave any forwarding address?
2: No, probably a bill.
3: It's not a bill, Eddie. Looks like a woman sent to me. Here.
2: All right. No, it's her address.
3: You know, I never said anything to the old man if I'd have thought... Hey, what's the matter, Eddie? That letter, bad news?
2: I don't know.
3: Well, who's it from?
2: Wasn't signed. Must be some kind of a crank. It doesn't make sense.
3: What does it say, Eddie?
2: Just says, even a lady can wash her hands in blood.

0: As inevitable as it is that the seconds will grow into hours and the hours into years, so is it inevitable that a seed of suspicion will sooner or later ignite in the mind of its bearer, burst into a conflagration to consume his life and leave him nothing but ashes and death.
1: Another cocktail, Mr. Evans?
2: No, thanks. I've had enough. Call me Eddie, huh? I don't have enough dignity to add the mister.
1: You seem disturbed tonight.
2: I was just thinking of something. Do you have any enemies?
1: Enemies?
2: Yeah, a woman who doesn't like you too much.
1: Not that I know of. Why?
2: Oh, it isn't important. I'd have more sense into paying any attention to it. Let me change the subject.
1: Has someone been talking about me, Eddie?
2: Not to my face. I wouldn't stand for that, Francine. It's okay if I say Francine.
1: It's okay.
2: I guess you think I'm kind of rough around the edges. Well, I am. I just feel like a bull in a china shop when I'm talking to you.
1: Why?
2: Oh, because we're so different, I guess.
1: How are we different, Eddie?
2: You're the kind of a woman who comes wrapped up in a fancy box with pretty ribbons. Me, I feel more at home in a crate.
1: The qualities in yourself that you apologize for. Maybe the very ones that make you so attractive.
2: You think I'm attractive?
1: You are to me. I admire your character, Eddie. You're not soft or crude like so many men I've known. Oh, they cover their crudeness with a certain polish. But the veneer is usually very thin. Eddie, are you falling in love with me?
2: Is it as obvious as all that?
1: It is to me.
2: No, Fran. I'm not falling in love with you. I already fell. I'll be over at 9, Fran, with something important on my mind. I got a surprise for you.
1: Oh, Eddie, what kind of a surprise?
2: I know, you'll find out later, but I can tell you this much. The suspense is going to be tougher on me than you. I'll be down to get you in a taxi, honey. You better be ready by 5:30. Now, come on in, it's open. Don't be late, you want to be there when the band starts playing. Just remember when you get there,
3: hello,
2: honey.
3: Hello, Eddie, just boy.
2: What do you want, McLean?
3: Oh, I just came over to chew the fat.
2: Go chew it somewhere else, will you? I'm busy.
3: Getting all dolled up for a party.
2: Yeah, I am, and you're not invited.
3: How is Mrs. Moulton's?
2: None of your business.
3: Oh, you're a smart boy, Eddie. I gotta hand it to you.
2: What are you talking about?
3: Who are you working for now?
2: Next week, I start with the Chronicle. You wouldn't know anything about it. It happens to be a decent paper.
3: Oh, cut the comedy. I've come over here to make a deal.
2: What kind of a deal?
3: You get your job back with a bonus and a raise, if we get the story.
2: What's the matter with you? You're drunk?
3: Now, don't be coy about it. After all, Eddie, you owe us some loyalty after 11 years. And I'm willing to forget about that sock on the nose. Business is business.
2: Go out and get yourself some black coffee. You sound like you need it.
3: You know, the scooper raised an interesting problem with the courts. You can't try anyone for murder after they've been acquitted once, but we'll let them worry about it. We'll take the circulation.
2: What are you drooling about, you overfed jerk?
3: All right, skip the tough guy act. You've been making a play for Francine Moulton to get new evidence now, haven't you?
2: New evidence? You're crazy.
3: What about this letter?
2: What letter?
3: It was sent to the office and opened by mistake. It's addressed
2: opened
3: to you.
2: By mistake? You snooping little...
3: You want me to tell you what it says? It says her husband didn't fall. He was pushed. And you don't have to be a gypsy to figure out it refers to Mrs. Moulton.
2: Let me see that.
3: How much do you know, Eddie? And how much longer will it take you to get all the dope, hmm?
2: This was written by a nut.
3: Oh, that's what you told Joe about the first one. All right, Eddie, I'll make a deal with you. I'll pay you $500 for the yarn when it breaks, and I'll pay off whoever you're in cahoots with, hmm?
2: The door's right behind you, McLean. Use it.
3: Oh, don't talk.
2: Get out before I wrap this chair around your neck.
3: Okay, sonny boy, have it your way. But if you happen to change your mind, you can call me. I'll set aside that $500 just for you.
1: Eddie, darling, how are you?
2: Oh, I'm okay.
1: Here, let me take your coat. It's Sally's night off, so I'll have to do the chores for the evening.
2: Say, you look terrific in that dress.
1: I thought you'd like it. It's rather daring for me. I don't usually like my evening gowns cut quite so low, but if it pleases you, Eddie, that's all that matters. Now, what's the surprise you have for me?
2: Let's talk about that later.
1: Oh, don't tease me, darling. Please, what is it?
2: I bought this ring today.
1: Eddie?
2: I thought that...
0: Maybe you like me well enough to take a chance on getting married.
1: You love me that much?
0: Yes, I do.
1: I'm very touched.
0: Fran, look at me, will you? Have you always been on the level?
1: What do you mean?
0: With me.
1: You know I have.
0: Oh, look, I almost feel like a louse when I say this, but I've got to get it off my chest.
1: Tell me, Eddie. You know you can say whatever you like, and I'll understand.
0: No, Fran, you tell me.
1: Tell you what?
0: How your husband died.
1: Eddie.
0: Tell me the whole story, and please don't leave anything.
1: I don't understand why you want to hear
0: I've
1: it.
0: I've got my reasons.
1: All right. Eddie, I went up to his office and told him my bags were packed. I said I knew about his other women, and I couldn't stand it any longer.
0: Go on.
1: He had been drinking. He often did in the middle of the day. Suddenly, he became furious. He grabbed my arm and twisted it behind my back. When I started to scream, he let me go, and he shouted he'd kill himself if I left him.
0: Then he went to the window and stood in the ledge.
1: Yes.
0: He slipped and fell over.
1: You know how it happened, Frank.
0: I read the account in the papers. I went through every rag in town reading about the trial. I rechecked.
1: Why, Ed? Did you think I murdered him?
0: Fran, look at these notes. If you could find out who wrote them.
1: I know who wrote them.
0: You do?
1: It was Sally, my maid. I know her handwriting. She's been trying to blackmail me.
0: Honey, is that the truth?
1: She said she had evidence against me, and I called her bluff, Eddie. When I told you she was off tonight, I wanted to avoid unpleasantness for you. I made her leave my house this afternoon.
0: Fran, why didn't you call the cops?
1: I've had enough trouble.

0: Hurt me right if you were through with me.
1: I'm glad we had this out, darling. And as far as leaving you was concerned, was I mistaken, Eddie? Or did I imagine you were proposing to me?
0: I'm crazy about you, Frank.
1: Then why wait, darling?
0: Do you really mean that we will get married tomorrow?
1: Oh, yes. But, darling, let's elope. Tonight. Eddie, we'll use my car. We'll drive all tomorrow morning just wherever we find ourselves in the country.
0: Oh, baby, get your hat. We're on our way. Haven't changed your mind yet, have you?
1: No, Eddie. This is so romantic, driving along, just the two of us. I'm so happy.
0: How do you think I feel? I never thought I'd be lucky enough to grab a fancy prize like you.
1: What happened?
0: Yeah, it sounded like a flat, what a rotten break. Yeah, it's a flat, all right. Left front wheel.
1: Forget about it, Eddie. Maybe...
0: It'll only take 10 minutes to change. Is this the key to the boot, honey? I want to get the tools.
1: Yes.
0: I'll be fast.
1: Eddie!
0: Y'all.

0: Well, Abby?
1: Sally.
0: Don't touch. He's dead.
1: You killed
0: him? Yes. Too bad, Abby. I thought that when we got out into the woods somewhere, I could get rid of her without you knowing it.
1: Yeah, too bad.
0: Start fixing that tire. I know how to use this gun, and it worked very well for me. On Sally?
1: What about me?
0: I'm afraid I'll have to kill you, too. Slow down at the end of the stretch and take the left turn.
1: So you killed your husband, too.
0: He wanted to leave me and take his money with him. I like money, Eddie. In fact, I can't do without it.
1: And he was the one who wanted the divorce.
0: Naturally.
1: You cheated him, didn't you? The way you cheated me.
0: Let's not be melodramatic about it.
1: Ha! Lady Milton, the girl I couldn't touch. Pure as the driven snow, the kind they drive into the
0: sewer. Slow down and take this turn.
1: Sucker Evans, the poor man's chump, the boy who believes in Santa Claus.
0: I said slow down, Eddie.
1: Sure, I'll slow down. Watch.
0: Stop this car or I'll shoot.
1: Go on, pop me and then see how it feels to go into a ditch at 70 miles an hour.
0: Well, he shall kill us both. Slow down.
1: That's the idea, Lady Moulton. You catch on fast. I gotta go anyway and now I'll have some company. I'll give you what you ask for, you double-crossing little tramp. I'm sorry I won't have time enough to kiss you goodbye.

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Plane? The plane, I'm in a gas station on Route 1. Yeah, I'm hurt. Yeah, I'm hurt bad, baby. 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Took I like that 500 you promised me for the story.

0: There's a burial place in the outskirts of the city that has just acquired a distinguished client. If you go past there sometime at twilight, you'll notice a handsome monument inscribed with the name of Lady Moulton. Nobility? Not exactly. It's just Eddie Evans' way of spending $500.
1: The Clock will be heard again next week, same time. Written by Lawrence Klee, Harp McGuire narrates as The Clock. You heard as Francine, Wendy Playfair, as Eddie, John Millian. Guy Dolman as McLean, with Al Thomas and Jocelyn Hernfield. 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

I say, sir. And what be you doing in the captain's cabin? Do you hear me, sir? What be you doing sitting there writing on the captain's slate? Oh, ignoring me, eh? Now, look here, you. This is Captain Strong's own cabin. And no one's got any business of sitting here a writing.

0: thing. Captain Strong, sir.
1: Isaac, what is it, man? What's all the rumpus?
0: Begging your pardon, sir, but there's someone in your cabin, sir.
1: Well, who is it? What's that, Isaac?
0: There's someone in the captain's cabin, sir.
1: Who is it?
0: I don't rightly know, sir.
2: Well, didn't you see who it was?
0: Yes, Mr. Wilson, that I did, sir.
2: But the captain always locks his cabin. Don't you, Captain Strong?
1: And I do, but I could have forgot.
0: Well, it wasn't locked just now, Captain.
1: You say you got a look at the man?
0: Aye, sir. And full in the face, Captain. If you can rightly call it a face.
2: What's that? What do you mean, Isaac?
1: Yes, man. Speak up. What are you trying to tell us?
0: I mean, sir, the man ain't human. He's nothing but a skeleton.
2: What? Nonsense, Isaac.
0: Oh, no, sir, and that is not. I seen him, sir. Looked plumb into his face, I did. And there's nothing there but bones. White, bleached bones, sir.
2: Oh, that's ridiculous.
0: With empty eye sockets and a gaping mouth, and he was writing on your slate, sir.
1: Writing on my slate?
0: Aye, Captain. Writing with a piece of white chalk held between his fingers. Fingers with no flesh on them, sir.
1: Well, you've been dreaming, Isaac. Come on. Let's get down to my cabin and have a look. Come along, Mr. Wilson.
2: Right, Captain. Isaac, come on.
0: Aye, sir.
1: Why, it's impossible for anyone to be in my cabin. All hands are either on deck or down in the engine room.
0: That's what I say, Captain Strong. He ain't one of the crew. He ain't rightly nobody, sir. Unless you want to call a spirit somebody.
2: Isaac, stop that sort of talk.
0: No, but it ain't no sort of talk, sir. Begging your pardon, Mr. Wilson. I seen him with my own eyes, sitting there, dressed in some sort of get-up I ain't never laid eyes on before. He had his back to the door, and he was writing on your slate with a chalk, Captain. I spoke to him, but he didn't pay me no mind. Just kept right on with his writing. Then I got closer to him, and he still didn't look up. So I stooped down and peered into his face, I did. And then I seen he wasn't nothing but a skeleton, sir.
1: If you were a drinking man, Isaac, I'd have you flogged and put in irons.
2: I'm not so sure he hasn't been at the keg, Captain.
0: Begging your pardon, sir. You'll see for yourself soon enough. Here's the hatch.
2: You first, Captain.

0: Just as I thought. Nobody here.
1: Oh, cabin's empty.
2: But I locked this door, Captain. So whoever it was couldn't get out.
0: Well, you must have done that all right. I certainly unlocked it just now. You can see for yourself, Isaac, there's no one in there.
2: No, nobody. And no way out except through that door.
3: I say, Captain, have a look.
0: Yes, Mr. Wilson, what is it?
3: Your slate. There is writing on it.
0: Eh? What's that? Well, here, let me see.
3: Here.
2: There, Captain Strong. You see, sir? That's not your writing, is it?
0: No. No, it isn't my writing.
3: Then one of the men must have been in here and wrote that.
0: No, I don't think so. Because this writing is a style and a type that was used more than 200 years ago.
3: What? Now, let's see. I say, that is strange writing. It's English, all right. Such a peculiar spelling and phrasing.
2: Blimey, I can't read it at all.
0: Isaac.
2: Aye, aye, Captain.
0: Now, seeing this, I can't help but believe that you saw somebody sitting here in my cabin writing on my slate. But I won't be convinced that it was a skeleton.
2: But I tell you, sir, I...
0: It was your imagination, Isaac.
2: Oh, no, sir, it wasn't no imagination.
0: I said it was your imagination. You understand?
2: Aye, sir.
0: Now, I don't want you to open your mouth about this to the crew. You hear me? There's some explanation. I'm not going to have you stirring up the crew with this. They're all superstitious enough without that.
2: Aye, sir.
0: Those are orders, Isaac. I'll have you in irons if you breathe a word of this to the men.
2: Aye, aye, sir.
0: That's all, Isaac.
2: Aye, sir.
3: Well, Captain Strong?
0: What do you make of it, Wilson?
3: Most extraordinary. I'm positive Isaac did see someone in this cabin.
0: But surely not a fleshless creature.
3: I don't know. Isaac is a sober, steady sort of person.
0: But confounded man.
3: He hasn't much imagination.
0: Well, whoever heard of a skeleton aboard a ship, much less one that could write on a slate?
3: Stranger things than that have happened at sea. You know that.
0: Yeah. Yeah, that I do. But I can't convince myself that what Isaac saw was really some fleshless creature without a brain or heart or eyes.
3: Can you make out the writing on the slate?
0: Yeah, I think so. It says, it is not correct the information you have about the sea phantom. Change your course 6 degrees north, northeast, to location 26 degrees, 7 minutes longitude, 18 degrees, 9 minutes latitude. Jonathan Strange.
3: Jonathan Strange?
0: No, it can't be.
3: He was the famous captain of the Spanish galleon, the Sea Phantom. The one we're hoping to locate.
0: Yeah, he was. Jonathan Strange. Dead for 224 years. Lost in a gale in 1718.
3: Yes. But not in the position this message on the slate directs us to.
0: No. No, indeed. The Sea Phantom was supposed to have foundered at 20 degrees longitude. The message says 26 degrees in 7 minutes.
3: Yes.
0: Could this be a trick?
3: A trick, Captain?
0: Someone else who's heard of the immense treasure that went down with the Sea Phantom. Someone who's trying to steer us off our course. Get to the treasure themselves.
3: I doubt that.
0: What do you say you doubt it, Mr. Wilson?
3: Well, sir, we've kept the entire expedition completely secret. Not even the crew know what we're up to.
0: We've tried to keep the entire expedition a secret. I'm positive I haven't mentioned to anyone.
3: Nor have I, Captain Strong. When I stumbled upon the information about the Sea Phantom, I knew there was an excellent opportunity to recover almost $1 million worth of gold. And naturally, I needed a boat. You were the first one I thought of.
0: Neither of us would have had a reason for disclosing our knowledge about the treasure.
3: That's just it. That's why I'm so inclined to believe Isaac was telling us the truth.
0: About the thing without flesh writing this message?
3: Precisely.
0: Ah, oh, that's unbelievable.
3: Even so, Captain, you must admit that a man who's been dead more than 200 years certainly wouldn't be much more than a skeleton. Isn't that right?
0: You mean... good heavens. You mean this message was actually written by Jonathan Strange himself?
3: I mean exactly that.
0: I wonder.
3: What about it, Captain? Do we change the course?
0: I don't know. What's your advice?
3: Normally, I'm not superstitious. But, well, what can we do? I've never believed in ghosts or spirits up to now. But that message on that slate certainly is convincing.
0: Then you're in favor of following the instructions. Well, Mr. Wilson?
3: Yes. Let's change the course and go to the spot the message mentions. If you're willing to take a chance, I certainly am.

0: Who's there? Yes, who's there?
1: Me, sir. Isaac Newton, sir.
0: Well, come in and stop that noise. Now, what in thunder's gotten into you, waking me up in the middle of the night? What time is it, anyway?
1: 8 bells, sir. Midnight.
0: Midnight? A big day ahead tomorrow. Oh, confounded man, what do you want?
1: Well, I'm standing watch alone tonight, sir. Maybe I should have told this to the captain, but I come to you first.
0: Well?
1: I've just sighted a boat to the port side, sir.
0: Well, have you identified her?
1: Oh, no, sir. You see, well, she ain't carrying no lights, sir.
0: No lights?
1: Oh, no, sir. And she's not like any ship I've ever seen, sir.
0: Hmm. To the port side, you say?
1: Aye, sir. She's riding with full sail.
0: What?
1: Aye, sir. She looks to me like one of those old-time boats you see in pictures.
0: Hand me my boots there, Isaac. I'll come up on deck and have a look.
1: There she blows, sir. You see? Not a sign of life aboard her, sir. And the moon's full tonight.
0: Look, man. Look.
1: What, Mr. Wilson?
0: That name on the bow.
1: I can't see that far, sir. My eyes are...
0: That name. The Sea Phantom.
1: Sea Phantom, sir?
0: Yes. No wonder she's carrying no lights. No wonder there's no one aboard.
1: What do you mean, sir?
0: Isaac, if you've never seen a ghost ship, take a look at that boat out there.
1: Ghost ship?
0: Yes. The Sea Phantom went down in these waters more than 200 years ago.
1: Blow me down, sir. Are you having a joke with me, Mr. Wilson?
0: No. No, this is no joke. That's a ghost ship, right enough. You watch. She'll be gone in a minute or two.
1: I'm begging your pardon, sir, but that boat's real.
0: Ghost ships always look real, Isaac.
1: But look you, sir. She's close enough to see. She's within throwing distance, I do believe. Here. This belaying pin here, Mr. Wilson. I'll try to throw it aboard the Sea Phantom.
0: Good. You watch. That pin will just go through thin air.
1: We'll see, sir. Well, here goes. Ah. There, sir. You hear that? She is real.
0: But that boat's so old, she should have fallen apart years ago. And besides that, she's supposed to be at the bottom of the Atlantic.
1: She looks old enough, all right, sir. But I don't understand what you mean about her supposed to be...
0: Isaac.
1: Aye, sir.
0: Lower a boat.
1: A boat, sir?
0: Yes, confound it, a boat. Lower one at once.
1: Are we going aboard the Sea Phantom, Mr. Wilson?
0: I am, yes. Now lower a boat to the port side and double quick about it. Stop rowing now, Isaac. Ease up alongside.
1: Aye, sir.
0: Tie up to that rope hanging there.
1: Right, sir. There. All set, sir.
0: Right. Well, you stay here and watch, Isaac, while I go aboard. If I'm not back in a half hour, come aboard looking for me.
1: Aye, aye, sir. Half an hour, sir. If you're not back by then, sir, I'll come aboard after you.
0: Keep a sharp lookout, Isaac. Let me know if you see anybody aboard.
1: Aye, aye, sir.

0: So quiet aboard. 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Everything so quiet. Quiet as though in reverence for the dead. Here. The hatch. Captain's quarters must be down here. Yes. Yes. This must have been his hangout. Let's have a look. A light burning in here. Hey, say, what's that? Oh. Bones. An entire human skeleton slumped here in the corner of the cabin, as though a man had propped himself up there and died.
1: Exactly, my friend.
0: Who's that? Did someone speak?
1: Certainly me.
0: But where are you?
1: Over here.
0: But I don't see you. There's no one in this room but myself.
1: Yourself and that gentleman slumped there in the corner.
0: Who are you?
1: My name is Jonathan Strange.
0: Jonathan Strange. Why, you're the skipper of the Sea Phantom.
1: That I am. Jonathan Strange, captain of the Sea Phantom, sailing with a cargo of gold for the Spanish ruler.
0: But, why, your boat went down in a gale 200 years ago.
1: So history says, yes. But men do not know everything.
0: I don't understand.
1: The Sea Phantom was no victim of a storm at sea. Oh, no, my friend. She was the victim of a cruel and vicious man.
0: I still don't understand.
1: Look, you. You see the rusted iron ring there on the floor by your feet?
0: Yes.
1: Take hold of it and pull. The trap door in my cabin. That's it. Maybe difficult. Use your strength on it. A little more force now. Now, that's it. There. You see?
0: Gold. Bar upon bar of solid gold.
1: Yes, gold for the King of Spain.
0: And chests of coins and jewels.
1: One nail for the Queen. But Jose would have them for his own. He intends to mutiny the crew and steal the treasures that have been entrusted to us.
0: Who's this Jose?
1: Jose Manel. A wicked and cold-hearted fiend. Even now, the crew is waiting for me to leave this cabin. They know they'll never enter here while life is in my body.
0: But surely there's some escape.
1: No, none. They think I'll remain here to starve to death. They're fools. They do not know that they're about to perish, like the rats they are.
0: What do you mean?
1: Don't you smell the smoke? Listen. I can hear the flames.
0: Yes. Yes, I do.
1: And they cannot escape in the boats, because I foresaw this mutiny and put the lifeboats out of commission.
0: But can't you escape?
1: No, of course not. But for you to escape, you must make haste, my friend.
0: How?
1: The same way you entered here, of course. Hurry now, my friend, and take this with you.
0: What is it? What are you giving me?
1: You'll see. Hurry now. There's no time to waste. Soon the ship will be one mass of roaring flames. And none of us will be left alive.
0: Can't I take you with me? Can't you make yourself a parent so I can see you and take you along?
1: No, it doesn't matter. But let me warn you. With my life, I've protected the treasures of the King and Queen. Throughout all eternity, I'll guard those treasures. It will not be wise for any man to attempt to obtain them for his own.
0: Yes, Jonathan Strange. I believe I understand exactly what you mean. That's why you brought me here. To show me.
1: Exactly. I must hurry.
2: Isaac! Are you in there, Mr. Wilson?
0: Isaac, is that you?
2: Isaac! Blowing down, Mr. Wilson! This beastly bolt's a fire! If we don't get over here in a jiffy, we'll be paying a visit to Davy Jones' locker before we know it, sir!
3: And so, Captain Strong, that's exactly what happened. And I repeat, it was no nightmare. Isaac here can vouch for that.
4: It's the very truth, Captain Strong. Word for word. So help me heaven.
5: And that was fair warning. And whoever attempts to get the treasures of the Sea Phantom is doomed.
4: Aye, sir. Just as those mutineers were doomed 200 years ago, sir.
5: It's odd. Very odd.
3: I'm amazed you or the others of the crew weren't awakened by the sound of the fire.
5: No. None of us heard a sound. The men don't even know about it now. I wouldn't have known any about it myself if you two hadn't told me your story. If I hadn't seen those bits of charred wood floating on the surface this morning.
3: It was a huge treasure, Captain. I saw it in its hiding place, beneath the skipper's cabin.
5: And you got none of it?
3: Not a single bit. Oh, wait. I almost forgot. Just before I left the boat, this thing was handed to me.
5: Handed to you? But I thought you said there was nothing in that cabin but a pile of bones.
3: Yes. Yes, that is right. But this seemed to come, well, almost out of nowhere. And it was placed very firmly in my hands.
4: He sure enough had it in his hands when I broke into the cabin, sir.
5: Let's have a look. Why, this was the ship's log.
3: The log?
5: Yes. The complete log of the Sea Phantom's voyage. From the date of sailing, right on up through the mutiny. Look. This writing. It's the same hand. The writing on my slate and the writing on this paper are the very same. Curve for curve, angle for angle.
3: Here, let me see. I say, Captain.
5: Yes, Mr. Wilson.
3: Look here. On this last page. It reads, "Now that it has become my solemn duty to protect the treasures which have been entrusted to me, I will send the Sea Phantom to her ocean grave together with the treasure. This is my course as I see it. God assist me. Jonathan Strange, May 29th, 1718."

You have heard The Sea Phantom. Tonight's tale of dark fantasy by Scott Bishop. Ben Morris was heard tonight as Mr. Wilson. Fred Wayne played Captain Strong. Muir Height was Isaac, and Garland Moss was Captain Jonathan Strange, skipper of the Sea Phantom. Next Friday at this time, we'll bring you another dark fantasy drama. Being the 13th story in this series, and next Friday being Friday the 13th, Scott Bishop defies superstition utterly and completely to bring you one of his most exciting and unusual tales. Listen for

0: W is for Werewolf. A weird adventure laid upon a sunny tropical island where all seems peaceful and serene, but where a grim and vicious destiny festers slowly into breathtaking, unbelievable reality. 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Tom Paxton speaking. 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
10: No. No, don't want any of it. Our advertising must pay for itself. I haven't any money to throw away on questionable charity. Goodwill be hanged. That doesn't put black ink on me, does it? No, tell them to peddle their magazine space somewhere else. I haven't any use for it. I didn't make my money to give it away. I have enough brains to make it. Let's hope I'll continue to have enough brains to keep it. Hello? Yes, Wills. Republic, 70,000 units, yes. American, 140,000 units. Standard, 95,000. That's grand, Wills. Huh? Well, never mind about that. You just bring in yours. I'll take care of filling them on time. Yeah? Yep. Right. 305,000 units in one day. I knew this invention would bring me a fortune. Over 3 million units the first year. Hardin Wilkin, a millionaire in 3 years. A millionaire. That's all that counts. A millionaire.

0: All right, there's the morgue. Pull up.
1: Right.
0: Hello, Alex.
2: Hello. What you got?
0: Another John Doe for you.
2: John Doe, huh?
0: Yeah.
2: All right, bring him in.
0: All right. You got that in, Bill?
3: Yep. Go ahead.
2: Hey, where's he from?
0: Out by Coleman Swamp.
2: Drowned?
0: Nope.
2: How then?
0: I don't know.
2: Coroner had a look at him?
0: Yeah. Performed an autopsy and still don't know how he died.
2: Here, put him on here and we'll wheel him in.
0: A little higher.
2: How come he's a John Doe?
0: Not a mark of identification on him.
2: Labels torn off his clothes, even the buttons ripped off. Murder, huh?
0: Looks like it. The question is, how?
2: Poison?
0: Coroner says not. Analysis showed no trace of poison.
3: Say, Alec, do we have to go back any farther with you?
2: Why?
3: I don't like this place.
2: Hey, you've been to the morgue enough times for it not to bother you.
3: It always does. I want to get out into the fresh air.
2: Good thing my nose don't bother me. Well, okay, you can leave him here. I'll take care of him.
0: Coroner will be in tomorrow, Alec.
2: All right. I'll just check him in and wait for the coroner.
0: That's right.
2: Come on, let's get out of here. John Doe. Always bothers me when they bring them in. When they're not identified, they end up in Potter's Field. Seems to me a feller's soul just don't rest right when he's buried in Potter's Field as John Doe. I suppose when the names are read off, he'll know which one to answer to, and it'll be all right. But until then, I just can't see how his soul could rest peaceful. Now, let's see now. You'll take number 9, please. There, John Doe, number 9.
4: John Doe, number 9.
2: What?
4: John Doe, number 9.
2: Who's talking? I must be hearing things. This place always did have strange echoes. Maybe the souls had got separated from their bodies too quick. I hope someone claims you, John Doe, number 9.
5: I, Stanley Creighton, now John Doe, number 9, destined for Potter's Field, to rest among the nameless. Hardin Wilgen saw to it that identification was impossible. Hardin Wilgen, I thought he was my friend. My friend. I know now that he never intended to share the proceeds of the invention with me. He was just waiting until I had it perfected. How was I to know when he handed me the drink that afternoon a month ago that it was the first step toward Potter's Field? It was in the little shack in Coldman Swamp where he'd gone for privacy. Wilgen said...
6: Nearly finished, Stanley?
5: Yes, Wilgen. And it's going to work this time. It's going to work.
6: Good.
5: What have you been doing in the kitchen?
6: Just mixing up a little celebration drink.
5: You chemists are always mixing up some new concoction.
6: Well, here, stop a moment and try it.
5: All right. Smell good while you were making it.
6: It is good.
5: It isn't that. What is it?
6: Made mostly of herbs that grow around the cabin here.
5: Swell. Now, hold your breath. I'm all ready to try the unit. You hook those two connections to the battery while I get the thermometer attached. X goes to the positive terminal. Where's that ammeter? I guess here it is. Ready?
6: Ready.
5: Connections tight?
6: As tight as the clamps will hold.
5: We're ready, then. I'll switch it on.
6: Motor's running perfectly.
5: Yes. Watch the thermometer. It's taking a nosedive already.
6: Down 15 degrees.
5: And look at the ammeter. The motor's drawing less than 3 amps of current.
6: The experiment is successful, then?
5: Of course it's successful. The unit will completely cool an automobile in less than half an hour, and will keep it cool as long as needed. The motor draws less than 3 amps. That's less than a car radio.
6: The unit can be run off the car battery indefinitely?
5: Of course it can. All the battery needs is normal charging. Hardin, the Wilgen Creighton unit is ready for the market.
6: The Wilgen unit. Let's drink on it.
5: Our fortunes are made. Wilgen, we're rich. Of course we'll drink on it. Bring on your witch's brew.
6: That's a good name for it, Stanley.
5: Encase the motors we've planned and you won't hear a sound from it.
6: Here we are, Stanley. To riches and easy living.
1: to the successful marketing of the Wilgen Creighton unit. And then, on to more inventions. Hey, you'll have to tell me how you make that drink. It has a bitter taste that I like.
6: Yes, I'll tell you. Stanley, are you sure the unit is perfect?
1: Wilgen, I'd stake my life on its perfect performance.
6: That's a high stake.
1: That's how sure I am that it will do the work.
6: The next thing is to get the necessary patents.
1: You have all the papers, haven't you?
6: Yes.
1: Why don't we draw them up now?
6: Why not wait till the morning? We'll do that first thing.
1: All right. I feel a little sleepy.
6: Do you?
1: I think I'll turn in a few minutes.
6: Might be a good idea. I'm not very sleepy. I think I'll sit up a while.
1: That drink seems to have gone to my head.
6: In what way? How do you feel?
1: Very dizzy. My head feels very heavy.
6: Not as heavy as it will feel in a few more minutes.
1: What do you mean? Is it supposed to work that way?
6: Yes. It is supposed to work that way.
1: Why do you say it that way? Stare at me the way you do.
6: The witch's brew. That was a good name you gave the drink.
1: Don't you feel dizzy, too?
6: No. I didn't drink it.
1: Didn't drink?
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0: get three fives. Get...
1: White Oaks is a gloomy estate somewhere along the jagged coastline. White Oaks has long passed its heyday. On the floor in the corner of the library, staring blindly at the ceiling, is an old man, his cheek and neck riddled with bullets. Across the room is a young man, mortally wounded. 10 feet away from him is a safe. Against the safe door is a homemade chemical bomb with its fuse sizzling, like a giant firecracker about to explode. The door of the safe has been opened. The contents scatter around the young man lying nearby. Smoke circles around him, and cash and securities drop at his feet. He tries to get up. But he can't. His hand creeps to a bundle of cash and drops helplessly over it.
2: Miller.
3: Yes?
2: Come on, son. Don't die yet.
3: Who are you?
2: Police.
3: How do you know my name?
2: Went through your baggage. You've been masquerading as Tom Reed.
3: Yes. Fool that I was.
2: Didn't get far. How'd you feel?
3: Like death. Where am I?
2: In hospital. You take a lot of killing.
3: Did I? You wouldn't be bursting with curiosity about me.
2: Ready to talk, son?
3: I am. If you'll listen.
2: That's what I'm here for.
3: Jim Miller's my name. As a kid, I went right out of reformatory into jail. Number 106317 was my name for 10 years. 106317. Every night before turning in, I swore that 106317 was how many it would cost society to square accounts with me.
2: Society? Answering to the name of Tom Reed?
3: It just happened to be Tom Reed. It could have been Dick Nobody or Harry Anybody.
2: How did it begin?
3: I was a day out of jail, hanging around the docks, wondering where I could catch the price of a drink. A big liner had just come in out of the fog. One of those pleasure liners. I watched the passengers come off without a care in the world. Among them was Tom Reed, dressed to kill. My eyes kept wandering over to him, and the thought kept jabbing at me that there was a man I could be if I played my cards right. We were about the same age and build, except that Reed was a little pale around the gills. All Reed had on me was a bankroll. A car rolled up, and Reed went to it. I went after him. What scheme I had in my mind, I'm not clear on anymore. It might have been the ring on his middle finger, or the pounds he flashed when he tipped the kid and brought the car. Or maybe I was just going to catch him evil. Anyhow, there I was over the car, staring at him, tongue-tied.
4: Yes? Is there something you want?
3: Yeah. Driving north?
4: Hitchhiking?
3: Yeah.
4: Well, hop in.
5: All right.

0: How far are you going?
1: Well, as far as I can.
0: But no destination?
1: None. How far are you going?
0: About 200 miles. White Oaks. Ever heard of White Oaks?
1: No.
0: It's the show place of the Cornish coast.
1: And what's it now?
0: A mausoleum. I'm the last of the Reeds of White Oaks.
1: You bragging?
0: I suppose there is something indecent about too much money.
1: Have you got too much money?
0: 100,000 in 3 days' time.
1: Why in 3 days?
0: My inheritance comes to you then.
1: Well, how do you collect? Does a cashier pile the money up in front of you?
0: No, a blind aunt who you haven't seen for years taps his cane along the floor towards a safe that's been in the family for generations and opens it.
1: And hands you 100,000? Just like that?
0: Just like that. My father never trusted banks.
1: I turned the figure over in my mind. 106,317. It was 6,317 shy of my number, but close enough to write off the debt owed me. I saw Reed looking queerly at me out of the corner of his eye.
0: Tempted, Miller?
1: I don't know what you're talking about.
0: Pose as me for 3 days, then go off with all that money. Blind Uncle Walter will never detect the masquerade. That's what you're telling yourself, aren't you?
1: And, where are you all the time I'm posing?
0: Easy. You've murdered me.
1: You're putting ideas into my head?
0: I'm reading your thoughts.
1: You're a queer duck.
0: And you're an open book, Miller.
1: If I'd had any idea like that, Reed's openness put the kibosh on it. You can't lay hands on someone who talks on your level. I even got to like him. A little. We chewed up about 100 miles, and I caught that funny look crossing Reed's face again. I watched the hand clasp over his heart. Reed seemed to sag, and the car began to circle wildly. I grabbed the wheel in the nick of time. We almost dropped off an incline. I pulled to the side and shut the motor. What hit you, Reed?
2: It's my heart.
1: How bad is it?
2: The doctor gave it a year. I've been shortchanged by 2 weeks. Get me to a doctor.
1: He sounded like he only had minutes.
2: Get me to a doctor, Miller.
1: I stalled. There was a little man counting off 100,000 in my mind, slowly, by ones. Reed's eyes were on me. They were dying eyes. But I caught a twinkle, as if he were amused over something.
3: Here's your chance, Miller. Just sit it out under the stars. Forget the doctor.
1: Now, what I like about you is your sense of humor. I'm taking you to a doctor.
2: Thanks, fool.
3: But don't bother, it's too late.
1: Reed.
3: Bury me somewhere. As Jim Miller. You be Tom Reed for those 3 days.
1: You're inviting me to?
3: It's destiny, perhaps. Perhaps you didn't just happen to come home.
1: It was too late to play Boy Scout and race for the doctor. Reed was dead. I sat around a while thinking over what to do, but there was nothing to think over. My mind had been made up for me a long time before Reed happened along. I told myself that Reed's dying remark practically made me his heir, but I didn't have to tell myself anything. The little blind man he talked about was already counting 100,000 in my head. 100,000 pound notes. I found a lake about 5 miles up a side road. Not a house or a human anywhere. I swapped clothes with Reed, weighed his pockets with stones, then said goodbye and let him slip. I ran for the car and headed for White Oaks. Reed's wallet pushing against me as I drove. It was a down payment on the 100,000. forbidding. Everything about it seemed to say, keep out. Making an entry was easy. Easy, did I say? Every ghost story I'd heard as a kid played with my spine. If the outside had given me the willies, the interior put the icy frosting on it. There were shadows from kerosene lamps doing a jig on the walls. Not a soul in sight. Where was the blind uncle?
0: Anybody home?
1: I could hear an echo hanging in the air. And then I heard a tapping coming at me out of the shadows. Uncle Walter came towards me, feeling his way with a cane. An old guy with more wrinkles than face. His hand reached for me. I could feel my flesh crawling.
2: Tom?
1: Hello? Uncle Walter?
2: Give me your hand, nephew.
1: Of course.
2: It's been so long since I felt the warmth of a reed hand. Your cablegram from the boat was a surprise.
1: Was it?
2: I thought you would not leave Honolulu, wouldn't risk a trip.
1: Why not? My heart.
2: Oh, my poor chap.
1: Perhaps I'll outlive the doctors.
2: Your voice, it's changed.
1: For the better?
2: It's deeper.
1: I'll blame it on the Honolulu climate.
2: In your speech.
1: What about that?
2: It lacks the reed refinement.
1: Oh, blame that on Honolulu English. They'd make a professor talk like a costermonger in 6 months. Well, it's been a long time, Uncle.
2: Yes, it's been a long time.
1: I'd like to retire.
2: Oh, I'm tired.

0: The way I am. One jump ahead of the undertaker.
1: Margaret's the daughter of an old school friend your father knew out east. You and Margaret were playmates as children, and your father wanted someone close to have his money after you. This letter here is from Margaret. It came the other day. You'd care to read it?
0: Thank you. I'll read it in bed.
1: Well, good night, nephew.
0: Good night, Uncle Walter. Seaman's outfit had been hanging about inside, followed me out. I started up a car. And he drifted over.
2: And why, dear friend?
0: How did you guess?
2: The car. It's the cab Reed hired yesterday. Can I catch a lift with you?
0: You're going to White Oaks?
2: Yes. Tom Reed's guest. Name's Brand. All right?
0: I'll hop in. Are you a friend of Tom's?
2: Well, I was purser on the ship he came over on. We headed off. I got invited to his wedding. Message, happy. Rich, but genuine.
0: My mind worked at trip hammer speed. With every mile, the car brought me closer to reunion with someone who no longer existed. I had a choice of two things. Make a clean breast of everything, or stop Brand before he got to White Oaks. I didn't have to choose. Brand made my mind up for me. He threw a sudden bombshell.
2: What did you do with Tom Reed?
0: I don't understand.
2: You're wearing Reed's clothing, you're driving his car, you paid for some junk at the store, you showed Reed's wallet. You needn't sweat. You can do business.
0: For how much?
2: Half, if you're just masquerading. All, if you killed him.
0: I didn't kill him. The heart attack did. I just stitched the body. Is it half?
2: I'll let you know.

0: put your hand out for 100,000, I suppose. It came a lot harder than that. I dragged Bran through the woods, looking for a place to hide him until I could get some tools and bury him later. And suddenly, some motorist, unable to get past my parked car on the narrow road, I left Bran as he was and ran to the car. For it was a girl, easy on the eyes, with a rainbow-colored scarf flying in the breeze.
1: Move your car! I can't get by!
2: Sorry.
1: Were you hunting?
0: Hunting?
1: I heard shooting.
2: I took a pot shot at some rabbits.
1: Any luck?
0: No, I'm a bad shot.
1: Too bad. Am I on the right road to White Oaks?
0: You wouldn't be Margaret.
1: Yes. I'm Margaret.
0: Hello. I'm Tom Reed.
1: You're Tom.
0: Disappointed?
1: Don't mind my staring. I always stare.
0: She wasn't just staring. She was accusing me with her eyes. Perhaps she knew I wasn't Tom Reed. She hadn't seen Reed since childhood, but maybe there'd been an exchange of photographs. I couldn't let her run blabbing to White Oaks. After Brand, I was up to my neck in it. There was no turning back anymore.
1: Aren't you going to show me the way, Tom?
0: The way you keep staring? Why?
1: Just bad manners.
0: But you're still staring.
1: I'm sorry.
0: She couldn't control her eyes. I followed the direction of her stare, and then suddenly it hit me. Murder was written all over me. There was blood on my clothes. It was as if Bran's corpse was standing beside me, telling the world. You came at a bad time.
1: You killed somebody. In there. That's what those shots were. You killed Uncle Walter.
0: Uncle Walter?
1: And you're not Tom Reed.
0: You've got a picture of it?
1: Yes.
0: Nice and frank. Well, why don't you scream?
1: I'd rather do this. Stay exactly where you are.
0: Do you know how to use it, that gun?
1: Try me and see.
0: Yes. Yes, I've got to try you. Whether I like it or not, I've got to now. Nice shooting for a girl. My turn now. She picked my elbow. I drilled her clean through the temple. Her shooting first made it easy for me. In a way, it was like self-defense. I was still killing myself. Funny, I met a girl and killed her, all in less than 5 minutes. The 100,000 was coming a lot harder than I thought. I drove her car and all as far into the woods as I could get, and shot back to White Oaks. Playing air for a couple of days was out now. I was running out of time. The plan now was to grab what was in the safe, one way or another, and get as far from the two corpses and the blind uncle as I could get. I got to the safe and began to work at the dials. And then I heard Uncle Walter tapping his way towards me.
3: John?
0: Yes, Uncle?
3: Give me your hand, nephew. Where is it?
0: Here. What do you do, read palms with your fingers?
3: Yes, nephew. There are flakes of dirt on your palm. As if you've had your hands on the ground.
0: Not bad, you ought to be a detective.
3: And there's an odor. A smell of blood.
0: Let go of my hand.
3: What's wrong, John?
0: Listen. I've got a gun in my hand, pointing right at you. You're going to tap your way to that floor safe and open it. With no stalling and no questions.
3: No questions. But I don't know the combination from memory.
0: You don't?
3: If you listen, the combination is on a memorandum pad in the library desk.
0: Get it. He tapped his way along the floor to the desk, stopped over the door, stayed there in a crouch, like a guy in a trench. There was a gun pointing in front of him.
2: You crazy old fool. What good's the gun? You're blind.
3: You'll not get a penny, imposter.
2: Get over to that safe and open it up.
3: Emma.
2: I'm counting three. One. Two. Better be.
0: He'd shot me with perfect marksmanship. He'd aimed in the direction of my voice. I thought. I moved to the side quickly. Emptied my gun. Uncle Walter was propped over the desk. I did him his cheek and neck.
2: He was still alive.
0: The gun pointing in front of him. I crept along the wall to the other side of the room, quietly. I didn't want him aiming in the direction of the sounds again. He aimed the gun. I watched the muzzle of the gun follow me, inching as I moved. The old man was looking at me, watching me, as if he could see it, as if he had perfect vision.
1: Got me again.
0: That's the end of it, Sergeant.
4: You fixed the glycerine charge in a can and blew the wall safe?
0: That was a trick I picked up in prison. There were some chemicals in the storeroom at White Oaks. I thought I was going...
4: to collect your fortune.
0: Yeah. The old man, Uncle?
4: Dead. He died of those bullet wounds you made.
0: How did you... What brought you...
4: to White Oaks? The young lady. She came in and told us that you were trying to rob the safe. That you were likely to commit mayhem.
0: Young lady?
4: Sure. Wait a minute. How did you describe this, Margaret? A rainbow-colored scarf. What color hair did she have?
0: Auburn. Auburn. Gray eyes. Auburn hair.
4: That's impossible. Hair, don't die. You can't die. This girl.
0: Ghost, told you. A ghost.
4: Said laughing. Doctor, did you hear that?
5: I shall
4: help. Did you hear that, Doctor?
6: Well, he's dead. This young man is dead.
4: But the girl, she spoke.
6: Well, I didn't hear anything. You must be imagining things.

0: off for the woods.
1: Is this how you want it?
0: That's the way it's got to be. All or nothing. No deals with a blackmailer.
1: Then it's all yours. Put your gun away. You're not going to shoot me in cold blood.
0: I've got to. The way it is, I've got to. He fell over on his side into the weeds. I'd done it. I'd added murder to masquerade. It didn't just

manufacturers of State Express 3-5 Spilta King cigarettes, invite you to listen next Saturday at 9 o'clock when they will again present

0: this.
1: A polo, dear Liza, dear Liza. Will you have a polo, dear Liza, polo?
2: How very kind of you, dear Henry. I most certainly will. I'll have three or four or maybe more.
1: But you take me old tube.
2: Because they happen to be my tube of polo, dear Henry. Have one.
3: Here, do you know something? 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
4: All right.
3: You'll save Mum enough money to buy me a Leeds United tracksuit.
4: Fantastic.
3: I mean, they look the same, don't they?
4: Might look the same, but they don't taste the same.
3: You can't tell the difference.
4: Well, I can. The cheap one's yours.
5: 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Somehow other beef burgers just don't taste the same.
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Tonight, it may be

0: Good evening. This is Ben Grauer introducing tonight's tale of terror, told by Nelson Armstead on the National Broadcasting Company's presentation of Sleep No More. The story of terror can be as simple as a sheeted ghost rattling chains. It can be a complex and hidden world of horror, lurking in such unholy dimensions as only the dead and the moonstruck can glimpse. Or it can be those terrible, fathomless shadows which lie buried deep in the primitive mind of civilized man. And for this evening, well, Nelson Armstead, tell us about this evening's story.
1: Thank you, Ben. The first is a strange and touching little story by one of our finest writers, Zona Gale. I'm sure before it's over, you'll sympathize with Ernie Mendenhall as much as I do. The story is called simply Evening. Ernie Mendenhall was now 42 years old, and still he had found no one with whom to share his home. His home was a white house in the town of Oderhill, and his little garden had fine hollyhocks. For 4 years since the death of his parents, he'd lived there alone, and in those 4 years he had bought now and then a piece of old furniture or a rug or some small article for his house. Every time that he did this, the neighbors would say, "Ernie Mendenhall must be going to get married." But so far, he hadn't married. He earned his living as a part-time secretary for a writer who lived in the edge of the town. And every morning, the neighbor saw Ernie's long form swinging its right arm and holding its left arm stiff as it hurried along, his lips moving in imagined talk. And they said, "What can he be talking about to himself that way? He hasn't any business of his own to reckon up." One summer weekend, the writer had a house party, and Alla Vintran was his guest. On Sunday morning, he walked into the library where Ernie was working. He saw her frail beauty in its pink linen enclosure, her delicate profile, her heavy hair. The linen, the profile, and the heavy hair attacked him as an epidemic attacks, and he was as one who catches a cold instantly and pervadingly. And she said, "Is the old secretary in this room the Governor Winthrop's secretary?" "Here," said Ernie with immense difficulty, and bowed, and perceived that he had bowed not to her, but to the mahogany secretary. He managed to talk to her about that piece of old mahogany, and afterward he wondered whether he had not perhaps said, "It has a beautiful profile and heavy hair and it wears pink." And though later he tried in agony to recall her words, he could recover nothing save an accent, a murmur, a perfume. Next he noted that he was saying to her that if she was interested in old furniture, he had some good pieces in his house, if she cared. And she said alertly that she did care, and could she see them that morning? With no more thought of his employer than that of an eagle on a far cliff, Ernie walked out of the house and down the streets of Oderhill, and beside him she went. She said little. He liked her for that. She walked rapidly, and that he liked. She wasn't as tall as he. She observed the flowers. She stopped and spoke to a child. She was perfect. Thanking God for an upbringing which had forced him to keep order in his house, he opened his front door and let her in upon the hooked rugs, the cherry chairs, and the one piece of rosewood. And it was before this melodeon of rosewood that Alla Vintran paused at last, then sat, pulled out the stops, and pressed from the reluctant instrument its few remaining tones. And at the sound of music played by her in his home, Ernie's years of waiting cried from his throat these words, "Could you stay? Could you live here? Could you be my wife?" And this he didn't hear himself saying from a distance. No. For he was in the very words themselves. She looked around the room, small, sweet, and colored, and at the hollyhocks motionless beyond the glass. "Why not?" she said. "You could. You would." He wasn't sure that he'd said this at all. And all that he heard her say was, "Why not?" as she moved to the door. He walked beside her under the maples and told her about his life. Always he had wanted to tell somebody about his life. And when he had tried, his confidant had looked at him. Eyes could be puzzled, amused, disdainful. Alla didn't look at him. She merely walked beside him and listened. "Could you, would you marry me?" Ernie said when he was done. "Why not?" she said again, with immense sadness. 3 days later, he had a note from Ella. It read, "And I know exactly how you're feeling because you spoke so. I have asked one or two men to marry me and wished afterwards that I hadn't spoken. But you mustn't mind. Those 42 years in Oda Hill, you're likely to ask anybody, anywhere. I did mean to speak to you about that melodeon. I assume that those things are for sale, and if the melodeon is at all within my reach, I should like very much to buy it." Every day, the neighbors saw Ernie's long form as it hurried along, his lips moving in imagined talk with someone. He was writing to Alla Vintran, composing his letters as he walked the streets. He was telling her of his life, its routine, its emptiness. These letters he dared to write out. When her bread-and-butter letter came to the writer, Ernie copied the address, and it burned on his bureau. One night, when it rained, he took out his letters to her, read them over, selected the mildest, addressed it, carried it in his pocket for days. One day, when he had an attack of influenza, he took the letter from his pocket and mailed it. As soon as the letter was mailed, he fashioned her reply, many replies. She would be kind, she would be cold, she would be cruel. All these replies he wrote in his mind. When days passed and no reply came, he said to himself that she'd gone abroad. And when his letter reached her at some lonely foreign place, how touched and warm she would be that he had remembered. He thought that she would write, "My dear friend, you move me greatly." Once he had taken down that sentence dictated by the writer, "My dear friend, you move me greatly." No answer came, but when he was at home for a week with Lumbago, he chose another of his letters to her and mailed that. In all, Ernie sent off 6 letters. But the mails, he knew, were uncertain. So he continued to fashion her replies. At last, he wrote down these replies and he read them at home in the evenings. "My dear friend, you move me greatly." His lips whispered as he read. He remembered the phrases in her letters and in his own. And he would go down the street swinging his right arm and holding his left arm stiff as he hurried along. And the neighbor said, "What can he be talking about to himself that way?"

One night, sitting alone by a stove, going over one of her replies, it occurred to Ernie Mendenhall that he was tired of those things he was saying as having come from her. Even, "My dear friend, you move me greatly," had become tiresome by repetition. He began to be bored with her. Feeling the wind blowing in the back of his neck, he asked, in his mind, what had made her leave the window open at the top. Finding the fire low, he said to her, in his mind, that she could certainly put in a stick of wood when it was he who filled the wood box. The next morning, when he watered a favorite plant, he saw that water had dripped down on the rosewood melodeon, and he cried reproachfully, "You, who pretend to care for this rosewood melodeon, what have you ever done to protect it?" But at that, she answered up quite tartly, and he was startled and hastened out of the house. He found that his homecomings had acquired a new fascination. He would come hurrying into the house and cry, "What? No fire, no supper? A great way to treat a man who's been slaving all day for you." "Oh, slaving indeed," would come her clear reply. "Writing a few letters for a pittance? Oh, I've a good mind to sell your old rosewood melodeon and make some real money for us." And at that, he would fly into a rage and then grow sullen and would eat no dinner. Actually did eat none. And he imagined Ella Vintran Mendenhall cooking a steak savory with onions and eating it all alone. Occasionally, he would smile at himself awkwardly. But less and less often.

0: Then a child was born to his employer, and Ernie Mendenhall was extremely shaken. Arriving one morning for work, he heard that faint wailing above stairs, and all day when the cry came, he could do nothing but listen. And when he went home at night, there was Alla Vintran Mendenhall with a child. But now his imagination failed. He had no idea what he could say to her. He couldn't even look at her. Suddenly, she wasn't there anymore, but was rapt away from him, absorbed in a wailing cry. Sometimes he could catch an outline of her bending head, but when she turned toward him, her face blindingly disappeared and the game stopped. He sat by the stove and imagined her in the room above stairs. He never went there. It was many, many nights before she was downstairs with him again. He sat making milk toast when she entered. He looked at her in awe and in silence, but then his milk boiled over onto the griddle and he said, "Is it or isn't it a woman's job to keep things from boiling over, say?" And when he blackened the toast, he became fairly caustic. After that, they resumed their old quarrels. And when she was unconscionably exasperating, Ernie Mendenhall would hurry along the street, his lips moving as he rehearsed what he would tell her. And the neighbors would say, "Ernie Mendenhall, don't you suppose he works out puzzles as he walks?" As the holidays came near, he wandered about in the shops of the little town, thinking of a gift for her and one for the child. But when he touched this or that, it seemed not worthy of them. He bought one little gift, a vase to stand in her melodeon. He thought of it as her melodeon. And on Christmas Eve, he filled the vase with roses and watched her bend above it with the child. And he thought, maybe they meant something like this about Christmas. Maybe it has something to do with somebody being born, not of the flesh. This he dismissed as unlikely. He prolonged the evening, became involved in dressing an imaginary tree, very tall, and ended in disagreeing with her about having so much tinsel stuff all over everything. He found the fire out and went to bed annoyed by her obstinacy and her carelessness. But he woke once and smelled the roses. In the holiday week, he came dragging home from his work one dim afternoon, and as he approached his house with its white folded spruces, he felt a sense of utter weariness at the look of it. At once he knew this to be the weariness of the end of the game. He understood that the game had played itself out. He didn't know why exactly, but it was over. All was over, the funeral, all. And he entered upon his house as it had been before ever he had seen her. He moved through the little empty rooms, looking at them so differently. Desolation flowed through him. He could experience, but he couldn't believe that she was gone. In his mailbox, a letter waited. Before he opened it, he knew her touch. Alla Vintran wrote, "Dear sir, is the Rosewood Melodeon still for sale? I was married in the spring, and now that we are furnishing our house..." And he replied, "Dear madam, the Rosewood Melodeon is not for sale. I wish to keep it on account of its associations." He went into the white evening and posted the letter at the box where he'd posted all the others, which she must have received. And he turned back toward the house where she had died. He had fallen in love, experienced domesticity, been bored by it, and was left alone in Christmas week with the child whom none had ever begotten. He recounted these things to himself as he walked, and the neighbors, seeing him, said, "Ernie Mendenhall, he's always talking away about something."
1: Thus, the story of poor Ernie. Well, Nelson, now that we've met Ernie Mendenhall in Zona Gale's story Evening, what's next on tonight's bill?
0: A story by one of the most distinguished and imaginative of all English writers, Ben, H.G. Wells. The story is all about a most unusual flower. In fact, the tale is called Flowering of the Strange Orchid.

0: The buying of orchids always has in it a certain speculative flavor. You have before you the brown, shriveled lump of tissue, and for the rest you must trust your judgment, or the auctioneer, or your good luck, as your taste may incline. The plant may be moribund, or dead, or it may be just a respectable purchase, fair value for your money, or perhaps, for the thing has happened again and again, there slowly unfolds before the delighted eyes of the happy purchaser, day after day, some new variety, some novel richness, a strange twist of the labellum, or some subtler coloration or unexpected mimicry. Pride, beauty, and profit blossom together on one delicate green spike, and it may be even immortality. For the new miracle of nature may stand in need of a new specific name, and what so convenient is that of its discoverer, John Smithia. There have been worse names. It was perhaps the hope of some such happy discovery that made Witter Wedderburn such a frequent attendant at these sales. That hope, and also maybe the fact that he had nothing else of the slightest interest to do in the world. He was a shy, lonely, rather ineffectual man, provided with just enough income to keep off the spur of necessity and not enough nervous energy to make him seek any exacting employment. He might have collected stamps or coins or translated Horace or bound books or invented a new species of diatoms. But as it happened, he grew orchids and had one ambitious little hothouse. Over his coffee this particular morning, he said, "You know, I have a fancy that something is going to happen to me today." And his housekeeper, who was also his remote cousin, said,
1: "Eh? Well, don't say that."
0: "Now, look, you misunderstand me. But I mean nothing unpleasant. Though, what I do mean, I scarcely know. Today, they're going to sell a batch of plants from the Andamans and the Indies. I shall go up and see what they have. Maybe I shall buy something good, unawares. Yeah, that may be it. Nothing ever does happen to me. I wonder why. Things enough happen to other people. I wonder how it feels to have something happen to you, something really remarkable. Oh, you know, that orchid collector, Fred Batten, he was only 36. 20 years younger than myself when he died. And he'd been married twice, divorced once. He'd had malarial fever 4 times, and once he broke his thigh. He killed a Malay once, and once he was wounded by a poisoned dart. And in the end, he was killed by jungle leeches. Must have been very troublesome, but then it must have been very interesting, you know. Oh, except perhaps the leeches. Well, I'm sure it wasn't good for him. I suppose the next thing you'll be saying, you wish you was eaten by leeches. When he returned from London that afternoon, he was in a state of mild excitement. He had made a purchase. It was rare that he could make up his mind quickly enough to buy, but this time he had done so. He was telling his cousin all about his trip and his purchases as he slowly meandered through his dinner. "Oh, I knew something would happen today, and I've bought all these orchid rooks. Some of them are, well, I feel sure, do you know, that some of them will be remarkable. I don't know how it is, but I feel just as sure as if someone had told me that some of these will turn out remarkable. Now that one, that shriveled little root, wasn't even identified. It may be a Palaeonophus, or it may not. It may be a new species, or even a new genus. And do you know, it was the last that poor Fred Batten ever collected." His housekeeper sniffed. "Well, I don't like the looks of it. It has such an ugly shape." Wedderburn smiled and surveyed the root with his head on one side. "Well, it's certainly not a pretty lump of stuff. But you can never judge these things from their dry appearance. It may turn out to be a very beautiful orchid indeed. Oh, how busy I shall be tomorrow. You know, they found poor Batten lying dead or dying in a mangrove swamp. Now, I forget which. With one of these very orchids crushed up under his body. He'd been unwell for some days with some kind of native fever, and I suppose he fainted. These mangrove swamps are very unwholesome. Every drop of blood, they say, was taken out of him by the jungle leeches. Well, it may be that very plant that cost him his life to obtain. The natives of his party were sufficiently civilized to take care of all his collection until his colleague, who was an ornithologist, came back from the interior. Though they couldn't tell the species of the orchid and had let it wither. And it makes these things more interesting."
1: "Yeah? Well, it makes them more disgusting to me. I should be afraid of some of the malaria clinging to them. And just think, there's been a dead body lying across that ugly thing. Oh, well, I never thought of that before. There, I declare, I can't eat another mouthful of dinner."

0: The next few days, he was indeed singularly busy in his steamy little hothouse, fussing about with charcoal, lumps of teak, moss, and all the other mysteries of the orchid cultivator. He considered he was having a wonderfully eventful time. In the evening, he would talk about these new orchids to his friends, and over again, he reverted to his expectation of something strange. Several of the Vandas in the Denobrium died under his care, but presently the strange orchid began to show signs of life. He was delighted and took his housekeeper right away from her jam-making to see it at once, and he said, this is a bud, and presently there will be a lot of leaves there, and those little things coming up here are aerial rootlets.
1: Huh? Well, they look to me like little white fingers poking out of the brown. Now, I don't like them.
0: Why not?
1: I don't know. They look like fingers trying to get at you. I can't help my locks and my dislocks.
0: Well, I don't know for certain, but I don't think there are any orchids I know that have aerial rootlets quite like that. It may be my fancy, of course.
1: Well, I don't like them. I can't help thinking of that corpse, that poor Mr. Batten, giving up his life for that thing with funny fingers hanging off it.
0: But it may not have been that particular plant. That was merely a guess of mine.
1: Anyhow, I don't like it.
0: Wedderburn felt a little hurt at her dislike to the plant, but that didn't prevent his talking to her about orchids generally, and this orchid in particular, whenever he felt inclined. At last, the great thing happened. Directly he entered the little glass house some days later, he knew that the spike of the plant had burst out. There was a new odor in the air, a rich, intensely sweet odor that overpowered every other in that crowded, steaming little greenhouse. Directly he noticed this, he hurried down to the strange orchid, and behold, the trailing green spikes bore now three great splashes of blossom from which this overpowering sweetness proceeded. He stopped before them in an ecstasy of admiration. The flowers were white with streaks of golden orange upon the petals, and a wonderful bluish purple mingled there with the gold. He could see at once that the genus was altogether a new one. And the insufferable scent. How hot the place was. The blossoms swam before his eyes. The aerial rootlets he could see were now very long. He made a step toward the thermometer. Suddenly, everything appeared unsteady. The bricks in the floor were dancing up and down. Then the white blossoms, the green leaves behind. Then the whole greenhouse seemed to sweep sideways, and then in a curve up. At 4:30, his cousin made the tea according to their invariable custom. But Wedderburn didn't come in for his tea.
1: He's worshipping that orrid orchid, she told herself, and waited 10 minutes. His watch must have stopped. I'll go and call him.
0: She went straight to the hothouse, and opening the door, called his name. There was no reply. She noticed that the air was very close and loaded with an intense perfume. Then she saw something lying on the bricks between the hot water pipes. For a minute, perhaps, she stood motionless. He was lying face upward at the foot of the strange orchid. The tentacle-like aerial rootlets no longer swayed freely in the air, but were crowded together, a tangle of gray ropes, and stretched tight with their ends closely applied to his chin and neck and hands. She didn't understand. Then she saw from under one of the tentacles upon his cheek, there trickled a little thread of blood. With an inarticulate cry, she ran toward him and tried to pull him away from the leech-like suckers. She snapped two of these tentacles, and their sap dripped red. Then the overpowering scent of the blossom began to make her head reel. How they clung to him! She tore at those tough ropes. She felt she was fainting, knew she must not. She left him and hastily opened the nearest door, and after she'd panted for a moment in the fresh air, she had a brilliant inspiration. She caught up a flower pot and smashed in the windows at the end of the greenhouse. Then she re-entered. She tugged now with renewed strength at Wedderburn's motionless body and brought the strange orchid crashing to the floor. It still clung with the grimmest tenacity to its victims. In a frenzy, she lugged it and him into the open air. Then she thought of tearing through the sucker rootlets one by one. And in another minute, she had released him and was dragging him away from the horror. He was white and bleeding from a dozen circular patches. Wedderburn had lost a good deal of blood, but beyond that he had suffered no great injury. They gave him brandy mixed with some pink extract of meat and carried him upstairs to bed. His housekeeper told her incredible story in fragments to Dr. Haddon, and she said, "Come in the orchid house and see."
1: Well, the cold outer air was blowing in through the open door, and the sickly perfume was almost dispelled. Most of the torn aerial rootlets lay already withered amidst a number of dark stains upon the bricks. The stem of the orchid was broken by the fall of the plant, and the flowers were growing limp and broken at the edges of the petals. The doctor stooped toward it, then, seeing that one of the aerial rootlets still stirred feebly, he hesitated. The next morning, the strange orchid still lay there, black now and putrescent. The door banged intermittently in the morning breeze, and all the array of Wedderburn's orchids had shriveled and were prostrate. But Wedderburn himself was bright and garrulous upstairs in the glory of his strange adventure.

0: You can turn up the lights now. You can look around you. Nobody is there, really. Everything is all right, isn't it?
1: A strange orchid, that was. You've just heard Nelson Olmsted in The Flowering of the Strange Orchid by H.G. Wells. Our first story tonight was Evening by Zona Gale. And now, here is Nelson Olmsted for a curtain call. Nelson?
0: Ben, this is the last of the current series of Sleep No More. It's been a chilling but pleasant experience working with you and with our two great directors, Daniel Sutter and Ken McGregor, and their crews. I want to thank our audience for listening and for writing most welcome letters. If you'd like to hear more, may I suggest my two albums are available at record shops and in some libraries. One album, featuring six of Edgar Allan Poe's best stories, is entitled Tales of Terror. The other, featuring six classic ghost stories, has the same title as this show, Sleep No More. They are released by the Vanguard Recording Society. Thank you. Good night and good reading.
1: 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This concludes the present Sleep No More series. We hope it has brought you memorable, wakeful hours. This is Ben Grauer, bidding you good night.

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0: Good evening, friends of the Inner Sanctum. This is your host bidding you welcome through the squeaking door. Well, we're overcome with Yuletide spirits this evening. Parties everywhere. Ah, what fun. One fellow was lit up like a torch. His wife had struck a match to him. Big shindig at the city morgue. Everybody was a little stiff. Out in Hollywood, Frankenstein, Dracula, and the Wolfman threw a monster jamboree. The guests had a screaming good time. And the punch bowl, just right. Chill to body temperature. Sub-zero. Everybody's blood ran cold.
1: Tonight's Inner Sanctum mystery, Death Out of Mind, was written by John Robert and stars Larry Haynes in the role of Ed with Anne Shepherd as Mary.
0: And now, gentle people, now for the soothing nuances of shrieks in the night. Say, ever see the little man who wasn't there? No. Carefully, right behind you. We're in apartment 2A of a cheaply furnished flat in Chelsea facing the street. The room is pitch dark. A patch of moonlight is crusted on the window as if it can't get through the grime. Ed Tate is crouched at the window watching the street. His face...
2: Mary?
3: Ed, there's nobody downstairs.
2: Well, there must be. I've seen them. Here from the window. See, Sandal? They're leaning against the lamppost, smoking a cigarette. I've been watching them, Mary. I can't take my eyes off
3: them. Ed, you've got to take hold of yourself. Leave this room.
2: He'll be waiting for me wherever I go. He'll be everywhere waiting for me. Turn a corner and run into him. Catch a train and he's sitting beside you. Run away and meet him in Boston, Frisco, Hong Kong.
3: Ben, don't, please.
2: He's fate. Fate dressed in a black suit.
3: Please, no more wild talk.
2: I'm crazy. Is that what you mean?
3: Ed, darling, think. We're just married. I'm a bride. We were going to be something wonderful.
2: You married a guy with whams in his head. Marriage never had a chance. You got a stack deal, Mary.
3: I'll get help. Operator, I want the police. Operator. There's no buzz. The line's dead.
2: He cut the wires. I told you it was downstairs.
3: I can't stand any more of this.
2: Oh, Mary. Mary, don't cry over me. Forget me. Just turn time back 24 hours and forget you ever married me.
3: But you've done nothing. It's just in your mind.
2: This is a payoff for other things. It is always a payoff waiting somewhere. There's always retribution. Now, you get away, Mary. This door.
3: No.
2: I'll wait for Santa alone. I don't want him coming to
3: Ed,
2: you.
3: Ed, he doesn't
2: Take
3: exist.
2: Take the back staircase and hurry.
3: I'll get a doctor. You're sick.
2: Beat it. He's come.

0: Once, twice, three. One, you call it. Two, you can't get away. Three, open the door. So simple, Dad. No fuss, no waste of talk. Just one, two, three. Open up.
1: Okay, Santo, I'm not running away. I'm opening up. Sergeant, I'm Ed Tate. I just killed a man. Here's a gun.
2: This guy's sick. Crazy, call an ambulance.
3: It's been 6 hours, Doctor. I hate to push, but how much longer?
4: Well, it's futile being a district attorney now, Kittredge. The prisoner's a very sick man.
3: Just a few questions?
4: Useless. His memory is gone temporarily. Who is he?
3: Ed Tate, reporter on leave from the Bulletin. He was released from a sanitarium less than 2 weeks ago. Here's a complete report on it. On his way from the station house to the hospital, Tate kept insisting he'd murdered a killer named Santo.
4: But he did murder a man.
3: Oh, he did that all right. But to the best of the department's knowledge, there never was a killer named Santo. How long before he can answer questions?
4: Days, maybe weeks.
3: The department can't wait that long.
4: If we tried narcosynthesis, a compound popularly known as truth serum.
3: Get started, Doctor. Murder can't wait.
4: Tate. Yes. Count backwards. Starting at 100.
0: 100. 99.

0: Tell us all about it, Tate.
1: All about it. The sanitarium?
0: Yes, about the sanitarium. You were there, in Harbor Hospital. You were released 2 weeks ago. You went there from your newspaper. Why did you go to the sanitarium, Tate?
1: Stella Andrews killed herself. I couldn't get her out of my thinking, get her out of my head.
0: Who was Stella Andrews?
1: She figured in an unsolved murder mystery 20 years ago. I dug the story up and put it back on the front page.
0: Yes, I remember the case, Tate. Stella Andrews was tried for murder and acquitted. They set her free. You uncovered new evidence?
1: No. I did it as a circulation stunt to sell papers. I didn't think of Stella Andrews. I didn't think.
0: Go on, Tate.
1: I never even met her until that last day.
0: What happened that last day?
1: Stella Andrews confronted me in my office. A gray, tragic woman. She told me that she'd long ago changed her name. That she'd made a new life for herself. Until this notoriety started suspicions in the minds of her neighbors. She said she was too old to make a new life for herself all over again. And then...
0: Yes, Dave.
1: I turned away. In shame, despising myself. And she was gone. 20 stories to the sidewalk. An innocent woman paid the supreme penalty. I was her accuser, her judge and jury. I was a murderer.
0: Go on, Tate.
1: Well, after that, I couldn't sleep. I couldn't work. I wound up in the sanitarium.
0: And then?
1: Well, on my release, I tried to forget Stella Andrews lying crushed on the sidewalk. I tried to get back in stride. I tried to kid myself there wouldn't be a payoff somewhere for what I'd done. I tried marriage. I dragged a sweet kid into partnership in the accounting I owed fate.
0: What did you do, Tate?
1: I eloped with Mary Connor, a public librarian. For me, Mary had the kind of magic that makes pain disappear. I'd only known her for a whirlwind week, but long enough to know she was gold through and through. We were motoring back from Elkton, just married. Happy?
2: Mm. What time is it, Ed?
1: Minute past midnight.
2: I've been Mrs. Edward Tate for 4 hours. I'm hungry.
1: Well, coffee do me fine, too. Keep lookout for a road stand, huh?
2: There's one right ahead.
1: Oh. Funny looking joint. Fine place for a wedding supper.
2: It's the Ritz, darling. Hamburgers like filet mignon. Come on, my mouth's watering.
1: It's a beat-up cardboard shack. The kind that generally bloom in June, grab some tourist change, and then fade in October. The sign outside read Joe's Barbecue. The inside was gloomy.
3: Well, up, beef, folks.
2: Two hamburgers.
1: And coffee. Coffee first.
3: No hamburgers. I'm out of meat.
1: Oh, what have you got?
3: Eggs, ham, and Swiss.
2: Ham and Swiss. And toast the bread, huh?
1: Yeah, make it two.
3: Yeah, okay.
1: We were half through sandwiches as tasteless as sawdust when the door opened behind us. The night air sent a chill over me. Like a premonition. A man came in out of the night. I stared at the newcomer, as if magnetic fingers were drawing me to him. He was dressed in the devil's black. Black so worn it had a satiny sheen. And his face was hard and bitter and evil.
3: No, just eggs and ham and Swiss, mister. Hey, what's the gun for?
4: One guess.
3: Oh, you sure, I can guess.
4: Hurry.
3: Okay.
1: It was a black flat automatic.
4: Your wallet, mister.
1: I got my wallet and dropped it out on the counter. The chef was stalling over the register. I could tell by the sudden rigidity in his back that he was reaching for a gun. I wanted to scream, warn him not to, but my throat muscles were... I watch the chef double over. I watch the gunman vault the counter and bear in for the kill. Mary's hand close over mine and pulled at me.
5: Ed, quickly.
1: I was through the door and running for the car on someone else's feet, with Mary pulling at my sleeve.
5: Ed, hurry.
1: Yes, yes. Moving when the killer reached the door and fired. The shots were lost in the night. We left him silhouetted in the doorway. A dark centennial guarding the tomb. Moon shafts touching his automatic. He made it look phosphorescent. The Manhattan skyline was blinking at us before we dared trust our voices. Anyone behind us?
2: No. There was a car, but it turned off.
1: Jolly honeymoon.
2: We'll forget it. We'll just not remember.
1: Did you watch him, Mary?
2: No, I couldn't.
1: How relentlessly he moved in for the kill. How exquisitely cold and efficient, like a machine.
2: Ed, it's unhealthy, that sort of talk.
1: I couldn't take my eyes off him. I felt as if he were part of me, come to life, a blood twin, showing me to myself.
2: Darling,
1: demonstrating
2: please.
1: To me what I really was. A killer, cold and efficient,
2: no,
1: like a machine.
2: No.
1: He killed that man like I killed Stella Andrews. His instrument was a gun, mine was a typewriter. He used bullets, I used words. But our methods were the same. Deliberate, ruthless, murderous.
2: Ed, forget him.
1: We'll see him again, my blood twin. He's my conscience, come to life.
2: We're going to report this to the police.
1: No, we're not.
2: Why?
1: I'm afraid of him.
2: But he's a complete stranger. What have we got to fear? We'll never see him again.
1: We'll see him again, Mary. He'll come calling.
2: But what? Ed. The wallet. He has your wallet.
1: We're not strangers to him, Mary. He'll be calling on us. He had my wallet, my name, my whereabouts. But the wallet was only an incidental thing. I knew he'd call. Our lives were intertwined. Somehow he was now as much a part of my life as the ghost of Stella Andrews. We reached home. We just sat around and waited. And soon the phone rang.
2: Ed.
1: It's him.
2: What'll we do?
1: Answer the phone, I guess. Yes? Ed Tate, yes. Yes. I understand.
2: What did he say?
1: I'm to come to the street.
2: Ed, you won't.
1: They won't harm me, he said. If I don't come down, he's coming up, he said.
2: What does he want?
1: I don't know. I'll go see. He was waiting for me in a big car that looked like a hearse. As I came out of the hall, he motioned me to come sit beside him. Car nosed east toward the river.

0: But the river, he didn't talk. He just concentrated on driving. We were close enough for me to touch him, but I wasn't frightened. I felt as if we belonged to each other. Where are we going?
1: To the river.
0: What for?
1: To dump him.
0: Him was a gesture behind us. I turned to look. There was a packing trunk on the floor in the rear of the car. The chef's corpse. You're gonna kill me, too?
1: Why should I?
0: To shut me up.
1: We'll dump the trunk together. That'll shut you up.
0: Well, wouldn't killing me be simpler?
1: If you shut up, it's just the same, maybe.
0: What's your name?
1: You get an idea.
0: No. No, I just want to know you very much.
1: Santo. Just Santo.
0: We stopped along a deserted wharf just under the Brooklyn Bridge. And there, with the world asleep and the moon looking on, we dumped a trunk. It sank slowly, twisting in tortured slow motion.
1: You can go home now, Tate.
0: Don't you feel it, Santo?
1: Feel what?
0: This kinship. We're the same person, Santo.
1: You're crazy.
0: No, no, I mean it. Look at me. Look at me. See our resemblance? We didn't just happen together. You're something out of me. You are me.
1: You talk too much, Tate. Maybe I'll have to kill you after all.
0: Oh, you'll kill me, Santo, soon enough. You'll have to kill me. You're my conscience. At home, we just stayed in, Mary and I, staring emptily at each other. It was a honeymoon like a wake. Morning came. The day passed. We did nothing, just sat imprisoned. And then that night, I knew Santa would come. This time for keeps. I knew it by the way my flesh was floating in sweat. Fear was consuming me. Mary. Mary, Santa's downstairs.
2: It's all in your mind.
0: He's downstairs. He'll be coming up. Mary, where are you going?
2: To see. Ed, I can't stand much more of this.
0: Yeah, you go see. And when you come back, signal like this. Do it twice. Mary went down to check, but I knew the answer. I got my gun and went to the window to watch and wait. Santa was downstairs. When he came up, I killed him.
3: We know the rest, Tate. Now you must sleep.
0: Sleep?
3: Yes.
4: Balmy as a March hare. Right, Doctor?
3: Well, it suggests a vivid hallucinosis induced by his guilt feelings about this Stella Andrus. This man he killed, did you identify him?
4: Got a report on it a moment ago. A man named Jenkins. He was the building superintendent.
3: This Santo, then, just existed in Tate's imagination. Fate dressed in a black suit. It's an interesting hypothesis, Kittredge.
4: Big headache to me. Oh, Daly, get those notes typed up. Have the department investigate every last detail immediately. Mrs. Tate's in the next room, Doctor. You want to listen in?
3: Very much, Kittredge.
4: Mrs. Tate, this is Dr. Thorpe.
2: How is he, Doctor?
3: I'm recommending his immediate return to a mental hospital.
4: Mrs. Tate, your husband just told us a long story. I'll have to ask you some questions for the record.
2: Yes.
4: You were just married?
2: Yes.
4: Motoring back from Elkton, did you stop at a road stand for refreshments?
2: No. We came straight to our apartment.
4: And then what?
2: He began behaving queerly. He locked us in. We just sat all night, all the next day. The second night, Ed took a gun out of his valise. He stood guard at the window. He said he was waiting for a Santo.
4: Did you ever see this Santo?
2: No.
4: What brought the janitor up at that hour of the night?
2: Ed was raving insanely. I suppose he came to investigate the noise.

0: Can I go, Mr. Kissel?
1: No, not right now. You'll have to stay a while. Just routine. My men will be reporting back, and I want you to read your husband's statement and then make one of your own.
2: You can bunk on the bench. Grab 40 winks.
1: Yeah, I think I'll doze off myself. Pick your own chair, Doctor.
2: Oh, Kittredge speaking.
1: Yeah, wait till I get a pencil. Okay. Yeah, I got it. I got it. Keep talking. Okay.
3: Report's coming in, Kittredge?
1: Yes, Doctor. Explain this. There was a road stand called Joe's Barbecue. My men found it, all boarded up.
3: Yeah. Tate probably noticed it while driving and wove it into his hallucination.
1: Mrs. Tate.
0: Yes.
1: Did your husband leave the apartment at all last night before the shooting?
0: He might have while I was asleep.
3: Why do you ask that question, Kittredge?
1: Because my men fished a packing trunk out of the East River.
3: What was in the trunk?
1: Cement. Bags of cement. What's the medical slant on that?
3: Only perplexity, Kittredge.
1: You know, I've got a new theory, Doctor, since we're hypothesizing.
3: What is it?
1: That Tate's zany story was true, the whole of it. That the chef and Santa were real. That the whole thing was staged to play on Tate's emotional instability, drive him crazy, then drive him to actual murder by sending that janitor up those stairs.
3: Like all police theories, too incredible for me.
1: Mrs. Tate, can you help us out? Give us an idea about that trunk?
0: No. Ed was irrational, capable of anything.
1: When he barricaded himself in the room with a gun, why didn't you call the police?
0: I did. But...
1: But what?
0: The wires were cut.
1: An odd touch for you, Doctor. The man who wasn't there cut the telephone wires.
3: Extraordinary.
1: Cut the wires inside the apartment. They dressed in black. Do you like black, Mrs. Tate?
0: I do.
1: Black worn to a satiny sheen. Do you always wear a satiny black, Mrs. Tate?
0: I prefer it, Mr. District Attorney.
3: Good heavens, Kittredge, what do you say?
1: You were Mary Connor when you got married?
0: Yes.
1: Who were you, Mary Connor, before you began masquerading as Faith?
0: Mary Andrews. Stella Andrews was my mother.
4: Want to get married? Okay. May all your troubles be little ones. Confused chap, that Ed Tate. Three on a honeymoon. Mister, that's asking for trouble. In fact, wouldn't you say it's sort of crowding your luck? And that little man who was there popping in and out of Ed's mind. You know, if it was me, I'd have started charging him rent. Good night. Pleasant dreams.

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1: You ever know a medium? I mean, it produces ghosts and spirit voices, does table rapping and stuff. Yeah, I was married to one. Sure, it's phony. Most of them are phonies. Some of them ain't. Some of them are legit, I hear. You got a minute? Let me tell you, huh? Me? No, I'm not going anyplace for a while. Time, I got lots of. You go for this stuff? You don't, huh? Don't believe in it? Yeah, that's what they all say. Never had your fortune told, huh? Never had your hand read, the palmistry, I mean, at a carnival, amusement park, anything like that? I thought so. Sure, everybody's made one pass at least of supernatural stuff, occult. Sure, even when you read the fortune on the card that comes out of the penny weighing machine, you're on the edges of it. Human nature, that's all. Human nature. And it pays off right well when you're in the business. I know. Listen, it's good money, the psychic business, but stay out of it. It's not all phony. Yeah, if Georgie was here. But Georgie ain't. Georgie. My wife, the medium. We had this old house in Chicago out on the west side, Georgie and me and Uncle Lars. I never knew a good deal about Uncle Lars, except he was born in 1845, which would make him 97 years old. He was my father's great uncle. He was a kind of recluse when I was a kid. Tall, skinny old Swede, lived all alone in a little brown painted house on Margaret Street. Never went out without a shawl around his head. But he always kind of liked me, even when I was a little bitty kid. Had my first drink at Uncle Lars' house, Swedish punch. Man. And drug at Christmas time, hot and full of raisins and nuts and spices. Quite a thing, drug, especially for a 10-year-old brat. Well, Georgie and I had quite a discussion about Uncle Lars when he got the letter saying he was coming to live with us.
2: Well, you're going to have to look after him, Jen. Bad enough picking up after you, let alone an old man that probably hasn't got all his buttons.
1: Oh, he's got good sense. He's only 97. He comes from Dalarna, where they live to be a million years old and dry up and blow away.
2: You got any money?
1: Yeah, must have.
2: Couldn't he go to an old folks' home or something?
1: And leave the dough to the old folks, you crazy?
2: Wonder how much he's got. Oh, darn it, I'm sorry. That was a terrible thing to say. Poor old guy all alone.
1: Sure. He was nice to me when I was a kid. And he won't cost much to keep.
2: He says he'll pay us to.
1: Oh? Just like him. Ah, you like him, Georgie.
2: Ever been married or anything?
1: Well, there's a kind of mystery, you know.
2: No?
1: There was a cousin Flora. I don't know who she was, but there was some kind of story about this cousin Flora back in Sweden. She came over to this country. They were going to be married, but she died in the Chicago fire in 1871.
2: And he kept house all by himself all those years.
1: Yeah, I suppose.
2: Maybe he's forgotten her, though. Long time ago, I guess.
1: No, he hasn't forgotten her. I don't think he has. I remember when I was a kid, he used to have a big, carved Swedish chest.
2: An oak chest, I guess.
1: Yeah, I guess so. It was all full of old-fashioned clothes. I got into it one afternoon at his house while he was asleep. Funny clothes. I remember a purple velvet dress.
2: Was she pretty?
1: I don't know. Never saw any pictures of it.
2: Didn't you ever ask him about it?
1: Nobody ever mentioned it to him. I remember my dad said something about it once. The old man ordered him right out of the house. Poor old guy.
2: Well, we'll make his last years comfortable, Ken.
1: That's my baby. you're a good kid, Georgie.
3: Clearing now in the ray of moonlight. Is it moonlight? Falls between the tall trees. And I see a face. It is a little girl, a golden-haired little girl, and a gown of shining silver. Her arms are outstretched. She is seeking someone. She stops. She wants to tell me her name. Her name. Wait! She says her name is Rosalind.
1: Rosalind, for God's sake, Georgie.
2: Oh, that's right. I forget it all the time, darn it. Rosalind. Rosalind. Rosalind.
1: Okay, don't forget it. If old lady watches, hears you calling her darling baby out of her name, it'll screw up everything. And she's with Go Kitty.
2: I know, I'll remember. Where's Uncle Lars?
1: In the hammock out in the backyard.
2: Oh, he likes me very much, Jim.
1: You're crazy. He thinks you're swell. Well, he don't talk much to anybody, not even me.
2: That's like he's scared of me.
1: What are you talking about?
2: I'm not kidding. You ever see anybody put their hand like this?
1: No.
2: I have. Tell you what it is.
1: Well?
2: That's what people in the old country call horns of the devil. Carne di diablo, old man Garbaccio used to say down on Taylor Street when I was a kid.
1: So what?
2: Well, you see, you hold two middle fingers with your thumb, take your first finger and your little finger out like horns, see? And you point at people.
1: Well, what for?
2: To charm against the evil eye.
1: What are you talking about?
2: Well, that's Uncle Oz when he's with me. He holds his hand like that all the time.
1: You think you got the evil eye?
2: He sure does, honey. Funny part of it is, baby. Maybe I have.
1: You're screwy.
2: You know, fooling around with all this psychic stuff like I have, every once in a while you begin to wonder about things.
1: Like what?
2: I don't know, James. I mean, things.
1: Well, like what things, sweetie?
2: James, listen. When he makes the Carne di Diablo at me, I get the most awful pains around my heart.
1: My darling. Honey, you stop. You stop that, you hear? Why are you letting this stuff get you? You can't do that. You're just being silly.
2: Yeah, I know. I know, Jen. He's silly, all right. But, you know, if you fool around with this stuff, you begin to wonder if maybe you really are psychic.
1: You said that. You're nuts.
2: I know, but...
4: Oh, Jen.
1: Georgie, what's the matter?
4: My heart. What's the matter, Jen? Is your wife sick all of a sudden?
1: And I looked up, startled, as the old man spoke from the doorway. Uncle Oz stepped forward, his hand outstretched to help me support Georgie. The fingers of his right hand were still clenched into the horns of the devil, into the charm against the evil eye. And then he opened his hand, and Georgie straightened up in my arms and drew a long breath and smiled at me. But I looked into her face, and there wasn't any smile in her eyes.
2: I'm all right. I'm all right, then. Tell Uncle Oz I'm all right.
1: And I looked deep into her unsmiling eyes. And I felt my own right hand twitch, and I looked down at it. My forefinger and little finger had formed the shape of a charm against the evil eye. I lay awake a long time that night. Georgie, as long as we've been married, has always insisted on sleeping with a light on in the room. And, well, after all these years, I've gotten used to it, too. But she had a most disconcerting, is that the word? A disconcerting way of sleeping. A way that used to bother me at first when I woke up in the night and turned my head to hers on the pillow beside me. Well, she slept with her eyes open. No, don't be silly. Not wide open, but not quite closed. Georgie was a very good-looking woman, mind you, but asleep with her eyelids not quite meeting and just a little of the pupil showing, she seemed to be staring. Well, I don't want to tell you what it looks like if you've never seen it. Oh, yes, she'd be sound asleep, sure. We used to laugh about it, so I got used to it. She said lots of people sleep that way. I don't know. I got so it didn't bother me anymore, like I said, but, well, this time, I'd shut my eyes, and I'd have to open them again. And there'd be that glitter between her eyelids and the light of the lamp. Like, well, I don't know why I did it. It sounds foolish, but, well, I made the Carne di Diablo at her. And she stopped breathing. And I thought I'd never get my fingers apart. They were cramped, stiff, unwilling. But in a couple of seconds, I guess, I managed to pry them apart. And Georgie started breathing again, and she smiled and turned her face away from me. And for a long time, I lay there listening to her soft, even breathing beside me and saying over and over to myself, Georgie, I love you. And believe me, I did love her. But a thought came crawling in from the back of my mind, and it took hold of my brain. The first thing I knew, I was in those dreadful minutes between being awake and falling asleep, and I thought, Georgie, I love you. And I can kill you whenever I want to. And at last I fell asleep. And I dreamed about a woman in an old-fashioned purple velvet dress. A woman who laughed in a strange way. And I could never see her face.
5: Only the purple velvet.
1: And then the morning came, and it seemed all confused in my mind, and Georgie was cheerful and happy in the kitchen as we ate breakfast together, and I guess I held her hand thinking, this is a lot of nonsense, a lot of bad dreams, a lot of nightmares, everything's all right, of course. And it was really quite pleasant, just the two of us. And it was that way for a week, maybe. We did a seance for Mrs. Watsis, and Georgie remembered to call a little girl Rosalind, and old Mrs., I forget her name, cried in the dark, asked questions about how Rosalind was doing in the great beyond, and Georgie made her happy with her answers, and we made $75 out of that. She bought a new hat that was just a hat brim with flowers on it, not at all the kind of hat you'd expect a spirit medium to wear. So it went on, as I said. We hardly ever saw Uncle Lars. He used to get up and make his own coffee first thing in the morning, long before we woke up. Then he'd go sit in the backyard, smoke cigars, and rest. So this one morning, we're sitting there, looking at the papers and being quietly happy. When Georgie got up to pour another cup of coffee, she stopped at the back door and looked out.
2: Dan, where's Uncle Lars?
1: In the hammock, isn't he?
2: I don't see him.
1: He's probably putting around with the flowers.
2: No, not in the garden. I don't see him. Uncle Lars!
1: Well, heck, maybe he's still asleep.
2: He's always up so early.
1: Well, let him sleep. He's an old man.
2: I better see. I don't know. You know, he might... Something might be... I'm
1: going to
2: see if
1: he... Yeah, he's asleep. Don't wake him.
2: Jim?
1: You all right?
2: Jim, come here.
1: Well, what's the matter?
2: Come here, quick.
1: What's the matter?
2: Something's the matter with him.
1: Uncle Lars. He's had a stroke. That's what it is.
2: He was all right, Jim, when I came in the room. He was breathing just like a baby. And then when I came over and looked at him, he was just kind of gasped. And that awful look came on his face. Jim, what's the matter with you?
1: You looked at him. All right, he was 97 years old. He was entitled to a stroke. How do I know she did it? How do I know anything? How do I know when I pointed my finger at her that night, she stopped breathing? All I can do is tell you what happened. No, he wasn't dead. We took him to the hospital, and he was there a long time. The doctors told me it was perfectly natural, the stroke. He'd be all right for a while, they said, then he'd have another, and that'd be that. So I said to myself, sure, it's natural. There's nothing magic or nothing, evil about this thing. Georgie couldn't be to blame. And even if she was, which I said to myself is silly, she couldn't help it. She didn't mean anything. She liked the old man. All right. You remember that woman in the purple dress I dreamed about, the purple velvet dress? The one in Flora's hope chest? Mm-hmm. Georgie, I said one day. Georgie, the funniest thing... I've been dreaming about that purple velvet dress I told you about. You remember?
2: In the chest?
1: Yeah.
2: But there's a lot of stuff in there.
1: Yeah, it's heavy, all right.
2: Funny about him and that girl that died.
1: Yeah.
2: He must have been awful in love with her.
1: Yeah.
2: Dreams are funny, Jim.
1: How do you mean?
2: Well, no, they mean different things. I wonder. Maybe you dreaming about her?
1: I didn't say I dreamed about her. I said the dress.
2: Well, maybe that's a symbol. Maybe that means... Maybe he's going to die. Maybe she's telling us that. Maybe there's something in the chest we ought to know
1: about.
2: That's
1: not monkey with the chest.
2: He might be trying to tell us something.
1: Oh, stop, Georgie.
2: No, Jim, I don't know. Well, there's a lot of things we don't understand.
1: And then I got mad and I said, oh, for Pete's sake, let's get out of this stupid business. It's making us all nutty. Georgie said it wasn't stupid, and so we got into a fight. I got up and put on my hat and walked out of the house. And when I came home that night... I walked into the bedroom, and there was a woman in a purple velvet dress lying on Georgie's bed. And when I saw it was Georgie, a wave of rage just swept over me like a hot flood, and I slapped her, and she woke up and flew at me. What was wrong with us? She hit me, and I think I tried to choke her. We yelled at each other like a pair of wildcats. She scratched my face. I yanked her hair down. She struck at me again, and then I...
6: I don't know how I did it. Something seemed to be pulling at my hand. And Georgie screamed again and fell down on the floor. I looked at my hand where it hurt. My two fingers were outstretched in the shape of the devil's horn. And I picked her up and put her on the bed. I took the purple velvet dress off her. And as it slipped over her head, she opened her eyes and she smiled at me. And I just flopped down alongside the bed, put my arms around her, and cried like a baby. And then a few nights later, we brought Uncle Lars home from the hospital. I put him to bed. Georgie went out in the kitchen to make coffee. She knew Uncle Lars was nervous with her around. Georgie was a good kid, like I told you. So I sat on the edge of the bed and felt sorry for the old man.
4: Dennis.
6: Yes, Uncle Lars. You feel all right?
4: The purple dress.
6: What?
4: The purple dress.
6: Well, what? What about it?
4: Your wife put it on.
6: Why? She...
4: I know. Laura told me.
6: Uncle Lars.
4: You must not put it on, Jen.
6: Well, I'm sorry, Uncle Lars. She didn't mean anything. You know that.
4: She has the evil eye. Your wife.
6: Oh, Uncle Lars. Now let's not.
4: You know she has. Don't you?
6: Well, I... No, I don't know it.
4: Jen, beware of an evil woman.
6: But George, she's not.
4: I speak of Flora.
6: Why, I thought you... I mean you...
4: I am close to dying now, Jen. I tell you something.
6: Well?
4: Flora. I love Flora Bunn.
6: Of course.
4: She died in the fire.
6: I know.
4: I killed her, Jim.
6: Why? What is it?
4: I locked her in the house and I let the fire burn her.
6: Uncle Lars.
4: Be sure. Flora was an evil woman. I loved her and she... Let us not speak of that. Let us not speak of how I found out. Let's just say that there was another man. And she laughed at me and called me a dumb fool. And then there was the fire. I had bought her the new purple dress. And I came home and...
6: Uncle Lars, do you... I mean, do you want to tell me all this?
4: I have told you. She hated me, Jenny. She has hated me so long. And beware of an evil woman.
7: Jenny.
4: Oh. She called you. Take care.
7: Yes, come here, dear.
6: I'll be right back, Uncle Lars.
4: Don't tell her.
6: No, of course not. I'll be right back.
7: Yes.
6: What do you want, Georgie?
7: Come here, please.
6: Shall I close the door?
4: Please.
6: Where are you, Georgie? Well, what have you got the light off for? Georgie, where are you?
2: It's still going.
6: What are you doing?
2: It's still, I'm trying something.
6: Well, turn on the light. Well, listen, I... What are you...
2: I'm doing something for Uncle Lars. He's afraid of me and he doesn't like me and I want to...
6: What are you up to?
2: I'm going to bring Flora back to him.
6: Georgie.
2: Be still. I found out I can do it. I told her there are things we didn't understand. I tried it and it's easy. Poor old man. I'm going to let him see the girl he was in love with.
6: Stop, Georgie.
2: I can't stop now. Be still, dear.
6: Georgie, you don't know what you're doing. Stop. Stop.
2: Flora. Flora.
6: Stop it.
2: Flora. Flora.
6: Georgie, I tell you, she... That something choked off my voice. I tried, but I couldn't say another word. Over in the corner, I could see a little pale, purplish light. I could hear Georgie moaning. and I couldn't move hand or foot. It was like something holding me by the arms. I heard Uncle Lars call to me.
4: Then, what are you doing?
6: And Uncle Lars' door opened slowly.
4: Lars, I did come back. Lars!
6: And I felt something release my arms then, and I reached for the light switch, and suddenly the room was bright again. Georgie was huddled in a chair across the room, her eyelids nearly closed, and the bare light glittered between them, and she was breathing heavily. But at the open door beside me, there stood a tall woman in a purple velvet dress, and I heard her laugh, and she turned to look at me, and she had no face. She raised her arm toward me. I felt my own right arm lifting and my fingers squirming into the shape of the Corne di Diablo, into the charm against my wife who had only tried to be charitable to an old man and who had brought his death upon him. And so I brought my wife's death upon her, too, in that old house. Georgie struggled to her feet, took two steps toward my outstretched fingers and said, "Thanks, darling." Very clearly. And fell. And I felt something soft clinging against me. I dropped my eyes and there was the purple dress slowly sinking empty to the floor at my feet. And there was the sound of soft, distant laughter in my ears. And so, I'm here. And tonight they'll take me out, and I won't be coming back. How could I explain two dead people with a mark of horrible, violent death on their faces? Alone in an old house with a man who was sitting on the floor, gibbering, carefully, oh, so carefully ripping an old-fashioned purple velvet dress into shreds.

0: Your Quiet Please story tonight was called As Long as I Live. It was written and directed by Willis Cooper. The man who spoke to you was Ernest Chapman. And Alice Reinhardt played Georgie, Uncle Lars was Bruno Wick, and Lotta Stavisky was Flora. As usual, music for Quiet Please is played by Albert Berman. Now, about next week, here is Willis Cooper.
1: All the characters in tonight's story were, as usual, figments of my own imagination and have no relation to anybody living, dead, or undead. 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
0: And so, until next week at the same time, I am quietly yours, Ernest Chapel. Quiet Please comes to you from New York and a certain Canada through the facilities of the Canadian Broadcasting Corporation. 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
2: This is the Mysterious Traveler, inviting you to join me on another journey into the realm of the strange and the terrifying. I hope you will enjoy the trip, that it will thrill you a little and chill you a little. So settle back, get a good grip on your nerves, and be comfortable if you can, as we take a little cross-country trip in The Haunted Trailer.

0: Before we begin, I have a question for you. 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No? That's good. Then my story won't bother you in the least. So let me introduce Melvin McGraw, as nice a young man as you'll ever meet in this world or the next. Melvin is very unhappy. He has a story he wants to get off his chest. All right, Melvin, tell us all about it. Maybe it'll buck up your spirits.
1: Spirits? Don't mention that word to me. What I could tell you about spirits. In fact, I'm going to. You are now listening to a desperate man. And yet, just 2 months ago, I was sitting on top of the world. I was heading for California in my coupe, pulling a brand new trailer. In California, I had a girl waiting for me. Her name was Louise, and we were going to be married. We were going to take a 2 weeks honeymoon trip in the trailer, then settle down in a little vine-covered cottage. But I haven't the heart to go into details. Just say that as I drove through the Catskills, I was happier than a lark. I'd made a late start, so I drove until well after dark. Then I found myself on an empty stretch of road in the mountains with a bad storm coming up. I didn't want to drive through a storm, so when I came to a tiny, dark railroad station, I pulled off the road beside it and made myself comfortable in my own trailer. In no time at all, I was asleep. But about midnight, a terrific clap of thunder woke me up. I sat up, bumped my head, and blinked. The storm was raging outside, and the trailer door had blown open. It was banging back and forth. I got up to close it, but before I reached it, it shut itself firmly. I was about to get back into my bunk when somewhere in the darkness a voice spoke.
2: Ah, now this is something like.
1: It was an odd, unearthly sort of voice, and at first I thought I'd just imagined it. Then it spoke again.
2: A house on wheels, furniture and everything. Some fun, eh, chum? They never had nothing like this when I was alive.
1: Then I realized what must have happened. I'd left the radio on, and I was hearing some late program. I reached over to click it off, but it was already off. Puzzled, I found the light switch and turned it. The trailer was empty, except for me. I was staring around in perplexity when I heard it again, that strange voice.
2: Over here, chum, in the easy chair. That's right. Now, can you see me?
1: Can I see him? I rubbed my eyes, then rubbed them again. There was something white and misty sitting in my easy chair. Something that grew more and more solid as I stared at it, until I could see it quite plainly. Like looking at a disreputable old man carved out of a chunk of London fog. It was the only thing it could be was.
2: That's right, chum. I'm a ghost. My name is Spike Higgins. Pleased to meet you.
1: What do you mean you're a ghost? There's no such thing as a ghost.
2: Oh, no? Then listen to this. Oh! Did you ever hear a more ghostly groan than that? Or maybe you'd like to hear a banshee scream. You like a chum? Every ghost can do it. Here, now I'll give you another demonstration. We call this one number 3B, the fatal warning. Are you ready? It'll curl your head.
3: Are you prepared to meet your fate? Beware.
1: Stop.
2: Well, I ain't even begun yet. I got a whole bag of ghostly tricks to try out. Well, it's years since I had a chance to use a single one of them. Hey, what about some invisible footsteps, eh? Hey, you see, I can do that without even stirring from this chair. And then there's the hollow knock on the front door. I'll demonstrate that, too. There. And now the door creaks open. Now listen. Hey, you see? Now, just suppose you was alone in a deserted house at night and you heard all them noises. What would you do, huh? I'm asking you, chum.
1: I'd run like the dickens.
2: Yeah, I bet you would. Anybody would. And now do you believe I'm a ghost? Or should I give you some more of my repertoire?
1: No. I'm convinced. You're a ghost.
2: Well, that's better. Now that we're acquainted, you can call me Spike. That's my name, Spike Higgins. Born March 28, 1888. Died April 15, 1930. Well done, now good and faithful servant.
1: Oh, I certainly wish I could wake up. This dream I'm having is ghastly.
2: Not ghastly, ghostly. And you're not asleep. Hey, but speaking of sleeping, it's after midnight, and this is the first time I've been near a bed in more than 20 years. What do you say we turn in, man?
1: You mean, you're suggesting you're going to sleep in my trailer?
2: Well, why not? That's what a trailer's for. A home away from home.
1: No. I won't stand for it. Now, get out. Why did you ever come in here in the first place?
2: Well, why did you stop in my territory? Answer me that, chum.
1: Don't call me chum. My name is Melvin.
2: If my name was Melvin, I'd rather be called chum. Okay, Melvin, you invited me in.
1: I did no such thing. I deny it.
2: Well, you stopped beside my railroad station, didn't you?
1: What do you mean, your railroad station?
2: That old station outside, I haunted.
1: A haunted railroad station? I never heard of such a thing.
2: There's plenty you never heard of. Well, back in 1930, I was a bum, see? I rode the boxcars. Well, one night, I was trying to get away from a railroad bull. Toughest railroad dick in the business, name of Dan Thatcher. Well, I slipped off the top of a boxcar just as we was passing his station, see? Well, so I got appointed resident ghost for Seven Pine Station. A real lousy break. Hasn't been anybody in the station after dark for 10 years. And then tonight you come along and park. Well, naturally, I invited myself in. That's some layout you got here.
1: Well, why did you stay if you disliked it so?
2: Had to. I was doomed never to leave. Punishment, you see.
1: You were doomed to stay here forever?
2: Like I said, never to leave. Why?
1: I'll show you, Spike. This is where you and I part company. I know you think I was dreaming, but I wasn't. I was sitting there in my trailer talking to the ghost of a very disreputable-looking hobo. And I saw that I had to take drastic action. Spike had said he was doomed to stay there forever. But I wasn't. I hurried out of my trailer, climbed into my coupe, started the motor, and pulled away from there. I didn't stop until I had gone 20 miles and left Spike Higgins' ghost safely behind me. Then I found a spot off the road, stopped, and went back to my trailer, completely bushed. Oh, boy, now for some sleep. Oh, I'm dead.
2: Watch your language, Melvin. I'm dead, not you.
1: Spike.
2: Here I am, Melvin, in the other bunk.
1: No, you can't be. You said you were doomed to stay forever back at the railroad station.
2: Well, I said I was forbidden to leave. I didn't leave. You hauled me away in your trailer. So now the curse is broken. I can go any place I want.
1: Then go. Any place. I don't care where. As long as it's someplace else.
2: Oh, but I like it here, Melvin. Nice and cozy, good company, plenty of scenery. I tell you what I'll do. If looking at me bothers you, I'll merge. Then you won't be able to see me.
1: Merge with what?
2: Merge with the other world. So long, chum. I mean, Melvin. So long.
1: He was gone. Except for me, the trailer was empty. Then I knew it had just been a dream. I took a stiff drink of scotch and tumbled into my bunk. Next morning, the sun was shining. I thought about Louise and cheered up. I made myself a cup of coffee and started out happy as a lark again. I stayed happy almost all day. Then, as it was getting on towards evening, a cold, clammy draft chilled the back of my neck and...
2: Hello, Melvin. It's me, your old chum, Spike.
1: You're not my old chum, and where are you? I can't see.
2: Well, give me time, Melvin. Give me time. I've been merged with the underwear all night. I can't materialize again too fast or I'll strain my protoplasm. There, how's that?
1: You transparent monstrosity. I thought you were just a dream.
2: Oh, have I got to convince you all over again? Okay, I'll run through my repertory for you. The ghostly groan, the dying scream, the scream of the banshee, the hollow footsteps, the squeaking door.
1: No, anything but that. I couldn't stand it again.
2: Well, okay, then. Oh, but I left one out last night. The mournful howl of a dog. You know, in every ghost story, there's always a dog howling someplace. Well, that ain't a real dog. It's just a standard ghost sound effect. You like this, see?
1: Oh, no. My nerves can't stand anymore.
2: Now, then, Jum, you're going to have to toughen up. You're going to be hearing a lot of them ghostly noises, and you just got to get used to them.
1: What do you mean?
2: Well, you and me are going to be seeing a lot of each other. I am now the resident ghost of this here trailer. Congratulations, Melvin. You own the first haunted trailer.
1: Oh, don't be ridiculous. Nobody ever heard of a haunted trailer.
2: Well, they're going to hear of this one. You'll be famous all over America.
1: Oh, that's absurd. A haunted trailer. Why not a haunted ferry boat, a haunted boxcar, or a haunted Pullman?
2: What, do you think there ain't? Why, where there's a haunted ferry boat, makes the crossing at 125th Street every stormy night. And then there's a haunted boxcar. Never gets where it's going. Ballamine rides it, name of Boxcar Benson. And speaking of trains, didn't you never hear the Phantom Express?
1: The Phantom Express?
2: Yeah, it's an all-Pullman car job. And nobody rides it but hobos who've been given a reward, see? It only travels by twilight, and it goes 1,000 miles an hour. Always traveling, never stopping. That's heaven for us poor restless hobos.
1: Indeed.
2: Yeah, so what's so funny about a haunted trailer? Now I ask you.
1: Well, as I got underway again, I was worried. The idea of taking Louise for a honeymoon in a haunted trailer didn't appeal to me. I didn't think it would appeal to Louise either, especially since Spike Higgins seemed to be a ghost completely lacking in all delicate sensibilities. But I didn't have any idea what to do about it. Not even the ghost of an idea. Presently, Spike oozed himself back into the trailer, and I kept on driving until almost 9 o'clock. Then I turned into a little motel and arranged to park overnight. I had some supper at a diner nearby and then went back to my trailer, hoping against hope that Spike would be gone. But he wasn't. The trailer was full of cigar smoke and the smell of whiskey. There was Spike sprawled out on my bunk, inhaling the smoke of a cigar that burned in the ashtray, and from time to time leaning over to sniff at an open bottle of scotch. And to make it worse, another phantasmal character, long and thin and disreputable looking, occupied the other bunk. They were two thoroughly intoxicated spirits.
2: Oh, many brave hearts lie asleep in the deep.
4: So beware.
1: Spike, what is the meaning of this?
2: Oh, hello, Melvin. Hey, Melvin, I want you to meet an old pal of mine, Nitro Nelson.
4: Pleased to meet you, Melvin. I'd shake hands if I had any hands.
1: Spike, I asked you a question. What is the meaning of this?
2: Why, Melvin, we're just celebrating, that's all. I ain't seen Nitro for pretty near 25 years, so we're having a little fun. We're just a couple of high spirits. You got it? Huh?
1: Very funny. Well, get this Nitro ghost out of here at once. This is my trailer, and I don't want him here.
2: Yeah, sure, Melvin. It's your trailer, only I'm the resident ghost, see? I got full rights to extend hospitality to any other ghost, ghoul, phantasm, spirit, spook, boogeyman, werewolf, vampire, or poltergeist I want to. Look it up, the Spirit's Handbook, Section 7, Paragraph B.
4: Besides, Melvin, there's a lot worse things than me that Spike could have invited. You know, some of them werewolves now. Brother.
1: All right. Let's not talk about it. Just thinking of such things makes me nervous. But you'll have to stop singing. Suppose somebody heard you and came to investigate.
2: Oh. Well, okay. And anyway, it's time to turn on the radio.
1: Turn on the radio? For what?
2: But to hear it, stupid. Let's see, Yeah, this ought to be the right station.
1: May I ask, merely out of morbid curiosity, what program a ghost would listen to?
2: Well, you don't have to ask. You'll hear it.

0: inviting you to join me on another journey into the realm of the strange and the terrifying. I hope you will enjoy the trip, that it will thrill you a little and chill you a little. So settle back, get a good grip on your nerves, and be comfortable if you can. Mysterious Traveler. Oh, that's a pipper of a program.
1: Oh, no. No. Turn it off.
0: What's the matter? You don't like the Mysterious Traveler all us ghosts listen to?
1: Oh, I like it all right, but you don't expect me to listen to it with two ghosts right in the same room with me, do you?
0: Sometimes he even scares us. Okay, we'll turn it off.
2: Look, Spike.
0: Yeah, Milt.
2: What'll you take to go away and leave me alone, both of you?
0: Oh, Melvin, you don't understand. I've took up my abode in this here trailer. I'm your ghost now. Your family ghost. Where thou ghost, I will ghost. Hey, you get it?
2: Then am I to understand you refuse to clear out?
0: And the answer to that, Melvin, is absolutely.
2: Well, in that case, I'm going to rent a cabin for the night. I couldn't possibly sleep in this trailer with you two hunks of animated fog.
0: Suit yourself, Melvin. Anyway, me and Spike got some practice in the dope. Okay, Spike, let's go. First, the mournful dog howl.

0: That night, I slept in a rented cabin. The next morning, I drove on westward with my two phantom passengers and tried to pretend they weren't there. I almost got used to them. I suppose a man can get used to anything, even to having a permanent cold chill running down his backbone. When we passed through Denver, Nitro Nelson dropped off, saying he wanted to haunt up some old pals of his, leaving me with Spike Higgins.
1: Well, Melvin, it's just you and me together now, just the two of us. Until you get married, that is, then there'll be the three of us.
0: I don't think Louise is going to like that.
1: Oh, sure she will. Anyway, I'm sticking around.
0: I hate to think what Louise will say when I tell her about it.
1: Hey, where are we going on our honeymoon? The three of us, I mean.
0: I figured on driving up to Oregon to see the mountains.
1: Oh, that's good, that's good. Just as long as we get away from California.
0: What have you got against California?
1: Oh, just that Dan Basher lives there now.
0: Dan Basher?
1: Yeah, you remember that tough railroad dick who was chasing me when I fell off that freight? Oh, he's the toughest bull in the business.
0: Now, you're not afraid of him now, are you?
1: Oh, no, of course not. Oh, only the grapevine says he's kind of sick, see, and he might be entering the spirit world any time now. I wouldn't want to run into him again if he did. He's got a grudge against me. Hey, you know, I just thought of something.
0: What?
1: Well, right at first, Louise probably won't be able to see me or to hear me, see. On account of a family ghost is only visible to the household, you get me?
0: Yes, but I don't understand
1: why. Well, as soon as you're married, she'll be part of the household, and then she can see me. Until then, no. Oh, wake me up as soon as it gets dark, huh, Jim?
0: Three days ago, we reached Santa Monica. I rented parking space in an auto camp and immediately phoned Louise.
2: Melvin, darling, I'm so glad you're here. I've been worried not hearing from you.
0: Oh, I'll explain all about that. When can I come and see you?
2: Well, I better come see you first, Melvin. You see, my uncle isn't well, and the doctor said he must have quiet. I'll be there in an hour.
0: I hurried back to the trailer and tried to clean it up. Spike Higgins' ghost lay on a bunk and watched me cynically.
1: Hey, take it easy, Melvin. You're no good at housework. You know, this place needs a woman's touch.
0: Now, listen, you. You've got to promise not to frighten Louise.
1: I told you, Melvin. She won't even know I'm here.
0: I certainly hope not. That would ruin everything. Here she comes now. Coming, darling.
3: Melvin.
0: Louise. Oh, here, let me help you in.
3: Oh, thank you, Melvin. So this is it. The trailer you wrote me about.
0: Uh-huh, darling. Hey, look, here's the stove and an ice box. And a built-in bar.
3: A bar?
0: Huh?
3: Oh, now, Melvin, you know I disapprove of spirits.
1: I resent that.
0: Be quiet.
3: Why, Melvin?
0: Oh, excuse me, darling. I wasn't talking to you.
3: Well, then who were you talking to?
0: Oh, it's hard to explain. Look, Louise, here's a writing desk that folds into the wall. And a regular easy chair.
3: Well, it's very nice, Melvin, but all the same, we're not taking any spirits along on our honeymoon, bar or no bar.
1: Oh, has she got a surprise coming to her?
0: I said to be quiet.
3: Melvin, how can you talk to me like that?
1: Come on, show her who's boss, Melvin.
0: I told you to shut up.
3: Melvin, I won't stay here and be insulted. You can telephone me when you're ready to apologize.
0: With that, Louise stormed out. That evening, I had to plead with her on the telephone for half an hour before she would consent to let me drive out and see her at her home.
3: Oh, really, Melvin, you were very rude this afternoon.
0: Oh, I'm sorry, darling. I'm overwrought. I apologize.
3: Well, you do look rather haggard, Melvin. And the way your hair stands on end, you really should do something about it.
0: I wish I could. Louise, how soon can we get married?
3: Well, I don't know. It depends on Uncle Dan.
0: Uncle Dan?
3: Uncle Dan Basher, my mother's brother. He's very ill. The doctor just gives him a few more days.
0: Your uncle is Dan Basher, who used to be a railroad detective?
3: Why, yes.
0: And he's dying?
3: I'm afraid so, Melvin. But you needn't look so pleased about it.
0: Oh, sorry, darling. Look, I must talk to him now.
3: Oh, but the doctor said he can't.
0: Just for a minute, darling. It's very important.
3: Well, maybe just for a minute. Come this way. This is his door. Uncle Dan?
4: Yeah?
3: Do you feel strong enough to talk?
4: What about?
3: Well, it's Melvin, my fiancé. He wants to meet you.
4: Send him in.
3: Come in, Melvin.
5: Oh, thank you, Louise. Look, I must speak to your uncle in private.
3: Oh, but Melvin...
5: I'll explain later. That's a good girl.
3: Melvin,
5: thank you, Louise.
4: Good work. I can never get rid of her. What do you want to marry Louise for, anyway?
5: Oh, I love her.
4: It's a pretty poor excuse for getting married. She's like her mother, my sister. The reason I spent all my life on a railroad.
5: Well, that's what I want to talk about, sir. Do you remember a certain Spike Higgins?
4: Do I remember him? If I could ever get my hands on him. Do you know him?
5: I know his ghost. He's haunting my trailer.
4: He is, huh? I'd certainly like to meet up with him.
5: Well, I'd certainly like you to. He's outside now. My trailer is parked at the curb.
4: Well, in that case, I was figuring on postponing the event for a few days. But for the privilege of meeting up with Spike Higgins' ghost...
5: Yes?
4: Lab, go outside and wait. I'll be out in a couple of minutes. In the spirit.
5: I made some excuse to Louise and hurried out to the trailer. Spike Higgins' ghost was lolling on my bunk.
1: Oh, out so soon, Melvin? What's the matter?
5: Oh, nothing, Spike. Nothing.
1: You're up to something. What is it?
5: Nothing, I tell you. Oh, relax, Spike. Relax.
1: I got a funny feeling. Uh-oh, someone's coming.
5: What do you mean, someone?
1: Another spook. He's coming in here. Hello, Spike. Dan Bess. In the spirit, Spike. I've been waiting for this meeting for a long time.
6: Oh, no, Melvin, you double-crossed.
5: After him. Quick, Mr. Basher.
1: Right, you are, lad.
5: I rushed outside. 3 blocks away, I saw a long freight train puffing away. Spike Higgins' ghost was racing for it with Dan Basher's spirit gaining on him. For the first time in a week, I felt happy again.
3: Melvin. Oh,
5: Louise.
3: Melvin. Uncle Dan. He's gone.
5: Yes, I know he is.
3: You know? Well, what do you mean?
5: Well, I just saw him running for that freight train.
3: You saw Uncle Dan running for a freight train?

0: great trip?
1: Oh, I certainly did. Wonderful fellow, your uncle.
0: Well, Milton, are you mad?
1: Mad? Not a bit. I am as happy as a lark.
0: Well, you must be out of your mind. Your poor Uncle Dan is just... Oh, Melvin, and you just stand there laughing about it. Laughing!
1: But Louise, you don't understand.
0: Oh, I understand all too well. You want to break our engagement.
2: Hiya, Melvin. So you want to get rid of me, do you?
1: I certainly do.
0: There, I knew it. I just knew it.
1: Louise, darling.
2: Oh, just like a dame, always weeping.
1: Will you shut up? Isn't there any way to get rid of you?
0: Well, there certainly is. Goodbye, Melvin McGraw, forever.
1: Louise.
2: Oh, never mind, Melvin. You've always got me.
1: Well, that's my story. I'm a desperate man. Louise sent me back my ring, and I'm stuck with Spike Higgins' ghost. I should have known he'd outsmart Dan Basher. He left Dan's spirit hunting the freight train for him and came straight back to me. Now I'll never get rid of him. I'm just a shadow of my former self. I can't get a job. Oh, look. Do any of the radio stations carrying my story need a good sound effects man for mystery programs? Oh, with me and Spike Higgins' ghost working together, we can guarantee authentic effects. Here, look. We'll give you a demonstration. Spike, let's have the creaking door. Now, the fatal warning.
3: Are you prepared to meet your maker?
1: Now, the dog howling in a cemetery.

0: this is the mysterious traveler again. Dear me, what an odd story Meldrin had to tell. Really, I don't know whether to take it seriously or not. A haunted trail. It would be just the thing for my summer vacation. I do know a haunted telephone booth where I make all my calls. Oh, but I'm just joking. There are no such things as ghosts. Are there, Spike?
1: Oh, of course there ain't. Where the whole idea is ridiculous.
0: You see? Oh, you have to get off here? I'm sorry. But I'm sure we'll meet again. I take this same train every week at this same time.
2: You have just heard The Mysterious Traveler. And now you can also enjoy other tense and dramatic stories of The Mysterious Traveler in the June issue of The Mysterious Traveler magazine. In our cast were James Stevens, Larry Haynes, Bill Zugert, and Shirley Blank, with Maurice Tarplin starred in the title role. Music is under the direction of Emerson Buckley and was composed by Richard DuPage. This program came from New York. The dramatized stories of crime and the events leading up to the capture of the perpetrator are the order of the day on True Detective Mysteries. 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

0: You have me on page, nurse?
1: Yes, Dr. Gaynor. I'm sorry, but the lady over there insisted.
0: Oh, that's quite all right, nurse. The lady is an old friend. Ellen. Ellen, how are you?
1: Well, how wonderful to see you.
0: 7 years. And you haven't changed a bit.
1: One change. I'm Mrs. Gandy Walker now.
0: That change was duly noted. I see by the papers that your husband is singing at the wagon wheel. It's nice to have you back in town. What are you doing at the hospital?
1: Well, killing two birds with one stone. I'm here for a checkup and also to extend an invitation to you.
0: To me?
1: To be our guest at the club tonight.
0: Ellen, that's very nice of you, but...
1: No, Hal, it isn't nice. I'm desperate. I'm taking advantage of old acquaintance because my husband needs a doctor.
0: My kind of doctor?
1: Yes. A psychiatrist. Oh, Hal, I think he's losing his mind.
2: Andy, you want it, Hal?
0: Come in here where we can talk.
1: Oh, Hal, I'm sorry to fall apart on you like this.
0: Not as sorry as I am to see you this way. At least here in my office, it's just between us. I'll get you a light sedative.
1: No, no.
0: Allergic?
1: Well, not me, but my gentleman boarder might be.
0: You're having a baby?
1: Yes. 5 months.
0: My compliments. I'd never have known.
1: Oh, chalk went up for modern fashion engineering and a sensible diet. I guess it doesn't show. Even Gandy didn't know until I told him.
0: Well, he must be very pleased.
1: No. He hates the idea. I'll never forget when I told him I thought he was going to hit me.
0: Now, sit down and tell me about it.
1: No, Hal, I can't sit down. Hal, I think I'm going out of my mind, too.
0: Ellen, it's been quite a few years since we've seen each other. But I have kept up with you because there was a special interest. Now, I've heard that you were happily married.
1: I am. Oh, Hal. You're the last person I should tell what a wonderful life I've had with Gandy. I hope you've forgiven me for that terrible night.
0: Ancient history. Nothing to forgive. Something I've tried to forget. You found a better man than I.
1: I just found a man I couldn't resist. For better or worse, Hal. I left with him after the dance and drove up to the hills to the edge of nowhere. And suddenly I was just under a spell. Gandy singing to me and talking to me in that quiet, gentle, slow voice. Then the next moment it was sun up and he was taking my hands and saying, Miss Ellen, we just spent the night together. Don't you think the only thing we can do now is get married up?
0: And you did, without inviting me.
1: Oh, how could I? I didn't even have the courage to bring back your pin. Hal, are you married?
0: No. Doctors are a little too busy in the early years to make very good husbands. I was happy you'd found what you wanted.
1: I did.
0: Until the child? What's the trouble? Does he resent it? Think it may come between you?
1: No, it isn't that. We always wanted a child, but... Well, I let Gandy down. I lost a baby in the early months. That's one reason I didn't tell him this time till I was sure I was going to hold on to it.
0: One reason?
1: Well, the other was I didn't want him to worry about me. Because I knew how nervous and tired he was. He works so hard, Hal. Always on the road, long hours, giving everything he has. It's more than just singing songs with Gandy. He believes with all his heart in what he's doing. He uses up so much of himself.
0: Most men do when they love their work. But they thrive on it.
1: Yes, but Gandy doesn't seem to anymore. This last tour has torn him apart. When he came back a month ago, I scarcely recognized him. He walked like an old man. And his face twitched so. He couldn't control...
0: What happened when you told him about the baby?
1: Oh, it was awful. That's when I thought he was going to hit me. He ranted and raved and talked about getting rid of the child. And then suddenly he was just shaking all over and I had to get him to bed to rest.
0: How has he been since then?
1: Well, he's so remote and withdrawn. That's why I insisted on coming with him when he went back on the road.
0: Has he had any more attacks?
1: Yes. I know for my sake he's trying to fight a nervous breakdown.
0: You sure it isn't something else? Does he drink?
1: Oh, not Gandy. He never has.
0: Has he seen a doctor?
1: He doesn't believe in doctors. He's always been so healthy. Oh, but Hal, he needs one now. A special kind. You.
0: Can you get him to come to see me?
1: No. That's why I thought maybe for old time's sake, you'd come to see him.
0: But I can't treat him in a nightclub.
1: But you could talk to him after the show. Hal, he knows about us. I mean that once we...
0: What is it, Ellen?
1: Oh, it just sometimes when I get excited, I guess Junior does too. Oh, Hal, please, I have no right, but please.
0: You don't have to twist my arm, Ellen. I'll be there tonight. After all, I'm a music buff, and what guy in his right mind would pass up a chance to hear the Gandy Walker sing?
1: Anyone can pay to hear him sing. I'm asking you to help Gandy find his right mind again.

0: gone away.
1: Thank you, thank you. Well, now, I don't know about you folks, but right at the moment I'm a little dry, so let's kind of take a little break and I'll be right back. See you now.
2: He's not feeling well. He never takes the break.
3: He looks fine. Sounds even better.
2: Hal, don't try to fool me. You noticed it, didn't you?
3: From a ringside table?
2: Well, couldn't you feel it? Like an electrical charge. He's sizzling underneath as though we were going to explode.
3: Ellen, I don't know your husband well, but isn't that the performer, not the man?
2: The man is the performer. The big thing about Gandy is that he's so simple except for... And now he's coming back and he shouldn't. How can't you see that he...
3: Ellen.
1: Folks, I got a song here I want to sing. It's a love song for any man to his particular woman. And I want to sing it for my wife while I still can. It's the Riddle song.
3: Ellen?
2: Oh, I'm all right. I've got to be all right.

0: He's having an attack.
1: What's all right?
2: Here, he's going on.
3: And it blossoms, it has no stone. A chicken away.
0: Oh, hell. I'm not all right.
1: What is it?
0: Oh, I think I'm going to lose my baby.
1: Let's get you out of here.
0: No, I can't. Look at Candy. He stopped singing.
4: Now, folks, I'm right sorry. I just plain can't go on. You have to excuse me.
0: I'll go to him. He's sick. He needs help.
1: So do you, Ellen.
0: Oh, I told you he was losing his mind.
1: Well, I can't do anything about that at the moment, but I can about you. You're going to a hospital before you lose his baby.

0: 8th floor, Miss Jenkins. Oh, yes, doctor. She's on now. Yes, I will. Well, for heaven's sake, what are you doing wandering around?
1: Hey, give a look, Jinx. No crutches.
0: Obviously, since both hands are busy with that guitar. But what about that hip?
1: The doc says I gotta exercise it, so that's what I'm doing.
0: On this floor?
1: Oh, have a heart, Jinx. Miss Potts, on my word, just gave me the blast. Mrs. Gandy Walker is here on 8. That means the man himself has got to be here. And I just naturally got to be around when he turns up. I mean, I got to ask him about some chords in that riddle song.
0: You better scat off the floor before Super finds you, Chip. Or all you'll be playing will be the prisoner song. Go on now.
2: Oh, I wish I had someone to love me.
0: Yes, Dr. Gaynor? No, Dr. Hughes didn't come in yet. Mrs. Walker, she spent a fair night, but she was asking for her husband again this morning. No, he hasn't showed up. Yes, Dr. Gaynor, I will. Oh, I'm sorry, sir. Can I do something for you?
3: Dr. Gaynor's office is on this floor.
0: Yes, it's right over there. Just a minute. Who shall I say?
3: I'll tell him myself. I'm the man he's looking for, Gandy Walker. Hello, Dr. Gaynor.
4: Mr. Walker. Where the devil have you been?
3: Well, now, I tell you, I've been a heap of places. But I reckon where I'm headed is just the place you mentioned. How's Ellen?
4: So far, all right. No thanks to you.
3: No thanks to me. And the baby?
4: There is no baby.
3: Thank God.
4: What?
3: It sets me free. And Ellen, too. The Lord's will be done. It's just plain the way it ought to be.
4: I don't know if I understand you.
3: Well, I thought you might have guessed. Ellen has talked to you, and you at the club last night and saw me. Don't you see the time has gone and surely wound up for me and mine? The one good thing is there's no child anymore. I wouldn't want him mired in the same mud hole as me. There just ain't any tomorrows left.
5: Dr. Gaynor in?
0: Yes, but Mr. Walker's with him now.
5: Oh? So Gandy Walker finally turned up.
0: Yes.
5: It was about time. I'd like a word with that guy before he...
0: Now's your chance.
4: She's had a lot of shocks. Try to cheer her up.
3: You leave that to me. I can be real good at that now, just like I used to be. I ain't got no more tomorrows to worry about.
5: Look, Hal, if that's Mr. Walker, I'd like a word with him before he sees my patient.
4: Let him go, Hughes.
5: I'd like to know what kind of mood he's in.
4: Never mind his mood. That's no problem. His problem is physical. Did you notice his walk?
5: Spastic.
4: He has Huntington's chorea.
5: Oh, no.
4: Non-arrestable. Terminal.
5: How long does he have?
4: Well, the progression is obviously rapid. It's already attacked the lower extremities. Soon he won't be able to sing or play. Attention, memory, judgment will go. Finally, dementia. A vegetable existence.
5: So my patient loses a baby and a husband as well.
4: The child was quick. The husband...
5: You're a psychiatrist, Hal. Aren't you stretching diagnosis a little?
4: I don't have to, Dr. Hughes. Gandy had himself tested clinically some months ago. You can see why he didn't want to have a child.
5: What about his wife?
4: Could you tell her better than I? Or Gandy Walker himself? He's the man she loves. They're the only ones who can figure out where they're going.
3: Well, now, what do you say, man? Can you tell me where room 812 is at?
1: Why, sure, sir. Right down this corridor here, and then you... Hey, you're Gandy Walker.
3: Yes, sir, that's me.
1: I recognize you off your picture on the albums.
3: You got me pegged. Hey, I see you play guitar, too.
1: Oh, I just noodle around. But I got all your records.
3: You must have laid out a mint of cash,
1: My name's Chip Hudson.
3: Well, hiya, Chip.
1: I know your wife's here sick, and I hate to take advantage, but... I've been hanging around hoping I might just get a chance to meet you and ask you
3: about... Well, all right, so we met up. Now what?
1: Well, sir, I just want to be able to play guitar and sing like you someday.
3: No, no, not me, Chip. No, I don't matter. Just the songs I sing. See, the big thing is to keep them going.
1: I'm sure gonna try.
3: Are you, boy? Hey, now ain't that something? Maybe come to think of it, a man ain't just dust and 6 feet long. You gonna promise me you will keep him going?
1: I'll try. But I could use some help. Like the riddle song. There's chords.
3: We can all use help, boy. And we take it where we find it. I want to thank you. Because of a sudden I realize there's a part of me that don't ever die. The songs go on, don't they? There's a bitty piece of me goes on with them. Forever.
1: Sure they do. And if you could just give me a hand...
3: Wait, maybe later. I gotta see my wife now.
1: Oh, sure. I'm sorry I butted...
3: Well, I'm not. You gave me hope. Bye now, boy. And you keep it a nice world. Yeah.
6: Come in.
3: Hi, Miss Ella.
6: Gandy. Oh, Gandy.
3: Oh, honey, sugar. Oh. That's a way to hold a man.
6: Oh, I thought you'd walked out on me.
3: Me? How could I?
6: I let you down again.
3: Oh, now what kind of talk is that?
6: I lost our son.
3: Oh, you hush up and listen. We don't want no child, you and me. We don't need one.
6: Gandy.
3: And I'm going to tell you why. Because every song I ever made or borrowed or sashayed around to fit my style is something I know now is going to last and buy me my own little bit of immortality.
6: But Gandy, a song isn't enough.
3: Well, it is for me. What do I need with children? Ellen, I just met me a boy outside this door with a guitar slung around his neck like hundreds we've met around the country. That's all I need. It's all I deserve. Oh, there's my children. And every time they sing my songs, they're going to remember this old Gandy. And I ain't going to be walking by my lonesome.
6: Gandy, don't talk like that. You scare me. You sound as if
3: I was just trying to show you I don't mind about the baby.
6: How could you not mind?
3: You are all I could ever love. Darling, kiss me. You study me to remember how wonderful... Wonderful.
6: Gandy? Gandy, what is it?
3: You know me. I can't abide to be cooped in. Oh, it's powerful, powerful hot in here. I feel kind of funny. You mind if I open the window?
6: No, but Gandy, what's the matter with you?
3: I need a breath of fresh air.
6: Darling, you look so shaky. Don't stand so near to the open window. Gandy! Gandy! Gandy can't be gone. He went to open the window, and suddenly he just lost his balance. He'd fallen before I could get to him.
4: It was an accident, Ellen. Maybe a good one. I've tried to tell you that these attacks would have come more and more frequently till finally he wouldn't have walked or spoken or sung again. And more than that, it was hereditary.
6: You mean my son could have had it?
4: Gandy knew that.
6: That's what he was talking about before he died.
4: What?
6: He was trying to tell me how much he loved me and not to mind about the baby. But then, when he went to the window...
4: Don't think about that. The seizures when they came were uncontrollable. This kind of accident could have happened any time, any place.
6: No, but it can't be that simple. Gandy can't be gone just like that.
4: Ellen, forgive me for saying this. But in time, you'll realize that Gandhi's death was, well, a blessing. And the babies, too. Not only for them, but for you.
6: You know, that's funny. I hear music. A guitar.
4: Nurse.
7: It's from the children's wing. Probably Chip Hunter.
4: Go and stop.
6: No, please don't. That was Gandhi's song. His little bite out of immortality. Someone to keep singing his songs. I guess Gandy left me the most he could. How can I ask for more? Listen. A ring when it's rolling, it has no end. A baby when he's sleeping, there's no crying. At least our baby will never have to cry. I'm so tired. I think I can sleep.
7: She's under, Doctor.
4: Well, the sedation lasts.
7: And after?
4: Well, she'll have to start building a new life. And she won't be alone. I'll be around to help.

Theater Five has presented The Gandy Walker, written by Ian Martin and directed by Warren Somerville. In the cast, Bernard Grant, Ed Zimmerman, Terry Keane, Mary Jane Higby, Guy Sorrell, Peter Fernandez, Wayne Storm. Original music by Ralph Herman. Orchestra under the direction of Glenn Oster. Story editor, Jack C. Wilson. Executive producer for Theater 5, Mr. Lee Bowman. We invite your comments. Write to Theater 5, New York 23, New York. That's Theater 5, New York 23, New York. Carl Caruso speaking.

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0: National Broadcasting Company invites you by transcription to join The Chase. There is always the hunter and the hunted, the pursuer and the pursued. It may be the voice of authority, or a race with death and destruction, the most relentless of the hunters. There are times when laughter is heard as counterpoint, and moments when sheer terror is the theme. But always there is the chase. I've had two obsessions in my life. Two things I've wanted almost to the complete exclusion of everything else. One of them was wealth. Money enough to live like a prince. And the other was a woman. I've been chasing my phantom pot of gold ever since I can remember. And the more it eluded me, the more I ran after the mirage. Until one day, it became a reality. That was the day I met Barbara. The most beautiful creature I've ever seen on this earth. And that was also the day I started working as private secretary to Mr. Archibald Mitchell, president of the Intercontinental Banking Corporation, who also happened to be Barbara's husband.
1: Mr. Mitchell's office. Just one moment, please.
0: Sir?
2: Well, what is it, Preston?
0: There's a Mr. Richards outside to see you in regard to the Watson matter.
2: Tell him to take that up with Granville. I can't be bothered.
0: Mm-hmm. Ask Mr. Richards to see Mr. Granville, please. No, he's in conference right now. Oh, incidentally, I see that Mr. Richards hasn't made an appointment. His name isn't listed in my book. Now, make certain that no one disturbs Mr. Mitchell unless he's made a previous appointment. Yes, and please pass that information on to the other girls in the office.
2: Well, I see you're already taking charge of the office, in spite of the fact that you've only been with me for 6 hours.
0: 6 hours and 20 minutes, sir. And if I'm to get any discipline out of the office staff, it's essential that I show my authority now. With your permission, of course.
2: Well, that's all right with me. Why, I hired you. Keep things moving around here and relieve me of unessential details.
0: I hope I'll fill your requirements, sir.
2: Preston? How old are you?
0: 41, sir.
2: According to your employment certificate, you've had an excellent education. And your references are the best.
0: Thank you, sir.
2: How does it happen that a man of your background and intelligence... Well, it's...
0: Well, were you going to ask, Mr. Mitchell... Why a man of my education, background, and age has gone no further in his career than private secretary?
2: Well, something like that.
0: Perhaps I was never fortunate enough or wise enough to grasp the opportunity when I saw it.
2: Well, I didn't mean to be...
0: Well, it's quite all right, sir. I don't mind at all. Oh, excuse me, sir. Mr. Mitchell's office. Who? Oh, one moment. It's Mrs. Mitchell, sir.
2: Barbara, send her right in.
0: Please ask Mrs. Mitchell to come right in.
2: Well, you're in luck, Preston.
0: Oh, am I, sir?
2: You're going to meet the most wonderful and the most beautiful woman you've ever seen in your life. Well, we're virtually newlyweds, you know. We've only been married for 6 months.
0: Oh, really?
2: Come in there, my dear. Come in.
3: Oh, Archie, darling, I hope I'm not disturbing you.
2: Not at all, Barbara. This is an unexpected treat. this is Elliot Preston, my new secretary. Here's my wife, Mrs. Mitchell.
0: How do you do, Mrs. Mitchell?
3: Well, I'm very glad to know you. So nice to find that your secretary is male, Archie. Now I don't have to worry about some other woman stealing you away from me.
2: As if an old duffer like me is worth stealing.
3: I'm not going to take up too much of your time, darling. I just stopped by to hold you up.
2: I'm going to do a little shopping?
3: Well, I haven't a thing to wear for our weekend with the Radcliffes in Bermuda.
2: How much do you want?
3: $2,000 or $3,000 will do, sweet.
2: Preston, make out a check for $3,000 payable to Barbara Mitchell, and I'll sign it.
0: Yes, sir, certainly.
2: You know, you can make things a lot easier for yourself by simply opening up a few charge accounts.
3: Oh, I will. As soon as I get around to it.
2: Oh, you look ravishing today, Barbara.
3: Thank you, dear.
2: Every time I see you, I...
0: The check, sir?
2: Well, thank you, Ellen.
3: You're a darling.
2: All right, there you are, Barbara.
3: Well, I'll be running along now. Mr. Preston, it's very nice to have met you.
0: The pleasure was mine, Mrs. Mitchell.
3: I'm sure we'll see each other again. Well, goodbye, Archie, and don't work too hard. Au revoir.
0: That was almost a year ago, and a year makes many changes. One of those changes was my relationship with Mrs. Barbara Mitchell.
3: Well, you stop it, you fool.
0: Barbara, don't be coy with me, darling. I can't stand it.
3: Elliot.
0: I love you, darling, more than anything in the world.
3: More than anything, Elliot? Oh, I don't think so.
0: What do you mean?
3: You love money more, and so do I.
0: Do you?
3: Well, if I didn't, you think I'd allow myself to be chained to that old imbecile I married?
0: You don't care anything for him. It's me you love.
3: Oh, I must admit you're fascinating, Elliot.
0: Then throw Mitchell over. Divorce him and marry me. What are you laughing about?
3: Well, surely you're not that naive, Elliot. But you don't make in a year what I spend in a day.
0: Yes, that's quite true.
3: Well, why don't you do something about it?
0: Do something?
3: If a man like Archie can become a multimillionaire, surely you can get ahead as well.
0: No, the time has passed for that. I've missed the boat.
3: You certainly have.
0: At any rate, I've got you.
3: Oh? Have you?
0: Mitchell will never find out about us. He's much too dense, and he trusts me implicitly.
3: Well, you don't think for a moment that I'm going to let this thing go on forever, Elliot?
0: What do you mean?
3: Well, I mean, it's too risky. And I'm afraid we'll have to put an end to it now. Can't help it if you're broke, darling.
0: Barbara.
3: Yes?
0: Suppose Mitchell didn't stand between us.
3: Well, how do you mean?
0: Well, I mean, suppose he became ill and died. Then what?
3: Then, my handsome darling, your marriage proposal might make some sense. And we'd have the time of our lives together with the money I'd inherit. But let's not be childish. Archie isn't young, but he's the healthiest thing I've ever seen. He's liable to outlive both of us.
0: Yes, I suppose you're right.
3: Well, it's getting late, Elliot. Archie will be home very soon now. I think you better leave.
0: When will I see you again?
3: Never.
0: What?
3: Well, at least never alone anymore.
0: Barbara, you can't mean that.
3: Oh, but I do, Elliot. I mean every word of it. Fun's fun, but the risk is becoming too great. Now, we're calling it a day. At least until Archie's health shows signs of undergoing a change.
0: When I left her, it was like leaving my last chance at really living. For months, I'd been under a delusion that it was going to last forever. Now it was over, and it was nothing. I remember wandering along the streets for hours that night, aimless and dejected. Finally, I did something I've rarely done in my life. I stepped into a small waterfront bar for a drink.
4: What'll you have, mister?
0: Scotch, please, and a little water on the side.
4: Right. Well, I guess she's getting ready to sail.
0: What?
4: The Ocean Queen for Europe.
0: Oh, in the boat.
4: Yeah?
5: I look for job, mister.
4: You're looking for what?
5: Job to work.
4: I got no chops. Get out of here.
5: Well, can you give me a sandwich? I'll pay you when I have money.
4: I'll give you a sandwich. I'll give you a lumps, that's what. Now get out of here, you panhandling bum, before I throw you out.
5: You don't talk to me that way, mister.
4: No?
5: Nobody talk to Otto Holscher that way.
4: I
5: kill you, I crush you like a bug.
0: Barkeep was a big man, but the man he had tried to strike was the most powerful human being I'd ever seen. He caught the barman with a grip of steel around his middle, then like some giant bear, he started to put pressure on him in a hug that had the barkeep's eyes bugging out like a fish as he gasped for air. I could almost hear his ribs begin to crack one by one.
4: No! Stop, you tell him! Stop! Stop! Do you hear me?
5: Schweinhund! I tear him to pieces!
0: Come on, let's get out of here. Before the barkeep could find the strength to move, I had the bear outside into a cab, where I'd suddenly realized that this overgrown, stupid dolt was the answer to my dilemma. His name was Otto Horcher, and he was a seaman who jumped ship 2 weeks before. He was squat and thick-set with a low, sloping forehead and a filthy mat of hair. And as I questioned him, I became even more convinced that this sluggish, powerful brute with the mind of a child was just what I'd been waiting for.
6: So, you're looking for a job, are you?
5: Yeah.
6: Mm-hmm.
1: What kind of job?
5: I'd do anything. I'm strong. I can work hard.
1: Can you read or write?
5: Read? No. Write, I think. Maybe my name.
1: No, don't let it trouble you, Otto. For the work I have in mind, your qualifications are perfect. I took him to an all-night diner and bought him a meal, then brought him home to my flat. On the following day, I set him to work doing odd jobs around the apartment while I tried to arrange my plans. That afternoon in Mitchell's office, my plans suddenly crystallized. I have those Wickersham reports for you, Mitchell.
2: Oh, thank you, Preston. We're all tied up for the rest of the afternoon, aren't we?
1: I'm afraid so, sir.
2: I'll telephone my wife. Tell her I won't be home, Preston.
1: Very well, sir.
2: I'll need you this evening. I hope you won't mind staying here with me. Those reports must be checked before tomorrow.
1: No, I don't mind at all, Mr. Mitchell.
2: I don't know what I'd do without you, Preston. You're a great help to me.
1: Thank you, sir. It's a pleasure to hear you say so. The office was empty by 6. And at 6:45, I excused myself for a short time, ostensibly to have a bite to eat. I walked across the street, stepped into a phone booth, and dialed my own number.
6: Yeah?
1: Otto, this is Mr. Preston.
6: Yeah, Mr. Preston, I have cleaned up the house for you.
1: Yeah, I know. That's fine. Otto, now look.
6: Huh?
1: I'm working late tonight at my office, and I forgot some papers. They're in an envelope on the top of my desk. I'd like you to bring them down to me. Take a cab. You'll find some change in the bureau drawer. The address is... Oh, I forgot, you can't write. Well, look, try to remember this.
6: Yeah?
1: Number 7 River Street, 3rd floor, room number 31. Got that?
6: 7 River Street, 31. Yeah, Mr. Preston, I remember.
1: And be sure to get there at 10 sharp. Not before, or you'll disturb me.
6: I remember.
1: Fine, Otto. 7 River Street, room 31, 10 o'clock sharp. I'd had only 4 hours in all to make my plans, but luckily I already owned an unregistered revolver. It was a German Luger, too, which made things even simpler. I went back to the office and worked quietly with Mitchell until 9:45. Then I slipped the gun from my pocket.
2: Well, I think we can call it an evening, Preston. What's that?
1: It's a revolver, Mr. Mitchell.
2: Now, look here, Preston, I can take a joke. But your sense of humor is on the morbid side. Stop pointing that thing at me, Mr.
1: I'm sorry, Mr. Mitchell, but I'm going to kill you.
2: Have you gone insane?
1: Yes, I have. For your wife.
2: You idiot, put that gun down. You want me to call the police?
1: I'll call them myself, after you've gone.
2: You have gone crazy.
1: When you die, your wife will have your money, and I'll inherit both, Mr. Mitchell.
2: Does Barbara know about this?
1: No.
2: And do you think for one moment that you'll get away with this?
1: Oh, yes.
2: Well, then you're even madder than I imagined.
1: I'm sorry to do this, but it's the way things have turned out. Goodbye, Mr.
2: No, Mitchell. No, for heaven's sake, don't!
1: The first bullet went wide and hit him in the shoulder. The second went straight through the heart. Quickly, without disturbing the body, I removed his ring, watch, and wallet, then stepped behind the door just as it opened, and Otto walked into the office. For a moment, he stared stupidly at the body. Then, as he started to turn, I brought a heavy desk paperweight down across his stupid head and laid him out flat next to Mitchell. I took the Luger, wiped it clean of prints, and forced it into Otto's limp hand. I put the ring, the wallet, and the gloves in Otto's pocket, then walked to the telephone. Operator, get me police headquarters.
7: Sixth Precinct, Sergeant Prigg speaking.
1: Sergeant, my name is Elliot Preston. I'm private secretary for Mr. Archibald Mitchell. He's been murdered, Sergeant. Mr. Mitchell's office. He's lying here on the floor next to the man who robbed and killed him. I managed to hit him with a paperweight and knock him out. Hurry, please. It's number 7 River Street, office number 31.
7: 7 River, room 31. We'll be right over.
0: Well, the rest was simple. Well, there was a trial, of course, but the circumstantial evidence was overwhelming, particularly after I testified for the state.
8: Mr. Preston, you say you never before saw the defendant, Otto Holcher.
0: No, sir.
8: You were a material witness. You heard the shots and found him bending over the body.
0: I had gone out of the office for some water, sir, and Otto Holcher's back was toward me as I returned. I managed to strike him with a paperweight before he could turn around and shoot me, too.
9: Liar! Liar!

0: His testimony in his own defense was a jumble of helpless denials, as I expected it to be. For he was much too stupid to know how to protect himself in any way. The trial only lasted 3 days, and I was present when he was sentenced. But when the judge gave him death in the electric chair, his eyes were on me. And if I ever saw a blind, maniacal hatred, I knew it was in Otto Hulcher's heart.
1: Elliot, is that you?
0: Yes, Barbara. Well, it's over. They've sentenced him to the chair. He's to die in 3 weeks, on the 22nd.
1: I guess it's what he deserves.
0: Well, naturally, he murdered your husband, didn't he?
1: I know, but... at the trial, I just couldn't help feeling sorry for him.
0: That's a ridiculous thing to say, Barbara.
1: Well, I wouldn't have felt that way if I didn't sense that he may have been innocent.
0: What?
1: What are you getting so angry about?
0: You virtually called me a perjurer and then asked why I'm angry?
1: Well, I didn't call you anything of the kind, Elliot. I know you were a witness to it all, but... well, at the same time, you said you didn't actually see him fire the shots that killed Archibald.
0: I suppose you're sorry Mitchell's dead. You're actually disappointed about our being together, finally.
1: Oh, don't be a fool, Elliot. Well, you know Archie never meant a thing in my life. Now I have you and his money. What more could I ask?
0: Well, then, let's not have any more sentimental dribble over an idiotic homicidal maniac. Otto's getting just what he deserves, darling. The chair. And I, for one, will be very glad to see him get it. Yes, I was glad. I counted the days until Otto's execution. Somehow, I felt I wasn't really safe until he was out of the way. And as the execution day approached, I became more and more uneasy. Finally, the 22nd arrived. He was slated to die at 11 p.m., and a little before 10, I was in Barbara's suburban home, waiting.
1: Oh, I wish you'd stop pacing the floor that way, Elliot. You're making me nervous.
0: I'm sorry.
1: Now, why are you so upset?
0: Upset? Who's upset?
1: Well, you've been building yourself into a bundle of nerves for the past 2 weeks.
0: Well, after all, I was an important witness at the trial, largely responsible for Otto's conviction.
1: But still, you said you had no sympathy for him.
0: Oh, I haven't.
1: Well, I don't blame you. Not after the way he kept looking at you during the trial.
0: What do you mean?
1: If ever I saw hatred on a man's face and murder in his eyes, that poor fool had them both for you.
0: Yes, he does hate me, doesn't he? If he had the chance, he'd do just what he threatened to do, tear me limb from limb. But his last chance will be gone about an hour from now.
1: Oh, darling, all this talk and this waiting for execution to take place, it's beginning to make you morbid. Come on, let's go dancing tonight.
0: No. No, not tonight, Barbara. Tonight I want to remain right where I am until it's over. The next hour dragged on and on with a sluggishness that almost drove me out of my mind. I watched the minutes tick away until my head ached and my eyes grew tired and strained. Finally, just as I thought I had reached the breaking point, the moment came. And it was over. Oh, it's after 11.
1: Thank goodness.
0: I feel much better already.
1: Do you?
0: Yes, it's finished. He's gone. There's nothing left to think about anymore. Except you and me. And all that lovely money.
1: Johnny, it sounds a little bit more like my boy. Well, if you won't go out, we'll have a little music and a drink right here. I'll put the radio on. You make some highballs.
0: Okay. Frankly, I could use a double scotch.
2: Ladies and gentlemen, we interrupt this program for a brief news announcement. Otto Hulcher, convicted murderer who was to be executed in the state prison just a few minutes ago, made an astounding escape by overpowering three guards while being escorted from his prison cell to the execution chamber in another building. The details of this fantastic escape will be broadcast just as soon as they are received.
1: He's gotten away.
2: Our regular program continues.
0: No. It's all a mistake. The news report is false. They couldn't have let him loose. Shut that radio off. Now, I've got to get hold of myself. I mustn't get panicky.
1: You're frightened, aren't you?
0: Bart, what do you expect? The fools. Do you realize what they've done? They've let an ape loose, a maddened gorilla. Otto's as strong as an ox, and he's only got one thing on his mind, me. He'll come after me. I know it, Barbara. He swore he would.
1: Oh, the police will protect you, Ellen.
0: Yes. Yes, of course they will. Simple, isn't it? I'll just ask for police protection. I'll call them now.
1: What's the matter?
0: I don't know. I can't get a dial signal.
1: Here, let me try.
0: All right.
1: Well, the phone's not working, is it?
0: But it was working 2 hours ago.
1: Well, it's just some mechanical failure.
0: That has to happen at a time like this. The car. Barbara, we'll take your car. We'll drive into town to the nearest precinct.
1: All right.
0: Don't stand there like a stone image. Hurry, I haven't got a minute to lose. It was pitch dark outside as we stepped through the door and groped our way around to the garage. And as I walked, I tried to work out the time angle. The state's prison was half an hour away by car, and if Otto escaped an hour ago, he would have already had time to reach my apartment and discover I wasn't there. And thick as he was, he'd guessed that I was at Barbara's. And granting him a stolen car, it would take him another half hour's drive to get here. Which meant that it was quite possible for Otto to arrive at any moment. Well, now what's the trouble?
1: Oh, I don't know. The car won't start.
0: Well, what's wrong with it?
1: Well, it must be the battery. The garage man told me to change it over a week ago, but I forgot.
0: You moron. You careless.
1: Don't talk to me that way, Elliot. I won't stand for it.
0: I'm sorry. Forgive me, Barbara, please. Let's go back inside the house. I'll think of something. How else can I get into town? What about the neighbors? Can you borrow a car?
1: Well, I think the Howards are in, but they're over a mile from here.
0: Isn't there anyone nearer?
1: Oh, only in the summer. Those houses you see in the road are all closed down.
0: Wait a minute. Quiet.
1: Hmm? I don't hear anything.
0: No. No, I must have been mistaken. It's my nerves. Keep imagining things. Barbara, you've got to go over to those people and get help.
1: Alone at this hour?
0: Yes, I'm going to lock myself up inside the house.
1: But don't you think it would be wiser if you came with me?
0: No, he may be waiting out there.
1: Oh, but it's all right for me to go. You don't mind my risking my neck with Otto, do you?
0: He won't touch you, Barbara. Why should he hurt you? You didn't frame.
1: I didn't frame what, Elliot?
0: Nothing.
1: What were you going to say?
0: Nothing, I tell you.
1: Elliot, it was you who killed Archie.
0: Don't be ridiculous.
1: At the trial and after, you were so anxious to put that man in the chair. Archie's death wasn't enough for you. Having me and his money wasn't enough. You had to see that man die, and I wondered
0: why.
1: Murder. I never realized you'd go that far. I never knew.
0: Shut up, I tell you. Where are you going?
1: You wanted me to get
0: no.
1: some help.
0: Stay here.
1: What?
0: Stay here. I want to talk to you. You wouldn't give me away, would you, Barbara?
1: Don't touch me, Elliot.
0: Why do you look at me that way? I did it for you, didn't I? I did it so we could be together always.
1: No, you did it for yourself, Elliot, and I want no part of it.
0: Oh, you want no part of it now, do you?
1: You're hurting me.
0: After everything I've done, you're brushing me off. You'll also turn the eyes of others.
1: Elliot.
0: What was that? Barbara, come back. The lights. I must put out the lights. Otto was in the house. I knew he was in the house looking for me. I had to hide. I had to hide somewhere in the darkness until I got the chance to run. I put out the lights and waited, straining for the slightest sound. And then I heard him. lumbering up the stairs, looking, searching for the man he hated. I was alone. There was nothing to defend myself with. My heart pounded till I thought it would burst. Then the door opened, and I saw his shadow standing there. Knowing that I was cowering inside the room, actually seeing me in the dark like the animal he was. No! No, no, no, don't kill me, Otto! I'll tell the police the truth! I'll tell them I murdered Mitchell! And I'll confess I framed you, Otto! Don't kill me!
3: Oh, you don't! Come together, mister!
0: You're not Otto. You're a policeman.
3: Tried to reach you at home, Preston. And we thought Mrs. Mitchell might know where you were, but the phone wasn't working. So I came over here. We knew you'd be scared when you heard about Holter. And we wanted to tell you he'd been picked up 10 minutes after his escape.
0: Picked up?
3: But from what I just heard you say, mister, we won't have to hold him very long. I think you've got a date to have a talk with the district attorney.

0: In the animal world, there is the hunter and the hunted, hound and fox, hawk and sparrow, cat and mouse. But who is to judge precisely which is the pursuer or the pursued as we enter the chase? The Chase was created and written for the National Broadcasting Company by Lawrence Klee. Heard in the cast were Paul McGrath, Beverly Roberts, Wendell Holmes, Roger DeCoven, John Thomas, and Phil Sterling. The Chase is directed and transcribed by Fred Way. Fred Collins speaking. Next week, a frightened woman frantically tries to stop a juggernaut of death, which she herself has begun on The Chase.
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0: mileage. Lots of Ford LTD owners have discovered that adjusting how they drive results in surprisingly good gas mileage. And consider maintenance. 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
1: The well-made Ford. 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
2: Double, double toil and trouble. Fire burn and cauldron bubble. Was the chant of the three witches in the play Macbeth. Stirring their hell broth as a prelude to evil doing. The witches in our story are women of the underworld. The cavern that is their domain is not in a hillside, but in a cheap boarding house in the decadent section of a large American city. Their witches brew the evil plans they are concocting. Now the devil enters the prompter's box, and the play begins.
3: Come in.
4: You want to see us, Mary Lewis?
3: Yeah, come in.
4: Go ahead, Rose.
5: Thanks, Madeline.
4: Close the door.
3: Okay.
4: Sit down, I want to talk to you both.
3: Sure.
4: Sit over here, Rose.
5: Okay.
4: Now, don't get sore at what I say, because it's for your own good.
5: All right.
4: First of all, as you know, anyone who's on our side of the law, or anybody who belongs to him, can always use this place for a pad.
3: Ah, we know that.
4: That's why I gave you both rooms when you come here. I knew both your husbands, friends of mine.
3: Al always spoke real good of you, Mother.
4: Well, he ought to. But Al's dead, and Rose's guy's in the state pen, and for almost 4 months now, I've been carrying both of you. Look, you were both married to two of the best thieves in the business. You worked with them. Why don't you make that experience pay off?
5: Well, could Madeline and me talk it over?
4: Well, sure. Go ahead. Kick it around. But like I say, I can't carry the two of you forever. And if you decide you want to get going, I know a job that can be pulled tonight.
6: My name is Christina Modica. I'm a policewoman. My involvement in this Mother Lewis affair began shortly after a pawn shop had been robbed. I happened to be in Detective Captain Brad Willis's office just as he hung up the phone after talking with the hospital.
7: Oh, thanks, Doc. Good. So long.
6: Hi, Captain. Anything new?
7: Oh, hello, Chris. I just got a call from the doctor at emergency. Jerry Lundy's okay. It shook up a little.
6: What happened?
7: Well, he'd been working on that camera store theft and went into a pawn shop to see if the stuff had been hocked. He heard the owner yell. He looked out the pay window at the back of the shop, saw this girl emptying a tray full of rings. Jerry headed out toward the front of the store. He didn't know there was a second girl behind the door. She shot the store owner, fired at Jerry, creased his arm, and slugged him in the back of the head.
6: How's Jerry now?
7: Look kind of woozy, but they think he'll be all right.
6: Was the pawnbroker badly hurt?
7: Pretty serious, I guess. He took a slug in the chest.
6: Well, did Jerry get a good look at either of the women?
7: Only the one who conked him. He caught a glimpse of her as she fired at him. He thinks she's the wife of a stick-up guy named Ed Reynolds. He's doing time right now. I'm sending some mug shots over to Jerry at the hospital to refresh his memory.
4: I'm coming!
8: Rose! For crying out loud, let me in!
4: Where the heck have you been? I got up this morning and looked in your room and you...
8: I stayed in an all-night movie.
4: What for?
8: What for? I didn't know what else to do.
4: But those two guys were out colder than Eskimo's feet. They couldn't have followed you. No one else saw it.
8: Where's Mother Lewis?
4: I brought the rings back here last night. She's gone out to fence them.
8: Well, then you didn't run into any trouble after we split?
4: No, just took a bus and came home.
8: Well, we never should have tried it.
4: Well, we got the rings, so forget it, kid.
8: Just hang loose. But the rings weren't worth shooting those guys for.
4: Quit worrying, will you? Nobody will tie us into it.
8: What makes you so sure?
4: Well, for one thing, the hawk shop owner's dead.
8: Dead? Oh, my. That other man. Well, he's a cop. And he ain't dead.
4: So what?
8: Well, he must have a pretty good idea what we look like.
4: Rose... Al always told me that cops have to be stupid or they wouldn't want to be cops.
8: I don't care what Al said. When's Mother Lewis coming back?
4: Why are you so anxious?
8: I want my share of what she gets on those rings, and I want it quick.
4: Why?
8: Because I'm getting out of town. That's why.
6: When I'd last talked to Captain Willis, I...

0: No idea I'd be in on the case, but I wasn't too surprised. It was the day after I talked to the captain about the pawn shop fracas when I walked into his office and was greeted with...
1: Hi, Chris. Just putting in a call for you.
0: Oh, well, what's up, Brent?
1: Well, we're going to put you back in civvies for a while. A gun job for you.
0: Oh, well, what is it?
1: Let's begin by filling you in.
0: Sure.
1: Well, first of all, Jerry's okay.
0: Oh, that's good.
1: And after taking a look at the mugshots I sent over to him, he positively identified the dame who winged and slugged him as Ed Reynolds' wife, Rose.
0: Well, you know where we can find her?
1: We checked on the last known address we had on her, but she'd moved.
0: Maybe she's been corresponding with her husband in State Pen.
1: Right on. We've already teletyped the warden and got a reply. Supposedly, she's living in a boarding house on 12th Street run by a dame called Mother Lewis. She caters to no one but crooks. The place is full of them.
0: Are you getting a search warrant?
1: No, Chris. We're getting a lady crook.
0: Who? Me? Well, why? Why not a warrant?
1: Because if anyone from the police goes there, searches the place and doesn't find her, she'd really go under.
0: Oh, I just can't walk up, ring the doorbell, and say, "How do you do, Mother Lewis? I'm looking for a room."
1: Don't worry. We'll see that you're well recommended by Ed Reynolds himself.
0: Oh, you mean I have to go right to his wife, Rose?
1: Right.
0: Well, after all, I did want to be a policewoman.
2: Now, we're digging this, and I'll never get rich, but I've learned me a lesson or two. You judge a good man by...

when your ride don't give in and beats nuts with the back of your shoe. Great thing about being raised around here is they raise you on beechnut chewing tobacco. Like they say, beechnut's the tobacco to chew because it just keeps on getting better, moister, more satisfying. Beechnut's all you ever need to learn about chewing tobacco.

0: is through the front door. Maybe that's Mother Lewis.
1: That's you, Mother?
2: Yeah.
1: Rose is here.
2: I'll be right up.
3: Am I glad she's home. I'm really worried. I've got to get that money and get out of this town.
2: When did you get back?
3: A little while ago.
2: Where were you?
3: Like I told Madeline, I went to an all-night movie.
2: I saw the paper. You should have known better than to kill a guy.
3: Well, it's done. How did you make out with the ring?
2: Well, not as good as I figured. Some of them were phony.
3: How much did you get for him?
2: $2,000.
3: I'd like my share right now, Mother Lewis. I'm leaving town. Let me have my money, will you?
2: Don't get so uptight. Give me a chance. I got paid off in hundreds. Now, let's see. One, two, three, four, five. There you are.
3: What's with the five? Three into 2,000.
2: My take is 50%, sweetheart.
3: Now, wait a minute.
2: Look, who picked the job? Who fenced the stuff?
3: I want my full share.
2: You did the shooting, remember?
3: You mean you turned me in?
2: That's exactly what I mean.
3: You forget one thing. I still have your gun. Right here.
2: Are you kidding?
3: You'd better believe I'm not. Come on, hand it over. And I mean the whole 2,000.
2: Okay, you do it! I had to do that, Madeline. I had to shoot her.
0: I don't blame you. She was sure being unfair.
4: Well, I'd done a lot of plainclothes work before, but I'd never tried to walk into a whole den of thieves and pretend I was one of them. The thought of going into that boarding house on 12th Street made me feel like a rabbit going into a nest of weasels. As I rang the doorbell, the adrenaline was shooting through me like a big puff of whiskey.
0: Yeah?
4: Hello, I am looking for Mother Lewis.
0: What do you want with her?
4: You don't have to worry, sis. I came recommended.
0: Oh? Well, come in.
4: Thanks.
0: I think she's on the phone in her room. With the door closed, she can't hear you. You want her to go upstairs for her?
4: No, I'll wait. I really wanted to see one of her boarders.
0: Yeah, who's that?
4: Rose Reynolds.
0: What do you want to see Rose for?
4: Her husband and my husband are good friends, okay? Is she around?
0: Well, not right now. What's your husband do?
4: Well, he's traveling right now. In fact, he and Mr. Reynolds are away together.
0: Look, honey, you don't have to be embarrassed. I happen to know Ed Reynolds is in the state pen. Is that where your husband is?
4: Yeah.
0: You don't have to hide nothing around here. We've all been through that. More than once.
4: You too?
0: Did you ever hear of Al Stone?
4: The name's familiar.
0: Your husband would know him. More about him, all right.
4: Actually, I was looking for Mrs. Reynolds, hoping I could get a room here until, certain things blow over.
2: Who's that, Madeline?
0: Someone to see you. That's Mother Lewis.
4: Oh, good.
2: What do you want?
4: My husband and Ed Reynolds are away together. He sent me to see Mrs. Reynolds.
2: Rose has moved.
4: Well, where'd she go?
2: I don't know.
0: Now, what she really wants is a room, Mother. Maybe she could have Rose's after things get moved out.
2: I already rented it. We're full up, miss.
4: Well, don't you have any idea where I could find her?
2: No, I don't. But if I hear from her, I'll tell her that you came by.
4: You don't even know my name.
2: What is it?
4: Martin.
2: Okay, Mrs. Martin. Goodbye.
4: Well, thanks.
2: Goodbye, Mrs. Lewis.
0: Why'd you brush her off like that?
2: Because we don't want any friends of Rose's or her husband snooping around until we can get rid of the body.
0: When are you going to do that?
2: Tonight.
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4: As I went down the front steps after the door of Mother Lewis's boarding house closed behind me, I let out a big sigh of relief. I'm frank to admit the woman scared me. I was sure she'd just as soon shoot a person as think about it. There were a couple of other things I was pretty sure of, too. One was that Mother Lewis had been lying to me about having rented Rose's room. The other was that the girl she called Madeline was no Sunday school teacher. I'd driven to Mother Lewis's in my own car and had parked it in front of the place. Now I got back in it, drove to the end of the block, turned the corner, and parked on Pine Street where I'd noticed a phone booth.

0: I'm Willis.
1: Chris Modiga, Brad. I just left Mother Lewis's place. I'm parked around the corner a block away.
0: Were you able to rent a room?
1: No. She said Rose Reynolds has moved and that her room's already rented and the place is full up. But I suspect something's going on. Listen, if you think it's okay, I'll stick around and keep an eye on the place. One of Mother Lewis's boarders dropped the fact that Rose's things are still in her old room. I figure she might come back to get them, and if so, I could tailor.
0: Good thinking. Hang in there, but be careful. I'll leave right now and join you.
1: Okay, Brad. Thanks. I'm parked on the north side of Pine Street, just around the corner from 12. See ya. Been here for over 2 hours. I hope I didn't bring you away from all that paperwork on a wild goose chase, Brad.
2: I don't think so. Your hunch is probably a good one. Now that it's dark, we may see some action.
1: Well, it could be. Of course, it is possible that Rose has heard that the pawn shop owner's dead, in which case she might send someone else to pick up her stuff.
2: There's a car pulling up in front of the house now.
1: Look how fast he's taking those front steps.
2: Sure in a hurry. Didn't even close the door.
1: Well, they were sure expecting him. Somebody opened the door already.
2: Can you make out who it is?
1: Not so dark. Oh, it's Madeline, the girl I told you about.
2: She's taking a suitcase down to the car. Probably Rose's stuff.
1: Wait, look. The driver's backing out of the front door as though he's carrying the end of something heavy. Oh, that's the Lewis.
2: So that's the old girl.
1: It looks like they're carrying one of those big laundry bags, like hotels or factories use.
2: The way they're staggering with that load, there's something heavier than laundry in it. The stuff in it, and in the suitcase of Rose's, she must be furnishing a whole apartment someplace.
1: Is it too early to move in on her?
2: Yeah. I want to tell them to worry if they're taking that stuff. We gotta be sure.
1: The ride turned out to be a long one. After driving about a half an hour beyond the residential section of the city, they led us to an abandoned rock quarry. Mother Lewis's car turned into the big yard, but Captain Willis and I rolled on for about a quarter of a mile. We stopped, he killed the headlights, radioed for a backup car, then swung back to within 300 or 400 yards of the quarry. We got out of the car and sneaked over to within some 50 feet of where Mother Lewis and the driver were half carrying, half dragging the heavy laundry bag. Madeline was carrying the suitcase. We listened and watched.
3: Be careful where you step.
4: Yeah.
3: And don't get too close to the edge of when we dump this in the pit.
4: Don't worry, Mother Lewis. I'll be careful.
3: Good. Okay, is it?
4: Yeah.
3: Just a few more steps.
4: Yeah.
5: Good evening, Mother Lewis.
3: Who are you?
5: Detective Willis, ma'am. That's a pretty heavy bag. You better set it down.
3: Who's she?
1: I'm a police officer, too, Mr.
3: I knew I shouldn't trust you the first time I laid eyes on you.
1: By the way, Mrs. Lewis, don't get any ideas. I just got your purse out of the car. I've got your gun as well as my own.
3: Why, you...
5: See what's in the laundry bag. And you, driver. Dizzy Madison. Get your hands up. You too, young lady.
6: How'd you know my name?
5: Got a make on your car license, wise guy. Now then, all three of you. Turn around.
1: Captain.
5: Yes, Chris?
1: There's a body in this bag.
5: Okay, Mrs. Lewis. Whose?
4: It's Mrs. Reynolds.
3: Shut up, you jerk!
7: Officers McCready and Owens, Captain. Got your call for a backup. What can we do for you?
5: Nice timing. Take the three of them in. Book the older woman and the girl on suspicion of robbery and murder. Book the guy on suspicion of being an accomplice.
7: Yes, sir. Okay, you three. Hands behind your backs.
1: Believe me, I was glad that day was over. We called the coroner to pick up Rose's body. The officers in the black and white backup car left with the three prisoners, and Captain Willis drove me back to 12th and Pine where I'd parked my car. On the way, he said...
5: You're quite a gal, Chris. Your assignment today took a lot of guts. You must be tired.
1: Yeah.
5: How about relaxing over a couple of drinks and a good meal?
1: Oh, Captain, you are a mind reader. I'll take you up on that, providing...
5: Providing what?
1: Oh, providing that after dinner you'll come up to my place for a nightcap.
5: Officer Modica, you're a mind reader's mind reader.
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11: 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Lee Merriweather was heard as Christina Monica. 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Michelle Sherman, associate producer. This has been a presentation of the...

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1: If you're paying this kind of money for a car, you'd want it to have a touch of style, legroom, four doors, and all that. 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

0: America's number one adventurer, K7, former United States secret agent who operated in 22 countries, on land, on sea, and in the air, brings you another story of today. Here is K7.
1: Ladies and gentlemen, undoubtedly you have read much about fortified borders during the past year. Pictures of these modern spite fences between nations have appeared in publications. Not only one, but many nations now possess them, or they are building them. Are they new? Many seem to believe they are. Yet, they are as old as the Great Wall of China. John Holbrook will introduce the story of a modern plot involving the mining of such a barrier.
0: Thank you, K7. Fortified borders have always had one great weakness. They can be mined and blown up. K7 and his friend Agent Z were in active service when Kemmel Hill was blown up during the World War. That experience led Agent Z to work swiftly when the case, now to be dramatized, came to his attention. Our story opens as two men study a map.
2: Here's the map of the border. The red line shows where the fortifications will be put in.
3: You're sure this map is accurate?
2: It is an exact copy of the approved plans. The plans were photographed for us in the Department of Military Information. This plan was drawn from the photographs.
3: Yeah, but what is your plan?
2: It is simple, my friend. Work on the border has already been started to the north. Now, look at this spot.
3: Yes?
2: It has been surveyed by military engineers, but work will not begin for at least 3 months. You see this hill?
3: Yes, of course.
2: It is a vital point. The fortifications are to be heaviest here. The entire hill is to be hollowed out. When the work is completed, that hill will contain the air conditioning equipment, ammunition cellars, officers' quarters, and telephone headquarters. It will be the nerve center.
3: That is very interesting.
2: We are going to mine that hill before actual construction on the border starts. Then we will sell our work. Think what it will mean. When we are finished, a button can be pushed in the city hundreds of miles away, and the nerve center of the border will be blown to bits.
3: Yes. It will be worth at least $5 million to us.
2: Perhaps more. Now follow me closely. Do you see this farmhouse sketched on the map?
3: Yes, yes.
2: It is deserted and at the foot of the hill. We begin work there. The river is within a few feet of the door. The dirt which we dig out of our tunnel can be disposed of in the river.
3: It's a perfect plan, Shostak.
2: This will be George Shostak's masterpiece, Peyton. When we are finished, and the hill is mined, I will retire.
3: When shall we start?
2: Tomorrow night.
0: The plan was perfect. The border was to be mined before the fortifications were built. However, there was a slip. The traitor in the Office of Military Information, who had made the photographs of the plans, was found using his camera again. He was secretly seized and questioned. The information which he gave brought Agent Z into the case. Z and his assistant, Patricia Norwood, began their investigation at once.
4: What an afternoon you picked to come out here, Z.
5: Well, I picked it deliberately, Pat. We don't want to be seen. If it storms, so much the better.
4: Let me try and help you with that heavy case.
5: Oh, it's all right. I can handle it. We're almost at the top of the hill. This is the spot.
4: Are you going to set the sound detector up now?
5: No, not until night. I'll conceal it in these bushes. That hides it. Now we'll have a look around.
4: It's peaceful enough, Z. I can't believe that within a few short months, this hill will be bristling with guns.
5: Yes, it'll have more than guns, Pat. This hill will be the nerve center of the entire border. Across that river below us lies another country. There'll be fortifications there, too.
4: It's horrible to think of.
5: Yes, and even worse to think that tonight there may be men burrowing beneath where we're standing. Burrowing to plant mines that'll explode and kill other men who may have never even seen. But come on, Pat. We've got work to do.
4: You're sure this is the place?
5: There's no doubt about that. The traitor who sold the plans to George Shostak broke down completely. He told everything he knew. Our job is to find out first if Shostak has started work. Then we've got to capture him and take the copy of the plans from him.
4: Z.
5: Yes?
4: Look at the river.
5: It's muddy from the rain this morning.
4: But it's yellow mud, and the soil along the banks is black.
5: What's that? Pat, you're right. I didn't notice. Black soil, yet the water is yellow. And it doesn't extend above this point. Look at the river.
4: What does it mean?
5: It may mean that you've discovered something, Pat. We've got 3 hours before night. First, I'm going to have a look around. Then we're going to take samples of that river water and analyze it.
0: Mm-hmm. few hours later, Z is in his laboratory. He looks up from a powerful microscope he's using.
5: Cap, you made a vital discovery when you noticed the yellow color of the river. That yellow color was caused by dirt dug from far underground.
4: You're sure?
5: I'm positive. It's the yellow clay. One of the peasants told me they always struck yellow clay when they dug a deep well.
4: Then it means that someone is digging.
5: Unless I'm mistaken, it means that George Shostak is at work. Now, we'll get started back to the hill. If our sound detector confirms what this yellow clay seems to prove, well, we'll find out within a few hours. Get ready, Pat. We're going back.
0: Under cover of darkness, Pat and Z again made their way to the top of the hill. There, Z set up a sound detector, a delicate instrument that picks up sound that cannot be heard by human ears.
4: Can you see what you're doing, Z? Yeah. It's so black tonight.
5: It's a perfect night for us, Pat. We can't afford to use a flashlight. It might be seen. I'll have this working in a minute.
4: Will we be able to hear them at work under us?
5: We will if they're down there. This machine is like a delicate pair of ears, Pat. It'll pick up the slightest sound.
4: Oh, something like those machines with huge horns they use in anti-aircraft work? The ones that pick up the sound of airplanes approaching at night?
5: Yeah, something like them, Pat. There's a small speaker here in this cabinet. The machine is tuned to something like a radio. If there are men digging a tunnel under us, we'll hear the sound of their picks and shovels. I see. Now, almost ready. Let's snap this switch on first.
4: It's working.
5: Now, let's see what we can find by tuning.
4: What does that mean?
5: Nothing yet. There's something. Now, if I can tune it in.
4: V.
5: Yeah.
4: V, they're down there.
5: There's no doubt about it, Pat. George Shostak has started his tunnel. Have you a pistol with you?
4: Yes.
5: Good. Now, I want you to stay here. I'm going down by the riverbank and travel along it until I find where that clay that colors the water is being carried out.
4: But, Z, it's so black tonight. If anything should happen to you, I wouldn't know where to find you.
5: No, nothing will happen. I want you to stay right here by the sound detector, and if I need you, I'll fire two shots. If you hear shots, come at once.
4: I will. Be careful.
5: Don't you worry about me, Pat. Just stay there unless you hear two shots.
0: Z reached the bank of the river and made his way slowly downstream in the blackness. His eyes grew used to the night, and to his left he saw the outlines of the deserted farmhouse.
5: Farmhouse. No lights. Deserted. Just the kind of a place Shostak would pick. There doesn't seem to be anybody around. I think I'll have a look inside. Here's the porch.
6: Who's there? Answer me. Answer me or I'll shoot. Stop. Stop. Do you hear me? Stop. You sure stay.
7: What happened? I heard shots.
6: They were mine. I heard something. He was on the porch. I shot twice.
7: Was it the man?
6: I don't know. I called. No one answered. And I shot. Something ran into the bushes.
7: An animal, probably, you fool.
6: No.
7: You want us to be heard? I will stay with you for a minute. No use calling you two out of the tunnel.
6: But I'm sure I heard something. I can't see tonight.
4: Z? Z, where are you?
6: There's someone. Listen.
4: Z? Fire again.
7: It's a girl. She's coming.
4: Z? Z, are you here?
7: She's a...
4: Ow! Let me go. Who are you?
7: I was about to ask you that same question, mademoiselle. What are you doing here?
4: I was looking for someone.
7: Obviously. But for whom?
4: For my brother. He's just a boy. He was out hunting this afternoon. He didn't come home. I heard the shot.
7: You lie, mademoiselle.
4: It's the truth. I've been looking for him ever since it got dark. I heard the shots and thought he was signaling.
6: Let's take her inside and see what she looks like, Shostak.
7: So, you know my name, mademoiselle. Yes, Peyton. I think we had better look at her. She's probably a spy. Open the door.
6: Yes.
7: Wait. Did you hear that?
6: It was a signal.
7: Stand still. It cannot be seen. Mademoiselle, if you attempt to move...
6: We should get away.
7: There will be time for that. Keep the girl between us. If you try to run, Mansell.
4: Shostak, I won't try to run. I have a gun in your back.
7: Why, you...
4: If you move or that man Peyton moves, I'll shoot. You should have searched me, Shostak.
6: A flasher. It's on us.
5: And you're both covered. This place is surrounded. You all right, Pat?
4: Yes, Z. I'm holding a gun in Shostak's back.
5: Here, wait a minute. I'll handcuff them together.
7: Who are you?
6: It's the police.
5: Your man is partially right, Shostak. I'm Special Agent Z. You're both under arrest.
4: Z, there are others below us working in the tunnel. Shostak mentioned them. Is this place really surrounded?
5: No, not yet, but it will be in another 10 minutes.
4: But the signal, the whistling.
5: I blew that, Pat, to make them think there were more of us. When this man Peyton fired at me, I knew you'd hear the shots and come. We arranged 2 shots as a signal. I got away and telephoned for help.
4: I wondered.
5: We'll stay here quietly until that help arrives. Shostak, perhaps I can amuse you by telling you some stories about your old friend K-7.
7: You know K-7?
5: Very well. I'll send up a cable tomorrow morning. A cable saying, George Shostak is again in prison. This time, he'll be tried as a spy.

George Shostak has been a spy and international crook since the days before the World War. And now I leave you with this thought. Contrast our position in North America with that of the other nations. They erect fortified borders between themselves and their neighbors. Canada and the United States have a border thousands of miles long, and there is no fort or fortification. Our countries are friendly neighbors who live in peace with each other, as all nations could if they so will. Listen for my next story. This is K7 speaking.

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1: In the majesty of motion, from the boundless everywhere, comes the magic name, Majestic, mighty monarch of the air. In just a few seconds, you will hear the next episode of that thrilling story, Phantom Spoilers, as related by Majestic's Master of Mystery. He is brought to you through the courtesy of the manufacturers of Majestic Radios, the radio receiver which, because of its distinguished and beautiful cabinet and its brilliant performance, makes obsolete all radios that have gone before. Only in Majestic can you have all the latest outstanding developments of radio, many of which are exclusive Majestic features. Any Majestic dealer will be glad to demonstrate one of the new Majestics for you. Before continuing with his story, Majestic's Master of Mystery has a fascinating gift offer to make. 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
2: In the heart of the jungle, near the holy city of Benares in India, there grows the sacred sandalwood tree. Every high-caste Hindu places on his forehead the distinguishing mark of his caste. The chief ingredient of this caste mark is a sandalwood leaf. And what is even more interesting is the fact that for hundreds of years, the sandalwood itself has been carved out by devout Hindus into swastika charms, the oldest good luck emblem known to man. When I left India, I brought away with me quite a number of these sacred swastikas carved out of sandalwood. Expert craftsmen in this country have fashioned unique replicas of these sacred swastikas, which will be equally prized by both men and women. Though far removed from the country of their origin, these sacred swastikas in sandalwood still retain the famous scent of the sandalwood tree, and they will bring to you all the romance, all the glamour and mystery that is the East. I want you to have a swastika, absolutely free. You will be proud to own it, proud to display it. Who knows, but all the good luck associated for 3,000 years with this historic emblem may be yours when you possess it. At the close of my program today, your announcer will tell you how you may secure one of these sacred sandalwood swastikas absolutely free.
1: Majestic's Master of Mystery is on the trail of a gang who have killed his friend, Professor André Charlot. On board ship that takes him back to India, another man is murdered. A mysterious detective enters into the case. The body of the latest victim disappears. In the last episode, the Master of Mystery faces a veiled woman who levels a gun at his heart. And now, the story will be resumed by the Master of Mystery himself.
2: I stood transfixed, staring at the shiny tube. Again, despite the heavy veil that hid her face, I sensed the inescapable glamour of a beautiful woman. The automatic in her hand seemed a mockery, a childish gesture. Yet I had seen that gun spit flame, and the bullet had been meant for me. Was I to see it again? Would this time the bullet find its mark? For a second we stood there, hesitant. I in the shadow at the foot of the stairs, the mystery woman faintly outlined in the dim light of the upper corridor. The shadow saved my life. I had not been recognized, else the finger that pressed steadily against the trigger must surely have snapped it back. A low whistle sounded in the corridor above. The woman stands suddenly alert. The gun leveled steadily at me, she backed slowly away from the head of the stairs. She whirled swiftly. There was a swish of silken garments, the sound of swiftly running feet, then silence. I fairly leaped up the stairs. The corridors were empty. The veiled woman was gone again, as completely, as suddenly as before. I stared in the direction she had gone. Seemingly endless rows of doors, like solemn sentinels, guarded the secret of her whereabouts. To follow was useless. I shook my head slowly. A woman, a beautiful woman playing a man's game. I had come in contact with women before, unscrupulous women, women of the underworld, but not this type of woman and not with a gun. I couldn't fight her.
3: Not that way. And yet, if I guessed right, he was the brains of the craftiest gang I had ever encountered. The gang I had vowed to run to earth. I shrugged my shoulders, then started quickly for the captain's office. It was after midnight. My soft shoes padded eerily in the silent corridor. At the door of the captain's cabin, I hesitated a moment. Would he still be awake? Would he resent my coming at this late hour? Not when I had told him my story. I felt sure of that. It was imperative that some investigation be made at once. I knocked lightly. There was an answering voice from within the room. I turned the knob, pressed the door open. At the threshold, I stopped, dead in amazement, too stupefied to move. The man seated at the captain's desk, talking to the ship's officer, was the Frenchman with whom I had come to grips not half an hour before. I turned to the captain. Who is that man? My somewhat belligerent attitude was reflected in my voice. The captain sensed it.
4: Why, that's Inspector Gershaw of the French Secret Service.
3: Then it was true. The man actually was a detective. Then why? I whirled on him. Why did you try to kill me, man? The Frenchman looked at me sharply.
4: It is my business to hunt criminals, my friend. When I see you try to trick me, I kill. That is, I try to kill.
3: I was puzzled. Trick you? What do you mean? The Frenchman's jaw shot forward. He leaned towards me.
4: When you open the door, then jump away so that the woman can shoot at me, I know it is a trick.
3: Oh, that's how it was. It sounded absurd, irrational, but evidently sincere. I shook my head wearily. The man's stupid blunder had blasted our chances at the very beginning of the chase and almost killed both of us. I turned to the captain. I'm afraid the inspector has made a horrible mistake, Captain. Almost a fatal one. I indicated my crudely bandaged shoulder, then drew from my pocket the small amulet given me by Odette Charlot, the professor's daughter. I held it towards the Frenchman so that he could see the groove where his bullet had struck. It was not your poor marksmanship, Inspector, but my good fortune. I then proceeded to tell the captain the story, who I was, why I was in his boat, and what had happened since I boarded it. Both men listened attentively. When I had reached the point of his disappearance from the stateroom, together with the body of the murdered man, Gershard sat with his head cupped in his hands. When I told of hearing the door in the next cabin open, he nodded slowly, his fingers tapping his chest.
4: Ah, that was I.
3: You? He shook his head wearily.
4: That was when I came here to the captain's office.
3: Gershard then took up the chain of events from the moment of his almost fatal shot. As he rushed towards me, he had stumbled over the body on the floor. Thinking it was I, he grabbed at it. At that moment, it was jerked sharply under the berth. He followed, under the impression that I was trying to get away. Before he realized what had happened, he had slid through the panel into the next stateroom. Something crashed down on his skull. He remembered nothing more until he came to, lying on the floor of the cabin, apparently alone. He had dragged himself to the door, opened it carefully. Here Gershard spread his hands expressively.
4: And here I am.
3: Then he shook his head convulsively. The lethargy that had seized him dropped away. He stood up, turned to the captain.
4: Captain, we must not forget. Despite my unhappy error, there are still criminals aboard your ship. Did you get the name I asked for?
3: He looked at me, explained that he had asked the captain for the name of the person who had been assigned to number 214. That was the cabin he had just left. The captain shook his head.
4: Oh, I was unable to rouse the purser. I sent a steward to find out. He should be here any minute.
3: A sharp knock at the door.
4: Here he is now. Come in.
3: Clear for space, the door as it swung open. A tall, deeply tanned young man crossed the threshold, stopped, startled, staring at each one of us in turn.
4: Why, this isn't a steward.
3: The captain muttered the words under his breath. The newcomer drew his dressing gown tightly around him and stepped forward.
4: Captain Wilson?
3: The captain nodded.
4: My name is Barry, Captain. James Barry. I'm in room 213.
3: The three of us started perceptibly at the number. It was just across the corridor from the three rooms that had figured in the events of the evening. My own room, 210. The stateroom of the dead man, 212. And the one next door, 214, from which Gershard had just come. The young man verified that fact at once by announcing that he had heard the disturbance. He had been asleep at the time and was awakened by what he thought was shot. Then there was comparative quiet. Some hurried footsteps, a few doors opening and closing, that was all. He had decided it was probably not important to forget about it and go to sleep. But sleep would not come. He got up, slipped on his dressing gown, and stepped out into the corridor. At this point, the young man's expression changed. He looked behind him warily. His voice lowered perceptibly.
5: For a moment, I heard nothing. Then, from one of the rooms across the corridor came the sound of someone moaning.
3: The captain's eyes snapped to me and Gershard, then back to Barry. Moaning? When was that? Just now?
6: Barry nodded quickly.
7: Yes, sir. Just now. I've just come from there.
6: Which room was it? Do you know?
7: Yes, it was 214.
6: 214? That was the room Gershard had just come from. And he claimed it was empty. What could it mean? I looked quickly at Barry. His face was oddly familiar. And then I remembered. James Barry was none other than the notorious Choros, war ace of the Western Front. He was startled by another knock at the door. The captain strode across the room, turned the knob savagely, and jerked the door open. This time it was the steward, bewildered by the door's sudden opening and the group he saw within. He touched his hat, handed the captain a slip of paper, and withdrew. Captain Wilson regarded the slip, then looked up, wonderment in his eyes. Gentlemen, the mystery grows deeper. Stateroom 214 was reserved in the name of the man you claim was murdered in Portside, Professor André Charlot.
7: Charlot?
6: The name dropped like a bombshell. We stared from one to the other in amazement. I started for the door. Come on, Captain. We're going down to 214 right now. The door slammed behind us as we raced down the corridor, down the stairway to the corridor below. In a moment, we stood before 214. The captain inserted his master key. The lock clicked. The door swung open. Not a soul to be seen. But wait. Someone was moaning. Our eyes jerked to what looked like a large blanket roll in the upper berth against the wall. It was moving. A moment later, we lifted down the half-conscious figure of a young man, bound and gagged. As I removed the gag from his mouth, he drew a deep breath. His eyes opened. His tongue moistened his dry lips. I asked that water be brought, then started to cut away his bonds. Can you talk? He nodded. What's your name? Who are you? An odd, faraway look came into his eyes. He hesitated for a moment. Then his words came thickly.
8: My name is Crawford. Randall Crawford.
1: Was Randall Crawford a member of the gang? 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

0: 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Polo.
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1: Because they happen to be my tube of polo, dear Henry. 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

0: is the doggonest place I was ever in.
1: Anything in particular?
0: A few minutes ago, the whole outdoors was black as a coal bin. Horror and terror creeping all around us. When the dawn breaks and all you can hear is a million songbirds.
1: Yeah, a lot of contrast, all right.
0: I'll say contrast. You sleep, Hermie?
2: No, just lying here.
0: You've cut quite a figure. Nothing but a loincloth and Jack's coat.
2: Well, Jack's coat is better than nothing.
1: Now that it's beginning to get light, I've got to do something.
0: But what, Reggie?
1: Go back in that bat's nest of a temple.
0: But what about Hermie and me?
1: All I know is Doc and Jack went across to the other ledge and haven't come back.
0: But that earthquake last night. There's great cracks in the wall. Part of the roof fell in. The rest of it might go at any moment.
1: Are you suggesting I don't go? With Jack and Doc in there?
0: No.
1: Well, now that I can see what I'm doing, I'm going. I could bash my own brains out for having turned Manuel and Angelina loose.
0: But you had to, Reggie.
1: As it turned out, I didn't have to. But I thought I did. I thought the whole temple was falling in. It only seemed human to cut them free and give them an equal chance of escape.
0: Of course.
1: Manuel said there wasn't a way of getting to that other ledge by stairs, but if I had him here now, I would force him to show me the way.
0: Well, he isn't here.
1: Yeah, so I've got to do the best I can.
0: Well, at least let's keep it all together.
1: Yes, we will. And look here.
0: Yes?
1: I'm going to trust you with my extra revolver.
0: Reggie,
1: what's the matter? It's protection, even in your hands.
0: But I've never shot a gun.
1: Didn't you tell me all there was to using a gun was pulling the trigger?
0: Yes, but...
1: Well, then take it. If Manuel or anyone else gets in your way, pull the trigger.
0: Well, all right.
1: Only take the trouble of pointing the muzzle in the enemy's direction. All right, come on.
0: We're going back to the temple?
1: That's where we're going. Up with you, Hermie.
2: Yeah, sure.
1: Come along.
0: Gee, I don't like it.
1: You think I do?
2: Don't look like we're ever going to get away from this temple, does it?
1: Yeah, no use crying.
2: Hey, I ain't crying.
1: Yeah, of course you're not. Here we go in.
0: Gee, will you look?
1: Good part of the roof right here in the middle of the floor, all right.
2: Hey, look at the hole in the roof.
0: Yes, almost half the roof in.
2: You can see daylight through.
0: Reggie, look.
1: Yeah, what's that?
0: Up against the ceiling where the light comes in. Isn't there somebody up there?
1: Oh, that's crazy. 100 feet up there.
0: No, I'm right. There are 2 people up there.
2: Yeah, I see them.
1: I'd say it looks like it...
0: It wouldn't be Jack and Doc, would it?
1: Oh, but what would they be doing up there?
0: I don't know, but there are 2 people up there, all right.
2: I can see a white shirt. Jack had on a white shirt.
1: Well, maybe his bare skin.
0: Well, anyway, white shirt or white skin, Jack and Doc are the only ones in this part of the world.
1: They just seem to be clinging up there.
0: You suppose they're in trouble?
1: If you were in that position, what would you say?
0: But what is there to do? Could we get their attention, do you think?
1: If we can, they might signal what we can do to help.
0: Oh, make me dizzy. Just a look.
1: I'm going to yell. Watch them. Hello? Jack? Hello? Doc?
0: You can't tell from here whether they're here or not.
1: I wish the blooming sun would come up. Give us more light.
2: Can I yell, Reggie?
1: Go ahead.
2: Hello? Hello? Hello? Hello?
1: Nothing to tell whether they're here or not.
0: You suppose voices don't reach up there?
1: No, they wouldn't understand words, but they should hear a noise.
2: Hey, look. There's a piece of paper.
1: Piece of paper?
2: There it goes, floating down.
0: Oh, yes. It must be a message.
1: I sure hope so.
2: I'll get it.
0: Careful you don't step on a sharp rock in your bare feet.
2: All right.
1: I'd give a lot to know what they're doing up there anyway.
0: I just can't look anymore.
2: I've got it.
1: Good boy.
2: Yeah, here it is.
1: Thanks.
0: Is it Jack and Doc?
1: Yes. They say for us to get outside this temple and stay out.
0: Is that all?
1: No. Want us to go out on the temple steps and wait for them there.
0: But what's that for?
1: I don't know.
0: How will they get down on the outside of the temple?
1: Let's not ask questions. Do what we're told. Come along.
3: Well, there they go, Jack.
4: Yeah. I'll be full, at least. They won't have to witness the great event.
3: You still got yourself tied into place with your rope?
4: Yeah.
3: Well, now that we got some light, don't you think we ought to make the big try?
4: It's now or never.
3: You got any ideas? I just haven't got the strength in my arms to pull myself up on that raft.
4: Yeah, no, it's light enough to see the setup. I'm beginning to get an idea.
3: Anybody got any ideas at a time like this? I'm all for them.
4: Well, we're hanging just below this big stone girder. Now, the girder must be a foot and a half square. ropes were on are tied around it.
3: So what?
4: Well, if I swing my legs up and get them around the girder.
3: You mean hang 100 feet up in the air, here by your knee?
4: No, I'll have to.
3: Well, keep that rope tied around you in case you slip.
4: Ah, that's the point. I've got to untie the rope around my waist and see if I can't pull up enough slack to heave over the girder.
3: Well, you're hanging head down by your knees?
4: If I can do it, I can make a sort of a swing out of the rope, which I can stand in and then climb up to the girder.
3: You can't do it, Jack, hanging head down like that with the blood all rushing to your head.
4: Cut out that sort of talk. I've got to do it. Yeah. And here goes.
3: You untie the rope to your waist?
4: Yeah.
3: Jack, son, be careful.
4: There. I'm swinging free.
3: Think your legs will hold you even if you do get them up around the girder?
4: Yeah. Soon find out.
3: Don't forget, you're pretty tuckered out. We've been up here about 4 hours.
4: All right. Here goes. There. There. Got my feet locked over the girder.
3: Good going. Keep hanging on with one hand, though.
4: I can't. I need both hands to pull up the rope.
3: Take her easy, Jack.
4: Up. Up she comes. How much slack have I got?
3: About 8, 10 feet. 8. What's the matter with your voice?
4: I don't know. Feel the blood beating in my ears. I've got to heave this slack over the beam.
3: Jack, you be careful if the blood goes to your head.
4: In she goes.
3: Jack, your legs are slipping. Hang on that rope. Come out, Jack.
4: I've got it. I've got it.
3: Jack, don't.

0: Yeah.
1: I'm all right. And the slack went over the beam. Look, I got a loop to stand on.
0: Jack, you're so near heaven, I can hear the angel's wings flapping.
1: Never mind that. Nothing to get out of me. Girder, I'm not wasting any time.
0: Ooh. Yeah. You made it, Jack. You made it.
1: Let me get my breath just a minute. I'll crawl along the beam and give you a hand here.
0: Take your time, son. The worst is over.
1: Well, we're still alive.
0: I've never seen such a guy. I'd have stayed right there and starved to death before I'd try to do what you did. You coming over?
1: Yeah. We've got to get down from here and get some breakfast, huh?
0: Canned tomatoes, piece of chocolate.
1: Sounds great. Now then, we'll make a quick work of this.
0: You aren't going to try and pull me up, are you?
1: No, reach down and get a hold of the rope below where you're tied onto it.
0: Yeah.
1: Now, hand it up.
0: 60 feet hanging rope. Got some weight to it.
1: Yeah. All right, I got it. I'll pull it over the beam and make a loop for you to stand in. You can scramble up the same way I did.
0: Yeah, hold it. That's about right.
1: All right, come on.
0: You don't have to say that twice. And here I am.
1: All right. Straddle the beam and get to work.
0: Get to work?
1: Yeah. Start pulling in your rope so we can hold on the lower end, and I'll do the same on my rope.
0: Hey, I'll get it.
1: We'll tie the ends of the two ropes together and cut one of the ropes loose from the girder.
0: Oh, so that's an 8 rope. 6 feet. Tied together will give us 120 feet of rope.
1: Yeah. It's only 100 feet to the floor.
0: With a brain, tie the ropes together and slide down the floor. Here comes my end of the rope.
1: Yeah. Now bring it over. Mine's coming up.
0: Yeah. Funny thing, Jack.
1: Yeah, what's that?
0: Here we are scampering back and forth across a foot and a half beam, 100 feet in the air, and thinking nothing of it.
1: Now, this beam seems like home after swinging by a rope all night.
0: It ain't a fact.
1: Yeah. Give me the end of your rope.
0: Yeah, splice them good. We don't want no slips now. Not after all the luck we've had.
1: All right. You got your jackknife.
0: Yeah.
1: Go back where your rope is tied to the beam. When I give you the word, cut it loose.
0: You bet. Just say the word. Funny how we go up to 10,000 feet in an airplane, think nothing of it. Here we are up 100 feet and think it's forever.
1: All right. She's all ready. Cut her loose.
0: Yeah. Look out below. There she goes.
1: All right, come on. Elevator service to the ground floor.
0: Well, what you waiting for? I'm right behind you.
1: All right. Here I go over the side.
0: Yes, sir. We're almost home now, fella.
1: There. Oh, Doc.
0: Yeah?
1: Hand over hand. Don't try sliding.
0: Why not?
1: It's too much of a chance of burning your hands or losing your grip. Come on.
0: Okay. There. Boy, is this rope familiar?
1: You on the rope?
0: Yeah, but I'm coming fast, so keep going.
1: Not too fast now.
0: Is this easier than climbing up?
1: I'm down to the knot.
0: Well, that's more halfway. Yippee! Watch out below!
1: Doc, you crazy fool.
0: I don't know when I felt so good.
1: Well, hold it, will you?
0: Jack, get out of my way. I'm going to take the last 20 feet in one jump.
1: Break your fool neck yet.
0: Not me, fella. How you coming?
1: I'm down.
0: You're down? Yeah, look out for me. Whoopee! So I am. Man, don't solid ground feel.
1: Come on. Let's go find Reggie.
0: Yes, sir. Maybe me and the monkeys have something in common, but climbing ropes ain't one of them.
1: I told them in my notes to wait on the steps.
0: Yeah, I know. There they are. Hi, Reggie.
2: Doc, Jack. Oh, we've been almost out of our minds.
0: What's there to worry about on a nice morning like this?
3: So, after all, you made it down all right.
0: Well, naturally, Rib made it.
4: Gee, Bennett, you was awful high up the last time I saw you.
2: Oh, thank goodness we're all together again.
0: Reggie, where are our two captives?
3: Manuel and Angelina?
5: Yes.
3: They're free.
0: Hey, they got away?
3: I turned them free during the earthquake. Thought the whole temple was falling in.
0: Well, ain't that a sweet, smelling kettle of fish?
2: Really? There wasn't anything else to do.
3: It's another earthquake. Come on, get away from the temple.
4: Earthquake! Earthquake! Earthquake!
0: Oh, the whole blessed temple!

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1: Come back here. Why you not cry? I don't hurt you enough no more, huh?
2: You hurt?
1: Hmm? Then why you not cry, eh?
2: Because I didn't want to.
1: Oh, so you didn't want to. All right. Maybe my arm is not so strong these days, but you wait till Tony get here tonight. I tell him to belt the pants off you. I get Tony to make you cry. He made the lesson stick. Now you put the trap back. And you go to your room. And you stay there till I call you.

0: That you, Tony?
1: Who do you think it was? Santa Claus?
0: Tony, you a funny man. That's what I say, you're a funny man.
1: Yeah, sure, I'm funny.
0: What's the matter with you, huh? You look like you're going to fight someone.
1: Maybe I will.
0: What's the matter, Tony? What's happened? Something gone wrong, huh? Oh, you not smile. Your face all angry. Who done something to you?
1: Joe Fletcher. He's done plenty to me.
0: Your boss? What he done? You tell me.
1: Well, he just pitched me out in my ear.
0: He fire you from your work?
1: That's what I said, didn't I? Tony, he said, I don't need you no more. My brother-in-law, Johnny, he's coming in with me. He'll drive the truck, he said. Here's a week's wages, and I'll beat it. That's Joe Fletcher's own words. Beat it.
0: Stop them. What do you say for him, huh? You not let him get away with that.
1: What could I say? He don't want me. He just don't want me, that's all. I can't stand up to him and say, you can't fire me, boss.
0: Then tell your union men. You make him call a strike.
1: Well, they wouldn't call a strike over me. Have some sense.
0: But what are we gonna do? We got to have money, Donnie. We gotta eat.
1: Well, we'll get a dog, get a job someplace else, I guess.
0: But where, Tony? You say yourself just the other day, jobs are scarce now. There aren't the jobs about there used to be. You remember you said
1: Yeah, I remember. I said it.
0: And what happens if you can't find no job for a while, Tony? How are we going to eat? After a week or so, maybe.
1: Well, you can take that job Mrs. Polini offered you. That'll help.
0: Well, sure, I do that. But washing clothes can't keep the three of us eating Mrs. Polini. Don't pay it off, horse.
1: Why would you play something? Now, will you quit griping at me, will you?
0: Oh. I'm not griping, Tony. I'm just sorry.
1: Yeah, I know. You're sorry. Well, I'm sorry, too. So that... let's just leave it at that, huh? Now, give me a drink.
0: There's nothing in the place.
1: Why not?
0: You had some drinks last night, you remember? You got through the whole bottle, and I haven't had no money to buy more.
1: There's no this, there's no that. Can't you look after this house? Can't you see that there are things in it? What's the matter with you?
0: I tell you, Tony, I not had the money.
1: Oh, drop dead.
0: Tony.
1: What?
0: Don't take it out on me that Mr. Fletcher fired you. I'm not responsible for it.
1: Yeah, sure.
0: I get you some food.
1: Ah, no, not yet.
0: Oh, sure, whatever you want. Tony.
1: What now?
0: Tony, how are we going to get married if you not got a job?
1: How would I know?
0: You told me we get married 6 months after Vito died. Vito been dead near 12 months now, and we still...
1: Oh, Jack, for the love of Pete, will you shut up?
0: It's okay for you to tell me to shut up, but you not done what you said you do. And now you get yourself kicked out of your...
1: Why don't you go? I'm going out.
0: Now, Tony... Tony, what you gonna do?
1: I'm gonna get drunk.
0: Oh, no, Tony, you come back here. You come back and give me that money. You... Oh, Tony, don't you walk out on me. Tony.

0: Beppe.
1: Yeah?
0: You come out now. You come to the other room and have something to eat.
1: I don't want nothing to eat.
0: You come out when I tell you. Come on! Go over and sit up at the table.

0: Connie, he wants to hear for food. He had to go out.
1: I heard.
0: What is it?
1: Everything. I always do. You both shout so much, anyone couldn't help hearing.
0: You tell anyone what you heard.
1: I wouldn't bother.
0: There. Stop shouting. You got rid of that dirty man?
1: I took him into the park and then ran away from him.
0: Okay. He won't get back from the park.
1: No, I guess not.
0: When you finish that, you do your homework, then you go set to bed. Okay?
1: Sure. Sure. That's okay by me.

0: I use it all right.
1: But you use it all right.
2: They'll never find us. And it'll be just you and me. No more of this. Only

0: Okay, okay. Have a bit of patience, can't you? Let's see now. Yep, I guess we're far enough away now. You can have your meat. Well, wait till I unwrap it. You know what you're gonna grow into if you keep on eating like this? You're not gonna grow into a dog. You're gonna become an elephant. You know what, Pancho? Even though you do look a bit funny now and then, I think there's nobody in this world better than you. I'm honest, I mean it. You love me, don't you, Pancho? Yeah, I know you do. I can tell you, I love you, too.
1: Well, now, isn't it nice that you love each other?
0: Oh, hi.
1: Hi. Yes, yeah, nice to hear, but is this the only time and place you can tell him?
0: You're a policeman, ain't you?
1: That's right.
0: Yeah, well, I know it's late.
1: 2 a.m.
0: Uh-huh. And I guess this here is rather a funny place to be.
1: Very funny, in the city park at 2 a.m. Yeah, that's funny, all right.
0: Well, it's like this, mister. Pancho is hungry. I had to give him something to eat.
1: I see. Do you usually come away from home to this part of town at this time to give your dog something to eat?
0: No.
1: No, I didn't think so. Do you know that sitting here, you and, what's his name?
0: Pancho.
1: Pancho.
0: He looks sort of Mexican,
1: yeah,
0: so I...
1: Yeah, uh-huh. Well, you and Pancho are sitting here. Do you know both of you could be hit over the head and maybe never seen again?
0: Well, who'd want to hit us over the head?
1: There are some very strange people about when it's as late as this, Sonny. And a lot of them hang around in places like this.
0: Gee, I didn't know.
1: Yeah, you do, though, now, don't you?
0: Yeah.
1: So what are you going to do about it?
0: I don't know, I guess.
1: Mind if I make a suggestion?
0: No, I don't mind.
1: Okay, here it is. You tell me where you live, and I'll take the pair of you home.
0: No.
1: Oh, you don't like the idea, huh? Why not?
0: I'm never going back there.
1: For why?
0: My mother... Well, I'm just never going back.
1: Your mother smack you or something?
0: She doesn't care about me. She won't let me keep Pancho. She made me take him out and lose him. But he came back. She doesn't like me much because I get in the road or something. She only likes Tony.
1: Who's a Tony?
0: The guy who come to ball when my old man died.
1: Oh.
0: She's going to marry Tony, so she says. That's if he ever says yes to the idea. And I don't want him for no father. I got no time for her, but him, he's even worse.
1: So, you decided you'd take Pancho with you and run away?
0: Sure. Seen you anything to do?
1: What's your name, Sonny?
0: Seppi.
1: Well, Seppi, it's like this. There are lots of things in life that aren't very nice. I don't know why, but that's the way it is. You go to church?
0: No.
1: Oh, well, if you did, you'd... you'd know a lot about him up above us.
0: Huh?
1: Now, he must be a very wise man, Seppi, for a few reasons. He made the world and us and the trees and grass and flowers and the Pancho here. Well, he made everything we know and see and hear. You follow me? What I mean is he'd have to be pretty wise to have made everything I've said now, wouldn't he?
0: Yeah, I guess so.
1: All right, then. Now, here's the point. If you agree with me that he's wise, that he knows what he's doing, well, you might agree with me that there's a reason for the way things are with you at your home.
0: I can't see no reason. I do nothing and get belted all the time for it.
1: Yeah, it's hard to puzzle out, I know. But later, when you get a bit older, you might have the reason pointed out to you then.
0: But I don't want to wait till I get older, mister. I just want to get away from it.
1: Well, I'm sorry, Sonny, but you just have to wait. You'll have to go back home. You can't wander around like this. No buts. Has Pancho finished his meat? Oh, yes, he's ready to go, too. Come on, then. Now, give me a hand.
0: I won't go back.
1: Hey!
0: Run, Pancho!
1: Hey!
0: Run!
1: Wait a minute! You come back here! Come back!
0: He's here with me. He wants to find us in here.
2: Stop me! Don't run away from me! Stop me!
0: Shh! Please, Pancho. You must be quiet this time. I just got to hold your mouth shut. That's all there is to it. I can't risk you barking and letting you know where we are.
2: Stop me!
0: Stop, Michael, and stop. Here. Yep, that's the way. Oh, wait.
2: Stop me! Don't go any further into the park, boy. Seppi! It's dangerous in here! Seppi!
0: Okay, Pancho. Okay, you can breathe again now. Oh, gee, gee. But that was close. He nearly caught us, didn't he? Well, we'll just wait here for a while till we can be sure he's gone away. Then we'll find somewhere else to go. But I can tell you, Pancho, wherever it is, I won't be going back to all that screaming at that house.
3: You're no good. You not speak to me like a piece of mud.
4: Why?
3: Yes, and I do it again. And you not hit back. You not fit to hit back.
4: I don't.
3: You liar, that's what you are. You no good liar. You not mean nothing you say. You lie all time. All time. Pig. You no good pig.
4: I'm sick of you.
3: You not push me down, liar.
4: Get away.
3: Why? I kill you.
4: If you ever see me again. And if I got in from the door, you won't.
3: Stop!
0: Better make a move now, Pancho. Pancho, hey, look at you, you crazy mutt. You're going to sleep. Well, maybe that's not a bad idea anyway. I guess we can sleep here as well as anywhere else. It's getting a bit cold, though. Hey, come here. Wait, you're warm, all right. Like a small fire, almost. Well, you can keep me warm, then. Good night, Pancho. Hey, you need a wash. You stink. Maybe I'll give you a wash later sometime. Night.
5: No good liar. Seppi, get up. Seppi! Where are you hiding again?
6: What's this? A letter? Pancho has come back to me. He would not stay away, and now I am going far away with him. I will never see you again. Seppi. Oh, no.
5: But you've got to find him, officer. I ain't got no one but him. You've got to find my Seppi.
7: For Pete's sake, will you be quiet? Why do you think the poor little kid ran away, huh? Why do you think that?
5: All right. So I'm not being good to him. I've been bad woman, bad mother to my kids. But I not know. I not mean to be bad woman. I just forget with him.
7: Yeah, well, you forgot once too often this time.
5: I make up. You find him. I make him happy, little boy.
7: Could we be anywhere by now? I looked everywhere for him till half an hour ago. I couldn't find him. Oh. Anyway, leave your address, and if I catch sight of him again, I'll bring him home.
5: I've been punished enough. I've been silly, wicked woman, but no more. No promise, no more. Tony, he woke out on me. Zeppi, he ran away. I ain't got no one now. No one.
0: Pancho, you stop chasing those birds. Pancho! Yeah, that's a good dog. Now, stay here close to me. We got across the street. And you watch your step. Come on. Carefully now. Watch it.
3: Pancho! Pancho!

0: couple of minutes, but what can get to be such a lonely place? With Panshaw dead, so lonely.
1: There he is. There at the corner. Hey, Tubby!
0: Panshaw. Wait a minute. I don't want to be here all alone. Not anymore. I'm coming with you.
1: Tony, come back here.
0: I'm coming, Panshaw.
1: Come back, you little fool.

0: I'm sorry. There wasn't any use taking him to hospital. It was all over before the ambulance got there.
1: Seppi. Little Seppi. What I done to you? I make you die. I kill you. My own son. Give him to me.
0: Sorry.
1: I ain't got no one now, I tell you. No
0: one.

A closing door finishes a story. Next week, another key will open another door to another story. Mystery. Romance. Or adventure. All start when a door is unlocked by... the key.

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5: Yes, this is 19 Nocturne Boulevard. Won't you step inside? Did you have any trouble finding me?
6: What do you mean, what kind of a place is it? Don't you know where you are?
5: Where are you now?
7: What?
5: Can you hear my voice, Marnie?
7: Yes.
5: Where are you now?
7: I don't know.
5: Tell me what you see.
7: I see a room.
5: Other people in the room?
7: Yes.
5: You are safe, Marnie. Calm down. Now tell me what you see.
7: I see 5 people sitting at the table.
5: Are you sitting with them?
7: No, I'm in the corner.
5: Do they know you were there?
7: Oh, yes.
5: Tell me what they look like.
7: There's a very old man, a small boy, a girl who looks a bit older than the boy, a police officer, and a very large man with a bag over his head.
5: Is there food on the table?
7: No, it's not here yet.
5: Good. Tell me one thing about the little girl.
7: Her eyes can suck your soul.
5: Good. And the old man?
7: He has a scar on his leg that aches when it rains.
5: Good. Has the food arrived yet?
7: The one in the bag is named Harold.
5: Please answer only the questions I ask you, Marnie.
7: I'm sorry.
5: I forgive you.
7: I love you.
5: That was not the question.
7: The food. No, still no food.
5: Good. Are you comfortable?
7: Yes.
5: Very good. Tell me about where you are sitting.
7: I'm in the corner.
5: Are you on a chair? Look down.
7: It's a chair with wheels and straps.
5: Straps? Are you strapped in?
7: Yes. My hands are... I can move them, but the leather cuffs... Like movies about crazy people.
5: Are you crazy?
7: No!
5: Can you control yourself, Marnie?
7: Yes!
5: I can help you.
7: No! No! No! I'm all right.
5: For now.
7: I feel peachy.
5: Your hands are restrained? What else?
7: There's a strap around my chest, and I can feel one around my legs.
5: Do the people talk?
7: Yes, some. They're waiting for someone.
5: Someone? Or the food?
7: I don't know.
5: What do they say? Tell me exactly.
7: I'll try.
5: Trying isn't going to cut it, Missy. I know you can do it.
7: The man with the bag doesn't talk at all.
5: Harold.
7: Yes, Harold.
5: Aunt?
7: The policeman says...
8: You should have seen her jump clean over the fence.
9: I can do that.
10: Pancakes.
8: You can't, because you're a little butterball.
9: I'm magic.
11: You are a shoe.
10: Pancakes. Pancakes.
8: Shh, shh. Pancakes, yes. It's all coming. Shh. Clouds. Little white fluffy
10: pancakes. Pancakes.
5: You know what happens when you lie to me.
7: I'm not lying.
5: Pancakes?
7: Yes.
5: The food, is it there yet?
7: It's coming.
5: Good. Let's move forward. Who brings the food?
7: Mama.
5: Tell me.
7: Perfect. Plastic pearls. Each hair in line like sweet little soldiers.
5: She's carrying?
7: She has a cart. There's a covered dish.
5: What are you wearing?
7: What?
5: I ask the questions.
7: I'm sorry.
5: What are you wearing?
7: Oh.
5: Look down.
7: T-shirt. Jeans. I can feel sneakers.
5: And?
7: What?
5: And?
7: My clothes. They're torn up. I think I was in a fight.
5: Are you injured?
7: My ankle hurts. I'm scratched up. My head.
5: Is there blood? Is there blood?
7: I don't think it's mine.
5: Tell me who then.
7: Jerry.
5: How?
7: I found him in the barn. He was flopped over the edge of the hayloft. I thought he was dead. There was blood everywhere. Dripping all over me.
5: What did you...
7: And then he moaned.
12: Marnie.
7: Jerry. Oh, God, Jerry.
12: Help me.
7: Here, let me move you.
12: No.
7: Oh, God.
12: It's bad.
7: I think so. It's too dark.
12: No. The kid. You have to get out of here.
7: You.
12: Hi. I'm not going anywhere. You gotta go and get help.
7: Where?
12: Just get the hell out. The woods. Oh.
13: Boys, shut the door.
5: Is that when they took you?
7: No, Jerry distracted him.
5: Who?
7: Harold.
5: Harold.
7: After I jumped out the window, I heard Jerry scream.
5: Did I ask?
7: No.
5: You don't sound very sure.
7: No, you didn't ask. I'm sorry.
5: I think you need a reminder.
7: Please, I remember. Love you.
5: Pancakes?
7: Pancakes?
5: Is the food on the table?
7: Yes.
5: Where did you sleep?
7: What?
5: Where did you sleep?
7: I didn't. Oh, I was knocked out. The food?
5: Please try and keep up. When were you knocked out?
7: It was later, after... Jerry.
5: Who did it?
7: Harold. I said it was Harold.
5: That knocked you out?
7: Oh, no. He did, Jerry.
5: You're not following. Let's have a break.
7: No.

0: Marnie?
1: Yeah?
0: This camping trip isn't too bad, eh? I mean, I know you didn't want to.
1: It's not too bad. Gloria had to beg me to get me to come, but it's okay.
0: I mean, what can you say against nature, right? Fresh air, secluded lake, perfect for, skinny dipping?
1: I brought a suit.
0: It'll be cool.
1: Probably freezing. That's a glacier-fed lake. But, yes, it will be fun.
0: Good. You don't mind Gloria being busy all the time?
1: Oh, you noticed. She and Tim haven't stopped fooling around since we got here.
2: Better now?
1: Better. Yes, of course.
2: Good. Let's continue.
1: All right.
2: Cherry died.
1: Yes.
2: You loved him.
1: I think so.
2: You don't know?
1: I liked him, but we were just getting to know each other.
2: Oh, shit. Did you kill him?
1: No.
2: Of course not. Pure, sweet, innocent you.
1: I know.
2: Shut up. There is Gloria.
1: Gloria? She's my best friend.
2: Is that the question?
1: She's dead. No, she was in the van.
2: Very good. When did you find her?
1: After the bar. I was trying to get away. Jerry gave me the keys.
2: Good old Jerry. Go on.
1: I ran to the van, and Gloria and Tim were...
2: Please, be specific.
1: They were in the middle of, you know...
2: Sex?
1: Yes, they were together, and so when it cut off both their heads... The heads were lined up next to them like they were watching.
2: Charming.
1: Checking their progress.
2: Has the food arrived?
1: Yes. Mama is in the room.
2: What does she do?
1: She opens the dish.
2: What is in the dish?
1: Tea.
2: Look down at your lap.
1: Yes.
2: What do you see?
1: My knees. Blood. The carpet. I'm glad the blood's all tacky so it won't drip and ruin the carpet. They would be so angry.
2: Are they talking?
1: Yes.
2: Don't look. Just speak the words.
1: Mama says...
3: Three cheers for the founder of the feast.
4: Hip hip hooray.
5: No.
6: Can I eat the tail?
7: Pancakes!
8: And cakes!
4: You just had to set him off, didn't you?
8: Pancakes. Golden brown.
3: Nothing like a nice dinner together.
2: Are there empty chairs?
1: No, they're all here.
2: What about your chair?
1: I'm in it.
2: Are you? Look back.
1: I'm strapped in.
2: You must have got free.
1: Yes, I...
2: What?
1: I'm sorry, that wasn't the question.
2: Good girl.
0: Don't worry about it. It was probably just a hiker or something.
1: But he looked so weird. His face was like a puzzle.
0: It was just the bushes.
1: No, I know.
0: I bet it was that weird guy we saw on the road on the way in. You know, the one that just stood there and stared as we drove past. You know. Now, we all agree this weekend is for fun.
1: What was that?
0: What?
1: The splash.
0: Wow. You need some serious relaxation.
1: But I heard a splash and... something wet?
0: Nonsense. It was just last night's rain.
2: Marnie.
1: Jerry, I know you must have heard that.
0: Marnie... You're making yourself into a basket case. There's nobody for miles around. It's perfectly safe here.
1: But that voice! It knows my name! Why can't you just leave me?
2: Now that wouldn't do either of us any good.
1: I want to stay there with my friends.
2: And I?
1: Yes.
2: I don't think that's quite true.
1: Yes.
2: You fought so hard to get here.
1: I walked on broken glass.
2: Poor Toast. Poor little piggies.
1: What do you want?
2: I asked the question.
1: Fine. Go on.
2: I also give the orders.
1: I'm ready.
2: Maybe you can learn the rules. Very good. Where are you now?
1: Right here.
2: Are you?
1: Yes.
2: Close your eyes, and when you open them, you will see clouds.
1: Clouds?
2: Do you see them?
1: I'm afraid.
2: Open your eyes.
1: Clouds.
5: Burn it! Dig in!
4: Again?
9: No!
5: There's a face in my soup.
2: Don't backslide. And we will be making such good progress. Just right. Thought I was going to lose you.
1: I can't look. Not at that.
2: Have to toughen you up.
1: I can't.
2: Look down.
1: My lap.
2: And in your lap.
1: Hands.
2: Restrained?
1: Yes.
2: Really?
1: Yes.
2: Then how will you escape?
1: I can't.
2: That is not the right answer.
1: Please, help me.
2: Are they very tight?
1: No, but if I get loose, they'll sticky.
2: But if you don't get loose while they eat, they will end up in the clouds.
1: Pancakes.
2: Precisely. Can you pull loose?
1: I have to brace it against my leg.
2: Good girl. Now you're thinking. Describe the room.
1: The table?
2: I know about the table. Where are the windows and doors?
1: The windows are steamed over.
2: Doors?
1: Mama came from the kitchen to my right. There's a door beside me over my left shoulder.
2: Watch them. Tell me what they're saying while you get your hands free.
1: I can't.
2: Do you want it again?
1: No. I can't look at them.
2: Listen.
5: I'm not hungry.
6: I'll eat yours. I want to grow up big and strong.
4: Tasty, Mama, as usual.
10: Oh, you.
1: Almost.
2: Talk to me, not them.
1: It hurts.
2: Life is pain.
10: Clean your plate, hon.
4: Use a little butterball.
10: That's not nice.
4: I'm sorry, Mama, sorry. I love you.
10: Did I ask you? Harold, look at this mess.
11: Lay them stay.
10: You can take him and hose him off.
4: Yes, Mama.
10: And soak that pillowcase. Can't have my good linens all stained.
4: Can I finish eating first?
10: I don't know. Can you?
12: May I?
10: Of course, dear.
1: My right hand is free.
2: Don't struggle too much. These buckles are tough for a reason.
1: I think the one with the bag...
2: Harold.
1: ...is watching me, but I can't tell.
2: Does he say anything?
1: No.
2: Once you get your wrist free, what will you do?
1: The strap around my chest.
2: On your legs?
1: I don't think that one is very tight.
2: Don't underestimate it.
1: Why are you helping me?
2: I ask the question.
1: Right, sorry.
2: No need. Who am I?
1: What? I mean, I don't understand. I don't know.
2: I think you do.
1: No. I don't know why I'm here.
2: But you're not.
1: Not what?
2: Is your wrist free?
1: Yes.
2: Move your hand slowly to the buckle, then quickly unhook it.
1: Slowly?
2: Can't see movement.
1: Rods or cones, I forget.
2: Clouds. Watch the clouds. Unhook the strap.
1: Please, they're looking.
2: Don't move. Let them forget.
4: Should we feed her?
6: Throw something at her.
13: A night without supper will do her good. Take Harold. There's a good boy.
4: Yes, Mama.
5: I want a finger. Can I take a finger?
13: If you're good, I'll save one for you.
5: Good as goat.
8: Gold is good. Golden brown. Pancakes. Cake.
13: Yes, Popsy. All good.
2: And now?
1: They're looking away. They'd be to leave me.
2: Not if they see your wrists are loose. Quick, choose.
1: Choose what?
2: Unbuckle and run, or pretend you're still secure and wait.
1: My ankle hurts.
2: Then sit.
1: I'll put my hands back.
2: Neither see.
1: Do you think they will?
2: I can't see the future.
1: Isn't this a memory?
2: Is it?
1: Where did I go when I got free?
2: I ask the questions.
1: But I don't remember.
2: Take it one moment at a time. Who am I?
1: A doctor?
2: Medical?
1: No.
2: Ah, now you're thinking. Let's get through this.
1: They've left the room.
2: You are alone?
1: The old man is still here. They'll come back for him.
2: What can you do about that?
1: I'll run.
2: He'll yell like a klaxon.
1: I've got the buckle undone. Now my legs.
2: Why don't you kill him?
1: What?
2: I asked the questions.
1: I'm sorry. I thought I didn't hear you right. You said to...
2: There are always pancakes in heaven.
1: Open the gates and let him in!
2: Is there another knife?
1: I have it. No!
2: Stop. Oh,
1: I'm sorry. The pattern. Oh, God.
2: Steam. Clouds.
1: Jerry!
2: Don't look.
1: I can't.
2: Jerry is gone. Do it for him.
1: Yes!
2: Knife.
1: Cleaver.
2: Knife.
1: Cleaver. Mama. Kitchen.
2: Sounds like a plan.
1: Thank you.
2: I love you.
1: That means a lot.
2: Keep down.
13: What? Who's playing game?
1: Come just a little closer.
13: Hello?
2: No! Neatly done. Hamstring. Quick or slow?
1: No time! Yes!
2: Such a pretty color.
1: Looks good on her.
2: Four to go.
1: Jerry said it was the kid who got him.
2: You're finally taking this so seriously.
1: How many stairs will the house have?
2: I ask the questions. You'll have to count them.
1: I should see if there's something longer.
2: Tablecloths can cloud the issue.
1: You and your clouds.
2: Six, five, four,
1: three, two, one!
2: Full point.
1: I ask the questions.
2: I love you.
8: I think you broke my nose.
2: Quite warm, isn't it?
1: Yes.
2: Hot.
1: Boiling.
2: Steam.
1: Clouds.
2: Yes. Time to go hunting.
1: Rods or cones?
2: Sticks and stones. Steady. Where are you now?
1: Almost to the top.
2: What do you see?
1: Hallway. Doors.
2: And behind you?
1: Just the stairs.
2: Did you look or just guess?
1: Sorry. Oh, look. It's stairs. The door at the bottom is shut.
2: Did you shut it?
1: I don't remember.
2: Calm down. One, two, buckle my shoe.
11: Three, four, shut the door.
1: Five, six, pick up sticks.
2: Harold is looking too.
1: Yes.
2: Don't forget the children.
1: Jerry.
2: Yeah,
11: seven,
2: dear Jerry.
11: Eight. Lay them straight.
1: Let go.
2: Here in the hall or one of the rooms?
1: Here. Here, I have someplace to go.
11: Nine, ten. A big fat head.
2: What do you know?
1: No one ever fights them, that's why.
2: What was the question?
1: Why do they always win?
2: Excellent.
1: I love you.
2: Don't get too full of yourself.
9: Rose is just funny, eh?
2: to claw your lip for a while. Kill her.
1: Just a kid!
2: You do not ask the questions.
1: No! I'm sorry.
6: Prayed.
1: You hurt me!
6: If I didn't, Harold would just have to.
1: I can't!
2: No time for breaks now. Give or take. I love you.
1: I'm sorry! Ow!
2: No breaks.
1: I'm hurt.
2: You should go home.
1: Oh. Harold!
2: Here. Out the window.
1: It won't open.
2: It is glass. Out.
1: I can't see.
2: You can see what's in here. Where are you now?
1: I'm on the ground. What should I do?
2: You don't ask the question.
1: Zap me again.
2: It's much too late for that. Why aren't you running?
1: I think I'm broken.
2: Will that stop you?
1: I don't care anymore.
2: Are you absolutely sure? Is it bad? Is it bad?
1: Yes.
2: I am sorry.
1: I know.
2: I love you.
6: There
2: he goes. Where are you now?
1: Deep, deep shit.
2: There?
1: Out back.
2: Where are you going?
1: Nowhere.
2: Nowhere?
1: I can't. My leg.
2: What do you want?
1: How can you ask that?
2: It's my job.
1: Jerry.
2: But Jerry's.
1: Yes.
2: Farewell. Let's take that break.

0: What took you so long?
1: Sorry. Got a little caught up.
0: Is there anything wrong?
1: No, not anymore.
0: Want to go down to the lake?
1: More than anything.
2: Now that you know how to find us, don't be a stranger. We have enough of those already. Tonight's production, Where Are You Now?, was written by Julie Hoverson. In it, you heard Julie Hoverson as Marnie and Doc, Brandon O'Brien as Jerry, Femnomena as Mama, Mr. Sinister as Harold, Joel Harvey as Deputy Fred, Crystal Baker as the little girl, Mariah Post as the little boy, and Rick Lewis as Grandpa. Additional voices were provided by Renaud LaBeouf and Cole Hornaday. All music in this show was courtesy of Kevin MacLeod at Incompetech.com. 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

0: Once upon a time there was an engineer.
1: Choo-choo Charlie was his name, we hear.
0: He had an engine and he sure had fun. He used good and plenty candy to make his train run.
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9: Murder Clinic, stories of the world's great detectives. Men against murder. 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Tonight, Madame Ruzicka's story in The Scrap of Lace.

0: Good evening, Madam Story. Your being at Murder Clinic is certainly a novelty.
1: You're surprised to see a woman detective, Mr. Knight?
0: That's right. And even more surprised to see a very beautiful detective. It's a queer business for a woman.
1: Most people think so, Mr. Knight. But you see, being a woman gives me one great advantage. My adversaries usually underestimate me.
0: Yes, I suppose they would. Now, what's the tale you're going to tell us, Madam Story?
1: It's called The Scrap of Lace. I chose it because it seems to me so unusual a crime. A strange story of jealousy and death. Of course you know the great family of Kruger who ruled New York society for generations. When Mrs. Peter John Kruger III died, her mantle descended as a matter of course to Mrs. Peter John Kruger IV. This beautiful and charming young woman, Mimi by name, inherited not only her mother-in-law's scepter, but also Teresa de Guyon. Teresa de Guyon was the first and certainly the greatest of social secretaries. The story begins one summer morning at Kerris Woods, the enormous and rather monstrous Kruger estate in Upper Westchester. Mimi and Teresa de Guyon were together in the breakfast room.
2: Oh, Teresa, must we go to that dull dinner at the Bransoms tonight? I think I'll call it off.
3: Mimi, you simply can't do that. The dinner's being given for you. I was most insistent that I be consulted about the other guests. After all, my dear, you have certain responsibilities. Your mother-in-law, Mrs. Kruger III...
2: Yes, I know. She was a paragon of the social virtues. She didn't mind being...

0: bored to death.
1: Oh, Mimi, you are so lax. What would you do without me?
0: You worry too much, Teresa. You're living in the past. Your little assistant, Louise Mayfield, could possibly take over very well.
1: Louise? Louise Mayfield? That child.
0: My dear Teresa, she's 21 and very competent. After all, you trained her.
1: Yes, and I am very fond of Louise. She's like a daughter to me. But take my place? Why, surely you're joking, my dear.
0: Oh, yes, yes, of course.
1: You know, Mimi, I'm a bit worried about Louise. She's been acting very odd lately. This party she's going to tonight, I have no idea where it is or who her hostess is to be.
0: Well, wherever it is, she'll have a better time than I will. You know, Teresa, I shouldn't be surprised if Louise has been acting strangely because she's trying to keep away from my handsome cousin, Jack Rowcliffe. She doesn't seem very grateful to you, Teresa, for arranging to marry him off to Vera McPeak.
1: Jack Rowcliffe and Vera McPeak are a splendid match. He has family, position. Vera is young. She can be molded. She can be taught.
0: Oh, certainly, yes. And her father has 100 millions. But I don't blame Jack for straying from the fold. Louise is very lovely, and I find Vera a very trying guest. In fact, I find it all very trying.
2: Mr. Guillaume?
0: Oh, there's Louise. Louise, we're in the breakfast room. Come in here, my dear.
2: Good morning, Mrs. Kruger. Mrs. Guillaume, did you want me this morning?
0: No, Louise, I did. Teresa insists we go to this dinner tonight. Jack and Vera are going with us. We'll be leaving around 7. Tell Jack, won't you?
2: Must I, Mrs. Kruger?
1: Mrs. Kruger has asked you to deliver a message. Do so, my dear.
2: Jack, I came only to tell you about the dinner.
3: Oh, Louise.
2: Please, must we go through all this again? Why don't you leave me alone?
3: Because I'm mad about you, Louise. Can't you understand? I'm in love with you. I want you to marry me.
2: You marry and support a wife? Don't be silly, Jack.
3: It does sound silly, doesn't it? But I'm changed, I tell you. You've changed me, Louise. I love you. There's nothing I wouldn't do for you.
2: And what about Vera McPeak? No, Jack. I'm afraid you've been bought, paid for, and delivered. Vera won't let you go so easily.
3: I'll tell her tonight that I'm through, Louise. I'll meet her at the dinner and tell her, and then I'll come back here to you.
2: Come back if you like, Jack.
3: Good. I'll be back at about...
2: But I won't be here.
3: Where are you going, Louise? Why don't you tell me? It's not a man... I know, it's another man. Who is it? Who is it?
2: This nonsense has gone far enough. What I do is my own business. Do you understand that, Jack?
3: No, it's my business. You're mine, Louise. Do you hear? You're mine. I'll have you or no one else will.
2: Jack, let go of my wrist.
3: Louise, tell me.
2: You're hurting me, please.
3: Louise, I want to know.
2: Let me go.
4: Well, Jack. You're making passes at the servants, I see.
3: Perhaps it's just as well you saw. You might as well have this out now.
4: Shut up, I can handle this. It's pretty easy to see what Miss Mayfield's little game is. She thinks she'll marry into the great Kruger clan. Well, let me tell you, Miss Mayfield, Jack hasn't got a cent to his name and never will have.
3: Vera, please.
2: I understand perfectly, Miss McPeak. I assure you, I have no ambitions in Mr. Roker's direction.
4: Quite the lady, aren't you, Miss Mayfield? Well, watch your step. Sure, I know what you all think of me. Vulgar. Common. But let me tell you, we common clay McPeaks from Pittsburgh know how to get what we want. And we know how to keep it. Think that over, Miss Mayfield. Think that over.
2: Yes, come in.
5: Mademoiselle, please.
2: Madame Kruger has sent me to help you dress for your engagement. Come in, look. How thoughtful of Mrs. Kruger to send you, Suzanne. Have they gone?
5: But oui, the car she left long ago.
2: Oh, don't you see, we're not happy. Monsieur Jacques?
5: He say nothing. And Mademoiselle, his fiancé, the ugly one, she...
2: Oh, you see, she very angry.
5: Even Madame, she want not to go.
2: Well, let's not think of them, Suzanne. I'm happy, and I'm going to have a wonderful time.
5: Oh, Mademoiselle is très charmant.
2: Very lovely.
5: It is a feast you go to, n'est-ce pas? It is for your young man that your eyes shine so.
2: Maybe. You're too smart, Suzanne. How do I look?
5: Oh, ravissante, mademoiselle. He'll eat you up. You are so lovely.
2: Suzanne, you are a darling.
6: Yes, yes? letter for Miss Mayfield.
5: Oh, thank you. It is a letter for you, mademoiselle.
2: For me? Well, it's a thick one, isn't it? Oh, how lovely. What an exquisite handkerchief. Why, who could have sent it to me?
5: Madame Kruger must have sent it. It is one of the six she bought in Paris.
2: It is perfect, mademoiselle, for your costume, n'est-ce pas?
5: Oh, it's lovely. What a darling Mrs. Kruger is.
2: Louis, she is most generous.
5: Shall I put the scent, the perfume, on it, mademoiselle?
2: No, thank you. I'll do it myself, Suzanne. Oh, just put that bottle of Gardenia perfume on my dressing table, please.
5: Oui, mademoiselle.
2: Now you can go, Suzanne. I won't need you anymore.
5: Merci, mademoiselle. Bon revoir, mademoiselle.
2: Good night, Suzanne, and thank you. Oh, it's so lovely. One more drop. Suzanne.

0: all my years of experience, Mimi, I have never had to cope with anything so sordid.
1: Teresa, how can you think of appearances with Louise, that beautiful child, lying in there dead?
0: But I must think of them. After all, Dr. Plummer refuses to sign a death certificate.
1: That old fossil with his hints of foul play.
2: Well, maybe he's right, Vera.
1: What do you mean, Jack? What do you know of Louise Mayfield's death?
2: Well, I...
0: Stop wrangling, you two. Dr. Plummer was kind enough to give us 36 hours. He's risking a great deal going as far as that. Oh, why doesn't Madame Story get here? Are you sure you acted wisely in calling her in, Mimi?
1: Well, it was either she or the police. You said she had a reputation for discretion. Come in. Yes?
3: Madame Rosita Story and Miss Bella Brickley.
0: Thank heaven you're here, Madame Story. This is a terrible situation, terrible. Oh, but let me introduce you. I am Teresa de Guillon. This is Mrs. Peter John Kruger III.
4: How do you do?
0: Miss McPeak.
4: Hello.
0: Miss McPeak. Mr. Roquelet.
4: How do you do, Mr. Roquelet?
0: It was good of you to come so quickly, Madame Story. This unfortunate accident is likely to create a distressing scandal for Mrs. Kruger.
5: Accident, Mr. Guillon? From what you told me over the phone, I gathered Louise Mayfield had been murdered.
0: Nonsense. We don't know that, Madame Story. Nobody does. We only know Louise is dead. Poor child. We found her when we returned last night from our dinner party.
1: It isn't nonsense, Teresa, and you know it. Madame Story is perfectly right. It would be very foolish to ask her help and not give her all the facts.
4: What facts, Mimi? Just because that old fossil of a Dr. Plummer won't give a death certificate. If you ask me, it's a nice little scheme to get you to hire this Story woman and split whatever she can manage to get out of you.
0: Vera!
5: That's an interesting idea, Miss McPeak, though I must confess that so simple and clever a scheme would never have occurred to me. But surely Dr. Plummer offered some other reason for refusing a death certificate.
1: Yes. He says... Oh, it's impossible, but... He says Louise was asphyxiated.
4: Old fool, there isn't a gas outlet in the house.
5: How helpful of you to know that, Miss McPeak. You won't mind, will you, if I check for myself?
4: No, I don't mind what you do.
2: Oh, what's the use of all this? We've nothing to tell. All of us were at a dinner party 20 miles from here together. When we got home after 11, we found Louise... Well, that is, Miss Mayfield, dead.
5: I see. Mr. Guillon, when you phoned me, you said something about some missing object.
0: Suzanne, the maid, insists a lace handkerchief came in the mail for Louise as she was dressing to leave. When we found her, the handkerchief had disappeared.
5: Very interesting. Suppose I start, then, by questioning this maid, Suzanne. Maybe she can tell me more about this missing handkerchief.

0: Good morning, Bella.
1: Good morning, Madam Story.
2: Typing last night's notes, I see.
1: Yes. Say, you look worried. What is it?
0: Oh, how can one look out at that peaceful garden and realize that in this house, there's someone carrying the mark of Cain on their soul?
1: And you believe Louise Mayfield's death was not a natural one? That she was murdered?
0: No doubt of it. Bella, that girl was asphyxiated.
1: Oh, how horrible. So young and so full of life.
0: And it's our job to find out who killed her. Have you finished typing those notes you took at our interminable interviews last night?
1: Not quite. I'm almost finished.
0: Well, then I think I'll step out in the terrace. Maybe the fresh air will help me think.
1: Something is bothering you.
0: Yes, Bella. What happened to that lace handkerchief Louise Mayfield received in the mail? I'm sure that was the thing that killed her. I must find it. Do call me when you're through with those notes, please.
3: Madam Story, you come out and shame the flowers and dim the sunlight.
0: Do you always make such pretty speeches, even so early in the morning, Mr. Rowcliffe?
3: Ah, beautiful lady, you remember my name.
0: Yours would be a difficult name to forget, Mr. Rowcliffe.
3: Hmm?
0: Thanks to the Rotary Review and the picture magazine.
3: Oh, that. You know, I had no hope of ever meeting you. I can't aspire to your circle. Much too clever.
0: It all depends. I should say that you were quite clever enough for your own purposes, Mr. Rowcliffe.
3: I'm just a lightweight.
0: I wonder. I see you're standing out under her window. That is Miss Mayfield's room up there, isn't it?
3: Yes. Well, that was her room.
0: Ivy-clad walls, old English ivy. Sturdy and strong, too. I wonder why the vines are so torn and broken.
3: Oh, are they? I hadn't noticed.
0: You loved Louise Mayfield very much, didn't you?
3: Yes. I loved her more than anything in life.
0: And she?
3: Oh, why should she care for me? What am I? Nothing but a wastrel. She was in love with someone else. I know it. I could tell. But if I'd known who it was, I...
0: Why didn't you tell me, Mr. Rowcliffe? You'd left your dinner party and came back here last night.
3: How did you know that I did?
0: I didn't. You just told me. Oh. Thank you.
3: There, you see, I told you you're too clever for me.
0: What time was it when you got here?
3: Well, I don't know. It was about 9:30, I think.
0: I see. You came around back here in the garden. You saw a light in her window, called her, got no answer. And you climbed that ivy up to her window, didn't you?
3: Well, who saw me?
0: Nobody, as far as I know. That broken ivy tells its own story, but not all of it. Tell me, what did you do when you got up there?
3: I suppose you're thinking that I killed her. I wouldn't blame you if you did. I don't care much if you do. I've got nothing
0: more... Please, please, Mr. Rowcliffe.
3: I'm sorry. Well, I went in and found her lying there on the floor, dead. Then, like the coward I am, I got scared. How could I explain my being there? So I climbed down again the way I went up and drove back to Quaker Ridge. I suppose you don't believe me.
0: Suppose I say I reserve judgment. Now, will you give me the handkerchief that you took from Louise Mayfield's hand?
3: How did you know that?
0: It's obvious. I suppose that you took it as a remembrance of her.
3: Yes, I did. It was the last thing she had touched. Here it is.
4: Madam Story, Madam Story, could you come into the office a moment?
0: We'll continue this talk later, Mr. Rowcliffe. Will you excuse me now, please? The letter was pushed under the door. Did you open it, Bella?
1: No. I saw it was addressed to Louise Mayfield, so I called you.
0: I see. It's postmarked Briarcliffe. Here's a notation on the envelope in pencil. Not a very literate correspondent, Bella. If you want to buy any more info about this letter, we can make a deal. I'll drop around at 11. Well, we haven't long to wait. Now, let's read the letter. Darling, I can hardly wait till Tuesday night when I'll see you again. I'm moving heaven and earth to arrange things so we'll be together for always. All my love, dear. It's signed Jay.
1: Jay? That must be Jack Rowcliffe.
0: In the light of what we know of their relationship, does it sound like Jack Rowcliffe?
1: No, that's stupid of me. But the initial?
0: It could be the J stands for John. Peter John Kruger.
1: Uh-huh.
0: This must be our mysterious correspondent now. Come in.
5: Well, ladies, there I am. Johnny on the spot, like I says. Do we do business?
0: You're the Kruger chauffeur, aren't you, Mr.
5: Gargan's the name. Chauffeur and bodyguard.
0: I'm sure you're efficient in both departments, Mr. Gargan. But why the bodyguard?
5: Well, it's like this. The Krugers are important people, see?
0: Mm-hmm.
5: They're likely to be bothered by cranks and other undesirable citizens, get it? They need protection. And I'm the guy that can protect them.
0: Yes, I can see that, Gargan. But now, about this letter.
5: Yeah, that's right. Well, do I sing or don't I?
0: That depends on your song, Gargan. First, tell me, how did you manage to get hold of this letter?
5: Well, it's like this. I always get the mail, see? And I always deliver it. But yesterday, Mrs. Kruger and the old dame are with me. I go in and get the mail, and I look through it to see if there's something for me. And I see this letter. Well, when I come out to the car, Mrs. Kruger says, give me the mail. I hands it to her. And when I get it back, this letter ain't with the others. Well, I don't think much about it till last night when this Mayfield dame is bumped off. Then I begin to smell a rat. And this morning, I did a little mooching around. And here it is.
0: Very graphic, Gargan.
5: How's that?
0: Oh, skip it. Now, what further information have you to give us, Gargan?
5: I can tell you who sent that letter to the Mayfield dame.
0: So? For how much?
5: Half a G.
0: $500? That's an expensive song, Gargan.
5: Ah, nuts. You can put it on the expense account.
0: You're right. Nuts it is. The $500 is yours.
5: Thanks.
0: Here you are. Now, who sent this letter to Louise Mayfield?
5: Well, it was the one who...
6: Gargan! Madam Story, is he dead?
7: Yes. The shot came through that window.
6: Oh, why?
7: To keep him from telling us who sent that letter to Louise. Help me put him in that closet over there.
6: Rizika, I won't let you. You can't. You've got to report it.
7: If I report it now, the police would interfere with all my plans. I need 24 hours.
6: You're risking your reputation.
7: We've taken risks before.
6: But this is concealing a murder. Why do you need 24 hours?
7: To learn the secret of this, Bella.
6: Why? Well, that's one of Mrs. Kruger's handkerchiefs.
7: No, Bella. It's the handkerchief. The one Rowcliffe found on Louise Mayfield's body. I'm staking my reputation on this little scrap of lace.
1: Madam Story, Potter is back.
0: Oh, that's good, Bella. Did he bring back the handkerchief from the laboratory report?
1: Yes, here they are.
0: Just as I thought. Oh, what a horrible use for such a lovely thing. This handkerchief was the murder weapon, Bella.
1: But how could it have been?
0: Because our murderer knew that Louise Mayfield used gardenia toilet water.
1: But can we find out who sent it?
0: I rather think we can. Bella, get those four lace handkerchiefs that Suzanne got for me from Mrs. Kruger.
1: What are you going to do now?
0: Now, my dear Bella, I'm going out to present a noose to a murderer.

0: Mr. Rowcliffe, I wanted to return this handkerchief to you for safekeeping. I'll want it back tomorrow morning. I don't know how at present. But I feel this handkerchief will be the means of proving who killed Louise Mayfield. So guard it carefully.
1: Well, I'll do that. You can depend on me, Madam Story.
0: Thank you, Mr. Rowcliffe. Miss McPeak, the greatest proof that I'm not against you is that I'm going to ask you to keep this handkerchief for me. The most important piece of evidence I have. I have no assurance the murderer would not kill me to get it back. But it would never be supposed that I'd given it to you to guard. Will you keep it for me until tomorrow morning?
2: No, don't worry. I'll keep it safe.
0: Thank you, Miss McPeak. Mrs. Kruger, it's the handkerchief. It's the one that was sent to Louise Mayfield.
3: Where'd you get it?
0: Can't tell you that now, but I'm afraid it was the cause of her death.
3: Oh, how horrible.
0: What I'm going to ask you to do is to hold it for me just until tomorrow morning. But, Mr. Guion, you can help.
4: What is the real situation, Madam Story?
0: Oh, I wish I knew. I suspect, but I have no proof. I can go no further without the assistance from the chemists.
4: Whom do you suspect?
0: Oh, you know.
4: I'm afraid I do.
0: Well, what I want you to do is to keep this for me until tomorrow morning. Mrs. Kruger, I've asked you, Mr. Guion, Miss McPeak, and Mr. Rowcliffe to meet me here this morning in order that we may determine who murdered Louise Mayfield.
5: What do you mean?
3: You know, Madam Story? You know who killed her?
0: I believe I do, Mrs. Kruger, but I hope to prove it. I know that lace handkerchief was sent to her through the mail was the murder weapon. Perhaps that can tell us something. May I have the handkerchief, please?
3: Why, certainly.
5: Yeah, sure, my dear. Oh, here you are.
3: I don't understand.
5: I say, what is this?
2: So, a trick.
0: That's right, Miss McPeak, a trick. But one only a guilty person need fear.
3: But really, Madam Story, I don't understand.
0: Yes, Madam Story. Please take the handkerchiefs one at a time. Mark each in pencil with the initials of the person from whom you receive it.
6: May I have the handkerchiefs?
5: Yes.
6: One at a time.
0: Well, all right. Now, Bella, spread them out on your desk with the initials turned face down. As you probably surmise, none of you had the original handkerchief. That has never left my possession. Here it is.
3: But I don't understand.
0: This handkerchief in my hand is impregnated with a deadly poison. When moistened with alcohol, it releases a lethal gas, which is instantly fatal. May I remind you that perfume is 90% alcohol, and a young girl about to go out on a romantic tryst would inevitably moisten it with perfume.
4: How horrible.
0: Yes, Mr. Guion? I agree with you.
2: But surely you don't suspect any of us.
0: Why not, Miss McPeak? I've found that a murderer is usually actuated by fear. Fear of what the victim might do to them. All of you faced that fear as far as Louise Mayfield was concerned. But one of you feared so deeply that you dared risk murder to protect what you had. You feared loss of position, prestige, supplanting by a younger, more attractive girl, loss of all that had made life worth living. That one person alone knew what the fatal handkerchief contained. I gave each one of you what you thought was that handkerchief. I was curious to see what disposition you would make of the evidence. Bella.
6: Yes?
0: Please examine those four handkerchiefs carefully. And when you've done that, tell me if any of them are changed since they left our hands last evening.
6: Yes, this one has been washed.
3: Washed? Well, I don't understand.
0: Read the initials on it. T, D, E, G.
3: Teresa. Teresa!
4: Keep away from me. Keep away from me, I say. Keep away from me. I'll shoot.
5: Why do you shoot? Cat. She's shot herself.
3: Oh. It's all my fault. Poor Teresa. Poor thing, She was old. She couldn't stand it. She just couldn't stand it.
0: No, Mrs. Kruger. It wasn't your fault. It was better so. The end of a passing world. Exit an era.

You have been listening to Murder Clinic. Murder Clinic, the WOR Mutual series, which brings you each week one exciting case, one member from the select band of the world's great detectives. Next week, Murder Clinic will bring you Sir Henry Merivale, known to his host of admirers as H.M. in Death in the Dressing Room. This famous detective finds a brilliantly clever pickpocket and discovers an even more clever murderer.

0: Tonight's detective was Madame Rosika Story, played by Elizabeth Morgan. Original music was composed by Ralph Barnhart and conducted by Bob Stanley. This program was an international exchange feature over the coast-to-coast network of the Canadian Broadcasting Corporation. Tales told on Murder Clinic are adaptations by authors Lee Wright and John A. Bassett. Murder Clinic is produced under the direction of Alvin Flanagan. Frank Knight speaking. This is the Mutual Broadcasting System.
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2: Fantastic.
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2: 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The cheap one's yours.
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0: How do you do, ladies and gentlemen? This is Carter Brown with another of my books for you. A story I've called Belladonna Was Poisoned. You could also call it Tempest in Television, only I wouldn't like to think this sort of thing normally happened in TV. As for my hero, well, I'm not going to tell you anything about him, except his name, Rock Stone. You can find out everything else from him.
1: In the glare of the bright lights, the woman backed away from me, her beautiful features contorted in fear and dismay. One elegant hand crept up to her mouth, and the tense posture of her body indicated the tumult of her racing thoughts. I stared at her, impassive, implacable, with just the faintest trace of a smile on my lips. Her voice, when it came, was husky and low.
2: You know.
1: I know, Mrs. West. I knew from the time you failed to identify your husband's body as your husband. I knew you were not Mrs. Adele West at all, but her twin sister, Adeline. You impersonated your sister in the hope of stealing the West Diamonds.
2: You devil.
1: You murdered your sister so that you could take her place. What you didn't know, Adeline, was that only 3 hours before she had murdered her husband to prevent him discovering that she had pawned the West Diamonds to pay her gambling debt.
2: I guess it's hopeless trying to fool you, Inspector Stone.
1: You can't fool the homicide squad. And don't bother to open your purse and grab for the gun inside. I took the precaution of emptying it 10 minutes ago.
2: You...
1: Okay, Sergeant. Take her away. It's like I always say, folks. There's no future in murder.

0: The clue to next week's show will be seen in the windows of our sponsor, Lacey's Departmental Store, on Thursday morning. Make sure you take a good look, friends. A clue in itself can be a small thing, but it can lead to the electric chair. So, till next week, this is Inspector Rockstone bidding you good night.
1: Tune in next week, same time, same channel, for another story starring Rockstone as the inspector, who proves that there's no future in murder.
2: Well, wraps it up for the night. All right, Fred, you can strike now.
3: That seems played beautifully, I thought, Rock.
0: Hey, thanks, honey.
3: It was fun being in the show with you. Do you think our producer was happy about it?
0: Our producer, Miss Arlene Molden, is a woman, but definitely. And who can tell what a woman thinks, huh?
3: Only another woman. So long, Rock.
0: So long, honey.
3: Well, that's another one over. That was a good show, Rock.
0: Arlene, coming from you, that's really something.
3: Why? Am I such a tyrant?
0: No. But there are enough distractions for an actor working in TV without a producer who puts so much vitality into her vital statistics.
3: You ought to pass snappy cracks like that on to Sam Long. You might be able to use them in next week's script.
0: And speaking of which, what's the gimmick for Lacey's window display the next show?
3: It's a Lulu. Let's walk over to your dressing room. I'll tell you all about it.
0: Fine. This noise isn't doing my ulcer any good.
3: You read Sam's script for the next show? Belladonna was poison, he's called it.
0: I had a quick look at it.
3: Well, we've had two dummies made. One of you and one of the girl who's murdered.
0: Mm-hmm.
3: The window dressers will let them up in the window, and on Thursday morning, when the blinds are lifted, the public will see you just entering the room with the girl's body slumped in a chair and an upturned glass on the table beside her.
0: Yeah, what's the vital clue?
3: The upturned glass, stupid. Don't you remember in the script the girl is poisoned with belladonna? In her last moment, she turns the glass upside down.
0: What for?
3: It gives a clue to the poisoner. The butler did it. And the butler always keeps the glasses upside down in the liquor cabinet.
0: Holy cow. Did Sam Long dream it up all by himself?
3: You worry about your acting. I'll worry about the script.
0: Well, there's something else I'm worried about.
3: What?
0: These stunts you pull every week to tie in with the show, like this gimmick in Lacey's window. You know, I think we should drop them.
3: Not on your life. They're worth thousands of dollars in publicity.
0: Look, I had a nasty phone call from a real inspector of homicide last week about that stunt of yours with a girl in her underwear being chased by a gunman down Fifth Street. Well, Inspector Jakes was very annoyed about the whole thing.
3: Forget it, Rock. We'll make a sizable contribution to the police pension fund or something in the next couple of weeks. That'll keep him quiet. Anyway, this scene in Lacey's window shouldn't upset you.
0: I hope you're right, but I doubt it. Inspector Jakes made a lot of rude remarks to me.
3: Maybe he doesn't like your acting. Mm-hmm. Well, you better go and get your makeup off and have a good rest. I'll pick you up at 7 on Thursday morning.
0: At 7? Hey, that's in the middle of the night. But why should I be there? You usually handle these things yourself.
3: You're featured in this display. You're a dummy, remember?
0: Yeah, you flatter me. What a way to make a living.
3: Honey, I'd feel sorry for you if it wasn't for all that money you're making.
4: Mr. Stone, thank goodness you've come.
0: Yeah?
4: I've been waiting for you to come home. Oh, Mr. Stone, I have to talk to you.
0: Now, look, baby, I'm awfully tired. I'm about to open this door and hit the hay. You know, can it wait?
4: It's urgent, Mr. Stone.
0: Okay, you better come in. Yeah. Now then, what's all this about?
4: My name is Hannah Vogue, Mr. Stone. I'm an actress.
0: Oh, congratulations.
4: I'm playing on one of your shows next week.
0: Well, that's fine.
4: I'm frightened, Mr. Stone. There's something wrong, terribly wrong.
0: If it's as bad as that, I can probably get them to rewrite your part for you.
4: I don't mean with my part or the show. I'm talking about real life. It affects you as well as me. It affects the whole show. I only found out by accident, and I'm scared, Mr. Stone. I don't know what to do. I'm afraid to go to the police because they won't believe me. And then he'll know, and I'll be...
0: Hey, is this some elaborate kind of a gag?
4: I knew it. You won't believe me either. You think I'm crazy before I've even told you what it's all about.
0: Honey, can you blame me? But go on, I'll listen.
4: No, what's the use? It's no good you won't believe me. No one will believe me.
0: I must be dreaming. And I'm not even in bed. It was Thursday morning, just before Lacey's departmental store was due to open for business. Outside, there was already a crowd spilling over the sidewalk. Inside, there was a character with rimless glasses and a fixed smile. Arlene Molden introduced us.
3: Rock, this is Lacey's manager, Mr. Sebastian Sheep.
5: An honor to meet you, Mr. Stone. Or should I say, Inspector? With a name like that and a line of dialogue like that, is he real?
6: I beg your pardon.
3: Oh, Mr. Stone likes his little joke. Remember Lacey's sponsor the show?
6: Perhaps you'd like to take a look at the display before we lift the blinds. I think you'll be very pleased with it.
3: We'd love to take a look, Mr. Sheep.
6: Splendid. There we are. You can step right into the window. Just take care not to disturb anything. The dummies are remarkable, I think. Just look at your likeness, Mr. Stone.
5: Mm.
6: How do you like meeting your double and the girl?
5: Hey, isn't that Hannah Vogue?
3: It's a dummy of her. I didn't know you knew her.
5: Oh, we met.
3: It's amazingly lifelike, isn't it?
5: Amazing. See, the gleam in that red hair. And how do you like that skin texture? Man, it looks like the real thing. Say, what if it feels the...
3: Don't do that. I must say, for a man who plays the part of a homicide cop, you're unduly sensitive to atmosphere.
5: You don't understand. It's
6: a compliment to our window dresses. Is that what you mean, Mr. Stone?
5: Give me your hand,
3: darling. Darling, how touching, but this isn't the place to hold hands.
5: I don't want to hold it. I want to guide it. And you feel...
3: Oh, well, of all that...
5: Yeah, you see what I mean? She's real. She's been murdered.
6: Murdered?
5: We'll have to get the police.
3: Yes, but we'll have to get the newspapers first.
5: What?
3: Do you realize this is the greatest publicity gimmick of all time? A real murder. A real corpse taking the place of a dummy in a window display.
5: I am thinking of it. It's making my insides churn.
3: I'll call the papers first. I want them to get pictures of the police coming in the window. Then I'll call homicide.
5: Homicide. That means Inspector Jakes.
3: I suppose so. Why?
5: Goodbye.
3: Where are you going?
5: South America.
3: Don't be stupid, Rob.
5: Stupid? That Inspector Jakes was rude to me about a traffic block. What's he going to be about a murder?
2: Well, well, well. A great Inspector Stone, a wonder boy of Copland. There's no future in murder, he says, and he says it every week.
5: Hello, Inspector.
2: And now you've turned up a real-life corpse. It just so happens that the corpse is part of one of your corny publicity stunts. Did she volunteer to die for you?
5: I don't know a thing about it, Inspector Jake's honest.
2: By a remarkable coincidence, every newspaper in town gets to hear about the murder before homicide does. You wouldn't have anything to do with that, would you, Inspector?
5: Oh, no.
2: Well, I'm going to do the right thing by you, Inspector. I wouldn't spoil your show for anything. Never let it be said that the homicide squad doesn't appreciate a fellow fighter against crime. Back the press boys in, Sergeant. Okay, quiet. That's better. Now I'm giving you boys a break. You can quote me on all of this.
7: Hey, you feeling all right, Inspector?
2: Yeah, I'm feeling fine. I'm never better. You boys know what's happened? The window was set for publicity stunt for the TV show There's No Future in Murder. Someone substituted a real corpse for the dummy.
7: That's not telling us a thing worth quoting.
2: I haven't finished. This is the bit that will interest you. I've just been talking to Inspector Rockstone here, and he wants to go on record as saying that no one is going to get away with murder on his show.
5: Oh, now, look.
2: He personally pledges himself to bring the murderer to justice, to solve his crime.
5: I didn't...
2: And what's more, he doesn't wish for the cooperation of the homicide squad. He intends to handle it alone.
7: Hey, is that right?
2: That's a story for you. A real-life murderer turned Stone into a real-life cop. Who knows? Maybe he'll get himself murdered in the process.
7: Boy, what a story.
2: Okay, now you can blow. You get the story, and I hope you play it up big. I go on record as saying that the police department has the greatest respect for Inspector Stone's deductive powers, and they also know he has a hot lead which may well take him straight to the murderer.
5: Inspector Jakes, what's the idea?
2: I'm giving you a break. That's what? Every Tuesday night, you're so smart with a script somebody's written for you. Let's see how smart you are without a script.
5: But that crack about my having a hot lead. Supposing the murderer reads that. He might believe it.
2: He probably will.
5: But he might kill me.
2: You never know. We might be lucky at that.
5: Yeah, but I don't...
2: I've given it to you on a plate. The camera's focused right on you. Go to it, Inspector.

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1: What are you doing here? I took you for a burglar. Wait a minute till I light a lamp. Ah, why are you up in London? Shouldn't you be at Oxford?
2: Oh, I came up for the weekend with two other chaps. We just came up for a bit of a break.
1: I see. Well, you'd best be getting into bed, hadn't you? It's nearly 4 o'clock.
2: Yes, I suppose I had. You know, I had no idea it was so late.
1: Did you have a good night?
2: Yes, very good. Went to a show, on to Sea Rose, and one or two other places afterwards.
1: See anyone you know?
2: What's that? Oh, yes. Oh, yes, one or two. You know how it is. One always bumps into people you know in those places.
1: Pity you didn't happen to drop into the Regency. Margaret was having a small party there. She'll be very disappointed when I tell her you were in town.
2: Oh, Father, you mustn't do that. You mustn't say a word to Margaret about my being in town this weekend, or to anybody else.
1: Very well, my boy. Just as you please, of course. Well, I don't suppose there's any point in standing here. I'll see you at breakfast. Good night, son.
2: Good night, Father.
1: Henry.
2: Yes, Father.
1: You're not in any kind of difficulty, are you?
2: What makes you ask?
1: I just thought you looked a little strained. But perhaps that's only the result of a late night.
2: Oh, I'm all right, Father. You're never better.
1: Good. Well, off to bed with you, and no more wandering around the house in the dark. Next time, I might shoot.
2: I'll go right to bed. I promise.

0: That's 5 o'clock. I've been here over an hour now. She'll be thinking I'm not coming back. Father will be asleep now. Get out of bed and go back to that girl before it's too late.
1: Don't be a fool. It was fate, your father being there. He forced you to remain in the house. You'd have given yourself away if you hadn't gone to bed. That's enough, isn't it? Let the girl go. She'd be an infernal nuisance to you. What are you going to do with her? You're sure to be found out. Stay where you are and let her think what she pleases.
0: I failed her once, and see what happened to her. Am I going to send her away again?
1: What's it got to do with you? Anyhow, it's too late now. She's lost. Once she's been like that, well, you know the rest. This was none of your doing. If your father hadn't been up in London.
0: Oh, what am I going to do? I'll get up out of bed and go out to that girl. I'll go back to Hetty and take the consequences.
1: You fool.

0: Hetty! Hetty, where are you?
1: Why, she's gone.
2: She's gone. She's gone. You stayed too long. You listened to me, didn't you? You hoped you wouldn't find her here. You knew she wouldn't stay this long.
3: Stop it. Stop it. Stop it.
2: But you're glad. You can go back to Oxford and not have to worry. She ran away of her own accord. No one knows she was here. You can think of Margaret again. What a relief. What a relief.

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0: sunrise and sunset, promise and fulfillment, birth and death. 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

0: There are three provinces in the kingdom of time: the past, the present, and the future. Living in the first, we find a historian, a sober, factual man whose interest lies only in the things that were and whose yesterday is more absorbing than his today. Most of us, however, live in the second province, the present. Our interests lie with the things that are, and we find satisfaction in trying to enjoy each moment as it comes. But there are those who spend their lives in province number three, and these are sometimes called dreamers. There is no past for them and no present, only the future. Avidly, they try to probe its hidden secrets. Tenaciously, they cling to each device, the horoscope, the palm, the crystal ball, and the deck of cards. Childishly, they are unaware of the dangers involved in knowing too much of coming events. Such a woman was Anna Sweet. She married her husband, Alvin, in 1912. Their story begins in that year, when Anna and Alvin Sweet scanned the horizon for future glories, forgetting, perhaps, that the paths of glory lead but to the grave.
1: Sideshow.
2: I'm tired, Anna. My feet hurt.
1: Nonsense. We haven't seen even half the exhibition. They've got a model of the horseless carriage on the other end. Alvin, there's a telephone display nearby.
2: Couldn't we come back some other time?
1: Oh, all right. If that's the way you feel about it.
2: Don't be angry with me, Anna.
1: I was hoping to see the telephone. Maybe one day, when we're rich, we'll even have one of our own. Oh, it must be wonderful.
2: Well, let's go ahead, Anna. We've really seen enough.
1: You just don't like to have any fun. All you ever want to do is sit home by the fire and read your silly paper. I suppose that's what I get for not marrying a man near my own age.
2: Haven't you been happy?
1: I suppose. Forget I ever said that, Alvin. I'm sorry.
2: You're probably right. A girl like you could have married someone young, handsome, rich. I often wonder why I was lucky enough to win you.
1: Or maybe I saw something in your future, Alvin. Maybe the cards told me that one day you'd be a big man.
2: The cards. It's always the cards. You're like a child that way.
1: Don't make fun of me. I don't like it.
2: Oh, forgive me, dear.
1: You're like all the other skeptics. You never see any farther than your nose. I tell you, the cards don't lie. Oh, look. Another ice cream stand. I think I'll have a strawberry this time, Elvin.
2: Another ice cream cone? You had two already.
1: What's the matter? Can't you afford it?
2: I was just thinking of your figure.
1: You're not the only man who has.
2: Anna, I don't like that kind of talk.
1: Oh, let's go home.
3: Excuse me, please.
1: Yes?
3: Baba is my name, Madame Baba. Would you like to have your fortune told?
2: Not now, thank you.
1: Wait. Your name is Baba?
3: My tent is just across the path. I saw you pass, a lovely girl and an intelligent man. The cards may have something good in store for both of you.
2: Come on, Anna. Let's get your ice cream cone and go.
1: Well, never mind the ice cream. I want Madame Baba to read the cards for you.
2: But that's ridiculous. I don't believe in it.
3: There are many who come to Madame Baba's who don't believe. When they leave, it's different.
1: Oh, let's go into her tent, Alvin.
2: But it's just a waste of money, Anna. I don't like to have my...
1: Oh, why are you always so hard to get along with? Can't you do this one little thing for me?
2: All right, if you insist.
3: It may bring a change in your life, my friend. An important change.
1: A good change or a bad one, Madame Baba?
3: Only the cards can answer that. Sit down, my friend, while I place the cards.
1: I believe in cards, Madame Baba.
2: Well, I don't.
1: Alvin.
3: That's quite all right. Each to his own opinion. Now, what do we see?
1: This card is a woman. A beautiful woman.
3: Yes.
1: That might be me.
3: No.
1: No?
3: The woman is not you.
1: Oh, the money card. I see the money card.
3: Yes. And now we'll find out what it brings.
2: Well, what's the matter?
1: Yes, faith. That means death.
2: Let's get out of here.
3: Just a moment. You may as well hear the story. It may save you a lot of grief. The death card, madam, is in an uncertain position.
1: You mean it may not come about?
3: That all depends. Your husband must beware of the color red.
2: Red?
3: It is a dangerous color for you.
2: What about green or pink or orange or magenta?
1: Alvin, stop being funny.
3: If you do not follow this advice, the color red will lead to money. A great deal of money.
2: Well, if that's what you call hard luck, I'm all for it.
3: But listen closely. When you get this money, you must refuse it.
2: Refuse it?
3: It is essential, my friend, that you do. Your life may depend on it.
2: Is that all?
3: Yes, that's all.
1: What else do you advise him to do, Madame Baba?
3: I have told him all I know. But I see he still doesn't believe. I can only repeat what I said before. Your husband must beware of red. and refuse this money. Or very soon, you will find yourself in widow's weeds.

0: Oh, Radiana.
1: It's a terrible night.
0: You've been staring out that window for over an hour.
2: Come here and sit with me.
1: I have a headache. I don't feel too well.
2: Do you want to have a headache powder?
1: Oh, a powder won't help. More mental than anything else.
2: You're still worried about that... Well, what that fortune teller said.
1: Well, then I wish you wouldn't take it so lightly.
2: But it's been almost a week now, and I'm still alive.
1: Oh, please don't joke about it.
2: Why not be sensible? Don't you see what nonsense it was? The color red. And all I could do to keep from laughing. The fortune it would bring me. Maybe Madame Barber was thinking about the sweepstakes. The winners were announced in the papers today.
1: What was the first prize?
2: 50,000. There are no safer ways of making money. I saved myself money by not buying a ticket.
1: Alvin.
2: What?
1: That tie you're wearing.
2: This tie?
1: Take it off.
2: What for?
1: Can't you see it? It has red in it.
2: Now, really?
1: Take it off, I say.
2: You're choking me.
1: There. I'm throwing it into the fire.
2: Are you crazy? That tie cost...
1: I don't care what it costs. It's going to burn.
2: Oh. Anna. I'm so worried. Then you must... Do you, Anna?
1: No. Sometimes I don't act like it. Sometimes I'm mean to you. It's something I can't help.
2: I only wish I could give you all the things you wanted, Anna. Pretty clothes, fancy furs, horse and carriage, fine new house. This place is so small, so old.
1: Maybe one day you will, Alvin.
2: When the fortune teller's prophecy comes true.
1: No. I don't want it that way. I don't want it, do you hear?
2: That's getting later. Let's go to bed.
0: Oh, dear. To be at the shop early tomorrow. Mr. Kinney said we're having a sale of celluloid collars.
1: Alvin.
2: Who can that be in this weather? Why, it's after 10.
1: You better look out of the window before you open the door.
2: Woman, Anna. Drenched to the skin.
1: What can she want?
2: We'll have to ask her to find out.
1: Don't let her in, Alvin.
2: What?
1: I'm afraid.
2: Of a woman? We can't let her soak out there in the street. She may only want to ask directions. Evening.
1: Good night.

0: Matt, Matt, come in.
1: Why, yes.
0: The rain, it's coming down in streams. My carriage went into a ditch about a mile up the road and my horse ran away. I can't get help tonight and I don't know where to go.
2: There's a hotel about 2 miles from here.
0: Oh, I'd never make it. Couldn't I stay with you?
2: We don't run a boarding house.
0: I know that, but I'm cold and wet and sick besides. I'll pay you for it. I don't want any charity. Stay for the night. Just...
2: She's going to faint.
0: No. No, I'm all right. I won't collapse.
3: Here's the money. I'll sleep on the couch if you want me to. Just let me stay.
1: We can't. On a night like this.
2: I don't like it, Alvin.
1: But she can have the attic room. She won't disturb us.
3: Thank you. Thank you so much. You're kind. I won't forget it.
1: Do you mind if I ask what your name is?
3: Higgins. Cleo Higgins. But on account of my hair, most people call me...

0: wake up.
1: What's the matter, Anna?
0: I can't stand it any longer.
1: It's 4 in the morning.
0: You've got to get rid of her now.
1: Who?
0: That woman.
1: You have to be morning and then she'll leave.
0: I won't wait until morning, Alfred. I can't sleep as long as that woman's in the house. Bright red, like blood.
1: Go to sleep, Anna.
0: No, I'm getting rid of her. Alvin, our lives may depend on it. I'm telling her to get out of this house right now.
1: Anna, I can't understand you. Why don't you leave that poor woman alone?
0: Be quiet.
1: It's a crime to wake her up only 4 more hours.
0: I said be quiet, Alvin.
1: You hear anything in her room?
0: No.
1: She must be fast asleep. So ill.
0: Let her go to a hospital. This isn't a nursing home.
1: That fortune teller, that stupid prophecy, it's made a nervous wreck out of
0: her. Only a fool doesn't take a warning. Get out of my way. I'm going to wake her up. Where's the light? The
1: lamp's on the trunk. Here, use these matches.
0: She sleeps well, I notice. Well, we'll put an end to our dreams. Alvin.
1: What is it?
0: Get out of here.

0: curiosity is a weakness of the human race, and we all have an urge to look inside Pandora's box. From the point of view of time, this box contains the future, and its secrets are forbidden to us all. But there are always some who ignore the warnings and who refuse to remember that curiosity has often killed more than just a cat.
1: Oh, Will, what do we do?
2: Now, don't lose your head, Anna.
1: I knew she'd bring trouble. Madame Barber was right. You should have listened to her.
2: There's nothing to get upset about. As far as I can see, she died of natural causes. Probably a heart attack.
1: How do you know? You're not a doctor.
2: My father died that way, and his face was blue like hers. He's never even had a chance to get out of bed and call for help. She went like that.
1: Shall we get the police?
2: Yes. What's that she's clutching in her hand?
1: I don't know.
2: Let's see if I can force her fingers open.
1: Well, Alvin, do touch the body.
2: Let me take a second. A slip of paper. Perhaps she wrote some kind of message. Not so easy to pry her hands open.
1: Oh, how can you even go near her?
2: I've got it. Let me see under the lamp.
1: What is it? It looks like...
2: Anna, get me the newspaper downstairs.
1: The newspaper? What for?
2: Don't argue with me, get it. Do you know what this is, Anna?
1: No.
2: It's a ticket on the sweepstakes. In the name of Lucky Red, and I'm almost sure, Anna, that's the name that was listed for the 50,000 first prize. That's all I know, Constable. She asked for a room, and we found her dead about an hour ago.
3: Well, it was just one of those things, I suppose. The coroner said it was a heart attack, all right, though she's kind of young. He said she must have exerted herself too much in the storm last night. But we found her carriage.
2: Oh, did you?
3: In a ditch. Huh? We also found a suitcase there. Now, are there any more of her things here except her clothes?
2: That's all she had, Constable. My wife loaned her the nightgown.
3: Nothing else, eh?
2: No, nothing else.
3: All right, Mr. Sweets. We'll hold the body at the morgue for a day or two and see if we can find a relative.
2: If there's anything more you need me for...
3: No. The case is closed as far as you're concerned. Good night.
2: Goodbye, Constable.

0: You didn't tell him, Elvin.
1: I didn't tell him what?
0: That there was something else. Sweepstakes ticket.
1: Be quiet. Annery may still be near the house.
0: You've got to give that ticket up.
1: Do I look like a moron? Give up 50,000, not me.
0: But it doesn't belong to you, Elvin.
1: No, no. Then who does it belong to? The grave? What good will it do it now? These tickets are only registered by the silly names their owners give them. No one will be the wiser. All I have to do is claim the money. I won't be questioned.
0: Who wants the money? Who wants to make a bargain with death?
1: You're thinking of that blasted fortune teller again.
0: The prophecies came true, didn't they? First the color red and now the money. You'll remember what she said. If you keep that money, I'll dress in widow's weeds. Let me take Elvin and get rid of the ticket before it's too late.
1: No, not in a million years. She can take her prophecies and burn for all I care. All my life I wanted money and so have you. I'm tired of being a worm. I'm going to live like a king.
0: Elvin, you'll regret it.
1: Will I? Well, you won't, my darling. Just think of the things I can get. I'll dress you like a queen. I'll quit the rotten job I've had for all these years. I'll buy you diamonds and furs. What do you say to that, Anna?
0: I have nothing to say, Elvin. Don't
1: look at me that way. Think you were seeing a corpse.
0: Maybe I am, Elvin. Maybe I am. Elvin?
1: Oh, don't bother me now, Anna.
0: Elvin, there's a man outside to see you.
1: Man? Who is he?
0: His name is Higgins.
1: Is he related to...
0: She was his wife.
1: What did you tell him?
0: I said I'd call you.
1: What? Didn't you say I wasn't home? What do you want him to do? Take it away from me?
0: You'd better see him, Elvin.
1: All right, all right. You stay here, Anna. I'll talk to him alone. Evening.
2: Good evening.
1: What can I do for you?
2: I'm Cleo's husband. They told me that she died in your home.
1: Yes. She took shelter here for the night and passed away very suddenly.
2: Yes, she had a bad heart. We had an argument and she walked out on me. I only found out what happened to her this morning.
1: I'm deeply sorry, Mr. Higgins.
2: The police gave me her clothes. Was there anything else?
1: Anything else?
2: Did you find something on the inn that she might have lost?
1: I believe the police have everything, Mr. Higgins.
2: I'm not so sure.
1: I beg your pardon?
2: Where's her room, Mr. Sweets?
1: She slept in the attic.
2: Do you mind if I have a look around?
1: Not at all. I'll show you the way. The room's completely empty now, of course.
2: Empty?
1: We gave it a thorough cleaning after the accident. We removed all the furniture. The room's quite bare.
2: And there's no point in my seeing
1: it. Not really. Would you mind telling me just what it is you're looking for?
2: Oh, it's just a memento, something to remember her by. Something she had on when she left me.
1: Ring or bracelet, perhaps?
2: No, it wasn't a ring or a bracelet. Let it go, Mr. Sweets. Sorry to disturb you.
1: No trouble at all.
2: If you happen to run across anything that doesn't belong to you, here's my card.
1: I'll remember.
2: Good night, Mr. Sweets.
1: Goodbye, sir. Oh, Anna, I got rid of him. I fooled him completely.
0: Did you, Elvin?
1: The last we'll see of Mr. Higgins, the idiot.
0: I'm not so sure, Elvin. Come here.
1: What is it, Anna?
0: Under the lamppost across the street.
1: It's Higgins.
0: And I have a feeling he's waiting for you.
3: Well, do you think the cards are stacked against Alvin Sweet? Or like him, are you a skeptic? A disbeliever? Let's listen and learn.
1: Is he still there, Anna?
0: No, he's gone.
1: He didn't move from that spot for 5 hours. I thought we'd never be rid of him.
0: He looked dangerous, Alvin.
1: Well, he's gone now. I guess he's given up. But don't open that door.
0: Are you frightened, Alvin?
1: No, of course not. Frightened of what? I'll see who it is. Good evening.
2: Good evening, Mr. Sweet. Did you find that memento?
1: No.
2: Are you sure?
1: I told you before, didn't I? No.
2: Just thought I'd call to check. I'll get in touch with you again, mister.
0: 50,000 is a lot of money, Alvin. You won't be too willing to let it go.
1: Fine, wife, you are. You sound as if it's none of your affair. You sound as though he doesn't worry you in the least.
0: I stopped worrying, Alvin, when you did. Nothing left to do now but wait.
1: Wait for what?
0: The rest of Madame Barber's prophecy.
1: And I can't put up with it any longer.
0: I know.
1: He waits there like a ghost watching the house when he... When I leave, he follows me in the street and... But always with that hand in his pocket.
0: The cards don't lie, Elvin.
1: What do you mean?
0: The cards don't lie.
1: Do you think he plans to kill me?
0: The cards don't lie. Elvin! in the cellar.
1: I told you to go away. There. Finished.
0: Why did you dig that hole?
1: Unless you know the better, Anna.
0: Tell me, Alvin.
1: I've had enough of Mr. Higgins and that prophecy. He's not going to kill me, do you hear? He's not going to get the chance.
0: What are you going to do?
1: I booked our pastures, Anna. We'll leave tonight. We'll go abroad. I'll collect the money and we'll be in clover.
0: You haven't told me why you dug that hole.
1: He's here. He's here. He's took me crazy long enough. I'll put an end to it now and I'll bury Baba's prophecy with him in the grave.
0: Alvin! Alvin!
2: Good evening, Mr. Sweet.
1: Evening.
2: I thought I'd come by to see you once more. Have you had any luck?
1: That all depends, Mr. Higgins, on what you're referring
2: Let's
1: to.
2: Let's put an end to this first, Mr. Sweet, shall we?
1: Anything you say.
2: Give me the sweepstakes ticket. The one you found on my wife.
1: Why should I?
2: Because it's mine. I paid for it. My wife ran off with it. I want my ticket back, Mr. Sweet, and I want it now.
1: And if I refuse?
2: I'm a bigger man than you are. I dislike violence in any form, but I gladly beat you to a pulp.
1: I'll split it with you, Mr. Higgins.
2: That'd be silly.
1: Half for you, half for me, is to bargain.
2: Give me that ticket, Mr. Sweet. Did you hear what I said?
1: Take your head from that.
2: All right, that's just a sample. Now, I'll hang it up and hand it over.
1: Very well, you win. The ticket, it's on the mantel over the fireplace. Come with me. I'm asking you once more, Mr. Higgins, will you share with
2: the
1: me...
2: The ticket, Mr. Sweet.
1: Here you are. And here's an added dividend.
0: You killed him. You smashed his skull with a poker.
1: He was looking for it, wasn't he?
0: Killed him.
1: Now we're rid of him for good, Anna. And the prophecy has been broken. We're free and we're worth a fortune.
0: You're a murderer, Alvin.
1: No one will know but you. I'll bury him downstairs and we'll close the house. Why are you staring at me like that?
0: Horrible dream.
1: Well, don't act so high and mighty. You stood there in the hall and watched me do it. Why didn't you open the door and shout to the police? You wanted the money just as much as I did.
0: I didn't protest, Alvin, because I knew it was no use. No matter what we did, the prophecy would have to be fulfilled.
1: Are you coming with me, Anna, or must I leave you behind?
0: I'll go with you, Alvin.
1: Oh, good girl, good girl. I knew you wouldn't fail me, good girl. You're too smart, Anna. So am I. You see how smart I've been, don't you? No one can ever touch us, no one. You'll stay in that cellar as long as we keep this house, and we'll keep it forever.
0: But we're leaving the house, Alvin. You said we were going abroad.
1: Yes, we are, just as soon as I've collected the money. Look, I've got a surprise for you. Look, Anna. Here are our reservations. Nothing's too good for you now, Anna. Look.
0: Royal Suite. Sailing from Southampton, April 10th, 1912. Maiden voyage. SS Titanic.
1: The Titanic, Anna. What do you think of that?
0: I'm sure it'll be wonderful. The Titanic.

0: Time has its way of fulfilling its own prophecies, as Alvin Sweets discovered. As you remember, the Titanic hit an iceberg and sank in mid-ocean.
1: The clock will be heard again next week, same time, same station. Written by Lawrence Klee and starring Hart McGuire as the clock. You heard Don Crosby as Alvin Sweets. Others in the cast were Myrna Dodd, Sheila Sewell, Ruth Cracknell, Len Teal. 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

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And the 13th dark.

0: Jim! Jim Howard! Over this way!
1: Bill Andrews, you old pill roller.
2: Golly, am I glad to see you.
3: Well, Jim Howard, welcome to Cape Howell. You're just the medicine the doctor ordered.
2: And you're the doctor. How are you, Bill?
3: Never better. Say, am I glad to shake hands with you again. You're the same old Jim. 5 years haven't changed you a single bit.
2: Well, I'm sorry. I can't say the same thing about you. You look tired, almost sick. I say, you aren't ill, are you?
3: Ill? Oh, no. No, I've just been working hard. Not much sleep lately. Come on, I've got a wagon waiting right over here.
2: Wagon?
3: Sure, nothing fancy about us. We'll take the wagon to the boat landing, and then we'll row over to my island.
2: Say, now, wait a minute, Bill. Are you trying to rib me? What do you mean, your island?
3: Oh, didn't I tell you? I haven't lived in Cape Howell for 3 years. I find it more pleasant and comfortable out on the island.
2: But what island?
3: Folks around here have another name for it. But don't mind them if you hear it. I call it Échappée.
2: Say that again, Bill.
3: Échappée.
2: Well, what's that, Scandinavian or Esperanto?
3: French. Come on. Here's the wagon over here. Young John's waiting on the boat landing.
2: Oh, I say, how is young John?
3: Jim, I don't know. I'm worried about him. He's having trouble with his studies. Doesn't seem to like books and hates company.
2: Well, I'd say he's more lonesome than anything else.
3: It's more than lonesomeness, Bill. Ever since Bill Jr. died, he hasn't been the same.
2: Angela and I were sorry to hear about Bill Jr. It's pretty sudden, wasn't it?
3: Yes, pretty sudden. That's the way it is in this country, though. So much fever, so few conveniences. Oh, by the way, you say Angela and the child will be along in a few days?
2: Oh, yes. You got my wire?
3: Got it yesterday. I didn't know your sister lived at Lawston.
2: Oh, yes, she has for years. Angela wants to visit about a week, and then she'll come on down here to Cape Howell by steamer. Oh, incidentally, old man, do you think this country's all right for the baby?
3: Had her shots, has she?
2: Oh, yes. Yes, I did everything you suggested in your letter. You know, that letter you wrote almost scared Angela out of coming. She said if it's that dangerous here, she doesn't think we should risk the child's life by bringing her here.
3: Well, there's no danger at all if the child's been inoculated against the three diseases I mentioned.
2: Well, I took care of that all right. You're sure there's no other danger?
3: I've taken care of any other danger there might be.
2: Hmm? What do you mean?
3: Just that. There's nothing in the world for you or Angela to worry about. Please believe me, Jim.
2: All right, old man, all right. Angela and I are on the first vacation we've had since we've been married. And believe you me, we're here to make the best of it.
3: Good, that's fine. Come on, the wagon's waiting, see? Right over there.

0: Fine country, eh, what, Jim?
1: Oh, marvelous. We've enjoyed the whole trip so far. Didn't even get seasick on the way across. Not even the baby. And she only a year old.
0: Say, I'm anxious to see that girl. How come you named her Sandra?
1: Well, that's one of Angela's favorite names.
0: Pretty name, I like it.
1: Oh, this is the blamedest means of transportation I've ever had to endure. I thought you would at least have your own limousine.
0: No, Jim. I haven't been doing so well lately. I hope you'll be able to put up with what I have to offer you on the island.
1: Rough and rugged, is it?
0: Quite. I built the cabin myself. It's not much, but it's comfortable. Oh, by the way, did you bring the books I wrote you about?
1: Books? Oh, yes, they're in the trunk.
0: Good.
1: I must say, that's the strangest collection of books I've ever heard of. What kind of experimenting are you doing on that island anyway?
0: It's pretty serious, Jim, I assure you.
1: Well, it must be. I read your books on the way across.
0: You did?
1: Yes, indeed. Dr. Elgin Woodward's book on lycanthropy and Henry Joseph McClure's pamphlet on the disease Lupus vulgaris and Guy Ender's story, Werewolf of Paris, and two other books on werewolves. Can't for the life of me imagine, Andrews, what you want with books like that out here in this wilderness.
0: All right, Jim, here we are. Oh, John, here's Jim Howard. You remember Mr. Howard, don't you, Johnny?
1: Well, sure he does. How are you, John, old boy?
2: All right. Glad to see you, sir.
1: Oh, I say, where was that old smile I used to see? Here, let me shake your hand.
2: No, sir. I don't want to shake hands.
1: Oh, come on now. We're old friends, aren't we?
2: No, Mr. Howard.
1: Oh, I say, now.
0: Jim, just a minute.
2: Let go, Mr. Howard.
1: There.
0: Jim.
1: Oh, there now. Shake just like old friends.
2: Let go. Let go my hands. Let go.
0: Jim, please.
1: I say, the boy's handbill.
0: Come on, Jim. Into the boat with you. Come along, Johnny. Johnny, get into the boat, son.
2: Yes, sir.
0: Come along, Jim. All right, I'm shoving off. All right, Johnny. You want to take the oars for the exercise, or you want me to row? Well, son?
2: I told him not to shake my hand. I told him, didn't I?
0: Johnny.
2: Can I help it? Is it my fault if my hand's all...
0: Johnny! You want to row or not?
2: Yes, sir. I'll row.
0: Okay, son. Hop to it.
1: Johnny. Sonny. If I did something...
0: Come on. Down to the other end of the boat, will you? Here. Sit here.
1: I see, Andrews. That boy's hand.
0: Quiet. He's upset enough.
1: But, Bill, the palm of Johnny's hand. Good Lord, man. It's all covered with a thick rope of hair.
0: Okay, Jim. This is your room.
1: Say, this is fine. You say you built this yourself, Bill?
0: Yep. Every bit of it. How do you like my island?
1: Oh, I think it's perfect. But pretty inconvenient.
0: Oh, I don't mind. Sorry we had to arrive here so late. I'll show you around in the morning.
1: Yes, I'm anxious to see the rest of your place, Bill. I want to talk to you more about your work.
0: Yes, of course. Tomorrow. It's pretty late now.
1: Yes, it is late. You know, I'm afraid I rather bored you, old man, with my chatter at the dinner table.
0: Oh, Jim, you heathen. You've never bored me a minute in all the time I've known you.
1: Oh, that man Rayfield of yours is certainly an excellent cook.
0: Yes. He's an excellent tutor for young Johnny, too. You'll find him quite helpful if you want anything.
1: Fine.
0: Oh, by the way, the people in this spot are a superstitious lot, Jim. Don't let them bother you with any of their nonsense.
1: Nonsense?
0: Yeah, a silly rot about... Well, things in the night.
1: What things?
0: Oh, there's nothing, of course. But they take all sorts of means to ward off, well, the evil spirits.
1: Oh, I see.
0: Here, I'll set this charm here on your desk. You won't be using the desk.
1: Charm? What charm?
0: Well, it's just a simple thing that the people hereabouts always insist on putting in the room in which a person sleeps. Here are these three bits of green twigs. Two of them standing upright like this. There we have it.
1: Hey, what is this?
0: One cross piece on the uprights like this. Then a lakeshore pebble. This little bit of charred wood. There you are. Now you're fully protected.
1: Protected against what?
0: Why, those evil spirits I was telling you about. And now just forget about them, James. I just put the charm here in case Raphael comes in. He's very superstitious, and he'll never rest until he's made a charm for you himself.
1: Well, all right, but I still...
0: Now, just forget all about it. Just a whim of Raphael's. Good night, Jim.
1: Night, old man. See you in the morning.
0: Right. Bright and early. If you need a spare blanket, there's one in the closet there.
1: Right, Bill. Good night.
0: Pleasant dreams.
1: A whim of Raphael's, huh? Three bits of green twig, lakeshore pebble, and a piece of charred wood. That's a strange combination. To ward off evil spirits, so Bill claims. But what evil spirit? Great horn toads, what's that? What in the world is that? Bill! Bill, I say, Bill, what's that howling?
3: It is nothing, Mr. Owl.
1: Huh? Oh, you, Raphael.
3: Nothing but a wild animal howling in the night.
1: What? That sounded like a wolf.
3: Wolf, Mr. Owl?
1: Yes.
3: It couldn't have been a wolf. There are no such animals in this country, you know.
1: I know that, but... There, you hear it?
3: It will be all right, sir. Did Mr. Andrews give you the charm?
1: Charm? Oh, yes, the charm.
3: It will protect you, sir, from anything.
1: Wait a minute, Raphael, don't go. Just what is this thing I'm being protected from?
3: Oh, nothing. Nothing, sir, nothing at all. People around these parts... All curious lot, that's all. Superstitious, you know, and all that sort of thing. So we humor them by always keeping a charm in the sleeping rooms of our homes.
1: Yes, but I don't see why you should worry about humoring anybody. Way out here alone like this on this island.
3: Well, sir, it is just the habit of Mr. Andrews Arako.
1: But he said it was you he was satisfying by placing the charm in my bedroom.
3: Yes, sir. That is, well, what I mean is, sir, I'll best be going. Young Johnny isn't feeling so well tonight. I hope you sleep good, Mr. Owl. And don't worry about the owling. Nothing will harm you.
1: Don't worry about the howling. James, that howl's coming from the east wing of this cabin, right over there. By George, I'm going to skirt this place and have a look. Quiet now. Not a sound. A light just went on in that room the sound's coming from. That window's heavily barred. And the window glass is frosted and curtained so no one can see inside. The howl is coming from inside that room. Here's the door to the place. Oh, Bill. Bill, are you in there? Bill. Some animal in there, all right. Bill. Andrews, are you in there? Whatever it is, it's trying to get out. Bill. Bill, are you all right? Are you in there, old man? Bill, are you in there? Bill!
0: Yes, Jim? What is it?
1: I just wondered if you were all right. I heard that animal howling and I thought that...
0: Animal? What animal, Jim?
1: Don't tell me you didn't hear it.
0: You weren't by any chance dreaming already, were you, old boy?
1: But the howling came from inside that room.
0: Say, you have been hearing things.
1: I certainly have. Just before you opened the door, I heard an animal sniffing and whining and scratching at the door.
0: Oh, now, Jim. A joke's a joke.
1: But I'm not joking.
0: Well, come on inside and look for yourself, then.
1: Does anybody use this room?
0: Certainly it's young Johnny's. He and Bill Jr. had the room together before we lost Bill Jr.
1: Bill, I'd swear there was an animal in here a moment ago.
0: Normally, Jim, I'd be a little confused by what you're saying. Well, the long trip, worry about your baby daughter.
1: Look, there on the door. Long, deep scratches, like an animal's nails would make.
0: Oh, those. Jim, those marks are ancient. The boys used to own a collie dog. We don't have him anymore. We used to shut him up in here sometimes, and he'd scratch on the door for someone to let him out.
1: And what's this? Bill, what is this? A long, heavy chain, securely fastened to the metal bedpost, and a huge leather collar on the other end.
0: Yes, that was the collie's chain and collar. We've never removed it from the bed. We'd chain the dog here at night to protect the boys.
1: But look here. Fresh blood stains on the collar, and little wisps of grayish fur.
0: Jim, forget it. Those stains aren't fresh. That dog hair has probably been there for ages.
1: Yeah. I suppose so. But why the bars on the windows, Andrew?
0: Just a protection for the children. Well, come on in the living room, old man, and let me get you a drink. Call it a night, shall we?
1: Yes. So I suppose we'd better. Maybe a little sleep will do everybody a lot of good.

0: Angela, I can't tell you how happy I am to have you and Jim here to visit me.
1: Oh, we've looked forward to this for 6 months, Bill. I envy Jim for having a week's head start on me.
2: Oh, we really like it here, Bill. Baby asleep, dear?
1: Yes. And it's time we had some rest, too.
0: And that's my hint to clear out.
1: Oh, no.
0: Oh, I forgot. I'm going over to the mainland. I'll be back by morning.
2: Anything wrong, Bill?
0: Oh, no, not a thing. Jim, may I ask a favor?
2: Certainly.
0: That watch charm you're wearing, solid silver, isn't it?
2: Why, yes, it is.
0: Do you think you could give it to me?
2: Give it to you? Why, of course.
0: I have a very special reason for wanting it. I wouldn't ask for it if I didn't have.
2: There you are.
0: Thanks, old man. I hope I can return it to you. Well, good night. See you tomorrow.
2: Good night, Bill.
1: Jim, why does Bill act so strangely?
2: I don't know, dear. I wonder why he wanted that silver watch charm. Odd. Oh, by the way, you said you had that wire for me.
1: Oh, yes. It's here in my purse. I'll get it for you. Would you cover Sandra, dear? She's kicked her blanket off.
2: Oh, sure.
1: Here you are, darling.
2: Thanks. I say, Angela.
1: Yes, dear?
2: Listen. In answer to your cable, I have been able to learn that the grandfather of William J. Andrews was shot in France almost half a century ago by an angered mob. His grave was recently opened, and instead of the remains of a man, investigators found the almost perfectly intact body of a strange beast, somewhat resembling a wolf.
1: Jim, no.
2: Just about that.
1: Oh, Jim, what's that?
2: Something's wrong. Come on, hurry.
1: Oh, look. Look down the doorway of that room with the bars at the windows.
2: Some animal running out there near the edge.
1: Jim!
2: I hit that creature 3 times. I couldn't have missed him. And yet the bullets didn't even slow him down.
1: Oh, Jim. There's the doorway. It's Rafael. Look at him. Oh, his throat.
2: Only an animal could have done a thing like that.
1: Where's young Johnny? Look, Jim. That heavy chain hanging from the bedpost.
2: The collar's gone. Chain snapped right in two. Angela. You and I have a job to do. I hate to ask you to do this, but I think you've got the courage.
1: To do what, dear?
2: Come along with me. You will see.

0: You about ready to get the lid off the box now?
1: Oh.
0: Steady, Angela. Steady.
1: Oh, this seems terrible. Desecrating Bill Jr.'s grave like this. Digging up the casket.
0: If I'm wrong about this... Well, we see. Hand me that bar. That's it. Now, hold the light over here now, Angela. Just another nail or two.
1: Jim!
0: Just exactly what I thought.
1: That's not a boy's body in that casket.
0: It's what was Bill Jr.
1: But look. Woolly fur all over it. And that head and face. Like a dog's.
0: Like a wolf's.
1: Oh, Jim.
0: Young Bill Jr. died a werewolf. His great-grandfather before him had the same disease. That's why Bill Jr. died so mysteriously. That's why Andrews had to leave the mainland to move out here. And all the while, he's been studying, trying to effect a cure. The hair on the palms of young Johnny's hands. Not wanting me to shake hands with him. Now I see why Bill was so insistent about the charm of twigs, stone, charcoal. My watch charm. A silver bullet.
1: Jim!
0: That howl again.
1: That's coming from our room, Jim.
0: Come on, hurry. Hurry. Look, there's no light in the room. We left it on, didn't we?
1: Oh, yes, we did. Oh, Jim, hurry.
0: There. The light went on. Look out there. Let me in there. Oh, locked. This door's locked. Who's in there? Open this door. Open up.
1: Oh, Jim. Jim.
0: Open up this door. Open up, I say.
2: Bill. Everything's finished now. Young Johnny is dead.

0: door. Fantasy.
1: Friday the 13th. And you have heard Scott Bishop's 13th original tale of dark fantasy. W is for werewolf. Ben Morris was heard tonight as Jim Howard. Garland Moss was Bill Andrews. Eleanor Naylor Corrin took the part of Angela Howard. Fred Wayne was Raphael. And Don Stoltz played young Johnny. Next Friday night at the same time, listen to the 14th in this series of dark fantasy dramas. An intriguing, exciting story called A Delicate Case of Murder, written by Scott Bishop. A strange, weird tale of a spiritualistic medium who suddenly finds herself in the midst of a vicious and well-planned murder plot with herself the victim. Murder and fantasy combine to produce one of the most eerie adventures you have ever heard in A Delicate Case of Murder. Tom Paxton speaking. Dark Fantasy comes to you each Friday night from WKY, Oklahoma City.
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1: Charles, why is it that I'm always meeting people who pretend to be friendly when all they want is my money?
2: 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A deadly fascination.
0: 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This is Don Dowd, your host for Mystery Time. Back again to introduce another in ABC Radio's great Monday through Friday lineup of mystery dramas. 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So here, live on Masters of Mystery, Success Story.
3: What's the use of being clever if no one knows how clever you are? Any psychologist will tell you that the urge to boast is a fundamental one, and I'll never have a better opportunity. All right, I'll start with the moment when I sat in my room cleaning red clay off my handmade shoes. It was 20 years since I cleaned my own shoes, but I couldn't risk letting anyone else do it. That red clay was a dead giveaway if anyone had seen it. But no one did. Yes?
4: Charles?
3: Yes, Amelia. What is it?
4: Charles, I hate to bother you, but could you come over? I'm terribly upset. The police are here.
3: Police? Well, tell me what's wrong.
4: I don't know exactly, but someone tried to shoot me.
3: Shoot you? Was it Henry?
4: The police don't know for sure yet, but they suspect him.
3: Amelia, I know Henry was a favorite of your father's, but I tell you, the man is dangerous. You've got to get rid of him.
4: Please, Charles, I can't discuss it now. Can you come over?
3: Of course, I'll be right over. Amelia was 40. And everyone said that she had a beautiful nature. Which means, of course, that she was as plain as a board fence. But I was vitally interested in Amelia. You see, she owned a controlling interest in Rankin Enterprises, the firm in which I had been working myself upward for years, until I was now the general manager. Amelia was also chairman of the board of directors. She'd inherited the business from her father, along with $3 million. She'd been on her own for 6 months now, and I felt she needed a man to assist and guide her. And I was working on it. I'd started by insisting to her that Henry, her caretaker, was old, half senile, and untrustworthy. I was all tender concern when Amelia let me into the house. Amelia, what's happened?
1: Charles, I'm so glad you came.
5: Oh. Who is this, Miss Rankin?
3: My name is Carter, officer. I'm general manager of Miss Rankin's firm. Now, what has happened?
1: Charles, as I told you, somebody tried to kill me tonight.
3: What? I cannot...
5: Just a minute, Mr. Carter. If you don't mind, I'd like to continue questioning the caretaker here.
3: Oh.
5: Why, of course. Now, Henry, 2 hours ago, someone stood outside on the grounds and put a bullet through Miss Rankin's bedroom window.
6: Don't look at me. I've been with the family ever since this place was built. He trusted me, he did. He trusted me even more than he did her.
1: Henry!
6: It's true, ain't it? That's why he said he was to stay here. Called me alone into his room just before he died.
5: Who did?
6: Mr. Terrence. Her father.
5: Oh, I see. Well, now, Miss Rankin, you say you'd been reading until about 9 o'clock?
1: Yes. I got up when I finished and walked past the window. There was a crash of glass. That's all I can tell you.
5: I see. Henry, what were you doing with this gun?
6: I've always had it. Mr. Terence told me to always keep it handy.
5: And how do you explain the fact that one of the shells is discharged?
6: Someone must have took it while I was asleep.
5: And then walked out on the grounds, shot at Miss Rankin, returned to your house and left, huh?
6: Why not?
5: Miss Rankin, do you know of any reason why Henry would do a thing like this?
1: No, I don't.
5: Is this the house phone here on the desk?
1: Why, yes.
5: That connects with Henry's house?
1: That's right. The button on the left is for Henry.
5: I have a man searching there now. Is that you, Jacobs? Yeah. Mm-hmm. Search the grounds, too? Found where he stood to fire the shot, huh? Where? I see. Did you check the footprints against Henry's shoes? And the shoes did not match the prints?
6: What'd I tell you, officer? It was somebody else.
1: Well, they're gone at last.
2: Amelia, will you believe me now? I tell you, that man is not safe.
1: But we don't know, Charles.
2: You must think this over carefully. It could happen again.
1: But I can't let Henry go. After all, Father's last request...
2: You don't have to let him go.
1: Well, then, what do you think I should do, Charles?
2: Amelia, perhaps what you need is someone here to protect you.
1: Yes. Perhaps you're right, Charles.

0: I'd worked for that moment for months. And that shot I'd fired through Amelia's window earlier in the evening clinched it. Of course, I made certain not to hit her. I was clever enough not to move too fast. Presently, I bade her a tender goodnight. But the next day, I returned to take her for a walk. Just the two of us.
1: Isn't it lovely out today?
0: Yes, it is lovely. The world is full of beautiful things when one's in love. But, maybe I'm being presumptuous, Amelia.
1: Not you, Charles. Ever.
0: Oh, I'm glad of that. I want you to have faith in me.
1: Oh, I do, but it's just that since Mother and Dad died, I've had everything, of course, but I haven't really. I've had to be cautious and... You see, when you have money, you're always meeting people who pretend to be friendly when all they want is to get their hands on the money. What makes people that way, Charles? Is money that important?
0: It has a terrible fascination for some people.
1: If I thought a lot of someone and I found his motive was that, it would hurt you terribly.
0: Of course it would, Amelia.
1: And, Charles, you've been so sweet and kind. I've never been so happy, even though I am so alone.
0: Amelia, you do need someone. With Henry there, things the way they are, you ought to have someone to take care of you and to look out for everything.
1: What are you trying to say, Charles?
0: I'm asking you to marry me.
1: Do you really mean it?
0: Of course I do.
1: Oh. I'm so happy. Yes, Charles. Yes.
0: We were married. A big wedding, fashionable guests, everything. And I spent 3 months making sure that Amelia had no doubt. After all, it's only good salesmanship to keep the customer happy, isn't it? Then one day, I made the next move in my little plan.
1: Charles?
0: Yes?
1: Come over here and sit beside me.
0: Well, I was going into the library, Amelia. I have a reference to look up.
1: I'll only be a moment.
0: All right. What's on your mind?
1: These few months we've been married, have they been happy for you?
0: They've been the happiest months of my life.
1: You've been more than kind to me.
0: You're holding back something. What is it?
1: These past few days, you've been acting a little different. As if you had something on your mind.
0: Why, I don't understand, Amelia.
1: I know what it must be like married to my money.
0: What do you mean?
1: It puts you outside in a way, doesn't it?
0: You mustn't say like that, Amelia. It's ridiculous. It's absurd.
1: Just the same, from now on, everything I have is yours. And everything you have is mine. That's the way marriage should be, don't you think?
0: Please, darling.
1: Money isn't so important, Charles. Happiness means much more. I've found that out. I called my lawyer this afternoon.
0: Your lawyer?
1: There'll be some papers to sign to put everything in your name as well as mine.
0: Amelia.
1: Nothing is going to come between us, Charles. Everything we have will be shared. Always. Forever.
0: The papers were signed. Now I shared my everything with Amelia, including $3 million. But you have no idea how tiresome a woman like Amelia can be, particularly when she insists on being with you every minute of the time. Because she loves you. So there was one more step in my plans. One afternoon, I walked into the Tecumseh Hotel in North City, 100 long miles from Green Acres in Amelia. My name's Charles Carter. I have a reservation.
2: Let's see. Room 241.
0: I asked for something at the back of the building. I have some reports to write, and I'll need quiet.
2: You'll find this satisfactory, I'm sure. Soundproofing in the rear.
0: Well, I'll be typing all afternoon and possibly late into the night. I don't want to be disturbed under any circumstances.
2: Yes, sir. I'll tell the operator.
0: Please tell the maids, too. If they hear me typing inside, they're not to come in.
2: Certainly, Mr. Carter. Front.
3: Oh, clerk. Excuse me. Sorry. It was clumsy of me to bump into you.
0: Quite all right.
3: Clerk, my name is Lane. You're holding a reservation for me?
2: That's right, Mr. Lane. I'll be right with you. The boy has your bag, Mr. Carter. You can go up now.
0: Part three of my plan was well underway, but I was a little jumpy. That fellow Lane. For a moment, I thought it was more than just coincidence. I'd seen him at the station when I'd arrived. But that was being foolish. A lot of people arrive in North City every day. 10 minutes later, alone in room 241, I opened my bag, took out a small portable phonograph with a repeating attachment on it. I put on a special record and listened. I made sure the whole thing was working perfectly. Then I sneaked out of the room. Down the back stairs and out the trade entrance of the hotel. In a bar around the corner, I found a telephone. Put in a long-distance call to Johnson, my assistant at the factory. I told him I was in North City and be there overnight. Then I phoned the hotel.
4: Good afternoon. Cups Hotel.
0: Will you ring Mr. Charles Carter's room, please?
4: I'm sorry, Mr. Carter isn't receiving any calls.
0: This is important. I'm the superintendent of one of his plants.
4: I'm sorry, sir. You care to leave a message?
0: He is there, isn't he?
4: Yes, sir, but he said that he was not to be disturbed. If you'll leave a message...
0: No, thank you. I'll call back later. As I hung up, I knew that all my orders would be obeyed. Nothing would go wrong with my plan. On my way to get my car, I stopped and bought a bottle of liquor. That was to make Henry, the caretaker, sleep better, because Henry was an important part of my plan. 2 hours later, I was driving up the road to Greenacre. But before I got to the house, I turned off the road and left the car in a wooded section. Then I walked up to the house. Let myself in quietly and found Amelia in the living room.
5: Hello, Amelia.
1: Oh, Charles. It's you. I didn't hear you come in.
5: Well, I didn't mean to startle you, Amelia.
1: Where's the car, Charles? I didn't hear you drive up.
5: I had a little trouble with it. I left it down the road.
1: I'll have Henry look at it.
5: No, not tonight. Too late.
1: All right. I thought for a while you might not be coming home. I'm having a glass of wine. Won't you have one with me?
5: Thanks, I will. Why, that tastes good.
1: You seem very keyed up, Charles. Is anything worrying you?
5: No, nothing. Just a big business deal I'm thinking about.
1: Is it anything I should know about?
5: No. Not yet, anyway.
1: Johnson called this afternoon. He was looking for some report.
5: Yes, I know. I called him from North City.
1: North City?
5: Yes. I made a trip there to look over the new assembly line. But let's not talk business tonight, Amelia. Not up to it.
1: I'm sorry. More wine?
5: Thanks. That's fine. Now, why don't you run up to bed, Amelia? I want to take a bottle of bourbon over to Henry, just a friendly little gesture.
1: Poor Henry. He has been acting more oddly than ever, as if he resented something.
5: I'll try to fix things up. Get him back in a good frame of mind.
1: Don't sit up all hours now, will you?
5: Oh, no, Amelia. I'll be back soon. Don't wait up for me.

0: Let me pour you another drink, Henry.
1: Ain't you drinking none, Mr. Carter?
0: We've been drinking some wine, Mrs. Carter and I.
2: Oh, they don't mix so well.
1: How come you're over here pouring me drinks this time of night?
0: Oh, I don't know. I just thought that we should get to know each other better.
1: Well, it's a pity Mrs. Carter don't trust me like she used to.
0: Well, let's not us quarrel. Here, have another drink.
1: Well, don't mind if I do.
0: That seems to empty the bottle. I guess I better be getting back. But I'm glad we had this talk, Henry. Very glad. Yes, we'd had a very successful talk, Henry and I. He was nodding when I left. The liquor would put him to sleep fast. I hurried back to the house, stopping only long enough to pick up Henry's work gloves and his hatchet from the woodpile. I entered the house carefully. It was dark. I felt my way toward the stairs. And just as I reached the bottom step, I bumped against the standing lamp.
3: Charles? Is that you, Charles?
0: Yes. Yes, it's me.
3: What happened?
0: I just bumped into a lamp.
3: Oh, lock the door before you come up, will you, dear?
0: Yes. Yes, of course. Go back to sleep now. I stood there with a hatchet in my hand. I felt the sweat breaking out on my forehead. At the last moment, I was wavering. I waited, telling myself I was waiting for Amelia.

0: for not going through with it.
1: What's the matter, Charles?
0: What?
1: Why don't you come up?
0: I think I'll read for a while. I'll be up pretty soon. Go to sleep, dear. I spent a moment running over in my mind what I must do. First, Amelia. Then back to Henry's cottage. Leave his gloves and hatchet hidden. But not so well hidden. Henry be asleep. Lift him. Carry him out to the garage. Drape him over the wheel of his car. Start the motor. And leave him there. Everyone knew of his temper. His continual bickering with Amelia over little things. The picture would be perfectly clear. Too much whiskey. A drunken resolve to kill Amelia. An attempted flight. Collapse over the wheel. Death by carbon monoxide. And I would be 100 miles away in the Hotel Tecumseh, absolved from any suspicion. There was no reason for hesitating.

0: hated her. I nerved myself and stuck. Goodbye, Amelia. Goodbye.
1: Charles.
0: Amelia.
1: You can stop striking that rolled-up blanket, Charles. I'm over here by the window.
0: What?
1: Yes. I've been standing here looking out at the moonlight. It's beautiful, isn't it? I can see everything so clearly. So clearly tonight, Charles.
0: Won't do any good to yell. No one will hear you.
1: I'm not going to yell. You see, Charles, I know everything you did today. I hired a detective to follow you a week ago.
0: A detective?
1: I thought you were in some kind of trouble. I hired the detective to see what it was so I could help you.
0: So you could help me?
1: He learned of your reservation in North City. He was waiting for you at the hotel when you got there.
0: Lane. That's his name, isn't it?
1: That's the name he used, yes.
0: Well, go on.
1: He phoned me and told me you were in your room typing. I told him you couldn't type.
0: So he got into my room.
1: It was a clever way to establish an alibi. I knew you wouldn't go to so much trouble except for something very, very big. And I guessed the only thing it could be.
0: Get to the point, Amelia.
1: Pretty ridiculous, wasn't it? Believing that out of all the people, there was one whom I could trust, whom I could share everything with.
0: Where's your detective now? Outside, I suppose.
1: No. He did his work. He's gone.
0: We're alone?
1: Yes. Quite alone. Remember our agreement? That we should share everything?
0: Well?
1: When I became convinced you were planning to kill me, I couldn't bear it. I don't mean about dying, but to have my trust shattered so. Life didn't seem worth living anymore.
0: What are you getting at?
1: I took certain precautions, Charles.
0: Precautions?
1: That wine we both drank when you came in. It was poisoned.
0: Poisoned? I don't believe you. You're lying.
1: No, I'm not. It's slow acting. Quite painless. In half an hour or so, we'll fall asleep and not wake up.
0: You are lying. You're trying to trick me.
1: Why should I? Oh, Charles, I hoped so. I was wrong. I hoped so hard. I even prepared for that. I have a bottle of the antidote here. If you had come upstairs and simply gone to bed, I was prepared to give you the antidote on some free...
0: The antidote? Give it to me.
1: No, Charles, no. We agreed to share everything, remember? And we must share this... What? This bottle?
0: A million!
1: There. It's gone now, Charles. It's all

0: This is Don Dowd again, your host for Mystery Time. You have just heard Masters of Mystery, live from New York.
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0: Edgar Trevelyan had a small fishing boat to catch, and a diving suit, and a partner. His partner was called Fred Martin, and he came from London. Edgar trusted Fred, which was very silly of him.
1: But don't you see? We've got nothing to lose.
2: But isn't there some business about getting permission from the Coast Guard or the Treasury or something?
1: Yeah, we don't want to bother about nonsense like that. Now listen. The Birkenhead was sunk in 1942. She was on her way from Cape Town with a shipment of gold.
2: Yes, I know all that. And I know she went down just off the point. I remember it well. But you don't think she's been allowed to sit there for 25 years, do you? They've been down there. They must have died for her.
1: Yeah, of course they have. They dived straight after it happened. They dived just after the war. And they've dived three times since then.
2: Well, then, there won't be no gold left down there.
1: Oh, yes, there will. Because they haven't recovered any. None of the divers ever came back to the surface. Old Edgar looked at me in disbelief, as well he might. It was an unlikely sounding story, but it was true. The Birkenhead's gold had never been recovered. So many lives had been lost trying to recover it that they put a stop to the attempts. The Coast Guards and the Treasury had forbidden it. There wasn't much at stake to make a determined, expensive effort really worthwhile. Not enough to interest the government or Lloyd, but enough for me.
2: Why didn't the other divers come back to the surface? What happened to them?
1: Yeah, they must have got their airlines caught between jagged rocks.
2: Oh, I don't like the sound of that. Could be something down there.

0: this is about it, isn't it? Otherwise, why do we leave the catch and row?
1: We left the catch because I don't want no one to see where we're diving. More rowing boat, they won't spot so easily.
0: Who do you expect is going to spot us anyway? We're miles off the coast, there's no ship underneath.
1: Oh, but there is the coast guard. And that's where I'm going to go.

0: We'll put the helmet on before I leave the car.
1: Yeah, I better get my sunshine. Now, try yours.
2: Hello? Hello, all right. Can you hear me?
1: Yeah. Well, I can hear you fine. All right, then. I'll just boat you in.

0: No. Sir, go slow. 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Then blackness outside of that. The fish is swimming across the beam. They look quite startled.
1: Yeah, never mind the blasted fish. Flash downwards. Any masts? Any superstructure?
0: Wait a minute. No, nothing. But I see better when I get right down to the seabed.
1: All right. I'll lower you down to 30 fathoms.
0: Like a sort of ghost ship. She's sitting quite upright on the sand, as if she's sailing toward me.
1: The gold's in the pirate hold. You'll need a blowtorch to get through. Let me know when you want it, and I'll lower it down.

0: either. 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
1: But I didn't bring him up. I cut the air line.
0: All right, Fred. Bring me up. I'm starting to feel a bit funny. It's maybe the pressure, being down too long. You better bring me up, Fred. Fred. Fred. Why don't you answer me? Fred. Can't you hear me? Can't you hear? Don't leave me down here, Fred. Fred. Bring me up. Fred. 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

0: last choking scream. 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
1: Frank, please, don't leave me, Frank.

0: Let me get this straight, Mr. Martin. You and your partner, Edgar, were out about 15 miles,
1: yes.
0: Eh?
1: Oh, I feel terrible about it, Sergeant. I tried to talk him out of it, didn't I, Pamela?
2: You can't blame yourself, Fred. He was an obstinate old fellow, old Edgar. Well, you know that, Inspector.
0: Sergeant, ma'am. What's your name, please? Were you also aboard the rowing boat?
2: Oh, no, I didn't know they were going to attempt it. When they discussed it the previous night, I thought Fred had talked Edgar out of it.
1: Miss Hastings is a very good friend of mine, Sergeant. Well, my fiancé, actually.
0: Oh, I see. And you thought that Edgar Trevelyan had been dissuaded. Is that it, Miss Hastings?
2: Well, that's it entirely. That's what I thought.
0: You know, of course, Mr. Martin, that salvage operations on the Birkenhead have been forbidden because so many divers lost their lives?
1: Yes, of course I know, Sergeant. And that's why I tried to talk Fred out of it. But you know what you Cornishmen are like. He insisted.
0: Yes, I see, sir. I'm surprised Edgar tried it. He must have known the stories.
2: What stories?
0: Oh, folks around here know them. The last couple of fellows who dived for that wreck didn't die of suffocation. Their airlines were intact.
1: What? How do you mean?
0: Well, we couldn't let the real story get out, of course. I say we, but it wasn't nothing to do with me, of course. But this is what I hear.
1: Look, man, get on with it.
2: Sit down. Go on, Sergeant.
0: Well, the first few tries were made. Well, the airline suddenly surfaced, whipping about a bit as the air blew out into nothing. They've been cut. Jagged sort of cuts.
1: Yeah?
0: Then after that, they sent a man down with a specially sheathed, heavily armored airline. It was impossible to cut through or break. He was the first of the ones who didn't die. Poor devil.
2: Why, poor devil, he didn't die.
0: Been better off if he had a done. He suddenly started to scream and shout down there. Going off his head, he was. They dragged him back as quickly as they could. Too quickly, probably. When they got him to the surface and back in the boat, he was insane. Screaming and thrashing about. It took 5 men to hold him down. But what
1: had happened down there?
0: Who knows? But he and the other two after him who tried spent the rest of their lives in an asylum, screaming about the terrible thing that haunted the Birkenhead. That ship down there is haunted, Mr. Martin. The gold is being protected by a ghost.
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0: heard of a watery grave, but a watery ghost. And that's something that Fred just couldn't fathom. But he wasn't put off. He could explain everything. Or at least, that's what he thought.
1: Don't be silly, Pam. They're as bad as those silly, superstitious people who live in Cornwall. People in this part of the world are known for their ghost stories, legends.
2: Well, what happened then? There's no denying that something happened. Those last couple of divers are still in institutions. Still raving mad. Something must have caused that to happen.
1: The bends.
2: What?
1: The bends. That's what was the matter with them. The bends are the very painful sort of a cramp. Only 1,000 times worse. Divers get it when they're brought to the surface too fast. Some sort of thing, nitrogen, I think, sort of bubbles into the bloodstream. Could injure the brain. Injure it badly. Badly enough to drive a man mad. And that's what happened.
2: You can't be sure.
1: Of course I'm sure. Look, I'll tell you what happened. They thought they saw something down there. Even that fool Edgar said the ship looked like a ghost ship. They thought they saw something, and then they panicked. They screamed to be brought up. The men on the surface, also remembering what had happened in the past, anxious that nothing should happen to them, brought them up too quickly. When they hit the surface, the bends hit them. Nowadays, they would have been put into a decompression tank. But in those days, they probably just sat back and watched the fools go out of their minds. That's what happened, Pam. There's no ghost down there. There's no such thing as ghosts.

0: about it. We don't need that money as badly as all
1: that. What are you talking about? You're talking rubbish.
0: I'm not. Let's go, Duffel. We can be
1: happy. Do you think I've gone to all this trouble to set the thing up, bribe the guy at the Admiralty, get the charge, work out the position, murder Edgar, and all for nothing? You must be mad.
0: I'm not mad, Fred. Something evil about this spot. I could feel it. Can you?
1: No, I can't.
0: Something ominous, something evil. Something's trying to warn us.
1: Shut up and help me on with my helmet.
0: Oh, please, Fred, do as I say.
1: Look, are you going to help me or aren't you? Everybody's expendable in this business, you know. If you don't want to do it, I'll get somebody else.
0: Get rid of me like you got rid of Edgar, I suppose.
1: Well, don't push your luck too far. Murder is the only thing in life where you really do get two for the price of one. One murder or two murders, they only hang you once. Now, are you in, or do I get somebody else?
0: I love you, Fred. I'm in.

0: right?
1: Yes, of course I'm all right. Now, drop down beside the wreck. Hitler was right. It does look like a ghost ship sailing over the sand.
0: What else do you see, Fred? What else?
1: Yes, here we are. Here's the hole that Hitler burned. And here's his lifeline, too.
0: Is his body there?
1: Yes, of course it's still here. Do you think he got up and walked away?
0: I'm scared, Fred. I have the feeling that anything could happen.
1: Well, keep it to yourself. I don't want to hear about what you're scared of.
0: All right, Fred, I won't say anything.
1: And just keep out of things until I shout for you to hoist the gold up.
0: All right, I'll wait. I mean, hurry,
1: Fred. Oh, for heaven's sake, stop nagging. Look, switch your intercom off. I don't want your voice in my ears all the time I'm doing this, don't.
0: Fred,
1: I say. It's bad enough down here without your moaning in my ear like the voice of doom. Now switch it off. When I want you to haul in the gold, I'll give three tugs on a lifeline. Slow ones. If you get a lot of fast ones, then just pull me in. And switch on again if that happens. Otherwise, keep out of my hair.
0: All right, Fred.
1: Hello. Pamela, hello. Well, at least she does what she's told.
2: Like me, eh, Fred?
1: What was that?
2: I did as I was told, and there is...
1: Hector. Force.
2: Didn't do me very much good. You'll kill me, Fred.
1: Oh.
2: You murdered me.
1: Are you sitting around with that income up there?
2: Yes. Warrior and King's all right. Warrior and me. The man you murdered.
1: Don't mind it. I mustn't stop talking to myself.
2: It's not yourself. It's me. Your partner. Your dead partner. It's not a nice death, Fred. Suffocation isn't a nice death. Look at me, poor boy. Look how I must have fished about. Airline all entangled. Lifeline. I never thought you'd do that to me, Fred.

0: finish the job.
1: You know, we will. You're not going back up, Fate, not with us. You're going to die down here. You're going to die like I died, struggling to draw a breath, trying to scratch your way out of this tin can, Mr. Erskine. You're going to die, Fred.
0: I don't know what it is. There's no such thing as ghosts. Pam! Pam! He switched on.

0: Yes, but keep your switch open. I want you to listen. Tell me if you hear anything.
1: You won't hear anything, funny boy. It's just between you and me.
0: Did you hear that, Hannah?
2: Yes, I heard what you said. I'll keep listening.
0: Never mind what I see. Did you hear him?
2: Him? Bedwell, what are you talking about? What's wrong?
0: Nothing wrong. But didn't you hear anything but me?
1: He can't hear me, funny boy.
0: Didn't you hear that?
2: Yeah, what? Wait. Something wrong, isn't there? Down there. I'm going to pull you up.
0: No. No, you're not. I'm not scared of any voices. I'm not going to give up a fortune just because a fool voice in my ear starts.
1: Oh, you'll give it up, Fred. You'll never get back alive.
0: Now, listen. Even if you are a ghost, I'm not scared of you.
1: Oh, it's not me you've got to be worried about. But take a good look in front of you. Take a good look.
2: No!
1: No! No! You and I, I'm nothing. And that's the thing that's going to finish you off, pal.

0: Oh, just relax, Mr. Martin. Yeah. Give him an injection. That'll calm him down. Tell him to say things. What really happened?
1: Suddenly said he heard voices down there. Yeah. I was listening. I could hear nothing. Then he suddenly screamed. No. I pulled him up. I haven't been able to get any sense out of him.
0: Yes, I see. Now, Mr. Martin, what was it that you saw? What was it?
2: It wasn't real. It was all the evil thoughts I enclosed in one hideous, unbelievable form. It was horrible, disgusting, impossible.
0: Just relax. Relax. Try to sleep. It's the bends, you see, Miss Hastings. It can play funny tricks with a man's brain. It can cause damage, permanent damage.
1: You mean it'll always be like...
0: I'm afraid so. But don't worry. We'll keep him here. He'll be safe.
1: Oh, no. That's worse than death.
3: Worse than death, eh, Fred?
1: What was that?
0: He's hearing voices again, you see. Very sad.
3: They think you're imagining me, Fred. They can't hear me. But you're not imagining things. I'm here with you. And I'll be with you.

dear, dear. At least Fred won't be short of someone to talk to, will he? Edgar's always there. And I don't know why Fred makes such a fuss about this horrible monster on the ocean bed. It happens to be a personal friend of mine. Down here.

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0: The Prayer Rug of Nana Sahib. A story of freelance diplomacy, intrigue, and mystery in the Far East. In the Cave of a Thousand Winds, Ram Dass, having discovered what he believes to be the bags and chests containing the legendary treasure of Nana Sahib, captures K.C. Smith and Ali, who have walked into his trap. The high priest conducts the two to his nearby camp, where he prepares to torture them. Dolo Rao and his Kundra rifles attack, and in the fighting, Ram Dass escapes, pursued by K.C. On the trail, Ram Dass encounters Lakshmini, who has ridden out from her camp to intercept an expected courier from Dolo Rao. Ram Dass carries her off to a rear entrance to the Cave of a Thousand Winds, where K.C. overtakes them. Ambushed and knocked unconscious by Ram Dass, K.C. later finds himself and Lakshmini in the caves as prisoners of the High Priest. They contrive to loosen their bonds just as Ram Dass discovers the real treasure of Nana Sahib in a dark corner of the cavern. While the High Priest's attention is held by the treasure, K.C. rushes towards him. Ram Dass, drawing a knife, turns to meet the attack.
1: I've been waiting for this, Ram Dass.
2: And I've
1: split up our little account here and now.
2: You're
3: trying
2: to water
3: into a pit behind you.
2: The watery fist of the wind gods. Your sepulchre.
1: Back, Lakshmini.
3: No, Cassie, I...
1: Thanks, Lakshmini. You hit in with that rock just in time. You almost had me.
3: Oh, you are earth, covered with blood.
1: Scratches. He's... gone. Now, come, get away from the edge of that hole.
3: Oh, Cassie, when you fell with him and rolled toward that pit, I...
1: Oh, it's all right now, my dear. If you hadn't cracked him when you did, that's one I owe you.
3: Oh, no, Cassie. I have only repaid a part of my debt to you for saving me from that poison drink.
1: Call it quits, then, if you like. Now we'll start all over again, huh? Let's have a look at that stuff in those bags and caskets over there. I'll get a torch.
3: But I do not understand. Did you not say something to Ram Dass about a second treasure?
1: I don't get it myself. He found a lot of bags and some chests in another part of the cave. Perhaps that was only part of the treasure. It may have been divided and planted in separate places. Come on, let's have a look at it. There's plenty of it.
3: Yes, Cassie. There seems a great deal.
1: That's putting it mildly. Why, for that treasure, you'll be... Look, 20 bags and 8 caskets. You're a lucky girl, Lakshmini. Well, what's the matter? You don't seem the least interested.
3: Why should I be, Cassie?
1: But great Scott! Here you found a treasure the Lord knows how much is worth, millions at least, and you're not even...
3: I did not find it, Cassie. Nor am I greatly interested.
1: You're not interested?
3: No, Cassie. Not unless...
1: Unless what?
3: Unless you divide it with me.
1: Unless I divide... Oh, I see. We've got to find a way out of this, Lakshmini.
3: And the treasure, Cassie, my friend?
1: We'll talk about that later. Come, we'll go back to that rear entrance.
3: As the side wheels.
1: Let's see, this looks like the tunnel we came through. Let's try it.
3: I do not think this is the way, Cassie. The tunnel we came through with Ram Dass was not so wide. Nor was the floor so smooth.
1: Mm. I guess you're right at that. You don't suppose we could be lost by any chance?
3: Wait, Cassie. Listen.
4: It is useless, Ali, my friend, to seek further. They are not to be found. We ourselves will be fortunate if we can retrace our path.
2: A little further, Dolo Rao.
1: We're all right now, Lakshmini.
5: Ali! Dolo Rao!
2: Voila, they are found. Cassie!
1: Here, Ali! There they are, Lakshmini.
2: Cassie, Habib. And the Rani, Dolo Rao.
4: Praise Rama, you are both safe. We had given up hope. But Ram Dass, where is the dog?
3: Dead, Dolo Rao. He fought with Cassie and...
1: He fell into a deep pit filled with water. He's just an unpleasant memory now.
4: A fitting conclusion to his ill-spent life. And all because of a number of bags filled with stones and pieces of rusted iron.
3: How, Dularao? Bags with stones, rusted iron?
6: The treasure bags and caskets of your illustrious grandfather, Lakshmini, and which Ram Dass found in these caves, proved to be filled with stones, gravel, and pieces of iron.
1: What's that? The bags you saw in Ram Dass' camp were filled with...
4: You are amused, Kasi Sahib?
1: Amused? Oh, that old fox Nana Sahib. This is good. What a laugh he'd get out of Ram Dass if he knew.
3: But the treasure we found, Kasi.
1: Wait a minute. I get the idea now. Nana Sahib planted those bags and boxes of stone in a conspicuous place just inside the entrance to these caves because he knew that anyone with temerity enough to enter the caves in search of the treasure would stumble over those stone-filled bags and look no further.
6: And why so, Kasi?
1: Why, because they'd conclude there wasn't any treasure at all. That the legendary treasure of Nana Sahib was... come here, you two. Lakshmini and I have something back here we want to show you.
4: What have you found, Kasi Sahib?
1: You'll see in a minute. It's only a few steps. Look out for that hole, Ali. If you tumble into that, you'll join Ram Dass.
6: I was.
1: Look over there, stacked against the wall in that corner.
4: By the great god Rama.
1: There, my friends, is the real treasure of Nana Sahib.

0: And that's the yarn, Baker. That's how Ollie and I spent our vacation.
1: Interesting, Casey. Most interesting. But there are two points in your story I'd like to have cleared up. What became of the treasure? That remarkably beautiful stone on your finger proved you didn't walk off and leave it there in the Cave of the Winds.
2: No. Dolorao and his riders transported the treasure to Kundra. Ali and I estimated it at something in the neighborhood of 500 lakhs of rupees.
1: Good heavens, Casey. 3.5 million pounds?
2: Approximately. But because of the great number of precious stones, the value of which we could only guess at, well, it should run quite a bit above that. Ours could only be a very rough estimate. What's the other point you want cleared up?
1: Lakshmini.
2: Lakshmini? Why, she's still Rani, if that's what you mean. And a very wealthy Rani for Nepal.
1: That isn't quite what I had reference to, my friend.
2: Then I don't get you, Chief.
1: Lakshmini is a very handsome woman, isn't she? At least so I gathered from your story. That is, handsome as Orientals go.
2: She's the most exquisitely beautiful creature I've ever seen, Oriental or Occidental. Ask Ali.
3: The skin of Lakshmini is no darker than your own, Sidi. And her heart is white because her spirit is clean. One cannot describe such beauty. It was in her heart to keep Kasi and Kundra.
1: Ah, so I gathered. But how do you know that?
3: Lakshmini is unmarried. Should she die without heirs, her throne will pass out of her house. She wished Kasi to remain because she loved him. I read it in her eyes, as did also Dolorao, when we came upon them there beside the treasure in the Cave of 1,000 Winds.
1: And what did you read in the eyes of our friend K.C.?
3: Only this, Sidi. As long as Kasi lives, he will remember Lakshmini.
1: You read no more than that, my friend?
3: No more than that. CD.
1: That's what I had reference to, Casey, old chap. I feared the possibility of the Ghost Corps losing one of its best operatives and I, a very good friend.
2: Oh, skip it, you two. Ollie, you've been hitting that pipe again. Besides, I'm not in the market for a wife. Even a rich and good one.
1: You're right, Casey. Men in our walk of life, call it profession if you will, shouldn't be the marrying kind. Most of us are in this game and out here in this beastly country because of a woman. However, as you say, we'll skip that. You wanted to know why I stopped you here in Lucknow.
2: Yes, Chief. You're a long way from Cairo.
1: I followed your trail. I lost it in Karachi. Picked it up again in Hyderabad through Major Bradshaw. He sent me up here to your friend, Waldheim.
2: Waldheim, huh? You got him to talk?
1: One of the most silent chaps I've ever run across. When I told him what I wanted, he asked me to let him know where I was stopping, that he might have some news for me when a certain friend of his returned from Kathmandu.
2: Well, we hadn't any more than landed here before he slipped me your address and said someone by the name of Baker was looking for me. But why all the secrecy, and why this native Sarai?
1: It's quite important, Casey. I mean my being here. Though I've covered my trail thoroughly, I'm positive I've been followed every step of the way.
2: What's it all about?
1: Have you ever been up in Mongolia? More particularly the Gobi Desert?
2: Several times. I spent several years in China. Did my first work for the Ghost Corps out in Taiping, if you remember.
1: I remember quite well. That's why I stopped off here to intercept you. We're going to Taiping, then very likely to the Gobi country.
2: We? Must be important for you to be on the job.
1: Ever hear of the Ming Ruby?
2: No, Chief. What is this, another treasure hunt?
1: It's very much more than that, old chap. I believe... Shh! Down, Casey. Ali, on the floor. Put out the light, Ali.
4: A stone tossed through the window wrapped in paper. Rolled against my foot. Flashlight, Ali.
3: Here, Casey.
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1: Listen, Casey. Sarai completely surrounded. 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

0: Well, come in, Smithers. What is it? Speak up, boy. Orange juice.
1: No, sir. New Kellogg's Rise and Shine.
0: Hey, fiendish.
1: And look at this, sir.
0: No peel, no pips, and it's got vitamin C. Well, Smithers, I suppose this is it.
1: What are you doing, sir?
0: Thank you, Governor. 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Thank you.
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7: Good evening, friends of the Inner Sanctum. This is your host inviting you through the squeaking door for another episode in the eerie. Well, you feeling chilly? Well, why don't you just lie down right there and warm yourself on our bed of coals? Oh, dear. We feel a little sad this evening. Our pet vampire, Hubert, has strayed off the premises. Poor Hubert, he's sort of stupid. Partly bats, you know. Hubert's so dumb he doesn't know his grave from a hole in the ground. Now, if you should find him crawling around your place, don't let him annoy you. After all, vampires can be an awful pain in the neck. All right, so it isn't funny. What do you want? Blood?
8: Tonight's Inner Sanctum Mystery, Tempo in Blood, was written by Ed Adamson and stars Mason Adams in the role of Chick with Everett Sloan as Sanders.
7: All right, folks. Suppose you hang around for a while. And when the show's over, I'll have Hubert cut you down. Now, let's get to our story. The thin, pale-faced young man sits before the battered, upright piano. For a moment, he just sits there, his eyes staring vacantly, his hands squeezed together in a tight clasp. The hands unfold, and then slowly, unsteadily, the nervous fingers reach for the keyboard.
9: Think I got it now. Yeah, that's it. That's the way it began. Yeah, now I got it. I got it. I was playing at the Silver Crest, a smoky 2x4 gin mill over on 8th Street. I came to hear Chick Denson pound it out in a black and white. Yeah, I really had the joint jumping that night, really jumping. Except for one guy. He was sitting in a booth right across from the piano. He looked like he was playing hooky from the cemetery. That guy, the one I'm telling you about, he just sat there looking, doing nothing but just looking at me. Look at it, first he was just a square, a long hair. Why did he keep looking at me that way, that creepy way? It started to get under my skin like the itch. He itched me so much, I stopped pounding. I stopped right in the middle and I walked over to him. What's the matter, mister? Don't you like my music making?
10: Does it make any difference?
9: Yeah, sort of.
10: Didn't I appear appreciative? Sorry, I should have. You see, I've been following your career very closely for the past few months.
9: Why?
10: To learn all I can about you, study you. Sit down, Chick.
9: I didn't like the way he was looking at me.
11: All the time he was talking, he kept looking at me like he was burning a hole through my head.
10: My name is Eric Sanders.
11: So what's that to me?
10: I find your music far more stimulating than I appear to. The mad tempo is extremely compatible with my thinking.
11: Yeah? What kind of thinking?
10: Thoughts on murder.
11: What?
10: You see, Chick, murder is my profession. I'm a criminologist of sorts, a student of murder. You know, there's a striking similarity between your music and murder.
11: Yeah, the way I kill Beethoven and Bach.
10: Underlying the mad scramble of notes, there's a definite plan. A plot that builds and builds to a wild climax. Most people can't see the reason to it, but I can, Chick. And that's the way it should be with the perfect murder. A crime with no apparent reason. There must be no relationship whatsoever between the murderer and the murderee.
11: Murderee? I don't dig you.
10: There's a theory that the human race is divided into two classes. The murderers, those bent on killing. And the murderees, those bent on being killed. Fortunately, I find myself among the first class.
11: You're a killer, huh?
10: Yes, a special and unique kind. You see, I intend to commit the perfect murder.
11: Is that right? Who are you going to knock off? Oh, but that's a secret, isn't it?
10: No, not to you, Chick. Because you're the one I'm going to murder.
11: I figured the guy was a screwball. I had holes in his head. I brushed him off. I forgot about him. I'm back at the Silver Crescent the next night, hammering it out for the beer and pretzel crowd. I'm going like 60. And then...
10: That's the tempo, Chick. That's the tempo for murder.
11: What are you doing here?
10: I just stopped in to remind you. It can happen any time. Any time.
11: That guy was beginning to get me. He was really getting me. And it got worse. Next night he shows up again. And the next. And the next.
10: Hello, Chick.
11: Now look, will you stop playing games with me?
10: It's not a game, Chick. You're going to die, just as I said you would.
11: Will you stop it and get out of here? Go on, get out.
10: I selected you because you're a murderee. It's written all over you. The perfect victim for a perfect murder. There's nothing you can do to prevent it.
11: Oh, you'll see what I can do.
10: You can't run away from me. I'll find you wherever you go.
11: I'll go to the cops. I'll tell them about you. They'll take care of you. That's what cops are for. They'll take care of you good.
10: The police. Go ahead, Chick. You go to the police. They'll think you're crazy.
11: I could just make out the green lights of the station house ahead in the fog. And then I stopped. Sure, I tell the cops, the guy comes up to me and says, I'm going to murder you, buddy. You're number one on my kill parade. And what would the cops think? They'd think I drag on the wrong kind of smokes. That's what they'd think. So I turn around and I walk back. Get to the corner. I step off the curb and two lights jump at me. I try to get back. What?
12: Are you all right?
11: What is this? Who are you?
12: My name's Rita Corday. You're in my apartment. You were struck by my car. I'm awfully sorry.
11: Where is he?
12: What?
11: He's here, isn't he?
12: Oh, I don't know what you're talking about.
11: You're lying. You tried to kill me.
12: What?
11: He had your daughter. It didn't work, so you brought me here to finish it off. Well, you're not going to do it. I'm not going
12: to
11: die.
12: You mustn't try to get up.
11: You're not going to kill me. You're not going.
12: Please, lie back.
11: I'm getting out of here. You're not going to do that to me.
12: Listen to me, please. I want to help you, Chick.
11: Hey, you know my name. You were lying, just like I said. You're in with him. You're going to kill me.
12: Wait. Of course I know your name, Chick Denson. I looked through the papers in your pocket. Now, you listen to me and try to understand. You weren't hurt badly, but you've had a shock, and you're imagining things. I brought you here to help you. No one is going to do you any harm. You're safe. Do you understand that?
11: Safe?
12: Perfectly.
11: He isn't he? You're not helping us?
12: I haven't the slightest idea what you mean. I told you I'm going to help you. I'm going to take care of you, Chick. You're going to stay here until everything is all right.
11: Rita took good care of me. In a couple of days, I was feeling all right. And then I started to figure he'd never find me here. As long as I was here, I was okay. Rita had a piano. I had nothing to do all day but just sit and play. I was okay. But I wasn't telling Rita. Not while Eric Sanders was still out to get me.
13: I'm home, Chick.
11: Hello, Rita. You're late. 10 minutes. I told you, baby, I hate to wait for you. Even just 10 minutes.
13: I stopped in the store around the corner. I bought you something.
14: Oh.
13: Go ahead, open the package.
11: Okay. Rita.
13: Chick, what's the matter?
11: Look, where did you get it?
13: I told you, in the store around the corner.
11: Look at it.
13: The Fine Art of Murder by Eric Sanders. Chick, I didn't buy that book. It was another one. I must have gotten the wrong package. They made a mistake.
11: It wasn't a mistake. I gotta get out of here.
13: What's the matter with you, Chick? What's wrong?
11: I'm gonna get me. I've gotta get away from here. I've gotta get away. I walked and I walked. I didn't know where to go. Then I saw I was down by the waterfront. I stopped and I stood there looking at the river, trying to figure something out. I pulled out a cigarette. Then when I felt for my matches.
10: Light, Chick Sanders. I told you, Chick, it was no use running away. I told you I'd find you. I was waiting here for you. I followed you from her house.
11: You sent that book.
10: I told you I had a plan.
11: Now look, you're going to leave me alone.
10: No, Chick. Not until you're dead.
11: Why does it have to be me?
10: I told you why. You were born to be murdered, and I was born to do the murdering. And there's nothing you can do to prevent it.
11: I'm going
10: to
11: make you stop. So help me. I'm going to about to beat the life out of you. You're going to...

0: to be that way.
1: Oh, you'll see. You'll see. Oh. I pounded into him. I beat him until my hands were sore. Then I stopped. He sagged to the ground. I was going to kick him in the face, right in that smirking face. But I couldn't. I don't know why. I wanted to, but I couldn't. Then he looked up at me.
0: You can't do it, can you, Jake? It's just as I told you. You're the murderee, and I'm the murderer. You're the one who's going to die.
2: You know, I'd like to feel sorry for our hip pianist friend, Chick, but I just can't. Why, surely his music teacher must have warned him that the boogie-woogie would get him if he didn't watch out. You know, Chick started out by being in the groove. Now it looks like he's headed for a rut about 6 feet deep. Yes, sir, that Sanders fellow really digs him. Well, now, sit back and let's hear the low notes and the rest of Chick Denson's story.
1: I keep playing this number over and over again. I don't know why. I thought maybe it'd help me forget. But it doesn't. Nothing helps me to forget. I had to make up my mind to do it. I had to kill Eric Sanders.
0: Well, Chick, nice of you to visit me. I didn't expect...
3: Get inside, Sandy.
0: Oh. A gun.
3: Get in there.
0: Certainly. What's this about?
1: I'm going to kill you. You made it this way. You made it either you or me, so now it's going to be you.
0: All right, Chick. Here I am, back against the wall. Go ahead, shoot if you can. But you can't, can you? You can't pull that trigger. You hate me, yet you can't kill me. And I have absolutely no feelings about you, and yet I'm going to murder you eventually. I'm going to murder you in a perfect, undetectable fashion. What are you waiting for, Chick? Go ahead, shoot. Go ahead.
1: I stood there laughing at me. I had to do it. I just had to. I squeezed the trigger. He stopped laughing. I squeezed again. Then I got out of there fast. I went back to Rita's place. She was out. I sat down at the piano. I banged on the ivory. I wanted to forget everything and just keep playing. I killed a guy. All right, so I killed him. But I had to do it. You can see that, can't you? Can't you? I kept punching away at the keys. Then all of a sudden, I feel something in the room, like a cold wind coming in when you open the door.
0: Hello, Chick.
1: It was him. Sanders. He was standing in the doorway. He was standing there as big as life.
0: You thought you could kill me, but you couldn't, could you?
1: You're dead. I shot you. You're dead.
0: Oh, no. You couldn't kill me, Chick. You couldn't really kill anybody. I told you it wasn't in your nature.
1: But I shot you. I fired the gun. You're dead.
0: Yes, you fired the gun. But think. Maybe it was too dark in that room. The lights were low. You never fired a gun before, did you, Chick? Maybe your hand was unsteady. There are many maybes in murder. You've got to have a plan when you kill. A sure, definite plan. Like I have for you, Chick. A plan for the perfect murder.
1: Don't come near me. Stay away. Don't come near me.
0: No, Chick, it's not now. Not at this moment. But the time is getting closer. That's what I came to tell you. The time for you is getting closer.
4: Maybe I could have helped you before, Chick, if you'd only told me about him.
3: I don't know why I didn't.

0: you, Rita. Maybe I didn't trust you.
1: You do now, don't you?
0: Oh, sure. Sure, baby.
1: All right, then, listen to me. We'll drive back to town and you'll go to the police.
0: Oh, no.
1: You can't keep running away.
0: I can't go to the police, don't you see? It's too late for that. I tried to kill Sandy. They'll grab me for that right off. It's got to be this way. We'll hide up in the woods. I know a little place, a hotel. He won't find me there.

0: Rita?
1: Do you have to play that again?
0: What's the matter with it?
1: Nothing. I'm just tired of hearing it.
0: I like it. It suits me.
1: It's got me sick. I'm sick of being cooped up in my room, too. I want to get outside, even if it's just for 3 minutes.
0: You're not leaving this hotel. I told you, you're not showing your face outside until I say so.
1: Yeah?
0: Rita!
1: What?
0: Where do you think you're going?
1: Going outside. I told you, I'm sick of this.
0: I went to the window and I waited. But Rita didn't come out. She was up to something. I went out into the hall. I stopped at the head of the stairs. There she was at the payphone down in the lobby. I could hear what she was saying.
1: Yes. It's 3 miles off the main road. The Star Hotel. Then I'll expect you by 10 tonight. Well, yes, you'll be here. I'll see to that.
0: She hung up and walked outside. I got down to the phone fast.
2: Number, please.
0: I was just disconnected.
2: I'm sorry, sir. That was Riverside 9970.
0: Yeah.
2: Just a moment, please.
3: Hello. Hello. Hello.
0: It was his voice, Sandy. Rita called him. Rita. She was in with him. He was coming to get me. The both of them, they were going to get me. But it wasn't going to be that way. I knew the woods around the hotel. I knew every inch of them. And now I knew what I was going to do with Rita.
1: Where are we going, Chick?
0: What's the difference? You wanted to get outside, now we're out.
1: It's so dark in these woods.
0: The moon's out. There's a clearing a few yards ahead. See? Plenty of light.
1: It's getting late. We ought to get back, don't you think?
0: You know something, Rita?
1: What?
0: You act like you had an appointment back at the hotel.
1: Appointment?
0: Yeah. You act like you expected somebody. Here's what I wanted to show you. I dropped this rock in that pool of mud. Now watch it.
1: Disappeared.
0: Quicksand.
1: Is that what you wanted to show me?
0: What happened to that rock, Rita, is going to happen to you.
1: Chick!
0: I know you're in with Sanders to kill me.
1: What?
0: I heard you on the telephone.
1: No, Chick, I didn't call him. Believe me.
0: You're a liar. You're a lousy liar. I checked on
1: you. I was trying to help you, Chick. Then call
0: me. Yeah, help me to a fast funeral. Well, now it's your funeral.
1: Call me.
0: He says I can't kill. Well, you'll see, Rita. You'll see. I can kill you.
1: Please don't listen to me.
0: You're
1: please.
0: Going under like that rock. Just like that.
1: Oh, Chick, please, for mercy.
0: Just
1: stop.
0: Like that rock.
1: Please, listen to me. I was only trying to help you. Please, pull me out of here. Save me. Please.
0: I stepped back and I watched the sand swallow her up.
1: Help me. Help.
0: The woods were quiet again. I turned around. And then I saw him standing there in the moonlight.
4: You killed her.
0: He didn't look the same as he looked before. I could see it in his eyes. He didn't sound the same. His voice gave him away. He was afraid. Afraid of me.
4: You killed her.
0: You said I couldn't kill, but now you know I can. I planned her murder, Sanders. I planned it perfectly. I killed her, and now I can kill you.
4: Don't come near me. Don't come near me.
0: I chased him through the bushes. I followed him in the moonlight. And then he disappeared into the shadows.
4: Go ahead, run. Run, but it won't do you any good, Sanders. I'm going to get you. I'm going to get you when you least expect it.
0: I headed back to town to his house. There were no lights on, but I knew he was in there hiding in the dark. I got in through a window, went upstairs, and opened the door to his bedroom. The moonlight was coming in. It was shining on the bed, right on the bed where he was sitting.
4: You!
0: I told you, Sanders, you couldn't get away from
4: no,
0: me.
4: No, don't come near me, please.
0: You're going to die, and no one will ever find out who did it. A perfect murder.
4: No, don't I...
0: A perfect planned murder, Sanders. My hands closed around his throat tighter. And then the life dropped out of him. I let him fall back on the bed. And when I looked at him, something funny happened. He wasn't there. I felt dizzy. I rubbed my eyes. I looked again. Then something came from behind me. An arm. It swung around my neck.
5: All right, you. Don't move.
0: I tried to get out of the grip. The arm tightened.
5: I said, don't try to...
0: Something hard and heavy pounded on my head and slammed up against my brain. And then I faded. When I came out of it, I heard a voice above me.
6: I was keeping a watch on the house like you told me, Inspector. I saw this character sneak in through a side window. He was choking the devil out of that pillow there on the bed. And like I told you on the phone, he was talking to himself a mile a minute. That crazy kind of talk.
7: Well, Robinson, he's our man, all right.
6: Yeah, sure, Inspector, but what bothers me is if he did knock Eric Sanders off 3 days ago, why in the deuce did he come back here again?
7: I don't know, you got me. But it's a good thing for us he did. We were up a blind alley in this case. From the way things looked, Sanders' death was a perfect murder.
0: Before the trial started, they sent a doctor in to see me. One of those mind specialists. He spent hours with me. He told me why I bothered to go back again to Sanders' house.
8: The first time you went to Sanders' house, Chick, you actually murdered him with your gun. But in your mind, you couldn't kill him. In your mind, he was still alive.
0: But, Doc, I saw him. He talked to me. I heard his voice.
8: Those were hallucinations, Chick.
0: Yeah? What about the telephone call Rita made? I talked to him right after she did.
8: Rita Corday was calling in a doctor to look at you. She thought you were mentally sick. When you heard the doctor's voice on the phone, you believed it was Sanders because you wanted to believe that.
0: Rita, she was trying to help me, like she said.
8: Yes. And after you killed her, you felt you could kill Sanders. That's why you went back to his house, to fulfill the murder in your mind. That's all there is to it, Chick.
0: That's all there is to it. That's what the doc said. But there's more. The court said I was non-compass something. It means you're crazy. They put me away in this place. Here I got nothing to do but think. I asked for a piano. I brought this one in this morning. The doc said it was hallucinations, but I saw him. I really saw him. Yeah, and I heard his voice. The doc said it couldn't have been Sanders, but I tell you, I saw him. I saw him with my own eyes. The doc said Sanders was already dead. All right, then. If it wasn't Sanders, I saw him. Who was it? Who was it? I'm trying not to think. That's why I'm playing now. Maybe if I play long enough, I'll forget about what I'm thinking. I'll keep playing, that's all. I'll just keep playing.
9: Good night. Pleasant.

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0: The Mutual Broadcasting System presents Quiet Please, which is written and directed by Will Cooper and which features Ernest Chappell. Quiet Please for tonight is called The Man Who Stole a Planet. I've been a very fortunate fellow, having money enough to do what I wanted to do, knowing what I wanted to do with it. I suppose I'm the best-known amateur authority on Mexico and the ruins of the Mayans and the pre-Mayans there is. Although if you're not interested in that kind of stuff, you never heard of me. So what? So if you're not, go on and read the baseball scores or tune in a quiz program or just do whatever you want to. I can't stop you. And I frankly don't care what you do if you're not interested. But if you are interested, just keep quiet and listen. And sit still. No, don't sit still. Stretch your neck a little and look down into this thing. Ever see one before? A deep freeze. People keep frozen foods and stuff in these things. That is, most people do. I keep dead men in it. See? Oh, no, I didn't kill him. Matter of fact, I'm not entirely sure he's dead. He doesn't breathe. His heart isn't beating. If he isn't dead, he ought to take down his sign. He was just like that when he was walking around, like a mummy. And that outfit he's got on, that's the uniform of a very high priest of a race of people who inhabited a certain part of Mexico in the 5th century A.D. Yeah, it fits him, too. It's his own uniform. Well, sure I know about these things. I spent too many years of this business to be fooled. Fantastic, huh? Yeah, I know that's what you laymen expect to hear from archaeologists. Lots of stuff about walking mummies and weird curses and all that Boris Karloff routine. But take it from a practicing member of the profession, archaeology involves a great deal more grubbing in the ground and sifting wheelbarrows full of dirt than it does dodging zombies. However, here I am on a July evening in the year of our Lord, 1948, with a house full of extremely dead high priests who were born in the Mexican jungle some 1,400 years ago. No, I didn't cart them back with me. No. They walked in on me. Take that supercilious smile off your face. Yeah, I know what you're thinking. More of that supernatural stuff. More of that H.P. Lovecraft stuff. That my blood froze in my veins at the eldritch, whatever that is, being that towered above me. Well, don't kid yourself. What you people call supernatural is just as natural as apples growing on a tree. The only thing is, our great thinkers, our figures out, they all stop when they come to something they can't explain immediately with their slide rules and their log tables and spectroscopes and stuff. And once in a while, somebody finds out something and a little chunk of the so-called supernatural slides over into the field of exact science, and everybody says, I knew it all the time. My eyes. So if men dead 1,500 years can walk around, it's a perfectly logical explanation for it. They know the explanation. We don't. And if we ever find out, accidentally, there'd be 100,000 scientists to tell you they could have done it a long time ago, only they were working on nuclear fission and other more practical benefits to the human race. Thing is, I don't care how they do it. My interest is in why they're here. That's what affects me. Oh, I didn't tell you why they're here. That's quite simple. Well, they want something I've got, something I brought back from Mexico with me, something I stole from them. And, I may say, something I want very much to keep. So, that's my problem, children. What's yours? Oh, excuse me. I've been doing all the talking. This is my wife, my beautiful wife. Her name is Elizabeth. You can call her Liz.
1: Look, don't let my husband fool you. He talks as if all this is very amusing and very simple. But believe me, he's just as frightened as I am.
0: You can say that again, Liz.
1: He still is. You see, I was with him in Mexico.
0: I wouldn't be here now if he hadn't been.
1: Please, Norman. I'm an explorer, too. Though I'm afraid I'm not much of an archaeologist, but I'm a very good cook. Mm-hmm. And I'm the serious member of this family. So I'm going to tell you what happened without interruption, I hope, because we think maybe you might be able to help us. I don't know how exactly.
0: Neither do I.
1: But you listen. And if you can, well, This was our 14th trip to Mexico. We flew to Mexico City, then on to Veracruz, and our people met us at Merida. And...
0: if you'll excuse me a minute, darling, I think one of our friends is looking in the window.
1: Oh, no.
0: Just sit still. I'll be right back.
1: I'm simply scared to death. We've been so fortunate this far. We always discover them in time. But what will happen if one gets in and we don't see him? Norman! Norman!
0: Okay. I had to bust the window, though. Yeah, I better put this one away. No telling what had happened to us if some curious policeman got a look at. And you see? Same uniform, same badge on his left arm.
1: Just like the ones carved in on the thing.
0: The guardian. The watcher. Okay, Christy Weasley. Have a nice sleep.
1: Oh, Norman, I wish you wouldn't be so flippant about things.
0: Flippant? Listen, sweetheart, do you mind? I'm just about ready to go over in that corner and scream. If I see one more of these... I'm sorry.
1: Oh, darling, hadn't we better take it back?
0: No. Only, how long is this going to go on? Yeah, how long is it going to go on? You've never been inside one of those great stone pyramids the Mayans built in the Guatemala jungles so many, many forgotten years ago. You've never smelled a dead smell. The sour, sweet odor of the rotting vegetation that's crept in through the crevices between the stones and died a thousand times. And the musty grave smell of those low tunnels with the maddening paintings on the walls at your elbows. The figures seem to gibber at you in the light of a Coleman lantern. And sweat. And the feeling that snakes are waiting for you in the darkness at the end. Yeah, they worship snakes too. Tom, the snake god. They tore people's hearts out. They hurled their beautiful daughters to the devil god that lives in a bottomless pit. We've been in the middle of all that a lot of time. Haven't we, darling?
1: And the rites of spring and the harvest. The corn maidens dying horribly in the fields to preserve the fertility of the land.
0: You've got a right to be scared. We saw the pictures of what they did to their prisoners, the ones they thought had done evil to their gods. We saw what was left of the poor victims. He's got a right to be scared. We've outwitted them so far. And how long can it go on?
1: Take it back, Norman.
0: No, I won't. I found it, and this world of ours today can use it. It can do more good here than it ever could in a moldy underground room beneath the Teatali. And where we found it.
1: Tell them about it, Norman. And see, if they don't agree, you ought to take it back.
0: I don't care what they say. It's mine, and I'm going to keep it. You hear me? I'm going to keep it, I said. We've heard about the place so many times. The place where the world lives, they call it. And the place where the world lives is what it's still called. Though the world doesn't live there anymore. Not since Liz and I found the deep galleries and took away the greatest treasure that the world has ever seen. All right, now you know. When you hear a little more about it and see it, you'll forgive me for being dramatic. The greatest treasure the world has ever seen. You'll agree.
1: Well, tell about it.
0: Will you take it easy, please? We finally found a place. Let's see if I can tell you about it. A wilderness of high grass, the kind of grass we'd never seen before, higher than our heads, sharp edged as razor blades.
1: Look at my arm.
0: Loathsome insects hanging out of the 2-inch blades of grass. Silent, and dripping, heat, and crawling things. I found a place I'll never know. There was nothing to warn us. We just flashed our way through one more stand of high grass, and there was the door. The door was open. Kind of ramp led straight down into darkness. Darkness that seemed to begin a little too close to the bright entrance. Darkness that... yeah, made you shiver there in the horrible heat that covered us like a coffin lid. Yes, of course we went in. We lighted our lanterns, went in alone. And that was what we came for, wasn't it? And I think we were the first human beings who had set foot on that long stone ramp in a great many centuries. Yeah, we knew it. We could feel it. passageway wasn't so bad. Except for the pictures on the walls, I think I'd rather not tell you about them. They were put there, of course, to give any intruder an idea of what would happen to him if he got caught in there. You wouldn't believe me if I told you. I want to remember this very clearly, Leary. You stumbled against something.
1: It was the lever that opened the inner door. And the door opened, and I said, "We found it, Norman."
0: And the door closed behind us.
1: And our lanterns went out.
0: I put out my hand for Liz, and she was still there. We stood there a minute. I got over my first fear. Liz was kind of moaning in the dark. "That's okay, honey. Stand still so we don't get separated from each other. Just stand still." I light the lantern again.
1: "No, wait. There's a light."
0: And there was a little light, a little faint light down there under the earth. And at first I couldn't see where it came from. But our eyes got more and more used to the dim radiance. We finally saw where it was coming from.
1: "But there's a globe there, Norman."
0: "I think so, too. Come on, let's look over."
1: "What is it, Norman?"
0: "Nothing. Looks like a baseball. Doesn't it, hon?"
1: "What's holding it up?"
0: "Well, I don't. Yes. It just seems to be suspended in the air. I'll be darned."
1: "Not the lantern."
0: "Yeah. Oh. Wait. Don't touch it, Liz."
1: "I can't touch it."
0: "What?"
1: "It's inside something. A globe of some kind. Crystal, I guess. Here."
0: "Hmm. What do you know about that? Here, hold up the lantern a little. I want to look at it close. Liz, look here. Look at this."
1: "What?"
0: "Well, look. Do you see what it is?"
1: "Just a little ball of silver. Oh, Norman."
0: "You see?
1: That isn't possible."
0: "Liz, this is the greatest archaeological treasure anyone has ever seen."
1: "It can't be."
0: "It is. See, there's a North American continent. And look around here. Europe. Asia. Africa.
1: It's the world."
0: "Do you realize what it means?" "It means that these people knew the world is round hundreds of years before Columbus proved it. It proved that the people who lived here knew all about the world. Look. Even Australia."
1: "Yes, it is."
0: "Perfect. Why, this will upset every scientific..." "My Lord, woman, do you realize what a discovery this is?"
1: "I'm afraid of it."
0: "Oh, I found what holds it up."
1: "What?"
0: "It's not suspended in midair at all. See these two little wires? One from each pole. And you see?"
1: "I see. Oh, Norman, it's so beautiful and so terrifying."
0: "Terrifying, my eye. Now, this is one treasure the Mexican government isn't going to get."
1: "Are you going to take it?"
0: "Are you kidding?"
1: "What was that?"
0: "Oh, the door blew open. I was wondering how we were going to get out again. Now everything is going to be all right." And I nearly dropped the lantern. Because when I turned around to look at the door, the rays from my lantern lit up the walls of the circular rock-hewn room we stood in. And ranged around the walls 2 feet apart were the high priest and all their regalia, just like these you looked at. All of them staring at us, each one of them with a bow in his outstretched left hand and an obsidian-tipped arrow drawn to the head. Aimed straight at Liz and me. It was only a second before I realized they were all dead. That they'd been placed there long centuries ago. That they were harmless. And I laughed. I picked up the crystal globe that the little world lived in. And Liz and I made our way outside to the world of grass and sunlight. And I, like some 20th century Atlas, carried the world on my shoulder. I turned and looked back for a moment at the door. And there, framed in the blackness beyond, stood an ancient man in the regalia of a high priest, such as we'd left behind us when we stole the world. And the arrow on his bow was pointed at my heart. So I shot him. And he fell kicking. I slapped Liz when she started to cry. And we came away. never forget his face. Well, there isn't much more to tell. Is there, Liz?
1: I think there is.
0: Oh, well, that's right. Come in here. I want you to see this world, this little silver globe that was fashioned nearly 1,000 years before Columbus was born in a Mexican jungle that hasn't even got a name. Come here. Here it is. Quite a thing, isn't it? What? Oh, yes, I managed finally to break the crystal globe it was in. The day that big earthquake in Japan it was. Yes, I don't know why it still stays suspended in the air like that. There's a reason for it, of course. No, not supernatural. Perfectly natural, if we could only find out why. But there's something else I wanted you to see. Look at it closer. Isn't it beautiful? The continent in relief. See the mountains, the Rockies, the Himalayas over here? And the ocean really looks wet, doesn't it? Wonderful, wasn't it?
1: Oh, Norman, please.
0: Liz. Here, look at it with a magnifying glass. See anything? No, I guess you can't. You'd have to watch it for a long time to see. I'll say surprised when I discovered it. For it's turning. Turning on its axis once every 24 hours. It's been revolving like that once every 24 hours for a million, million, million years, friend. Now, you see, I have got the greatest treasure the world has ever seen, haven't I? I really did steal the world. And I'll tell you something. The world is mine. Sure. Let anybody do anything I don't like, I'll take care of them. It's my world, see? You don't believe it? Well, look here. This is a very fine platinum blowpipe. And this is water. See here? That's the Sahara Desert. What?
1: No, Norman, please don't.
0: Get away. What? You see? Nothing happened? Is that so? Liz, turn on the radio. There's a news program on now. Go ahead. Just be quiet for a second.
1: Norman, I don't want...
0: Turn it on. And be still. All of you.
2: In the Holy Land. Just a moment, please. Okay. Ladies and gentlemen, it is reported that the Sahara Desert, the driest place in the world, has been suddenly inundated by widespread cloudbursts of unimagined intensity. The rolling sand dunes of the world's greatest desert are now submerged below a sea of water. Hundreds of persons.
0: There you see. Sorry if I killed some people, but... Well, I may have to kill lots of people someday, so, it's practice. Don't believe it? Well, here, take this needle. No? Well, watch me. What shall we destroy? No, not a town. We'll wait for that. Besides, I can't pinpoint a town on a globe this size, exactly. Let's see, Liz.
1: Norman, please don't.
0: Liz, will you sit down, please, and shut up? Now, I guess this is fairly uninhabited. Northern Minnesota, it's all deep forest there. And they've never had an earthquake. So...
1: Norman!
0: Just jab it a few times with a needle. Feel that? That, friend... is an earthquake a few thousand miles away, a very severe one. Liz, turn up the radio.
1: I don't want to.
2: In such a time of world unrest, Mother Nature herself takes a hand and shows her own power. Yes. Oh, no. Ladies and gentlemen, here is another catastrophe. The great Mesabi Range in northern Minnesota has been completely obliterated, according to first reports of a devastating earthquake that has laid waste thousands of square miles in the United States.
0: Well, What do you think?
1: Norman.
0: I don't know exactly what to do. If I can just keep these high priests...
1: Norman, please.
0: ...globe long enough, maybe I ought to just sit tight until they've all visited me and I've put them all away and they stop. And then I'll be all right. I'd like your opinion.
1: Norman.
0: What do you want?
1: Norman, the globe...
0: Stop bothering. Well, hello, brother priest. Put that down. Put it down, I say. Put it down or I...
1: No, Norman, don't shoot. You might...
0: Stop, I tell you.

0: Quiet Please for Tonight was called The Man Who Stole a Planet. It was written and directed by Willis Cooper, and the man who spoke to you was Ernest Chappell. And Hildy Palmer played Liz. The voice on the radio was that of Phil Tompkins. Music for Quiet Please, as usual, is played by Albert Berman. Now for the word about next week. Our writer-director, Willis Cooper.
1: No, nobody is still in the world, really. Everybody in the studio is, at least at this moment, still alive. And while they were on the air, they represented nobody living or dead. Or you wouldn't have lived to hear this story, you see. So for next week, I've written a story called It's Later Than You Think. And I hope you'll listen.
0: And so, until next week at the same time, I am quietly yours, Ernest Chappell. Everyone is aware that the high cost of living keeps going higher. But did you know that the cost of dying is also going up? Last year, the price was $2,200,000. That's right. $2,200,000 was the price we paid for 1947 traffic accidents, which injured 1,100,000 Americans and killed 32,000. We complained about the cost of helping the war-torn countries of the world, and yet we recklessly squander lives and dollars and file the expense away under the caption, "Isn't it a shame it had to happen to them?" We forget that a moment's carelessness on our part might result in it happening to us. Whether you're driving or walking, obey all traffic rules. Look right, look left, look ahead, so you won't be looking up from 6 feet under. Be careful. The life you save may be your own. This program is heard in Canada through the facilities of the Canadian Broadcasting Corporation. 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

0: It's for you. It's your dinner. It's called Cupboard Love. Cupboard Love's different. Comes in a packet, not a tin. See this foil pouch? Keeps it moist and squeezy. That's right. It's a new kind of cat food. Moist. It's good for you. Like it?
1: New Cupboard Love. What the well-cared-for cat has for dinner.
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9: This is The Mysterious Traveler, inviting you to join me on another journey into the realm of the strange and the terrifying. I hope you will enjoy the trip. That it will thrill you a little and chill you a little.

0: any of you are still listening in, not having fled yet, I have a confession to make. To you, the American people. The enemy is advancing across the countryside at a speed of 15 miles an hour. And I, Stephen Reynolds, am responsible for the enemy's presence. I, and I alone, betrayed you. It wasn't intentional, and yet, that's a small comfort to those of you fleeing for your lives. Before you condemn me, those few who may still be hearing my voice, please listen and try to understand. Perhaps if you hear my story exactly as it happened, you may find it in your hearts to forgive me. It began a year ago at the Lynbrook Country Club, not far from the campus of State University. A banquet was being held in honor of Dr. Charles Warren, in recognition of his vast contributions to organic chemistry. The main speaker at the banquet was the governor of the state, who was there to speak in tribute to Dr. Warren.
1: We who know Dr. Warren and his brilliant work can only join in the worldwide tribute that he has won with his discovery of neurium, the new miracle organic soil compound. On this happy occasion, it is my privilege to bestow on Dr. Warren State University's highest award, the DuPage Medal of Science.
2: Captain McDonald, ladies and gentlemen, this is indeed a happy moment in my life. For a scientist, there can be no greater reward than in serving his fellow men and bringing knowledge and light where there was none. The discovery of neurium begins a new era. For with this new organic compound, man is now able to revitalize soil that has been barren for hundreds of years. That the dream has become a reality, I owe largely to those of you who made my research through all these years possible. Without your kindness and invaluable aid, the discovery of neurium would not have been possible. Thank you.
3: Changed your mind about marrying me?
0: That's one thing I'll never change my mind about.
3: Oh, dear. I've never been so happy.
0: Nor I. You're going to have everything you want, Anne. A lovely home. Jewels. Servants.
3: I'll settle for this.
0: You've never known poverty, Anne. That's why you don't realize how important money is. We're going to have money, and a great deal of it, very soon.
3: Where is it coming from?
0: For the past few months, I've been working secretly on an experiment. If I meet with success, and I expect to, we'll be wealthy beyond our dreams.
3: An experiment? What sort of experiment, Steve?
0: Your father, after years of research, has discovered an organic compound that revitalizes barren soil. My experiment then approached the problem of food productivity on a different basis.
3: How?
0: Can you imagine what it would mean to mankind if a wheat crop could be grown in 2 weeks instead of the 4 months it takes? Think of 10 wheat crops a year where before there had been only two.
3: But that's impossible.
0: Nothing's impossible. Think of it, Anne. Crops literally grown overnight. A food abundance such as the world has never known before.
3: But how?
0: I'm experimenting with a new chemical formula which has chlorophyll as its base. This formula will assist nature, accelerate the growth of plant life 100-fold. I've already had some small success, but I haven't reached the ultimate goal yet.
3: And when you do?
0: When I do, why, 1 gallon of this new formula sprayed over an acre of land will produce a crop almost overnight. I'll be world famous and a millionaire.
3: A millionaire?
0: Of course. This new formula of mine, when perfected, will put your father's soil compound, neroleum. Well, it won't be very important in the face of my discovery.
3: This experiment, is it important because it'll be a great scientific advance? Or because it'll make you wealthy?
0: Why, I'm working for science and humanity, and you know that. But there's no harm in wanting to be wealthy, is there? I know now that what I said to Anne wasn't true. I wasn't working for humanity. I was working for Steve Reynolds and the huge reward and honors that could be won. Yes, I wanted success more than anything else in life, no matter what the cost. In the months that followed, I worked day and night, rarely leaving the laboratory. One experiment followed another as I searched for the right formula. Then one day I was called by Dr. Warren's secretary and asked to come to his office.
2: Steve, I have here your progress report for the past 6 months. You seem to have made little, if any, progress in your study of soil erosion.
0: Well, to tell the truth, I've given up my study of soil erosion. I'm working on something else.
2: From your report, I guessed as much. Steve, I dislike saying this, but we can't ignore the obligations of your fellowship. I'm afraid I'll have to ask you on behalf of the trustees to give up whatever experiment you're engaged in.
0: I won't do it. I've been at it months, working day and night on this experiment. I'm too close to success now to give up.
2: Steve, the trustees...
0: When I've succeeded, and I will, I'll be world famous. Wealthy. One of the great scientists of all time.
2: I see.
0: You've got to keep that project report of mine from the trustees so that they don't interfere. There must be some excuse you can give them.
2: I'm sorry, Steve, but I must pass it along to them. Those are the rules.
0: I'm asking you to break the rules.
2: I can't. Not for you, myself, or anyone else.
0: Anne has told you my experiment, hasn't she?
2: I know.
0: You don't want me to succeed, do you? That's why you won't help me.
2: Now, Steve, you're overworked. Nervous. Otherwise, you just...
0: Nothing will stop me, do you hear? Not you, nor the trustees, or the whole university. I'll go on with my experiment, and I'll succeed.

0: Come in.
1: Steve?
0: Oh, it's you, Ann.
1: What your father told me, you quarreled and you resigned your fellowship?
0: That's right. I'm clearing my things out of this lab and leaving.
1: Where are you going?
0: I rented a small farm 20 miles out of town. I'm going to continue my experiments there.
1: Steve, you can't leave the university, not like this. It'll be a mark against your career.
0: Before I'm finished, your father, the trustees, and the whole university will come to me hat in hand.
1: You speak of father as though he were your enemy.
0: He's no friend, that I can tell you. If he had wanted, he could have withheld that report from the trustees.
1: You're so determined to achieve success that you're blind to everything else. You've lost all sense of perspective.
0: So you're on your father's side.
1: Yes, because he's right. You value fame and money above everything else.
0: And why not? Is there anything else in the world that counts?
1: Steve, you're like a stranger. I think our being married would be a mistake.
0: Perhaps it would.
1: Here's your ring.
0: When Ann left, I knew I was really alone. I moved my belongings into the farmhouse I'd rented and set up a small laboratory there. Went back to working day and night, for I knew it was a race against time. I had exactly $700 to my name, and once that was gone, I'd have to find a job. The weeks that followed were ones of unceasing work. One experiment followed another as I sought that elusive formula which would accelerate growth in plant life 100-fold. In those few moments of rest I took, I would think of Anne. Only my work kept me from going to her and apologizing. Just a minute.
1: I couldn't stay away any longer, knowing you were here all alone.
0: Have you forgiven me for the way I am?
1: Oh, yes. Darling, you don't look well at all. Your eyes are so bloodshot. You've lost weight.
0: Oh, I've been so busy half the time I forgot to eat.
1: How's your work coming?
0: Not so well. I'm on the right trail. I know I am, but I haven't been able to perfect the formula. I'm working on experiment 87 now.
1: How long can you go on?
0: You need to worry, Ann. Even if I wanted to go on, I can't. My money's just about gone.
1: Don't feel too badly about it.
0: I'm so close to succeeding. I know I am.
1: But it isn't as though you can't pick up your experiment in the future, Steve. After you've had some rest and a chance to think everything out.
0: Yes, I suppose you're right. Come inside. I'll show you the lab I fixed.
1: Sure,
0: I haven't got the fancy equipment that was available at the university, but I do have everything I need. Here we are.
1: How crowded you are here.
0: Yes, you see, each experiment called for a small, separate box of earth. There are 87 boxes in the room. That's why it's so crowded. Over there's the box of formula number one. From there, the boxes run across the floor, too.
1: Come on, Steve.
0: Yes. Formula 87.
1: Formula 87.
0: That box over there. And look. Plant growth. Four sprouts.
1: Well, what about it, Steve?
0: This morning at 7 o'clock, I planted four seeds in this box. Then I injected the soil with formula 87.
1: This morning at 7?
0: Yes, it's now noon. These sprouts grew in 5 hours.
1: 5 hours?
0: And I think I've succeeded. I found the formula.
1: Steve, I have a strange feeling that I can see those sprouts growing from my very eyes.
0: They are.
1: Those sprouts, what are they?
0: Tomatoes. This rate of growth continues, and by noon tomorrow, these plants will have matured. And they'll be bearing ripe tomatoes.

0: Steve. I hope you don't mind my coming here with us.
1: Hello. Of course not. Come in. I seem to have overslept. What time is it?
2: 9 o'clock.
1: The tomato plant. Come along. They're mature and bearing full-grown green tomatoes.
0: And these plants are from the seeds you planted only yesterday morning?
1: Yes. Here are my notes. 7 a.m., 4 tomato seeds planted. 7:05, 250 cc, the formula 87 injected into the soil.
0: That's incredible. Simply incredible.
1: A few more hours, those tomatoes will be ripe, ready to be eaten. Just 30 hours after I planted the seeds.
0: Formula 87 will mean the end of famine. Word. My families will be able to grow their own fruits and vegetables almost overnight, using but a few square yards of earth.
1: Yes. Come out into the garden. There should be more to see.
0: More to see?
1: Yes, yesterday afternoon after Ann left, I planted an acre of tomato seeds and sprayed the acre with 5 gallons of Formula 87.
0: Acre is completely covered with half-grown tomato plants. By late this afternoon, those plants will have produced a crop of ripe tomatoes. I wonder if you fully realize the implications of your discovery, Steve. It means the end of agricultural life as man has known it these thousands of years. With your discovery, a new era has begun for mankind.
1: As we stood there in the garden, there could be no question that every man, woman, and child on earth would be affected by my discovery. It took no urging on my part to have Dr. Warren and Ann stay on. They were too entranced to leave the garden and the plants that were growing before their very eyes. By 4 o'clock that afternoon, there was an acre of completely ripened tomatoes ready for consumption. Dr. Warren, Ann, and I returned to the house, and I persuaded them to stay overnight. We were all up at dawn, eager to see the plant growth that had taken place during the night. It was Dr. Warren who, as he led us into the garden, made the startling discovery.
3: Steve, look! What is it, Doctor? All I see is an acre of overripe tomatoes.
0: The plant life surrounding the acre.
2: Well, there's nothing but dense overgrowth, Tyler. Weeds, vines, wild grasses.
0: Look how thick it is. And it's all 6 feet high.
3: You're right. Yesterday, there was nothing there to speak of. The weeds were just knee high.
0: Yes, I recall.
2: What does it mean?
3: Well, apparently, when I sprayed the acre where I planted, some of Formula 87 carried a little beyond, causing those weeds and other plants to grow overnight to 6 feet.
0: The question now is, have they stopped growing?
3: Well, come along. Let's have a look.
2: The thickness of those weeds and the other plants are like a jungle growth.
0: A jungle growth. Yes, I was thinking the same. It's difficult to tell from here how far it extends.
3: Can't be more than those few feet where I sprayed beyond the acre.
0: Ah, here we are.
3: So let's walk through it. See how deep it is.
0: All right.
3: The two of you had better follow the path I'm making. It's pretty good through here.
0: Yes. We're almost 30 feet into this growth. How much further does it extend?
3: I don't know.
0: Can't tell yet.
2: That's the high grass of the African growth.
0: Yes. We've come quite a way now. Can't even see the farmhouse behind us anymore.
2: It is where we are running in circles. It can't extend this far.
3: Well, we're walking a straight line. I've been following the sun.
2: Dad, how far do you think we've come?
0: Oh, at least 100 yards.
3: Well, the growth is beginning to thin out. I think we've reached the outer fringe of it.
0: Here's the field.
2: Well, thank goodness we're out of that.
0: Steve. Do you realize how many acres that growth covers?
3: At least 10 acres, and it all sprang up since late yesterday afternoon. What do you make of it, Doctor?
0: This Formula 87 of yours not only accelerates the growth of plant life 100-fold where sprayed, but also affects the surrounding acreage.
2: What is it in Formula 87 that causes it to spread?
0: You must realize, Anne, that in this new formula, we're dealing with the unknown. Well, perhaps Steve can explain why it caused such a growth on an additional 10 acres.
3: No, I can't, Doctor. As much a puzzle to me as it is to you.
2: What are you doing, Steve?
3: Forming up a few small watch to mark how far the growth extends. As of this moment.
2: As of this moment?
1: Yes, Anne. Even in a few minutes, we'd study the growth as

Good morning. This is Bill Storm with the 9 o'clock news. Well, startling news has been coming in over the press wires in the last 10 minutes. A young associate professor, Stephen Reynolds of State University, discovered a new chemical formula which has the power to accelerate plant life growth 100-fold. While engaged in experiments on his farm 20 miles outside of Statesville, Professor Reynolds sprayed an acre of land with his new discovery, Formula 87. One of the amazing results of this experiment was the growth overnight of a one-acre crop of tomatoes. But another result, which seems almost incredible to this reporter, is the news that

0: spreading at a rate of 3 miles an hour. Haven't you been able to do anything to stop it?
1: Well, we've tried dynamite fire all to no avail. I have the best scientific brains in the country working on the problem, but as yet we haven't been able to determine what it is that's causing this wild growth to spread.
0: Young man, this catastrophe is of your doing. Have you any ideas what is causing this growth to spread in such a frightening manner?
2: I'm not certain, but I think Formula 87 created a new type of pollen. And it's the pollen which is spreading this growth.
0: A new type of pollen? Well, what makes you think that, Steve?
2: I just got a report that the growth has crossed the Ardmore River and it's spread to the other bank.
0: The Ardmore River? Well, that's half a mile wide.
2: Yes, and that's why I'm convinced it's a pollen of some sort that's carrying this plane.
0: You're probably right. Well, can't you come up with a new spray? Something that will stop it?
1: We'll do what we can, Governor. We're not losing a minute.
0: What's going to happen, Doctor, when this jungle growth reaches villages and towns? We've already had to evacuate farmers.
1: Yes, yes. We'll work day and night, Governor, to find the answer to all this.
0: At the fantastic rate it's spreading, I'd better order out our National Guard and ask for assistance from Washington.
3: This is Bill Storm, speaking to you from the state capitol. Well, the green plague continues to advance, and Governor Thomas has declared a state emergency. Martial law has been imposed with the full approval of Washington. The green plague has spread over an area of 40,000 acres. Four villages and two towns were evacuated shortly before they were engulfed by this advancing jungle growth, which scientists have been unable to explain or halt. These scientists state that the growth is accelerating its advance from hour to hour and is now moving at a rate of 15 miles an hour. Meanwhile, on-the-spot observers state that plants, vines, and trees are literally springing up before their very eyes, and that this fantastic and relentless growth is crushing and destroying all that which lies before it. All residents of the state capital have been evacuated, and momentarily we expect orders to abandon this station. However, full news reports will be continuously broadcast from other stations. Meanwhile, reports from Washington indicate that... Oh... Ladies and gentlemen, I have just received the signal that this station is to be abandoned. Tune in to other stations for further news flashes.
4: Steve, we better leave the studio, the station.
3: Leave? Look, you two had better come with me. You heard me broadcast. We're abandoning this station.
4: Come on, Steve.
5: Well, what about those people who may not have been tuned in? May not know about the green plague?
3: Look, Mr. Reynolds, I've done what I was told to do. I'm not responsible for people who didn't hear my warnings.
5: But I am. What?
3: Oh, you mean because...
5: Yes.
3: Well, we'd better get going. There's no time to discuss this.
5: Is the equipment still on?
3: Yes, why?
5: And you leave it, Mr. Storm. I'll follow later.
4: What are you going to do?
5: Some people may tune into the station, may not know what's happening. I'm going to stay here a while longer, broadcast the warning.
4: Then I'll stay, too.
3: Look, I'm leaving. You'd better make up your minds in a hurry.
4: We'll stay for a while.
3: Okay, if that's the way you want it. So long.
5: Still not too late to change your mind.
4: No. Go ahead, Steve.
5: If any of you are still listening in, this is Stephen Reynolds speaking to you from the state capitol. This is to warn you that a terrible force of nature has been unleashed. I, and I alone, am responsible for what has happened. But that's a small comfort to those of you fleeing for your lives, unable to understand the disaster that was brought about by my experiments. Experiments I was interested in for a personal gain. Not for the advancement of science and humanity. Perhaps that's the reason.
4: Steve.
5: The green plague. It's reached town.
4: Let's get out of here.
5: Give me your hand.
4: Steve, it sounds almost like an earthquake.
5: Yes. This way to the street.
4: The trees! The bushes are growing before our very

0: Oh, you have to get off here. I'm sorry.
1: I'm sure we'll meet again.
0: I take this same train every week at this same time.
2: You have just heard The Mysterious Traveler. 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Music is under the direction of Emerson Buckley, composed by Richard U. Page. Bill Tonkin speaking. This program came to you from New York.
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6: Once upon a time there was an engineer.
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8: 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Charlie says, love my good and plenty. Don't know any other candy that I love so well.
9: Is that proper farmhouse cheddar?
10: No, I don't think so.
9: What about that?
10: No. It's quite nice, though.
9: 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Do you think I might try a piece?
10: Mm.
9: I'll have 2 ounces, please.
11: Jacob's, the cream of cream crackers.
9: Is that proper farmhouse cheddar?
10: No, I don't think so.
9: What about that?
10: No. It's quite nice, though.
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9: I'll have 2 ounces, please.
11: Jacob's, the cream of cream crackers.
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0: suspense has gripped the vast auditorium here at the Oscar ceremony that in a moment we'll know who has been named by the Academy as Best Actor of the Year. On the stage now is lovely Judith Martin to read the names of the five who are in the running. Here's Judy.
1: The five nominees for Best Actor are Godfrey Parnell for Broken Axle, Paul Golden for Purple Plumes, Clint Marvel for Fool's Triumph, Stuart Crandall for Canvas v. Lavinia, and Jeff Lincoln for Light in the Corridor. May I have the envelope, please? And the winner is Clint Marvel for Fool's Triumph.
0: Seems to please the crowd, and I must say it comes as no great surprise to anyone here. And now Clint Marvel, vigorous and handsome as ever, is striding to the stage, his famous granite jaw thrust forward, the familiar lock of jet-black hair falling down over his forehead. Clint is unsmiling as he looks at his audience, but without question, this is the high point of his long, fabulous career. Here's Clint.
2: Members of the Academy, ladies and gentlemen, this is a magnificent honor that has been bestowed upon me. Since my nomination for the award, I've done a great deal of soul-searching and have come to a decision that may be surprising to some and shocking to others. In short, my friends, for reasons of my own, I feel that I would be a monumental hypocrite if I were to accept the Oscar for my picture. Therefore, regretfully, I must reject it. Thank you, and good night.
0: I just can't believe this. For the first time in the history of the Academy, a film star has turned down the Oscar.
3: Which one is Clint Marvel's car?
4: Hey, it's over there. The white limo. Hey, where is the guy anyway?
3: Still inside, trying to claw his way out through the mob.
5: If he makes it, he's lucky.
4: You can't say that again. Hey, here he comes. Come on, Clint. Hey, Clint, what's the story?
5: Yeah, how come you turned down the office?
4: Yeah,
0: what
4: come
0: was
4: on,
0: it, the publicity stunt?
6: Now, wait a minute,
4: Come on, Clint.
6: Hold it. Quiet down, will you? Now, look, all you fellows in the newspaper.
4: Yeah, sure. Shut the hell up.
6: Okay, look, we'll have a 2-minute press conference. But first, let me get in my car and settle down.
4: Okay, Clint. Well, come on now, Clint. Give us a whole bit.
5: What's the real proof on nicking the Oscar?
6: Well, frankly, it was my conscience that made me do it. I didn't deserve that Oscar, and I knew it.
4: Well, is that why you said that stuff about being a hypocrite, you
6: exactly.
4: mean?
6: Exactly. And the bit about soul-searching. I thought it over for a long time, and I finally realized that Clint Marvel, the dashing hero that's been foisted off on the movie public all these years, isn't heroic, romantic, or even real.
4: Come on,
6: Clint. In fact, he's as counterfeit as a lead quarter. Actually, Clint Marvel doesn't even exist, beginning with the name itself.
5: Well, what is your real name?
4: Yeah, what is it?
6: Well, that's my secret, pal, but I promise you it's nothing as noble as Clint Marvel.
3: But, Clint, you were sensational in Fool's Triumph.
4: Sure you were.
3: I deserve the Oscar for that job.
6: Well, heck, I did. My work in that picture was cynical trickery from fade in to fade out.
4: Anyway, Clint, you acted great and you look great. Man, you had the chicks quivering from coast to coast.
6: Yes, but not for me, pal. For a character pasted together with spit and string. And that's our hero, Clint Marvel. Spit and string on the screen and off.
5: What do you mean, off?
4: Even here in the parking lot, you look great.
6: Yes, that's because I'm all done up to appear before my public. The citizen you're looking at right now is just as fraudulent as the actor who was offered the Oscar tonight for Fool's Triumph. In that picture, even as now, my pleasing appearance was the result of 3 hours with the makeup man. Even as now, I wore shoes that were built up to make me appear taller. My teeth were capped. I wore a wig to cover my bald pate.
4: A girdle
6: to disguise my swelling paunch. And to underscore my complete lack of integrity, I'm actually old enough to be the father of the girl I won at the end of the film.
4: Come on, Clint. I don't believe it. You're putting this on.
3: You really mean all you said, Clint?
6: I certainly do, and you can print every word of it.
5: Don't you realize this might ruin your career?
6: Sure, so what? I'm sick of being a phony. I've had it right up to here. And now, if you boys will excuse me, I'm going home to my simulated gold bed in my imitation Georgian-type mansion in the plastic hills of Beverly. The only thing genuine about me tonight is that I'm bone-tired. Adios, amigos.
7: Cecil King with the mid-morning news. Although a space vehicle was launched at dawn from Cape Kennedy and bitter fighting continues in trouble spots around the globe, the number one story on our planet this morning concerns the bombshell that was dropped last night in Hollywood when film star Clint Marble rejected the award as Best Actor of the Year. It seems now that there are two questions to be asked. How will the rejection of the Oscar affect Clint Marble's career? And how do his legions of fans feel about it? An hour ago, this reporter stood on a busy street corner in downtown Los Angeles asking those questions of passers-by. Here now, on videotape, is a sampling of their answers.
8: Well, honestly, I don't think it will affect his career in any way, shape, or form. I mean, if that's the way Clint sincerely felt, I'm sure he had a perfect right to do, well, what he did, you know what I mean? I mean, well, in my opinion, Clint Marvel can do no wrong. Ever.
7: Thank you. Now, sir, what about you? What do you think about all this?
9: What do I think? I think he's crazy. That's what I think. I think any guy that'd blow a $1 million job in the movies is a nut. Oy, if you ask me, I think the bum's washed up.
7: And so it went, ladies and gentlemen. It's apparent that Clint Marvel's legions of fans are split into two opposing camps. But the burning question remains, is the man truly washed up or, box office-wise, will he be a bigger draw than ever? In short, and I beg you to ponder this carefully, will integrity ruin Clint Marble? We feel that only time and his producer, Zachary Field, will reveal the answer. In a moment, a report from the United Nations, but first...
6: Morning, Zachary. I understand you wanted to see me.
10: Yeah. There's something familiar about you, but I don't place the face.
6: Oh, I guess you don't recognize me without my toupee. Clint Marble.
10: To me, a better name is Judas Marble.
6: Now, wait a minute, ZF.
10: And don't ZF me. That's reserved for loyal friends that don't knife me in the back. If you ever get a chance to talk to me again, which as your bleeding producer I doubt, you'll call me Mr. Field.
6: What, are you kidding? I've called you ZF for 20 years.
10: Please, don't remind me of the happy days gone by. And before I forget it, what are you doing in my office looking bald-headed and dumpy? It says in your contract you should never step outside your house without your wig and lift.
6: I know all that, ZF, but since last night I've changed.
10: Yeah, I noticed. Today you got a big hole in your head. And all I can see in there is chicken fat.
6: Now, look, I know you're disappointed, but I didn't expect you to be so bitter about it.
10: What do you expect, a joke routine, if so called Bob Hope? I don't feel so hilarious this morning. Listen, I spent $10 million creating that character Clint Marble, and you flushed it down the drain in one night. And on television.
6: I only did what I had to do.
10: Somebody had a machine gun in your back?
6: No, it was my own decision.
10: You blacked out. You had a sudden attack of amnesia, right, Clint?
6: No, ZF, it was an attack of honesty. And it's been coming on for a long time. So if you want to tear up my contract, I won't argue.
10: Oh, I got news for you, buddy boy. Your contract's already confetti.
6: Well, then, there's no more to be said, hmm? I'll get off the lot right away.
10: Good. And if you only had that Oscar with you right now, I'd beat your brains out with it myself.

0: friends. This is Cecil King bringing the news to a close on a rather melancholy note. 3 months have gone by since I posed the question, will integrity ruin Clint Marble? The answer, I'm afraid, is now depressingly clear. Today, Clint's once fabulous mansion in Beverly Hills has been taken over by a judo school. And the man who once trod his majestic halls has been forgotten. Forgotten. Save by a mysterious woman in black who appears each Sunday morning after church and drops a rosebud into the empty swimming pool. As for Clint Marble himself, he seems to have vanished from the face of the earth. One columnist has hinted that he may have returned to his aged mother in the unknown Midwest town where he was born. But that could be merely folklore in the making. The fact remains, however, that a brilliant star is missing from the sky over Hollywood, and the world is all the poorer for its absence.
1: Morning, Mom.
2: Oh, good morning. Did you sleep tight?
1: Yeah, I sure did. I was tired out.
2: Well, you sit right down there at the kitchen table. I'll have your buckwheat cakes ready in a jiffy.
1: Okay.
2: Oh, Clint, I almost forgot to tell you.
1: Please, Mom, don't call me Clint, remember? I asked you not to.
2: I'm sorry, Wilbur.
1: Yeah, that's right. Wilbur Swallow. That's my real name, the one everybody in town knows me by. You're Mom Swallow, and I'm your son Wilbur.
2: All right. I'll try to remember to call you Wilbur, but, you know, it's kind of hard after all these years of your being Clint Marble, the famous movie star.
1: Yeah, I know, but Clint Marble was a phony, and he's dead.
2: I never thought he was a phony. I liked him. When he turned down the Oscar that night, I cried like a baby.
1: Yeah, and I know, but that's past history. To the people in this town, I'm Wilbur Swallow, your elder son who went away and just came back home 3 months ago to operate a used car lot.
2: Well, they'd never recognize you as Clint Marble, that's for sure. Clint had hair.
1: But he didn't, Mom. That was a wig. I've told you that 100 times. And he didn't have this beard either. Hey, how do you like my black whiskers, Mom? Aren't they gorgeous?
2: I wouldn't say so. If you ask me, they make you look kind of comical.
1: Oh, now, wait a minute. Don't say that. I think I look serious and distinguished.
2: Well, here's your buckwheat cake, so eat them. That is, if you can find your mouth.
1: Don't worry.
2: Oh, Clint. Excuse me. I mean Wilbur.
1: Yes, Ma?
2: You know, I heard that news announcer talking about you on the TV this morning.
1: You know, that could be a good thing, you know, Ma? I haven't told you about this, but I've been closing down the used car lot every day at noon. And the rest of the day, I've been working in the basement of the Elks Hall on a project that's different and exciting.
2: Uh-huh. What kind of a project?
1: A motion picture.
2: A Clint Marble picture?
1: No, no, a Wilbur Swallow picture.
2: Oh.
1: It's what we call a short subject, just 2 reels. It's an honest picture, a little gem. It has integrity.
2: Oh, one of them. Are you in it?
1: Sure. I play the leading role. A tramp with a black beard. See, that's why I grew these whiskers. The picture's meaning is very deep and philosophical. Throughout the entire film, I sit in a potato sack and I talk to another tramp about mankind.
2: Hmm. What's it called?
1: The Potato Sack. And it's really a great picture, Mom. I might have a whole new career if Zachary Field likes it.
2: Wilbur Swallow, is that what you sent your producer? An arty movie called The Potato Sack?
1: Yes, but I tell you, it's a work of art. I wrote to Zeev to wire me as soon as he's looked at it, and I can hardly wait till I hear his reaction.

0: Quality used car lot, Wilbur Swallow speaking.
1: Oh, son, you just got a telegram signed Zachary Field, and I couldn't wait to see what it said, so I opened it.
0: Oh, that's all right, Mom. What does it say? Does he like my picture?
1: He's crazy about it. He wants you to fly right out to Hollywood and sign a contract. Wilbur, are you still there?
0: Yes, Mom. God, I'm so happy, I'm almost speechless. Hey, look, get my bag out, will you? I'll call the airline and come right back home and pack.
2: You know something, ZF? You actually look 10 years younger.
3: Why shouldn't I? It's not every day I have a genius sitting in my office. I tell you, Wilbur, baby, when I saw the potato sack, I really flipped.
2: You actually think it's that good, huh?
3: Good. It's a midget epic. The greatest short since the early days of Hollywood.
2: Oh, well, that's very flattering. I don't know what to say.
3: What's to say? Just grab this pen and sign the contract.
2: Don't you think I ought to read it first?
3: What's to read? It's got everything, believe me. It'll make you a giant of the industry. You think Clint Marble was a star? Wait till you see what the potato sack does for Wilbur Swallow. Not only the potato sack, either. This contract calls for a whole series of two-reelers. Starring, guess who? None other than Zachary Field's brand new discovery. The hitherto unknown sensation, Wilbur Swallow. Sign right here, Wonder Boy.
2: Okay, ZF. There you are.
3: Congratulations. You're now on the road to another Oscar, if you'll excuse the expression.
2: No, I wouldn't mind accepting an Oscar for this picture.
3: You'll get one, believe me. Well, how about a little drink to celebrate?
2: Well, thanks, but I just have time to catch the plane back home. If I'm going to make a whole series of shorts, I've got to sit down and consult the muse.
3: Whatever you do, don't shave off that beard. It's Wilbur Swallow's trademark, the whole key to the character.
1: Wilbur, you hear me?
2: Yes, Mom, what do you want?
1: Come down here right away. I've got wonderful news for you.
2: What is it, Mom?
1: That Zachary Fields on the phone from Hollywood. Guess what? Your movie's been nominated for an Academy Award.
2: What? Mom, do you mean it?
1: Certainly. Here, take the phone and talk to him. He's all excited.
2: Okay. Hello, ZF. Mom, just tell me. Is it true?
0: Hey, don't holler. Sure, it's true. The potato sack's one of the five in the category. Best short subject.
2: Well, I'll be doggone.
0: You got competition, but you'll win, baby. The potato sack can't miss.
2: What makes you so sure?
0: Because it can't. It's got audiences laughing all over the world. Why, when it played here...
2: What? Wait. Did you say laughing?
0: And how? It's got them rolling in the aisles. It murders them everywhere it plays. Variety says it's the funniest two-reel comedy since Max Enna days.
2: Comedy? But CF, the potato sack isn't a comedy. It's a profound commentary on the human race.
0: Stop putting me on, Wilbur. It's a side splitter. And you come through as an A-number one comic. The way you play it without cracking a smile knocks me out.
2: But CF, that wasn't
0: what I... Take my word for it, buddy boy. You'll be the new Buster Keaton. You better be out here on Oscar night with a speech ready. Hey, can I count on you?
2: Oh, I'll be there. Don't worry. My picture is a serious work. And if it wins the Oscar, I'll make that point absolutely clear from the stage.
0: You do that, Wilbur, baby. Because believe me, your public can hardly wait to see the new comic genius in person.
4: And now we come to the next category. Best short subject. With handsome Rex Carver to read the list. Here's Rex at the podium.
5: The five pictures nominated for Best Short Subject are Chicken Gumbo by Rufus Green, Claustrophobia by Peter Starch, Steel Filings by Bud Granby, The Potato Sack by Wilbur Swallow, and Clamshells by Ronald Garth. The envelope, please. And the winner is The Potato Sack by Wilbur Swallow.
4: I'd say that choice was a foregone conclusion. And now, as Wilbur Swallow goes to the stage, the public is getting its first glimpse of the gifted new comedian in person. As you can see, with the exception of his bald head and bristling beard, but with his melancholy expression, he is the epitome of the classic tragicomic figure, as represented in former days by Charlie Chaplin, Harry Langdon, and Buster Keaton. We can sense that the audience is almost bursting with amused expectation as Wilbur Swallow faces them with a doleful mien.
6: Ladies and gentlemen, I don't... Have I said something funny? Please, why are you laughing at me? No, you don't understand. I'm a serious artist. Potato Sack is a serious film. Stop it, do you hear me? You've got it all wrong. I'm not a comedian. Listen to me. Stop that laughing and listen. I wasn't going to tell you this, ever. But now I must. If you want to know the truth, I'm really Clint Marvel.
2: And that, without doubt, is the topper of all time. No one but a magnificent, self-assured artist would dare remind the audience of last year's Oscar disaster. His appearance, his timing, all a masterpiece of comic perfection. No one can hear what Wilbur Swallow is saying now. But real tears are streaming down his face as, with arms outspread, he is apparently pleading with the audience to take him seriously. I'm sorry, but I just can't go on.

0: once upon a time there was an engineer.
1: Choo-choo Charlie was his name, we hear.
0: He had an engine and he sure had fun. He used good and plenty candy to make his train run.
2: Charlie says, love my good and plenty. Charlie says, really rings the bell. Charlie says, love my good and plenty. Don't know any other candy that I love so well.
3: Yes, it's for you. It's your dinner. It's called Cupboard Love. 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Moist. 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Like it?
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1: I've been gardening in white gloves
2: just to prove that dirt can't hide from new Tide. 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I'm going to hide these filthy gloves in the pockets of these cords. Too tough a test for a low-priced powder, not for new Tide. Now for those hidden gloves. How's that for cleanness? 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Try it. When you

0: Once upon a time there was an engineer.
1: Choo-choo Charlie was his name, we hear.
0: He had an engine and he sure had fun. He used good and plenty candy to make his train run.
2: Charlie says, love my good and plenty. Charlie says, really rings the bell. Charlie says, love my good and plenty. Don't know any other candy that I love so well.
3: I came across Mr. Kipling in a meadow by the church. If I've painted that spire once, he said, I've painted it a dozen times. He offered me an apple pie. An artist needs inspiration, he explained. Golden shortcrust pastry, delicious apple filling, and just the right amount of sugar sprinkled on top. But then, when it comes to the little details, Mr. Kipling does have an exceedingly good eye.
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There is always the hunter and the hunted, the pursuer and the pursued. It may be the voice of authority, or a race with death and destruction, the most relentless of the hunters. There are times when laughter is heard as counterpoint, and moments when sheer terror is the theme. But always there is the chase.

0: And sometimes the most important chase of all is to stop one you yourself have begun. Have you ever written a letter, then wished you hadn't? That's what concerned Hilda Bradley in Harry W. Junkin's famous chase story, Special Delivery.
1: Your loving daughter, Hilda. That, my fine, prancing husband, will fix you. Brooks! James T. Thomas, Washington, D.C. Brooke!
2: Yes, Mrs. Bradley.
1: Oh, I want you to mail this. It's an airmail special delivery.
2: Yes, Mrs. Bradley.
1: And if you hurry, you can catch the 1 o'clock pickup from the mailbox at the corner.
2: I'll hurry, Mrs. Bradley.
1: It's to Judge Thompson in Washington, and it's very important. It concerns Neil, Mr. Bradley. So, run along.
2: Yes, Mrs. Bradley, I'll hurry. Would you like some ice cream for lunch, Mrs.
1: No, I don't care. Just hurry with that letter.
2: All right, Mrs. Bradley.
1: D-R-S-U. U. U.S. Government. M.N.P. Post Office, 8th Avenue and 31st Street. Oh, Pennsylvania, 67099. I want to inquire about a letter.
3: Yes, ma'am.
1: A letter mailed just now from New York to Washington. Airmail special delivery. When would it get there?
3: Sometime this evening, madam.
1: Well, it would be picked up at 96 in Madison at 1 o'clock. Can't you get any closer than just this evening sometime?
3: Well, it should be there by 9 o'clock, madam. If it's marked special delivery, they'd send it right out.
1: You're sure it would be there by 10?
3: Well, of course I can't guarantee it, madam.
1: But you think it would be?
3: Yes, madam.
1: All right, thanks. Neil. Hello?
4: Hilda? Is that you, Hilda?
1: Yes.
4: You sound peculiar.
1: I'm all right.
4: Is it still convenient for me to drop in tonight?
1: I was expecting you. Brooke says the rest of your things packed. They'll be ready.
4: I'd like to see you, Hilda.
1: What do you want, a fond farewell?
4: Hilda.
1: I've got the evening all planned. We can toast each other in nitric acid.
4: I wish you'd listen to reason, Hilda.
1: Oh, reason. Oh, you stallion.
4: We can't talk on the phone. You're so mixed up with love and hate, you don't know what to think. I don't want to leave you, Hilda. I love you. I've told you that 1,000 times. I've said it so often that...
1: You almost believe it.
4: Deep down, you believe it.
1: Neil, I don't know what to think. One minute I could claw you apart, and the next minute I could...
4: Hilda, it won't hurt you to talk to me, will it?
1: It always has.
4: Hilda, I love you. You can't just throw me out like this. I swear there's nothing with Sharon. There's never been anything with Sharon.
1: Oh, if only I could...
4: Hilda, it's true. Honestly true. I just can't believe that this is happening to us. Please see me just once more. Please, Hilda.
1: Neil, do you really think we could...
4: Sure we could, Hilda. I love you. If you could only trust me, but you're so...
1: Eaten with jealousy.
4: Yes.
1: Oh, Neil, I'd give anything if we could... I'd try to still... Well, not to be that way, but you don't know what it's like. One minute I...
4: I know. Let's not talk on the phone. I'll be up tonight. Just remember that I love you.
1: Want to come for dinner?
4: Hilda, you'll never be sorry. If we can get back together again, you'll never be sorry, I promise.
1: Maybe we can. Maybe I want you terribly. Yeah, I can't talk anymore. come about 8.
4: All right, Hilda. Goodbye.
1: Goodbye. Why? Why is it that one moment I love him so much and the next moment I want to kill him? Oh, Brooks! Never mind that letter, Brooks. Brooks! Brooks! Brooks!

0: Perhaps a fire. Park in the shade, Mrs. Eddie. The car will be cool.
1: No, this is all right.
0: Be no trouble to
1: move. No, this is all right. What time is it?
0: 1:35, Mrs. Eddie.
1: It's on the letterbox, but the pickup is at 1. You suppose we could possibly assist him?
0: We were here at 1:45.
1: Well, I know, but... If only I got you before you mailed it.
0: I'm sorry, Mrs. Bradley. That was too bad.
1: Too bad, is it? Brooks, where can he be?
0: Wait, be along.
1: Oh, I've done something dreadful.
0: What's that?
1: I wrote a silly, ridiculous letter to a judge in Washington. A silly letter that can ruin me. Oh, Brooks, where can he be? Nobody's ever on time anymore. If it says 1 o'clock on the box, why don't they clear it at 1 o'clock? We've missed.
0: I wouldn't know, Mrs. Bradley.
1: I'm going to ask for the letter back, Brooks. Do you think you'll give it to me?
0: I really wouldn't know.
1: After all, I wrote it. It's not as though it were somebody else's letter.
0: No, Mrs. Bradley, and not when you wrote it.
1: The devil doesn't he come?
0: Well, he'd probably be along soon, Mrs. Bradley.
1: I only caught you before you mailed it.
0: Well, if the postman won't give you the letter back, you can write the judge again and explain
1: whatever
0: it was.
1: Oh. Oh, Brooks, there he is.
0: You want me to come?
1: No, you wait here. I won't be long. Young man.
2: Yes, lady, what is it?
1: Are you going to open that letterbox?
2: That's what I get paid for, lady.
1: Well, you see, I mailed a letter. I wrote it, too, just a little over an hour ago. It's in this box, and I must get it back.
2: Why?
1: Well, I must get it back. I can prove I wrote it. I brought a sample of my handwriting so you'd know that I wrote it. It's addressed to Judge Tomlins in Washington. It's airmail special delivery, and it's terribly important that I get it back. I forgot to put something in it that I should have, and it's terribly important.
2: There isn't a chance of you getting the letter back that's been dropped in this box.
1: But why? I wrote it. It's mine. It's mine, and I shouldn't have written it. It's a terribly bad, wicked letter that I shouldn't have
2: wicked?
1: Written.
2: First you say you left something out, now it's wicked. What's in the letter, lady?
1: No, please listen to me. I must get it back. My life and death. Oh, listen, I'll give you $500 for that letter.
2: You will?
1: Yes, right now. I'll give it to you. The money's right here.
2: Keep it
1: right
2: there.
1: What?
2: The cop. No, across the street. He's watching. Look, it's broad daylight. Don't start waving $100 bills at me right under a cop's nose.
1: $500 for my letter.
2: Must be some letter.
1: Will you give it to me?
2: It's your car over there, the big one with the chauffeur?
1: Yes, what of it?
2: Make it $1,000.
1: I can't. I can't get $1,000 without my husband wanting to know what for.
2: Tell him then. This letter. You, having a little fun outside?
1: Oh, you... How can you be so stupid?
2: Have it your way,
1: lady. I'll be here. $500 right now, please.
2: You flash that dough again, and so help me, I'll lace you one. That cop's coming over. Shut up, can't you?
1: I'll follow you in my car.
2: Beat it.
1: No, I'll follow you.
2: All right, but beat it.
1: I'll follow you in my car and find a place that's quiet. I'll follow you. You can hang on to a mail truck with a Cadillac.
0: Don't worry, Mrs. Bradley.
1: Oh, where's he going?
0: Probably to another spot.
1: When you watch him. Oh, Brooks, he's making that light. Go on, Brooks. Never mind the light. Go on.
0: Sorry.
1: Oh, you've lost.
0: Well, I couldn't help it. I've run down the traffic.
1: Oh, okay, you see the mail truck?
0: Well, I think he turned the corner as soon as the light.
1: No, don't wait for the light. Go through it. I must catch that mail truck.
0: But the traffic cop will
1: be... Oh, we've lost him. He's gone.
0: I'm sorry.
1: Oh, we've lost him.
0: I'm sorry, Mrs. Bradley, but if I kept on going, I'd have run down that policeman.
1: Oh, it's all right, Brooks. It's not your fault. I guess you better take me home.

You have come. And then. Oh, baby. Can't they find you six? Can't they

0: Stop it.
1: Oh, who's in charge of everything?
0: Well, just what was it you wanted?
1: No, I asked you a perfectly plain question. I want to know who's in charge of everything.
0: Mr. Rogers is the postmaster.
1: Well, let me speak to him, please.
0: Just a moment, madam.
1: Oh, hello? Hello? Hello?
2: Rogers speaking.
1: Oh, Mr. Rogers, this is Mrs. Neil J. Bradley speaking, and I must see you. Something very important. If I come right down to your office, could you see me?
2: Well, just what was it you wanted, Mrs. Bradley?
1: I can't possibly tell you about it on the telephone. But I must see you, Mr. Rogers. Please. Please let me come down.
2: Well, it's that important, why... Certainly, 8th Avenue and 31st Street.
1: Thank you, Mr. Rogers. I'll be right there.
3: Sit down, Mrs. Bradley.
1: Thank you.
3: Now, what can I do for you?
1: Mr. Rogers, are you married?
3: What?
1: Are you?
3: Well, yes, as a matter of fact, I am. Why?
1: You love your wife?
3: Mrs. Bradley, what are you talking about?
1: Do you?
3: Well, yes. So, of course I love my wife.
1: Do you love her so much that sometimes you want to kill her?
3: Really, Mrs. Bradley, I can't for the life of me understand what it is you want me to do.
1: I wrote a letter. A special delivery letter.
3: Oh, a
1: terrible letter that isn't true at all. And it's terrible. And I've simply got to get it back. If I don't get it back, my husband's life and my life, and... Well, I've just got to get it back.
3: Mrs. Bradley, there's no use your going on. If you've come down here to get a letter back, it's quite impossible.
1: No, listen to me. Please listen to me. You don't know what was in the letter.
3: It wouldn't matter.
1: The two lives will be hopelessly wrecked.
3: Sorry?
1: How can you be so callous?
3: Mrs. Bradley, the moment a letter is mailed, it becomes the property of the addressee. It's an absolutely unbreakable regulation.
1: Oh, this letter is murder.
3: What?
1: Yes, murder. Do you hear that?
3: No, Mrs. Bradley, you'd better go home. You're upset.
1: Please let me tell you, please. My husband and I were once very close. Very close. We were very deeply in love, and I think we could be again. Anyway, he was overseas for 4 years, France mostly, and I took it very badly. Very badly. I was awful about it. I cried at the slightest provocation. I imagine you with all sorts of French women. I know I'm neurotic, but I just can't help being that way. I've always been jealous. I fight it. I swear I'll never again be suspicious or horrible, but I am. I was always that way. Jealous of his work, his business, his friends, everything. And then he lost a baby, and I... Well, I'm a little older than Neil, and I was afraid that...
3: Now, Mrs. Bradley, this is very hard on you. Why don't you let me send you home in my car?
1: I was afraid that he was beginning to think that I was too old for him. Too old for him to love. And he began to see something of another woman, Sharon Elders. I thought I'd go crazy. I used to plan how I could kill her.
3: What?
1: And then kill him.
3: What?
1: Don't look so stricken. I never got to the point that I attempted murder, but... What? I reached that point today.
3: What do you mean?
1: There's murder in that letter.
3: Please, Mrs. Bradley, people will hear you.
1: I was going to kill him tonight. Yes, it's true. I was going to kill him. I planned it all week. I was clever. There's an old saying, you know, hell hath no fury, and it's true. I was cold and relentless and incredibly clever. Every last detail was found. The police would be fooled. Everybody would be fooled. It was perfect. It was a perfect moment.
3: Now, Mrs. Bradley, you're not going to kill him, are you? You're going home. Now, please, Mrs. Bradley, let me take you home.
1: You don't understand. I was killing him tonight by taking my own life. He would have been executed for my murder because it would have looked like murder. Don't you see? Can't you understand?
3: What? You mean you actually planned to kill yourself and have your husband take the blame?
1: Yes. The letter was to a judge in Washington. Judge James T. Tomlins. The letter was part of the plot. I said that I knew Neil would kill me tonight. And the letter was to be the final piece of evidence. Please help me. Please, please.
3: Really, Mrs. Bradley, you're right. It's so difficult for me to know what to do.
1: If you can't,
3: that's all. Well, wait a minute. Hello, give me the special delivery desk on 3. That was the special delivery mail?
1: Yes. Mr. Rogers, you'll never be sorry, I promise you. If you help me, you'll never regret it.
3: Hello, who's this?
1: I'll never say.
3: Oh, Johnson, would you see if you've got a letter for Tomlin? That's Judge James T. Tomlin, Washington, D.C. Huh? T-O-M-L-I-N-S.
1: Yes, sir.
3: All right. They enter all special delivery letters in the book.
1: Oh, I see.
3: What? Oh, when did you mail it?
1: Today. 1 o'clock.
3: 1 o'clock today. It's airmail to Washington. That's right. Huh? All right, Johnson. Thanks.
1: Well?
3: Your letter's gone, Mrs. Bradley. It'll make the plane that leaves for Washington in 35 minutes.
1: Faster, Brooks. We've only 10 minutes more.
4: Oh, we're doing 70.
1: Well, then do 90 to 100. Please, God, help me. Please.
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1: Miss.
5: All aboard, please.
1: Is that the next flight to Washington?
6: Yes, madam. We're leaving in 3 minutes.
1: Oh, well, I want to see.
6: I'm sorry, madam. The flight is full.
1: Got to get on that plane.
6: Well, there might be a cancellation on Flight 8, madam. If you'd care to stand by for an hour, I'll see
1: what
6: I can do.
1: Who's in charge of the mail on that plane?
6: Well, just
1: now,
6: I want
1: to talk to whoever's in charge of the mail. Is that the ship out there? The big silver one? Is that the one that's going to Washington?
6: Yes, madam, but it's quite impossible for you to get...
1: Madam! Madam! Come back,
6: Emma.
1: You can't go through there. Madam!
6: Mister?
1: You.
6: Yes, you.
1: I'll get on this plane. Would you sell me your seat for $500?
3: I beg your pardon. I don't quite understand.
1: I'll give you $500 for your seat on this flight.
3: Oh, I'm awfully sorry. I have to be in Washington myself.
1: Oh, excuse me. Oh, let me. All right. Let me by, please. I beg your pardon. Let me by. Please, let me.
6: Seat 16.
1: The stewardess. I don't have a seat, but I must get on this plane because I've written a letter that's been carried on it, and I have to get to Washington when the letter gets there so that perhaps I can stop it from being delivered. I shouldn't have written...
6: Madam, have you a reservation on this flight?
1: No. I just told you that, but you'll have to put somebody else off. I must be on this plane. I must.
6: But, madam, if you haven't a ticket...
1: I'll buy a ticket. I don't want to ride for nothing. But there aren't any tickets left.
6: Will you please see the ticket agent?
1: No. It's this flight I want. I must be in Washington before a letter that I wrote that's on this plane is a very silly letter.
6: Would you mind stepping aside, madam, please? You're preventing the passengers from boarding.
1: Your ticket, sir? Seat 4, sir. Stewardess, it's a letter that I wrote is on this plane, and I simply must get it.
6: Your ticket is? Seat 11.
1: Stewardess? I must get to Washington before that letter does. I may be able to explain to you why I wrote it.
6: Yes, that's seat 6. Thank you.
1: Stewardess, for heaven's sake, listen to me. I've written a very silly letter that I shouldn't have written. And if I don't get it, my husband...
6: Your ticket,
1: will...
6: madam? Yes, that's the seat 4, madam.
1: Please, Stewardess, can't you help me?
6: 1, 2, 3, 4,
1: I don't mean to bother you, but it's so urgent that I get on this plane.
6: 10, 11, 12.
1: If you'd only just let me explain... Stewardess, for pity's sake, listen to me. It's a matter... Will you listen to me?
6: Madam, I'm sorry. I don't doubt that your trip is urgent, but you haven't a seat.
1: I'll stand up. I don't need a seat. If only you let me.
6: Madam, we're ready to take off. Now you must leave the ship.
1: Please let me stay. I'll give you $500 if you'll let me stay, please.
6: Madam, if you won't get off, I'm going to have to put you on.
1: No, I won't. I won't. I won't get off.
6: Mr. Hill, will you help me, please? I can't do anything with this woman. She simply won't get off the ship.
1: All right. I'll get off.

0: home now, Mrs. Bradley. Mrs. Bradley.
1: Hmm. Oh, what?
0: Home now.
1: Yes, yes. Mr. Bradley will be home for dinner.

0: Some coffee, Neil?
1: No. No, thanks. Aren't you well, Hilda?
0: Yes, I'm fine.
1: You seem awfully nervous.
0: You nervous?
1: I've never seen you like this before. Hilda, please don't worry about things. It's all settled. Isn't it?
0: I guess so.
1: You guess so?
0: I don't want to talk about it anymore.
1: Hilda, I don't understand you tonight. Of course, I never did, I guess.
0: What time is it?
1: It's 9:45.
0: Any minute now.
1: What?
0: Oh, nothing.
1: What do you mean, any minute now?
0: Nothing.
1: You must have done something.
0: No, it doesn't matter. Nothing matters.
1: Hilda, please. Don't brood anymore. I thought that I'd come up here and... Well, we just settled it all. I even told the hotel I'd be checking out tonight. I thought maybe I'd come back here tonight, though. I thought you'd want me to.
0: You thought I'd forget all about Sharon, didn't you?
1: No, you wasn't cheating. You still think I'm cheating, that I always do.
0: I can't stand anymore. I can't stand anymore.
1: What is it? You've been acting so strangely all evening. Please, please, don't. Hilda, tell me what it is. I can help. Hilda, it's okay to feel like this. There's nothing to cry about now. Everything's going to be all right.
0: Stop, leave me alone. Don't touch me.
1: Hilda.
0: You might as well go to her. There's no use just staying any longer here.
1: Charlie, I've never seen you so upset. Here, drink this. Here.
0: I don't...
1: Have some coffee, please.
0: I don't want any coffee.
1: Please. Here, drink.
0: Cold.
1: It'll do you good. If I dropped that cup, you'd have murdered me.
0: Don't.
1: What?
0: Don't answer it.
1: Hilda.
0: No, don't answer it, I tell you.
1: You can't answer it.
0: No, leave it. Leave it. Let it ring.
1: Oh, Hilda.
0: I don't want you to touch that phone.
1: All right, Hilda. That does it. You still behave like a crazy woman and you always will. Jealous, lying, scheming.
0: I didn't want you to touch it.
1: Sure, a whim like your other whims. Well, I've had enough. I've had plenty. More than any one man could be.
0: Let me tell you why I...
1: For once, shut up and listen. I came here tonight to do one of two things. If we could reconcile our problems, we'd try to keep the marriage, but you've shown me you'll always be the same, and that I can't stand. I'm going to do the only thing left to me.
0: What's that?
1: Kill you.
0: Neil... Where'd you get my gun?
1: I know you'll never let me live happily, and I can't take any more.

0: Yes?
1: Mrs. Bradley, please.
0: She can't come to the phone now. This is Mr. Bradley. Can I help you?
1: Miss Bradley, this is Rogers of the 31st Street Post Office.
0: Yes?
1: Will you give your wife this message? Just tell her the letter came back just now.
0: Letter? Came back?
1: She'll know. It was incorrectly addressed. It'll be in her mailbox tomorrow morning. I know how important it is to her.
0: Thank you, but it doesn't matter.

0: myself, and I think you had better have your wife see a doctor. She told the craziest story today, something about killing herself and framing you for a murder. I know it's just neurotic talk and silly, and I tried to humor her, but, well, you never know what these women may do. She may do away with herself.
1: Thank you, Mr. Rogers. Thank you very much. Bye. Get me the police. Hello, I want to report an accident. My wife. She's been threatening to do away with herself. She's just killed herself. Suicide.

0: In the animal world, there is the hunter and the hunted. Hound and fox, hawk and sparrow, cat and mouse. But who is to judge precisely which is the pursuer or the pursued as we enter the chase? The Chase was created for the National Broadcasting Company by Lawrence Klee. The script was written by Harry W. Junkins. Heard in the cast were Jan Miner, Maurice Tarplin, Shirley Blank, Bill Quinn, William Keane, and Ian Martin. The Chase is directed and transcribed by Fred Way. Fred Collins speaking. Next week, a New York cab driver finds himself the object of a statewide hunt in a pursuit featuring a fabulous bracelet and a beautiful corpse in The Chase.
1: Tonight, Bob Hope meets the Veep on NBC. Meets the Veep on NBC.
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This is Hugh Downs with another car buyer's report from Ford. Comparing the total cost of ownership is the only way to be sure you get your money's worth when buying a new car. And Ford says there are three important considerations that make up the total cost of ownership: purchase price, operating economy, and trade-in value. Don't overlook that last one, trade-in value. I'd like to give you some interesting facts about trade-in that are difficult for the average consumer to come by. Like the fact that based on a national average of NADA wholesale prices, both the 1973 Torino and the 1973 Gran Torino returned more of their original purchase price than their closest sales competition. The facts speak for themselves. A solid, well-made car will generally return more at trade-in. Ford says that's one of the reasons why Torino is the best-selling car in its class. The

0: better you look, the better we look.
1: Assassination is an age-old tool used by the forces of evil to gain the upper hand in all forms of government. But nowhere in history has the art been refined with such Machiavellian care as in the modern democracies. The story you're about to participate in has its roots only in the educated speculation of the writer. Still, it is possible.
2: Yeah. Here they come, Mrs. Hughes.
3: Hello, I'm Congresswoman Hughes, and I'm running for Senator. Good morning.
4: Good morning, Senator.
3: Good morning, I'm Kate Hughes. I'd like to shake your hand, may I?
4: Glad to meet you, ma'am. You got my vote.
3: Oh, listen, thank you. Good morning, I'm running for Senator.
5: Hey, hi, Congressman. I like the noise you've been making in the Capitol.
2: Oh, watch out for that one, Kate.
3: Yeah, right. Hi, I'm Kate Hughes. I'm running...
4: Out of my way. Ain't no bro telling me what to do.
3: Thank you. I am sure Senator Waller, my distinguished colleague sharing the platform, would agree with all of us that there is much to be done in the areas of welfare and conservation. And with your vote...
6: I promise you that if you elect me, I will make it my business to trim the fat from the proposed $85 billion defense budget.
7: Congresswoman Kate Hughes, commenting on the recent economic report that the Pentagon will be ordered to trim almost $11 billion in waste from its new budget. Winding up a strenuous schedule of speeches, the Congresswoman leaned heavily on the budget wherever she spoke, promising to go after the sacred cows of military spending. In other news around the world, today saw another...
0: Did you see the latest polls, Randolph?
8: Drivel. I don't know why anybody would listen to a freshman congresswoman. Plus, she's already putting out rumors the presidency's next.
0: Well, someone is listening. What about Senator Waller?
8: You know as well as I do the party won't dump the old duffer. Something will just have to be done to help his campaign along.
0: Does that mean you want me to do something?
8: Not directly. But why don't you see if you can't hire a busload of scruffy hippies to follow the dame around? That always turns the old folks off.
0: All right. Also, a little equipment trouble might be warranted.
8: Yes, anything you can think of. But... be discreet, Roger.
0: Oh, I will, Mr. Mallory. You can count on me. No one will know.
9: Not too late for Kate. Not too late for Kate. Not too late for Kate. Not too late for Kate. Not too late for Kate.
3: Looks like this microphone belongs to the opposition. I know you've heard this before, but I am grateful to you all. I could not have done it without your loyalty. We've addressed ourselves to the issues. And we call for change in our system. Change that must come now. Thank you. Now, you all deserve a good night's rest. Tomorrow we'll tell the tale. Just remember all the people who have come to us asking why. Why must Social Security be so small? Why inflation? Why must we fight wars of attrition in other lands? Why can't these problems be corrected? I think we can find solutions. To borrow from a great American, I say, why not?
2: Get some rest, Kate. You deserve it more than anyone.
3: I couldn't have got through the campaign without you.
2: Come on. I'll see you to the car.
3: Kate! Stop! Are you okay?
2: Yeah, take off, Kate.
3: I can't leave you.
2: Go! I'm going to chase him. Now where? Come out of there.
10: Don't come any closer. I'll shoot.
2: No, you don't.
7: This is Robert Morton with Late News. In just a few hours, the polls will close, and this key race for the Senate will be decided. In a way, it was almost decided last night when an attempt was made to assassinate Kate Hughes. Only the quick thinking of a campaign aide, Baxter Madden, saved the congresswoman's life. Madden was slightly wounded in a struggle with the killer, and the man was able to make good his escape before the police could arrive. More news after this word.
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11: That's right.
12: I'll buy that.
11: Go ahead.
8: Too bad about last night.
13: Yes, I'm inclined to agree. It made things much simpler if that crackpot had gotten there.
8: Your drink.
13: Thank you. Do you have time, sir?
8: I know you've guessed. The gentleman can wait. You didn't have anything to do with that, did you?
13: No.
8: All right. What have you accomplished?
13: Two things. First, she has teams out hanging sample ballots on doorknobs. We have teams following and switching them for ours. Secondly, we've arranged a little surprise at their main campaign headquarters.
7: Fire struck the main campaign headquarters of Congresswoman Hughes just minutes ago. No one was hurt, although about 50 people were telephoning to get out those last-minute voters. A spokesman
14: Thanks.
7: For the fire
14: Am
7: department...
14: Am I glad to see you. How does it look?
15: Kate, you shouldn't have that long face.
14: I can't help it. This campaign has been plagued with trouble.
15: Well, it certainly seems to help with the votes. The precincts are reporting good numbers for you throughout the state.
14: Well, that sounds hopeful. What do you think?
15: I think we should start calling you Senator. Madden. Right. Okay, good. Get everybody assembled and make sure the press have their cameras set up. We'll be right down. Okay. Everybody hold it down. May I present Senator-elect Kathleen Hughes?
14: And I am grateful, but I remind you, it is not I who won tonight. It is we who have won. My votes alone. The votes represent people, and the people want change.
16: 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New views with Senator Hughes.
14: Let's see if we can't bring some of that new frontierism back to this country.
8: Roger, turn the stupid female off.
13: If the reported vote count is accurate, I think we have big trouble.
8: Bigger trouble in 2 years when they get to the convention.
13: I think you should read this report.
8: I read it. Can we be sure of the content?
13: Absolutely. Our man has been on our payroll for the last 3 years.
8: It's clever. I'll admit that. Still, how can we be sure that he can manipulate the crackpot?
13: Oh, our man has a lot of political savvy. If he says he can do it, he can do it.
8: All right. Call him and arrange it.
17: Who's there? I said, who's out there?
18: Hey. What's this? Who left this envelope? P.S. Kristen. Now, who would know my name? Well. A little drawing of just where the senator will be exiting that fancy town hall. How nice.
7: Reception follows her speech at the town hall. We'll be back with more on the local scene after these messages.
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7: There have been a lot of rumors about you and the presidency. Would you care to comment?
6: Well, there are always a lot of rumors, sir.
7: I see. Well, last question, Senator. The attempt on your life the other night, have there been any further threats?
6: Oh, none. Except for a few crank letters.
7: Thank you. You've been listening to Senator-elect Kathleen Hughes.
1: From a shy little girl to one that handles commentators like they were silly putty.
14: Dad, you always were a big flatterer.
1: What about those crank letters? Anything to them?
14: Well, Bax didn't think so. Besides, there weren't that many. Maybe half a dozen out of the 8,000 that have come in so far.
1: Well, this country gets crazier all the time.
14: Dad, maybe we have driven them crazy. Between crooked government, 50% taxes for the middle class, energy shortage...
1: Okay, I get the point. That's why I voted for you. But I'll tell you one thing. I can't understand why some think assassination will change history.
14: Oh, some figure it did in 1963, Dad.
1: Yes, maybe so. Well, it's time I was leaving. What's your schedule for tonight?
14: A short speech and a reception with the ladies for voter privilege, and that's about it.
1: Good. I'm flying to New York, but I'll look forward to seeing you when I get to Washington.
14: Oh, me too. Give my love to Mom and tell her not to leave. You can count on me to hold your trust. It's been said that if women ran the world, there'd be no war. Well, we haven't had the chance to prove that yet, but we do have the responsibility to join the men in trying to keep the peace all over this world. The phrase, balance of power, now belongs to us as well. We will maintain that balance. Thank you.
15: Senator, this way. I've got the car waiting. We can just make your plane if we hurry.
14: Oh, Bax, looks like we have a mandate. At least from this side of the fence.
15: I'll agree. Oh. Excuse us.
14: Good night.
15: Excuse me.
14: Thank you.
7: Terrific speech, Senator.
14: Oh, thank you.
15: For sure, Senator.
5: Oh. Heartbreaker! I kill you in the name of the people!
22: Watch out, a gun!
7: T.S. Kirsten is now in custody for the alleged attempt on Senator Hughes' life. Reports from Memorial Hospital indicate that the six-hour operation on the senator was a success. However, her condition remains grave. Doctors still hold out hope that the senator will regain consciousness.
8: I think we have
7: some
8: reason to
7: continue to bring you updates,
8: Roger,
7: as they occur.
0: I agree, sir, although she's still hanging on.
8: I wouldn't think for very long, despite the reports. However, to protect our flank, I trust you've made certain contingency plans, that is, with regard to our man inside.
0: Oh, absolutely. Kirsten, of course, knows nothing, but arrangements have been tentatively set up for that man. That is, if the congresswoman lives.
1: Katie, it's Dad. Can you hear me?
23: Dad? I can't.
1: Easy, honey. Just lie still.
23: Oh, what happened?
1: Well, I'm sorry to say someone took a shot at you.
23: Oh, Dad, no. Not someone. Two people.
1: What?
23: I can't remember who, but I know there was someone behind me.
1: Kate. Behind you?
8: Sir, I think she's unconscious again.
1: You heard, Lieutenant?
8: I did. I think I'd better make some calls.
7: This is Robert Morton. Tonight, a series of startling new developments in the attempted assassination of Senator Hughes. Unofficial sources report that for a brief moment, the senator regained consciousness long enough to tell her father, the Honorable Judge Hughes, that two people were involved in the shooting. Stay tuned for all the late-breaking developments.
0: Mr. Mallory?
8: Roger, the unforeseen has happened. I think you'd better institute those arrangements.

0: Nothing! I don't talk to pigs!
1: Listen, you crumb. You don't deserve an even break. But unless you're stupid, you better get it through your skull. You're staring a death sentence in the face that she dies. Now, how did you find out she was leaving the reception through the rear? Come on!
2: Lieutenant, this just came in.
1: Thanks. Listen, Kirsten, I just got a note.
3: No.
1: It says Baxter Madden was killed tonight. That name mean anything to you?
3: Why should it?
1: Because Madden was one of Senator Hughes' advisors.
3: And?
1: Kirsten, for God's sakes, Madden's death wasn't an accident. That means that somebody deliberately killed him. And it wasn't you. Now, what does that suggest?
3: I got a note on my door when I got home the other night.
1: What did it say?
3: Just the broad schedule and a little drawing of the reception hall and the rear exit. Madden. Could he have been with her the night I took a shot the first time?
1: One and the same.
3: Well, I'll be.
1: Probably. Why?
3: Because, you dumb pig. Madden fought me that night. He tore my pocket and got my wallet. He was the only one who knew me.
4: This is Robert Morton, and tonight's news is good news. The latest medical bulletin on Senator Hughes reports her condition greatly improved. The doctors all predict rapid recovery. Also in the case, the police aren't talking officially, but unofficial sources say that maybe the attempt on the senator's life was part of a conspiracy.
1: Yes? Police, is Mr. Mallory at home?
5: Kate, you shouldn't be sitting up like that.
6: Oh, you can't keep a United States Senator down there.
5: Have you heard the news?
6: Yes. I couldn't believe it. Back's working for the opposition all those years.
5: And it's good he kept records or the police would never have gotten Madden, Roger Elmore.
6: Yes, I suppose. Still, it's Machiavellian, isn't it? Back shooting me at the same time as the assassin. All the attention would be focused on the gunman and... He figured that.
5: Yes. Who would think to look the other way?
7: The mind teaches a man what he can't and he can't. And no mind makes exceptions for you. You learn to stay on your guard, looking after your part. You learn boots nuts for the back of your cheer. Like my daddy told, when you go at the cold, you're not down there to take in the view. You keep respect for the mind, concentrate all the time. Of course, boots nuts for the back of you, Jew. Beach nuts such a traditional favorite. It's cause beach nut just keeps on getting better. It's a moisture, more satisfying chew. Next time you're buying chewing tobacco, try beach nut. You won't be disappointed. Then when your shift's done, you come back to the sun. You and the boys forge the fuse. It ain't such a bad life. She ain't such a bad wife. You got your beach nut tobacco, chew.
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0: 31 and a half, 32, 33, 35, 40, and 10 is 50, and 50 is a pound. At first, when you are given change in new money, it may sound rather odd. So if you're puzzled by 31 and a half, 32, 33, 35, 40, and 10 is 50, and 50 is a pound, think decimal. Now there are 100 new pence in a pound. 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
1: Well, come in, Smithers. What is it? Speak up, boy. Orange juice.
2: No, sir. New Kellogg's Rise and Shine.
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2: And look at this, sir.
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0: America's number one adventurer, K7, former United States secret agent who operated in 22 countries, on land, on sea, and in the air, brings you another story of today. Here is K7.
1: Ladies and gentlemen, in the early months of 1939, the governments of many countries found dissension within the ranks of their cabinets and councils. Some of the lawmakers were outspoken for peace. Others favored strong demands and a militaristic attitude toward the world. Members of this latter group in one country formed the Blood and Steel Society. This society was ruthless. Some patriots and officials who opposed war were murdered or forced to accept the society's views. It is the story of the Blood and Steel Society and how it was crushed that my old friend John Holbrook introduces now.
0: Thank you, K7. In these troubled days in the world's history, there are many plots and counterplots which are never made public. It is the story of such a plot which K7 tells now. It begins as two high officials of a foreign government confer with each other.
2: I issued this statement to the newspapers this morning, Dollar. I intend to go through with my speech. It is my duty. The people should know the situation we face.
3: I agree with you, Kovac. But look at this.
2: A letter. You too.
3: Yes. I too have been threatened with death because I support you. They know I do not approve of their military plans. Our people want peace, Kovac. And I intend to fight side by side with you.
2: Thank you, Adolf. I felt sure of your support. It is one of the reasons I have come to you. This speech, it is the one I am to deliver before the citizens' rally. I leave this copy with you. If anything should
3: what
2: happen...
3: What are you saying, Paul?
2: That if the Society of Blood and Steel should kill me, I want your promise to deliver this speech for me.
3: You have that promise.
2: And I will leave you. I'm so tired.
3: Wait, Paul. One thing more. You have your letter from the Society with you?
2: Yes, I haven't even turned it over to the police.
3: Good, give it to me.
2: But why? Why do you want it?
3: Because I have sent word to an old friend, Secret Agent K7. I intend to smash this so-called society. They are a ring of murderers who threaten our peace.
2: K7. I've heard of him. But here. Here is the letter. I leave it with you. Now I must go. Thank you for your promise to deliver my speech. If they should...
3: Enough, Paul. They would not dare harm you.
2: I am not so sure. Well, good night.
3: Good night. I still have work to do, or I would go with you.
2: I understand. Tomorrow's an important day. The committee meets again.
3: Yes. And I'm afraid of the results of the meeting. Good night, Paul.
2: Good night, my friend.
4: Paul. Paul. What have they done to you?
0: A few hours later, the voice of K7 cracked through the ether over a secret radio wavelength set aside for diplomatic messages.
5: Monsieur Turok, an ocean separates us. It would be useless for me to attempt to come to you in time to be of assistance. I am sending my friend, Agent M, who is already near you. Trust him implicitly. This is K7 speaking.
0: The next day, an airplane landed on the small airfield outside the capital city. A short time later, Monsieur Turok received a visitor.
3: Mademoiselle, you are a special agent?
6: No, monsieur. Only the assistant of Special Agent M. M is here. He has sent me to you because he prefers to remain unknown for the present.
3: But you are young and beautiful. What can you do?
6: I can help you, monsieur. First, the threatening letters. You have them?
3: Yes.
6: Then give them to me. M wishes to examine the handwriting.
3: Of course you can have them. But how can they help? Neither you nor even M knows anyone here.
6: M has his own methods of operating, monsieur. Already he's setting up his laboratory. He asked me to get the letters.
3: I place myself in your hands. Here are the letters. Take them.
6: Thank you, monsieur. Tomorrow you will make the speech Monsieur Kovac intended to make.
3: Yes, mademoiselle. Tomorrow I speak for my friend. If I am allowed to live until then.
6: You will speak, monsieur. And you will use what is in this package. M has sent it to you. The instructions are inside. Now I must go back to M, and he communicate with you later. Good luck, monsieur. And tomorrow, speak as you have never spoken before. Speak for peace.
0: With those words, Yvonne departed, leaving a mysterious package on Monsieur Torok's desk. A few hours later, she stood at M's side as he used a powerful microscope.
7: There were two men, Yvonne. These bullets prove it. Monsieur Kovac died from a bullet fired from a .45 revolver. The second one is from a .38. It would not have been fatal.
6: But, M, we have less than 24 hours. How are you going to trace the gun?
7: We won't have time to do that, Yvonne. But we have time to do something else. We're going to find the identity of the two men who fired the shots by tracing the handwriting and the two threatening notes Torok and Kovac received.
6: How can we in so short a time?
7: My plan is already in operation. Now, here, I'll show you. Now, we've both got to work fast. Do you see these papers?
6: Yes. Why, they are petitions.
7: Exactly, Yvonne. They are petitions for war. Tonight, the lawmakers are all here in the city. They gathered in hotel lobbies talking of Torok's speech and of Kovac's death. We're going to circulate among them and get signatures for these petitions.
6: Then you will compare. Is that it?
7: That's it. It's a long chance, Yvonne, but we must take it.
0: M and Yvonne met with fair success. They went to the hotels and cafes and asked all to sign their petition. Their work was completed a little after midnight. They had more than 100 names. They went immediately to M's temporary laboratory and started the difficult job of comparing.
7: Yvonne, I found it. Look at the signature.
6: K. Zalda. It's the same, M. You will arrest him?
7: Oh, no, that would be too dangerous. There may be others.
6: Well, then how are you going to...
7: I'm going to trail him, Yvonne. I'm going to stay at his side until after Torok has made a speech. Then, if nothing has happened, I'll place him under arrest.
6: How can I help you?
7: There is nothing you can do now, Yvonne. It's nearly 4 a.m. Go to your room and sleep.
6: And tomorrow?
7: Tomorrow, when the public assembles in the great square, be in the front ranks. Watch for me. Unless I am mistaken, this killer, Zorda, will also be there when Torok begins to speak. I will be at his side.
6: I am to come to you?
7: Yes, if you can. If anything happens, keep calm. The police will be with me. In case of a disturbance, the men causing it will be seized and rushed to a room underneath the speaker stand before the crowd knows what has happened. If there is a disturbance, come to me there. Your pass will let you through.
6: I'll be there, Em, at your side.
0: The next day found a great crowd in the square of the capital. There were flags and shouts for peace. Then Monsieur Torok, the patriot, was introduced.
8: Monsieur Torok is here to read the speech of his dead friend, Paul Kovac, who was also your friend. It is fitting that we should be quiet as he talks to us in his sorrow. Monsieur Torok.
9: Fellow citizens, Paul was my friend. He came to me on the night he died and asked that I take his place if anything happened. Paul Kovac, a great patriot, knew he was a marked man. I suppose that now I also have been marked for death. But our country calls, and I must say what is in my heart.
0: As the patriot spoke, a beautiful woman among the front ranks of the citizens moved quietly to the side of M. It was Yvonne. Both she and M watched a man who stood just in front of them. Suddenly, the man's hand moved toward his pocket. Yvonne uttered a warning.
6: M, he's going to shoot.
7: Don't touch your gun, Zalda. I have you covered.
10: Who are you?
7: You're under arrest, Zalda. Walk straight ahead to the door and to the speaker's platform.
10: You can't stop the Society of Blood and Steel.
7: Walk straight ahead, I said. Yvonne, follow us.
0: M, Yvonne, and their prisoner, Zalda, had almost reached the door that led to the room under the speaker stand when suddenly a shot rang out from another quarter. The speaker faltered. As the police jumped on the man who had fired, the crowd stood still in awe.
6: Monsieur Torok, he's been shot.
7: Oh, he'll be all right, Yvonne. He's wearing a bulletproof vest. That is what was in the package you left on his desk. Now, come on, we've got to get this man under the stand. The crowd might get out of order. The other will be seized.
0: Then Monsieur Torok continued.
9: I am not injured, my friend. That shot, which was intended for me, should make you realize the kind of men who would plunge our country into war. They are desperate, unscrupulous. They care not for my life, nor for the life of your sons and your daughters.
0: A minute later, the man who had fired the bullet was also hustled under the stand by the police. There, M faced Zorda and the other would-be assassin.
11: You have both failed. I charge both of you with the murder of Paul Kovac.
10: You'll have to prove that we shot him.
11: That proof is in my hands, Zorda. These two revolvers. This .45 is yours. A bullet from this gun killed Paul Kovac. This other gun belonging to your accomplice is the .38. It, too, was used on Paul Kovac. All right, take him away.
12: Yes, sir. Come on.
6: Are you sure Monsieur Torak is uninjured?
11: Positive, Ivan. He was wearing the bulletproof vest you took to him. Suppose we step outside and hear the finish of his speech.
6: Oh, I'd love to.
9: You have heard my message. I hope the word peace will come from both your heart and your lips.
6: Listen, Em. Our work here is finished. There'll be no war here. Only lasting peace. You should be proud. Your work has made peace possible.
1: For the time, the Society of Blood and Steel has been defeated. Whether or not it will be heard from again is problematical. For, unfortunately, right does not always conquer might in our world today. However, we must continue to work for peace. Listen for my next story. This is K7 speaking.

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1: Strange Wills. Starring the distinguished Hollywood actor Warren William and featuring Lorene Tuttle and John Brown with Howard Culver and an all-star Hollywood cast. Original music by Del Castillo.
2: Dead men's wills are often strange. We cannot attempt to understand them or try to find the answers. We can but tell the story.
3: This is Warren William bringing you the story of The Girl from Shadowland. But first, a word from your announcer.

0: And now, The Girl from Shadowland, with Warren William as John Francis O'Connell.
1: Hear ye, hear ye, hear ye. This honorable probate court is now in session. Be seated, please.
0: You may call the first case, Mr. Clerk.
1: The probate case of Lucifer Nicolai, deceased.
2: If the court please, I would like to mention very briefly the background of this, well, unusual matter.
0: You may proceed, Mr. O'Connell.
2: Lucifer Nicolai, perhaps I should say Professor Lucifer Nicolai, deceased, left a last will and a testament, which I wish to bring to the attention of this honorable court.
0: Has the estate of the late professor been inventoried?
2: Yes, Your Honor. The entire estate is of no monetary value. It consists of a diary. The diary of Professor Lucifer Nicolai.
0: Perhaps the diary has sentimental value. To whom was it left?
2: If the court please, the deceased has no heirs, no next of kin. He left his diary, in his own words, to a world of fools and skeptics.
0: Have you read the diary, Mr. O'Connell?
2: Unfortunately, I have.
0: In your opinion, has it any practical value or scientific data that may prove of value to humanity?
2: That, Your Honor, I am not in a position to answer. This much I can say, however. Professor Lucifer Nicolai was either the greatest scientist of all time, or he succeeds Ananias as the king of liars. With the court's permission, I would like to read the diary of the late Professor Nicolai, and at the conclusion thereof, let the court determine what should be done with this only asset of the late professor's estate.
0: Very well. You may proceed, Mr. O'Connell.
2: The diary of the late professor begins on the 5th day of May, 1941. His first entry reads as follows. For the last 10 years, I have been preparing myself for this, the greatest scientific experiment the world has ever known. Man has conquered the present, pierced the future, and I shall uncover the past. It's a scientific fact that every act that has occurred on this earth since the beginning of time has been permanently photographed on light waves. These waves, as we know, travel at the speed of 186,000 miles per second. If, then, it is possible for science to make the mind travel at a faster rate of speed, it can catch up and pass these light waves, which have been present since the very creation of life. The dark ages of history shall be pierced, and man's concept of life shall be shaken unto its very foundations. For 10 years I have been experimenting with electrical impulses that will separate the mind from the body and direct it at incredible speed into the shadowland of the past. I am now ready.
3: This day I shall choose the sharp subject for my experiment.
4: And how old are you, young lady?
5: I'm 21, sir.
4: You stated you are an orphan?
5: Yes. For as long as I can remember.
4: Mm-hmm. Alice, your application says that you like to read, that you have a good imagination.
5: Oh, yes, sir, that's right. I do like to read. Oh, all sorts of books. And I like to imagine that I...
4: Yes, I know. You are the beautiful girl who falls in love with a hero. Hmm?
5: Yes. Yes. But not always, Professor. Once I imagined that I visited the moon. And then, when I read 20,000 Leagues Under the Sea, I was...
4: A whale, no doubt.
5: Oh, no, Professor. Oh, no. I was a mermaid. A beautiful mermaid.
4: Hmm. Well, Alice, where I am going to send you will make all these other places seem like a trip on the subway.
5: Oh, Professor, I love to travel.
4: And you shall, too, young lady. In fact, at a speed that you never believed possible. No one ever dreamed it possible. You shall travel at the speed of almost 500,000 miles per second.
5: 500,000 miles a second? Oh, that sounds awfully fast, Professor. I didn't know they made planes. I could
4: this
5: go
4: this won't that... be on a plane, Alice.
5: No? Well, how else could anyone go that fast?
4: You shall see, Alice. You shall see.
2: The next entry is dated June 12, 1941. It reads, I am ready for my first experiment into Shadowland. My home in this desolate part of the state has been transformed into an electrical workshop. Alice is calm, at ease. I have given her a sedative to rest her nerves before she takes off on her first journey. I do not want her to go too far, only back to the Middle Ages.
3: Yes, only back to the Middle Ages.
4: Now, Alice, don't be frightened with all this electrical equipment. It's, it's like a spaceship, ready to take you away.
5: It looks scary.
4: Now, walk over here with me to this chair. Careful not to trip on any of the wires.
5: Oh, yes, Professor.
4: Now, sit down, please. I want to tell you what's going to happen so that you won't be frightened.
5: Oh?
4: Alice, I am going to separate your mind from your body.
5: Separate my mind from my body? Oh, Professor, no.
4: I'm going to send your mind out into space. You're going to see things and go places that no living human being has ever been before.
5: Will I come back, Professor?
4: Of course you will. In fact, really, you'll never leave this room. Only your mind will make the trip. And while you're gone, your mind will talk to me through your lips.
5: Where am I going, Professor?
4: You're going back to the early Middle Ages, Alice.
5: Back to the early Middle Ages? Well, how can I go there?
4: Don't worry about that. That's my job. I want you to tell me everything you see. Everything. Alice, if our experiment works, next time I shall send you back even further. Back to the glamorous days of Antony and Cleopatra.
5: Oh.
4: You shall float down the Nile in a silken barge.
5: Oh, I would adore seeing her. Cleopatra, the most beautiful of all women. But the thought frightens me.
4: Oh, don't be frightened, Alice. Please, believe me, you will be safe. Now then, if you're ready, sit back and relax.
5: Professor?
4: Yes, Alice?
5: This looks just like a picture of an electric chair I saw once in a newspaper. What is it?
4: This is known as electromagnetic radiation. We will shock the mind loose from the body and send it flying into light. These waves of light which we will pass will recreate, even down to the minutest detail, the events of the past.
5: But how will
4: I shut off the dynamo, your mind will stop its journey and remain stationary on a certain light wave. According to my calculations, that light wave should be one from the Middle Ages. After you have seen and told me everything, I shall start the dynamo and bring you safely back. Do you understand?
5: All I know is that I'm going somewhere awfully fast.
4: And that wherever you go, no one of today has ever been. All right, I shall start the electricity.
5: Oh.
4: Look into my eyes, Alice. Look. Look. You're tired. So sleepy. You cannot hold your eyes open another moment. They're closing, closing. Your head is nodding. You're asleep. Asleep. Yes, you're asleep. And ready to travel on your first journey to Shadowland. Now I press a button, and your mind, it is off on a long journey. What will happen to it? We shall soon know. Yes, we shall soon know. 1,200... 900, 700, 600. There, it's far enough. I shall stop between the years 500 and 600. Now we're ready to learn the first secret from the dark past. Speak, Alice. Speak. Where are you? What do you see? Hurry, hurry. I must bring you back soon. There's but little time.
5: She has long, beautiful, yellow, golden hair. Her dress is long and flowing. Her eyes are blue and smiling. She is so beautiful. So beautiful. There is a man upon a horse. A white horse. His face is covered with a visor. His body is concealed in a coat of mail. He's riding up to where she is sitting.
6: Seest thou well, my dearest Guinevere?
7: Aye, my king and master. From this hilltop I can see the jousting ground from end to end, and even more.
6: And even more, my queen? There's naught else but forest and glen.
7: Oh, I can clearly see the brave knights of the Round Table, in shining armor astride their steeds. See, Arthur, beloved, how they cast their glances upward. They are anxiously waiting for their beloved king and leader to join them.
6: I shall join them anon.
7: Arthur, against whom dost thou ride this day?
6: Charles of Melton, a splendid knight and an able horseman. 'Tis said he is the justing champion of the lowlands.
7: Then, my lord, be on guard, or my king and master may perchance find himself unhorsed.
6: King Arthur unhorsed? Oh, thou jokest, Guinevere. Truly, thy tongue dost wag in a manner uncontrolled. By my yellow beard, I swear that the seat of Charles of Melton will feel the greensward in the very first rush. And I shall make fair wager with thee.
7: Wager? What have I to wager, my lord, but the great love I bear thee?
6: I wager a kiss against a kiss, that ye shall hear the multitudes below cry out the name of their king in final token of victory.
7: A kiss against a kiss. 'Tis done, my lord. I shall accept the wager. Might I offer thee a flower from my hair in token of early victory? Wait. Here it is.
6: A flower plucked from hair of gold. 'Tis well. 'Tis well. Victory is now a certainty. Oh, purse thy lips, beloved. I shall return to feast upon their honey. Farewell, Guinevere.
7: Farewell. Arthur.
6: Yes, beloved?
7: I shall purse my lips in eager readiness, whether it be victory or defeat.
5: Picture is fading. I'm going tired. Tired.
8: Wait, Alice. I shall bring you back. Yes, I shall bring you back. But we have won, Alice. For the first time since creation, we know how to pierce the veil of Shadowland. All the secrets of the past are ours. I shall show these idiots what a mastermind can do. Yes, I shall show them.
9: Part two of The Girl from Shadowland in just a moment. But first, a brief message from your announcer.

0: And now back to The Girl from Shadowland with Warren William as John Francis O'Connell.
1: Professor Nicolai's diary continues. November 3rd, 1941. The last few months have been spent in improving the electrical impulses of my equipment in order to bring even greater cosmic speed to the journey which Alice will soon take. Everything is ready for this new experiment. Alice has rested and has regained the youthful appearance which she lost after her last trip. For I know now that only youth can withstand the rigors of these journeys into Shadowland. At 4 o'clock, she comes into my laboratory. She is anxious now to begin her trip. She's had a strange look in her eyes that bothers me. Lately, she's been losing interest in worldly matters and speaks only of her experiences in the mystic realm of Shadowland. I wonder what will happen to her this trip.
2: Please hurry, Professor. Please hurry. I've waited so long to go back.
3: Just a moment, Alice. Just a moment. And then you shall be off. Off on a tremendous new adventure.
2: Will I see the lovely lady with the golden hair? The one who is called Guinevere?
3: No, no, Alice. But you shall see something far more interesting. Much, much older. You shall see one of the secrets of civilization. You shall see, if my calculations are correct, the building of the Great Pyramid.
2: Well, that's in Egypt, isn't it, Professor?
3: Yes, you're right. Egypt. But the Egypt of over 5,000 years ago. 5,000 years ago. Think of it, Alice.
2: Oh.
3: You shall actually witness the building of this phenomenon of man, one of his greatest miracles.
2: Egypt, 5,000 years ago. Oh, how wonderful.
3: Yes. There we are. Relax, please. That's it. Now then, look at me, into my eyes. You're tired. So tired. Mm-hmm. Close your eyes, Alice. Close them. Oh, so slowly. See, you can't open them now because you're sleepy. Sleepy. So sleepy. And now you're going away for a little while. Going out into Shadowland. Your own Shadowland that no one has ever visited. I shall turn on the current. Slowly at first. So slowly. I must not hurt your precious mind. Now I increase the volume very, very carefully. And now the shock. I press this little button. Your mind is freed. Freed from your tired body. You're now

0: 18th century, 14th, 10th, 7th, 3rd, 1000 BC, 2000 BC. You're nearing the end of your journey just a while longer. 3000. Yes, you're there. I shall stop the motor. I can't stop it. I can't stop it. 6000. 14000. 60000. 90. 200. 250,000. 250,000 BC. 250,000 years before Christ. What will she see? What will she see? Speak to me, Alice. What do you see?
1: I see a man. But he's not really a man. His body is covered with fur. He looks like an ape. There's steam. Steam everywhere. It's a swamp. The man walks on his hands and his feet. And now he's standing up and looking over the steaming swamp. He carries a huge club in his furry hand. He hears something. He's hiding behind a large fern. There's a strange creature coming out of the swamp. It looks like a snake, but it has fat, short legs. Its tongue darts out as though it senses the presence of this ape man. Its tail is huge, so long I can't see all of it. It swings from side to side, knocking over plants and trees. This reptile's eyes are small, red, terrifying. Now this ape-like man has stepped out into the open. He is facing this horrible creature. He's raising his club. The ape man struck the creature on the head. It looks stunned. It has raised up its body. It's looking down on the ape man. Its eyes are red, flaming red, ugly. It's trying to grasp the ape man between its short, powerful legs. The ape man is backing away. Now he's circling the animal. Oh, he's tripped. He's fallen. It has its huge feet on the ape man's body. It's going to crush him. But wait, wait. The ape man has escaped. He's on his feet. He's circling again. Now, he struck the creature again. On the head. He's raining blows on his body. The huge animal is stunned. The ape man yells.
2: Argo!
1: The beast has fallen on its side. The ape man is staggering. His fur is covered with blood. He's walking carefully up to the head of this jungle creature. He touches it with his foot. The creature is dead. The ape man cries out in victory.

0: I'm bringing Alice back. I'm greatly worried and perturbed. A change is taking place in her. Her forehead is receding, and the contour of her head seems to be changing. I see a slight fuzz appearing on her face and arms. Her eyes seem to be receding into her head. They're growing smaller. Or maybe I'm losing my mind. I'm afraid I've left her too long in the outer darkness. In just a few more minutes, she will return. Just a few more minutes. Alice, just a few more minutes, and you shall be back. She's still changing in physical appearance. Her shoulders and neck are completely covered with soft fur. What is happening? What is happening? I must write quickly in order that posterity and science will know what is taking place, and that I have succeeded in this, the greatest scientific experiment of all time. I have rediscovered the past. I therefore control the future. The world is mine. I am the master of creation. Oh, she's back. She's back. Perhaps I was not too late after all. No, it can't be. Alice, stay there. Don't break your straps. No, don't come near me. I'll save you. No, Alice, no, you fool. The world is ours. We are masters of destiny. No.
1: And that, if the court please, is the last entry in this weird fantasy. That Professor Lucifer Nicholson

0: I left to posterity and the world.
1: Well, Mr. O'Connell, I must say it's rather an unusual, terrifying legacy. But what is your answer to this ending? Of course, the man was mad. Is that not your opinion as well?
0: Well, Your Honor, considering that there's no proof of what actually took place, in fact, no proof that there ever was even a girl named Alice, the answer must be that the professor was actually mad. However, I personally examined the laboratory, I interviewed the neighbors, I took down the sworn statement of George Montgomery, who was the first to enter the laboratory after he heard the doctor scream.
2: My son and I heard a terrible scream from this man's house as we were driving by, and we ran in. The door to the room where he had all of this electrical equipment was locked, and we had to break it down. The door's locked, son. I'll have to break it in.
3: Here, Dad, let me help.
2: I don't know what we heard in here. It sounded like murder. Here, take this cane. Come on, let's go.
3: Okay, Dad.
2: It came from in here. Hey, wait. Wait, I'll open the door.
3: Okay.
2: Good heavens. Looks like a cyclone struck.
3: Dad, look. There's a man lying over there under the window.
2: He's dead. Dead as a mackerel. Look at those welts on his neck, strangled. And those marks look as though the hands were huge and strong.
3: Gee, Dad, look. All this machinery in here, it's all tipped over and broken.
2: Yes. I've heard that the dead man was a scientist of some kind or other. Never let anyone come in. Well, I'd better telephone the police.
3: Say, Dad.
2: Yes, son?
3: Did you see anyone in this room when we first came in?
2: See anyone in the room? What do you mean?
3: Well, gee, I thought... Well, maybe not.
2: Speak up, son. Tell me what you saw.
3: Oh, gosh, Dad, I thought I saw a big gorilla step out the window just as we came in. Honest, I did, Dad, honest.
1: Of course, Mr. O'Connell, this was just the imagination of a boy. There was no gorilla, was there?
0: But there might have been, Your Honor. You see, one of the gorillas from Slade Circus escaped just 3 days prior to this unusual incident. But I was informed that it was recaptured about 2 weeks later and is now back with the circus. They claim that it was a young female, the pet of the circus, and utterly harmless.
1: So the professor might have been killed by the gorilla.
0: Or by Alice.
1: I see. Well, what is your opinion in the matter of Professor Nicolai's diary, Mr. O'Connell?
0: I suggest, if the court please, that because nothing contained therein has any substantiation in fact, that the said diary be turned over to the medical branch of State College for further study and contemplation by their psychiatric experts.
4: Warren William will be back in just a moment, but first, here is a word from your announcer.

0: And here again is Warren William as John Francis O'Connell.
1: Is there any doubt in your minds but what the late Professor Lucifer Nicolai was mad? Well, there isn't any in mine. No, sir. I want to sleep nights.

Next week, I have a story to tell you. But to say is different is putting it mildly. An emerald prospector down in Colombia saw a picture in an old magazine which he found in the jungle. It was a girl's picture. But more, it was the picture of Patsy Bubbles Moran, queen of burlesque. Well, our old prospector then and there decided to leave his emerald mine to this charming and alluring girl. And did she take the emerald mine? Well, as Grant took Richmond, so did Bubbles Moran head for Columbia. But what happened after she arrived is another matter. We call this unusual story Emeralds Come High. This is Warren William, inviting you to be with us again next week.

Strange Wills is written by Ken Crepin and directed by Robert Webster Light. Names, places, and events have been changed so that no reflection can fall on any person or persons, living or dead. This is a Teleways feature produced in Hollywood.

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1: 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Orange juice.
2: No, sir. New Kellogg's Rise and Shine.
1: Hey, finish.
2: And look at this, sir.
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1: Thank you, Governor. 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Thank you.
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0: 6 o'clock in the evening at the crippled airplane somewhere in the jungles near tropical Nicaragua. After a second night of mystery and terror, the three boys, Jack, Doc, and Reggie, are together again with the girl, Sunny, and the youngster, Hermie. During the night, an earthquake shook the Temple of Vampires so that a portion of the great roof tumbled in. Reggie freed the two captives, Manuel and Angelina, and rushed Sunny and Hermie from the temple, fearing all would be crushed in the debris. Then at 4 o'clock this morning, just after the three had been rejoined by Jack and Doc on the steps of the temple, a second earthquake set the earth to rocking and the temple to shaking. And as the five filed down the jungle path to the lake, the great cathedral crumbled and tumbled in on itself, burying everything which remained inside beneath millions of tons of stone and rubble. And now at 6 o'clock in the evening of the same day, the five are resting on the ground near the airplane.
1: If you ask me, this is a day for a celebration.
2: You sure enough got an idea there, Reg.
3: Why do you say that?
2: Hasn't Reggie told you?
3: No. What is it?
2: Well, he's been tinkering with the undercarriage of the plane and got it in shape for a takeoff.
3: No. Really?
1: Well, it will be ready by the middle of the morning tomorrow.
3: Oh, golly, that's wonderful.
4: You mean we're going to fly away from here tomorrow?
2: Doggone it, we ain't, Hermie.
4: Well, will you take me someplace where I can get some clothes to wear?
3: Oh, Hermie. But I don't mind, really.
4: You don't?
3: No, I think you look swell in a loincloth.
4: Yeah, sure.
3: The only thing to wear in this kind of weather.
4: Well, I don't know. I like pants better.
2: Well, fella, the first thing we do when we take off is to go somewhere where we can buy you a pair of pants.
4: Okay.
5: Now, how about the gasoline, Jack?
6: Well, we've still got to strain it before we dare take off.
2: But, Jack, we've looked high and low for something big enough to strain it into, and there ain't nothing.
6: I know it.
3: See, I... Well, I've been thinking about something. Maybe it's crazy.
6: What is it?
3: Well, don't laugh, will you?
2: Looky, honey, we need ideas. Sometimes the crazier they are, the better they work.
3: Well, what about the waterproof air mattresses? We've got four of them.
2: There you are, Jack.
3: That's it.
2: Well, doggone. Who says a female of the species ain't worth her weight in salt?
6: Sonny, you've paid for your passage on this trip 100 times over.
3: It'll work?
2: Why, sure it'll work. Now, look, Jack, we got a couple of 5-gallon cans. We can strain the gas into them and then pour the clean gas into the rubber mattresses.
6: Yes, each one of them should hold, 50 gallons easily.
2: Well, what are we waiting for?
6: Come on. It'll take most of the night to strain it.
2: Now you're talking.
6: I'll get up on the plane and dig out the 5-gallon cans and some chamois cloth.
4: Can I help?
2: You bet your sweet life you can, son. Everybody can help.
1: The easiest way will be to drain the gas out of the tank directly into a chamois and let it run down into a can. When the can's full, pour it into the air mattress while the second tin's filling.
2: Oh, what's the matter with you?
3: Well, doggone it, it makes a girl feel good to find out she's worth something.
2: A girl don't need anything but good looks. But when she's got good looks and brains, too, she's terrific.
3: Does this sort of make up for the way I fainted up on the ledge?
2: Oh, are you still worrying about that one? Sugar, after this bright idea, you can faint all over the place.
7: Ah, here come the tin can.
2: Got the chamois?
7: Yeah. Catch them?
2: I got them.
7: All right. I'll heave the air mattresses out as soon as I can break them up.
2: Okay. Now, with a gas drain and the undercarriage fixed up, I'm not mad at nobody.
1: Well, here, give me those chamois. I'll get the gas to draining.
2: Okay, you want some help?
1: No, this is a one-man job. You can pour the gas into the mattresses. Bring along one of those empty
4: bins, honey. Yeah,
3: sure. Oh, what an experience.
2: Well, how about it? You glad you had it?
3: Yeah, Doc, I am. But honest to goodness, I will be glad to get back to the United States.
2: Hey, what about Peru and Ecuador?
3: Yeah, well, civilization anyhow.
2: Yeah, I could sleep in a bed and put my feet under a table again at that.
3: I feel awful about that temple.
2: Oh, you mean about that there earthquake? You're knocking it into a cocked hat?
3: No, not the temple. But Manuel and Angelina and all the acolytes of the temple. They must all have been buried under those tons and tons of stone.
2: Yeah, I guess. Vampire worship in this part of the country went out of existence in one whopping big spectacle.
3: Well, I guess we did all we could.
7: Here come the mattresses.
2: Okay, Jack.
3: We went back to see if we could save anybody, but it was hopeless.
2: Yeah, it'll take a wrecking crew years to dig everything out of that mess. And anyway, Sonny, we don't know for sure that anybody was caught in there.
3: Oh, but they must have been. But there's one thing I'm glad of, though.
2: And what's that?
3: That all those horrible vampire bats were destroyed. At least there won't be any more Indian sacrifice.
2: Yeah. Only don't you think the Indians are going to be awful lonesome for a while without their religion?
3: Aren't human beings funny creatures?
2: They are, at that.
7: All right, Doc. I've got a full can for you.
2: Attaboy, Reggie. Looks like I got work to do, Sonny.
4: Let me help with everything tonight.
2: All right, now stand back, Hermie.
4: What am I going to learn about things, Reggie?
2: Just keep your eyes open.
7: How's it working, Reg?
5: Smooth as silk.
1: Get that can empty and come back here, huh? This other one's almost full.
2: Sure thing. Come with me, Hermie.
4: Okay. You got something for me to do?
2: You bet. You're going to come in mighty handy. You got your mattresses ready, Jack?
6: Yeah. I had to clip off the metal part where you pump the air in so I could get a hole large enough to put a funnel in.
2: Uh-huh. All right, Hermie, come here.
4: Sure.
2: Now, look, you hold the funnel in this hole in the mattress while I pour. Can you do that?
4: Of course I can. That's easy.
2: Atta boy. Now, hold it still. Hold it still.
3: You know, Jack?
2: Hmm?
3: I just thought of something I can do.
2: What's that?
3: Well, we got started on this before we had any dinner. How about me digging out some food and passing it around while you folks are working?
2: Swell idea.
3: All right. You want to meet up?
2: Lady, you don't know the half of it.
4: So am I, sonny.
3: All right. Tonight's dinner is my department.
2: You know, Jack, she's honestly grandma downright happy.
6: Mm-hmm.
2: Yeah. Just the idea that she helped us out of a scrape made her forget all about her being female.
6: Well, that's all of them. Then I'll go over and give Reggie a hand.
2: Hey, wait a minute. How are we going to fasten these mattresses to keep the gas from leaking out?
6: Well, just let them lie flat. The gas levels off, it won't run out.
2: Uh-huh. Okay, Hermie, that's the end of that can.
4: Yeah. Hermie, you calling me, sonny?
3: Uh-huh. Can you help me for a minute?
4: Can I go?
2: Sure, run along.
4: Yeah, I can help you.
3: All right, come on.
2: Busier than a couple of birds, though.
4: What do you need me for?
3: Oh, well, look. Take these canteens of water while I climb down out of the plane.
4: Yeah, sure.
3: And reach them?
4: Yep, I got them.
3: Thank you.
4: Look how I'm coming down. You don't feel your slacks again.
3: Oh, I don't worry about a little thing like that anymore.
4: Here we are. Hey, you're doing all right.
3: Well, from you, Hermie, I take that as a compliment.
4: Yeah, that was almost like a salad door.
3: All right, now, we'll open some cans of tomatoes.
4: You gonna eat some?
3: Sure.
4: But you hate cold tomatoes out of a can.
3: Honey, I'm gonna tell you something.
4: Yeah?
3: Mm-hmm. I'm getting so I love cold tomatoes out of a can.
4: You do?
3: Sure. But don't you tell Dad.
4: Oh, no, I won't tell anybody.
3: Oh, thanks.
4: You know something, Sonny?
3: What's that?
4: Well, gee, this has been swell.
3: Oh, you think so?
4: I mean, being with all you folks.
3: Oh, well, we've enjoyed you too, then.
4: Yeah, only...
3: Only what?
4: Well... I don't know what's going to happen to me when we get back to the United States.
3: Oh.
4: Yeah, my old man doesn't want me. And anyway, I don't know where he is now.
3: Hmm?
4: Yeah?
3: You know the clothes you had on when we found it?
4: Yeah.
3: But they were nice new clothes, all pressed and clean. Where did you get those?
4: You won't be mad at me if I tell you.
3: Of course not.
4: Well, just before my old man took me out to the airport, he took me into a turkey's bath and gave me the worst scrubber I ever had.
3: Yeah, I noticed you were nice and clean.
4: Yeah. Then we went into a place, you know, where they clean and press clothes.
3: Mm-hmm.
4: Well, we went in. When the fellow wasn't looking, my old man grabbed the suit.
3: He stole it?
4: You may have.
3: Oh, but, honey, you didn't do it.
4: Oh, I didn't want him to do it. But he said a kid going on a trip had to be all dressed up.
3: Mm-hmm. And so that's how you came to us all dressed up and nice and clean.
4: Yeah. I guess you can be arrested for what my old man did.
3: Well, you just forget about that, see? That part of your life is all over.
4: It is?
3: You bet it is. Now then, how about helping me hand out the food to the workmen?
4: You all right.
3: Well, let's see now. We'll each slip a canteen over our shoulders.
4: Okay.
3: Uh-huh. Now, first, we'll take the cocktails around.
4: Cocktails?
3: Uh-huh. Cans of tomatoes.
4: Oh, yeah.
3: You take those two cans, and I will take these three. You ready?
4: Sure.
3: Right, let's go. All right, boys. First course coming up.
2: Well, doggone. Now, that's what I call service.
3: Here's one for you, Jack.
6: Thanks.
4: There you are, Reggie.
2: Ah, thank you, Hermie. Hey, look, let's drink to our takeoff tomorrow.
6: In canned tomatoes?
2: Well, sure, why not? Here's to heading for civilization at 12 noon tomorrow. I give you a safe takeoff for the happy landing. Bottoms up.
4: Bottoms up.
6: Well, Sonny, I see you're drinking cold tomatoes out of a can and apparently liking it.
3: Yeah? Well, a girl can't be female all her life.
6: Didn't I tell you? All you needed was a little experience.
3: That's right, Reggie. All right, honey, now let's go back to the cheese and the crackers and the dessert.
6: Dessert, being in a bar of chocolate.
3: Right, a bar of chocolate. With nice warm water to wash it off.
2: Blamed if I ain't proud of the way she's coming along. How about it, Jack?
6: Now, Doc, don't tell me you're thinking of marrying the girl.
2: Oh, no, I'm not thinking of marrying the girl, but, well, doggone it, she ain't going to make somebody a good wife. Yeah, I know. You don't think any girl makes a man a good wife.
6: Here's another can of gas, Tempty.
2: Jack, you make me plumb aggravated sometimes. The prejudice that you've got against women.
6: I said there's another can of gas to empty.
2: Yeah, I heard you. Well, anyway, I like them.
6: No.
2: Yeah, I do so. Why, fella, where'd future generations come from if it wasn't for women?
6: Are you asking me or telling me?
2: Quite. Answer that one. Well, I'm telling you.
6: All right. Where would future generations come from if it wasn't for women?
2: Well, what's that? Well... Oh, blame them, I know. That's the truth. Oh, the blaze is with it. You never get any place arguing with a mule. Give me that can again. Jack. Jack, look there.
5: What's that?
2: Look who's coming out of the jungle.
5: Where?
2: Oh, doggone.
6: Manuel
2: himself.
6: You fellas got your guns?
2: Right here in my hand.
6: Well, keep them that way.
2: It looks like we're going to have to shoot ourselves a high priest yet before we're done with this thing. All right.

The further transcribed adventures of Jack, Doc, and Reggie will come to you tomorrow at this same hour. I Love a Mystery, written and directed by Carlton E. Morse, comes to you Monday through Friday, featuring Russell Fawson as Jack, Jim Bowles as Doc Long, and Tony Randall as Reggie York, with Mercedes McCambridge as Sonny and Sarah Fussell as Hermes. 7 million people are listening to I Love a Mystery. If each one of you who enjoy the adventures of Jack, Doc, and Reggie were to tell just one person that a new story of adventure begins on Monday, what a lot of new listeners that would be. 7 million times two is 14 million. And what a whale of an audience to launch the Battle of the Century. That's the new I Love a Mystery story beginning on Monday. The Battle of the Century with Miss Jack Dempsey Ross in this corner and Jack, Doc, and Reggie in the other corner. Be listening Monday for sure. This program came from New York. Frank McCarthy speaking. 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
1: She approves of me.
2: Now, that just shows what a bad judge of character she is.
1: She thinks I'm good for you.
2: A little she knows. Hey, what's that I can smell?
1: Well, don't say it like that or you won't get any.
2: Irish stew?
1: Got it in one. Now, how do I rate, Mr. Mulligan?
2: You're an angel. That's just what you are. Is it ready?
1: I wish you'd get that eager look in your eye when you thought about me. I get an inferiority complex when I'm around you. Beaten by a pot full of meat.
2: How come the hospitality?
1: Well, I figured you wouldn't be eating much tonight, tomorrow being payday. And I also figured that if you came here, or I mean if I came here and cooked your dinner, you'd have enough tomorrow night to take me to a movie.
2: Oh, haven't you any pride?
1: I did have once, but a girl can only wait so long.
2: All right, you win. Matter of fact, I have enough left over to take you to a movie tonight.
1: Goody!
2: So, if you'll just serve the stew, I'll clean up. Oh, and hand me a double service. I'm starved.

0: nice movie.
1: Mush.
0: Your trouble is you won't allow your emotions to take over. Oh, I cried and cried.
1: I know. My shoulder needs wringing out.
0: I'll buy you a new shoulder pad. Even bigger. It's a beautiful night.
1: Yeah, sure is.
0: Moon, just the right size. Stars, just shiny enough. Did you order this for me?
1: No.
0: Oh, I give up. Come on. You may as well take me home.
1: We can go to my place for coffee first, if you like.
0: Well, you might as well. Frankly, I think I'm losing out fast. Tell me something. Am I ugly?
1: No, why?
0: What color are my eyes?
1: Oh, how should I know? Blue, I think.
0: Oh, not that it matters, I suppose, but they're brown. Have a nice figure. Not Hollywood, but I can beat most of the crowd.
1: Check.
0: I'm not exactly brilliant, but I'm not dull-witted either. I've read a book.
1: Check again.
0: Well, then what's wrong with me? I've been throwing myself at your dumb skull for just on a year now. You know, what happens is I get bounced on my beam end.
1: Ellen, you really want to know what's the matter with you?
0: Sure.
1: I mean, you won't be offended if I tell you.
0: What if I am? I asked for it, didn't I? Go ahead.
1: Well, No, maybe I better not.
0: Look, will you get on with it?
1: Well, No, I don't think so.
0: If you don't tell me, Jerry Mulligan, I'll bring you right here and now to help me.
1: Well, you asked for it. Ellen, you're everything you said you are. But I'm afraid, I'm very much afraid that you'll never get a man.
0: Why?
1: Your feet are too big.
0: Why, you great overgrown fool!
1: Here we are.
0: Well, that could be construed as a finish.
1: Wait, Mrs. McCready.
0: That could be construed as the finish, Jerry Mulligan. After tonight, you and I are completely and utterly through. Do you hear me?
1: I hear you, and so can the whole building. Look, put that light on, will you? Here we are.
0: Yeah, well, you can make your own coffee.
1: Did it ever occur to you that you might be trying too hard?
0: Maybe I should take a leaf out of someone else's book?
1: What do you mean?
0: What do I mean? The glamour job next door. Yeah. That surprised you, didn't it? Don't worry, Jerry. I've seen the adoring glances.
1: Now, look, don't be ridiculous, huh?
0: Calf eyes. Well, I might try too hard, Jerry Mulligan, but all you do is look sick.
1: Will you leave it alone?
0: Quote, Belinda, I'll lay it on the line. I want you to be my girl. Unquote.
1: Oh, I hope it was fun listening.
0: Oh, yeah. Yeah, it was a shriek. I knew I laughed my head off. Now, she's no good for you, Jerry.
1: How about you mind your own business?
0: Well, you must know it, too. Well, maybe she's nice, I don't know about that, but she's not for you.
1: Oh, quit it, will you?
0: Oh, all right, Jerry, I'll quit it. But you see if I'm not right. No, I guess I'll go home.
1: Oh, but what about your coffee?
0: I don't feel like any. Night, Jerry. Thanks for the movie.
1: Well, will I see you tomorrow?
0: Well, we work in the same newspaper. Hard to miss each other. Good night.
1: The guy who said women were unpredictable was sure right. Yeah, better hit the sack, I suppose. Women.
0: Jerry. Jerry.
1: Linda. Linda, what's wrong? Come in.
0: Well, I'm a turbid lick, Jerry.
1: Oh, that's all right. But what's wrong, Linda? You're trembling.
0: Oh, do you mind if I wait here a while?
1: Oh. Stan.
0: Mm-hmm. He's been drinking. He saw me down the street and started to abuse me.
1: Well, why didn't you call the police?
0: Oh, I couldn't do that.
1: Well, if you won't, I will.
0: No, I just want to sit here till he gets in. Then he'll go to sleep pretty quickly.
1: Oh, sure. Well, I'll make some coffee. You just sit down right there and take it easy. You take your coffee black, Linda?
0: Stan.
2: Anyway, she can get it, son.
0: Please, Stan.
1: Oh, what are you doing here?
2: I have come here for my dear sister. Are you ready to leave, dear sister?
1: She doesn't want to go with you.
2: Keep out of it, kid.
1: I said she doesn't
2: want to... sell your face? Come on.
0: Please, Stan, don't make a scene.
2: Would I do that? Peaceful Stan, the happy man.
0: Good night, Jerry. Thanks.
1: Linda, you don't have to leave if you don't want to.
2: Sure, she don't have to leave if she don't want to. You want to leave, Linda?
0: Yes, Stan. Yes, I'm coming now.
2: You go on ahead and make up some coffee, seeing as how you're missing out here. I want to have a talk with our young friend.
0: Stan, don't cause any trouble. Jerry didn't mean
2: anything.
0: Can't
2: I have a friendly talk with a neighbor without you butting in? Well, butt out. Go on.
1: Good night, Linda.
2: Go on. The man said good night.
0: Good night, Jerry. I'm sorry.
2: Well, I'm pretty sorry myself. You shouldn't interfere in people's affairs, neighbor.
1: Why can't you leave her alone?
2: You been telling you lies?
1: No.
2: Now, let me tell you a couple of truths, neighbor. You talk to Linda anymore, and I'm going to have to deal with you.
1: Oh, sure. Like you did Linda.
2: Never could keep her mouth shut. Now, remember, neighbor, you watch yourself. You'll get that pretty face all messed.

0: a million times. You're not going to pull that sort of trick on me.
1: I've told you so often, Stan.
2: Oh,
1: I just
2: no.
1: Can't stand
2: it.
0: Yeah, well, you learn how to stand it.
2: I wonder what woke me up.
1: I'm just not going up the tank anymore.
0: So you know so much.
1: So I'm getting out, that's why.
0: Fine, get out. Get out. Tell everyone. What's going through your crummy little head? Tell everyone.
1: You shouldn't have done it, Stan.
0: Shouldn't have done it, Stan. Why not shouldn't I have done it?
1: Because it's wrong.
0: Where else do I get that much money? Come on, you're so smart. Where else?
1: I don't know.
3: Do I dig ditches?
4: It'd be better.
3: How better? Break my back better? It's $18,000. Get that through your head. $18,000.
4: I don't care. You should have said no. You promised me.
3: Will you pay me $18,000 to keep a promise? You got that much laying around?
4: It's no good, Stan. I'm leaving.
3: You reckon?
4: I'm leaving, Stan.
3: You dumb or something? I keep telling you, you are not leaving. Get it? You are not leaving.
4: I've never been crooked, Stan.
3: Time you started.
4: I've never been crooked.
3: Or smart.
4: Maybe. I'm stuck. I'm stuck all these years, but not anymore. I'm finished now, Stan.
3: Are you deaf or just plain stupid? I'll say it again. You are not leaving. And just to convince you, you are not leaving.
4: I won't. Stan, please. No, Stan. No.

0: Hello.
1: Do you know what time it is?
0: No.
1: 9 o'clock.
0: What?
1: Do you intend working today?
0: The alarm must have failed. I'll see you. 9 o'clock. Come on, feet, let's go.

0: was a funny sort of dream I had about Linda and her brother. There it is.
1: Nothing funny about it. The girl must be on your mind.
0: Oh, not again.
1: I just meant because of last night. Anyway, you're lucky he didn't hit you.
0: You can say that again. He's a big boy. It's funny, though. It feels so real. It's just like I wasn't dreaming. And you can hear through those walls sometimes when it's quiet.
1: Oh, stop romancing. Come on, we're working people, you know. Oh, by the way, I'm sorry I blasted off last night.
0: Me too.
1: See you tonight?
0: Got some study to do.
1: Okay, okay. So have I, for that matter.
0: Still, there's no reason why we can't study together.
1: Oh, it's a date. Now, come on, or we'll be out of work.
0: Enter.
1: Hi.
0: Oh, hello. Oh,
1: such a welcome. I'm overwhelmed.
0: Oh, sorry, I was thinking.
1: About?
0: Mrs. McCready just told me Linda and her brother checked out.
1: Oh, that was quick. What time did they leave?
0: I don't know. Mrs. McCready found a note on a week's rent when she got up this morning.
1: I may be obtuse, but why should that worry you?
0: I was thinking of that dream I had. Doesn't matter, I suppose. Well, it seems odd they should just shoot off like that in the middle of the night.
1: Well, if you're that worried, maybe you should go to the police.
0: What'll I tell them? That I had a dream last night and someone got hurt in the dream and it might be a good thing if they investigated? They put me in a padded cell.
1: Would you blame them?
0: I guess not. Well, it's peculiar. It was so real. All the business about $18,000 and getting out because he'd apparently stolen it.
1: Do you read palms as well?
0: Oh, very funny.
1: Are you very upset about it going?
0: It's just that it's a funny way to leave a place. They didn't have to sneak out. The rent was paid up.
1: No, I didn't mean about not seeing her again. Not knowing where she is.
0: Yes, I think so.
1: Are you in love with her?
0: I don't know. I think so.
1: You only think so.
0: I didn't have a chance to find out. She wouldn't go out with me except a cup of coffee sometimes. But I always felt as if I wanted to look after her, protect her.
1: Well, you're talking in the past tense.
0: Am I? Ellen, it was so real. The argument and then Stan hitting her and a sort of choked off scream. Silly, but I'm still worried.
1: Well, why don't you ask Mrs. McCready for the key to their apartment? You can have a look and satisfy yourself.
0: What good would that do? If he did kill Linda, he'd have taken the body with him. It's the obvious reason to check out.
1: Well, there'd be some sign, surely. Now you got me believing in dreams. Come on, we'll find Mrs. McCready. I couldn't bear to have this to think about all night. Well, come on.
0: I don't think I want to.
1: Well, for gosh sakes. What are you scared of?
0: That may not have been a dream.
1: Well, I'll go and get the key. Goodness gracious, you're making a drama out of nothing. I'll only be a second. Reedy's taking in a local movie. She'll be home at 11.
0: Oh, I'm glad.
1: So, if you want to have a look-see, you have to break in. Do we break?
0: No. This must be my morbid cycle. I wonder why I should have $18,000 on my brain.
1: Why don't we dream in round figures?
0: Hand me those papers. No, not today. It's that pile over there.
1: But they're days old.
0: I know. Now, go through this pile.
1: What am I looking for?
0: Robbery.
1: Any old robbery?
0: Any old robbery that concerns $18,000.
1: Oh, to think I could have washed my hair this evening.
0: Yeah, see now. No. No, there's nothing here. What about you?
1: There's a revolution in South America somewhere. A man just discovered a way to unboil an egg. And here's a...
0: What?
1: Here's a store robbery 2 days ago. In which a man stole $18,000.
0: 2 days ago?
1: Well, then it wasn't.
0: No, it wasn't a dream. That means that Linda's dead and her brother killed her.
1: Been gone for hours. What did you find out?
0: I found the manager of the store. He's the man who had the money lifted from him.
1: I thought you you going to the police?
0: Well, I wanted to be absolutely sure first.
1: And?
0: The description I gave of Stan Carno tallies with that of the man who robbed the store. It's got to be him.
1: Oh, where do we go from here?
0: The police. Come on.
1: No, next time you dream anything, remember not to tell me about it.
0: Come on, will you? We'll get a cab. Taxi.
2: Sit down, Mr. Mulligan. What's this about a dream? You too, miss.
1: Oh, thank you.
2: What's it all about?
1: Well, it all...
2: One at a time.
0: Well, it's about a dream and some people in the next apartment and a robbery.
2: Yeah, sounds fascinating.
0: It's a bit mixed up at the moment.
2: Well, how about you start talking and I'll do the unmixing as we go along. Interesting story, Mr. Mulligan.
0: Well, don't you believe me?
2: Yeah, I think so. You wake up, you hear an argument, you're half asleep. Well, when you wake up in the morning, it's all pretty hazy. Yeah, now let me see. Why did you contact the store manager before seeing us?
0: Well, I wanted to be sure of everything.
2: Uh-huh. You got any personal stake in this?
1: You see, Detective, he thinks he's in love with Linda.
2: Oh. Well, let's go back to the apartment.
0: But that's no good. He's already checked out.
2: I know. We found his car about 20 miles out of town.
0: You found it?
2: The car was burned out. Come on, kids. We'll take a look at the apartment.
0: This is it. Sorry, Mrs. McCready isn't here. She's got the keys with her.
2: Yeah, I've had to open doors before.
0: They must have been arguing in the kitchen next to my bedroom.
2: Uh-huh.
0: It's through the... Linda. Linda!
3: Oh, no. Oh, no!
2: Come on, kid.
0: But Linda,
2: Yeah, you had the right dream, kid, but the wrong corpse.
0: I thought Stan was the one. I was trying to... You knew, didn't you?
2: Yeah, we found a body in a burned-out car. A husband's body.
0: Husband? Why?
2: In Burlicue, you get more jobs if you're not married.
1: But why did she come back here?
2: Well, I think she lost her reason a little after she killed her husband. You know, she could have told us about it, plain self-defense. She must have dumped the car. I figured she had nowhere to go, and, well, I guess she just gravitated back here. Don't worry, kid. We would have found her.
0: Will she have to...
2: No. No, I don't think she'll come to trial.
0: I'm glad.
1: Jerry.
0: Ellen, I...
1: I know.

A closing door finishes a story. Next week, another key will open another door to another story. Mystery. Romance. Or adventure. All start when a door is unlocked by... the key.

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1: A closing door finishes a story. Next week, another key will open another door to another story. Mystery. Romance. Or adventure. All start when a door is unlocked by... the key.

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3: Once upon a time there was an engineer.
4: Choo-choo Charlie was his name, we hear.
3: He had an engine and he sure had fun. He used good and plenty candy to make his train run.
5: Charlie says, love my good and plenty. Charlie says, really rings the bell. Charlie says, love my good and plenty. Don't know any other candy that I love so well.
6: Yes, it's for you. It's your dinner. It's called Cupboard Love. Cupboard Love's different. Comes in a packet, not a tin. See this foil pouch? Keeps it moist and squeezy. That's right. It's a new kind of cat food. Moist. It's good for you. Like it?
7: New Cupboard Love. What the well-cared-for cat has for dinner.
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12: 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Then you cross James and Paul. You can't miss Nocturne. 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
13: This is 19 Nocturne Boulevard. Won't you step inside? Did you have any trouble finding it? What do you mean, what kind of a place is it? Would you believe it's a minivan on a stretch of road in the middle of nowhere?

0: We're riding you. Eyes peeled for a gas station, everybody.
1: Hey, Justin, remember when it was so cool to cross the state line?
0: Yeah. Some things just lose their charm as you get older, little bro.
1: And can drink legally in your own state.
2: Don't drink in game. It dulls your edge.
0: You've got enough edge for all of us, Abby.
3: I would too.
4: Oh, that is so great. You are so great.
2: You do realize we can hear you?
0: Keep it clean back there. I'll lose my damage deposit on the van if it comes back stained.
4: I was just telling Bree that if she ever got possessed by a demon, I would totally kill her.
3: Isn't that sweet?
2: Yeah. What do you think brought on this declaration of undying love?
0: Tyler brought his DVD player. I think they're watching Evil Dead.
2: Oh.
1: You guys are all going to help with the Super 5 tournament, right? I can count on you?
2: Well, I was checking, and the final round of the Afterblast Championship is in the same time slot.
1: You really think you have a chance?
2: Hell yeah. I plan to kick ass and take names.
1: That rocks.
0: I noticed you were the only,
2: discernibly female?
0: Yeah, that. Name on the semifinals roster.
2: Yep. Time to represent.
1: Pit stop. Man, you are this close to losing your deposit. Shit, your chair's packed.
3: I got you, Mark.
5: Come on, then.
4: You're groping my girl now.
1: Hey, my hand slipped. Once.
3: Girl, I am a woman. Ugh. Okay, hold on. Tyler, you got the door?
4: Getting it.
6: Hey, you can't be in here.
3: Please, I'm a nurse.
6: Almost.
3: And you should get that looked at.

0: Hey, Abby?
1: Hmm?
0: Just wanted to see if you were awake.
1: Really? Nice of you to check.
0: Well, I'm not sure how much farther it is to the motel, and I was starting to fade a bit. Help keep me on the road?
1: Sure. What's on your mind?
0: Any chance you and I, you know, sometime?
1: I've sworn a blood oath not to date any man who can't beat me in a fair game of Afterblast.
0: Really?
1: Something like that. No offense, okay? You're nice, but we're kind of different worlds.
0: I used to game.
1: Used to. You traded in your dice for the corporate world.
2: Why'd you agree to drive us anyway? Just to chat me up in the dark?
0: Darkest of the Hillside Thickets is playing at the con.
2: So you didn't give up everything cool when you went over to the dark side?
0: Whoa.
1: What?
0: Nothing. Just, there's headlights behind us. They weren't there a minute ago.
1: Must have come around a corner. How fast are we going?
0: Why?
1: They're catching up. Should I wake everybody?
0: Well, if there's a crash, they're better off asleep. Relaxed. It's a fact. Why drunks walk away more often.
1: It's still coming. Can we get off the road?
0: There just isn't any place to go. The ditches are gaping black chasms.
1: What's our speed?
0: 70, so far.
1: How much can you push a minivan?
0: No, it's a rental.
1: All right. Turn off the headlights.
0: What?
1: There's a good moon. The road is straight, as far as I can see right now. Can you hold the wheel straight while you're blinded?
0: I guess. Yes.
1: Once our eyes adjust, we can look for a turnoff. In the dark with the headlights, we won't see it till it's too late.
0: Does that work?
1: I don't know. Yes! There, to the left. A road.
0: We're going too fast.
1: Start the turn early and run in at an angle. It should work.
3: Yeah, and the roll factors are considerably less.
0: Roll factors?
3: Street wars, core manual, the turn gauge modifiers.
0: Ever. Here we go.
4: I'm suitably impressed.
0: Thanks. Me too.
1: It worked!
0: A flat tire.
1: Just one.
4: Is not bad, all things considered.
1: Besides, you missed the ditch, and the car didn't even flip.
5: Doesn't this whole thing remind anyone of a movie?
0: Movie? What? Texas Chainsaw Massacre?
1: Whoa, we do have the right carload for Leatherface.
4: Hey, Justin, don't pick up any strangers, okay? I don't want to be the first to die.
5: No, okay, think. A brother and sister in a car, in the middle of nowhere, run off the road by a huge, spooky truck.
4: That wasn't a truck.
1: It wasn't?
4: While you guys were watching the road, I watched it go by. It was big and square.
5: A truck?
4: No, better than that. I saw words on the side.
1: A truck?
4: Nope. I must have made a perfect success on my perception roll, though. It was an armored car.
0: In the middle of the night? In the middle of nowhere?
1: Radio. There must be something.
4: I like NPR.
1: News channel, bub.
0: Okay, enough with the ads. Just give me some news.
5: If this was a movie, the minute we switched over, the news bulletin would come on right then. Cheesy, eh?
6: It's just a genre convention, a way of condensing all this boring time spent listening to.
7: A armored car hijacked this year, and the second one was fatalities. Three security guards were injured in the attack, which involved a prolonged exchange of gunfire.
0: Wow. Two we should call someone.
1: Already on it.
7: Pursuers lost the
1: damn, no reception.
7: Chase when the hijackers realized they were being tracked and dumped the onboard GPS.
0: Well, the motel must be close. They'll have a
7: evidence
0: phone.
7: Found at the scene.
4: I thought we were supposed to reach it by 10.
0: Well, with all you small-bladdered people, we had a lot more potty breaks than I allowed for. And, of course, getting run off the road, changing the tire.
5: Yeah, there was that.
6: Think your Uncle Joey will give us the discount for coming in so late? Half the night, half price?
5: I'll ask him. In the morning, though.
0: Holy crap, I think we're here.
1: Oh, good.
0: One moment and I'll go and check in.
1: No, I'll get it. I've got to pee anyway. Small bladder. Oh, that.
0: I didn't mean...

0: Hello? Hello? Hello? Look, I'm sorry to be coming in so late. We had car trouble. Can we get a room? Hello? Oh, jeez. Hello?
1: Oh, hey, sorry about that. I was catching a few. Want a room?
0: Yeah, my friends and I... If you have a room with a couple of queens, we'll be fine.
1: Sure. Probably. Nobody really here tonight.
0: Could we have the one out on the end, then?
1: Don't see why not.
0: It says here it's room 14.
1: There you go. So tired my eyes won't focus.
0: How much?
1: Pay when you leave.
0: Mm-hmm. Are you Joey?
1: Joey who?
0: Sorry, you look a lot like the cousin of a friend of mine.
1: I get that a lot.
0: Oh, can I use your bathroom? It's kind of an emergency.
1: No, sorry. No can do. Absolutely against policy. Too bad you didn't get a room closer in, eh?
0: Yeah.
2: I am dead. As driver, I call a bed. I'm with you.
3: I suppose Abby and I could share the other. I thought she said the room would have two beds. That clerk didn't know his ass from a hole in the ground. Did you park right next to the door, Justin?
2: Yes. Why?
3: I have a bad feeling about all this.
4: Any chance it had something to do with all the creepy movie talk in the car?
3: And the guy who ran us off the road? Maybe.
2: Well... Unless you're ready to drive and pay for the extra insurance, we're not moving from this spot until I wake up.
3: But the clerk, there was something wrong there. Really. God, for a chance at a spot hidden role.
5: Describe him.
3: Come on! It's Betty by time!
5: Abby's got good instincts, Bree. You know how hard it is for me to fool her.
3: That's just in-game. I'm not...
2: But you are the only girl...
3: Woman.
2: ...to make it into the strategic final thingy.
3: Okay. Shit, I'm tired. He wouldn't let me use the bathroom. He didn't try and hit on me. Didn't know which number room was the one on the end. Didn't ask how many we were. Didn't know which rooms have queen beds. Didn't ask for a credit card.
4: So he's dead tired, too. Big whoop. It's 2:55 in the morning.
5: Jeez, folks. We've had sessions which went long past 3. What's wrong with you?
6: Getting old.
5: Yeah, you 25-year-old over-the-hill codger, you. Abby, what would you do now?
3: What?
5: This is a scenario, right here. What would you do?
4: Sleep.
3: Seconded.
5: Assume it's unlikely we can drive out of here. At least not conveniently. How would you secure the room?
3: We could set watches.
4: Screw you.
3: I can't watch all night. Adrenaline is only good for so long.
5: That guy struck you that bad?
3: Yeah. I'm probably just...
5: Let's assume otherwise. We have a map, of sorts, on the door there. Take a look.
3: Well, I got the room on the end, since we'd have a better chance of seeing or hearing anyone coming. I can't help it. I'm already in strategy mode. Okay. The room has windows at the front and back, and a bathroom that abuts the next room. No windows in the end wall. If we could keep an eye either side... Oh, shit.
5: Whoa.
3: God, I hope no one saw the light.
5: I'll turn it off. Let them think we're asleep.
3: No. It's the truck, car, whatever. The one that almost ran us off the road.
5: Are you sure?
3: Come and look.
5: I believe you. We need everyone if this is a real situation. Shit.
3: There's woods. Cover right out back. If Tyler was up, he could go look.
5: He's not going to be up anytime soon.
3: I know what will. I'm going to take a chance and get my other bag from the car. I'll see what I can see.
5: I'll try the phone.
3: No!
5: Why?
3: Switchboard. I saw switchboard in the office.
5: Shit. Made your notice, though. Good one. Abby.
3: I'll be careful.
5: I'm glad it's you.

0: Abby? What time? Shit. Justin. Wake up, damn it.
1: What?
0: Wake up. God, you nearly gave me a heart attack.
2: Sorry. I spotted someone out in the parking lot, just after I got in the van, and I didn't want to move again until it was clear.
1: What's going on?
2: I'll get Tyler up.
0: Go for it. I doubt you'll have much luck.
2: Ah, but I have a secret weapon. I always pack a sixer with me to gaming cons.
0: Energy shots.
2: It may take a minute or two, but we'll get everyone up and running.
3: All you had to do was shout, Bob. Bob is coming, and I would have been up and running without the taste of ass. Bob was the demon in the LARP last weekend, and man was he...
0: Shh! Let's assume this is not a drill.
2: I know there's something odd here. I feel it.
4: Are you sure you're not just jittery about the tourney?
2: Probably am, but that doesn't make me think I'm wrong.
5: What do you want us to do?
0: Tyler, are you up for something that could be really dangerous?
3: Hell yeah!
5: Tyler!
6: Well, how dangerous?
2: Out the back window of the room, I think I saw that armored car that nearly ran us down. It's parked in a dark spot. If it's really the one, and there's any chance it's the same one that was stolen, we've walked in on a den of thieves. We need to know. Can you get within range of it and have a look?
6: Give me a second.
5: When you say really dangerous...
0: They already killed a couple of guys during the holdup. I can't see them hesitating at shooting a few more bystanders.
5: Tyler?
2: Bree, I've LARPed with him. And if anyone can really sneak, it's Folomon.
5: But that's his character.
2: In live-action games, there are things you either can do or you can't. And sneaking is...
3: I spy the brigand's carriage. I will hence and reconnoiter.
5: Be careful.
3: Fair maiden, with you to return to, I cannot fail. Douse the lantern, lest my shadow betray me.
0: What are you doing?
2: What does it look like? I'm checking for trap doors.
0: You're joking.
5: Didn't you see that movie Vacancy? There was a trap door in the bathroom floor.
2: That was so annoying. They were so stupid about that.
0: About what?
2: Did you see the movie?
0: Well, no.
2: They could have easily blocked the hatch, but they didn't, and ended up fighting guys popping up out of it.
5: They couldn't block it. They tried. There wasn't any heavy furniture.
2: Ha! What do you call this?
0: A mattress.
2: Have you ever had to move one? From a dead lift? And if that's not enough, the trapdoor was right next to the tub. You just soaked the damn thing and no one, not even Schwarzenegger...
5: Well, back in his prime...
2: ...is going to be able to shift it.
0: You actually thought about this?
2: It's what I do. Lights out. It's the door. Tyler,
3: Folomon! I return triumphant. And I have a prize.
0: No, that's good. If we can get to the authorities, we can prove we saw the damn thing.
4: You could have taken a picture. You think they're not going to notice a missing license plate?
3: I think they'll have other things on their mind.
2: Oh, God. What did you do?
3: I had my thieves' tool handy.
0: What?
2: Pocket knife.
3: So I hobbled their horses.
2: We need to go now.
0: You did what?
5: He let the air out of their tires. Tyler, sweetie, speak English so I can stop translating.
3: Wait, what? They won't be able to come after us.
2: But they will know someone was spying on their truck. They might not notice the plate, but...
3: I was... in the zone? My character would have...
0: Understandable. Let's deal with it. Were there any other cars out there?
3: Not out back.
0: Justin?
1: What?
0: Any other cars out front?
1: I didn't notice, sorry.
0: See what happens when you give up gaming? You lose your edge. You remember anything, Abby?
2: Not in the parking lot. I can take a look.
0: Hold off. What do we have for weapons, if it comes to that?
1: Jack shit.
2: Portiere for club.
5: No heft.
2: We can wire the doorknob as a last resort. Give someone a bitch of a shock.
0: Shh! Posts.
2: Uh-huh.
5: Shit.
0: The front?
5: Movement.
2: Window? Door?
5: Distraction.
2: Stay out of the way of the window.
5: Watching.
0: You won't be able to hear-
2: Neither will they. Shit. If we're going out this way, we're doing it sharp and hard.
0: Out front?
3: Oh!
5: Someone's right outside. Oh! Just a shadow. Oh! Peeping or about to try something. Oh!
0: This is insane. This does not happen in real life. Look, bro, you can play along, and the worst that happens is you look like an idiot with the rest of us. Or you can keep saying, this can't be real, and maybe take a bullet.
4: Shit.
0: Why not play along?
4: What do you need me to do? I'm not joining that party.
0: Can you see what's at the top of the closet? Usually if there's access to an attic space, that's where it would be.
4: Sure.
0: And you're tall enough.
4: No problem. But this is some psycho situation. You know I won't let anyone get to you, right, bro?
0: Shithead. Get everyone else out first. I'm the burden. Now get in the damn closet.
2: You're not a burden.
0: Physically, I'm a drag on the party.
2: Mentally, you're the only one keeping us together. So you can just shut up.
0: Okay. Shutting.
5: He's making a move.
0: Shit.
5: Oh, shit.
3: What the fuck?
0: Abby, where are we?
2: Tyler, get behind the door, ready to slam it if you gotta.
3: Check.
2: Brianna, the torchiere. Stay below the window. Trip anyone coming in.
5: On it.
2: Door. Door. Shit. What?
7: You all right in there?
2: What?
7: I heard a noise.
0: See? Normal.
2: No, at the very least, he's peeping. No way he'd hear anything from the office. Everything's fine. We were watching a movie.
0: Good one.
4: This is idiotic.
3: Hey!
2: No! Can you get the lock without getting in front of the door?
5: Done.
2: It's crap, but Justin, is he?
4: I'm shot.
2: At least now we know it's not a drill. Down!
0: Get him. I'll cover Justin.
2: Free! Yeah! Sit on that bastard. Tyler, check for backup.
6: Oh, shit. He's in for a surprise.
4: You seem to all be ignoring the fact that I've been shot.
0: I've been applying pressure.
4: To my mouth?
0: Oh, yeah. I was supposed to be stopping the part that got shot, not the part that shot off, right?
2: Brianna, swap. You take a look at Justin, see if we can move him. I'll hold down the fort.
6: Fart.
2: Need something to tie him with.
6: Gotcha. Thieves, tools to rescue again.
5: Tyler, toss me your flint and steel. Looks superficial. I was hoping I knocked you down quickly enough, but I wasn't sure.
4: I've been shot!
5: Yes, but not badly. I'll bandage it in a second.
6: Here's your 50 feet of rope.
2: Check the back.
6: I am fleet enough to be in all places at once.
2: Okay, shithead. Talk.
6: What?
2: Well, we have your gun and a pocket knife. You want to choose which one I do you over with?
7: What? I was just...
2: shooting in through our door?
7: I thought you were...
3: Shut up!
2: No. Let him talk. I want to hear this.
7: Nothing.
2: Oh, well. How many friends you got out there?
7: None.
2: So that's Christine out back? Or are you Knight Rider?
7: Ow! No. No. Stop.
4: Not me. I'm the one he shot.
7: Ow! No, there's just the two. B-ball shot.
2: Anyone else?
4: Is this what you were doing?
7: Ow! No. No one.
2: What about the real clerk?
7: Right.
2: We need to dump this guy somewhere.
6: Out back?
2: Chances are, we can get out the front.
4: Chances? I don't want...
2: No worries. Tyler, eyes on the back until I signal, okay?
6: Sure thing.
5: What now?
2: We do what we have to do. Mark, you ready to take a chance? No shots. Good. We're moving out. Justin, you're behind me in the chair. Get your ass into the car and start it. We'll pile in, peel out, and worry about belts and seats later.
4: Are you sure this is safe?
2: Nope. Tyler, got the rear?
6: Got it.
2: Bree, you're first in. I'll cover you.
5: Check. Hold tight.
6: He's coming.
2: Everyone, move. Justin, get it in gear. Shit! Damn it. Bree, get your ass to the other side of the car. You'll go. Move it. I'll cover you. Don't fumble the keys.
6: I won't.
2: Damn, that's a kick. Yes! Stop shooting at the crib, you scumbag! You'll be sorry!
5: Nice to have friends, isn't it?
2: You really should stop that!
7: No!
2: I told him.
6: Come on!
2: Bye-bye!
6: Come on!
2: Here. Okay. Whose lap am I in?
0: Mine. Sorry.
2: Hey, we're all here. No one got shot.
4: I did.
2: No one got killed. And we're back on the road. I'm gonna feel like shit for the tourney, but who gives a crap?
0: Shh. It's okay.
2: Was it was a dream?
0: Hell no. But once you passed out, we figured you deserved it. You know, let you sleep.
2: Oh.
0: Hey, Justin. When's the next bathroom break?
5: And a phone?
4: Like anyone's gonna believe us.
5: You did get shot.
6: And I still have my trophy.
0: Shh. Abby's out again.
2: Why, hell? Justin...

Now that you know how to find us, don't be a stranger. We have enough of those already. Tonight's episode, Exit Strategy, was written by Julie Homerson. In it, Abby was Beverly Poole, Mark was Brian Lomatawama, Justin was Matthias Rebney Morgan, Tyler was Michael Fagenblum, and Brianna was Lindsay Thomas. The criminal, Clark, was Brandon O'Brien. The news voice on the radio was Gwendolyn Jensen Woodard of Gypsy Audio. The man in the bathroom was Bill Holwig of BrokenSea.com. 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The songs were No Way, Return to Melanesia, and Operation Get the Hell Out of Here from their album The Shadow Out of Tim. 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
2: A truck?
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1: Actually, no.
0: I've been ad-libbing. It's okay.
2: You need a script. Okay.
4: I spy the brigands.
0: Deeping black chasms.
3: Chasms.
0: Chasms.
1: Also, while we've gone off into a tangent, he didn't try and hit on me. You're so modest. He didn't call me a goddess. He didn't compare my skin to marble.
3: You're a bad guy.
1: God! What kind of fake flirt? No! Okay.
3: Look, I just have fabulous hair, okay? They all try to
5: not my fault. I'm naturally perfect.
6: I'm Dan from the Department of Exposition.
7: I'd like to confess some deep, dark secrets now. What's my last name? Loma Tawama.
6: Wama Wama Ding Dong.
7: A wap a baloo bap a wap bam boom.
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Once again, the keeper of the book has opened the ponderous door to the secret vault, wherein is kept the great sealed book, in which is recorded all the secrets and mysteries of mankind through the ages. Here are tales of every kind, tales of murder, of madness, of dark deeds, strange and terrible beyond all belief. Keeper of the book, I would know what tale we tell this time. Open the great book and let us read. Slowly, the great book opens. One by one, the keeper of the book turns the pages and stops. Ah, the strange story of three people who ventured into a long-lost cavern. A cavern cursed by the ancient Aztecs. A tale called I'll Die.

0: Here is the tale, I'll Die Laughing, as it is written in the pages of the sealed book. It begins in one of the big old houses on Nob Hill in San Francisco. John Dayton, a huge, fat, middle-aged man, is laughing at a story that Dr. Smith, his personal physician, has just told him.
1: Oh, say, Doc, that's a good one. I'll remember that.
2: You'd better remember the other things I told you, too, John.
1: I will, Doc, I will. Thanks for dropping in.
2: That's quite all right. Goodbye, John.
1: Goodbye.
3: John, was that the doctor?
1: Yes, dear.
3: What did he say? Did he think the dizzy spells you've been having were serious?
1: Oh, of course not. He said I'd live to be 90. He just told me to stop working so hard at the office and learn to take things easy, that's all.
3: You have been spending too much time at the office, John.
1: Well, I'm thinking of taking a vacation. A long vacation. Now, please excuse me, dear. There's someone upstairs in the study waiting to see me.
3: John, who is that horrible-looking old man waiting up there for you?
1: Well, I'll explain that later, dear. Oh, say, when Harvey gets here, send him right up to the study, will you?
3: All right, John. Oh, Harvey, come in.
4: Hello, Laura. John phoned. Said he wanted to see me. Is he in?
3: Yes, he's upstairs now.
4: Laura, listen. Is it about us?
3: Oh, no. He doesn't suspect anything. This is about something else. He has a perfectly weird old man up there with him now who...
4: Yes, I know. An old prospector named Gippy Gordon. I sent him to John.
3: You sent him? What do you mean?
4: Well, this Gordon came to the office last week. John was out, so I talked to him. He told me a ridiculous story about a lost Aztec treasure in a secret cave in New Mexico. I knew it was just the kind of thing that John would love, so I told Gordon to come and see John here at the house. And I warned him to be sure not to mention having spoken to me.
3: But why, Harvey?
4: I want John to decide to go looking for that treasure and to take us along.
3: I don't understand.
4: Darling, John is like a boy in many ways, but he isn't a complete fool. If he finds out about us, we'll both be out in the cold. You'd lose this lovely mansion and all the things you enjoy so, and... I'd lose my job as lawyer for the John Dayton Enterprises.
3: Oh, I wish we could make a clean breast of it. Tell John we love each other and that...
4: And live in a garret someplace on love and a crust of bread? No, Laura, it wouldn't work.
3: No, I suppose not. What are we going to do?
4: Suppose something should happen to John. An accident, say.
3: Harvey, you don't mean
1: Hello,
3: that...
1: Harvey, is that you?
4: Yes, John, I'm on my way up now.
1: Well, hurry up, old man. I've got something mighty interesting for you.
4: Right away, John.
1: Harvey, this is Gimpy Gordon, the prospector. Gimpy, this is Harvey Lewis, my legal advisor.
5: How do you do?
6: Howdy, Mr. Lewis.
1: Harvey, I've just paid Gimpy here $5,000 for a map showing the location of a buried Aztec treasure in a haunted cave.
5: What?
1: Yeah.
5: I'd better sit down on that one. Well... Where is this treasure?
1: Well, Harvey, you've heard of the Devil's Cavern, haven't you? Tremendous cave mentioned in early historical records of the Southwest, but apparently lost for the last 300 or 400 centuries.
5: Why, yes, I read something about it. It's supposed to have miles of winding passageways in which a man could wander for weeks without finding a way out.
6: That's the one, and I found it.
1: Huh? Well, the gist of the story is this. In 1554, a Spanish looting expedition led by a nobleman named Domendez had acquired a great wealth of jewels and gold figurines, which Domendez put into 3 small brass-bound chests.
5: I see. Go on, John.
1: Well, this treasure just made Domendez greedier. A story whispered to him by an Aztec priest led him to Devil's Cave, and Domendez and his men entered the cave only to find out they'd fallen into a trap. Well, the Aztecs attacked them, and all were killed but Domendez. He found his way into a great central cavern about a half mile from the entrance of the cave. And in that cavern, there's a natural shaft, like a well.
6: The Devil's Well, that's the name of it. It bubbles and gurgles in a way to drive a man mad.
1: Oh, take it easy, Gimpy, take it easy. Well, Harvey, Domendez reached this Devil's Well. And when the Aztecs closed in on him, he threw the treasure into the well and leaped in after it himself. So the priest sealed up the cave and put a curse on it.
5: A curse? Oh, come now, John. You don't believe in that.
6: Oh, it's true. It's true, Mr. Lewis. The curse was that nobody who went into the cave to get the treasure could ever get out again alive. They was doomed to die there.
5: I see. But you say you went into the cave and came out again alive, so it can't be much of a curse.
6: Oh, but it is, Mr. Lewis. It killed Pedro, my Indian, and it's still after me. I wouldn't go back there again if it was worth a million.
5: But assuming your story is true, how could anyone find their way into the cave and out again?
6: There's a string marking the route, Mr. Lewis. 2 months ago, me and Pedro found the entrance. We tied the string to a rock and went in, letting it unroll behind us. Took us a week, it did, to find our way to the big room where the devil's well is. But we made it.
5: Huh? And then what happened?
6: Well, I had 100-foot rope and some big hooks. We fished around in the well for the chests, and by, we drew one of them up.
5: You actually fished up one of the treasure chests?
6: Yeah. It was about so long and so wide and 6 inches high. I shook it, and we could hear the jewels rattle inside of it.
5: Where is it now? What happened to it?
6: Well, when Pedro seen the chest, he grabbed for it and tried to push me into the well. Well, I ducked, and Pedro got hold of the chest when all of a sudden he fell over into the well with it.
1: Well, what did you do?
6: Oh, I run for it before the cave and the well could get me, too. I followed the string back, and I didn't stop till I was outside. All the way, I heard Pedro calling to me for help. And now whenever I hear the well, I hear him too, calling to me, still calling to me.
1: Well, Harvey, that's the story. And making all due allowances, I think it's well worth investigating, don't you?
5: Say, it is an interesting yarn, John. And I think it'd be a lot of fun to look into it, whether we find any treasure or not.
1: Good. Then we'll do it. You and me and Laura. It'll be a vacation for all of us.
6: Oh, no. No.
1: What is it, Gimpy? What's the matter?
5: He looks scared to death.
6: The devil's well. I hear it again. It's calling me.
1: Oh, come now, Gimpy. You're letting your nerves get the better of you.
6: No. I hear it, I tell you. Listen.
5: We don't hear a thing, Gordon. Just your imagination.
6: No. I hear it. I hear it.
7: Gimpy, help me. Save me, Gimpy.
6: It's there, in the well. I hear it, and Pedro's calling to me. I hear it.
1: Oh, nonsense. It's just your imagination, Gimpy.
5: Looks as if he's going to faint.
7: Gimpy, help me. Save me.
6: That's Pedro in the well. He's calling to me.
5: John, grab him. Good grief. He's dead.

0: And now to continue the story, as it is written in the sealed book. The doctor's examination showed heart failure to be the cause of Gimpy Gordon's death, not an ancient Aztec's curse. In spite of the tragedy, John Dayton went ahead with his plans with undiminished enthusiasm. Laura, his wife, protested, but Harvey added his persuasion to John's, and at last she agreed to go on the treasure hunt with them. A week later, they were ready. John's car loaded with all the necessary equipment.
1: Harvey, I've hardly had a chance to speak to you all week. Before John comes and we start out, you must tell me, what are you planning?
2: Why, Laura, darling, we're just going on a treasure hunt. An expedition from which I expect to return with a fortune.
1: A fortune? From a lost cave? You're not serious.
2: Oh, but I am. It'll be a fortune that I can claim for my own after we return. A very beautiful fortune. You, my dear.
1: Harvey, you don't know what you're saying.
2: But I do. It's the only way out. It's what I had in mind when I sent Gimpy to John in the first place. I've been thinking for a long time that John would have to have an accident.
1: Harvey, I'm afraid.
2: You mustn't be. Just leave everything to me. I'll know what to do when the time comes. And when we get back, we'll be able to be together always.
1: Yes, yes, I know. But suppose someone suspects.
2: No one will. After all, on an expedition of this kind, accidents are bound to happen. No one will be able to prove a thing against us.

0: Just imagine how Gus Wilson and Duck Arnold will look when we invite them over and show them a couple of chests full of old Aztec jewelry. Their eyes will pop right out of their heads.
1: John, for heaven's sake, stop laughing. I can't stand it anymore.
0: Oh, what do you mean, stop laughing? Why, Laura, what's wrong with laughing? I like to laugh. And when I die, I hope I'll die laughing.
1: Well, if you don't stop it, John, I'll die.
2: After that, all three were silent as they drove. The afternoon of the second day, they turned off the highway and, carefully following Gimpy's chart, threaded their way through a series of narrow canyons until they reached a spot between two towering cliffs. Beside a great black rock gaped the dark mouth of a cavern. John directed the unloading of the car, then he led the other two a few feet into the mouth of the cavern until he found there the end of a slender white string that led into the cave, losing itself in the darkness.
0: Look, there's the string. Well, was old Gimpy Gordon telling the truth or not?
3: Certainly looks as if he was.
4: We're not going to explore the cavern now, are we? Let's wait until morning.
0: Oh, nonsense, my dear. Now is as good a time as any. Harvey, you and Laura go ahead with your flashlights. Laura can carry the rope and you carry the food. And I'll bring the grappling hook.
3: All right, John. Ready, Laura?
0: Now, wait just a second. I ought to try this little special device I brought along to make sure we don't get lost.
3: Huh? A bottle with a spray top and a colorless liquid in it.
0: Uh-huh.
3: Well, I don't get it, John. What's that for?
0: I told you. It's to make sure we don't get lost. Now, watch. I'll spray some of the ink in this bottle on the wall of the cavern. There. Now, I've sprayed a spot on the wall. Now, shine my flashlight on it.
3: Well, I don't see a thing.
0: That's because the ink is a special invisible type. You see, the ink only shows up when you look at it through special glasses. Now, here, Harvey, put on these colored glasses.
3: All right, John.
0: What do you see?
3: Why, George, you're right. The ink has a greenish glow when you look at it through the glasses.
0: Ah, you see, it works. I'm going to use this bottle to spray the ink on the walls of the cave, and it'll mark the proper passage.
1: Oh, John, you always have to amuse yourself with something silly like that, don't you?
0: It isn't silly. It'll give us a double check on the right route so we can't get lost. Now, you two start. I'll bring up the rear, and every 10 feet I'll squirt a little of this stuff on the wall. Then we won't have to worry about Gimpy's string.
2: Uncertainly, the little party groped its way forward through winding passageways that opened constantly into dozens of other passages. They would have been lost in no time but for the slender white string that led them ever deeper in the echoing depths. Half an hour later, they came out into a great chamber far below the surface. Huge stalactites hung from the ceiling, glistening damply in the beams of their flashlights. They advanced a little way into the underground chamber and put down the ropes and other equipment they were carrying. A low gurgling and moaning of water echoed through the cavern.
0: That's the sound Gimpy mentioned, Harvey. It means we've reached the Devil's Well. Look, over here.
3: A round opening in the floor of the cavern. Yes, this is it, all right.
1: John, be careful.
0: Don't worry about me, Laura. You stay there with our equipment if you like.
3: Say, water isn't gurgling anymore.
0: No. Oh, but Gimpy said it came and went. Must be an underground stream causing it. Say, Harvey, shine your light down here. Let's see how deep it is.
3: 100 feet at least.
0: And to think there's a fortune down under that water. By George, before we go back, what do you say we drop the grappling hook down and see what we can find, huh?
3: Now?
0: Yeah, sure.
3: All right, John. I'll admit I'm kind of curious myself.
0: Harvey, get me the rope and the grappling hook, will you? We may bring up one of those chests the first try.
3: Of course, John. It won't take a second to try our luck. Laura, have you got the rope there?
1: Yes, right here.
4: Harvey, you're not going to do it now?
5: Yes, I am. There's no sense in waiting. We'll be out of here in 30 minutes, free to live our own lives just as we wish.
0: Have you got that rope yet, Harvey?
3: Hey, it was tangled, John. I'm bringing it now.
5: Just keep your nerve, Laura. It'll be all over in a minute.
4: Right.
3: Here's the rope, John, and the grappling hook, too.
0: Oh, fine. Just give me a hand with it. Harvey, what are you doing?
6: Just giving you the rope, John, but not quite as you expected.
3: Yeah. Now, try to move your arms.
0: Well, you've bound my arms to my sides, Harvey. What's the meaning of this?
5: I'll tell you what it means, John. It means that you're about to die.
0: Die? Have you gone crazy?
5: You fool. Why do you think I arranged this silly treasure trip anyway?
0: You arranged it? Why, I arranged
5: it. That's what you think, but you're wrong. Old Gimby Gordon came to me first with his ridiculous story, and I passed him on to you. I knew to give Laura and me the opportunity we needed to get rid of you.
0: Laura, is this true? Are you in this with Harvey, this murder plot?
4: Harvey, hurry. Please hurry.
0: Oh, so it is true. You two brought me here to kill me. And I thought... What a joke on me.
5: You won't think it's a joke for long. Because in just a minute you're going down in that well, John. The story we'll tell is that you got tangled in the rope, tripped and fell in. And if anyone comes to fish out your body, John, it was an accident.
0: If anyone comes to fish up my body. Oh, that's a joke, Harvey. You don't know how good a joke it is. But you will. You will.
4: Make him stop laughing.
5: Now make him stop. Goodbye, John. Oh.
4: He laughed. He laughed when you pushed him, Harvey. He always said he'd die laughing. And he did. He did.
5: Laura, pull yourself together. It's all over now, do you hear? It's all over.
4: Yes. Yes, Harvey, I'm all right. Oh, let's get away from here. Let's get out of here. No!

0: And now to continue the story as it is written in the sealed book. Laura and Harvey, with a guilty feeling in their very souls, started back to the entrance of the cave, following always the trail of the slender white string. But their progress seemed so slow, all too slow in their hurry to get away from what they were leaving behind in the Devil's Well.
1: Harvey, hurry. Can't you go any faster?
2: No, Laura, I don't dare to. If I tried to go any faster, the string might break and that...
1: What is it? Why have you stopped?
2: Come to the end of the string.
1: What do you mean you can't have? We're not anywhere near the entrance yet.
2: The string ends here. It's tied to a piece of rock.
1: No, no, it can't end here. It must be broken. Look for the other end of it.
2: Oh, here's the rest of it, neatly coiled up on this ledge. Oh. And here's an envelope underneath it. A fresh white envelope.
1: It was, John. It's one of John's jokes, that's it. Quick, what does it say?
2: Dear Laura and Harvey, for some time I've known what was going on between you two. It's time you were both taught a lesson. When old Gimpy Gordon came to me with his story, I saw my way clear to do so. And I have worked out a plan. A plan that will be in operation when you read this letter. This is my plan. As we enter the cave, I shall send you two on ahead. I shall follow and remove the string from the entrance of the cave to the point where you find this letter. After we have reached Devil's Well, I shall contrive somehow to slip away from you two, leaving you alone together.
1: Oh, no.
2: You will, of course, follow the string back toward the mouth of the cave. But when you come to the end where this letter is, you will be forced to stop.
1: So John planned this. He wants to kill us.
2: No, wait. I shall be able to find my way in and out of the cave by means of the special luminous ink, which I shall spray on the walls as I go in. My colored glasses will enable me to see the ink, where your eyes will see nothing. I shall leave you alone in the cave for 12 hours. And if, at the end of that time, you can still stand the sight of each other, I shall cheerfully step out of the picture.
1: Oh, no.
2: For during those 12 hours, you should get well acquainted with each other's true character.
1: What a beast he is.
2: You ask why I do this. Because Dr. Smith has told me that at best, I can hope to live not more than 6 months.
1: No.
2: And under the circumstances, I don't much care what happens.
1: No.
2: My little joke on you is all the punishment I care to inflict. At least you'll always remember that a man is not a fool just because he likes to laugh a lot. Signed, John Dayton. That's all of it, Laura.
1: Harvey. Harvey, listen. He's laughing, Harvey. He's laughing at us.
2: Oh, stop it, Laura. It's just your nerves. You've got to get a hold of yourself, or we'll never get out of here.
1: We never will, Harvey. That's why John laughed when you killed him. That's why he's laughing now.
2: Laura, pull yourself together.
1: He played a joke on us, and now he's laughing.
2: Are you a fool? We're going to get out of here, I tell you, we are.
1: We're not. Never in a million years.
2: We are, I tell you, the same way John planned to get out. He marked the walls of the cavern with special luminous ink, didn't he? Well, those marks will lead us out, too, do you hear? They'll lead us out.
1: No, they won't. You have to have special glasses to see it.
2: Yes, but we'll go back to the well where we left the equipment and get the glasses. And then we'll be all right.
1: Oh, no, we won't. That's why he's laughing. Because he had the glasses in his pocket when you pushed him into Devil's Well, Harvey. He has them in his pocket now.
0: And that is the tale of I'll Die Laughing, as it is written in the sealed book. For days, Laura and Harvey wandered through one corridor after another, seeking the entrance of the cave. John's laughter echoed in their ears, as time and time again they ran into blank walls. Weeks later, a searching party found their bodies lying a scant 100 yards from the entrance of the cave.

And now, keeper of the book, before you close the great book, show us the tale we tell next time. This one. Ah, yes. Why, this is amazing. It's the tale of a mad killer who lived alone in a great country house. That is, until two murderers came to live with him. A tale called Design for...

0: The sealed book, written by Bob Arthur and David Cogan, is produced and directed by Jock McGregor.
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2: The Diary of Faith. Fate plays no favorites. It could happen to you.
3: Book 41, page 106.
2: In the Diary of Fate.
3: Yes. Here it is. The name David Dexter. A clever man who outwitted himself. Dexter is not his real name, but in another moment, it will not matter. For the man who calls himself David Dexter will be dead. I will write his final entry in my diary. Listen well, all you who blame fate for your misfortunes. In a moment, I will read from the record of David Dexter in The Diary of...

0: were always a brilliant sort of fellow, David Dexter. Other men envied you your good looks, your smooth manners, and above all, your ability to dominate those around you. You were so sure of yourself, but you didn't even pay heed to me. And now I, fate, look back over the record to a single entry. An entry which set the final phase of the plan in motion. It was in your hotel room.
1: So, you can't bluff me, Dexter. You can't get away with it.
2: But I'm not bluffing, Lamar. I mean every word I say. Now, shall we complete our transaction?
1: But there's nothing but blackmail. And I will...
2: Call it whatever you like, Lamar, but I'm through talking about it. There. Maybe that'll help you make up your mind.
1: What do you want, Dexter?
2: You know what I want. A check from you for $100,000. And right now.
0: That was a mistake, David. But of course the whole affair was a mistake. Beginning with the day you arrived at the luxurious Rolling Sands Hotel, winter home of the wealthy, where you found just what you were looking for. A wealthy, attractive woman, alone and probably bored. For a generous tip, the desk clerk told you her name was Mrs. Stephen Lamar. That first evening, you arranged for a table conveniently near her at dinner. Then, an old device, a dropped napkin, a mumbled apology, and a charming smile. And soon you were chatting amiably with just the right amount of reserve in your manner and tone.
3: Are you planning to stay in Rolling Sands for the winter, Mr. Dexter?
2: Oh, no, probably only a few days, Mrs. Lamar. Chicago's so blustery this time of the year, I couldn't resist a bit of sunshine.
3: Chicago's your home?
2: Yes, I'm in the grain brokerage business there.
3: Oh, how interesting. My husband is a broker, too. You may have heard of him, Stephen Lamar of Lamar and Company in New York.
2: Oh, you don't say. Why, of course I've heard of him. I'd certainly like to meet him.
3: I imagine your chance of seeing him is even better than mine, Mr. Dexter.
2: Oh, just what does that mean?
3: Oh, I really shouldn't have said that. I sound just like the typical complaining wife, but... Stephen is always so busy that... Well...
2: Oh, I understand, Mrs. Lamar. A situation of that sort doesn't allow for much companionship or home life, does it?
3: No, it doesn't. That's why I decided that I'm going to buy a home here at Rolling Sands and stay permanently. If I'm to grow old alone, I might as well be comfortable.
2: Oh, come, Mrs. Lamar. You've years and years before you start thinking of that. Speaking of age, though, we're not too old for a dance or two in the ballroom after dinner, are we?
3: Oh, I haven't danced for a long time, Mr. Dexter.
2: And neither have I, but I'll chance it if you will.
3: Well, all right. Let's do.
0: That was a good start, David. When you left her at the end of the evening, you could see that Elaine Lamar was radiant. After that, there was nothing to do but follow your usual formula. Then one night, you knew the time had come. You and Elaine were sitting in your car, far down the beach, silently watching the breakers dancing and tumbling in the moonlight.
3: Beautiful, isn't it, David?
2: Yes, it is, darling. Oh, I hate the thought of leaving all this. And you.
3: Leaving? Oh, David.
2: I've work to do, you know.
3: Oh, yes, of course you do, David. It's just that I've been so happy these past 2 weeks, and I guess I'd forgotten it had to end sometime.
2: Does it have to end, darling?
3: How can it be otherwise?
2: Oh, I love you, Elaine. Very much.
3: You shouldn't have said that, David.
2: And I think you love me. A little.
3: But I'm married.
2: Oh, you're not in love with Stephen, nor is he in love with you.
3: No. I can't deny that. For my part, I've been in love with only one man in my life. And I lost him.
4: Oh, I'm sorry, dear.
3: My first husband was killed in an accident out in Nevada 10 years ago.
4: In Nevada? What sort of an accident?
3: He was a mining engineer and had a syndicate with two other men to reclaim abandoned mines. They were just promoted. My husband did all the work.
4: Yes?
3: I got a letter from George saying that he didn't trust him. 2 days later, his body was found at the bottom of a mine shaft.
4: Oh, that's terrible. What happened?
3: The authorities called it an accident. But I always felt that he was murdered.
4: Murdered?
3: Yes. Every cent that I have and the fortune that Stephen has built up since we were married came from that mine. If those men thought they could get control of it by murdering George, they were mistaken. He had protected his claim thoroughly.
4: But, maybe it was an accident, Lorraine.
3: Nobody will ever convince me of that, David.
4: Your husband, I've known a lot of mining men. What was his name?
3: George Evans.
4: No, I guess I never knew him. Who were those other two? His partners?
3: I never met either of them. But I'll never forget their names as long as I live. Henry Ballard and Lowell Garrison.
0: Henry Ballard, Lowell Garrison, and George Evans. Three names you had never expected to hear again. Your mind raced back 10 years to the hot, dusty afternoon when you and Henry Ballard stood at the brink of the mine shaft, straining to hear any sound that might come from below. At last, in the desert stillness, you looked at each other and nodded. You knew that George Evans was dead. You found later that killing him had been in vain, and you had parted company with Ballard. Tonight, a ghost had risen out of the past. It made you the more anxious to come.

0: to complete your plan and get away. So you decided to play your trump card when you met Elaine at breakfast the next morning.
1: Oh, there you are.
2: Good morning, darling.
3: Good morning, David.
2: I'm sorry I was late, dear, but I've been on the phone. I have to go back right away. But I'll only be gone about a week, and from the looks of things, I can stay here the rest of the winter.
3: Wonderful. Tell me all about it.
2: Well, this is very confidential. Now, don't tell a soul.
3: I won't.
2: We're running a corner on the winter wheat market. We have a chance to make a fortune in the next few days. If wheat advances only 10 cents a bushel, we'll make over $500,000.
3: Sounds fantastic.
2: Not at all. That's how people make big money. Now, here's what I wanted to talk to you about. How much money do you have? That is, ready cash.
3: Well, I don't have very much with me, David.
2: Oh, but I thought you were going to buy a house here.
3: Oh, I have some negotiable bonds here at the bank that I'm going to use for that. $50,000.
2: Oh, good. Darling, I want to cut you in on this deal. Now, I can double, perhaps triple your money within a week.
3: You can?
2: Sure.
3: But suppose something goes wrong.
2: Oh, nothing can. But even if it does, I'll personally guarantee that you get your money back. You can't lose.
3: Well, if you think that...
2: Think I know, Elaine. Believe me, dear, it's the opportunity of a lifetime.
3: Well, all right. When are you leaving?
2: Well, there's a plane out of here to Chicago around 3 o'clock. And it's almost 11 now. If you go to the bank right after breakfast and get the bonds, I'll do a little packing and be ready to take that plane.
3: All right, David. I'll do it. It sounds wonderful.
0: It was working out perfectly, David. Just as you had planned. Yes, it was a great day for you, David. Except that you forgot me, Faith. Then, another little thing happened. You had almost finished packing when the phone rang.
2: Yes?
4: David, this is Elaine. Something's happened.
2: Happened?
4: I've just received a telegram. Stephen's coming in on the afternoon train.
2: Oh. Well, that doesn't make any difference, does it?
4: Yes, David. I want to talk this over with him before I invest the bond.
2: Oh, but there isn't time, Elaine. I've got to go at 3 o'clock.
4: Well, then perhaps you'd better go on, David. Stephen understands all about these things, and, well, I'd feel better if you knew about it. I could wire you the money later.
2: Oh, no. No, that won't do, Elaine.
4: Well, then why don't you stay over until tomorrow? Have dinner with us tonight and explain it all to Stephen.
2: Well, yes, maybe I could do that.
4: Oh, wonderful. Meet us at our suite at 6 for cocktails, and then we'll all have dinner together.
2: All right. Fine. Yes, yes, I'll do that.
4: That's sweet of you, David. Bye.
2: Yes, sir. Goodbye. What do I do now?

0: Oh, hello, David. Come in.
1: Oh, thanks, Elaine.
0: I've been telling Stephen how wonderful you've been to me. Oh, Stephen, this is Mr. Dexter.
1: What? Oh, how do you do? How do you do, Mr. Lamar?
0: Now, I've mixed cocktails for you two, so suppose you drink them and get acquainted while I fix my makeup and get a wrap.
2: Yes, we'll do that, my dear.
0: I'll only be a moment.
1: Shut up, you fool.
3: So you are the great Stephen Lamar, Henry Ballard. How in the world did you ever get away with this?
2: Garrison, stop that. She'll hear you.
3: No, Mr. Lamar. Your name is Dexter. David Dexter.
4: Now, Lowell Garrison, alias David Dexter, you began to believe in me, fate. But you thought I was on your side. You were wrong. I am but the instrument of a plan. And that plan is just. Hearken well, you who listen. In a moment, I shall read further from the record of David Dexter in the Diary of Fate.

0: thought you were on safe ground, David Dexter, when you met Stephen Lamar and found that he was really Henry Ballard, your former partner, and the man who had helped you kill George Evans, Elaine's first husband. Now you were elated. Here was the promise of a greater success than you had dreamed of. Stephen was moody all through dinner, but Elaine hardly noticed it. Her eyes were for you alone. Later, you and Lamar were alone in your room. Now you are ready for the next step.
1: What'll you have, Mr. Lamar? Bourbon or scotch?
2: Neither. I'll see here, Garrison.
1: Remember, you're Lamar and I'm Dexter. We never heard of anyone named Ballard and Garrison, did we?
2: No. I guess we didn't.
1: You know, I've got to hand it to you, Stephen. You're a smarter guy than I thought you were.
2: Huh? What do you mean?
1: Why didn't I think of marrying George Evans' widow and cashing in on the mine like you did?
2: You're driving at something, Dexter. Just what is it?
1: You're a suspicious sort, aren't you, Stephen? Well, what I want from you is very simple. I'm going to invest some of your wife's money, $50,000, in the Chicago grain market.
2: That's a lie.
1: Let's not quibble, Stephen. All I want you to do is to assure her that it'll be a good deal.
2: What she does with her money is her affair.
1: Oh, I knew you'd see it that way. When she asks you about it, just tell her it's a great idea.
2: Is that all you want?
1: Yes, I think so.
2: And I'm going to bed.
1: Yes, you look like you do need some rest. Mr. Lamar, good night.
2: Good night.
1: Oh, Stephen.
2: What do you want?
1: Funny, I just thought of something. I intended to invite you up here to my room for breakfast in the morning.
2: Sorry, I don't think I can make it, Dexter.
1: You'll make it. I'll expect you at 9:30.
0: It felt good to dominate a man as prominent as Stephen Lamar. Yes, David, you always got your way with people. By one means or another. You knew he would be there in your room next morning.
1: Not eating very much, Stephen?
2: I'm not hungry. Now look here, Dexter, just what do you want?
1: Well, you know, I've been thinking, Stephen. You've made such a lot of money out of marrying Elaine, and I've made nothing. Yes. After all, we were partners in that deal, and I
2: know what you're driving at.
1: Well, that'll save a lot of talk.
2: You're in this just as I am.
1: Yes, but you have a lot more to lose than I have if anyone finds out the truth, Lamar. Isn't that right?
2: What do you want?
1: Well, let's just call it a nest egg, shall we? For Elaine's $50,000 and a check from you, I could get started again. But without your check, I'm afraid someone might find out what really happened to George Evans.
2: No. You can't bluff me, Dexter. You can't get away with it.
1: But I'm not bluffing, Lamar. I mean every word I say. Now, shall we complete our transaction?
2: But there's nothing but blackmail, and I will not...
1: Call whatever, Lamar, but I'm through talking about it.
2: What?
1: There. Maybe that'll help you make up your mind.
2: What do you want?
1: You know what I want. A check from you for $100,000. And right now.
2: All right, Dexter. You don't need that gun. I'll do it.
1: That's better. And one other thing. I want Elaine to think that everything is lovey-dovey with you and me. So we're all going to meet for lunch on the terrace at 1 o'clock sharp. Got that?
2: Yes.
1: And Elaine is to have those bonds with her then. I don't want any slip-up on this, you understand? You two be on the terrace at 1. Now write that check. I've got to...

0: David, have you been waiting long?
1: Oh, why, no, darling. Just a few minutes. Where's Stephen?
0: Oh, that's what kept me, David. After I got back from the bank with the bonds, I went to our room to freshen up, and I found this note from Stephen.
1: Note?
0: Yes, it's rather strange. Listen to this. Elaine, I've been suddenly called back to New York on business and must catch the train at 1:45 in order to arrive there on time. Sorry, I could not wait to see you before I left. I'm due to arrive in New York at 4:30 and will phone you immediately. If you do not hear from me by 5 o'clock, there is a small bag I left in our room which I...
1: Oh, excuse me, Lance.
2: Over here, waiter.
3: Here you are, sir. A very urgent phone call for you, sir. It's from a bank these days.
1: A bank?
3: Yes.
1: Oh, yes. Yes, I'll take it right away.
3: Thank you.
4: And since the check was for such a large amount, Mr. Dex, naturally we had to call Mr. Lamar's bank in New York.
1: Yes, yes. Well, what about it?
4: Well, we found that Mr. Lamar had telephoned to stop payment order to his bank on that check this morning about 11 o'clock.
1: Does that mean that you can't cash the check for me?
4: That's right, Mr. Dex. We can't.
1: Crook. Waiter.
5: Yes, sir. Yes, sir.
1: Get my car around front right away. And then tell Mrs. Lamar I'll see her later.
5: Yes, sir. Immediately.
1: 1:14. This plane goes at 1:45. Plenty of time.
6: You hadn't counted on Stephen Lamar's betrayal, David. You didn't think he'd dare with the whip you held over him. And when you got back to the hotel that afternoon, you went immediately to your room and called Elaine.
0: Hello?
1: Elaine, this is David.
0: David, what happened to you at lunch? Why didn't you come back? It's almost 3:30.
1: I know, darling, but, I had to go to the bank, and I had a flat tire on the way back. Took quite a while to fix. Yes, I'm to leave at 6:30. Do you have the bonds, dear?
0: They're in the hotel safe, but I'll get them out. You're
1: kind of
0: awfully tired, David.
1: I am.
0: Then why don't you lie down for a while on this? I'll wake you. Plenty of time to pass. And perhaps we can have a cocktail together before you go to the airport.
1: Oh, will you do that for me, Elaine?
0: Why, of course.
1: Darling. Oh, you're a wonderful girl.
0: I am not subject to flattery.

0: Oh, hello.
1: David.
0: Oh, Elaine.
1: Yes, it's a night.
0: Time for me to get up, darling?
1: Yes, it is. 10 minutes after 5.
0: Oh, good. I've lots of time.
1: Yes. You have lots of time.
0: Did you get the bonds out of the safe?
1: I think you'd better come to my room as soon as you can.
0: Well, I thought we were going to have a cocktail, and you'd give them to me then.
1: I don't feel like a cocktail.
0: Okay. Okay. I'll be right there. Soon as I'm dressed.
2: Yes, David Dexter, you would be there. You felt confident as you dressed and started for Elaine Lamar's room. Confident that you had taken care of everything. And indeed you had. Everything, including your own death. Now it is time to write the final entry under the name of Lowell Garrison, alias David Dexter. In a moment when I have written, I will read again from

0: mortal can long escape the reaping of his sowing. The end is certain if your decision be for evil. Even the cleverest of men cannot escape justice. And David Dexter had never felt more clever and confident than at this moment as he approached the door of Elaine Lamar.
1: Come in.
2: Hello, darling. Elaine, what have you got that gun for?
1: To make certain that you don't leave until the police get here. Mr. Lowell Garrison.
2: Garrison? Elaine, how did you... Oh, no, you don't, sister. You're not going to...
1: Get back!
2: You wouldn't shoot me. Give me that gun, Elaine.

0: My husband is Lamar. That's instructions in his note for me to open the bag.
1: Mm-hmm. And just what was it you wrote, Mrs. Lamar? I mean the instructions.
0: Here it is, Inspector. If you do not hear from me by 5 o'clock, there is a small bag I left in our room which you are to open.
1: Mm-hmm.
0: The contents will be self-explanatory. If I do call you by 5 o'clock, I will tell you what other disposition to make of it.
1: So you opened the bag, eh?
0: Yes. I delayed waking Mr. Dexter until after 5 o'clock so that my telephone line would be open in case Mr. Lamar called.
1: I see.
0: When 5 o'clock came, there was no caller. I opened the bag.
1: Yeah, naturally.
0: And I found this.
1: If it is necessary for you to read this, I will be dead. You'll know that Dexter caught me. Before I die, I owe you an explanation. A confession. Dexter is Lowell Garrison, and I am Henry Ballard. You know the rest. I am leaving you this gun in case you need it. Signed, Stephen. And what do you know? He wrote a confession before Dexter killed him.
0: Dexter did kill him?
1: Yeah. We found Mr. Lamar's body in the grass an hour ago, ma'am. And this note tells us that Dexter was a murderer.
2: Now it is time to close the book. A plan set in motion 10 long years ago is finally completed. Finished. David Dexter is dead. Even fate could not alter that plan. Elaine Lamar was exonerated for the shooting of David Dexter. For she shot in self-defense. Justice has been served. Ponder well the moral, you who listen, and remember, there is a page for you in the Diary of Fate.
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0: Ladies and gentlemen, we now present George Edwards in Dr. Jekyll and Mr. Hyde.
1: Well, my boy, did you get some sleep?
2: Not very much, I'm afraid.
1: Did I hear you wandering round after we parted?
2: Me? Oh, no, I stayed in bed once I got there.
1: You look as though you could do with an hour or two more. Have some breakfast. The cook's provided some excellent kidneys.
2: Thanks, I think coffee will do me this morning.
1: Care to see the paper?
2: Anything in it?
1: Oh, just the usual Sunday morning crop of murders and suicides. Funny how they seem to break out over the weekend.
2: Everybody too busy during the week, I suppose.
1: By the way, were you out in the old dissecting room while you've been up here this time? Oh dear, you've spilled the coffee all over the tablecloth.
2: I'm sorry, it's awfully clumsy of me. Hands none too steady this morning. Wait a minute. I'll wipe it up.
1: I suppose Mrs. Porter will forgive you.
2: What made you ask about the dissecting room?
1: I happened to take a look in there before breakfast. There were traces of a fire having been lit there quite recently. Last night, I should say.
2: No, I wasn't there.
1: I wonder who it could have been. One of the servants, perhaps. They might have been entertaining some friends. I'll have the lock on the outer door changed. Oh, by the way, it was open when I looked.
2: Open was it? Oh, well, perhaps the nocturnal visitor left in a hurry.
1: It's a bad business, really. I thought I could rely on all the people we have here. That back door gives access to a very bad part of the city. We can't afford to risk having that door left open.
2: You know, Father, I was only thinking the other day that I'd like to have that place cleaned up. I'll be wanting to go on with my work even during vacation. And I could do all sorts of things out there without making a nuisance of myself.
1: But wouldn't it be better to forget about work? You can't keep going all the time.
2: Well, I'd like to play around there sometimes. There's so much equipment there already, and Professor Marriott and I are working on a scheme now that must be gone on with. I'll have to work somewhere, and it's so quiet and so isolated.
1: Then have it, by all means. We'll go out and have a look at it after we've finished breakfast. Sure you won't look at the paper?
2: Oh, I suppose I might as well have a glance at it.
1: What time do you leave tonight?
2: 7:10, I think.
1: Then you'll have time for early dinner. I'm going back to Maryland tomorrow. Just took a flying trip to attend to a small piece of business. Well, what's the matter?
2: This girl. Do you see her picture?
1: Oh, that. Tried to throw herself off Battersea Bridge, didn't she?
2: I know her.
1: You do?
2: It's Hetty. Hetty Wilson. Don't you remember? I told you about her. She was the girl who was mixed up with that business of David Markham.
1: I see.
2: She's been arrested and charged at the Waterside Police Court for being a person without lawful means of support. What does that mean, Father?
1: It means she'll probably be sent to a house of detention for a while.
2: Jail? Hetty in jail?
1: Would you like me to get in touch with Utterson and get him to see what he can do about it?
2: Mr. Utterson? Margaret's father? Oh, I know. I'll go myself.
1: Will I go with you?
2: No, I'll go alone.
1: Well, you'll find me here all morning if you want me.

0: No, the prisoner has been removed to the jail infirmary. She's suffering from exposure and immersion in the water.
1: Immersion? Then she did throw herself in the river.
0: She did, young gent. And if it hadn't have been that the water patrol was passing at the time, she'd have been adorning a marble slab in the morgue by now.
1: I see. Oh, can anybody visit her?
0: Visitors allowed once a month by special permit from the Department of Justice. Letters once a week.
1: Thank you.
0: Care to leave any name, sir? I could let her know, maybe.
1: No name, thank you. No name.

0: open the express. Hurry on, sir. Hurry on.
1: Hey, Jekyll. Jekyll, here. Oh, thank heavens you made it.
2: Robert and I are in a fit. Nice mess you'd have been in if you hadn't been there for assembly tomorrow morning.
3: Now, what's the matter with you? You look all out.
4: I had to rush for the train.
2: Making the most out of merry old London town, eh?
1: I must say you're a dark horse. Robert and I are a couple of babes in arms compared to you.
2: I wish to show us the way around next time. Still, we didn't do so badly.
5: Have a good time today?
3: Oh, yes. Marvelous. Don't know when I enjoyed myself so much before.
5: Say, who was the little piece
2: you got away with last night? Don't mind my asking, do you?
3: Oh, no, not in the least. She's a Hungarian princess in disguise. Takes drugs, poor thing. Very sad case.
5: Hungarian...
2: get out. That's pretty young. Still, I suppose that's your way of telling me to mind my own business. I say, look at old Roberts over there. Sound asleep already. Think I'll do likewise.
0: What a night.

0: Mr. Jekyll, may I detain you for a moment?
1: Yes, Professor.
0: I had occasion to visit your rooms over the weekend. You were absent.
1: Yes, I went for a longish walk in the woods, sir.
0: Oh, yes, I guessed as much. Has it ever occurred to you, Jekyll, how extraordinarily useful it could be if we could disassociate the more fleshy parts of our being from the spiritual?
1: I'm afraid I don't know what you mean, sir.
0: Well, you come into the laboratory with me for a while.
1: Yes, sir.
0: There's no one there now. I've been working for a great many years on a particular line of investigation, and I'd like to interest you in it if I could. It's still far from complete, and, well, I'm an old man now. And I need someone who could carry on from where I left off if I should happen to move to the place where scientific experience will no longer seem important. Oh, this way, Mr. G. Oh, this way.
1: Professor, are you putting this theory of yours forward as a practical proposition?
0: It is not my habit to be facetious about matters of experimental science, young sir.
1: And you truly think that by, well, shall we say, deadening a section of physical consciousness of the will, one can release the other from the influence of its counterpart?
0: Why not? See, I reach out my hand to lift this small earthenware bowl off the flame. But knowledge tells me it is hot. This makes me hesitate, and fear of consequences causes me to withdraw my hand.
1: I see. Much better than grasping it and suffering a lot of pain.
0: Precisely. Now let us proceed from the realm of the physical to that of the spiritual. We desire something intensely. It may be something that we know is harmful to us, that may even be injurious to us. Nevertheless, we desire it. Now, if the fear of consequent injury could be removed, wouldn't this open up an entirely new scope of existence?
1: Yes, it certainly would.
0: I want to lift this hot vessel and may not, because it will burn me. You may want to indulge yourself in some white-hot experience and dare not, because of the damage that you would suffer. Do I make myself clear?
1: Yes, quite clear, sir.
0: Good. And so we have the battle of impulse and inhibition constantly struggling for ascendancy within us. We are, all of us, not one man, but two. There is the evil and the good in each of us, and our physical body is the battleground for these opposing forces. We are everlastingly tormented by them, and some of us are destroyed by them. Don't you agree, Mr. Jekyll?
1: Yes. Oh, yes, I agree.
0: Well, why can we not sever these opposing forces and let each one go his own way? The sublime in us to walk untrammeled by the millstone of our baser selves, the profane to follow his impulses without the agonizing aftermath of hideous remorse.
1: But how?
0: How? We'll see here, in this little cabinet. Now, Mr. Jekyll, here's a drug I've compounded, and here a tincture. By the addition of one to the other, I believe I'll have the essential instrument which will sever these polar opposites now chained together in the agonizing prison of our consciousness.
1: And then what then?
0: Then we shall see. I propose to put my theory to the test.
1: You are going to experiment on someone?
0: I am going to take the drug myself.
1: You? But supposing it fails, supposing you've made some sort of a mistake?
0: I know perfectly well the risk I run. Any drug as powerful as this might well prove fatal. But I'm an old man. I have no family, no obligations, except to the furtherance of science, a master I've served all my life.
1: Oh, no, you mustn't. You can't be spared.
0: I've left all my affairs in order, Mr. Jekyll. Now, what the few material things I possess will go to my sister. My notes, the data I've kept for years, the results of the experiments I've made, are all to go to you. You are my spiritual heir.
1: Oh, sir, Professor Marietta, I'm too young. This is too great a responsibility for me.
0: Only a young man on the threshold of his career should have them. If I fail, it may well take you half a lifetime to discover the error in my calculations. And now, if you're ready, we'll put the theory to the test.
1: Now? Now?
0: Why not? I've planned this for nearly 20 years. You see, thus I measure out the tincture. Now note well the amazing brilliance of its color. Now, the essential salts. Now, this must be measured to the utmost of accuracy. The least fraction of an overdose might well be fatal. There. See the way it boils and rages in the glass as the crystals start to melt? Yes, now it smokes. Those are the fumes escaping in the form of vapor. It catches the throat, eh? Now, see the color changes. The original crimson turns to purple. And now the final metamorphosis. It turns to green. Oh, the preparation.
2: operation is complete. Now remains the final, ultimate test.
1: Oh, but this is blasphemy. You're going to rip apart the veils that hide the human soul.
2: Galileo was threatened with a rack on the wheel of inquisition for the blasphemy of saying that the earth revolved round the sun. And I am prepared to accept the torture that will follow the taking of this preparation for the sake of my beliefs. Are you prepared to stay and witness what follows?
1: Yes. Yes, I'll stay.
2: Good. I now drink to the cause of science, to the furtherance of knowledge, the only bridge whereby man can cross the abyss that separates him from the barbarism of savagery to the godhead of his greater self.
1: Professor! Professor! Professor! He's dead. It failed. There was something wrong with the mixture. You said it might take half a lifetime to succeed. But I'll do it. I'll not fail to carry out your trust in me. I shall succeed where you have failed.

0: On your last trip, did you discover what the Earth people eat? They eat a great many of these. They peel them with their metal knives. Boil them for 20 of their minutes. Then they smash them all to bits. They are clearly the most primitive people.
1: For MASH, get smash.
2: Duel. 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Duel 2 and 6.
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0: sunrise and sunset, promise and fulfillment, birth and death. 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

0: Halfway around the world, on the tip of the Malay Peninsula, a sprawling city lies baking in the tropic sun. Singapore, just north of the equator. A city of contrasts to some, a place of escape to others. Where a man can forget that time exists, and where he can let the days of his life go by to disappear unnoticed, like pebbles in a bog of quicksand. Singapore. A city which has sheltered every race and creed on earth, and which has also sometimes given shelter to the murderer.
1: Waiter, another gin and tonic like a good fellow.
2: Make that two, waiter. Hello, Preston.
1: Well, Detective Regan. Nice to see you again.
2: I've been looking for you for a long, long time.
1: Really?
2: Hawaii, Manila, Shanghai, Saigon, Singapore. You got me on a regular cook's tour.
1: Did you enjoy yourself?
2: I almost had you in Hong Kong. You pulled out just one boat ahead of me. In Canton, I saw you waltz away in a rickshaw.
1: I'm impressed with your perseverance, Regan. You should be a credit to the force.
2: I'm a stubborn guy, Preston. After all that traveling, I had to show something to my expense account.
3: Here you are, gentlemen.
1: Well, this drink is on me, Regan.
2: Thanks. Too bad I can't buy a second round. We're starting back to Frisco in an hour.
1: I presume you have extradition papers.
2: Right here in my pocket.
1: Oh, good.
2: You should have tried getting away with something smaller, Preston, like spitting in a streetcar. Murder's kind of serious.
1: So I hear. No, I don't carry a gun, Regan.
2: I'm the timid type. I like to make sure.
1: Oh, and the handcuffs necessary?
2: Sorry.
1: Well, at least let us finish our drinks.
2: Okay.
1: I propose a toast. To the San Francisco Police Department. Like the St. Bernard, they always find their man.
2: Thanks for the compliment. Oh, that was a dumb trick. Well, slapped right out of my hand. Good drink gone to waste.
1: Well, have another one. On me.
2: Let it go, Preston.
1: Oh, no, I insist. After all, the accident was rather symbolic, don't you think?
2: What?
1: It's reminded us both, Regan, that there's many a slip twixt the cup and the lip.
2: As our plane, Preston, we fly from here to Shanghai, from Shanghai on the China Clipper to Frisco. From here to Shanghai, brother, you're going in style. Now, to charter that plane to take us north.
1: Rather expensive way to travel for a killer.
2: We'll charge it up your wife's estate. We'll subtract it from the dough you knocked her off for. You ain't gonna have much use for it anyway.
1: A very economic idea.
4: Lieutenant Regan.
2: That's me.
4: My name is Lloyd, sir. I'm your pilot.
2: Guy is passenger number two. His name's Preston.
4: Delighted to know you, sir.
1: How do you do? Sorry, I can't shake hands. Because, you see, I'm more or less tied down. Mr. Regan and I are rather attached to each other.
4: Oh, rather.
1: When do we hop off, Lloyd?
4: Well, I was wondering if it wouldn't be wiser to postpone our trip another day.
2: What for?
4: There's a typhoon centered in the South China Sea. About 500 miles north of here. I just received a report from Saigon.
2: Can't we fly around it?
4: We might, Mr. Regan, but it's more advisable to wait.
2: Look, the reason I chartered your crate was so as I could get out of this town in a hurry. I've been floating around the world long enough. We're due back home. You can fly, can't you?
4: Why, yes.
2: Then rev your motors and let's get started.
4: Well, I don't mind taking the chance if you don't. But what about this chap here? He has a little something to say about risking his life, hasn't he?
2: It ain't his life. Belongs to the state, and right now, mister, that's me. Oil up them propellers, and let's get going.
4: Well, we can land on the coast of Borneo if we run into trouble. I'm ready whenever you are. There's my co-pilot.
2: Come on, Preston. You're practically on your way. To the chair.

0: Midnight.
1: What? I never want to take another ride like this for the rest of my life.
0: Feeling sick?
1: Sick? I'm dying. What's he doing with this plane? Riding it over a mountain? I don't even stay on one level, set of...
0: Oh, don't look now, Lieutenant, but I think your stomach's missing.
1: You aren't kidding. Holy smoke, now what?
0: It looks as if we're running into that storm.
1: The rain beating in some windows. But the pilot knows which way he's going. Just like that, and you can send me to the cleaners.
0: Hey, sounds like something's wrong.
1: Oh?
0: Listen to those motors.
1: Oh, he picked himself a fine time to get a flat.
2: Would you mind getting back for a moment? I want to take a look through the window of that engine.
1: You can't see anything out there. It's too dark.
2: It's like we've broken an oil line.
1: Yeah?
2: Starboard motor. There's oil all over the wing.
1: Is that bad?
0: Well, it isn't good.
1: What are you so cool about pressing your riding to?
0: I assure you, it's immaterial to me, Mr. Regan, if I die in prison or in the China Sea.
2: I'll be right back.
1: Preston, you're a jinx. You've been causing me more trouble.
0: Oh, I'm sorry, Lieutenant. Really, I am. But if it's not too much to ask, would you remove these handcuffs?
1: Huh?
0: In the event we're forced into an involuntary swim, I might stand a better chance. And so would you.
1: What?
0: We're losing altitude. The way we're circling, I doubt if the pilot knows exactly where we are.
2: Lieutenant, you and Mr. Preston had better put on your life jackets. We're in trouble.
1: What's the big idea? Don't you jerks know how to fly?
2: The starboard motor's washed out completely, and the port motor's weak. The feed line isn't working properly. We'll have to ditch.
1: Man, what?
2: I'm not sure, but we may be close to the coast of Borneo. My co-pilot's been sending out SOSs all along. With luck, we may be picked up by a steamer. Better get your jackets on right away.
1: Okay.
0: Well, Regan?
1: Maybe you're a convicted killer, Preston, but... But I'm gonna take a chance on you and take the handcuffs off.
0: Thanks.
1: We go. Look, Preston.
0: Sorry, but I can't wish the same for you.

0: plane just from above.
1: You come from sky?
0: Yeah. Our plane cracked up. My friend and I seem to have been luckier than the pilot. Here, help me pull him up a bit farther on the beach. He's still unconscious. Oh.
1: You, Englishman, not my husband?
0: You. Hey, where is he?
1: He's sleeping, Chef. Other side of island.
0: Well, call him. We'll need help. You tell him I'm detective.
1: Detective?
0: Police. Me. This man, my prisoner.
1: I call my husband.
2: It's a big idea, Preston.
0: Well, didn't know you'd come too, Bregan.
2: Why'd you lie to her? You're the prisoner, not me.
0: You may have a difficult time explaining that.
2: What do you mean?
0: Well, you see, I've taken the precaution of removing your wallet, Bregan. Oh, and your gun.
1: Over there, see?
3: All right now, Lily. Keep your thumb wrong on, I can see him.
1: One man has gun.
3: Which one?
1: Man this side.
3: Is that the one who said he was a copper?
1: Yes.
4: Oh, hey there.
3: Morning, Governor.
0: They seem to have had a break, landing on an island with an English-speaking population.
3: My wife and me are all the population you're going to see, Governor.
0: Hey, you mean you live here alone?
3: That's right.
5: Look, mister, I'm a detective from San Francisco. This man is a killer and he's my prisoner.
3: Oh, I see.
0: Now, that won't work, Preston.
5: My name's Regan, and you know it.
0: Have the courage in my wallet to identify me as Regan. The gentleman can see for himself.
5: He took my wallet and he took my gun. Wired the mainland and tell him we cracked up. Ask for police escort from China.
3: We ain't got no wallet, chump.
5: Can't you get in touch with the mainland at all?
3: No. We're 400 miles from the China coast. And it's a long way to the States.
0: I think you're feeling stronger now, Preston. On your feet. Come on.
5: Will you stop calling me? Look, mister, you've got to believe me. This man's a liar, a cockeyed liar.
3: He's got the gun, chum. And the identification. That's good enough for me. The shack is home, Governor. My name's Arch. This is Lily.
0: And she's just as pretty as a name.
1: Me? Pretty?
3: Now, you tend to your own affairs, Lily, or I'll box your ears. Go on, dish up some grub for the gentleman.
1: Yes, very quick.
3: We've got room in the cabin for one. In the back. The other chap will have to sleep out here.
0: Now, that'll be Preston, naturally. Is that jelly strong?
3: Like iron. Why?
0: I notice there are rings on the stump.
3: The boats used to use them years ago. Now, if you'll excuse me, I'll see about that grub.
0: All right, Regan. Get moving, my friend. Over to the jetty.
2: You'll never get away with this, Preston.
0: That remains to be seen.
5: Someone will hit the island sooner or later.
0: It'll be unfortunate for you if it's later.
5: What are you doing?
0: I've got to take precautions. You're a dangerous character.
5: You're not going to handcuff me to this jetty.
0: You'll get used to it after a while.
5: If we ever change places again, Preston, I'm going to beat the ears right off your head.
0: That shall be your privilege. If we ever change places. But right now, it might be wise if you behaved yourself. You can bake in the sun for a while, and I'll let you know what our plans for the future are as soon as I make them up. They'll be a surprise to you, I'm sure. But they may not be exactly pleasant. However, we'll see.

0: tropical year, according to the astronomers, is not of uniform length. Although it now consists of 365 days, 5 hours, and 48 minutes, it is decreasing at the rate of 530 thousandths of a second each century. But a certain Detective Regan might refute this scientific fact. Alone in the broiling sun, handcuffed to a jetty, he might be forgiven if he insisted that a day in the tropics was a long one, and getting longer all the time.
1: How do you feel, Regan?
2: How long have I got to stay here in the heat?
1: I'll take the cuffs off for a few minutes when you eat. Let you romp around on the beach for a while like a good puppy.
2: Big of you.
1: Had a rather interesting talk with our friend Arch just now.
2: Yeah, well, you keep looking at his wife that way and you mightn't find him such a pal.
1: Yeah, she's attractive, isn't she? Very attractive. You know, they've been living alone on this island for years, just the two of them. They met on one of the larger islands and he brought her up here.
2: You tell you what... What they call this place?
1: It's uncharted. Part of the Dutch East Indies group. He's named it the Last Ditch. Well, that's exactly what it seems to be. It's off the steamship lanes, and in 5 years, they've never even seen a plane.
2: But how do they live? Where do they get their food?
1: They live off the island, Regan. He grows everything he needs. Matter of fact, they seem to have little use for anything outside of themselves.
2: Mightn't be as stupid as you think, Preston.
1: But he's stupid enough to accept our reversed identity.
2: Preston, listen, I'll make a bargain with you. Let me loose, and when we get back to the States, I'll appeal for clemency.
1: And just what will that get me? A life term?
2: But you don't think for 1 second you'll really get away with this?
1: Regan, you'd better get it through your head. There's no escape from this island. No way of getting off. As far as I'm concerned, that suits me fine.
2: You'd kill me without batting an eyelash, wouldn't you?
1: Why not? All I need is a convenient excuse for the benefit of our host. And I hope to find that excuse, Regan, in the next few hours.
3: So the man's a killer, eh?
1: Murdered his wife with an ice pick. Very clumsy fellow, indeed.
3: And you're taking him back to be executed?
1: Yeah, he's already been convicted. Broke out of prison a few days after trial.
3: Huh. Seems like a nice chap to me.
1: Nice? Man's a maniac. That's why I keep him tied. He'd kill all three of us without a qualm if I let him loose.
3: Go on, eh? Well, better make sure to keep him cuffed to that end post of the jetty.
1: Oh, why?
3: Well, the tide comes in about midnight. The water covers the jetty by 2-3 feet. All except the end post on this side.
1: Ah. That's very interesting.
3: Well, killer or no killer, you wouldn't want the cat to drown like a rat. Oh.
1: No, of course not.
3: How long you been on the Frisco force, Lieutenant?
1: 8 years.
3: You sure came a long way to nab your man.
4: Keith.
3: What is it, Lily?
4: I need water. For cooking?
3: Can't you fetch it yourself?
4: No, it's too heavy.
3: All right. I'll get it for you.
1: Come here, Lily.
4: Yes?
1: You're a lovely creature.
4: You like?
1: I like very much. How did you ever come to marry that unkempt idiot?
4: Marry?
1: Your husband. Why did you marry him?
4: Oh, he's nice. He talks bad sometimes, but he treats Lily good.
1: Not half as good as I can treat you.
4: What are you doing?
1: A little kiss never hurt anyone.
4: No, let go.
1: Oh, don't be like that, Lily. Come here.
4: Let me go.
3: To the hospital.
4: I'll get water, please.
1: She's quite a trick, aren't you? What is she, a Filipino?
3: No. She comes from the islands.
1: What islands?
3: I never asked.
1: Tell me, Archer. Tell me, are you completely self-sufficient out here? You happy?
3: Happy as a man can be. We've seen everything.
1: You never have any desire to leave?
3: Why should I leave? I've got Lily, this house, at the China Sea for a backyard wading pool, 100 palm trees to give me shade. And I've got no truck with civilization.
1: That sounds like a perfect setup.
3: It is, Lieutenant. And nobody's spoiling it for me either. You'd better look after your prisoner outside. Been in the sun all day.
1: Yes. I'll do my best to make certain he's comfortable. Thank you for reminding me. Hello, Regan. Just thought I'd stroll over and see how you were.
2: What are you doing?
1: Taking these cuffs off.
2: It's about time you
1: leave. Oh, you're not going free, old boy. I'm just making a transfer. I'm tying you to the post at the other end of the jetty, near the water.
2: What for?
1: I thought you might like the change. All right. Get down to the end of the jetty.
2: There's 2 inches of water under that post.
1: Afraid of getting your feet wet? Don't worry about it. You won't have time to catch cold. Come on. Okay, this is far enough. Turn around. Now you're all set for a nice little swim.
2: Sooner or later, Preston, you're going to make one mistake.
1: Not the way I figured it, Regan. You see, after a while, there'll only be two of us on this island. Lily and me. The tide's coming in, Regan.
2: Tide? Are you going to keep me here until it's high?
1: That's the general idea.
2: Let me loose, Preston. You can't keep me locked in this post.
1: The water's coming in rather fast. 4 or 5 hours, you get yourself a bellyful. I hope you enjoy it, Mr. Lieutenant Regan. Good night.
0: Four or five hours may be a long time to some, but to Lieutenant Regan it will pass like a flash. So let's see what's happening to our dear friend Preston.
1: Good evening, Lily.
4: What do you want now?
1: Where's your ugly husband?
4: He go out. Now you leave too.
1: Oh, don't be afraid of me. I'm not going to hurt you.
4: Why you come here? What do you want? Why you come to this island to make trouble?
1: I assure you I didn't pick the spot, Lily. But I couldn't have picked a better one if I tried.
4: You go away. You take boat and go away.
1: Boat? What boat?
4: Canoe. Other side of island.
1: Well, Arch has been holding out on me, eh?
4: I give you food. You take boat and leave?
1: I'm not very anxious to sail the China Sea in a canoe, Lily.
4: What do you do with men?
1: Worried about Regan, eh?
4: Regan?
1: I mean, Preston.
4: Why you call him Regan?
1: Well, it's either the heat or your eyes. Getting rather absent-minded. And where are you going, Lily?
4: I go out.
1: No, you stay right here.
4: No.
1: What have you got?
4: Let's go. Let's go.
1: Oh, you got a file, huh? What were you going to do, Lily? Set him free?
4: I hate you.
1: Do you?
4: Don't touch me.
1: How about a little kiss, huh?
4: Don't touch me.
1: Well, hello, Arch.
5: Get out of here, Lily.
4: What'd you do?
5: You hear me? Get out. Get out!
1: What's the idea of the gun, Arch?
5: Sit down, Copper.
1: All right, I admit I made a pass at your wife. I'll apologize if you want me to.
5: I think it's about time we got rid of you.
1: Oh, now, wait a minute.
5: You've been around too long as it is.
1: Look, you... Hey, you're not going to use that gun, are you? All right, I made a mistake about your wife, but you don't kill a man for that.
5: I've got a better reason.
1: What?
5: Now, you spent 8 years on the Frisco Fourth, Mr. Copper.
1: What about it?
5: And you never saw me before?
1: Oh, of course not.
5: Stop lying.
1: What are you talking about?
5: My picture's been all over the state. You couldn't have missed it.
1: Your picture?
5: Fellows is the name. Archie Fellows. 6 years ago, I killed a man in Frisco. How do you remember?
1: You killed a man?
5: They got a noose waiting for me back in the States. There's another one in England. I'm not letting any copper get off this island to tell him where I am.
1: Well, I couldn't get off the island if I tried.
5: I lied to you. There's a boat passes 10 miles off the island tip. She never stops here. But some enterprising young gent might get the chance to signal. What's so funny?
1: You. You with a price on your head, and I've been playing it safe.
5: Not half as safe as I've been playing it.
1: We're in the same position, you fool. I'm wanted for murder, too.
5: Are you?
1: If you hate copper so much, go out there and take a shot at Regan before he drowns. He's the detective, not me.
5: You must think I'm soft in the head.
1: No. He was telling you the truth when he said I stole his identity. My name's Preston, and I'm wanted in Frisco. The other man's Regan. He's the detective on the San Francisco force.
5: Where'd you like to have it, Lieutenant?
1: I tell you, I'm not a cop. Look, Regan will tell you. He's been trying to convince you, hadn't he? Ask Regan.
5: How can I be sure?
1: I'll give you the facts about the force. He'll... Oh, for the love of Harry, stop pointing that gun at me. I'm no more a policeman than you are. Come on, take me out to him, huh? Give me a break and take me out.
5: All right. But it's the last break you're going to get.
1: He's half under. Keep the gun trained on him. I'll set him free.
6: What's the matter? Change your mind?
1: I'm setting you free, Regan. I told Arch the truth.
6: Why?
1: Well, I just decided I couldn't get away with it after all. I don't want to spend my life in this sandbog. The ship passes nearby once a week. I'll get off the island in their canoe and take my chances somewhere else. Now, you just prove to him that my name's Preston and... And that you are the detective, not me.
5: Well?
6: Well, what?
1: Go on, Lieutenant, tell him.
5: What's your name, mister? Your real name?
6: Preston.
1: That's a lie!
6: My name's Preston. Charles Preston.
1: He'll kill me, Regan. He'll kill me. Tell him the truth, huh? Don't let him kill me. Regan, don't let him. I tell you,
7: My name is Quayle.
2: Look out, Archie.
7: Got to get it out of his eyes. Did I kill the rat?
1: Yes, Arch. You got him. He's dead.
7: Good. Good. He had it coming.
1: Arch. Arch.
4: My husband dead.
1: Yes.
4: Maybe better that way.
1: I think so, Lily. I remembered who he was a few hours ago. I'd have had to take him back in any case.
4: The steamship pass by when the sun is high tomorrow.
1: We'll go out to meet it, Lily. The two of us.

0: There are those who contend that time has a different quality about it underneath the tropic sun. Detective Lieutenant Regan might testify to that. And in passing, he might also add that justice is anything but blind.
1: Listen to The Clock next week, same time, same station. Written by Lawrence Klee, narrated by Hart McGuire. You heard Leon Pierce as Preston, Don Crosby as Regan, Alan Trevor as Arch. Others were Madge Ryan and Walter Sullivan. The Clock, directed by John Saul, is a Grace Gibson Radio production.
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1: Throat feels scratchy, tickly raw. 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

0: 2 a.m. I say, Winstead, will your wife be down shortly?
1: Yes. Laura promised a special seance for Miss Keaton here at 2.
2: Yes, and I can hardly wait. I've always been so curious about things like this, but I've never attended a seance before.
0: Well, I assure you, Miss Keaton, you'll find it most fascinating. I've been watching Laura practice for almost 5 years. She makes more progress with every sitting. It's absolutely astounding what she can do. Isn't it, Winstead?
1: Yes. Quite.
0: Oh, yes. She really didn't know she had the power, you know, until about 1937. Remember, Winstead, the penthouse party? Who gave the beastly thing? Do you remember?
1: Yes, I remember very well. It was Quentin Ramsey.
0: Oh, yes, that's who it was. Ramsey had a mystic oracle board, you know, Ouija. No one could get the thing to work until they coaxed Laura to sit down and have a try.
2: And she made the board work?
0: Oh, indeed she did. All over the place. It was absolutely weird. She got messages from several of the guest friends who had passed on some time ago. People she'd never heard of until that night.
2: How wonderful.
0: Well, she used the board for about a year and then found out she could get pencil messages.
2: Pencil messages?
0: Yeah, she simply substituted the pencil for the little heart-shaped board with the isinglass window. Her messages came in more rapidly that way, more complete, and this method was less tiring for her.
2: You mean she actually contacts departed spirits that way?
0: I mean she did. But she gave up the writing method 2 years ago. Didn't she, Winstead?
1: Yes, thank heavens. Every place I'd go, I'd find a paper simply covered with strange scratching, harebrained so-called messages.
0: But look here, old fellow. Do I detect a shade of sarcasm in your voice?
1: I dare say you do. I'm rather bored with the whole thing.
0: But why, Winstead?
1: Simply because it's all a lot of...
0: Well, go on.
1: Oh, never mind. Oh, I wish you'd come on downstairs and get this thing over with. But, Rika, I urge you not to waste your time with this foolishness.
0: Foolishness? Now, look here, Winstead. You can't talk about your wife's work like that.
2: No, darling, really. I'm absolutely fascinated by it all. I can't wait for Mrs. Winstead to come down.
0: Well, she'll be down in a moment. I say, Winstead, really, I can't understand your attitude about Laura's work. Why, you used to enjoy watching her work immensely.
1: Yes. I used to love her immensely.
0: What? I say, does that mean that you...
2: Mr. Rogers, you said a moment ago that Mrs. Winstead doesn't communicate by means of pencil writing any longer.
0: Why, no, she doesn't. After about a year of it, she undertook a profound and comprehensive study of spiritualism and communication with those who have left this level. In her study, she learned that those departed ones can sometimes make contact with us through the use of a medium's voice. She began very slowly at first, lying relaxed on a couch, eyes closed, and eventually her contact began to use a Laura's own voice for their messages.
2: And that's what she'll do for us tonight?
0: That and more.
2: More?
0: Oh, yes. You see, Miss Keaton, after Laura Winstead perfected her means of vocal communication with spirits, she continued her studies and experiments until she became able to bring about materialization.
2: You mean...
0: Now we see the departed one with whom we commune.
2: Oh. Well, I really didn't expect that. I thought possibly a few table wrappings.
0: Oh, there'll be more than mere wrappings here tonight, Miss Keaton. Oh, here's Laura now. Laura, dear.
3: Good evening. Or should I say good morning? It's after 2 a.m.
1: Yes, Laura. We've been waiting for you. Really, I think you could be more prompt.
3: Do you, Harvey? But perhaps you should hold the seances instead of me.
1: Now, Laura, there's really no reason for you to make a scene.
0: Oh, no, of course not. We're not here for a scene. It's for a seance. Yes, shall we begin, Laura?
3: Yes. Harvey, if this is going to

0: bore you. I suggest you go into the library until we've finished.
1: No, I'll remain here.
0: Then I must ask you to assume the right attitude. You know we always have difficulty getting good contact whenever a disbeliever is present.
2: Oh, I'm sure Mr. Winstead believes, don't you, Harvey?
1: I'd rather ask that same question of you, Frederica. We're finished here.
2: Oh, don't worry about me, Mrs. Winstead. I'm quite open-minded.
0: I'm sure you are, dear. Now, we'll all gather around the table. Rogers, will you turn off the lights, please?
3: Oh, yes, certainly. There we are. Now we're all...
4: Oh, what's that?
0: What's wrong? What happened?
3: Oh, never mind, Laura.
1: Federico, are you all right?
3: Oh, yes. Yes, of course she is. I really missed my chair and bumped into hers. So sorry, Miss Keaton.
2: Oh, I'm sorry, too. Please forgive me, but I was startled for a moment.
3: There now. We're all settled. It was entirely my fault, Miss Keaton. I'm terribly sorry.
2: It's quite all right, Mr. Rogers.
0: Is everyone quite ready?
3: Yes, Laura. All ready.
1: Shall we begin any time now?
0: Harvey, we will begin when the opportune time arrives. Let me tell you once again that if you are impatient, it will be best that you will leave us.
2: Oh, no. No, Harvey, please don't go.
1: Don't worry. I have no intention of leaving.
0: You please all join hands. Roger, give me your hand. Miss Keaton, yours, please. Now, you two clasp hands with Mr. Winstead.
2: Yes, I understand. Harvey, where's your hand? Oh, there it is.
3: All set, Laura.
0: Now, whatever happens, no one is to break the contact. Is that perfectly clear? No one. We will soon make communication with one from another level.
2: Where will we see this?
0: I must ask you to be very quiet, Miss Keaton. No one is to speak. And when the materialization takes place, please do not utter a sound unless it addresses you personally. We're gathered here to commune with whomsoever wishes to contact us. We've gathered with open minds and with a unity of purpose. If there's someone who wishes to speak to us or any one of us, will he or she please make herself known? Is someone seeking contact? Please knock twice for no, thrice for yes. Do you have a message for someone present? For me? No. For someone else who is present here? Do you wish to speak through me? Do you wish to show yourself to us? Ah, very well. We will await your appearance now. When you are ready to speak through me, please begin.

0: Yes. Yes, I hear you.
1: I am calling to you, Frederica.
0: I hear you.
1: I am over here. Over here.
0: Yes, I see you.
1: Do you recognize me, Frederica?
0: Yes. You're my mother.

0: Oh, no. No, don't go. Not yet. I want to talk to you.
1: She's gone.
0: Oh, I saw her so plainly. It was my mother. I know it was. Harvey, did you see her?
1: Yes, I saw her.
0: Will you turn up the lights, Roger?
1: Yes, of course.
2: Feeling all right, Laura?
0: Yes, quite all right, thank you.
1: Miss Keaton?
0: Yes, I suppose so. I don't know what to make of this. It's all so wonderful.
1: I take it with a grain of salt, my dear. Try not to think too much about it.
0: Harvey, I'll not have you say such things. Miss Keaton, you've just seen and talked with your mother. You may do so again whenever you wish. In case there's the slightest doubt in your mind, I can assure you that it was your mother.
3: Oh, yes. Yes, I'm sure it was, Mrs. Winstead. And as I say, it's so wonderful. Tell me, why haven't I heard of your ability to do this before now?
0: Because, Miss Keaton, I permit no one to speak of it. I do not wish to become a public figure. I give sittings for my friends. I don't wish the world at large to know about my power, so I swear every newcomer to complete and absolute secrecy. I'm asking you for your assurance now.
3: You mean you don't want me to speak of this to anyone?
0: Yes, that's what I mean. You must promise to speak to no one of what you have seen here tonight.
3: Very well, Mrs. Winstead. As you wish.
0: I shall expect you to keep that promise. No, the seance has ended. I shall bid you all good night.
1: Laura, dear, won't you stay and talk for a while?
0: Thank you, no. I'm very tired, and it's almost 3 o'clock.
1: I'll see you to the stairs, then, and then I must be going. Winston, old chap, I'll see you at the office tomorrow.
4: Very well. Thank you, Rogers.
1: Good night, Miss Keaton.
3: Good night, Mr. Rogers. Mrs. Winston.
0: Good night, my dear. Please come back again when you can.
3: Oh, thank you, I will.
4: Good night, Laura. I'll run Frederica home. I'll be along shortly.
0: Yes, Harvey. Take your time, my dear. Now, whatever made me say that? I'm sure you will, anyway. Good night.
3: Harvey. She's suspicious.
4: That I'm in love with you?
3: How could she have found out?
4: I told her.
3: You did?
4: Yes. Made a clean breast of it to her. Told her it was no good she and I trying to continue to make a go of it. She refuses to give me a divorce.
3: Oh.
4: I'm really desperate, Frederica. I can't stand living with her another day. She's changed so. There's no love in her heart anymore. No warmth. She suddenly becomes such a different person. Nagging, sharp-tongued, overbearing.
3: Oh, poor dear. You do need someone to look after you. She must neglect you terribly.
4: She does. I minded a lot at first. Believe me, Frederica, I was always in love with Laura. Now she's so indifferent. Everything I try to do for her.
3: But why has she become so indifferent to you?
4: I stopped trying to explain that months ago. I don't care anymore. Now that I found you.
3: Harvey.
4: You do love me, don't you, Frederica?
3: Oh, yes, dear. Of course I do. But we can't go on like this. With no solution in view.
4: But there must be a solution. Some way.
3: But there is no way. No way except the one Laura denies us.
4: Just give me a little time, Frederica. It isn't hopeless yet. I promise you, Frederica, I'll find a way. I'll find a way somehow.
3: My darling. Harvey, I'm still thinking about what Laura did here tonight. The apparition. The voice of my mother.
4: Oh, nonsense, Frederica.
3: Darling, what do you mean?
4: Here, I'll show you what I mean. I want you to see this, Frederica. Here you are. See?
3: Well, that's almost an exact image of my mother.
4: Nothing but a papier-mâché face painted to resemble an old lady. An old gray shawl and some old-style spectacles.
3: But how does it work? How does she make it appear?
4: Easily. Look, up above there. An almost invisible wire strung across the room. Laura simply releases an electrically controlled lock on this cabinet behind her chair. Since the invisible wire is placed at a single angle, the so-called spirit slips slowly out in front of those sitting at the table. Here. Like this. There. Then Lawless says whatever she wants to. Changing her voice. When it's all over, she simply manipulates this cord on a pulley inside the cabinet. The image is returned to the cabinet. Simple.
3: Oh, then she merely tricked us.
4: Tricked you. I've known for years that Laura's nothing but a fraud.
0: You might have kept what you know to yourself, Harvey.
3: Oh, Mrs. Winston.
4: Laura, I asked her not to come here. She insisted that since you extended the invitation, she was obliged to. I felt it only fair to show her that she'd been the victim of a hoax.
3: Oh, Harvey, never mind, Miss Keaton. I'm not in the least embarrassed. The apparition was a trick, yes. But I assure you, my dear, the voice was not.
4: Oh, of course it was, Laura. You know it.
3: Indeed. Harvey, my dear, there are many things between earth and heaven that none of us know. There are many things that you don't know. Yes, I have used tricks at our meetings. I admit that. But not everything that has happened here has been trickery.
4: You'll have to convince me, Laura.
3: Harvey, I have a feeling that someday, somehow, I will convince you. And that when I do, you'll never be able to scoff at me again.

0: Tony about last night. But we simply must settle this thing once and for all.
1: I can't see that there's anything to settle.
0: You haven't the right to hold me like this, Laura. You don't love me. Why don't you give me my freedom?
1: Simple, Harvey. Because no woman likes to see another take her place. And besides, it's so convenient being married to your income.
0: You're the most selfish, the most self-centered woman I've ever met.
1: Am I, darling?
0: You certainly are. Laura, all I ask is a divorce. I'll see to it that you're well cared for financially.
1: No, Harvey. You're wasting your breath. I told you no yesterday. I say no again today. And I'll keep on saying no as long as I live.
0: As long as you live.

0: Frederica. Frederica, darling.
1: Yes?
0: Oh, Laura. How are you? Excellent, Frederica. I'm driving out to Cliff Point. Won't you ride along with me? We'll be back by noon.
1: Oh, why, thank you so much. I would like the fresh air.
0: Then come along, Frederica. I need some company, and besides, I want to have a little talk with you.
2: Frederica! Laura! Laura, stop! Stop the

Here's your evening paper. Harvey Wentz says wife dead and plunged over cliff point. Two women forced off highway by unidentified truck driver. Mrs. Harvey Wentz said killed instantly. Miss Frederica Keaton expected to die. There you are, folks. Just your evening paper.

0: is Miss Keaton?
1: She's slightly improved, Mr. Winston.
0: Thank heaven.
1: But she's still in a very serious condition. She regained consciousness early this morning after a 10-day coma. She seems to recognize people, but something is wrong with Miss Keaton's nerve centers. For one thing, she can't use her voice.
0: An operation, perhaps?
1: Yes, a very serious one. To require, well, quite an expense.
0: Oh, hang the expense. Get the best surgeon you know of. I'll pay all the bills, everything. Only Frederica Keaton must recover.

0: I say, Winstead, do you really think that this girl will ever recover? I don't know. It's been months since the accident. She hasn't been able to speak one word to me.
1: Now, look here, it's none of my affair, really, but I know things have been going very badly for you lately. Losing your wife and all. But you need some money, old man.
0: Oh, no, no. No, thanks. Thanks a lot, Rogers. My money's not completely gone yet.
2: Good news. Good news, Winston.
0: Yes, Doctor?
2: The operation was a success. Believe me, I never dreamed it would require three operations to make Miss Keaton able to speak again.
0: She can talk?
2: Yes. After almost 6 months of silence.
0: Oh, that's splendid. When can I see her, Doctor?
2: Why, now, if you wish. Here, this way. Just a few minutes now. She's very weak.
0: Yes. Hello, Frederica.
3: Harvey, darling.
0: Oh, my darling, at last.
3: Isn't it wonderful, dear?
0: Oh, my dearest one, to hear your voice again.
3: I thought I'd never speak to you again.
0: You must forget all that, darling. Get well soon, please. Because just as soon as you're strong enough, we'll be married, dearest. Just as I've always told you we'd be.

0: no. Wait a minute, Frederica. I want to carry my bride over the threshold. Up you come now. There we are. Now. There you are, Mrs. Winston, in your new home at last. Now, how about a kiss from Mr. Winston's new bride?
1: Harvey, you're always the fool, aren't you?
0: Frederica. Frederica, darling.
1: Oh, stop it. Stop it. You're so annoying, Harvey.
0: Frederica, whatever's come over you?
1: You thought your problem was solved, didn't you? You thought sending me over the embankment to my death was the solution.
0: I don't understand.
1: Look at me. Whom do you see? Frederica Keaton, yes, of course you do. But whose voice do you hear?
0: Laura.
1: You've been so stupid, Harvey, you hadn't even noticed.
0: It can't be.
1: Are you a believer now?
0: Laura. My wife.

0: delicate case of murder. The 14th original tale of dark fantasy by Scott Bishop. Georgiana Cook was heard tonight as Laura Winstead. Ben Morris was Harvey Winstead. Eleanor Naylor Corrin played Frederica Keaton. Muir Hype was Rogers. And Fred Wayne was the doctor. Next Friday night at this same time, listen to the 15th unusual tale in this series of dark fantasy, Spawn of the Subhuman, in which the nation's favorite soprano star makes an aeroplane flight to an incredible destiny that awaits her at the hands of a strange and mysterious madman. Tom Paxton speaking. Dark Fantasy comes to you from WKY, Oklahoma City. This is the National Broadcasting Company.
1: Once upon a time there was an engineer.
2: Choo-choo Charlie was his name, we hear.
1: He had an engine and he sure had fun. He used good and plenty candy to make his train run.
3: Charlie says, love my good and plenty. Charlie says, really rings the bell. Charlie says, love my good and plenty. Don't know any other candy that I love so well.
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1: Once upon a time there was an engineer.
2: Choo-choo Charlie was his name, we hear.
1: He had an engine and he sure had fun. He used good and plenty candy to make his train run.
3: Charlie says, love my good and plenty. Charlie says, really rings the bell. Charlie says, love my good and plenty. Don't know any other candy that I love so well.
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0: this, too.
1: The hermit knows of them all. Turn out your lights. Turn them out. Ah, have you heard the story, Spirits of Vengeance? Eh? Then listen while the hermit tells you the story.
2: You wanted to see me about something, Marion?
3: Yes, John. I'm glad you came home early.
2: What is it? Anything wrong?
3: Well, I received a special delivery letter from Dr. Andrews this morning, John.
2: Dr. Andrews?
3: Yes.
2: I don't seem to recall him.
3: Oh, you know him. He's the old family physician in Thorndyke.
2: Oh, yes, I do remember. What does he want?
3: It's about my brother, David.
2: He's ill?
3: Dr. Andrews explains that there's something wrong with David. He feels that I should make arrangements to come to Thorndyke immediately.
2: Well?
3: The letter is worded rather peculiarly. I'm planning to leave in the morning.
2: But you have your reservations, everything ready to go to Florida. Wouldn't it be best to send a nurse or a doctor here in the city to confer with Dr. Andrews in regard to your brother?
3: No, John. I think I should go and see what it is that's wrong with David.
2: Just what does the doctor say?
3: Let's see. The letter is here somewhere. Yes, here it is. It reads, Dear Mrs. Henderson, I've seen your brother within the last 24 hours. Because you're the only living relative he has, I feel I must write and ask you to make a visit to David.
2: Yes?
3: Goes on to say, though he's not physically ill, there are evidences of what I choose to call a strange malady. Perhaps some contact with you may alleviate it. If you do come, make no reference to this letter. And by all means, do not allow your brother to realize that you think there is anything wrong with him. My regards to your husband and son, Dr. Andrews.
2: He hasn't made himself very clear.
3: No, but I know Dr. Andrews. He wouldn't write to me unless it was urgent.
2: You know best, Marion.
3: You couldn't get away to go with me, John?
2: No, it's impossible right now.
3: Well, then, I guess I'll take Philip with me. He planned to go to Florida with me, but he's dropped out of school.
2: All right. Take Phil along with you.
3: We may not have to stay but a few days, and then we'll come back here and go to Florida as we planned.
2: You do just what you think best, dear.
3: We'll take the car. Philip can drive, and we'll start out in the morning.
2: If there's anything that I can do, you wire me as soon as you get there.
3: I will. I feel rather ashamed. I haven't seen David in a year. Not since the day we drove out to put the new monument on Mother and Dad's grave.
2: That's right.
3: I remember now that he didn't seem like himself. David was always quiet. That day he talked a lot.
2: Yes, I guess he did.
3: He kept lamenting that fact that Albert had died during the war and that he was left all alone in the old homestead.
2: Well, we've invited him here to visit us a lot of times, Marion.
3: And he never has come. Now there's something very wrong with him. But Dr. Andrews wouldn't have written. My place is there with him. A strange malady. I wonder just what it can mean. We'll drive out first thing in the morning and find him.
4: There's the house, Mother.
3: Yes, it hasn't taken us long to make the trip.
4: Ah, it's a pretty big old place for Uncle David and that housekeeper to live in all alone, isn't it?
3: Yes. David isn't taking good care of it either. Needs paint and remodeling.
4: Why didn't Grandfather leave the place to you, Ma?
3: Because, Philip, we have plenty to live on, and David is older than I.
4: Uncle Albert, who was killed in World War I, was older than Uncle David, wasn't he?
3: Yes. Oh, watch out now. The driveway into the yard is up only a few yards.
4: I see it.
3: Oh, Martha will be pretty upset when she sees visitors coming. Nothing in the house to eat.
4: Gee, I hope she has something. I'm starved right now.
3: Don't drive so recklessly, Philip.
4: I'm not. I can handle this car.
3: Drive around to the rear entrance. We're going that way.
4: Okay.
3: Oh, look. Old Martha's peering around the curtains. What's she there for?
4: Just to let him know who it is.
3: You get the things out of the car. I'll go up ahead. And remember, if you do notice anything strange about Uncle David, don't say a word about it.
4: I won't, Mother.
3: Martha! It's I, Marion! Why doesn't she let me in?
4: Won't she open the door, Mother?
3: I guess she doesn't know who it is. Martha! David! It's I, Marion! Marion and Philip!
5: Oh, it's you.
3: Hello, Martha.
4: Hello.
5: Well,
0: Now that you're here, I guess you'd better come in.
3: Oh, thank you. Go on in with the luggage, my Philip. I'll hold the door.
4: Okay.
3: Well, surprised to see you?
0: No. I ain't ever surprised by anything now.
3: Oh, I decided that before I went south for a couple of months, I'd spend a few days with David.
0: Oh, I see.
3: Where is he?
0: Sitting in the front room.
3: Must be he didn't hear us drive up.
0: Oh, yes. He heard the car, all right.
3: We'll go in and say hello. Take off your coat, Philip. Martha will hang it up for you.
4: Oh, here you are, Martha.
3: Now, don't fuss a lot for us, Martha. We'll eat anything you have in the house. We don't want to be a bother to you.
0: Nothing upsets me nowadays. That is, nothing that's real and can talk. It's the things that can't talk that take up all my space for worrying.
4: What do you mean, Martha?
3: Never mind. Come along. Let's go and see Uncle David. Well, David, here you are. How are you, David?
5: We're all here together now.
3: Yes, David. Here's your nephew, Philip.
4: Hello, Uncle David. Glad to see you.
5: You should speak to your grandmother and grandfather first.
4: What's that?
3: You're looking well, David.
5: And you should speak to your mother and father before me, Marion. They're watching you, looking right at you, waiting for you to speak to them.
4: But grandfather and grandmother are dead, Uncle Dave.
5: They came back.
3: Sit down, Philip.
5: You hear me? They came back. Back from the dead. Philip, don't sit down in that chair.
4: What's that?
5: Your grandfather is sitting there. Can't you see him?
3: There's no one in this room, David, but you, Philip, and me.
5: Ask Martha. She knows they're here in this house.
3: Oh, we won't talk about it anymore. Tell me, how's everything on the farm?
5: You think you can humor me? Tell me, how is everything on the farm?
3: David,
5: I... You can't. They came back. I don't know why. You hear me? I don't know why. They are here. And if you stay in this house, you'll know it, too. Night and day, they never leave me. They follow me everywhere. In the night, they watch me. During the day, I have to humor them.
4: Uncle David.
3: Your Uncle David is ill, Philip.
5: No, I'm not ill. And don't you call Dr. Andrews for me or anybody. If dead people come back, they come back. That's all there is to that. We don't want any strangers in this house.
3: All right, David.
5: What is it, Mother? What do you want now? You want to get out of this room. Is that it?
4: Look. Mother, look. That chair. It's rocking all by itself.
5: Your grandmother just got out of that chair.
4: No.
5: Now she's standing over by the door. She wants to get out of the room. Don't you see her standing there by the door?
3: David.
5: Sometimes she will open doors all by herself. And then again, she wants me to wait on her. Like now. Let her out, Marion.
3: But there's no one standing
5: there. Let your mother out, Marion. If you don't, she'll be angry all the evening, all the night. Let her out.
3: All right. But, David, don't you see it's silly for you to give into a whim like this? You've lived alone too long. You and Martha have imagined these things. You...
5: Let her out. Hurry. There. Now she's satisfied. And Father is satisfied. He was getting angry because we made her wait.
3: Oh, I should never have left you alone in the house like this. Oh.
4: What's that sound?
5: You hear that, don't you?
4: Yes, I do. What is it?
5: You remember how our father always did that, Marion?
3: What?
5: Tapped his foot when he's displeased. Hear him? Well, he's tapping his foot now.
3: No. It can't be.
5: I have to live in this house. Hear that sometimes for hours. You won't want to stay here long. In a house where the dead come back. To drive those who are living away. You want to know why they came back? Well, I don't know. I tell you, I don't know. They aren't going to drive me away. You hear that, Father? You aren't going to drive me away. You left this property to me, I was the only one left. Albert was dead. Marion is married and has money of her own. You left this house and land to me. You aren't going to drive me away. Tap your foot all you want to. Sit and stare at me. Can't drive me away. Go on, tap some more. You're not going to drive me away. In a minute, I'll have it all fixed. Just one more strip of paper to hang. Just one more.
6: Who is it down at the end of the hall? Who is it?
5: It'll soon be fixed. Soon now.
3: Oh, David, it's you.
5: Go back to your room, Marion.
3: What are you doing?
5: It's something I have to do every night.
3: Paper the wall? I don't understand.
5: If I don't do it, Father gets angry.
3: Oh, you're ill. Don't you understand? Martha agrees with me. She says you're ill. Father is dead, David, and so is Mother. They don't come back to haunt you. Now stop and go to your bed. I'll have to call the doctor for you. We'll have to take you away.
5: You'll never take me away.
3: It's midnight and you stand here papering a wall. Can't you see that you're ill?
5: It's all done now. Now I can go to bed.
3: Yes. Let me walk down to your room with you.
5: All finished now.
3: All right. Now we'll go to your room.
5: But don't look back. Don't look back at that place on the wall.
3: I won't, David.
5: If you do, your father won't like it.
3: Come. Just leave your paste and paper on the floor.
5: Wait a minute. Stand still.
3: Yes?
5: You hear that door open?
3: Why?
5: I did.
3: Are you sure?
5: It was the door to my bedroom.
3: Oh, no. You see, you're still imagining
5: things. It was the door to my bedroom. You know who went into my room? Father did.
3: Oh. David.
5: He went into my room ahead of me. He's waiting for me in there like he always does. He won't let me sleep. I'll have to sit and stare into his eyes all night.
3: Oh, now I know what you heard. It was Philip. See, he's coming down the hall. He heard us talking. He's coming to find out what's wrong.
5: Where is he?
3: He's coming down the hall.
5: What's he doing?
3: He stopped. Standing where you were papering the wall.
5: Don't let him stop there. Don't! Philip, get away from there! You heard me. Don't stand there. Get away.
4: But look, Uncle David. Look on this wall.
5: You fool, get away.
4: Mother, come here. See? Here on this wall. Can't you see by my light? It's all damp. And it's the outline of a human form.
5: Now you've done it. I'll have to paper it all over again. Paper it all over again.
3: Philip, now you've got him started again. He just papered this wall.
5: I'll have to cover it all over again.
4: Mother, I tell you, there's the outline of a human figure on this wall.
5: You saw your grandfather. He does that.
4: No, it wasn't the figure of an old man.
5: You've said enough.
3: Oh, David, you've hit Philip with that brush.
5: I'll hit him again if he doesn't keep still.
3: Put down that brush. Don't you dare hit him again. Philip, run to your room and lock it.
4: Mother, Uncle David isn't crazy. He knows what he's doing.
5: You get out of this house.
4: Don't you dare touch me again.
3: Martha!
5: All of you get out of this house if you know what's good for you.
3: Martha, come here.
5: Get out.
3: Help!
5: The house belongs to me, doesn't it?
3: Help!
5: I order you to get out.
3: Martha! Oh, Martha. Martha, help me get David to his room.
0: You go to your room.
5: Don't order me about. All of you get away.
0: You've got it all covered up now. Come to your room.
5: Oh, you have to talk too, do you? Well, I'll show you. Oh, no. I'll choke the life out of you.
3: Stop, David, stop.
4: Take your hands off, Martha.
5: I fixed her.
3: Run, get the doctor. Wire your father to come immediately. He tried to kill Martha. David's completely lost his mind. Something is terrible.

0: is wrong with David Garth? Is he in the throes of madness? And do the dead return to take up vigilance in the old house? Why does David paper the wall at night? Eh? The hermit will tell you before the night is done.
1: Now, the hermit again.
0: It is the next night. Marion, her husband, and Philip are sitting downstairs. Dr. Andrews comes into the room.

0: Oh, Dr. Andrews, is there any change in Martha's condition?
1: I think there is, yes.
2: Can she talk?
1: I think she could if she wanted to, but she just lies there staring. Sometimes I think she's ready to speak, but she doesn't.
3: Well, how about Uncle David? He's locked in his room all right?
1: Yes. David is sleeping. I've given him a sedative. He's safe for the night.
0: Oh, it's all so terrible.
1: Believe me, I never had any idea there'd be any violence connected with it. Else I wouldn't have allowed you to come here.
4: All arrangements are made for his removal to an institution in the morning.
0: Oh, poor David. I never realized that mother and father dying had affected him so strongly. It's all come about because he's been here alone.
3: Well, did you tell Dad and the doctor about the chair in the room rocking all by itself? And the tapping of the foot on the floor that we heard?
1: Yes, and I heard it one day when I dropped in here to see David. I couldn't account for it.
0: Neither can I.
1: I still can't.
3: How about that figure that I saw on the wall?
0: David papering the wall is due to his crazed mind. He thinks Father is there.
3: But I did see a figure on that wall.
4: All of you talking riddles.
0: I saw the chair rock and I heard the tapping, but I saw no figure on the wall.
3: I did.
0: Now wait. The wall was damp from the paste. Your lamp cast a shadow on that spot.
3: And then when Martha came, she started to say something about it. It was then that he tried to kill her for it.
0: Your uncle is out of his mind.
4: It will all be ended in the morning. He'll be taken away and Martha will...
5: Help! Help me!
1: It's Martha. Hurry.
4: Up the stairs, quick. Something has happened to her.
5: Help me! Help!
1: We're coming. We're coming, Martha.
5: Help!
3: Look. Look, running down the hall. It's Uncle David. He's gotten out of his room.
4: I'll catch him. You go to Martha, Doctor. I'll get him. Don't let anyone come near him.
5: Help! Help!
1: Martha, what is it, Martha?
0: Oh, what is it?
5: He came back in here. He tried to kill me.
1: Don't talk, Martha. You're going to be all right. We won't let him get away again.
5: Get him. Get David to talk. If he won't, I'll tell. I'll tell.
0: We'll get him to tell us. Now, don't you worry.
5: Well, I can stand no more. No more. He called them back. He did it. At first, he said they were here just to frighten me. And then they really came.
0: Who?
5: Your mother and father. But they had a reason for coming back from the dead.
1: Martha, you mustn't talk anymore.
0: Oh, Martha.
1: Come away. Come away. She's gone.
0: David. Oh, killed her.
1: Come away. There's nothing we can do.
3: Come, Mother.
0: To think that my brother would do such a thing.
1: Close the door, Philip.
0: John is standing perfectly still down the hallway. David is standing beside him.
3: In the same spot where he papered last night.
1: Can't you get him to go to his room, Mr. Henderson?
4: Wait. I can't get him to walk away from this spot in the wall.
6: It's almost midnight. It will come again. And you won't let me get my paper and paste so I can cover it up.
4: What is it that you want to cover up, David?
0: John, he doesn't know. John, Martha just died. Get David to his room.
4: Wait. David, what is it that you want to cover up on this wall?
6: Father, he comes back and stands against this wall. I have to cover the spot. He'll be back here at midnight.
4: Why does he come back and stand against this wall? Why?
6: Let go of me. I've got to get my paper and paste and cover up the wall. Now look. Look, it's too late. It's coming. See? You see?
1: Great heaven.
3: What? Figure of a human form taking shape on the wall.
6: Let go of me. Let me cover it up. Don't stand here. Get away. This is my house, my land. Get away.
0: John, look. There is a figure on that wall.
3: I see it.
6: It's Father standing there. He comes back from the dead to haunt this house. They both come back. Mother, too. They don't want anyone to live here. Now get away. Get away from that wall.
1: Philip, go downstairs. Get an axe. Something to chop open this wall.
3: I'll go. I'll find something.
6: Don't you dare chop open that wall. Don't you dare. If you do, Father will kill us. He'll kill us. I'll kill you. Don't you open that wall.
1: You won't kill anyone, David Garth.
6: Look. See, it's Marion's father. My father. He comes back from the dead. Yes, and he casts his shadow on the wall. He walks about the house at night. In the day. If we don't get away from this place, he'll kill us.
0: Martha said you called Father and Mother back. Why? Why?
3: Here's the axe.
1: Chop the wall open.
6: Stop! Stop! You don't know what you're doing.
2: Go ahead. Or chop open the wall.
6: Wait. It's just a shadow. How can you chop out a shadow? How can you? Tell him to get away and leave me in peace.
1: Chop all around the outline of the shadow, Philip.
6: Yes.
7: No, no, you don't. No, you stay right here.
6: Let go of me. Take your hands off me.
0: Oh! Oh, look. Look.
3: A skeleton.
1: Yes. A skeleton. What do you have to say to this, David? Speak.
6: No. I didn't do it. I didn't do it. It's Father. He came back. He did it.
2: Did what?
6: He killed Albert. He killed him.
0: Albert. My other brother.
6: Your father. He came back. He killed him.
1: You killed him. You killed him, didn't you? Didn't you?
6: No, no, I...
1: Tell us the truth.
6: Yes, yes, I killed him. I killed him. But I'm crazy. Can't you see? I'm crazy. Albert wasn't killed in the war. He came back. The land would belong to him. So I had to kill him.
2: You weren't crazy then, David.
6: I'm crazy now. Who wouldn't be crazy? Mother and father came out of their graves to haunt me for killing him. Yes, they came back.
0: And a shadow appeared on the wall. You couldn't hide your sin, could you, David? You killed your own brother. And the dead came back to haunt you until you were found out. Albert's shadow on the wall. Paper wouldn't cover it up.
6: No, no paper wouldn't cover it up. And the dead came back to haunt me. Drive me crazy. They haunt me. The dead came back to haunt me.

0: on the wall forced David Garth to tell the truth. He could hide it no longer. Turn on the lights. Turn them on. Pleasant dreams.
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0: ever watch as a man goes through the agonizing throes of a nightmare of trying to hold on to some semblance of sanity? Such a man is Bill Sampson as he lies in his dingy bedroom near the docks. Never stops. Now it's coming from the room upstairs. Coming down. The ceiling's a sieve. Let the water drip. Let it drive me mad. I can't stop it. I can't stop it. I can't.
1: You can. It is from the room upstairs. You can stop the drip.
0: Now I'm hearing voices. And this is how it starts when the man begins to snap. You hear voices.
1: You're hearing my voice.
0: I've got to see. Something's happened to the lights.
1: Why lights? We can only come close like this in the dark, Bill.
0: We may know each other.
1: I know you. Go upstairs. See what's there.
0: Go upstairs. Wait. Don't go away. No one's here. I'm going mad.
1: But you're wrong, Bill. Listen to the door close behind me.
0: I went upstairs to the room above immediately. There was a man with a knife wound still fresh. He was dead.

0: Police. Hello, police, police. The telephone. It's dead, too. Into the fog. Police. I've got to find a policeman. Police! Police!
1: Bill.
0: You?
1: Fancy calling the police.
0: There's been a murder.
1: Didn't you know?
0: Didn't I? Well, why? How could I know?
1: Because you murdered him.
0: What?
1: I saw you do it.
0: Why would I want to kill a stranger?
1: Why? Unless...
0: Unless I was...
1: Mad.
0: Who are you? I can't see you.
1: Does it matter? Here in the darkness and in the fog.
0: What when the fog lifts?
1: It will never lift for us. Are you still going to call the police?
0: I don't know.
1: They'll never understand what drives you to kill. As I do.
0: As you do?
1: Yes. As I know you, Bill. Now go back to your room.

0: the room.
1: And then back to the room upstairs. Change to a suit of clothes and carry him down to the street.
0: And then?
1: I've a car. I'll help you hide him from the world.
0: But I...
1: Go on, Samson. Let me think for you. You prefer me to, don't you?
0: I don't know. All I know is I'm afraid. Afraid to think for myself. Afraid. She drove, and I couldn't see her face. I could only imagine it behind her black veil. But I could feel her thinking, thinking for both of us. And I could sense her presence, too, as if there was an aching nerve connecting us.
1: We're there, Bill.
0: Where?
1: Where the dead sleep.
0: A cemetery?
1: Yes. Tie him in your arms behind me as I show the way.
0: I carried him into the fog. Along the path that ran between rows of graves. He was lighting my arm.
1: Yeah, Bill.
0: It's a mausoleum.
1: Yes.

0: the door.
1: I'll start the match.
0: Three. Open the casket.
1: Yeah, so. Close to you. It's here.
0: There's a nameplate on it. Richard. Just one name.
1: Just Richard. Put into it.
0: Oh, wait. It's a date scratched on the plate. The date is today. Tonight.
1: Of course. Richard did die tonight.
0: Yes, but how?
1: Put into rest. Drop the lid. He's hidden from the world.
0: But not for me. I shall always see him. Always.

0: feel you're trying to think for yourself. Don't.
1: Three coffins. Two more empty.
0: The name plates are Henry and Robert.
1: And their dates?
0: Tomorrow night in the next.
1: How will they die?
0: You will kill them.
1: Why?
0: Because it is in your nature to kill.
1: Why? Two more strangers I've never seen.
0: You'll do it for me. In gratitude.
1: Gratitude? But tonight.
0: Aren't you grateful?
1: You say you saw me in the room upstairs, but...
0: But
1: if I don't believe you?
0: Does it matter after what's been done? We're getting out here. Goodbye. Until tomorrow.
1: Tomorrow? Where's it to be?
0: Outside the beacon tower at midnight.
1: How will I know you?
0: I'll know you. Good night, Bill.

0: the taillights were the red eyes of the morning, closing with the rising mists, disappearing from sight. The red eyes of morning. I've been having a nightmare. None of it has happened. It was a game that the imagination plays when the mind begins to go. It was hours before I found my way home. Found my way back to the room upstairs. Close. The door was closed with dust curling from the action of the doorknob, as if the room had been sealed up for years.
1: You're at the wrong door,
2: Mr.
0: Joe.
2: Downstairs, you live number three.
0: I know, but I...
2: Yes?
0: Who lived? Lived in this room?
2: Nobody.
0: You sure of that?
2: Nobody lives in there. Empty a year already.
0: Could I have a look inside?
2: Sure. It's only an empty room, you'll see.
0: Well, I heard some noises coming from it. I couldn't sleep.
2: Oh, mice it was. Hang on.

0: the room. It smells empty.
1: The furnishings are gone. The couch was here. Well, and over here a lamp.
0: Are you furnishing the place?
1: I remember it, as it was furnished. There was a straw rug on the floor, stained red and seeping through down through the floorboard. And a picture hung here. A wolf, howling at the moon. A picture by Sergeant. These things... Where are they?
0: What?
1: What have you done with the furnishings? Let me go.
0: Don't hit me like that. I'm going to call the police.
1: No, Jeffries, no policeman. I'm not well.
0: That something woke me in. Frightened me.
2: Oh, mice, I told you. They're in the walls, in the floor.
1: Yes, it's mice. I know that's what it was. No, I'm sorry. I lost my head. Forget it, please.
0: Well, all right.
1: Thank you. Thanks.
0: In the room below, in my room, it all became vivid again. As vivid and real as the blood stains on the bedclothes, the dried patches of red rust on my pajamas and dressing gown. I went to her the following night. I tried not to, but the streets were one road leading to her.
3: You can't.
0: I couldn't help myself.
3: I know.
0: I came to see your face, if you have a face.
3: You think not.
0: Oh, I think sometimes you're a shadow thrown by my imagination, a shadow thrown by a sick mind.
3: Look at me with your own eye.
0: I am looking.
3: And what do you see?
0: No veil. This time there's a mask, the smiling mask of a goddess.
3: The goddess of Joux. And a costume to match. See?
0: Yes. Why this masquerade?
3: It's carnival night inside the cafe. We're going in. Wear this mask. And put this in your pocket, close to your fingers.
0: Agatha.
3: Yes. Henry prizes it most in his collection.
0: Henry is the name laid on that second casket.
3: Yes. He's an expert. You return the dagger before he misses it.
0: Henry's in time?
3: An honest guess. You know him by his laughter. The loudest laughter you hear inside.
0: I'm to do a murder for you?
3: For you, too. You're forgetting I know you, Bill. I know what drives you. Like murder. That's Henry laughing. Bill?
0: What?
3: When you return his prize, do it only when he's laughing.
0: I did it like that. Exactly like that.

0: most William. We put Henry beside the first. We put him to rest with his cheeks and eyes still wrinkled in laughter.
1: Close the lid.
0: He looks happy as if he's laughing at me.
1: Laughter is a scheme with Henry. A scheme to warn you of him. A way to disarm you. Close the lid.
0: And then what would he do?
1: Make you the fool and the victim.
0: As he made you?
1: That.
0: Are you making me?
1: You're daring to think for yourself.
0: No, but how did you know I could do what I did?
1: I know you.
0: Tell me about myself.
1: You sleep through the day.
0: Yes. I hide until night.
1: You're grown as a man. There's no memory of boyhood.
0: No memory. No.
1: You're afraid of your hands.
0: What you said, you've described me. It's as if it's me talking. It's me telling you about myself. It's as if the agony inside me found its own voice.
1: I told you I understand you, Samson. I told you I understand what drives you. Come now. Back to the center of the fog. I'll leave you there again to find your way home.
0: Well, when is it to be for the third coffin?
1: Tomorrow.

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0: body coming through the fog. Let's get back to the mystery of the mausoleum, shall we? Stayed another day, another night. As heavy as it was and oppressive, the mind crept towards a light that wavered in the mist, a light that wouldn't hold still for even a moment's sanity. And questions that ran together as my mind fell to pieces. Was it real? Or a thing assembled by the imagination? A thing knitted together from broken pieces of sanity?
1: The third coffin is for Robert. Only Robert now, and they are filled.
0: And your revenge is complete.
1: You are trying to think for yourself again. You'll meet Robert in his home. Come, I'll show you where.
0: How will I know?
1: He will know you.
0: Know me?
1: He expects you. I told him to prepare for this.
0: Why did you?
1: To wring every suffering from him.

0: stumpy little man with eyes watching my approach.
1: Go away. Go home.
2: I'm home.
1: I was told you'd expect me like this.
0: Go home.
1: I was told that you were prepared to die.
0: No. Prepared to live.
1: See.
3: A pistol.
1: Your hands won't be quick enough.
0: Go home.
3: Oh, but I must.
0: She's put a spell over you.
1: That's Rita's way and her madness.
3: Rita, you've given her a name.
0: Forget her.
3: Forget the murders.
0: Run away and hide.
3: Can I hide?
0: If you go far.
3: But you'll find me if she does.
0: No more, I promise you. No more. You're free to walk the streets unmolested. Free to board a train. Go away and forget.
3: You want to escape and forget everything.
0: Don't you?
3: I don't know if I do. I don't know. I walked the streets, unmolested. Hours and hours with no one beside me. No voice. It was as if she, Rita, had evaporated into the mist. The sound of cars. I could see as if my sight was suddenly back, as if I'd wakened from a walking sleep, as if I'd snapped back to the night I ran from the room upstairs, screaming police. Police!

0: Please.
1: Hey, come on now, wake up, wake up.
0: Wake?
1: Hey, you talked yourself out and then you fell asleep.
0: Sleep?
1: Yeah. Sergeant Flanders brought you here.
0: Oh, what time is it?
1: Well, it's early morning.
0: I talked myself out, you said, and then...
1: Yes.
0: And you know about the last 3 nights?
1: Oh, yeah, it's all here on paper. What a story. What an imagination.
0: Imagination?
1: Yeah, the goddess in the night in the room upstairs. The tomb with 3 coffins.
0: Oh, we didn't fill the last coffin. She told him to prepare.
1: Yeah, I know. He was ready with a pistol to shoo you away.
0: Well, he ordered me to escape, to forget.
1: Yeah, but you didn't listen to him.
0: No, I had to talk about it. I had to tell the world to stop me from murder.
1: Yes, you did. You talked about it. You've got it all written down here. Now, let's go into the main room. There's someone I want you to meet.
0: Control.
1: All right, now. Take another look, Bill. See who it is?
0: Yeah, it's... Oh, my head. It's... You told me to go away to escape.
1: Now, this is Dr. Harvey. He's the owner of this sanatorium.
2: You're William Sampson. We haven't met before. I've been meaning to visit you, as I do all our patients.
0: Patients?
2: Yeah, you mean I...
1: Take it easy, Bill. You were charged with a homicidal attempt on your girlfriend. As a result of a psychiatrist's report, you were given a suspended sentence as long as you went into a sanatorium. It's for your own good, Bill. You've got an instinct to kill.
0: Yes. That's what I've done. Heaven help me. She, Rita, she made me kill.
1: Now, it's all in your mind, son. You haven't killed anyone. You've been in this sanatorium. Hey, wait a minute. When you escaped... Did you?
3: She's there. I'm down on the lawn. She's not in my mind. It's not. She sounds like marble. And the cold sun on her. Looking like I'd imagine she'd look. A painted smile on her face. Her lips too thin for laughter.
4: You're identifying one of our patients. That's Rita.
3: Quick, get to her.
5: Rita, tell them what you made me do. The things you said out there in the
6: lawn.
4: Oh, I didn't watch you. You better watch that young lady, too.

0: You know, Sergeant, Rita is my first cousin. We were all left a considerable amount of money by our Uncle Justin. The money to be divided equally in the case of one of us dying. Rita knew of Samson's homicidal impulses. She played upon his imagination. Poor Bill.
1: What will they do to him? I thought it was all in his mind. The man's committed two murders.
0: They're both mad. They'll be put away for the rest of their lives. All they will have left is their imagination.

say, walking about in all that fog and mist, not knowing who he was, or where he was going, or whom he was going to kill next. It's enough to make a man go out of his mind.

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0: Everyone who has traveled over eastern England knows the smaller country houses with which it is studded. The rather dank buildings, usually in the Italian style, surrounded with parks of some 80 to 100 acres. I have to tell you of a curious series of events which happened in such a house. It is Castringham Hall, in Suffolk. I think a good deal has been done to the building since the period of my story. One feature that marked out the house from a score of others is gone. As you looked at it from the park, you saw on the right a great old ash tree, growing within half a dozen yards of the wall and almost or quite touching the building with its branches. I suppose it had stood there ever since Castringham ceased to be a fortified place. At any rate, it had well nigh attained its full dimensions in the year 1690. In that year, the district in which the house is situated was the scene of a number of witch trials. Castringham contributed a victim to the extortions. Mrs. Mothersole was her name, and she differed from the ordinary run of village witches only in being rather better off and in a more influential position. Efforts were made to save her by several reputable farmers of the parish, but what seems to have been fatal to the woman was the evidence of the then proprietor of Castringham Hall, Sir Matthew Fell.
1: Sir Matthew, will you tell the court, please, what you saw regarding Mrs. Mothersole on the evenings that you mentioned?
2: Well, on three different occasions from my window, I watched her, Mrs. Mothersole, at the full of the moon, gathering sprigs from the ash tree near my house. She had climbed into the branches and was cutting off small twigs with a peculiarly curved knife. And as she did so, she seemed to be talking to herself. On each occasion, I did my best to capture the woman, but she had always taken alarm at some accidental noise I had made. All I could see when I got down to the garden was a hare running across the path in the direction of the village. On the third night, I followed her at what speed I could. I went straight to Mrs. Mothersole's house. I had to wait a quarter of an hour battering at her door, and when she came out, she was very cross, and apparently very sleepy, as if just out of bed. And as I had no good explanation to offer, I had to apologize, rather embarrassingly.
0: Mainly on this evidence, though there was much more of a less striking and unusual kind from other parishioners, Mrs. Mothersole was found guilty and condemned to die. She was hanged a week after the trial with five or six more unhappy creatures. The other victims were apathetic or broken down with misery. But Mrs. Mothersole was, as in life so in death, of a very different temper.
2: Oh, her poisonous rage did so work upon the bystanders, yea, even upon the hangman, that it was constantly affirmed of all that saw her, that she presented the very living aspect of a mad devil.
3: Yet she offered no resistance to the officers of the law. Only she looked upon those that laid hands upon her with so direful and venomous an aspect.
2: Aye, the mere thought of it preyed inwardly upon my mind for 6 months after.
0: However, all that Mrs. Mothersole is reported to have said was seemingly meaningless words.
4: There will be guests at the hall. There will be guests at Castringham Hall, Sir Matthew. There will be guests at the hall.
0: Sir Matthew Fell, then deputy sheriff, was present at the execution and was not unimpressed at the bearing of the woman. He shared certain misgivings over the whole business with the vicar of his parish as they rode from the scene of the gallows.
2: I'll say it again, Mr. Crome. My evidence at the trial was not given willingly. I'm not at all specially infected with the witch-finding mania, but I declare that I could not give any other account of the matter than what I had given, and I could not possibly have been mistaken in what I saw. But the whole transaction has been repugnant to me. Now, I am a man who likes to be on pleasant terms with those about me. Yes, those are my sentiments, Mr. Crome.
0: And the good vicar applauded them, as any reasonable man would have done, and was easily persuaded to take a late supper at the hall. When Mr. Crome thought of starting for home about 9:30, Sir Matthew and he took a turn on the gravelled walk at the back of the house. They were in sight of the ash tree, which I described as growing near the windows of the building, when Sir Matthew stopped.
2: Mr. Crome, look there a moment.
5: Where, Sir Matthew?
2: At the ash tree there. Look, what is that runs up and down the trunk of it? It is never a squirrel. They will all be in their nests by now.
5: Ah, yes, I see some sort of moving creature.
2: What can you make of it, Mr. Crome?
5: Nothing of its colour in this moonlight, Sir Matthew. But now it's gone.
2: Was it a squirrel?
5: Well, for an instant there was a sharp outline, and I could swear, though it sounds foolish, that squirrel or not, it had more than four legs. Aye, more than four legs, Sir Matthew.
0: Next day, Sir Matthew Fell was not downstairs at 6 a.m, as was his custom, nor at 7, nor yet at 8. Hereupon, the servants went and knocked at his chamber door. When the door was at last opened from the outside, they found their master dead and black. Mr. Crome came as quickly as he could to the hall, and was shown to the room where the dead man lay. Many years later, Mr. Crome's notes regarding this incident were found among his papers. They showed how genuine a respect and sorrow he felt for Sir Matthew, and they also threw some light upon the common beliefs of the time.
5: There was not any the least trace of an entrance having been forced to the chamber, but the casement stood open, as my poor friend would always have it in this season. He had his evening drink of small ale in a silver vessel of about a pint measure, and tonight had not drunk it out. This drink was examined by the physician from Bury, Mr. Hodgkins, who could not, however, as he afterward declared upon his oath before the coroner's quest, discover that any matter of a venomous kind was present in it. For, as was natural in the great swelling and blackness of the corpse, there was talk made among the neighbors of poison. The body was very much disordered as it lay in the bed, being twisted after so extreme a sort as gave too probable a conjecture that my worthy friend and patron had expired in great pain and agony. And, what is as yet unexplained, and to myself the argument of some horrid and artful design in the perpetrators of this barbarous murder, was this, that the women which were entrusted with the laying out of the corpse and washing it, being both sad persons and very well respected in their mournful profession, came to me in great pain and distress, both of mind and body, saying what was indeed confirmed upon the first view.
6: We had no sooner touched the breast of the corpse with our naked hands than we felt a violent smart and aching in our palms.
2: Aye, and the swelling. Oh, the swelling from the palms to the elbows, so immoderately. The pain still continuing that for many weeks afterwards we were forced to lay by the exercise of our calling.
6: And yet no mark to be seen on the skin. No mark seen on the skin.
5: Upon hearing this, I sent for the physician, and we made as careful a proof as we were able, by the help of a small magnifying lens, of the condition of the skin on this part of the body. But we could not detect any matter of importance beyond a couple of small punctures or pricks, which we then concluded were the spots by which the poison might be introduced. Remembering that ring of Pope Borgia, with other known specimens of the horrid art of the Italian poisoners of the last age. So much is to be said of the symptoms seen on the corpse. As to what I am to add, it is merely my own experiment, and to be left to posterity to judge whether there be anything of value therein. There was on the table by the bedside a Bible, of the small size in which my friend used nightly and upon his first rising to read a set portion. And I taking it up, not without a tear duly paid to him, it came into my thoughts to make trial of that old and by many accounted superstitious practice of drawing the sorts. I must needs admit that by my trial not much assistance was afforded me. Yet, as the cause and origin of these dreadful events may hereafter be searched out, I set down the results. In the case, it may be found that they pointed the true quarter of the mischief to a quicker intelligence than my own. I made, then, three trials, opening the book and placing my finger upon certain words, which gave in the first these words from St. Luke, chapter 13, verse 7.
7: Cut it down.
5: And in the second, Isaiah, chapter 13, verse 20.
7: It shall never be inhabited. It shall never be inhabited.
5: And upon the third experiment, Job, chapter 39, verse 30.

0: This is all that need be quoted from Mr. Crome's paper. Sir Matthew Fell was duly coffined and laid into the earth. His son, Sir Matthew II, succeeded to the title and estates. It is to be mentioned, though the fact is not surprising, that the new baronet did not occupy the room in which his father had died. Nor, indeed, was it slept in by anyone but an occasional visitor during the whole of his occupation. He died in 1735, and I do not find that anything particular marked his reign, save a curiously constant mortality among his cattle and livestock in general, which showed a tendency to increase as time went on. The second Sir Matthew was duly succeeded by his son, Sir Richard. It was in his time that the great family pew was built out on the north side of the parish church. So large were the squire's ideas that several of the graves on that unhallowed side of the building had to be disturbed to satisfy his requirements. Among them was that of Mrs. Mothersole. A certain amount of interest was excited in the village when it was known that the famous witch, still remembered by a few, was to be exhumed. And the feeling of surprise, and indeed disquiet, was very strong when it was found that though her coffin was fairly sound and unbroken, there was no trace whatever inside of it of body, bones, or dust. One morning, it was in 1754, Sir Richard woke after a night of discomfort. Mrs. Chiddock, I can certainly not sleep in that room again.
1: Oh, sir?
0: The chimney smoked persistently, and yet it was so cold that the fire had to be kept up. Furthermore, something had so rattled about the window in the wind that no man could get a moment's peace. No, I'll certainly not sleep in that room again, Mrs. Chiddock. I shall select a new room this morning.
1: As you say, sir. There's the fine large study across the hall, if I may suggest.
0: No. No, it has an eastern aspect. I must have a room with a western lookout, so that the sun does not wake me early. And the room must be out of the way. I don't want servants forever passing the door.
1: Well, Sir Richard, you know there is but one room like that in the house.
0: Oh? Which may that be?
1: Why, sir, that is Sir Matthew's room, the west chamber.
0: Well, put me in there. I lie there tonight.
1: But no one has slept there these 40 years. The air has hardly been changed since Sir Matthew died there.
0: Well, then, it's time the air be changed. Come along, Mrs. Chiddock, I'll see the chamber at least.
2: So it was opened, and indeed the smell was very close and earthy. Sir Richard crossed to the window, threw the shutters back, and flung open the casement. The view was almost entirely blocked off by the ash tree.
1: Oh, sir, the tree. It makes the room so oppressive. So dampish, sir.
0: Well, we'll shortly take care of that. Air the room, Mrs. Chiddock, all today, and move my bed furniture in the afternoon. When the Bishop of Kilmore arrives, you can put him in my old room.
1: But, sir, there's a fearfulness about this room. It's the very room...
0: Yes, yes, it is here my grandfather died. Make no difficulties about it, Mrs. Chiddock. I do not wish to listen to any more. Be about the airing. Be about the airing.
2: In the afternoon, the Bishop of Kilmore arrived. He had risked the approaching storm in order to have an hour with Sir Richard before the arrival of the other guests. The bishop had brought with him a manuscript, come upon while exploring the papers and other remains of the once vicar of Castringham. And, for the first time, Sir Richard was confronted with the enigmatical Sortes Biblicae of Mr. Crome, which you have already heard. They amused him a great deal.
0: Well, my grandfather's Bible gave one prudent piece of advice, cut it down. If that stands for the ash tree, may rest assured I shall not neglect it. Such a nest of catarrhs and agues was never seen.
3: I was wondering, sir, your parlour here contains the family books. Ah, yes. I wonder whether the old prophet is there yet. Now, let's see. The Bibles are kept over here. And I know the one. A thick, dumpy... Ah, yes. Here it is. Look here. Look here. Sure enough, the inscriptions. The inscriptions on the flyleaf. To Matthew Fell. From his loving godmother, Anne Aldis. The 2nd of September, 1659. Well, well, your lordship, it would be no bad plan to test him again, eh? I'll wager we'll get several family names from the chronicles. Let's see now. See, what do we have here?
4: Thou shalt seek me in the morning, and I shall not be. Thou shalt seek me in the morning, and I shall not be.
2: Later came the other guests. Dinner at 5, wine, cards, supper, and dispersal to bed. Next morning, Sir Richard is disinclined to take his gun with the rest. He talks instead with the Bishop of Kilmore. As the two are walking along the terrace and talking over certain alterations and improvements for the house, the bishop suddenly pointed to the window of the west room.
3: You could never get one of my Irish flock to occupy that room, Sir Richard.
5: Ah? Why is that, my lord? It is, in fact, my own room.
3: Well, our Irish peasantry will always have it that it brings the worst of luck to sleep near an ash tree. And your fine growth of ash is not 2 yards from your chamber window. Perhaps it has given you a touch of its quality already. You do not seem, if I may say it, so much the fresher for your night's rest as your friends would like to see you.
5: Yes, that or something else, it has true cost me my sleep from 12 to 4, my lord. But the tree is to come down tomorrow, so I shall not hear much more from it.
3: Ah, I applaud your determination. It can hardly be wholesome to have the air you breathe strained, as it were, through all that leafage.
5: Your lordship is right there, I think. But I had not my window open last night. It was rather the noise that went on, no doubt from the twigs sweeping the glass that kept me open-eyed.
3: Oh, I think that can hardly be, Sir Richard. Here, you can see it from this point. None of those nearest branches can touch a casement. Unless there were a gale, and there was none of that last night. They missed the panes by a foot.
5: No such truth. What then will it be, I wonder, that scratched and rustled so?
3: Aye, and cover the dust on my sill with lines and marks. Ah, well, sir, might it be the rats that must have come up through the ivy?
5: Of course, the rats. It was the rats.
2: So the day passed quietly, and night came, and the party dispersed to their rooms, and wished Sir Richard a better night. And now we are in his bedroom, with the light out and the squire in bed. The night outside is still and warm, so the window stands open. There is very little light about the bedstead, but there is a strange movement there. It seems as if Sir Richard were moving his head, rapidly, to and fro, with only the slightest possible sound. And now you would guess, so deceptive is the half-darkness, that he had several heads, round and brownish, which moved back and forward even as low as his chest. It is a horrible illusion. Is it nothing more? Ah, there, something drops off the bed with a soft plump, like a kitten. And is out of the window in a flash. Another. 4 of them. And after that, there is quiet again.
4: Thou shalt seek me in the morning, and I shall not be. Thou shalt seek me in the morning, and I shall not
2: be. As with Sir Matthew, so with Sir Richard, dead and black in his bed. A pale and silent party of guests and servants gathered under the window when the news was known. Ominous guesses were hazarded. Italian poisoners, Popish emissaries, infected the air. But the Bishop of Kilmore looked up at the ash tree. He noticed that a white tomcat was crouching in the lower boughs, looking down the hollow which years had gnawed in the trunk. It was watching something inside the tree with great interest. Suddenly it got up and craned over the hole.
6: "Oh, well now, Kitty, what do you see there inside the ash? Careful, careful of the edge there. Careful now."
2: But the bit of edge on which it stood gave way, and the cat went slithering in. Everyone looked up at the noise of the fall. It is known to most of us that a cat can cry, but few of us have heard, I hope, such a yell as came out of the trunk of the great ash. Two or three screams there were, and then the slight and muffled noise of some commotion or struggling was all that came. But Lady Mary Harvey fainted outright, and the housekeeper stopped her ears and fled till she fell on the terrace. The Bishop of Kilmore and Sir William Kentfield stayed.
3: "There is something more than we know of in that tree, my lord. I'm for an instant search."
6: "I agree with you there, Sir William. We must get to the bottom of this. The secret of these terrible deaths is there, in the ash tree."
2: A ladder was brought, and one of the gardeners went up, and looking down the hollow could detect nothing but a few dim indications of something moving. They got a lantern, and the gardener let it down by a rope cautiously. They saw the yellow light upon his face as he bent over, and suddenly the face became struck with an incredulous terror and loathing.
3: Oh!
2: He fell back from the ladder, letting the lantern fall inside the tree.
6: "Quick, Sir William, catch the man. What has he seen? What has he seen?"
3: "He's in a dead faint, my lord. It will be some time, I fear, before any word can be got from him." But look to the tree. Look to the tree, my lord. It's aflame."
2: The bystanders made a ring at some yards' distance, and Sir William and the bishop sent men to get what weapons and tools they could, for clearly whatever might be using the tree as its lair would be forced out by the fire.
6: "And so it was. First, at the fork, we saw a round body, covered with fire the size of a man's head, appear very suddenly. Then seemed to collapse and fall back. This five or six times. Then a smaller ball leapt into the air and fell on the grass, where after a moment it lay still. We went as near as we dared to it, and saw. Look, your lordship, it's an enormous spider, the remains, veinous and seared, of an enormous spider. And as the fire burned, more terrible bodies like that began to break out from the trunk. And it was seen that these were covered with greyish hair.
4: There will be guests at the hall. There will be guests at Castringham Hall, Sir Matthew. There will be guests at the hall.
6: All that day the ash burned, and until it fell to pieces the men stood about it and from time to time killed the brutes as they darted out. At last there was a long interval when none appeared, and we cautiously moved in and examined the roots of the tree. We found below it a rounded hollow place in the earth, wherein were two or three bodies of these creatures, though that had been plainly smothered by the smoke. And what is to me more curious, at the side of this den, against the wall, was crouching the anatomy or skeleton of a human being, with the skin dried upon the bones, having some remains of black hair. It was pronounced by those that later examined it to be undoubtedly the body of a woman, and clearly dead for a period of 50 years.
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8: Good evening, friends of the inner sanctum. This is your host inviting you through the squeaking door to give you a peek at the latest style in murder and mayhem. Yes, friends. The styles in crime change like anything else. You know, there's a new look to the corpses these days. Blood is running longer for the ladies. Stranglers report that the new long hairdo is ideal for garrotting girls with their own dresses. Only one girl ghost I know of complained about the long dresses. She says that she's been wearing long sheets for years, and now no one can tell her from a human that she can't haunt people anymore. Isn't that terrible?
9: Tonight's Inner Sanctum Mystery, The Doomed, was written by Milton Lewis and stars Carl Swanson, the role of Garth, with Mercedes McCambridge as Claudia.
8: All right, Francis. You know what's going to happen now, don't you? That's right. You're going to scream your little heads off and laugh. Ready? Then gather close to the fire and listen to Garth Walden tell us his strange story.
10: I'm not sure if I actually sweat my whole being. Oh, presence is death. And I rush to the window just to escape and opened it wide. And with the breath of the cool night air on my face, my eyes cleared and I looked at Nina's bed. And I knew that she wasn't sleeping. I called. Nina! Nina, wake up! She didn't stir. Nina! I was terrified. I knew that the type of sound gave me help. And I shook her. Nina! Nina, talk to me. It's me, God! Nina!
6: And then I saw it.
10: The bruises on her neck. I knew I'd murdered her. Frantically, dialed her number. I glanced at her. Her eyes were closed. She was still, so deathly still.
11: Hello. Hello there.
10: Lyman.
11: Yes, this is Lyman Simmons. Who's calling?
10: I'm sorry to wake you at an hour like this.
11: Who is this?
10: Garth Walden.
11: Oh, what do you want, Garth?
10: I'm in a terrible jam.
11: Well, what's the matter?
10: I murdered my wife.
11: What? When?
10: Just you. I don't know what to do. I need help desperately. She's lying there on the bed.
11: Now, get a grip on yourself. Do exactly as I tell you.
10: Yes.
11: Get a suitcase. Pack some clothes.
10: Yes.
11: Pack her jewels. Take anything that's small. In fact, you hear me?
10: Yes.
11: When you leave, lock the door. Make sure of that.
10: Yes, I will.
11: Then come directly to my place. Don't take a cab. Walk. It's only a short distance.
10: Yes, I understand.
11: Don't let anyone see your face if you pass them on the street. Make sure no one sees you come into my house.
10: Yes, I'll be careful.
11: Remember everything I told you.
10: I appreciate what you're doing, Lyman. Goodbye.

0: coming, Doc. Did anyone see you?
1: No. No one.
0: All right, sit here while I draw the blinds. Yeah. This is the ground floor apartment. Lyman.
2: Just a moment, Doc.
0: Did you get the jewels?
1: Yes. Yeah. I took the jewelry box.
0: Put it on the desk.
1: Yeah.
0: Now, what happened?
1: Well, you know that I've been ill.
0: Yes.
1: Well, Nina wanted me to go to her sanitarium. I guess that's why I hated her. I guess that's why I killed her. She wanted me locked away so that she could get at my money. She never loved me, and I'm not sorry that I killed her.
0: I shut up. Come on, make it.
1: Oh, I don't care. I'm glad I killed her. I'm
0: sorry, Doc. You're losing your head.
1: All right, I'll behave. But look, you've got to help me. I can't take care of this myself. Somebody's got to help me.
0: You're not making it easy for anyone to help you. Go on. What happened?
1: Well, Nina had me examined by a group of specialists to find out if I was insane.
0: Well?
1: And they said that I wasn't. Just a case of my nerves being shot.
0: How did you murder her?
1: I don't know.
0: You don't know?
1: No. See, that's one of the things that's wrong with me. I can't remember certain things.
0: You don't remember killing her?
1: No! But I must have murdered her.
0: What makes you so sure?
1: Well, because I was locked in the room with her. And I must have done it while I slept.
0: Well, you slept.
1: Well, they told me that I once tried to choke her while I was sleepwalking. I don't remember. I see. And when I woke tonight, I was having a kind of a nightmare. She was on the bed, dead, and there were bruises on her throat. I know that I murdered her.
0: Go on, girl.
1: Well, I phoned you. You were my oldest and closest friend. You're the only one I could think of to turn to. You're a lawyer, and you know what to do. You do know what to do, don't you, Lyman? You are going to help me. You're not going to let them put me to death for this, are you?
0: Doc,
1: yeah.
0: 2 weeks ago, you approached me about getting a divorce.
1: Yes, that's right.
0: You mentioned something about another woman.
1: Yes, Claudia Weston. I want to marry her. Why?
0: Can the police find out about that?
1: So there are letters. Mm-hmm. That important?
0: Very. It gives you a motive for murder. When did the group of doctors examine you?
1: 2 days ago. Why?
0: Why? A plea of insanity is about the only thing that can save you. And now with their findings that you're sane, that's out.
1: Well, what am I going to do?
0: Doc, aiding and abetting a criminal is a serious offense. I can go to prison for helping you.
1: Are you backing out?
0: I don't know.
1: No, you can't. You're my friend.
0: You realize you're asking me to commit a crime.
3: For heaven's sake, Lyman, what are you trying to do? Drive me out of my mind? I've gone through enough. Being there on the bed like that, and now you're going to let them take me?
0: No, no, God. Here, I've got them for you. Here, take this.
1: There's a gun. It's loaded.
0: The serial number has been filed off. I took this away from a rather stupid client of mine.
1: Well, what's the idea?
0: You're a fugitive.

0: there they'll answer.
1: But if nobody has discovered the body, it'll just ruin it.
0: Another thing, Jack. I think you made a mistake about Lyman.
2: Mistake?
0: Yes.
2: Well, you don't know Lyman. He'd do anything for me. He's taking a big risk trying to help me.
1: Maybe he's trying to get your money. How can you say that?
0: Stop, darling. Don't you see? He wants you to bring him everything you have. Well, what's to prevent him from keeping it? You'd never be able to do anything to him without risking capture.
1: Claudia,
2: if I can't believe in Lyman,
0: I just... Listen to me. I know a way you can test him.
2: But...
0: Just a minute. Yes. Oh, thank you. There was no answer at your place, Tom.
2: Then the police don't know.
0: No, but Lyman does. Scott, you've got to find out about him.
2: How about that?

0: my cash. I was still safe. And I went to London. He quickly let me in.
1: Did you get the money?
0: Yes. It's in a suitcase.
1: Give it to me. Hurry. How much is it?
0: $10,000. I've already seen a man about the jewelry. Gave me $8,000 for them.
1: Now, did you find a place to stay?
0: Yes. The Hotel Gainsby. Room 690.
1: All right. Wait there until you hear from me. If anyone tries to force their way in, you better use the gun I gave you.
0: The gun?
1: I haven't got a chance otherwise. He'll shoot your way out or he'll kill you.
0: Lyman,
1: you better leave now.
0: Yes. Here's some of this money. What are you going to do with the rest of it?
1: Save your skin, Doc.
0: Goodbye.
1: Goodbye.
0: I couldn't believe what Charlie had told me, yet there was something in his manner that made me follow her advice. In leaving, I pushed the lock on the door, so it was easy for me to sneak back into the apartment.
1: I quietly opened and closed the door.
0: I heard Lyman on the telephone. He was at his desk,
2: yes,
0: talking very intensely.
2: Yes, it's funny.
0: And then he saw me come up behind him.
2: All right, I'll wait. Yes.
0: What he said made me draw the gun out of my pocket.
2: Yes? Yes, Inspector. Yes, Garth Walden phoned me. Only a few minutes ago. No, he told me he had murdered his wife. I believe it. The man's a homicidal maniac and he's armed with a gun. That's right. I pretended I was going to help him. He told me where he's hiding. It's room 690 at the Hotel Gainsby. Yes. Tell your men to be careful because he's desperate and will put up a fight. Goodbye, Inspector.
0: Goodbye, Lyman.
2: Wait, stop!
0: I heard every word.
2: Did you?
0: So you're my friend.
2: Yes, you're misunderstanding, God. This is part of a plan to help you.
0: There's the same penalty for two murders as there is for one. Isn't that true, Lyman?
2: God, put that gun down, please.
0: My friend.
2: God, you can't. No. Oh.
0: I quickly gathered the money together, put it back in the suitcase, and ran to the door. In the darkened hallway, I suddenly stood stock still when I heard... That was the voice of my wife. I turned, I saw her face. And with a shriek of terror, I ran into the street. I knew what had happened. It was an hallucination. My mind was crumbling under the violent pressure of terror, bitterness, murder.

0: Garth Walden has just told us about two murders and his insanity. You know, that's the trouble with committing murder. It leads to lunacy, and lunacy leads to psychiatrists, and psychiatrists are so expensive. Well, let's hear Garth finish the story in his own words.
1: A cab was waiting outside the house, and I jumped into it. I had the driver take me to Claudia's hotel. I went to her room, told her everything that had happened.
2: So you murdered him?
1: Yes. You were right about him.
2: Doctor, shouldn't he come directly to the hotel?
1: I don't care anymore.
2: Well, you didn't tell Lyman that you were with me.
1: No, I lied to him. I said I was at the hotel gamekeeper. It was just hallucination, Claudia. I've never had that before. I'm not losing my mind.
2: Doctor, you mustn't think about it.
1: Yes.
2: You've got to calm down.
1: Right.
2: No,

0: got something for you.
1: What is it?
0: Take it, go on.
1: Oh, what is it?
0: It will make you sleep. Take it. Now lie down. Is it there? My poor darling.
1: Claudine, you can't imagine what I've been through.
0: Don't think of that.
1: What's going to happen to me?
0: Nothing, darling. Nothing.
1: But the murder.
0: No, I'll help you. Get out of the country. Be able to start all over again from here.
1: You really believe that?
0: It can be done. I'll help you.
1: You better not. I told you what Lyman said about me.
0: I don't think that makes any difference to me.
1: You go to jail.
0: I wouldn't mind. It could help you.
1: Thanks for asking me. We both may be killed.
0: Yes. Yes, we may.
1: Doesn't that mean anything to you?
0: Yes. If you die, you think I'd care if I was killed?
1: What is it?
0: Close your eyes.
1: You love me, Claudia. I'll never forget that. Never. You've done more than any man has ever done.
0: Close your eyes.
1: I closed my eyes. I could still feel my jangled nerves touching my body. Sleep? I don't know. I slept. But I saw this. Was it in a dream? Nightmare? I saw Claudia open my suitcase, take out the money, wrap it in a neat package, address it. A little later, there was a knock on the door.
2: The black boy, will you mail this for me? This can cover the poster. You keep the change.
1: How'd you do that? It was a dream. What's your dream? You should have put the telephone.
2: Hello, operator? I want you to call the police at once. Yes, there's a man coming up to my room, and he's armed with a gun. He's a homicidal maniac.
1: I like that. But listen, for me, it was Claudia. They were coming towards me. She had a gun in her hand. Her lovely face was a spectacle of expression. It was a mask. Naked, I had to be. So I raised the gun from the close to my head, and I looked through my half-closed eyes. I saw her throw the safety catch, get a paper thing to talk, to shoot. And then I realized...
2: Let go of my hand! Let go!
3: Give me that gun!
2: Oh, no!
3: I give it to me!
2: My arm!
3: There, I got the gun now.
2: Oh, you hurt my
3: arm.
2: How
3: did I?
2: What are you going to do?
3: You sent for the police, didn't you?
2: You heard that?
3: Yes. It wasn't a dream.
2: What do you say?
3: Nothing that'll make any difference to you now.
2: Now,
3: Claudia.
2: Look, listen, Bart, you mustn't do anything foolish.
3: Such as murdering you, Claudia?
2: No, Bart.
3: And why not?
2: Don't.
3: What difference can another murder possibly make now?
2: Bart.
3: What did you do with that money?
2: I mailed it. To the downtown post office, general delivery, under the name of Carol Crane.
3: So that's why you're so helpful. To get my money.
2: No! No. It was just a plan to help you.
3: The gun messed my head. That was a plan to help me, too, I thought.
2: Guard?
3: You'd go to jail for me, wouldn't you? You'd die for me, wouldn't you? You're worse than Lyman.
2: Put down that gun!
3: It was for you that I was going to divorce Nina.
2: Guard!
3: You...
1: She was dead. The lovely mask lay there on the floor with a queer, twisted smile on her face. At the door.
3: Wait. I ran to the window. I hung it up. There was a terrace on the floor below, and I jumped. The room again. I raced through there to the corridor, down endless stairs to the lobby. Just about to go into the street when I heard a voice call.
4: Dad!
3: I spun around. Nina, my wife, I saw her face again and I raced into the street.
1: When I took town down enough, I remembered a sort of little rooming house downtown. Nina and I had lived after we were married and had to count on the tenants. I was lucky enough to get a room. Then that night I heard a knock on the door. Where is it? Nina.
5: Hello, Doc.
1: Nina.
5: Don't put the gun down. Don't let him help you.
1: You're dead.
5: No.
1: No.
5: Doc, with me. I know what happened.
1: I didn't kill you?
5: No, darling.
1: You were dead. I saw you.
5: I was close to death. You saved my life.
1: Huh?
5: Remember, we used coal in the fireplace of the bedroom and we didn't open any window? I was unconscious from cold gas.
1: Unconscious?
5: He managed to wake up, I guess. He opened the window. That's the thing.
1: But the bruises on your neck.
5: Don't you remember?
1: What?
5: Earlier that night, he got up to your seat. He had one of those fits of violence.
1: Oh. Good Lord. Oh, Nina, do you know what I've done?
5: Yes, darling, I know what you've done. I tried to find you. I went to Lyme and I paid him with the body.
1: Why'd you come here?
5: To help you.
1: Help me?
5: You're not yourself, Ralph. You haven't been for some time. I know you need help more than you've ever needed. I thought of this place. I didn't expect to find. Darling, I have a little money. I borrowed it from my mother. Perhaps we can go from there.
1: Just a minute, let me go.
6: Where is it?
7: The police, Walton. You better come out quietly. We know you're in there.
6: Oh, you betrayed me, too.
5: Oh, no, God, I didn't. I'll help you now.
6: Oh, I haven't got a chance. I'll go to the chair for those two murders.
5: I have a gun. I've got the car outside. Now hold me in front of you. Use me as a shield. They won't dare fire and hit me. At least you'll have a fighting chance.
1: Tina, you'll do this,
5: yes.
7: Open the door. Come on, Holmes. Open it.
5: You ready, God?
6: All right. I'll try it.
5: I'll open the door. Now stand in back of you.
7: Ah, you're... Hey, what's the idea?
6: Don't shoot, officer. I've got a gun. If you shoot, you'll hit her. Get out of the way now. We're coming through.
7: You fool. You can't get away with
6: we'll
7: this.
6: See about...
5: Home! Shoulder! Guards, don't mind me. Run for it!
6: Oh, Nina.
1: Neither of the wounds were silly. Mine's healing now. Nina's well enough to visit me here in the hospital. In 2 days, I'll have to appear in court to answer a charge of murder. The two people I killed were two people I loved and trusted. And they both betrayed me when they thought I was a murderer. The only person who loved me enough to risk a life for me

Well, friend, isn't that just like a wife? To come out of the grave and be sweet to you just before you go to the electric chair. Poor God. Well, he would have known better if he'd only read the inscription on the tomb of Slice Him Alive, the Arabian Bluebeard, which says, "Never murder a wife who won't stay dead." And here's a little thought to take to sleep with you. Never commit a murder to become wealthy, because being rich is so expensive.

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1: Quiet, please. Quiet, please.

0: The Mutual Broadcasting System presents Quiet Please, which is written and directed by Willis Cooper and which features Ernest Chappell. Quiet Please for tonight is called It Is Later Than You Think.
1: And so I venture to say that the Germans and the Japs are trembling in their boots at this moment for the word that Lindsay Bradley is on their trail. Lindsay, our loss is Uncle Sam's gain. Your fellow employees wish you success, adventure, and a bushel of medals. And in token of our high esteem for you, in remembrance of the happy hours we have spent with you in the plant, for we are all one big happy family, I present you with this 17-jewel, solid gold, imported wristwatch. May it ever remind you of your good friends here at this arsenal of democracy you are leaving to face our enemies in person.
2: Peace! Peace!
3: All I can say, fellow employees, fellas, and Mr. Throop, all I can say is, I thank you.

0: beautiful watch, Lindsay. But for heaven's sake, this is your last night before you go to camp. And I do wish you could pay a little attention to me.
1: Oh, well, Verna, I'm sorry. I never had such a nice watch, though, and I get carried away. I'm sorry, honey, really.
0: Oh, for goodness sake, act like it, then.
1: Huh? Act like what?
0: Act like you're sorry. Kiss me.
1: Oh. I should say so.
0: I am going to miss you, Lindsay.
1: Oh, heck, it isn't as if I was going overseas right away, honey. Oh, my goodness, I'll probably be in the camp for quite a while, learning things. Heck, you could come and see me often.
0: Maybe I could get an apartment in the town where the camp is, and the sergeants, or whoever it is, would let you live at home and just go to the camp days.
1: Well, I don't know about that.
0: It'd be wonderful, Lindsay. You could come home for meals, and you could have colonels in for dinner. It would be just like home.
1: Uh-huh.
0: First thing you do when you get to camp is find a nice apartment, about four rooms, maybe five, and I'll come right away, huh?
1: I'll see, honey.
0: You don't seem to be very excited about it.
1: Well, I don't know how it'll be at camp. You know, I might not be able to find an apartment, and maybe I wouldn't be staying there long.
0: You don't want me to be with you.
1: Why, sure I do, Verna, but I...
0: You just want to leave me here all alone in this old place while you go off camping out and being in parades and having a wonderful time?
1: Well, I don't think it'll be like that, Verna. Francis Felton wrote last week from Camp Breckenridge, and he said he'd lost 13 pounds.
0: Well, he could stand it. Goodness, I just bet it's wonderful for the boys in camp, marching and having sham battles. And goodness, I wonder what you'll be doing this time tomorrow.
1: It's 11 hours now, and I'll be arriving.
0: What are you doing with that watch?
1: Huh? I was just setting it ahead 11 hours.
2: All right. Get your heels together, all of you. Chin in, chest out. You're at attention.
1: My goodness gracious.
2: Quiet.
1: But I just...
2: And I said silence.
1: Could I ask a question, Lieutenant?
2: I'm a sergeant.
1: Could I ask a question, Sergeant? Please?
2: What?
1: Where am I?
2: You crazy, Mac?
1: Well, gee, honest, sir, I'm not sure.
2: Well, I'll just refresh your memory, bud. You're at Camp Dix, New Jersey. And you're a great, big, ugly, flat-footed private in the infantry, whether you like it or not.
1: Well, for heaven's sake... Well, for heaven's sake, I said. How I got there, I will never know. One minute I was sitting on the Davenport with Verna right in my own living room in Highbridge, New Jersey, just for no reason, setting my watch 11 hours ahead, and then, bung, I'm alongside the railroad station in Camp Dix, and it's daylight, and this sergeant... Well, now, things don't happen like that. There's no such thing as magic. But, well, how? Tell me how. All right, you can't tell me, so I'll tell you. I'll tell you how I found it out. It was an hour later that they let us sit down a few minutes. There was a man sitting alongside me, and he said, I have a good-looking watch, didn't I? So I told him how the boys at the plant gave it to me, and he admired it some more. And then he said, did I know my watch was an hour fast? So I said, is that so? And I turned it back, and...
2: All right. Get your heels together, all of you. Chin in, chest out. You're at attention.
1: And I heard myself say, my goodness gracious.
2: Quiet.
1: But I just said...
2: And I said silence.
1: Could I ask a question, Lieutenant?
2: I'm a sergeant.
1: Could I ask a question, Sergeant? Please? And by goodness, I went through that whole hour again. And I was so tired when we got back to the time and the place where the man said I had a good-looking watch. And I looked at that watch. I didn't say anything this time. So time went on the way it ought to go on, and they took us to eat. But I couldn't eat anything, because my stomach was full of great big butterflies. Finally, when I had a minute, I got to a phone booth, and I waited 45 minutes, and I got a call through to Highbridge to find out what Verna had to say about it, and Mrs. Houlihan from next door answered, and she said Verna was in bed with a high temperature. And what the dickens did I do to her on my last night at home? So I hung up. Sure, the watch. Whatever I said of that... That's what time it is.

0: Well, now, thinks I, this could be a very handy thing. But I have to be careful. Say, where do you suppose they got that watch? It's really... And then I happen to think of something. My gosh, what would happen if that watch ran down someday if I forgot to wind it and it stopped? Would time stop? Wow. Well, I'm not going to try to find out. You know, this sergeant, he wasn't such a bad fellow at that. I was sitting on my bunk one night after supper. There wasn't anybody else in the barracks, and he walked in. I said, hi, Sergeant.
1: What's with you, Bradley?
0: Oh, I'm just tired.
1: Ain't you going to the movies?
0: Oh, they ran that picture in Highbridge 2 months ago.
1: Cigarette?
0: Thanks. Are you going?
1: I feel kind of low.
0: Oh, that's so?
1: Yeah. Got a Dear John.
0: Which?
1: Letter from my girlfriend.
0: Oh?
1: Hey, you know. Dear John, I don't know how to tell you, but I have fallen in love with another guy, and you and I will always be good friends.
0: Oh.
1: Yeah, great. Well, never get married, kid.
0: I am married.
1: Oh, excuse me. You happy?
0: Well, oh, sure. Sure, yeah, sure, sure.
1: Great.
0: We've been married 4 years.
1: Miser, huh?
0: You bet. This is the kind of... vacation, though. You know. She said she might come down here to live, near the camp.
1: You like that?
0: Well...
1: What you monkeying with that watch?
0: Huh? I was thinking of an experiment.
1: What kind of experiment?
0: Oh, nothing. There's nothing.
1: Want a beer? Let's walk over to the PX.
0: So, we walked over to the PX, and we had a beer, and then we had another, and... me and my big mouth. Beer always makes me talkative. The sergeant noticed I was fiddling with my watch. I couldn't get it off my mind. And finally, the beer and I told him the story. Of course, he didn't believe it. He laughed a lot. He said I had a great imagination. And then after a while, he walked back to the barracks with me, and we sat down in my bunk again. And, well, the place was still empty, and he was still laughing about my imagination. I got huffy. I told him I'd prove it to him.
1: How will you prove it to me?
0: Well, how soon will the movie be out and the fellas come back to the barracks?
1: An hour.
0: Okay. Watch.
1: What are you doing?
0: Setting it ahead an hour.
2: Look, why don't you guys shut up and go to sleep?
3: Turn it back! Turn it back! Okay,
0: Sergeant.
4: Brother.
0: Yeah. See, it works.
4: They all appeared. Just out of nothing.
0: That's the way it'll be an hour from now.
4: Oh, gosh. What you can do with that thing?
0: Well, I've been using it.
4: You have? How?
0: I've been setting it ahead every day for a while.
4: What for?
0: See if my wife is going to arrive.
4: Huh? Wife?
0: Well, I'd like to have some warning, see?
4: Oh, so you can hit me for a pass.
0: Either that, Sergeant, or so's I can go AWOL. No, Verna's all right. We get along all right, but... Well, heck, she demands. I mean, I never got out before I was drafted, and... Well, darn it, I kind of like being my own boss. That is, as far as the Army had let you, you know what I mean? I love Verna all right, but I knew what it'd be once she got settled in an apartment here in town. Heck, Highbridge isn't far away. I could get a pass once in a while, but here in town... No, I figured that was too close. Yeah, I feel a lot different about it now, but this was quite a while ago. See, 1944, and I'd only been away from her a few months. You know what I mean? Okay. So she snuck up on me, after all. I forgot one night to set my watch ahead, and first thing the next morning, I got the word that she was here. So I talked to the sergeant out of a pass. We kidded a little. I went to town to meet her. It was kind of nice. But, gosh, I couldn't get a word in edgeways.
5: Lindsay, you're so thin.
0: Well, I've been...
5: I know you. You just won't talk up to these sergeants and majors and people. Just let them walk all over you. You wait till I see somebody in authority.
0: Oh, now, Verna, you can't... You can't...
5: You've been drinking. I bet you've been drinking. Well, I'll put a stop to that. When we get an apartment here in town, you can have ginger ale at home. And I'll make brownies, and you can have some of the boys over once in a while.
0: Verna.
5: What?
0: Bernard, do you love me?
5: Why, silly child, of course I do. Here, give me a kiss. Now wipe off that lipstick. Are you going to take me out to the camp? I'm just dying to see it.
0: Well, I thought maybe we'd stay in town.
5: Now, Lindsay, I'm not going to sit around in this dismal town all day and all night when there's all sorts of interesting things going on out where you're camping. I came down here to enjoy myself, and that's what we're going to do no matter what you
0: So think. That's the way it was. Yakety-yakety all the time, and I got awful tired of it all of a sudden. You know, it used to be I could kind of shut my ears to the yakety-yakety, but I seemed to have lost the trick somehow, and so then I thought, oh, gosh, I'm going to see how long this is going to go on. So I turned my back, and I moved the hands of my watch ahead, and I got it 10 hours ahead, and I heard a kind of sigh or something. And I turned around, and you know what? There was this sergeant kissing my wife just as big as you please. Well, I grabbed his arm, and I tried to yank him away, but it was just like I wasn't there. And Verna spoke to him, and it didn't sound like the yakety-yakety she used on me.
5: Oh, Sergeant Kilroy, you're so impulsive.
0: And then I remembered that what I was seeing was 10 hours away, and I quick spun the hands of my watch back again, and well, doggone it, I went too far back.
5: Lindsay, you're so thin.
0: And that was where I came in, and I had to go through all of it again. But doing the repeat on the kisses wasn't so bad. Till I remembered the way she was going to talk to Sergeant Kilroy about 10 hours from now. Well, sir, about 5 o'clock he showed up and he told me I had to go back to camp. How do you like that? He could stay in town, he said, and he'd be glad to show my wife around and keep her entertained whilst I was away, my pal. I crossed him up all right. I waited a couple hours after I got back to camp, and then I just set the watch ahead. And it's morning, and the whole company, including Sergeant Kilroy, is turning out for reveille. Well, she stayed there. She got an apartment such as it was. I got a lot of passes. I took the sergeant in with me every once in a while, and everything was as nice as pie. I didn't do much for the watch because I was scared of it. I took awful good care it was wound all the time. I tried once to see if I could turn it ahead farther than 12 hours, but I couldn't. When the hands got the 12 hours ahead, everything just clicked right back. You see, 12 hours, the hands just come right back to where they were when you started. Well, anyway, half a day's enough for me. Heck, it's too much. Think it ain't? Yeah, there come a day. There always comes a day. A big bunch of us got pulled out early in the morning with our A and B bags and everything out of the kitchen stove hung onto us. We're off to the races. Only Sergeant Kilroy, he's permanent detail. He stays in camp. Great deal. Well, I'm smart. I get myself lost in the dark. And I beat it for a taxi, and I haul down to town our apartment. No, Verna doesn't know I'm leaving. I don't know where I'm going. And no, I'm not trying to desert. I want to find out something. I get in the apartment, and Verna doesn't wake up. And she looks awful cute asleep. But I turn the hands of my watch ahead 3 hours. Nothing happened. Except the bed was all of a sudden empty, and I could hear Verna out in the other room. And, of course, it was full daylight now. So I heave a big sigh of relief. Everything's all right. And then...
1: Kilroy's here, darling.
0: And I was so mad. I thought what to do, and then, just as Verna unlocked the door, I got it. I set my watch back where it belonged, and it was early dark morning again, and she was asleep there in the bed, smiling, and I got out of the apartment. I'll fix that, I said to myself. I'll beat it back to camp, and I'll knock that Kilroy's head off, and a big MP stepped up in front of me.
6: Hey. Take it easy, Mac. Where are you going with that equipment?
0: Huh? I missed the train, huh?
6: Oh, you missed the train, huh?
0: Yeah, I...
6: That's fine, Mac. Listen, the train ain't left yet, Mac.
0: Oh?
6: It ain't due to leave for 20 minutes yet, Mac. So I'll tell you what I'm going to do. Just get in the Jeep here with me, Mac. I'll deliver you special. Right to the steps of the car. Okay, Mac?
0: And so I started my trip overseas handcuffed to an MP. And there wasn't any kidding about it. I was on that train but good. And all the jumping up and down in the world wasn't going to do me any good. Because in an hour and a half, I was sitting on a bunk about a foot above sea level in the hold of a great big transport, and the ship was aiming for Africa as fast as they could turn over the propeller. Me and my fancy watch, I wish I'd never seen it. But what can a guy do? I throw it away, what'll happen? It'll stop, and... Well, all right, maybe time won't stop it. You see what's happened before. I won't take chances. So, well, it turned out it was a good thing I hung on to it. Because I'm in a hole a few weeks later with another guy in the bazooka, and Mr. Ramos' tanks are doing all right, and I'm scared. This fella, Red Stubbinger, his name was, he's my loader, and we're popping away at Krauts whenever we can get a beat on one, and then there's a kind of lull, and we don't see anybody, so we light up a smoke. Red leans his arms up on the edge of the hole and looks out.
7: Looks like they blowed the whistle, Lindsay.
0: Huh? What you mean?
7: I don't see anybody any place.
0: Let me see. And that was the end of Red Felbinger. And it was pretty near the end of me, except for the watch. All the German tanks in the world were heading right straight for me and blazing away like the 4th of July. Only it wasn't no celebration. The air was thick with hunks of iron, and I leaned down to pick up my bazooka, and then the thought come to me. I reached for my watch. 2 hours I'll set it back, I thought. And I did, and all the tanks and everything disappeared. So I climbed out of the hole and started away from there. And all I remember was... And everything went black and red and green, and then dead. No, not dead. But I got it right through my neck, and they told me in the hospital that the bullet traveled on down my arm and came out right alongside my watch. I was pretty scared about the watch, but the nurse is a nice girl. She laughed, showed me how she'd put it on my other arm. Wound it, too, she said. I felt better. But then I remembered I'd never set it ahead again to where it belonged, and I asked her to set it, and she tried. She couldn't. Something happened to it. Well, look, I won't try to tell you about all the trouble I had with my arm, how I got sent back to the States, spent the next 4 years in the hospital. Verna? Sure, I saw Verna. I saw her a lot. She used to come and see me all the time. And she was different. It seemed like all I'd been through kind of changed her. She felt so sorry for me. Gosh, I got to feeling sorry for myself. You know how it is. Well, it was a long time, those years, with all they had to do to my neck and my arm. Once in a while, I'd think about Sergeant Kilroy. But, gosh, Verna was so different now. I knew everything was okay, so I forgot it. Funny thing was, though, I couldn't turn the watch up to where it belonged all that time. I tried. The nurses tried. The doctors... I couldn't do it. There was no soap. And all this time, I got nervous and irritable. I used to have... delusions. One day last month, it was the first day I had my artificial arm. I woke up kind of dopey. I thought I seen somebody leaving my room at Walter Reed. I sort of heard the nurse talking to a guy in civilian clothes that looked kind of familiar, and I thought I heard him answer.
8: Oh, no, just tell him Kilroy was here.
0: Well, I was going to tell Verna, but the new arm and everything, I forgot. So I get out last week. It was kind of fun. I went back to High Bridge. Verna fixed up her old place swell. And yeah, she was special, nice to me. I pretty near felt I could afford to lose that arm to make that difference in Verna. She was all right. Only she kept kidding me about the way I fiddled with my watch. I couldn't tell her I was trying to get it set back to where it belonged. There was 2 hours worth of difference in that watch. I guess I got into the habit when I felt so lousy, always twiddling at it, you know, that... Somebody at the door. twins downtown getting their hair fixed. I wonder who it is.
9: Yes? Hi, Lindsay.
0: Kilroy!
9: Mind if I come in a minute, kid?
0: Why, sure. Sure, Kilroy.
9: Thank you.
0: Glad to see you. Gee, Vern, I'd be glad to see you, too. Sit down.
9: Much obliged. Well, I see you still got the trick watch.
0: Yeah, still got it. How you been?
9: What are you fiddling with the watch for, Lindsay?
0: It got stuck. Stuck? I keep fooling with it. Well, tell me where you've been since you got out.
9: I wish you'd stop fooling with that watch.
0: No, I'm sorry. Hey, by golly, I got it. I got it. I'll just set it ahead 2 hours to make...
9: Yeah. Verna, it's about time. Where you been? All right, I'll meet you then.
0: What?
9: Good Lord, yes. Certainly I did. Well, how would you like to sit around in a room for 2 hours with a guy you just shot?

0: Five Pleas for Tonight was called It Is Later Than You Think. It was written and directed by Willis Cooper, and the man who spoke to you was Ernest Chappell.
1: And Abby Lewis played Verna. Don Briggs was the sergeant. Miscellaneous voices and colorful characterizations with the creations of one Ed Latimer. Music for Quiet Please is played by Albert Berman. Now, a word from Willis Cooper.
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1: And so, until next week at the same time, I am quietly yours, Ernest Chappell.
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4: The Mysterious Traveler. Another journey into the realm of the strange and terrifying. I hope you will enjoy the trip, that it will thrill you a little and chill you a little. So settle back, get a good grip on your nerves. Where are we going? You'll find out when we get there. I hope it's not making you nervous, being alone with me here in the dark. Darkness stirs strange terrors in some minds. For the things that happen at night are sometimes most upsetting. Things such as cats that vanish or die, as in the tale of The House of Death.
5: Living out in the country this way, Louise. We're so isolated from everyone.
6: Yes, Martha. It was much nicer when we lived in our own house in the village.
5: Even if Roger and Hester are our nephew and niece, we should never have let them persuade us to move out here with them. Mm. Oh, doesn't that wind ever stop blowing?
6: Oh, Martha, Roger and Hester are coming. I just saw the car turn into the drive.
5: I hope they've brought a maid. What's the matter with Toby and Queenie?
7: Oh, mother's little darling's hungry.
5: Even Toby and Queenie don't like living here.
6: Yes, they do seem unhappy. But Toby hasn't been eating well at all.
5: Oh, Louise, it's very foolish our living here with Roger and Hester. I think we should move back to our house in the village where we can really be happy.
6: Oh, Martha, could we?
5: I see no reason why we can't. So much nonsense about our being invalids and too old to live alone.
8: Hello, Aunt Martha. Aunt Louise.
6: Oh, Roger. Were you able to get a maid for it?
8: Oh, I'm sorry about that, Aunt Louise. I tried, but it's just impossible to get a maid these days.
5: But Roger, you know we need someone to push Louise around in her wheelchair. Too much for me.
8: Well, I'm sure Hester will do anything you ask.
9: How are you, Aunt Louise? Aunt Martha? I brought you some good hot tea and some biscuits.
6: Thank you, dear.
5: Roger, Louise and I have been talking things over. Now, it is very kind of Hester and you to invite us to live with you, but we were much happier living in the village and would like to go back to our house.
8: What? But, Aunt Martha, it's much better for you here.
9: Why, of course. You're homesick, that's all.
8: Why, certainly. In time, you'll come to love this place as we do.
9: Now, we don't want to hear another word about your leaving. We couldn't be happy thinking of the two of you living alone in that house in the village. Come along, Roger. Let them drink their tea.
8: Yes, Hester. Well, see you both later.
6: They're really so good to us, Martha. But I do wish they'd let us return to our own house.
5: Tea tastes strange. You tried it, Jeff Louise?
6: No. Well, yes, you're right. It does taste funny.
5: Probably the water they use. Nothing out here seems as good as it was home. You'd better not drink any more of it.
6: Oh, do you remember the little teas we used to give when we lived in the village? Mary Thompson came over every afternoon. It was so nice.
5: There's no reason why we can't move back to our house and have those teas again.
6: But you heard what Roger and Hester said. Our health isn't so good, and we need someone to look after us.
5: Well, what of it? All that money Father left us, we can afford a dozen servants. Yes, Louise, I think we'd better plan to return home.

0: the male cons, I believe.
1: No, Martha, not yet.
0: You know, I've been thinking quite a bit these past 24 hours about returning home, and I think we'll leave here in a few days.
1: Oh, Martha, that would be wonderful. Oh, look, here comes George Gibson now with the mail.
0: Well, that time, too.
1: Yes.
0: How would that Toby and beautiful Queenie like to go back to their own little home?
1: Oh, Martha, they understand perfectly what you're saying. Look how happy they are.
0: Good, they do.
2: Hello, Aunt Martha. Oh. Aunt Louise. George Gibson just delivered the Sentinel.
1: Oh,
2: here you are.
1: Thank you, Roger. We've been waiting all day for you.
2: Oh, that's all right, Aunt Louise. Hester will soon bring you your supper.
0: Now, let's see.
1: Oh, Martha, let's look at the obituary notices first.
0: That's just what I was turning to, Louise. Here we are.
1: Did anybody we know die?
0: Now, let me see.
3: Oh, yes.
0: You remember Amos Wilson, don't you?
1: Yes.
0: He died 2 days ago.
1: Poor Amos. He was about your age, wasn't he, Martha?
0: Certainly not. He was a good deal older.
1: Martha, look at this.
0: Hmm?
1: Why, it says that Mary Thompson is entering the home for the infirm.
0: The poor house? Oh, no, it can't be.
1: Oh, that dreadful place. I'd sooner be dead than in that home.
0: Poor Mary. Oh, shudder every time I think of that horrible place. The poor house.
1: Martha, after we move back to the village, can't we have Mary come to live with us?
0: Yes, of course. Going to the poor house would be the death of her.
1: Oh.
0: Huh? Louise, what are you staring at in this paper?
1: No, it can't be.
0: What can't be?
1: Read what it says in the real estate column.
0: Huh?
1: The old Abbott mansion, owned by the Mrs. Martha and Louise Abbott, has been put up for sale by their nephew, Roger Abbott.
0: What? What a mistake. We never told Roger to sell our house. I wouldn't dream of it.
1: Why, Martha, it's been in the family for almost a century. How could Roger do such a thing?
0: I'll soon find out. Roger!
1: Now, Martha, you mustn't get excited.
0: But why should he want to sell our house?
2: Are you calling me, Aunt Martha?
0: Yes, Roger. What's this in the Sentinel about our house being for sale?
2: Oh, is it in the Sentinel? Oh, I'm sorry.
1: It is a mistake, isn't it, Roger?
2: No, Aunt Louise.
1: Oh.
2: You see, as co-trustee of Grandfather's estate, I thought it would be a good idea to sell the house. Prices are high these days, and the house is rather old.
0: But you have no right to put the house up for sale without telling me. I won't hear of the house being sold.
2: Now, you mustn't get excited, Aunt Martha. If you don't want the house sold, I'll remove it from the market.
0: Oh, please do. We couldn't live in the house if it was sold, could we, Louise?
2: All right. I'll take care of everything. Everything's going to be all right now.
0: I don't like it, Louise. I don't like it at all. Why did he try to sell it without telling us?
1: It does seem strange.
0: Louise, we must get in touch with Judge Smith.
1: Yes.
0: He's the administrator of Father's estate, and he'll take care of everything for us in the way we want it. It isn't that I don't trust Roger, but you must recall the scrapes he was in when he attended college. His conduct after that. Then there was the matter of that bad check Roger gave. If it hadn't been for his dear father, he would...
1: Someone's coming, Martha.
3: I have your supper for you. Now, please eat them before they get cold.
1: Yes, Hester.
3: There you are. Just call me if there's anything else you want.
0: Does Mother's beautiful Queenie want something to eat?
1: I don't see Toby any place around.
0: Well, he's probably in the kitchen. Now, say pretty please, Queenie, and Mother give you this nice piece of meat. That's Mother's darling. Here you are. Oh, isn't she lovely, Louise?
1: Oh, yes. Queenie has such wonderful manners. We'd better eat our soup before it gets cold, Martha.
0: Yes. And as I was saying, Louise, I don't care for Roger's attitude at all. Ask me, he's been behaving very strangely.
1: Yes, Martha. Martha.
0: Hmm?
1: Martha, that piece of meat you gave Queenie doesn't seem to have agreed with her. She looks ill.
0: Oh, yes, you're right. Oh, Queenie, what's the matter with Mother's little darling?
1: Martha, she's in agony.
0: Yes, what can we do?
1: Roger, come quickly.
0: Oh, poor Queenie.
1: Roger.
0: She's suffering so much.
2: Martha.
0: Oh, Roger, do something. We must help poor Queenie.
1: Oh, Roger, look.
2: I'm afraid it's too late, Aunt Martha. She's dead.
1: Dead?
4: But she can't be. She was all right just a few minutes ago.
3: Things like this will happen, Aunt Martha. She was old. She probably had cramps. Roger, you better take Queenie out of here.
2: All right, dear.
1: Poor Queenie. We've had her ever since she was a little kitten. 12 years now.
3: There, there, Aunt Louise. You mustn't cry. You still have Toby. Now, why don't you eat your supper? You'll feel much better if you do.
0: Yes, sir. How can you speak of food at a time like this? With poor Queenie's body not even cold.
3: I'm sorry, Aunt Martha. If you want me, just call.
1: Martha, it won't be the same without Queenie. I simply can't understand it. 1 minute Queenie was perfectly well. Then after you gave her the meat, she became ill.
0: Yes, she was perfectly well until she ate the meat. Louise, the meat, that's it.
1: Don't understand, Martha.
0: The meat, it was poisoned.
1: Poisoned?
0: Louise, that poisoned meat was meant for us.
1: Martha, you don't mean that Roger and Hester... Oh, no.
0: Yes,
1: no.
0: Louise, they're after our money.
1: Oh, what are we going to do? We can't get at the phone.
0: Have to get in touch with Judge Smith. Oh. Our lives depend upon it.
5: Two old ladies stared at each other, terror in their eyes. The minutes dragged into hours, and each hour was a nightmare as they waited for the time to come when they could make the one contact between themselves and the outside world.
1: Do you see George Gibson's car yet, Martha?
0: No, Louise, but he should be in sight any minute now.
1: Oh, what if Hester or Roger come home before he gets here? Then we won't be able to talk to him about our message to Judge Smith.
0: Now, Louise, you know Roger isn't due home from work for another hour.
1: Yes, yes, but what about Hester? She's over at the Miller's farm, and she's liable to return any minute.
0: Louise, I see George Gibson's car.
1: Oh.
0: He's just turning into the
1: drive.
0: Hurry,
1: hurry, Martha, hurry.
0: All right, hurry. Louise, hurry. The window.
1: Martha, call to him quick before he gets away.
0: George Gibson.
6: Hello? Who's calling?
0: Look over this way, George. It's Martha Abbott. I want to see you.
6: Oh, it's you, Martha. Howdy, I'm coming.
0: He's coming, Louise. You hear?
1: Yes.
0: Now we'll be able to get in touch with Judge Smith.
5: But after George Gibson left the Abbott sisters, he met Hester a half mile up the road. The two conversed for a minute. Then George Gibson continued on his way. Hester stared after him as he drove away, her face tense and white. Then, as if suddenly understanding the implication of his words, she turned and ran towards her home, her heart pounding with fear.
1: Roger! Roger, I just met George Gibson, and he told me that when he delivered the mail here, Aunt Martha and Aunt Louise called him into the house.
2: Call him into the house?
1: Yes. They asked him to get Judge Smith for them at once.
2: I told you it wasn't safe to leave them alone, even with the phone locked in our room. All our plans may have been for nothing.
1: Oh, Roger, do you think they suspect?
2: I don't know. I do know it was a mistake letting them talk to George Gibson. After all our careful work, we can't let everything be spoiled now.
1: Martha, these past 24 hours have been endless. Where can George be?
0: He's probably delayed somewhere.
1: Oh, Martha, there. George is coming. He just turned into the drive.
0: I told you he wouldn't fail us.
1: Oh, but Roger and Hester are in the house now. What if they don't let George see it?
0: Nonsense. When George has a message to deliver, he delivers it. Roger's just gone out to get the mail, but... Louise.
1: What is it, Martha? What's wrong?
0: That isn't George Gibson driving the mail car.
1: What?
0: The man driving it's only a youngster. Now he's leaving.
1: Martha, what does it mean?
0: I don't know. I don't understand.
1: Perhaps George is ill and he couldn't come today.
7: Hello, I'm Martha Louise. This magazine just came in the mail. Thought you might like to see it.
1: Thank you, Roger.
0: Why didn't George Gibson deliver the mail?
2: Oh, so you noticed there was a new driver today?
0: Yes.
2: I'm sorry to tell you this, but poor George Gibson was killed last night.
0: Killed?
1: Oh, no.
2: He had an accident as he was returning to the village.
0: An accident?
2: Yes. By don't want to speak any more about it. It'll just upset you. Hester will bring you your supper soon.
1: Oh, poor George.
8: That means Judge Smith never got our message.
1: Oh, Martha.
8: Louise, don't you see? It wasn't an accident.
1: But Roger said it was.
8: George was deliberately killed to keep him from going to Judge Smith.
1: Martha, you don't mean that Roger and Hester...
8: Yes, Louise. He won't stop at anything to get our money.
1: Oh, Martha, I'm so frightened.
8: Oh, you must have courage or we're lost.
1: Oh, but if we can't get word to the outside and they're poisoning our food. Well, we haven't eaten a thing since poor Queenie died. We can't go on throwing food away or we'll starve.
8: There's only one thing to do, Louise, if we're not to starve. Toby, let's sample our food before we eat it.
1: You mean to see if it's poisoned?
8: Yes. Oh, I know it's dreadful risking poor Toby's life like that, but it's the only thing to do. And meanwhile, we must get in touch with Judge.

0: you are, Toby, a nice piece of meat for Mother, little darling.
1: Aunt Martha? Why are you feeding Toby?
2: He gets plenty to eat in the kitchen.
1: Of course.
0: I've always fed Toby for my own plate. He expects it.
2: But, Aunt Martha, if you feed that meat to the cat, there won't be enough for you.
1: Yes. If you're to get well, you need all that food. Now, I don't want you feeding Toby any more of it.
2: Here, Toby. Come along, boy. Come on out to the kitchen while Aunt Martha and Louise eat their supper.
3: How are you, Aunt Martha?
4: Louise, I've brought you your lunch.
5: Doesn't it look good?
6: Yes, Hester, it's very nice.
0: Lunch, eh?
4: Here, Toby.
0: Here, kitty, kitty, kitty.
4: Hester, have you seen Toby?
3: No, Aunt Martha, I haven't.
5: Oh, but where could he be? Toby's always on time for meals.
3: He's probably someplace around the house. Oh. Now eat your lunch before it gets cold.
5: Oh, Martha, where can he be?
4: Toby will be along in a few minutes. We won't touch a bit of this food until he's tried it first.
5: Oh, I do wish he were here. I'm so hungry.
4: Louise, don't touch a thing on that tray. It isn't safe.
5: Oh, here, Toby. Here, kitty, kitty, kitty, kitty, kitty.

0: Good evening, Aunt Martha. Louise, how are you?
1: Good evening, Roger.
2: I have your supper here for you two.
1: Aunt Martha, neither of you ate your lunch. What's wrong?
3: We weren't hungry, Hester.
4: Have you found Toby yet?
2: No. I've looked everywhere for him, but he seems to have disappeared.
3: Oh, no.
0: Now, you mustn't worry. I'm sure he'll turn up.
2: Yes. Oh. Aunt Martha, you and Louise can't afford to miss meals in your state of health.
0: Why, certainly not. Now, we want you to eat everything that Hester has brought you.
2: Yes, you'll make us very unhappy if you don't. Now, eat it while it's hot. Come along, Roger. I'll get you your supper.
0: All right, dear.
4: Did you hear what she said about Toby, Louise?
3: Yes, he's vanished.
4: Nonsense, they've killed him. You saw how angry they were last night when we fed Toby from our plates. They've killed him so he won't spoil their plans.
3: Oh, Martha, what are we going to do? I'm so hungry.
4: Got to get word to Judge Smith before it's too late.
3: But how?
4: Tomorrow, I'm going to go out to the road and try to get to the village.
3: But, Martha, it's 2 miles to the village, and you know you can't walk more than a few yards. You're not strong enough.
4: Louise, with either starvation or poisoning staring us in the face, we haven't any choice. I must try to reach the village.
5: The next morning, after Roger had left for the village and Hester had gone to the Miller farm, Martha dressed as quickly as her shaking hands would permit. Louise watched nervously as her sister quietly opened the door and started on her long, painful way to the village.
2: Hello, Aunt Louise.
1: Oh, where's Aunt Martha?
3: Aunt Martha? She's someplace around the house.
2: But I've just been through the house. Why, her closet is open. And her hat and coat are missing. Aunt Louise, did Martha leave this house?
3: Why, yes. She said she wanted to go for a walk.
2: Go for a walk? At her age and in weather like this? Why, it'll be the death of her. Did she start out toward the village? Answer me!
3: Yes, Hester.
2: I'll phone Roger at his office. She must be stopped.
5: Twenty minutes later, as Roger drove along the road leading to his home, he saw a small figure in the distance. It was Aunt Martha. There was a weary, painful look on her face as she hobbled towards the village. In spite of her determined resistance, he put her in his car and drove rapidly on home. One thought was uppermost in his mind. He must make sure that this could never be repeated.

0: Gone 3 days now without eating. We left them our money and our wills. Why must they kill us?
1: They're nothing but common murderers.
0: Oh, if there was only some way to get word to the village.
1: Louise, I've got an idea.
0: What is it, Martha?
1: If we were to set fire to the house, they'd see it in the village.
0: Yes. And then the fire company would come out.
1: Then we'd be able to tell them we'd be saved.
0: Oh, but Martha, Hester and Roger would put out the fire before it could get big enough.
1: Louise, I know a way we can prevent them from putting out the fire.
0: You do?
1: Yes, and we can save ourselves, Louise. We can save ourselves.
2: Here, Toby. Here, kitty, kitty, kitty.
3: Aunt Martha, why are you looking down the cellar? You should be in your room.
4: Yes, it's drafty out here in the hall. Now, come on, close the cellar door and go back to your room.
1: But I heard Toby crying. He's down in the cellar, and I won't go to my room until I get
4: him. But Aunt Martha,
3: Roger, just to put Aunt Martha's mind at ease, why don't you go down to the cellar and see if Toby is there?
4: Oh, all right. If you ask me, it's just a waste of time.
1: Oh, please help him look for Toby, Hester. You'll find him so much quicker if you both look for him.
3: Oh, very well. But you go back to your room so you won't catch cold. Roger? You see him?
5: He doesn't seem to be any place here in the cellar.
1: Now we'll see just how smart you are, trying to poison us. There. You won't stop us from escaping now. I must get Louise. Louise! Louise!
0: Yes, Martha.
1: Oh, Louise, it worked.
0: Martha, you mean you were able to lock them in the cellar?
1: Yes, and with the door locked, they can't get out.
0: Oh.
5: And Martha, unlock this door.
0: Let us go! Oh, they found out they're locked in.
1: Don't you worry about it, Louise. I'll take care of everything.
0: Oh, Martha.
5: Aunt Martha.
0: Martha, what are you doing with that kerosene lamp?
1: I'm pouring the kerosene around the room so that it'll burn better.
0: Oh.
1: Are you ready to leave, Louise?
0: Yes, Martha.
1: Then strike a match and start the fire.
5: Please, Aunt Martha, please open the door.
0: Oh, how quickly it's starting to spread.
1: Yes, we better leave. I'll push your wheelchair, Louise, and you try to help by rolling the wheels.
0: Yes, Louise.
1: There. Yes, we're coming along nicely.
0: Oh, Martha, I hate to do this.
1: Louise, you mustn't waste any pity on them. Even if they are our niece and nephew, they're nothing but common murderers.
0: Yes, I suppose you're right.
1: Now I'll just open the front door and we'll be free. Roll the wheels a bit, Louise.
0: Yes, I am.
1: Just a few feet more and we'll be safe.
0: There.
1: Far enough away from the house to be perfectly safe.
0: Oh, my. The whole house is on fire now.
1: Yes, lovely fire, isn't it? I don't feel cold at all.
0: Oh, do you think they can see it in the village by now, Martha?
1: I'm sure they do. Remember, Louise, when the fire company gets here, we don't know what happened to Roger and Hester. We just managed to get out ourselves.
0: Yes, Martha.
1: If we told them what we were forced to do to escape, we'd have to reveal that our own niece and nephew were poisonous murderers. We don't want to disgrace the family name, Louise.
0: Oh, no, Martha. Of course not. Oh, look, look, Martha, look. The roof is beginning to go.
6: A few minutes later, the fire company arrived to find Martha and Louise in the garden, staring at the roaring fire which had been their home. It was too late to save the other occupants of the house, so the men were forced to stand by helplessly and watch it burn.
7: Good morning, Judge Smith.
6: Good morning, Miss Martha, Miss Louise. I trust you're well after that terrible ordeal last night.
0: We're much better, thank you, Judge.
6: Well, now that your niece and nephew are gone, we must plan for your future.
7: Oh, you don't have to bother, Judge. All we want to do is move back to our old house, hire a few servants, and live as we used to. Oh, and I was wondering if you could arrange to have Mary Thompson come live with us. I won't hear of her going to that dreadful home for the infirm.
0: Oh, no, it would be the death of her.
6: Ladies, I'd hoped I'd never have to reveal the truth.

0: you, but now it appears I must.
1: I don't understand, Judge.
0: Last month, the bonds in the trust fund your father left you became utterly worthless.
1: What?
0: Your nephew and niece were afraid the shock of learning you were penniless would kill you. So it was decided to keep the news from you. That's why the three of us persuaded you to move in with them. Your house here in the village had to be sold to meet debts of the estate.
1: But that can't be. Father left us so much.
0: It's all worthless now. Perhaps I should have told you this a month ago. But your niece and nephew wouldn't hear of it. In spite of the fact that they had only Roger's salary to live on, they were determined to prevent you from ever learning of your misfortune.
1: But the deaths of poor Queenie and Toby, of George Gibson.
0: George Gibson?
1: Yes.
0: I'm afraid I don't understand. Surely you heard he was killed a few days ago when a tire on his car blew out and it overturned.
1: You mean he wasn't murdered?
0: Certainly not. Are you feeling well? Has my news been too much for you?
1: No.
0: Well, now that your niece and nephew are gone and there's no one to support you, I'm afraid there's only one thing left.
1: One thing left? What's that?
0: I'm sorry to say, the home for the infirm, the poorhouse.

0: This is the mysterious traveler again. Have you enjoyed our little trip? Too bad about the Abbott sisters. Such nice old ladies. But then, how were they to know that poor Queenie died of cramps, not poison? After all, you can't be too careful, can you? Would you care for a sandwich? They're very delicious. I make them myself. Oh, you're getting off at the next stop. I'm sorry. Perhaps you'll join me again soon. I take this same train every week.
1: You've just heard Chapter 9 of The Mysterious Traveler, a series of dramas of the strange and unusual, brought to you each week by station WOR. In tonight's program, The House of Death, Irene Hubbard played Martha Abbott and Elizabeth Morgan played Louise Abbott. The Mysterious Traveler, written by Robert Arthur and David Cogan, is directed by Jock McGregor. Original music was played by Doc Whipple. 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
0: The Man Who Knew Too Much.
1: Another tale of the mysterious traveler. The Mysterious Traveler is presented by WOR Mutual every Sunday at 7 over most of these stations. 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
6: We know you're in here, Poppy.
7: You try and find me.
6: Hit those lights.
8: I tried. They don't turn on. There ain't any electricity.
6: Poppy?
8: Just Benny, you can't see your hand in front of your face.
6: Yeah, we got him trapped in here. We'll search till we find him. You go on that wall.
7: Jeez, Benny. This place is the creeps.
6: What's the matter? You scared of a blind man?
8: No, it's just I can't see.
6: You got any matches?
7: Yeah.
6: Well, light them.
7: I heard him. He's moving around.
6: Over there. Hold it till you're sure you see him. Listen. He's over there someplace. Now, strike another match.
7: Benny, he's gone.
6: Nah, listen, I can still hear him moving around.
7: Look. Halfway up that ladder.
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0: there you are, puppy. A quarter.
1: That's a half a buck. You got 40 cents change coming.
0: Poppy, your ears are so good, I'll bet you can hear the difference between a 10 and a $20 bill hitting the ground.
1: To be blind and run a newsstand in this town, you have to. People just as soon cheat me as anybody else. Here you are, Mr. Parker, 40 cents change.
0: No, keep it.
1: No, I can't do that.
0: Go on, keep it.
1: Maybe I could put it on a number for you, Mr. Parker.
0: Why, you know me, Poppy. I never play the numbers. My sainted mother used to say to me, Ed, if you're going to break the law, never play for pennies. Make it pay. Poppy, that's the trouble with you. Nobody ever taught you to think big. If you thought big, you wouldn't be stuck in this lousy little newsstand. You'd own it and have some poor slob working for you. Well, I'll see you tomorrow night.
1: Mr. Parker.
0: Yeah?
1: You left your umbrella, Mr. Parker.
0: What?
1: Here's your umbrella, Mr. Parker.
0: Well, what are you talking about? You know I never carry an umbrella.
1: Here you are, Mr. Parker.
0: Now, stop waving that at me.
1: Mr. Parker. Are you all right, Mr. Parker? Who's that? Answer me. Who's there? Hey, you. Hey, you with the metal shoes. Come back here. You got the wrong idea. I didn't finger him. Come back. Come back here.
2: Give us some names, Poppy.
3: You can be a big help to us, Mr. Popper.
1: Boys, I've been blind since I was 14. I told you what I heard. More than that, I'd be lying. Mr. Barker buys his paper from me tonight like always. Like always, he gives me a big tip. And the next thing I know, I hear this car start up and then a chopper cuts loose. Now, how am I supposed to tell you who rubs out Big Ed Barker when I can't see him? You're nice, young fellas. Let a poor old man go home and get his rest.
2: All right, Poppy, knock it off.
3: This isn't a couple of housewives you're trying to set up for a touch. We got your record laying right here on the desk in front of us.
2: 1938, arrested and convicted for petty theft.
3: 1943, arrested and convicted for an attempt to defraud. That was the year you posed as a blind war veteran.
2: 1949, arrested and convicted on...
1: All right. So I got a record. Want to hang me on it? I serve my time. Ain't you guys happy? There's one thing about you cops. A guy tries to go straight, you don't care. You let him make one little mistake and you hound him till the day he dies.
2: Don't try to paint us any pretty pictures, Poppy. We know you. I've watched you operate since I was a rookie. You've double-crossed more people than I've made arrests in this town. People call you the only man born without a conscience. Is that right, Poppy?
1: Boys.
3: What's the price for fingering a man as big as Barker, Poppy?
1: Boys.
2: Who contacted you, Poppy? Give us a name.
1: What is this? All of a sudden, the blind newsie's in charge of who gets rubbed down on his corner? You're the police department. This is your town. You're in charge. It's getting so an honest man's afraid to walk the streets anymore.
2: Oh, cut it out. You're breaking my heart.
3: Look, Barker was the second syndicate boy to get knocked off in the last month. That means new talent is trying to move in. Carl and I have to know who, Poppy. We have to have names to fit faces. You can help.
1: If I knew, I'd tell you. Mr. Barker was my friend.
2: Come on, you'd set up your mother for a price. What did you get for Barker?
3: Somebody contacted you.
2: Who? Come on, you ain't deaf and dumb, too. Give us names, Poppy, some names.
1: No, look. Look, cop. This ain't Joe Citizen you're trying to punch in a box. This is Poppy. I've been around the block. I've been in and out of this crummy police station so many times I don't need eyes to see it. I don't know where you get the idea that I set up Ed Barker. I never said I did. And I'm not going to. Now, if you think you got enough evidence to hang me for an accomplice, then go right ahead and hang. Try it and I'll make you sweat. Because you and I both know you can't make it stick. If you ain't going to charge me, I'm going home.
2: Now, you listen to me, you small-time louse. You don't give orders to me in my police station. You take them. For your information, we shook down that little rat hole you call a newsstand and found a fistful of number slips.
1: That stand was clean.
2: You only thought it was clean.
1: You lousy clink. You planted them there.
2: That's your story. I didn't find them. A patrolman did. He'll testify in court.
1: That stand was clean.
2: Why? Were you expecting the place to be crowded with cops before the night was over?
4: Thanks.
1: I don't touch the numbers. Not since the last time I got busted. I learned my lesson. That's why you sent me to jail, ain't it? To learn a lesson, eh?
3: Carl?
2: Yeah?
3: Come here a minute.
2: Okay, Poppy. You can go home now.
1: What is it?
2: Take a good look at our little friend here, Al. This is probably the last time we'll see him alive.
1: What are you talking about?
3: Word just came over the phone, Poppy. Somebody must have seen you finger Barker. People on the street say that the syndicate passed a death sentence. They passed it on you.
1: That's a lie.
2: Okay, it's a lie.
1: You guys made that up to scare me.
2: If we made it up, what are your hands shaking for?
3: It's a straight scoop. If you go back out on the street now, you're dead. On the other hand, if you turn state's evidence, we can place you in protective custody.
1: Yeah, yeah, and send me up the river when you're through with me.
3: It's better than being dead.
1: Is it?
2: Okay, Poppy, that's all. Get out of here.
1: You got no more questions?
2: Not me.
1: Ain't you going to hold me for the numbers?
2: Poppy, you could throw rocks at City Hall in front of me right now, and I wouldn't touch you. You're going right back where you wanted to be all along, back on the streets. A couple of days, you'll be out of my hair forever. Huh? What are you waiting for?
1: Ain't nobody going to take me home?
2: You know the way.
1: Well, at least lead me to the front door. I can't find it by myself.
2: You know your way around this crummy station. You said so yourself. So find the door by yourself.
4: Poppy!
1: Go away.
4: Telephone for you.
1: Tell him I'm not home. Tell him I don't live here anymore.
4: All right, suit yourself.
1: No, wait. Well, wait a minute. I'll answer it. Might be my money. I'll answer.
4: Well, it's all the same to me. I'll just turn off this light. You don't need it anyway, and I keep forgetting that. Gotta save every penny I can. Last month, the lights alone...
1: Yeah, but turn it off. Turn it off by all means. Just leave.
5: Is that you, Poppy?
1: Yeah. Who is this?
5: You didn't show at your newsstand all day today.
1: Who is this?
5: Tonight, Poppy.
1: Who are you?
5: You get yours tonight.
1: Listen, who is this? Hello? Hello? Who is this? Hello? It wasn't a lie. I've got to get out of here. They could have called from across the street. Who's there? Who's there, I say? Bobby. Bobby, is that you, Bobby?
6: Poppy?
1: Come here for a minute, boy.
6: Why are you hiding there?
1: Why didn't you answer me?
6: Because.
1: Never mind, Bobby boy. Come here a minute.
6: Why?
1: I want you for a favor.
6: Come here, why don't you?
1: But because I want to give you a quarter. I want you to run to the store for me.
6: Can I keep the quarter?
1: Yeah, bless your little heart. Offer yourself. Come here, child. So blind old Poppy can put it in your hand.
6: No tricks now.
1: No, none at all. Just give me a hand.
6: Ow, my arm!
1: Shut up, child. Now, shut up, you. Shut up, you little brat, or I'll kill you. Here, you feel that? That's a switchblade knife, and one more peep out of you, and I'll cut your head off with it.
6: Mm-hmm.
1: Now, you listen to me. Do as I say, and you won't get hurt. One word, or try anything funny, and I'll cut you to little pieces. You understand?
6: Yes.
1: You know where that old Morton warehouse is down by the river?
6: Yes.
1: We're going there.
6: Why?
1: Never mind why.
6: You're hurting me.
1: Just come with me. It'll hurt a lot more than that if you don't straighten up. There's a car in the street beside us, moving very slowly. Who's in it?
6: Two men.
1: What are they doing?
6: I don't know.
1: Answer me.
6: Oh, I don't know. Looking for house numbers, I guess.
1: They're driving away now, aren't they?
6: Yes. Let me go home, Poppy, please. You don't need me. You walk around all the time by yourself.
1: Shut up. I gotta have your eyes tonight.
6: Please, Poppy.
1: Now listen, if you start crying now, I'll kill you right here in the street, I swear.
6: Please, you don't need me.
1: Look, Bobby. Old Poppy doesn't want to hurt you, but I need help. You see, there's some bad guys after me, Bobby. They'll kill me if they catch me. I get around town all right because I use my ears and I memorize things, but I still can't see. Those two men in that car could have had a gun on me and I'd have never known it. That's why I need you, Bobby. I need your eyes.
6: Aren't they like the bad guys on television?
1: Yeah, that's right.
6: Have you got a gun in the warehouse?
1: No, Bobby, but I can hide there. I own that warehouse. Yeah, a lot of people think I'm just a poor old blind man. I got a lot of property in this town. More than people that drive big cars. I save my money, boy. That's the difference.
6: Are you going to hide there?
1: That's right. If they don't get us on the way, we'll be safe. I need you to see who's behind us and things. Okay?
6: Okay.
1: Now, listen. Wait. There's somebody walking behind us right now with taps on his shoes. What does he look like?
6: Oh, he's not a bad guy.
1: What does he look like?
6: He's just one of those big kids with a black leather jacket.
1: That's the idea, Bobby. We'll make it. They're not going to kill old blind Poppy.

0: Here's a red light.
1: Yeah, I can hear the traffic. All right, come on. Light's changed. Safe to cross. And down at the end of this block is the warehouse. Can you see anybody hanging around down there?
0: No.
1: Well, look careful, boy.
0: I did. It's too dark. Just the street lights are on, and I don't see anybody there.
1: Good. We'll make it. Listen.
0: What?
1: Two men are walking behind us. What do they look like?
0: They're so far back, it's hard to see. And how are they under the streetlight?
1: Well, what do they look like?
0: They look like bad guys.
1: Well, walk faster. Now, tell me if they walk faster. They're walking faster, aren't they?
0: Yes.
1: We got to hurry.
0: My arm hurts.
1: Keep up with me.
0: I can't.
1: The warehouse is just a few more steps.
0: I want to go home.
1: Shut up. Now, here's the door. Stand still. Well, I get the key in the lock.
2: That's it. Hey, Poppy.
0: I want to go home.
1: Stop twisting. Out.
0: I want my mother.
1: Come back here.
0: Mother. Mother.
1: Come back here.
2: Hey, Poppy. Get him before he gets inside. Don't shoot again.
1: Drop dead, punks. We're in my territory now.
3: I can't bust it. Well, blast it.
1: Go ahead, blast it. You'll never find me. Not in these hundreds of crates.
2: We know you're in here, Poppy.
1: Yeah, you try and find me.
2: Hit those lights.
4: I tried. They don't turn on. There ain't any electricity.
2: Poppy?
4: Just Benny, you can't see your hand in front of your face.
2: Yeah, we got him trapped in here. We'll search till we find him. You go on that wall.
4: He's been... This place is in the creeps.
2: What, I'm out of here? Scared of a blind man?
4: No, it's just I can't see.
2: You got any matches?
4: Yeah.
2: Well, light them.
4: I heard him. He's moving around.
2: Over there. Hold it till you're sure you see him. Listen. He's over there someplace. Now, strike another match.
4: Benny, he's gone.
2: Nah, listen, I can still hear him moving around.
4: Look, halfway up that ladder.
2: Light another match.
4: I ain't got no more.
2: Now, come on. Move to where we seen that ladder. We can get him easy now. We know where he is.
4: He was climbing for that catwalk overhead.
2: We'll nail him up there. He's got no place else to go.
5: Poppy, you might as well give up. You're a dead man.
2: Come on down and get it over with like a good guy.
1: Never. You cheap punks. This is Poppy's warehouse. This is home to me.
2: You missed him again.
5: Okay, Poppy. Here we come.
4: Hey, listen, he's opening the door up there.
2: Hey, there he is. He's going on the roof.
4: Shoot, go on, shoot.
1: You can't kill a fox in his own lair. Try and get that bar off. Go ahead, shoot. A lot of good it'll do you. By the time you dumb punks figure out how to get me, I'll be over the roof of the building next door, down the stairs, and out on the street again. That should be right about here. Yeah. That's funny. I can't feel anything on the other side. The roof should be here. Did I get turned around or something? No, it should be right here. We feel along the edge. It's here someplace. Who's there? It's nothing. How can it be anybody here up here alone? Hey, somebody's up here. I hear you. Who are you? Answer me. No, stay away. Look, I'll pay you. I got money. I'll pay you. Tell me what they paid you and I'll pay you double. No, stay away from me. Give
6: me... Help! Listen, we never laid a hand on him.
7: You mean to stand in front of Poppy's poor mangled body and tell me I caught you guys down here taking the air?
8: Yeah, something like that.
7: Now, look, you wise...
9: Hey, Carl.
7: Yeah?
9: Come here. You two guys stay right where you are.
7: What is it?
10: It looks like they're leveling. They couldn't have pushed him off. Since they tore down that tenement next door, there's no way to get up on the roof from the outside. The only other way is through the door from the catwalk. Poppy had barred it from the outside.
7: Well, then who pushed him?
10: Nobody. He was all alone up there.
7: Wait a minute. You're not trying to tell me he jumped. He wasn't the type.
10: Well, either that or he went over the edge, not realizing they tore down the old tenement next door. The only thing I saw when I was up there was an old oil can blowing around in the wind.
7: Well, it'd be nice to think his conscience finally caught up with him.
10: Yeah.
7: It was more probably the tin can.
10: Yeah.
7: All right, come on, you guys. We're going down to the station.

Theater 5 has presented Blind Man's Luck, written by George Bamber and directed by Ted Bell. In the cast, Scott Cotsworth, Robert Dryden, George Petrie, Peter Miner, Ronald Liss, Ruth York, Maurice Tarplin. Original music by Alexander Vlastatsenko. Orchestra under the direction of Glenn Osser. Story editor, Jack C. Wilson. Executive producer for Theater 5, Mr. Lee Bowman. We invite your comments right to Theater 5, New York 23, New York. That's Theater 5, New York 23, New York.

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0: National Broadcasting Company invites you by transcription to join The Chase. There is always the hunter and the hunted, the pursuer and the pursued. It may be the voice of authority, or a race with death and destruction, the most relentless of the hunters. There are times when laughter is heard as counterpoint, and moments when sheer terror is the theme. But always there is the chase.
1: Taxi, mister? Where to? 81 and 5th? Traffic's murder, ain't it? New York ain't a town no more. It's an open-air garage. Being a hacky these days like running Winchley's show in a rat race. Why do I do it? He asked me why. I'm falling apart and trying to figure that one out for myself, and he's asking me why. You don't know what I got to put up with sometimes, mister. You don't know what kind of screwball life this hack run can turn out to be. You want to hear a story, mister? A yarn you ain't going to believe? Started right here in this cab, so help me. Right where you're sitting now. I still shake like jelly when I think about it. The hairs on the back of my neck stick out like skins in a cushion. I was driving across town that afternoon between Park and Madison when I'm flagged by a dame who's floated down with mink so deep she can hardly breathe. She got rocks on her fingers, rocks on her ears. But the biggest hunk eye she's wearing is a diamond and emerald bracelet that almost blinds me on the spot. She raises her arm to flag me down. Where to, lady?
2: 1153-69.
1: You're practically there right now. Well, she flounces back in the seat, mister, while I move in the gear. A little later, as I stop for a light, I take a look see through my rearview mirror. She's a fancy fish. No getting away from it. And with that snake and rock candy trimming, she looks like a Christmas tree with 50 carat lights. She's strictly from the upper crust, mister. But I ain't no snob. Oh, I make a little conversation, pass time of day, like I do with all my passengers. Nice day, ain't it, lady?
2: Wonderful.
1: It almost smells like spring. You know, it stays like this. Hey, where you think you're driving, stupid bum? I got half a mind to kick your jackassy ears in. Are you old crumb bombs ought to get your license revoked?
2: Revoked?
1: Huh? Oh, yeah. I'm sorry I blew my top just now, lady. I forgot you was in the cab.
2: That's quite all right. I think your outfit was rather colorful.
1: Yeah?
2: My house is just in the middle of this block, driver. The white stone townhouse on the left.
1: Gotcha, lady. Now wait till I stop, lady, before you start to get out.
2: How much do I owe you?
1: That's 55 cents on the clock.
2: Here's a dollar. Keep the change.
1: Thanks, lady. What a doll. That should only happen to me. Well, I was getting around to 6, mister, so I pass up another fare and drive west to Mike's Super Diner. Put on a feed bag. Find myself a parking spot near 8. As I lock my ignition and start to slide out, there's something lying on the seat in the back. Hits me in the eye like a night beacon at LaGuardia. The emerald and diamond bracelet the main coat is wearing. Looking even twice as big as it did on her arm. I jump in back and see that the catch is busted, so it must have slipped right off her wrist as she was getting out. Next thing you know, I'm driving back across town like crazy. And drooling just this little maybe when I'm thinking of the fat reward. I found the house without no trouble. Joint was the size of a railroad station. And as I'm ringing the bell, I'm already spending the C-note. She's sure to hand the ice man for bringing back the ice.
2: Yes?
1: You remember me, lady?
2: No.
1: Well, sure you remember. I drove you home about half an hour ago. I'm not happy.
2: What do you want?
1: Well, take it easy, lady. I've got some good news for you. Find your bracelet.
2: My what?
1: The rock she was wearing. You lost it in my cab. Here.
3: What? What does the man want, Diana?
2: I haven't the slightest idea.
1: This is your bracelet, lady. Don't you recognize it?
2: No. I never saw that bracelet before in all my life.
1: Lady, listen.
2: And that goes for you, too.
1: Oh, Misty, you can imagine how I felt. When I showed her the bracelet, she looked at me like I was something that crawled out from under a stone. And she slammed the door in my face without taking it from my hand. I meet lots of schoolboys in this business, Misty, but this was the dilly that took the cake. Well, I drive back west again. Slow this time. Trying to get the pebbles out of my brain. And I think I hit on an answer. The rocks are phony, Nash. They ain't worth more than $5 on the line. She don't want it back from me because she ain't parting with no reward. Anyway, this is what I keep telling myself. You know, it don't sound right. I walk into Mike's diner and find a seat next to Harry Potts. Another hacky, I know.
4: And Adam and Eve on a raft, Mike, with Frenchies on the side. Pass the ketchup, mister. Well, look who's here, Artie Spade in person.
1: Hiya, Harry.
4: How goes it on the street?
1: Took in enough to make a pay today. I also met the daffiest dame in town.
4: Oh, you got to prove them words, mister. But with the busy numbers I get hooked up with all day long.
1: Now, this one was the topper. All dressed up in phony rocks, she leaves laying around in my cab.
4: Yeah, what kind of phony rocks?
1: A cheap kind, jerk. Like this.
4: Hey, let me see that.
1: Wouldn't even take it back. And she gives me a song and dance, but... Well, what are you gaping at?
4: You said these rocks were phony.
1: I said.
4: Well, you're off your nut. What? This bracelet's on the level, chump.
1: How do you know, Harry?
4: Wasn't I a jewelry salesman before I drove a hack? This chain ain't only legit, my friend, but it's worth at least $500,000.
1: You kidding me?
4: Do I look like I'm kidding?
1: Come here, Harry. This might be serious.
4: Who's laughing?
1: She wouldn't take it back, I tell you.
4: She wouldn't take it back?
1: She just slammed the door in my kitchen. That thing was real. Is that normal way to act?
4: Definitely, positively, no.
1: And what gives?
4: Ready? Take your heart.
1: Huh?
4: Maybe she's afraid to touch it because she lifted it somewhere. She might be one of those cut the cardiacs.
1: That's so big.
4: In which case, there must be a reward.
1: For me, sweetheart. Give me them rocks.
4: What are you going to do with them?
1: Take it to the cops?
4: And let them get the reward?
1: Well, they turn it over to me.
4: Suppose they believe your story.
1: I don't get you.
4: Well, look at it this way. A hacky walks in with $500,000 in jewelry. Maybe he lifted it himself, then got worried about passing it to a fence. The loot's too big, see? He might get fingered. So he brings it back as if he found it to collect a reward, and they slap him in the cooler.
1: And there's another angle.
4: Well,
1: maybe the thing's a lush. Didn't look it, but maybe she was pie-eyed when I showed up at her door. And so she says this chain ain't hers, and later she sobers up and yells she's been robbed.
4: You're in a pickle, pal.
1: Well, what are you so happy about?
4: Who's happy? My heart is bleeding for you. What are you going to do?
1: I'm taking it back to Dane.
4: Again?
1: I'm going to find out what gives if it's the last thing I do.
4: Well, good luck, Hacky. Because it might be.
1: So, off I go again, mister, back across town. Park my hack in front of the house once more. By this time, it's dark, see, and the street is kind of quiet. Just as quiet as the house was when I walked up and pressed the bell. Come on. I must have rung that bell and my finger wore out. I got no answer. Now, just as I'm about to turn around and take a chance for the nearest flat foot, I notice the door's open. Just an inch. So, like the fathead I am, I walk right in. First room is the size of Madison Square Garden with an extra row of seats. And I'm walking through what looks like the public library when something hits me hard. Feeling I get that everything ain't copacetic in this joint. I better land fast. So I turn around and hurry out again to where my cab is parked in front of the door. But as I start to get inside, I see the Damon Link is sitting in back. Where'd you come from, lady? Well, what are you staring at me like that for? I come back here to show you that bracelet again, and I... Hey, lady. Her eyes were wide open like two wet oysters. For a second, she seemed to sway, and then she tumbled over to the floor of the cab. I saw the glint of a 10-inch knife sticking right out of her back. Lady! Holy smoke, she's been close.
4: And maybe she ain't dead yet. Maybe I can get her to a hospital on time. If you ever drove, Artie, start driving now.
5: Stop.
4: What's the idea, miss?
5: Don't move your car, you filthy thieving murderer.
4: Murderer? Oh, me?
5: You killed my wife.
4: Stop pointing that gun at me, mister. It's Michael Ward.
5: I'd like to finish you right here. But you're not worth the bullets. I'll turn you over to the police instead and let them give you the...
4: Wait a minute, mister. You got this all wrong. She was sitting inside my cab when I walked over here. I didn't touch her, so help me.
5: No. What's this in her pocket?
4: Hey, let go of me.
5: Bracelet, eh? So that's why you knifed a poor defenseless woman for a fortune in gems.
4: I found that bracelet. I was here before. You gotta believe me, mister. I'm no crook.
5: There's a police station 4 blocks west of here. You'll drive there directly, you understand, with me in the back. And if you make one false move...
4: I jammed my foot on the gas and ducked my head, and she took 2 pot shots. But I was around the corner and nothing flat. For a second, I felt so relieved it was like walking on a cloud. Then my stomach went right down to my arches when I remembered it. I was driving away with a fist in my car.

0: What's the matter? What's... Who's at the door?
1: Artie Sprague. Come here.
0: Artie Sprague? Well, for the love of Mike, a fine time. I the house call.
1: Come again.
0: All right, off. Keep your shirt on. What happened to you?
2: Me?
0: You look like a fugitive from a slab in the morgue.
2: Shut the door and lock it.
0: Huh?
2: Shut the door.
0: What gives with you anyway?
2: Harry, are you my friend?
0: Oh, this is a fine time of night to
2: answer that. Me. Are you my pal or ain't you?
0: Sure, sure. Any day in the week, Artie.
2: And you got to help me. Help you. Listen. You remember that bracelet?
0: Remember it? Who can forget a haul like this?
2: What do you mean, haul? You sound like I lifted it.
0: I didn't say anything about lifting it.
2: Well, what's your language?
0: What's the matter with you? You got marbles in your skull or something?
2: I took the bracelet back like I told you I wouldn't. You know what happened?
0: What?
2: I found a stiff in my car.
0: Stiff?
2: A dame with a knife in her back.
0: No, wait a minute, Artie. Get this straight.
2: What are you backing away like that for?
0: You say you found a dame in your cab with a knife in it. What dame?
2: The dame who owned the bracelet.
0: Where's the bracelet now?
2: Her husband took it.
0: Husband?
2: He tried to hold me up and run me in for murder, but I got away. I'm half nuts now, Harry. This thing's driving me to knock my head against the wall. We gotta do something.
0: We?
2: Sure, you and me. We're pals, ain't we?
0: Yeah, we're pals.
2: Look, the first thing I gotta do is get rid of the other.
0: Yeah, whatever.
2: The stiff.
0: Where is he?
2: Still in my cab.
0: Where's your cab?
2: I'm sparking through your door.
0: So we'll go... My door?
2: Well, don't you see, Harry, that this guy, her husband, got me in a spot. Everything looks to buy contra for the rock. I got to have time to clear myself.
0: How?
2: Well, I don't know, but I'll find a way.
0: You sure her husband took that bracelet from you, Artie?
2: I told you, didn't I? Stop wasting time. Get dressed. Let's get out of here.
0: Where are we going?
2: Better get rid of the cab with the dame in it.
0: I'm supposed to help you do that?
2: You said you would. You go back on your word.
0: No, don't get excited. Oh, no, Artie, I'll come through.
2: Wait here.
0: Where are you going? I heard somebody listen at the door. They put out, have a look at the hall.
2: I waited a couple of seconds, and I thought I heard the sound of dialing just outside. I remember there was a hall phone out there. So I walked over to the door. Took my head out carefully and listened.
3: Operator, get me the police, quick. It's an emergency.
2: It was crossing him. I had to move fast. There was a fire escape outside his bedroom window. 2 minutes later, I was back in my hack on my way uptown. You know what it's like to drive a corpse around, mister? My skin still crawls when I think of it. I kept off the main streets while I tried to think of an angle. Then I got myself a brainstorm. I figured I'd park the cab in front of the city morgue and beat it. The street was empty. I stopped my cab. I was just about to get out and make a run for it. When I get myself a fare, I didn't ask for it.
4: That's
2: that, Jay. Uh-huh. What?
4: That's it.
0: Yeah, you're afraid, aren't you? Yes, where the braces and
2: trees? Not now, mister.
0: Not now?
2: No.
0: What's the matter now? It's now or never. Now, let me see. Where's the one to go?
2: Oh, look, why don't you go home?
0: Hey. That's it. That's exactly where I want to go, Hackie. Home, sweet home. Now, let me see. Where is it?
2: Well, for the
0: don't
2: love of
0: prompt me, I tell you. Don't prompt me. I'm going to remember in a minute. You what? Back at me, huh? No, it ain't prompting. It ain't rich enough for Buck Avenue. How about Lexington? Lexington sounds good. You take me to Lexington. Hey, you already got a fare.
2: I told you I was busy.
0: Hey, what's the matter with her? Is she drunk or something? Why was she lying on the floor?
2: Yeah, she's drunk.
0: You shouldn't drink if you can't hold your liquor. Yeah, let me help the little lady to it.
2: Don't touch her.
0: Hey, just... This lady, she ain't drunk.
2: Hey, she's dead. Willie! And a plane! Well, mister, by this time, I don't mind telling you, Artie Spade was just about through. I was going hot and cold all over. I felt like I had a fever of 105. But something held me together. Almost like it was in a dream, I found myself driving up the West Side Highway in a Henry Hudson onto the Merritt Parkway. Merritt Parkway? Holy smoke, what was I going to Connecticut for? A weekend? It's bad enough the New York cops are probably looking for my scalp that I have to bring in another state. So I turned around and started passing. As I hit the Hudson Parkway once more, I remembered I had a gas meter I forgot to look at. I was out of gas, mister. In the middle of nowhere.
4: Having a little trouble, John?
2: I'm just run out of gas.
4: Hop in. We'll give you a lift to
2: the nearest station.
4: Well, come on.
2: Thanks.
0: Happy, huh?
2: Yeah.
0: Guys, kill me. Got to read the gas gauge.
2: My gauge was busted, mister.
0: Mm-hmm. What's your name?
2: Hardy Smith.
0: Matt Gallagher.
2: Glad to know you, Mr. Gallagher.
0: Why?
2: Oh, just as I'm...
0: I don't pay any attention to me. My business got me loco. I'm a cop.
2: You're a what?
0: Private cop. Hey, John, it's a private eye, a house stick with an overcoat. Don't you ever listen to the radio?
2: Sure. Lots of times.
0: Those guys kill me. Always running around solving murders. Getting so I can't move out of my house without somebody coming up to me and asking, where's the corpse?
2: Yeah. What's he talking?
0: Yeah. You want to know something?
2: What?
0: I never solved a murder in my life.
2: Oh?
0: And I never saw a corpse.
2: No?
0: Did you?
2: No.
0: You know what my specialty is?
2: What?
0: Finding lost dogs.
2: Yeah?
0: You bet, buddy. And some of those rich dames pay a fancy fee when Fido don't come home, you know. Now, here's your gas station.
2: Thanks. I'll get out now.
0: Wait a minute. Close to the night.
2: Oh, I'd rather get out here if it's all the same to you.
0: Why?
2: Well, I just think that...
0: Anyway, there's another station within 6 or 8 miles, so you might as well come with me. Now, to get back to that Shamus business, one of these days I'm going to meet a radio scriptwriter, and I'm going to bust that
2: week. He talked, mister. I listened. The nearer we got to town, the more I started to sweat. We finally hit the West Side Drive again, and he turned off from Washington Heights. Then he stopped for a light on a corner. I started to get out.
0: Where are you going?
2: Oh, I'm getting out here, Mr. Gallagher.
0: Why?
2: Why?
0: Yeah, why? There's no gas station. Close the door.
2: Well, I figured it'd
1: be... Hey,
2: boy. There's a guy. Keep it in.
1: Well, thank you, sport. Hey,
0: drive. What did you say your first name was?
2: I'm
0: in my foot. You said it was Artie, and the guy they're looking for.
1: Hey, come on, here! Stop that man!
2: Oh, mister, how long can you run, huh? I felt like I'd been chasing Philly the post for as long as I could stand it. But every time I thought of the hot seat, I always found a little extra energy somewhere to keep me going. I wandered around till 3 a.m., keeping off the big streets and trying to work out a plan. But nothing come to me. Then I remembered I had $300 stashed away in my friend's room. It was all the money I ever saved. But it was enough to get on a cattle boat or something and end up in Tibet. So I walked over to my house, sneaked carefully up the stairs, with an eye open for any cops who might be posted.
5: Hello?
2: Who are you?
5: My name's Ethel LaFrance. My stage name, that is.
2: How'd you get my room?
5: I walked in. The door was open. Oh, don't worry. There ain't any cops around. They had one posted outside about an hour ago, but it was called off. And they figured you wouldn't come back home.
2: You know all about me, then.
5: I know you're in debt, and I want to help you.
2: Why?
5: Because you didn't kill my friend.
2: Your friend?
5: Diana Carlisle. We were in the chorus together a couple years ago. Before she married Kurt Carlisle, or a millionaire.
2: You guys tried to pull me in before.
5: Listen, you're just a patsy in the setup. And I want to swear accounts to Diana. She told me once that she was living on a volcano. And that if anything ever happened to her, I should look inside her jewel box Underneath the second layer.
2: A jewel box?
5: Look, I don't know any more than I'm telling you. All I know is that this whole bracelet business they're talking about in the papers is a phony. Diana was scared of her life long before she ever rode in your hat.
2: Oh, lady, those words are the nicest I ever heard since my old lady told me I was the smartest kid in the block.
5: Thank you. It's like a joke to me. Oh, but I want to see you get a break. Especially, I want the heel that killed poor Diana to get what's coming to him. You know, Diana might have left some evidence inside that jewel box. Find it. And maybe you'll have an out.
2: Suppose we told that to the cops.
5: Oh, not me, brother. Well, I don't want to get mixed up in this. They know how. So I would have gone to them myself. And if you go to the cops, and if whatever's supposed to be in that jewel box don't happen to be there, you're a dead Harry.
2: That's right. Well, how am I going to find out?
5: I can tell you where she kept the box. It's in the lower bureau drawer in a bedroom. The first door on the left on the second story as you go up the stairs.
2: Her husband might be there.
5: That's your worry. But my guess is he wasn't home all night. The paper said he was combing the city with a cop looking for you.
2: I only had a house key.
5: You may not need one. There's a door in the back, the service entrance. Might be open. Take a chance anyway.
2: Sure. What if I got a lose?
5: Lose? Nothing. But you got something to gain, mister. A slug in your head if a husband comes in. Well, I've done my bit. I'm going home and get the shut eyes. So long, Artie. Don't take any wooden kimonos.
2: Later, I was trying to back to what Miss Carlisle's house. I almost fainted with happiness when I found it was open. Walking like a cat, I went upstairs to the first floor on the left, the second story. I lit a match, found the bureau, then I opened up the bottom drawer. Saw the box. I lifted the lid, pulled out the upper layer, saw some lead. And my match went out. I fell inside the box again, grabbed the papers, stuffed them in my pocket. I turned around to move out in a hurry. Somebody switched the lights on.
6: Welcome.
2: Hello, Mr. Carlisle.
6: So you had the temerity to come back.
2: Why, I...
6: And for what? Another attempted theft, eh? You've been at my wife's jewel box.
2: No, I didn't take anything. You're going to turn me over to the police?
6: The police? Don't be ridiculous.
2: What are you going to do?
6: What does any self-respecting man do when he catches his wife's murderer inside his house? Don't you move. I still have my revolver, you see.
2: Yeah, I see.
6: Killed in a second attempt to rifle his victim's home. That's what the headline will say. What could be easier?
2: You mean you're going to shoot me?
6: Yes. But before I do, however, I think there's something you ought to know, Hattie.
2: What, Mr. Carlisle?
6: I'm aware of the fact that you didn't kill my wife or even steal her bracelet.
2: You are?
6: You are completely innocent, you poor, misunderstood slob.
2: Well, why are you going to kill me?
6: For a very good reason. You see, I killed Diana myself.
2: Did you say that again? Only slower this time?
6: I said I killed her myself. And do you know why?
2: Why?
6: You remember that bracelet she lost? Well, it was given to her by another man. Why, she refused to identify it when you brought it back. I was right there.
2: Oh.
6: Later, I killed her. That was just before you stupidly returned. I saw your cat box outside, so I carried the body out, placed it in your hat, and waited for you. Amusing, isn't it?
2: Now I'm laughing myself to death.
6: Truer words were never spoken, my friend. And now I'll take care of you.
4: Drop
6: the
4: heater,
6: what?
4: Drop it or I'll ventilate you.
2: Mr. Gallagher.
7: Huh? How do you like my dialogue, Artie? You think those radio guys are the only ones that can put words together? I thought I'd do a little investigating on my own, Artie, just to see if I could crack a murder case.
2: For crying out loud, I did.

Well, mister, that was all there was to it. What would Mr. Gallagher feel about what he heard Carlisle say and those letters in my pocket? I was a free man once again. The letters? Oh, they mentioned that Miss Carlisle was in love with another guy, and that if something happened to either him or her, the cops would question the husband. Carlisle himself was tagged for a murder rap, and... Oh, hey, here's your seat, mister. A1 and 5th. That's a dollar by the clock. Hope you enjoyed the ride. Ah, thanks, mister. Take it easy when you cross the streets now. Hey, mister, did you take a good look at your seat before you left the cab? Make sure you got everything you stepped in with, mister? Because I don't want nobody, but nobody, leaving nothing behind.

In the animal world, there is the hunter and the hunted, hound and fox, hawk and sparrow, cat and mouse. But who is to judge precisely which is the pursuer or the pursued as we enter the chase?

Chase was created and written for the National Broadcasting Company by Lawrence Klee. Heard in the cast were Kermit Murdoch, Ellen Gerald, Chuck Webster, Scott Cotsworth, Pauline Drake, and Ed Fenn. The Chase is directed and transcribed by Ed King. Fred Collins speaking.

Next week, a man tries to elude Cupid's deadly arrows aimed by a predatory female on The Chase.

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0: 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And consider maintenance. The estimated average cost for 50,000 miles of normal driving in the 74 LTD versus the 73 LTD can be as much as $182 less in scheduled maintenance. Compared to its nearest sales competitor, LTD maintenance schedule specifies fewer spark plug changes, fuel filter changes, and chassis lubes for more savings. The 1974 LTD is the best-selling car in its price class, evidence that for many, it's the best solution to owning a full-size car.
1: The well-made Ford. 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
2: Today, a story set in the make-believe world of movies. That gray area where reality wavers between fact and fiction. Actors are a strange lot. We tend to view them in two ways, as the characters they portray on celluloid and as real people. But in both cases, they seem larger than life. We're about to meet Lily Clay, a woman whose job it is to funnel our interest into the personal phase of actors' lives. Lily Clay is a gossip columnist. She calls her column, and we call our story, Clay Pigeons.
3: When dear friend Norman Sharnoff invited me on location for his new picture, little did I dream how much action I would see both on and off camera. Norman's directing Bees in a Bonnet here in the Mojave Desert, and his co-stars, luscious Paul Helms and sultry Robin Albright, have been doing their best to render the title an understatement. Well, today, for the first day in five, shooting ran according to schedule. But the moment the cast and crew broke for supper, the buzzing began in earnest.
4: Norman, you've got to send her home. Lily Clay's poison on a picture. She thrives on our agony.
5: Look, Herb, we need the publicity.
4: We don't need the kind she'll give us. The way Paul and Robin are carrying on, she'll kill us. We'll never get the picture finished.
5: Yeah, we'll only be here five more days. I can handle Lily Clay. Come on. Let's get a drink before our star taps us out.
6: You're not through with that one yet. Come on, Paul, lay off that stuff. You're juice.
7: I want to go unconscious. It's the only way I can stand making these rotten pictures.
6: Let's go over your lines for tomorrow.
7: What are you, my fairy godmother? Mitch, all you've got to do is fall down when I'm supposed to and take a punch now and then. You're not being paid to give advice.
6: You're the star.
7: You bet I am. Now go get me another bottle.
4: I'm telling you, the studio's not going to be happy with Paul's performance. He's got to dry out.
5: Now, look, Herb, you're the link in the pipeline, huh? And tell them what they want to hear. They'll scream about the budget anyway. Why cause them further upset over something so trivial as a personality clash on the set? Can I help it if their stars hate each other's guts?
4: Don't look now, but Miss Happiness just walked in, and she's breathing fire.
8: Norman, I have to talk to you. Alone.
4: Oh, yes, I was just leaving. See you when the sun comes up.
5: Yes, Robin, dear, what is it?
8: You know perfectly well what it is. Paul Helms. Now, how do you expect me to play the lover of a man I despise?
5: You're an actress. Think of it as a challenge, honey.
8: I signed for this picture because you were directing. I wanted to work with you.
5: And you are doing just marvelously. Now, I know how Paul can be.
8: I'm a professional, and I demand to be treated as one.
5: But just ignore him, honey.
8: You try ignoring somebody who's constantly pawing at you, making snide remarks. It's affecting my performance.
5: Now, Robin, you are perfect for the part. I've said that all along.
8: Norman, I don't know how I can go on.
5: Oh, well, your show is both in the morning, honey. Now, you try to get some sleep. I'll talk to Paul.
8: And please keep Millie Clay away from me.
5: Yes, I will. You know, Robin, after we finish the picture and the critics tell us what geniuses we are, you'll laugh at how serious this all seems right now. Bees in a Bonnet is going to be a super movie.

0: in spite of Paul Helms and Millie Clay and everything else.
1: Oh, Norman, do you really think so?
0: No, I don't think so. I know it will.
2: Well, it was another eventful day in the making of what will probably be one of the most uneventful movies of the year. For Norman Sharnoff's sake, the dear man, I hope the filming is concluded briskly and without further incident. More clay pigeons tomorrow. M.C.
3: All right, Cap. That's it for the day. On a cold day. Beds, get ready for the sun. We still have the light.
0: Thank you, Robin. You were sensational.
1: Oh, thank you, love. It was easy playing that scene without the added burden of my leading man.
2: Robin, darling.
1: Oh, hello, Millie.
2: Norma, you don't mind if I pick your star's brains, do you?
0: Well, you better ask her. They're her brains. Is Mitch up on the second floor yet?
2: Tell me, darling. A dear friend of mine tells me that your ex is about to remarry. Would you care to comment? Something I can quote, of course.
3: Hold on, boom. We need this area clear.
4: Norman, I can't find Paul. We got revised pages for him.
0: Yeah, try the trailer, the one with the booth.
4: Yeah, right.
3: All right, let's move it. Last shot of the day.
1: Now, please, Millie, can't it wait?
2: Darling, I'm offering you equal time.
1: Well, I'd rather not comment for publication. Now, if you don't mind, I'd like to change.
2: Oh, just one question.
1: Oh, all right.
2: A little bird told me that someone on the set has been carrying a torch for you for a long time. I take it that it's not Paul Helms.
1: You'd better change the newspaper in your bird's cage, sweetheart.
0: All right, Lenny, now get it in one take if you can. It's a straight drop. He'll be coming through the open window, hit the awning, which will collapse. Then he jumps to his feet. He takes a few steps towards the door, and that's all we need.
2: Norman, your starlet is not very cooperative today.
0: Please, Millie, not now.
3: All right, quiet, everybody.
5: These are not on that window fall exterior, sir. Take one. Rolling. Action!
3: Who closed that window? Please, lady.
2: Looks like your stuntman's shaken up.
3: What's the matter with you, Mitch? You missed the awning.
2: Norman, he's hurt.
0: Oh, no. Mitch, you all right? Mitch. What the devil's going on? Paul? This is Paul Helms. He's dead.
6: Oh, my goodness, he's dead.

excited to win when you're right, don't give in, and beach nuts at the back of your shoes. Great thing about being raised around here is they raise you on beach nuts chewing tobacco. Like they say, beach nuts the tobacco to chew, because it just keeps on getting better, moister, more satisfying. Beach nuts, all you ever need to learn about chewing tobacco. Now, Poppy might kill, but he taught us kids will.

0: Holmes was dead before the fall.
1: Are you sure, Sergeant Taylor?
0: Positive. Death was caused by a blow to the left temporal bone. He hit the ground on his right side and broke his shoulder.
1: So somebody threw Paul out the window?
0: That's right. What's the stuntman's name?
1: Vargas. Mitchell Vargas. You haven't seen him?
0: No.
1: You think he did it?
0: Can't say. You said the Helms wouldn't win any popularity contests.
1: You had to wait in line to hate him. The public loved him, though.
0: Well, somebody hated him. Bad. Somebody here. The area is sealed off. We've already questioned the crew. Anybody else see it happen?
1: Yeah. Gossip columnist, Millie Clay.
0: Oh, is she here?
1: That's her typing.
0: No fooling. Hey, my wife reads her column all the time.
1: You want to talk to her?
0: Sure do.
2: I never hated a man more, Robin said to me, not 5 minutes before Paul Helms plunged to his death. Director Norman Sharnoff was visibly shaken. Oh, yes.
1: Lily, the police are here.
2: They want to talk to me?
0: Miss Clay, I'm Sergeant Rich Taylor. I'm heading up the investigation here.
2: Oh.
0: Maybe you could throw some light on the situation.
2: I'll be glad to do anything I can, Sergeant Taylor.
0: My wife, Yvonne, reads your column all the time.
2: Well, I'm glad.
1: Yeah, now, Millie, you're not going to print this, are you?
2: Why not?
1: Well, you can't. That's why not.
2: Norman, I'm surprised at you.
0: Well, I'm afraid you can't print this, Miss Clay. Not until we're through with the investigation, anyway. It could get you in trouble.
2: Well, I'll be in bigger trouble with my editor if I don't phone this in.
0: Yeah, I'm sorry, but I can't let you do that. We've got to keep the lid on this thing for now.
2: Well, we'll see.
1: Millie?
0: Miss Clay, you saw the man fall?
2: Yes, I did.
0: Did you happen to notice anyone in the window before or after Mr. Helms came through it?
2: No, sir, I didn't.
0: Have you seen Mitchell Vargas since that time?
2: No, again.
0: Do you have any idea who might have killed Mr. Helms?
2: I have lots of ideas, but I'm saving them until you're through with your investigation.
1: Now, Millie, please.
0: Well, thanks for your trouble, Miss Clay.
2: No trouble, Sergeant Taylor. Norman.
1: What?
2: Wasn't there a camera going when it happened? I mean, wouldn't the whole thing be on film?
1: Yeah, you're right. We did shoot the scene.
0: Oh, well, could we see it?
1: Yeah, come on. I'll see if the dailies were processed.
2: Director Norman Sharnoff was visibly shaken and came to this reporter for comfort and advice. Mother said there'd be days like this. Tomorrow I'll have an exclusive interview with the elusive Robin Albright, and wouldn't it be just like a Hollywood movie if her secret admirer and the mystery man in the window were one and the same? More clay pigeons to come. M.C.
3: Norman, can I see you a minute?
1: Oh, sure, Herb. I got all good. We saw the rushes last night. That didn't show a thing.
3: We got trouble. There's a leak.
1: What are you talking about?
3: Your friend with the typewriter got through to the papers. I just got word from the studio. They're going crazy back there with phone calls. They want to know if it's true that Robin had something to do with Helms' death.
1: Oh, brother. Does Taylor know about this?
3: I don't know.
1: Well, I better go find Millie before Taylor does.
3: You better find her before Robin does.
4: I mean to sue you and your editor for every penny you could ever hope to make.
2: Robin, darling, you're talking gibberish. Your career will skyrocket from the publicity.
4: Oh, you're so full of beans. Now get out of my sight.
2: I've put down fresh newspaper in my birdcage, Robin, dear. The little sparrow's hungry. Would you like to feed her the name of your tittle dove?
4: Get out of here.
1: Millie, what have you done?
4: Norman, I'm quitting.
1: Oh, look, you're just tense.
4: Get her away from me before I kill her.
2: You don't have to threaten me, dear. Well, it's Sergeant Taylor.
1: I suppose you read the newspaper.
0: Yep. We're going to have a little talk, Miss Clay.
2: You can't stop me from printing the truth.
0: I don't know about that, but I have some bad news for everyone. We found Mitchell Varga. He's dead.
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5: That's right.
3: I'll buy that.
5: Go ahead.

0: realize you're under emotional strain, Miss Albright, but could you please answer the question?
1: Oh, it's so terrible. It's like a nightmare.
0: You knew Mitchell Barker?
1: Yes. We were almost married once. I married someone else. And it's my fault that he's dead.
0: Oh, there, there, Miss Albright. It'll all be over soon. Have you been seeing Mr. Barker lately?
1: No. I didn't know he would be here. I didn't even know he doubled for Paul Helms. They were so different. Mitch was so sensitive.
0: You didn't like Mr. Helms?
1: How could I? How could anybody? He was the most arrogant man I ever met.
0: You didn't kill him?
1: What?
0: That was a statement, not a question.
1: Of course I didn't kill him. I hated him, but I wouldn't kill him.
0: Miss Clay referred to a secret admirer in her latest column. That would be Mitchell Varga?
1: Don't tell me you believe that woman.
0: Well, personally, I can't stand her. My wife, on the other hand...
1: Are you saying that Mitch pushed Paul Helms out that window?
0: He couldn't have. Mitch was dead before it happened.
1: What? Can't you stop Millie Clay from writing those lies?
0: Oh, I couldn't, but I've let her do it up till now.
1: You knew she called in that story?
0: Mm-hmm.
1: But why?
0: Professional reasons. There's something you should understand, Miss Albright. The very first thing I did when I was assigned to this case was hire Millie Clay. She's working for me.
2: We're finished, Norman. You know that, don't you?
3: And then the studio's dunking the picture?
2: Yep, and write it off. We'll still get our money.
3: Uh-huh. If we ever get out of this desert. What do you make of this latest development?
2: You mean about Mitch?
3: Yeah.
2: Beats me. I thought he killed Helm. Now I don't know what to think. Taylor talked to the studio, told him he'd see to it that Millie was muzzled.
3: No, it's a little late for that, isn't it?
2: Yeah, I guess so.
3: Do you feel like a nightcap?
2: No, thanks. I'm drained. I think I'll turn in.
3: Okay, I'll see you in the morning, Herb.
2: Good night, Norman.

0: I hope you're a heavy sleeper, Millie Clay. If you're not, this is going to hurt. Otherwise, you won't feel a thing.
1: She's not there, Herb.
2: What? How did you...
1: Drop the pipe. Drop it.
2: I didn't mean to, but...
1: Oh, the tall, I couldn't stand the way he treated Robin. Always calling her names and touching her. She hated him, and so did I. So I... Millie, what a terrible woman. She was on to me. I had to get rid of her.
2: It was Mitch I didn't mean to kill. I just tapped him, just a little tap. I didn't want him to die.
1: I did it for her, for Robin. I loved her, only I never told her. But I had to prove it to her. I had to show her.
3: Well, you chose the wrong way, I'm afraid. Herbert Griffin?
2: Yes?
3: I'm placing you under arrest on 2 counts of first-degree murder.
4: Lunch today at Salvino's with the stunning Robin Albright, just back from 2 weeks in sunny Acapulco. She told me between bites of pasta of her new 3-picture deal with Upaskins Productions. How the lady stays so trim, I'll never know. This reporter pushed her leafy salad around the plate throughout the entire meal. Dear Norman Shawnoff writes from Kyoto, where he's scouting locations for his upcoming thriller, The Velvet Scepter. Oh, I wish I were there too, Norman. A special CP to Yvonne and Rich Taylor of Mojave. You have a standing invitation to my humble canyon digs if and when you can stand my cooking. I promise not to serve any clay pigeons, you beautiful people. At least until tomorrow. M.C.
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0: America's number one adventurer, K-7, former United States secret agent who operated in 22 countries, on land, on sea, and in the air, brings you another story of today. Here is K-7.
1: Ladies and gentlemen, in the troubled world of today, those who attempt to upset the peace between nations have many means at their disposal. One of the most powerful is the radio. And the illegal use of this medium has repeatedly brought nations to the verge of crises. Stories of the illegal use of radio overseas appear in newspapers frequently. The menace is very real. It is such a story which my old friend John Holbrook introduces now.
0: Thank you, K-7. A few months ago, international spies succeeded in making the people of a nation, which we shall not name, distrustful of their government and their leaders. It was a carefully planned move, involving even the bribing of officials. And thousands of citizens were listening to the radio speeches of the agitators. These came on the air each afternoon and each evening. Our story opens as Special Agent Z and his assistant, Patricia Norwood, wait for such a broadcast.
2: It'll take a minute for the tubes to warm up, Pat.
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2: I don't know, and neither does anyone else except the plotters. However, it's usually about now. 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
2: You see the knot of people gathered down there?
3: Yes.
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3: But what of the police?
2: 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I've even seen one listening. Pat, unless we act fast, there'll be revolution here. It's coming. The signs are unmistakable.
4: Fellow citizens.
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4: The men who head your government have again taken steps against you, the people they are supposed to represent. These criminals, so-called lawmakers, who take your money in taxes and give you nothing in return, have now taken further steps to curb your liberties. Daily they have blocked out these broadcasts, denying you the right to listen to the truth. However, tonight there will be a broadcast which will not be interrupted. It will come on the air at exactly 9 o'clock. It's a message that will be very important. Every citizen should listen.
3: Z, what does it mean?
2: I don't know, Pat.
4: This message will be repeated in an hour or two. Now I must warn you of another menace to your liberty. Your crooked lawmakers have today imported two spies. One who calls himself Special Agent Z, and a woman assistant.
3: You're talking of us.
2: Listen.
4: These two have been brought here to stop these broadcasts. They must be driven from the country. I want you to know them. And so I am going to describe them.
2: Shut it off. We're fortunate. That interference was caused by a government station coming on the air on the same wavelength. It's the method used to block out these broadcasts.
3: But he had just started to describe a thing. How do they know, well, that we're here?
2: I don't know, Pat, but be thankful that our description didn't reach the people. We'd be mobbed on the streets. This is a carefully laid plot, and one that we'd better stop before night.
3: But how?
2: And listen carefully. The man, whoever he is, may have given us a lead when he said this message will be repeated within an hour.
3: Does that mean that he'll finish his description of it then?
2: Well, I don't know. But when he repeats his message, we'll be in a plane circling over the city. We'll use a direction finder and locate the part of the city the broadcast comes from.
3: You mean the radio direction finder will tell us where the transmitter is located?
2: Well, it'll give us a good idea. Now let's get out to the airport. We've got less than an hour to get ready and get into the air.

0: short time later, Zee and Patricia Norwood took off in Zee's plane and began to circle lazily over the city. Pat was at the plane's controls while Zee worked over the radio direction finder. Both wore earphones.
1: It's been over an hour since the last broadcast, Zee.
2: Yes, we should hear something soon.
3: Attention, all citizens.
2: Here it comes. It's weak. Circle to the left.
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2: We're headed in the right direction. The signal's getting louder.
3: We have no fear that
2: keep going straight ahead.
1: I will,
3: Zee. We'll be interrupted by interference, which has blocked our past messages to you. For on this occasion, we have taken steps to see that this
2: the station
3: happen.
2: Must be right under us.
3: The
2: signal
3: has
2: is cold.
3: To demand our right.
2: There's the interference again. Cut off the radio. Now look below us.
1: A group of buildings. What are they, Zee?
2: Those are the buildings of the Capitol, Pat.
1: The Capitol? The government buildings? But the broadcast couldn't come.
2: Oh, it doesn't seem possible, does it? But we know officials have been bribed. Well, we'll soon find out. Turn back to the airport. We're going to land and do some investigating.

0: A few minutes later, Z entered the office of the Patriot, who was responsible for bringing him into the case. There, he asked a few terse questions.
1: How many radio transmitters are there in the communications building?
2: Three. Two regular transmitters and one emergency set.
1: I see. And do all three of them operate from the city's power lines?
2: Yes, of course. Oh, no. Two of them operate from the city's power. The third, the emergency transmitter, has its own bank of storage batteries.
1: Then if the city's power should fail, that transmitter would continue to function?
2: Yes. It was designed for use in case of floods or storms.
1: That's all I want to know. Now, I want two passes. One that'll give entry to the communications building, the other to the city power plant. Hurry, I have less than 3 hours before 9 o'clock.

0: That night, shortly before 9 o'clock, a lone figure paused at the gate which led to the great generating plant which served the city with electricity. She showed her pass to the watchman.
1: Here is my pass, monsieur.
2: It seems official, mademoiselle. But you will have to go in alone. I cannot leave my post. There are but two men on duty in the turbine room at night. If I call one...
1: Oh, that will not be necessary. I can find my way. Thank you, monsieur.
2: All right. The door is straight ahead, mademoiselle.
0: The hum of the great mercury turbines guided Pat to the door of the turbine room. She opened it cautiously. Two men stood before a large switchboard. A small radio was on the desk at their side. It was 1/2 minute before 9 o'clock. The men were watching the clock. Pat made her way behind the switchboard without being seen.
3: It is almost time. At exactly 9 o'clock, we will pull the switch and plunge the west end of the city into darkness. Then Papula will speak.
4: Yeah, 20 seconds.
3: Golta, lock the door. We should have done it an hour ago. No one must enter here until Papula's speech is over.
4: I'll take care of it. I had the key.
3: Good. Remove the telephone receiver from the hook. When I pull this switch, the government buildings and the section around them will be in darkness. Now, most of the government officials live in that neighborhood. We do not want the fools calling.
4: People in the West End will not be able to hear Papula. Their radios will be silent, with no electricity.
3: Yeah, what of it? I've just finished telling you that mostly government officials live there. It is better if they do not hear what is in store for them. Now, we are ready. The power is off. Papula can speak without interference. Listen.
5: Good evening, fellow citizens. Tonight, my message comes to you in full. It will not be blocked out by interference from the government stations. We have taken care of that. The electricity which runs the other transmitters has been turned off. Now, I can talk to you. I can tell you what we have to do, of the acts which we have to carry out tonight.
6: Put up your hands and stop talking. I place you under arrest, Marius Papula.
7: What was that? What has happened?
3: Yes, something is wrong. Did you hear the words? I place you under arrest?
7: Yes.
3: Papula has been seized.
7: Quick, turn the switch. They will come here for us.
3: Wait, we must be sure. Listen.
7: Your radio is dead. Papula has been arrested. Someone has told the officials. We must throw the switch and put the lights on.
6: Citizens, Marius Papula and his men have just been placed under arrest.
7: It is true. Do you hear?
3: Shut up.
6: He had planned to seize your government, to rob it, and to rob you. In just a minute, your president will address you. However, first I have a private message for my assistant. Pat, seize the men at the power plant.
7: Did you hear that? What does it mean?
1: It means that I'm here to place you under arrest. Huh? Put your hands over your head. Both of you.
7: She was hidden behind the switchboard. Who are you?
1: I am Special Agent Z's assistant. Keep your hands up.
3: What are you going to do with us?
1: Perhaps if you listen, you will find out.
6: Hold your prisoners, Pat. Help is on the way to you. It should arrive within a minute or two. And now, citizens, may I present your president, the man who has crushed this plot against your government. Listen to his message of peace.
8: 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We were on the very brink of disaster.

Once again, Special Agent Z and his assistant, Patricia Norwood, have helped avert war and seize the men who plotted against the government. Radio is a great force in the world today. It must be used as a voice of peace, a voice that spreads goodwill among nations. 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

0: in the majesty of motion, from the boundless everywhere, comes the magic name Majestic, mighty monarch of the air. In just a few seconds, you will hear the next episode of that thrilling story, Phantom Spoilers, as related by Majestic's Master of Mystery. He is brought to you through the courtesy of the manufacturers of Majestic Radios, the radio receiver that is as true in tone quality as it is in cabinet beauty, a beauty that is distinctive and luxuriously styled, a tone quality so marvelous, so thrilling, so refreshingly different, that one can now realize just how wonderful a radio can be and how truly remarkable is Majestic performance. Your Majestic dealer will be glad to tune in your favorite program in demonstrating one of the new Majestic radios. Before continuing with his story, Majestic's Master of Mystery has a fascinating gift offer to make. 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
1: In the heart of the jungle, near the holy city of Benares in India, there grows the sacred sandalwood tree. Every high caste Hindu places on his forehead the distinguishing mark of his caste. The chief ingredient of this caste mark is a sandalwood leaf. And what is even more interesting is the fact that for hundreds of years, the sandalwood itself has been carved out by devout Hindus into swastika charms, the oldest good luck emblem known to man. When I left India, I brought away with me quite a number of these sacred swastikas carved out of sandalwood. Expert craftsmen in this country have fashioned unique replicas of these sacred swastikas, which will be equally prized by both men and women. Though far removed from the country of their origin, these sacred swastikas in sandalwood still retain the famous scent of the sandalwood tree, and they will bring to you all the romance, all the glamour and mystery that is the East. I want you to have a swastika absolutely free. You will be proud to own it, proud to display it. Who knows, but all the good luck associated for 3,000 years with this historic emblem may be yours when you possess it. At the close of my program today, your announcer will tell you how you may secure one of these sacred sandalwood swastikas, absolutely free.
0: Majestic's Master of Mystery is on the trail of a gang, one of whom is a woman, who have killed his friend, Professor André Charlot. Involved in the mystery is a notorious aviator named Shorov, who for some reason calls himself James Barry. In the last episode, Randall Crawford, fiancé of the murdered man's daughter, is found gagged and bound in his cabin. Now the story will be resumed by the Master of Mystery himself.
1: I stared at the young man. Had I heard aright? Could there be two Randall Crawfords? Cutting away his last bonds, I helped him onto the lower berth. Captain Wilson brought a glass of water. I held it to the young man's lips. He gulped it eagerly. As I took the empty glass from him, he shivered slightly. Sat erect, his eyes opened wide. I steadied him with my arm. What did you say your name was? He looked at me blankly for a moment. His eyes blinked.
2: My name? My name is Randall Crawford.
1: There was no mistaking it. I pressed him further. Aren't you Odette Charlot's fiancé? An odd, faraway look came into his eyes. His head shook slowly. He said nothing. Didn't you know Professor André Charlot, her father? The question seemed to puzzle him. He peered at me through half-closed eyes. He looked to each of the other men in turn, then back to me.
2: No, I don't seem to remember.
1: His eyes closed. He was mumbling rather than speaking now.
2: That's funny. I don't seem to remember anything. Oh, I'm awfully tired.
1: He sank back upon the berth, seemingly asleep. The others looked at me questioningly. Is he ill?
3: It was Gershard, the French detective, who spoke. I stood up. No, I don't think so. The captain pressed forward.
1: Do you think he's shamming? Shamming? It was possible, of course, but I bent over the apparently sleeping figure. I felt his pulse, a little faster than normal. I watched his breathing.
3: regular enough, but shallow. Not the full, deep breathing of an exhausted sleeper. There was one more test, his eyes. If he were really tired, I could examine them without waking him. I spread them open, first the right, then the left. The pupils were large, dilated, one larger than the other. I straightened up. No, Captain, I don't think he's coming. I don't think he's ill, not bodily. I tapped my forehead. There's something wrong with him here. His memory may be affected. Just how, I don't know, nor why. Bending again quickly, I ran my fingers through his heavy, dark hair. His scalp seemed all right, but wait. I felt a small lump above the right ear. I drew my hand away. The fingertips were slightly red. Blood. He had had a blow on the head. Didn't seem serious. Yet one could never tell about those things. I explained my findings to the others. Gershard looked at me quizzically. Do you think a light blow like that could affect his mind? I nodded. Yes, it could, although... Wait. There was something else, I'm sure of it. My eyes searched the room hurriedly. I had seen something. Something since I had been in this room. I snapped my fingers. Captain, that water glass, where is it? Captain Wilson looked up, startled.